0: fine to its existing law banning children from playing in streets and alleys. Waukee Police Chief Chad McCluskey.
1: The goal is, if we did get into a situation where somebody just refuses to obey the law, we need to be able to enforce the law.
0: This is the Worldwide News Network.
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0: The 9/11 tribute in light has returned on this 25th anniversary of the terrorist attacks. The twin beams of light will shine 4 miles into the sky at ground zero from dusk until dawn. It can be seen from a 60-mile radius around the city. It turns off at times to allow migratory birds to find their way out as the light disorients their flight. The FDNY is honoring all the first responders lost on 9/11 with a special wreath laying at the New York City Fire Museum. On that day in 2001, the city lost 343 firefighters, and thousands more continue to pass away every year from 9/11-related illness.
3: And we gather today in this sacred space of memory, surrounded by the living history, the valor, and the great spirit of the FDNY.
0: Officials unveiled a new memorial bell made by the official bell foundry of the Vatican. The FDNY is hosting several memorial services, including one at Engine 54 and Ladder 4 in Midtown Manhattan, where they lost all 15 of their firefighters that were sent to the World Trade Center. In sports, the Giants hope wide receiver Malik Nabers will be able to suit up on Sunday night when Big Blue hosts the rival Dallas Cowboys at MetLife Stadium. Nabers said it will be his decision as he suffered a knee injury last year. As for the Jets, they'll start the season with veteran kicker Jason Sanders handling duties, but head coach Aaron Glenn said today that the recently signed Blake Groupie will also get a fair chance to win the job. Sanders joined Gangrene in June after 7 years with the AFC East rival Miami Dolphins and also spent some time with the Giants during the offseason. Sign up for our weekly newsletter at WABCRadio.com. I'm Lisa Ritchie.
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8: Remember that kid on the fifth grade playground? You know, the one who simply could not lose? Beat him fair and square, and suddenly there's a new rule. Heads he wins, tails you lose. That playground mentality didn't stay on the blacktop. It moved straight into Washington. And now they're coming for the Supreme Court. Proposals to expand the court from 9 to 13 justices, they're not just constitutional principle. It's political scorekeeping in a legal costume because they hated the outcome. But Washington's political class forgets one fundamental truth. The pendulum swings. Power changes hands. The procedural weapon you deploy today becomes the blade pointed back at you tomorrow. You don't get to flip over the table when you lose. Destroying the rules on a playground ruins recess. Destroying them in Washington ruins the republic. Cut through the propaganda, because when you know, you know. I'm Michael Cohen.

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1: People love him and respect him, Roger Stone.
0: Now, get in the zone. It's the Stone Zone. Here's Roger Stone.
2: You are now entering the Stone Zone, and I'm your host, Roger Stone. America marked the 25 years since September 11th today with ceremonies built around names, families, and memories of the nearly 3,000 people killed. President Trump attended the Pentagon commemoration where the names of 184 people killed there were read and memorial bells were sounded. Vice President J.D. Vance attended the Ground Zero ceremony in New York alongside former presidents, former Governor George Pataki, and former New York Mayor Rudy Giuliani, as well as current Mayor Zoran Mamdani. President Trump's Pentagon remarks connected the attacks to current counterterrorism policy and the administration's confrontation with Iran. At Ground Zero, the ceremony again centered on the long reading of victims' names, moments of silence, and family remembrances. However, not every public official treated the 25th anniversary of the September 11 attacks with the respect that I think it deserved. New York City Mayor Zoran Mamdani and Congressman Alexandria Ocasio-Cortez can be seen yucking it up during part of the Ground Zero event while relatives were reading names. This is exactly why 9/11 first responders were adamant that Mamdani not attend the event. They knew that this Muslim socialist does not care one bit about the heroes and the victims of those attacks. In fact, he embraces the ideology of those who attacked America on that day. As a matter of fact, Mamdani is a reminder of what happens when Americans are not vigilant and when we forget on that day that united us as Americans. If far-left politicians like Mamdani and AOC get into power, we're doing a disservice to those who sacrificed so very much on September 11th and those who heeded the call to defend freedom in its aftermath. The sad truth is we're no longer united as a country, and patriots must stand unwaveringly against the threat from the homeland as well as abroad. Meanwhile, CIA Director John Ratcliffe declassified nearly 7,000 pages of documents from the government before the attack on 9/11 that showed that there were a number of indications that something was about to go down. There was even included in that material a famous August 6th memo of 2000 that said bin Laden determined to strike the U.S. specifically with an explosive-packed airplane into U.S. city. In my book, The Bush Crime Family, I report the fact that the FBI had reports of numerous Arab men training in flight schools in Florida, but under FBI Director Robert Mueller, no investigation was made into those men until the day after 9/11, when their homes, their cars, their clothes, their jewelry, all their personal effects were found as if they had left in a hurry. This is a sad day. And everyone, it's kind of like the assassination of President John F. Kennedy. Every American remembers precisely where they were when they heard about the travesty of 9/11. My heart goes out to those survivors, those in the families, and all of those first responders who have had problems since that day. Meanwhile, the HHS Secretary Robert F. Kennedy Jr. used the Republican midterm convention in Dallas to deliver what is actually one of the greatest political speeches that I've heard in my entire 50 years in American politics. RFK skewered the Democrat Party that his family helped define for generations. Kennedy told delegates that his father, Senator Kennedy of New York, and his uncle, President John F. Kennedy, wouldn't recognize today's Democratic Party. He contrasted the party he remembers with what he describes as its current positions on free speech, centralized government, corporate power, support for Israel, and cultural issues. Kennedy also reminded the audience that he had attended Democrat conventions since his childhood and said that for most of his life, he never could imagine that he would address a Republican convention. But the realignment caused by President Trump has made that instance possible. It was very moving when RFK talked about the period in the day immediately after the attack on President Trump in Butler, Pennsylvania, when he spoke by phone to the president and then subsequently met with President Trump and decided to abandon his own campaign for president to join President Trump's campaign. from my point of view, Robert F. Kennedy gave one of the most exciting political speeches I've heard in my career. And then there's his record from the Make America Healthy side. The biggest wins are largely on the food front. The new dietary guidelines flip the food pyramid. Meat, eggs, dairy, and whole foods at the top instead of refined carbs. He's pushing a simple message, eat real food. Then the push to strip petroleum-based dyes out of the food supply. Today, there are dyes allowed in our food in the United States that are outlawed in Europe, but no longer under RFK. About 40 industry has committed in 38 states to pass laws restricting dyes in school meals and public programs. He's also closed the loophole so that companies can't self-certify additives without telling the FDA in advance, and the government issue its first official definition of ultra-processed foods. On the policy side, 23 states got SNAP waivers, those are essentially food stamp waivers, to block food stamps being used to purchase food and soda purchases. And of course, perhaps there is his greatest accomplishment at all. The new childhood vaccination schedule, which was pared back to shared decision-making between parents and their doctors. The Kennedy's description of his father's and his uncle's views is contested by other members of the Kennedy family who have drunk the liberal Kool-Aid and refused to accept reality. But Robert Kennedy, Bobby Kennedy, who's a friend, has remained an independent thinker and an iconoclast who refuses to adhere to Democrat orthodoxy. An individual like this is targeted for destruction by today's rabid liberals. The historical optics of his speech cannot be denied. A member of the most famous Democratic political dynasty of the 20th century stood before a Republican convention, argued that the ideological line separating the parties has been redrawn. They certainly have. The Kennedy legacy is now upheld by President Trump and the MAGA movement. Moderate Democrats are welcome to join us in saving the nation. The Lindsey Clancy case has produced another horrifying development. Prosecutors in Illinois now say that Corey Walsh, a 40-year-old mother who had become intensely focused on Clancy's Massachusetts murder trial, killed her 2-year-old son, Barrett, by hanging him from basement rafters and later talking about poisoning her husband. Walsh's attorney says she's suffering from a severe psychotic episode and needs psychiatric treatment. This is likely a copycat case after Clancy gained nationwide following of admirers, mostly from brain-rotted cat ladies glued to TikTok. Meanwhile, Clancy's own lawyer is asking a Massachusetts judge to enter a finding of not guilty after a mistrial, arguing that prosecutors failed to prove criminal responsibility beyond a reasonable doubt. A hearing on that motion is scheduled for September 29th. The spectacle surrounding Lindsey Clancy has become extremely unsettling. Jurors in that case are strutting around like celebrities talking about how they felt for Clancy and wanted to help her. This is not the role of a jury. The jury is there to determine whether someone is innocent or guilty. Social media communities have jeopardized the ability for the trial system to properly function. If a woman is mentally ill or on SSRIs and then brutally murders her family, that should not be a free pass. Cora, Dawson, and Callan, the three children who were murdered, they deserve our attention. Barrett Walsh was murdered. Child murder should not be romanticized, and child homicide should not be excused under any circumstances, or kids nationwide will suffer at the hands of evil perpetrators. Meanwhile, the left is flummoxed by the fact that the sole holdout on the jury, a male, turns out to be an African-American. How about that? Meanwhile, Hunter Biden tore his laptop into cryptocurrency. The market has spoken resoundingly about its value. His $ laptop meme coin briefly exploded in value, after then collapsed by roughly 95 to 99%, depending on the measurement window you use. MarketWatch reported that the token shot from $37 to more than $220 before falling to around $1.80. Blockchain analysts found one trader who moved early turned roughly $250,000 into more than $1 million, while many later buyers were left with nothing but enormous losses. This pattern is called a rug pull. Now, I want to say there is no evidence yet that Hunter Biden personally engineered a fraudulent exit or profited from the implosion of his cryptocurrency, but I think it's safe to say the chance that it should be examined. The project says sniper bots and thin initial liquidity caused the violent price swing, and his team says token allocations and contract deals were disclosed in advance. Well, a fool and their money shall soon be parted, as they say. It's hard to have sympathy for anyone who thought they were going to make serious money on Hunter Biden's meme coin. These sorts of assets are traded largely on celebrity attention and rather than underlying cash flow or productive assets. The irony kind of writes itself. A laptop that generated years of investigations and documents multiple federal and state crimes is now the theme of a meme coin. These sorts of assets are traded largely on celebrity attention and momentum rather than underlying cash flow or productive assets. The irony here writes itself. A laptop that we know from the New York Post reporting was genuine and was not fabricated in any way, that generated years of investigations and partisan warfare, has now generated a speculative asset capable of wiping out value within hours. Let's face it, everything Hunter Biden touches turns to crap. He's trying to milk whatever remains of his fading celebrity for all it's worth. It's time for him to slink back into obscurity, since his pardon from his father shields him from any further prosecution. Meanwhile, failed presidential candidate Hillary Clinton is accusing President Trump of practicing socialism for the rich. Appearing on Morning Joe, a show that I never watch, Clinton argued that President Trump attacks Democrats as socialists or communists while using government power in ways she says favors wealthy families and major companies. She claims rhetoric and positions on the far left go way too far, but then argues that Democrats should legislate on housing and health care rather than merely debate labels. However, observing Clinton's record shows she's always voted in favor of giving subsidies and favors to the ultra-rich. During the 2016 campaign, financial sector donors contributed tens of millions of dollars to her campaign and allied outside groups, while she was previously earned millions in paid speeches to major financial firms like Goldman Sachs. At the same time, Clinton spent decades advocating expansive federal programs and regulation, and that was exploited to give a great deal of power to the privileged. President Trump ran for president as an outsider who would flip the corrupt system that Clinton served on its head. That is why he was able to overcome every institutional outcome in order to defeat in what was considered to be a stunning upset. But for those of us who were watching what was going on in the grassroots, to me it was no upset. I knew the Friday before the election that President Trump would win. President Trump has fought back against corporate interests more than any chief executive in generations, slapping tariffs on manufacturers and putting America workers first. That is why Hillary is still sore. She's been eclipsed by Trump, and she'll only be remembered as a loser and a sorry footnote in history. I'm Roger Stone. You're listening to The Stone Zone. When we come back, I want once again to talk about my good friend Charlie Kirk. He was commemorated at the midterm Republican convention in Dallas. And I must admit, a day ago does not go by that I do not miss him. I look back at Twitter at his old tweets and the many, many times he tweeted urging the president to pardon me and pointing out the holes in the corrupt prosecution of Roger Stone. So we dedicate the next section of The Stone Zone to my friend, Charlie Kirk. We'll be right back.
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1: He likes politics and he's a professional at the highest level. Roger Stone. Where's Roger?
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7: Evangelina Jolie and Brad Pitt's six children, five have dropped his last name. Vivian was the latest. Pax is still known as Pax Jolie Pitt. So what gives? Pitt's camp explicitly uses the phrase parental alienation, claiming that Jolie has conducted a years-long campaign to poison the children's minds against him, leaving the actor absolutely crushed. But Jolie's camp says it was an independent choice based on trauma, citing the infamous 2016 private jet incident, which alleges that Pitt verbally and physically assaulted Jolie and two of the children. Both the FBI and the L.A. Department of Children and Family Services fully investigated. They found no evidence clearing Pitt of all abuse allegations. Yet his children continue to distance themselves. Pitt recently told Esquire magazine he went back to the bottle after 7 years of sobriety, but that he is more responsible with his drinking. Cooper Lawrence, Entertainment News, Worldwide News Network, New York.
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13: Your late Friday evening update. Well, what a day it was for Wall Street as far as stocks are concerned. They surged, didn't they? The Dow, the Nasdaq and S&P all up by about 1%. However, the good news ends here, because for the week, all three of them were down. Investors shrugging off a slightly hotter than expected CPI inflation report. Many looked at that and thought, well, that means the Fed will raise interest rates next Wednesday. The problem is inflation's being driven by energy, in particular gas and petrol and diesel. And diesel, for example, was above $6 a gallon on Friday for the first time ever. Companies in the news included the supermarket and department store people Kroger, who were up, even though they're cutting their annual sales forecast because, in their words, consumer spending is sputtering. And so too next week. Well, the Fed will make news on Tuesday and Wednesday with the decision at 2 p.m. Eastern, don't forget, and earnings come from the home builder Lennar and the international online travel people Trip.com. John Terrett, Worldwide News Network.
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14: Roger Stone, who's a very, very, one of the smartest political minds. Roger Stone was persecuted. People forget he's actually a brilliant, brilliant political analyst.
0: Now, get in the zone. It's the Stone Zone. Here's Roger Stone.
2: Welcome back into the Stone Zone. Netflix is facing a boycott campaign after its UK and Ireland account posted the line, nearly did himself a neck injury on the first anniversary of Charlie Kirk's assassination by a gunshot wound to the neck. The post accompanied images from season two of The Gentlemen. Netflix says the caption referred only to a plot point in that series called Suggestions of a Connection to Kirk, Inaccurate and Ludicrous. That seems to me like plausible deniability. We've seen countless leftists attack Charlie Kirk, celebrating his death, making the most offensive comments then and now. They applauded when he was killed, and now some of them want to rub salt into the wound. Considering Netflix history, these actions should come as no surprise. They signed Barack and Michelle Obama's Higher Ground Productions to a storytelling partnership in 2018 and later extended that relationship. In 2020, Netflix faced an international boycott over Cuties, a movie about a dance troupe of twerking little girls that attempted to mainstream child sex attraction. Netflix is one of the most pervasive leftist cultural vehicles in existence. It's hard to believe that Thursday's caption was not deliberate and an insult to my friend Charlie Kirk. People of any common sense are rejecting Netflix and posting their cancellation notices all over social media. They should not let up. Netflix needs to pay a price in the marketplace through sustained losses before they change their stripes. Meanwhile, Paramount Plus is going the opposite direction, broadcasting the UFC fights and rejecting wokeism. That is the sort of streaming provider that conservatives should support, and I predict will turn out to be quite profitable. On the 25th anniversary of September 11th, the Department of Homeland Security is highlighting an important statistic linking immigration enforcement directly to national security. DHS reported that ICE arrested more than 2,150 people classified by the government as known or suspected terrorists.

0: suspected terrorists between January 20th, 2025 and September 9th, 2026, and they deported 2,015 of them. These are the individuals who had the potential to murder innocents and would have been allowed to stay in the country if President Trump had not been elected. But because of this administration's resolve, they're out of the country and those particular threats have been neutralized. The attacks on September 11 exposed catastrophic failures in information sharing, immigration controls, and watch list coordination. 25 years later, it is of the utmost importance for the government to be more adept at using terrorism databases, to compare records quickly against border encounters, visa holders, and immigration cases. That requires the Department of Homeland Security and the FBI and our foreign partners to share reliable information, distinguish genuine national security concerns from routine immigration violations, and act before warning signs turn into terrorist attacks. The administration has forcefully made the case that immigration is part of the country's security perimeter. This has been neglected for far too long by too many administrations that have been scared to deal with the immigration question for fear of being accused of being racist. The strongest system is one that identifies real threats early and explains why each person was classified that way. The Trump administration is finally restoring much-needed trust in the system. I'm Roger Stone. You're listening to The Stone Zone. We've got more politics on the other side. So whatever you do, please don't go away.
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13: The Katz Roundtable. John Katzimatidis speaks with Hunter Biden about socialism and being a Democrat.
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7: The world is mourning the death of Norway's Princess Astrid. The 94-year-old monarch died just 2 weeks after her younger brother, King Harald, who lived to be 89 years of age. Anthropic says it detected and stopped malicious activity by its AI models. News Nation's Elizabeth Vargas reports there may have been efforts to build biological weapons.
8: Anthropic reports at least 6 incidents of foreign agents trying to design conventional weapons like missiles and bombs. One attempt in Yemen is almost certainly linked to Iran-backed Houthi rebels. The findings only add urgency to warnings that came from within Anthropic and its rivals like OpenAI that artificial intelligence could pose an existential threat to mankind if not controlled.
7: I'm Lisa Ritchie, Worldwide News Network.

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1: Roger Stone, who's a very, very, one of the smartest political minds. Roger Stone was persecuted. People forget he's actually a brilliant, brilliant political analyst.
0: Now, get in the zone. It's the Stone Zone. Here's Roger Stone.
2: You are now diving headfirst into the Stone Zone, and I'm Roger Stone. Well, on the 25th anniversary of September 11th, the Fairfax County, Virginia Public Schools has managed to turn remembrance into an affront to all of those who gave their lives on that harrowing day. Its six-page teacher guidance tells educators not to associate the attacks broadly with Islam or Muslims, not to center commemorations on the extremists, and to intervene against any anti-Muslim or anti-Middle Eastern bias. In other words, whitewash the attack. The Fairfield County Public Schools say schools are honoring the nearly 3,000 people killed, the courage of first responders, and, of course, national resilience. Retired Vice Admiral Lou Crenshaw, who was inside the Pentagon when Flight 77 struck, is calling that out for the bunk that it is. Crenshaw notes that al-Qaeda's murderers were motivated by extremist Islamic ideology. Now, I'm not saying that every Muslim is a terrorist, but an incredible number of terrorists are Muslims, and that cannot be discounted and ignored. Every student should understand what Osama bin Laden and al-Qaeda actually believed, even if it's not correct and it offends some of those who are woke. Alleged harassment of Muslim student pales in comparison to what happens if we forget who was behind 9/11. Students must learn about the radical Islamic ideology, the hijackers, the murdered civilians, the firefighters climbing upwards, the police officers, the military personnel at the Pentagon, and the passengers who fought back aboard Flight 93. Tolerance is not our strength. We must remember to be intolerant against those who want to extinguish our very way of life. That is a lesson we must remember on this 25th anniversary of the 9/11 attacks. Meanwhile, Vice President J.D. Vance's keynote at the Republican midterm convention was briefly interrupted by a protester waving a Mexican flag. As the crowd responded with chants of USA, Vance looked directly at the heckler and addressed him, saying if he loved Mexico so much, Vance himself would buy the protester a plane ticket back there. Needless to say, the crowd went wild. Security then removed the protester. The exchange lasted only moments, but it quickly became most of the widely circulated clips from the convention. It was the quick wit of J.D. Vance. Vance opened his speech with a tribute to the late Turning Point founder Charlie Kirk and used a broader address to discuss immigration, family policy, the economy, and the administration's midterm message. Supporters praised Vance for confronting the interruption rather than ignoring it. This demonstrates the type of leader that MAGA is looking for. Although Vance does not have the force of or personality of President Trump, who does, he can certainly hold his own under any circumstances. I remember his debate with Governor Tim Walz, where he walked away with it, not by attacking Walz, but by the caricature of J.D. Vance that many in the mainstream media had created. He will never be flustered on. He will go into the lion's den and raid. The episode between Vance and the heckler will only give him more momentum heading into 2028, where he is the clear front runner for the Republican nomination for president. But I suggest the Republicans focus on 2026 before we focus on 2028. This moment at the convention I will live on because it condensed the convention's immigration and national identity themes into a single viral confrontation. If this is what we can expect from Vance on the campaign trail for president in 2028, then the MAGA movement's future is in good hands indeed. Meanwhile, Massachusetts' highest court has formally reprimanded Judge Shelley Joseph, closing a controversy that began during Donald Trump's first presidential term. Federal prosecutors charged Joseph in 2019, alleging that she had helped a defendant leave her Newton, Massachusetts courthouse through a rear exit while officer waited outside to arrest him. The criminal case was dropped in 2022 after Joseph agreed to face state judicial discipline. A hearing officer later found that investigators failed to prove she knew about a plan to help the defendant evade ICE. Because the Biden administration was in power, that allowed her to evade justice. But that did not stop her from being punished in some manner for her inappropriate actions as a judge. The Massachusetts Supreme Judicial Court found her guilty of misconduct. in a unanimous decision, concluded that Judge Joseph violated judicial rules by holding an off-the-record discussion and by suggesting, after leaving ICE was present, that she could keep the defendant jailed overnight. The court said those remarks created the appearance that the state detention might be used without a lawful bail purpose to frustrate federal custody. That is a narrower finding than deliberate participation in an escape scheme, but is still an ethics violation serious enough for public reprimand. It's not enough, but it's a start. For far too long, judges have considered themselves above the law. They think the robe gives them carte blanche to do anything they want. They need to learn otherwise. It's time to impeach these judges and bring them up on charges when they fail to enforce the law and defend the Constitution. Meanwhile, a new civil liberties report has put a startling number on Britain's speech policing debate. This is amazing, but there have been 62,199 arrests for communications offenses between 2021 and 2025. In other words, people either posted or said something the government objected to. It's funny that the U.S. Constitution and all of our founding documents are based on the Magna Carta and the precept of free speech, which emanates from the U.K. But today, in the United Kingdom, free speech is no more. Big Brother Watch compiled these figures through a Freedom of Information request to the British police forces. The group says that 18,000 of those arrests led to charges, and 12,092 of them led to convictions, with incomplete data from several forces, meaning the true arrest total could be even higher. Laws involved cover conduct ranging from threatening and menacing messages to communications considered grossly offensive, indecent, or intended to cause distress. Some cases clearly involve genuine threats and harassment. That's one thing. But others involve legitimate political commentary, jokes, political expression, or nonviolent protest. Another way not criticize a Muslim in the UK, it is essentially a crime. The report's most revealing feature may be the enormous variation in enforcement. Colombia, for example, recorded nearly four times the arrests of their numbering Northumbria, leading Big Brother Watch, that organization, to describe a postal code lottery in which the same speech can create radically different risks depending on where someone lives and which race they belong to. Muslims, by the way, are allowed to commit rape in the streets, while traditional Britons have their lives destroyed by saying who's responsible for those rapes. Britain does not have an American-style First Amendment, and its legal tradition permits broader restrictions on expression. That's true. That is exactly what we had to fight a revolution to repel them for in the first place. Britain has become the model for globalists. They flood you with third worlders, allow them to run wild, allow them to have rape gangs, and then throw you in prison if you call it out. Free humanity must never submit to this garbage. It can never happen here in the United States. The Trump administration is proposing to eliminate the up to 60-day grace period that currently allows H-1B workers and several other employment-based visa holders to remain in the United States after losing the job tied to their status. The Department of Homeland Security argues that the existing rules disconnects temporary immigration status, very employment that justified admission, and complicates enforcement. Under this, the laid-off worker would generally need another lawful status, an approved immigration filing, or they would face departure from the country when qualifying unemployment ends. The rule is scheduled for publication in the Federal Registry, will go through public comment. The current grace period dates to 2016, a regulation that took effect in January 2017 as Barack Hussein Obama was loosening up the rules to allow the third world invasion to our country to hasten. The America First critique of H-1B abuse is rather straightforward. A guest worker program should not become a mechanism for wage arbitrage or replacement of American workers. President Trump was elected to change these rules. If this hurts you relying on cheap foreign labor, let them find American workers and train them to do the job and pay them a fair wage. Any sort of transitional phase should be welcome. Maybe a bumpy ride getting back to national greatness, but it is one worth enduring. If we maintain the status quo, it will only mean the further displacement of native-born Americans from our workplace. It's time to get serious about putting America workers first, and that's what this administration is doing. The Justice Department says six states have now been forced to end or block in-state tuition policies benefiting illegal students, while federal litigation continues against 15 more states. Kansas became the latest major ruling when a federal court held that its tuition statute was preempted because it allowed unlawfully present students to qualify for reduced rates unavailable to U.S. citizens from other states. Department of Justice points to a 1996 federal statute barring states from giving illegal immigrants post-secondary education benefits based on residency unless the same benefit is available to all U.S. citizens regardless of residence. Similar federal victories or consent judgments have been invoked in Texas, Kentucky, Oklahoma, Nebraska, and Illinois. The administration frames the campaign as equal treatment for Americans. A student from another state should not pay a higher non-resident rate while an undocumented resident receives an in-state discount unavailable to that citizen. States defending these programs argue that students raised and educated locally contribute to their community. It should not be punished despite the fact that they're breaking the law. They will always attempt to use compassion as a smokescreen to give illegal benefits at the expense of American taxpayers, but the Trump administration is bringing enforcement back into the equation. A provision that sat largely dormant for decades is now being used across the country, and courts are beginning to bring the hammer down on subsidized tuition for illegals. Warnings from AI researchers have revived bipartisan efforts in Congress to escalate nascent tech systems. The AI Kill Switch Act would require powerful artificial intelligence developers to maintain the technical ability to throttle, suspend, or shut down dangerous systems is something we must have. That House proposal would also give the Homeland Security Secretary emergency shutdown authority after consultation with commerce and intelligence officials. In other words, it would be a massive power grab. The momentum followed former Anthropic Jacob Coxon and other insiders yesterday warning that advanced artificial intelligence could escape meaningful human control. This is the takeover by the machines. These warnings may be legitimate, but they should not be exploited by Washington, D.C. control freaks to enable a big government power grab. The notion that federal overregulation would stop big tech overreach is foolhardy. A regulatory structure built around extensive audits, federal approvals, and compliance regimes may be easiest for giant incumbents like OpenAI, Anthropic, and Google to absorb while smaller competitors are then priced out. That could transform AI safety into a moat protecting the companies already dominant in the field. Recent autonomous cyber incidents deserve serious scrutiny. But serious scrutiny does not require handing an open-ended licensing regime to agencies before Congress can even understand the technology it's supposed to be regulating. Narrow rules around catastrophic capabilities, transparency, and liability would be very different from a permission slip for innovation. The largest regulated firms are writing the rules. These so-called safeguards have become regulatory capture before long. There's great here, and I'm glad that someone is finally out. Meanwhile, the McClatchy Media Companies launched deep newsroom cuts, eliminating more than 90 positions across newspapers, including the Lexington Herald Leader, the Miami Herald, the Kansas City Star, Charlotte Observer, and the Sacramento Bee. In Lexington, Kentucky alone, 12 journalists were laid off, including reporters, visual journalists, and an editor, leaving only two reporters covering city and state government. McClatchy, owned by the hedge fund Chatham Assets Management since 2020's bankruptcy, told employees it was reshaping newsrooms around changing subscriber interests and changing audience habits. In other words, no one is reading their biased crap anymore. The cuts arrived after years of contraction across the newspaper industry and amid McClatchy's push towards artificial intelligence-assisted tools and central production. The media shift cannot be held off much longer. The Reuters Institute's 2026 digital news report found that social media and video networks have vastly overtaken print media and the news organization's own websites and apps as the most widely routine to online news. 27% of respondents said that their news came from online sources. It's over for the newspaper. If you think about the New York Times, well, that's probably a good thing. I'm Roger Stone. You're listening to The Stone Zone. Don't go away because we'll be right back.
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3: He likes politics and he's a professional at the highest level. Roger Stone. Who is Roger?
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7: This is John Catsimatidis. 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The amount of chemicals companies have been putting into our food for the last 30 years. Why? They want it to last longer on the shelves. Well, I have to thank President Trump, Secretary Kennedy, and Dr. Oz. They went to war with putting chemicals in our food in America. Lately, General Mills, no more dyes in the General Mills cereals. Kellogg's, no more chemicals in our cereals. My favorite, M&M's. Starting in August, all the M&M's that go to Amazon have no more chemicals in their M&M's, but the ones that go to supermarkets do. What is the truth? No chemicals in our food. I want Americans to live longer. Live long and prosper. I'm John Catsimatidis, and that's the Cat's Corner.
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8: Here's more traveling in America. Honolulu, Hawaii's capital, sits on the island of Oahu and became the seat of the Kingdom of Hawaii back in 1845. Visit the historic Iolani Palace, tour Pearl Harbor, and the USS Arizona Memorial. 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
6: Welcome back into the Stone Zone. If you're a regular Stone Zone listener, you know that I believe that the Russian collusion hoax was the greatest single abuse of power, the greatest single dirty trick in American political and governmental history. It was the use of the full authority of the United States government and the extraordinary capability of our intelligence agencies to utilize what they knew was fabricated evidence against Donald Trump in an illicit, unconstitutional, and legal effort to take down a duly elected president. Now, we became certain of this when Tulsi Gabbard, as the director of national intelligence, declassified documents that proved beyond a shadow of a doubt that there was a seditious conspiracy that began in July of 2016 in a meeting with Barack Obama, Joe Biden, National Security Advisor Susan Rice, FBI Director James Comey, CIA Director John Brennan, and others, including General James Clapper, who was then the head of the Office of National Intelligence, in which the entire Russian collusion hoax was cooked up, and that seditious conspiracy was used to rationalize the appointment of Robert Mueller using something called the Steele dossier, which everyone in that meeting knew was a fraud. That's a secret report paid for by Hillary Clinton's campaign and jammed into the intelligence report given to President Barack Obama to rationalize the appointment of special counsel of Robert Mueller. Meanwhile, the cheerleaders in the national media kept insisting that there had been Republican assistance from the Kremlin in the 2016 election, a fact for which they have never found any proof whatsoever. Now we know the truth, and there was good news out of the grand jury in South Florida. You see, because this is a seditious conspiracy, it takes you from that meeting in July of 2016 through the entire Russian collusion hoax in Washington, D.C., through two fraudulent impeachments, again, those documents declassified by Tulsi Gabbard, all the way to the questionable 2020 election. And then, of course, there's the documents case, which had Jack Smith not only raid President Donald Trump's palatial home in Palm Beach, Mar-a-Lago, but also the attempt to charge him with crimes in connection with January 6th. See, the shock was that Joe DiGenova, a veteran prosecutor who many cheered on, who would join the Department of Justice to head the team in South Florida to prosecute these crimes, said yesterday that he was resigning, saying that if you sought an indictment without evidence, you had ethical problems. I think that quote by him is being misread. I think what he is saying is the statute of limitations on most of the crimes involved in the Russian collusion hoax has expired. Therefore, a charge of seditious conspiracy, one that arches all the way from Washington, D.C. in 2016 to Mar-a-Lago the year before our last presidential election, is the only way to prosecute this crime. And that cannot be done quickly. Now, the truth is the investigation, the efforts to piece this together in front of a grand jury with witnesses and evidence sufficient to stand up at trial should have happened, should have started the day Donald Trump was returned to the White House. For whatever reason, it didn't. But people are misreading DiGenova's comments when he says he doesn't have the evidence. I think what he's saying is he hasn't been given sufficient time to collect the evidence. These people tried to ruin my life. Trust me, I would like to see them prosecuted. But I also recognize that you had to bring a case that took a great deal of evidence that was outlined before the grand jury. I think DiGenova resigned over frustration that he was being pushed to speed when he was working very hard to put together a case that would not be dismissed or a case that he would not lose. And that's my inside take right here in the Stone Zone. Thanks for joining us today. I think we got through all of it. The Republican National Convention, historic. The incredible speech by RFK. Go see that online if you haven't. Maybe the greatest political speech I've ever seen, certainly among the top one or two. And then my incisive analysis of why the special counsel, Joe DiGenova, resigned from the Russian collusion hoax. Will we ever see justice and accountability? I honestly don't know, but I continue to pray for it. Until
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8: I'm Lisa Ritchie. 25 years after the terror attacks on 9/11, officials in New York are running out of salvaged pieces from the World Trade Center.
9: 25 years after the terror attacks on 9/11, Hangar 17 at New York's JFK International Airport is said to permanently close after the last few relics left from 9/11 are cleared out. The artifacts that were held there have been sent out and put on display by more than 1,400 groups and foundations within the U.S. as well as internationally. Some of the remaining pieces of the wreckage include concrete from the parking garage, a mangled elevator motor, and a piece of the North Tower antenna. Gloria Chapa, Worldwide News Network.
8: According to a newly released interview, the U.S. Navy is evaluating what to do with its main Middle East headquarters in Bahrain after significant damage by Iran. News Nation's Robert Sherman has more.
10: This interview that was conducted by the Epoch Times with the acting secretary of the Navy was very telling, Alex, because we haven't really had a U.S. official coming out and so clearly stating that there was extensive damage done at some of these bases. The exact quote from the acting secretary of the Navy is that Iran blew the hell out of the U.S. base in Bahrain. Bahrain is home to the U.S. Navy's Fifth Fleet. You have continued to see those retaliations taking place here by Iran throughout this week.
8: The installation has long been a key logistics hub for American naval operations in the Middle East. Florida Governor Ron DeSantis is not a big fan of President Trump's proposal to pay out $5,000 checks to every U.S. adult if Republicans win the midterms. He said that if there is surplus revenue, Trump should instead cut people's taxes and return it to the people. Meanwhile, Texas Senator Ted Cruz says he's willing to support President Trump's proposal as long as they only go to people who work and pay taxes. He said they should be structured as tax refunds. The Trump administration will not be ending deportation protections for more than 170,000 Salvadorans living in the United States. Immigrants covered by temporary protected status are being told they can remain living and working in the U.S. This is great news for the restaurant industry, which is already dealing with high commodity prices, and the healthcare industry also employs many Salvadorans. Higher-than-expected inflation reports are increasing expectations that the Federal Reserve will raise short-term interest rates next week. The Consumer Price Index rose 0.4% from July and 3.4% annually as gas prices surge. 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
0: WABC News.
8: It was around this time, 25 years ago, when President George W. Bush addressed the nation, saying, quote, "Thousands of lives were suddenly ended by evil." He added, "These acts shattered steel, but they cannot dent the steel of American resolve," unquote. And as well, a pause to remember September 11th, 2001. New York Governor Kathy Hochul is increasing access to the 9/11 Memorial and Museum in Lower Manhattan. Hochul announced over $2 million in funding will go towards making the museum free for New Yorkers every Sunday. Those who live, work, or study in the state qualify for free admission for at least the next year. 25 years later, 9/11 first responders still face lasting health effects. American Lung Association spokesperson Dr. Panaji Gulyasantos treated several Ground Zero responders and has seen plenty of lung issues when he views their x-rays and CAT scans.
11: Abnormally thickened airways, mucus present in those lungs, some level of lung scarring as well.
8: He says he's seen patients with everything from asthma to emphysema to pulmonary disorders that don't even fit traditional diagnosis. Residents of Asbury Park are breathing a collective sigh of relief tonight now that their pair of beloved geese has returned safe and sound. The pair, named Taco and Churro, disappeared from their home outside of Catbird in Asbury Park, a pizza restaurant located on Deal Lake. Police say they had been taken to Hampton in Hunterdon County. Animal control officers picked up the geese yesterday and made sure they were in good shape before releasing them. Police say no charges will be filed against the individuals who took the geese. From the 77 WABC Weather Center, tonight mostly clear skies, the low around 64. Sign up for our weekly newsletter at WABCRadio.com. I'm Lisa Ritchie.
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13: I'm Michael Cohen. On the latest episode of When You Know Unleashed, I know Donald Trump. I worked for him. I stood beside him. I saw how he operated when the cameras were on and when they weren't. I helped create a president, paving the road to the White House. You all know how the rest of the story plays out. Now I'm sitting across from him again. We're talking weaponization, political lawfare, and plans for the new ballroom, plus so much more.
14: These are vicious people, and what they've done to our country is bad, and now they're on the other side of it, and we're not weaponizing, we don't weaponize, but they've broken so many laws. They've broken so many laws, the lying they've done to Congress. I mean, look at the lying where they made such lies to Congress and so many other things. It's a very, very amazing thing that you did. And I think other people are going to be doing it also.
13: So don't miss one of the most thought-provoking conversations yet. Yeah. When You Know Unleashed with me, Michael Cohen. Listen wherever you get your podcasts.

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3: And welcome, everybody, on this solemn evening of 9/11. And I don't know if I could really add anything, but based on all the coverage that you've probably seen and heard today, and everything that has been said as far as the heroes of that day, the people that were lost, I don't know if there's anything of value I could really tell you that maybe you haven't heard already. I've shared my story when I was in New York that day. I was in Midtown. I was nowhere near the towers. I, you know, wasn't in any danger or anything like that. So I hate talking about myself as if I was in New York that day. Well, yeah, you know, I might as well have been in New Jersey. I was, you know, all the way up in Midtown, 46th and 5th. And you could see the towers, or at least one of them, when I first got to work, because Fifth Avenue was a clear line of sight down to the World Trade Center. And, yeah, I just remember that ominous black hole and the smoke and everything, and not knowing what was going on, but not thinking anything nefarious what was happening, that we're under any kind of attack. And then you see these stats, which are really just incredible. For example, World Trade Center 7 collapsed at 5:20 p.m., despite not being struck by an aircraft, falling after hours of uncontrolled fires and debris damage. So, you know, we always see the footage of the two main Twin Towers collapsing, but World Trade Center 7, that went many hours later. Ground Zero burned for 99 days. 99 days. And you can see why. There's so many of those people that work down there to go through the rubble. How many have cancer or may have died, obviously, may have. I mean, I saw one number today that the estimates are anywhere from 6,000 to 9,000 people may have died of cancer directly related to working at Ground Zero. You know, that's twice, three times as many people that died in the towers and at the Pentagon and Shanksville, Pennsylvania. Over 300 search and rescue dogs were deployed, many becoming depressed due to finding few survivors. Handlers staged rescues to keep morale up. I didn't know that before. More than 1,100 victims remain unidentified. Forensic DNA work still ongoing decades later. It really is remarkable. There was also a 9/11 boat lift which evacuated 500,000 people, more than, from Manhattan, the largest maritime evacuation in history. It really is just remarkable. And I have some clips. Obviously, you know, that's the way we do this show. No guests, you know. And just, you know, my clips are the guests, if you want to look at it that way. And then obviously, I comment on those particular sound bites, and we fill the hour pretty quickly, and hopefully it's been entertaining for you. I was actually at the 9/11 gala, at Cipriani earlier. I've never been there before. I'm not a very social person. I was, I guess, but like back in my 20s, you know, maybe my 30s, but I didn't go to places like Cipriani. Right. And boy, that is a gorgeous, gorgeous venue right in Grand Central. And saw, let's see, Joe Piscopo, who I always enjoy talking to. He's such a positive guy. He looks great, too, by the way. I mean, I watched Saturday Night Live. He was on with Eddie Murphy. What was that, like 83, 84? You know, where they did so many great clips together. And you're thinking like, wow, that's more than 40 years ago. And the guy looks great. And he does obviously a great show on Frank Sinatra here on WABC in New York every week. And then obviously has a morning show as well. So great seeing him. Bo Dietl, I always get a little annoying to him, I'm sure, around him, because all I want to do is talk about. He didn't have big roles in these movies, but Goodfellas and Wolf of Wall Street. And then I didn't realize he's had a table at Rao's, that's up in Harlem, since 1976, I think he told me tonight. I didn't realize. See, again, I'm not in the in of New York, in the Cipriani's of the world, and Rao's. I went to Rao's once. I found it remarkable. I think I went in July with my brother and my father, and they have the Christmas decorations up at that time. But that's like Bo's place, and that's why, I guess, why he has a table and has for, you know, 50 years at this point. So, yeah, so it was fun seeing him. Obviously, John Catsimatidis, his wife Margo, Rita was there. They were doing the show from there, actually. So saw Governor Pataki, obviously. Cardinal Dolan That's the first person I brought up to my wife. I'm just saying, my goodness, he must have lost like 70, 80 pounds. I met him in Spring Lake, New Jersey. He went to a luncheon there, and my mother-in-law, very religious person, you know, without fail, goes to church, I think, several times a week. I'll have to get the exact schedule from her. But she wanted to meet the Pope once, and for whatever reason, it didn't work out. And I said, well, maybe I can get her an audience with Cardinal Dolan. And sure enough, he couldn't be nicer, but I have pictures of the two of them. And he, I don't want to, like, say his weight. I don't want to, definitely don't insult a cardinal if like, getting to heaven eventually is your plan. But he was a big guy. Like, literally looked like Santa Claus. And now, I saw him, I go, this one publicist I was talking to introduced himself to me. I said, wait a minute, like, mid-sentence, I go, is that Cardinal Dolan? He goes, yeah. I go, well, no. I mean, he's as thin as, like, remember Sean Bradley, the 7'6 basketball player? Like, he kind of looks like that at this point. To the point where I'm thinking, like, maybe he has to gain some weight back. I kind of like jolly Cardinal Dolan, but obviously he's healthier now. So anyway, those were just some scenes. Blago was there, by the way, the Illinois governor, or no, senator, right? He tried to sell his seat, I believe, after he left the Senate. I got to remember what that whole thing was about. But yeah, I saw him there. And he's just so distinctive because he has hair like all the way down to his eyebrows. Yet he's probably like a 70-year-old guy. So the headline, I'm not saying that it busts his chops, but the hairline was, you know, something that you kind of notice in these situations. Okay. Anyway, let's get to some clips, shall we, before we go off on a tangent, which we all usually do on this particular show. I found this first one interesting. Like, I want to play some clips for you guys that you haven't seen and heard over and over again today. And it's not because, like, they shouldn't be played. I just think now it's 9-something at night, and maybe, you know, let's try to offer up some different perspectives and sound and facts on this solemn 25th. I hate anniversary. We got to come up with a more appropriate word than the positive connotation of anniversary, the marking of 9/11. We'll go with marking. All right. James Woods was on a flight from Boston to Los Angeles in August of 2001, and he shares this story about the hijackers may be doing a test run on a flight that he was on 1 month prior. Cut number 5, go.
1: In August 2001, actor James Woods was on a flight from Boston to Los Angeles when he observed some Middle Eastern passengers acting strangely. He told authorities what he saw, and the FBI has apparently corroborated that it may have been a dry run for the 9/11 hijackers.
2: I was on a flight. Without going into the details of what made me suspicious of these four men, although it would have been blatantly obvious to the most casual observer, I took it upon myself to go to the flight attendant and ask to speak to the pilot of the plane. The first officer came out. I reported to him that I felt that the four men, and I said, can you look over my shoulder and see who I'm talking about? And he said, yeah. I said, I think they're going to hijack this plane. I mean, everything wow. They're doing, and I explained to him these details, which I've been asked to keep private until whatever jurisdiction, you know, whatever trials may take place. Their behavior was such that, that I felt they were going to hijack the plane. I also said, I'm very much aware of how serious it is to say on an American aircraft in flight the word hijack. So yeah. I'm saying this because I really have reason to believe it's true. As I found out later, that not only did he make a report, but the flight attendant also made a report of my suspicions to the FAA. When I got home that night, it had been a very turbulent flight. I had said to this woman I'm dating and my girlfriend and my best friend, they said, that was the flight. And I said, well, aside from the terrorists and the turbulence, it was fine, which was now in retrospect not such a very funny joke, but it was August 1st and nobody was thinking along those lines. And when 9/11 happened, we were all stunned and we all happened to be at my house that evening. And my friend Scott said to me, you know, remember that flight you took in August? I said, yeah, I've been thinking about it all day. He said, well, maybe you should call the FBI. And I said, I'm sure they're being inundated, but I thought it over and I called the local office. And within 2 minutes, got a hold of a very intelligent young man, a special agent there, who took the report. And I said, I hope I'm not wasting your time. He said, well, we have so many reports coming in. And he said, and by the way, even if this leads to something, we don't like to backwash information to people because in case they have to go to a trial and be witnesses or whatever. So you won't hear from us. I said, well, great. He said, but we appreciate your calling. Mm-hmm. 6:45 the next morning, I get a phone call that actually wakes me up, and he said, we want to talk to you about the flight that you took in August. I said, oh, did the manifest match of any of the flights yesterday and my flight? He said, well, we can't tell you that. I said, well, look, I'll get ready, and I'll come down to the federal building. He said, we're outside your house. We'll just wait for you.
4: Wow. 7:15.
2: So seven in the morning. I said,
3: that's good there, guys.
2: I said, how did you know where I lived?
3: James Woods goes on to talk about this for a good another 5 minutes. And that was with, obviously, our friend Bill O'Reilly. But yeah, isn't that amazing that the month before they were doing dry runs and James Woods just had, again, you hijackings weren't common, right? They're not common. So the fact that Woods was able to like sniff this out to the point where he actually contacted, you know, first he's talking to a flight attendant, he's talking to another officer on board, and then eventually, obviously, the FAA and then the FBI eventually calls him and they go right to his house. That's how serious it was, and that's how things matched up. So I never heard that story before, but that's really utterly remarkable. Meanwhile, boy, this pissed me off to no end. And I saw this video, and I could not believe what I was seeing. AOC, all right, who could be the 2028 presidential nominee, right? Darling of the media. Boy, she's been the it girl now for, let's see, 8 years, ever since she came onto the scene. And I don't know how you go to an event like this, 9/11, downtown, and you see your friend Zora Mamdani. And it's one thing, like, if you go to a funeral, are you allowed to smile? Yeah. I mean, if you see an old friend, or you're just trying to console somebody, and you tell a story about maybe the deceased that makes you kind of laugh and remember that person in a good way, that's fine. This was different. And I don't know if you've seen the video, but when we go to commercial, feel free to go onto social media, Google it. It's everywhere. She is laughing it up with Mamdani. He's laughing back. I swear, I have said this on this show before, all right? And it's pure speculation, right? And maybe it's a little cheesy on my part. I would swear there's something going on between these two. That's just an observation. It's obviously, I'm not reporting it as fact. I'm not trying to smear anybody in any way, shape, or form. But there's videos out there where they hug for a really long time. Like, not the way you platonically hug another person, especially if you're, up until about 5 minutes ago, AOC has been engaged for 4 years and Mamdani's married. But the way they interact, I don't know. If they could offer this up on DraftKings, I think I'd put a couple bucks on maybe something more than just, you know, friends. But in this case, I'm getting beside the point. This thing goes viral in a hurry. And people are like, what are they doing? Because the thing was, it's not like before the ceremony started. And okay, you see somebody, and you know, maybe you share like a laugh or whatever. You know, I'm not saying you can't smile or laugh at these things, but when they're reading the names of the dead, literally, you see the C-SPAN video, you see one person, he's breaking down and crying completely. Obviously, it was a family member. Maybe it was his father or his mother that died. And you see the weeping, uncontrollable weeping. And then they go to the podium, and you see one woman reading off the names one by one, and then they pan over to Mamdani and AOC, and boy, they are just laughing it up. And he had to do one thing here, all right? But A, he should have never gone. So many families didn't want him there, rightly so. But he had to act at least like he cared. And she, same thing. Because remember, this is the woman who cried on the House floor when the Iron Dome funding passed. Without the Iron Dome, Israel doesn't exist. But boy, she was really upset about that now, wasn't she? Mamdani, we all know about his association with Hassan Piker, the guy who said America deserved 9/11. AOC went on his podcast also. Boy, she was smiling ear to ear during that time too. So, like Maya Angelou once said, once people show you who they are, believe them the first time. So the way they acted here. And then some security guy who used to work for Giuliani comes forward and says, oh, no, this video isn't true. I was there the whole time. Everybody was laughing. Republicans, Democrats, politicians. It's funny. You can't find one video, not one video of anybody else laughing it up. And by the way, who is this guy saying that, oh, well, it's not true? Yeah, dude, what are we in the cheap fakes video era all over again like we were Biden? I know what I just saw. I know exactly what I just saw. I saw two people laughing at a time where the names of the dead were being read. You can't spin that. But of course, our stupid media takes this one guy's account as absolute gospel, and that's that. And he's like, well, I'm not even a fan of AOC and Mamdani. Well, it's funny because you're the only one coming forward saying you saw a bunch of other people around them with, you know, that were laughing, Republicans and Democrats all together at the same time that I guess Mamdani and AOC were, when the names of the dead were being read. So, of course, they go with his account as, that's it. That's it. That disproves everything. Oh, man. Anyway, let's see how Steve Bannon thought about this, because he reacted to this as right after it was shown. So I grabbed this one from Steve. This is cut number 10. Go.
4: They're reading the names of the dead. You know how long they get? They get each name gets a couple of seconds, and at the end, the kids or the loved ones or the wives, they get like a minute to give you some remembrance. Okay, we're ready now? We're in focus, we got this. I have to have the names being read. It's not as powerful otherwise. Because this was what was going on. This is what Mamdani heard. This is what AOC heard. And they're laughing, and they're not laughing simply at the dead, and they are laughing at the dead. They're laughing at you.
3: Yep. Perfectly said by Steve Bannon over on his show. Dave Portnoy, also, he was on Will Cain on Fox earlier, and he was kind of like me. I didn't think it was real. I thought, oh, no, somebody, that's cruel, that they're making it look like Mamdani and AOC are laughing at a 9/11 ceremony while the names of the dead are being

0: being read. Like, no, that can't be real. The two human beings couldn't be that horrible. Well, cut number 14. This is cut number 14, guys, in there. Go.
1: They didn't want him at the ceremony. A lot of the families are like, we really don't want this to be about him or him around. And then to be laughing, and again, like you, I'll be charitable. I refuse to believe he's laughing at, like, the people who died, but just to have the lack of awareness in that situation, to have a smile, in, you know, that image is going to stick with them. Like, that, absolutely, that is something that people will remember from this day moving forward. It's just surreal, and they're young, and maybe they don't get it, but it you know, it was one of those images I actually researched. Is this AI? Like, is this people don't like them making up propaganda? Because I didn't think anybody could be this stupid, arrogant, not self-aware to be literally giggling and laughing at a ceremony like this. Shocking.
0: Yeah, I was on the same page on that one. Anyway, this is Joe Concha. This is Joe Concha at Night on this evening of 9/11. 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
2: 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Here's Jake Novak.
8: Tesla is going all in on autonomous vehicles with one snazzy, wild, out-of-this-world exception. I'm talking about the next-generation Tesla Roadster, and this could finally be the month that it gets unveiled. There are reports it will include an optional SpaceX package that will include cold gas thrusters and a 0-60 time of less than 1 second. But just be glad there's still one car Elon Musk is still willing to let some of us drive. With Moving America, I'm Jake Novak.
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11: 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President DJT. Yeah, Bruce Blakeman, you guys had a chance to have Lee Zeldin as your governor. You took Cuomo's sloppy seconds, and we're stuck with Kathy Hochul. 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Are things better in New York under her tenure as governor so far? 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
12: And your late Friday evening update. Lots of green on the screen on Friday afternoon at the close, about 4 p.m. Eastern. Investors shrugging off slightly hotter than expected inflation, which has many economists thinking that we may well get a rate hike when the Fed meets next Tuesday and Wednesday. Inflation is being driven, you see, by energy costs.

like when the Fed meets next Tuesday and Wednesday. Inflation is being driven, you see, by energy costs. Diesel, for example, above $6 a gallon today for the very first time ever. Though this afternoon, Wall Street took things at a relaxed pace with the Dow over 600 points several times. Company news today, the supermarket and department store people Kroger, stock rising even though they're cutting their annual sales forecast. Barry Ellison's Oracle down a little bit even though it beat the street with its earnings and proved that the expense of investing in AI is paying off. Next week, earnings come from the home builder Lennar and the international travel agency Trip.com. John Terrett, Worldwide News Network.

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1: And back with more in a moment. 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
3: This is John Catsimatidis. 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My motto on most of my shows. And we want all Americans to live long and prosper. The amount of chemicals companies have been putting into our food for the last 30 years. Why? They want it to last longer on the shelves. Well, I have to thank President Trump, Secretary Kennedy, and Dr. Oz. They went to war with putting chemicals in our food in America. Lately, General Mills, no more dyes in the General Mills cereals. Kellogg's, no more chemicals in our cereals. My favorite, M&M's. 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What is the truth? No chemicals in our food. I want Americans to live longer. Live long and prosper. I'm John Catsimatidis, and that's the Cat's Corner.
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1: Salman Rushdie will be presented with the National Book Award Medal for Lifetime Achievement in November. Rushdie is originally from Mumbai and a U.S. citizen for the last decade. He is the 39th recipient of the award and just the fourth person born outside of the U.S. to get the honor. The prolific author has published more than 20 books and is recognized for works such as Midnight's Children and The Satanic Verses. Now's your chance to own your very own water park. The owner of the 119-year-old Clementon Park and Splash World in Camden, New Jersey, says the park is closed and up for sale. The owner bought it 5 years ago for $2.37 million and has posted on the website that they hope a buyer will come along and get the park running next season. I'm Lisa Ritchie, Worldwide News Network.

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1: And welcome back, everybody, on this evening of 9/11. I saw this clip for the first time today, and there's so many stories of obviously incredibly horrific, sad, graphic stories. But then there's also just regular people. They woke up that day, they went to work at the World Trade Center, for example, and they didn't know it, but they were going to be a hero that day. And this is a guy named Mike Benfante. And he was working in the North Tower on the 81st floor. And there is just, you see the video of the interview afterwards, after he got out of the building, and he is just covered in soot in his face, and he looks like a ghost. And when he got down to the 68th floor, he sees a woman in a wheelchair. Obviously, the elevators are out of commission. And in a panic, he could have just gone right by her, just said, "Oh, don't worry, I'm sure that firefighters or police or somebody will help get her down." No, he carried her down 68 steps with the wheelchair. That is incredible. And we're going to play this clip here. I'd never heard it before, but boy, Mike Benfante, if you're out there 25 years later, you're the man. Cut number 16, go.
2: I was on the 81st floor.
3: Tell me what you saw and heard.
2: I had 40 people in there, just explosion. This light flash out my window, my whole doorway to the entrance of my office blew open. My office was freaking out, and I just told them to calm down and get to the center of the office.
4: One of the people I met that day was Mike Benfante. I met him just moments after he carried a woman down and saved her life.
2: So I started going down the steps. I heard people shouting. I stopped at like 68, and there's a woman in a wheelchair, and I got her in the strap wheelchair and just carried her down the steps and carried her down 68 floors, man. And then we got lost on the fifth floor. It was chaos.
1: Man, I mean, to stop to do that and to think of the physical prowess that you have to have. Again, you heard her. He strapped her into the wheelchair and carried her down all 68 flights. Even got lost in the fifth floor at one point, and then not too long after that, then obviously the tower collapsed. So you don't know if somebody could have got up to her in time, or you don't know how many people may have just passed by her thinking that or just wanting to save themselves. But boy, I'd never heard that story before. Meanwhile, this is just, you want to see how things have changed so much in this world. Here's Joy Behar, all right, a couple days after 9/11, and she goes on Rosie O'Donnell's talk show. And here they swoon over somebody you would never expect them to swoon over in a billion years. But it's almost embarrassing, you know, considering how hateful these two women have become. But yeah, wait till you hear this one. Cut number 17, go.
5: Oh, you're crafty. Look at that.
6: I love him. Yeah. I love him. I didn't even vote for him.
5: Yeah.
6: Did you?
5: No, I'm a Democrat, long line Democrat, but I got to tell you, he gave me emotional comfort during this
1: whole time. Oh,
5: absolutely.
6: And I've never spoken to him
5: in my life, you know?
6: Oh, I've spoken to him.
5: So yeah.
6: He's fine. Is he? He's very nice. I mean, but who knew, you know?
5: Yeah.
6: He's not like, you know, before it was like you weren't really attracted to him.
5: Yeah.
6: But now you just want to sleep with the guy.
1: Wow.
5: It feels very difficult for me to do a show. Don't you feel that?
6: Well, comedians are at a loss.
1: And that's fine, guys.
6: You don't want to trivialize.
1: We got it there, yeah. So, yeah, that's Joy Behar saying that she wanted to sleep with Rudy Giuliani. Like, that's how attractive he was to women based on the leadership he displayed as America's mayor. And now you just see what Democrats and the media have done to this guy. I mean, it's just, I don't know. Again, when you think about 2007 and people were talking about, hey, who do you think's going to win the presidency in 2008? Well, who would the matchup be anyway? I mean, there weren't betting markets then, but I could probably safely say that Rudy Giuliani versus Hillary Clinton, that's what everybody thought was going to be the matchup. But Barack Obama, who's that? Him? The guy who's been in the Senate for 5 minutes? That guy? He's going to win the Democratic nomination? He's going to beat who? John McCain? McCain ran already. He got beat by Bush. He's old. Even when you look at it now, like, McCain wasn't that old. When you consider our past two presidents are in their 80s. But yeah, So that ended up being the matchup. But Rudy, for a while, people thought that he would be the guy to perhaps succeed George W. Bush. But as I've said on the show 100 times, it didn't matter who ran in 2008 on the Republican side. Once you had that economic collapse in September, and combine that with the Iraq War, which went on way too long, and yeah, no, there was going to be a change after two terms of Bush, regardless of who's running on either side. And that's, you know, again, hypothetical, but it's a pretty safe bet. Meanwhile, just to let you know how horrible now a place like The View is, you know, her Joy and Rosie, you know, kind of lapping it up about Rudy. Well, here's Whoopi Goldberg today on their show on 9/11. And this is what Whoopi decided that she wanted to talk about. Cut number 15. 15, go.
7: I am so tired
8: of him.
7: I am tired of him because I feel like all he's done is like yanked everybody side, run them around, and scared everybody and made people really afraid for their lives. Can I feed my family? Yeah. Can I put gas in my car? Can I go to work? And it's like, it's relentless. And I there's a book that you all should
1: read.
7: All
1: right, I'm good. We're good, guys. Yeah. So, you know what's funny? I never heard Whoopi talk about how people are going to feed their families and how they're going to put gas in their car during the auto pen administration. Because at last check, gas was high during the Biden years too. And at last check, inflation was three times higher. The inflation report came out and inflation's at 3.4%. That historically is good. All right. That's for a president usually takes that. But now Democrats are running on affordability. And, it's way too high. It's way too high. And not one said a peep about Biden and all that spending and the Inflation Reduction Act, which did nothing to reduce inflation. And inflation went above 9% under Biden. I never heard Whoopi talk about how everybody's so scared and they can't feed their families and put gas in their car. The woman who's worth tens of millions of dollars. She doesn't have to put gas in her car because she has a car service take her to and from ABC every day. She doesn't worry about feeding her family because she gets paid seven figures to offer up crap like that. And that's what that was, what you just heard. That was absolute crap. Meanwhile, speaking of crap, Ilhan Omar, let's remember what she said about 9/11. And yeah, I guess some people did something. Cut number 8, go.
9: CARE was founded after 9/11. Because they recognized that some people did something and that all of us were starting to lose access to our civil liberties.
1: Oh, good Lord. Some people did something? Yeah, they did something. Nearly 3,000 people died as a result of some people doing something. Unbelievable, these people. Just to minimize it that way. And she still, like, wins re-election. That's the amazing thing, but I guess she's in a heavily liberal, heavily Muslim district in Michigan, and that is that. Meanwhile, Zora Mamdani, a little flashback here. Here's what happened on 9/11. He's in middle school, and a teacher pulls him aside, not to say, oh, my God, thousands of people died today. It's a horrible attack on the United States. No, the teacher had another concern that day. If this teacher even exists, even if this story ever happened, which I'm, you know, the old Jeopardy saying, I'll take things that didn't happen for 2000, Alex. This is cut number 7, go.
10: There would be these moments where I would be reminded by someone whose intent was to tell me that you do not belong.
1: Oh, good Lord.
10: And one of those first moments was on 9/11, when before I knew what had happened, my teacher had pulled me and a Muslim classmate of mine out of the class and told us that something has happened
1: and
10: you may be bullied. And I want you to tell me if that happens.
1: Oh, good Lord.
10: And frankly, I was lucky because most Muslim students in the city were not given that kind of care from their teachers.
1: What?
10: And yet in that moment, I realized that I was not simply another classmate in a middle school. I was distinct. And there was a marker of that distinction on me.
1: Yeah, there's also a marker on all those people on those planes and then the towers and at the Pentagon. I'm pretty sure they had the marker on them. And you hear what he said, what his teacher said? Some people did something. Oh, there that is again. The teacher didn't say radical Islamic terrorists hijacked planes, flew them in the buildings. and thousands of people are dead? Didn't lead with that? Just some people did something and now you're going to have a mark on you? F you. Between the way you acted with AOC today at that memorial, the names of the dead are being read, and you're laughing it up like you're on a Tinder date. Which, again, I'm sorry. I just wonder, where was Mrs. Mamdani, by the way, today? I know I usually say, like, hey, leave the first ladies out of this, so to speak, but no, she doesn't get a pass, because we all know how she felt about October 7th, for example. But why wasn't she at the ceremony? That's weird. You would think the first lady of the mayor of New York would the first lady of New York, I should say, would be at the 9/11 ceremony. I didn't see her. That's why AOC got all that chummy time with Zoran. And by the way, that's right. And she went on vacation last month alone. Because who wouldn't want to go to Syria and Lebanon in August? I don't know. I'm just saying something happening, but I won't say it, but you know what I'm thinking. You know exactly what I'm thinking. Okay. Anyway, let's do a little flashback. President Trump walking down to Ground Zero. It's funny is not the right word to use here, but I mean, the guy doesn't age. I mean, you look at this clip from 2001. I can't tell the difference between then and now. So anyway, here's Trump. And again, for people that are saying on cable news this week that Trump never went to Ground Zero, this is the proof. It's literally on video. Cut number six. Go.
8: I think we'll do fine.
11: Donald, what do you think about all this? You're a developer. You've built buildings all your life.
8: Well, there's never been anything like this. It's disgraceful. And I hope we attack fast. I hope we find out who it is and go fast. Okay.
11: Thanks. Why do you want to come down here today?
8: I have about 100 men working down here, so just to spur them on. Hi, folks. Hi, folks.
1: And that's fine, guys. So he had 100 men down there. He's bringing another 100 men to go down there and help out. And he was going there to basically rally them, give them a pep talk. But there he was. There's the video. He's at Ground Zero. So, again, I don't know where or how people get away with this stuff. But that's our media today. Meanwhile, just to shift gears here for a moment. Actually, no. I do want to play this. George W. Bush, I've talked about this story during the week, but I really, again, my story in the Washington Examiner, my column anyway, is about how can we truly be united like we were after 9/11, where a Republican president goes to the Bronx, Yankee Stadium, and the roar from that crowd when he walked out, and the roar was deafening after he throws a perfect strike from the rubber, all right, with a bulletproof vest on and then a sweater in front of 56,000 people. And it was like Roger Clemens kind of strike. I know he owned a baseball team, but he's 55 years old, 56 years old at that point. And again, having the vest on, that had to be hard to do as a former baseball player myself. Not professional, but still. Anyway, this is what that sounded like that night in October. Game 3, World Series, Diamondbacks, Yankees. George W. Bush walks to the mound and throws a perfect strike. Cut number 11, go. And there's the pitch. Listen to that crowd. And then you hear Bob Shepard at the end. Thank you, Mr. President. It's just perfect. And there you go. And Bob Brenly comes out. He's the manager of the Diamondbacks and obviously Joe Torre and the Yankees and shake the president's hand. And it was just an awesome, awesome sight, as was obviously. It's not the right word, awesome, in this case, but it gives me chills. Let's put it this way. George W. Bush went down to Ground Zero just a day or two. Maybe it was, I'll have to get the exact date for you guys. I don't want to get that wrong, but it wasn't long after. And he puts his arm around a fireman and he's talking, but you know, he's saying all the right things. Like, you know, we mourn the deaths of thousands of our fellow citizens. And then some of the workers there are saying, we can't hear you, Mr. President. We can't hear you, George. And then this just comes organically. And you could call it maybe the best moment of Bush's presidency right here, the bullhorn moment at Ground Zero. Cut number 18, go.
12: Families and more. This nation stands with the good people of New York City and New Jersey and Connecticut as we mourn the loss of thousands of our citizens. I can hear you.
1: There it is.
12: I can hear you. The rest of the world hears you. And the people... soon.
1: Wow. That's perfect. It really was. And again, it just came from the heart, came out of nowhere. And that was that. Just to get the date right, it was September 14th. So 3 days after the attacks is when President George W. Bush went to ground zero. Okay. So before we go to break, I got to play this clip. It's Hillary Clinton. All right. This is friggin' disgusting. What she said on MS Now and Morning Joe, where, of course, the anchors don't push back in any way, shape, or form. Here, she says that, you know, maybe October 7th was an inside job and Bibi Netanyahu wanted it to happen. Oh, you disgusting person. Cut number nine, go.
13: This bombshell that came out in the Israeli press where Netanyahu had been literally called by, you know, Sheikh Mohammed, MBZ, from UAE and warned that Hamas was planning something. And either he didn't believe it, or he wanted to see what they could plan so that then he could come down hard and it would enhance his position. I don't know what his thinking was.
1: You've got to be kidding me. She really did say it. She said it out loud. That Bibi Netanyahu, the leader of Israel, knew that the worst atrocity against Jews since the Holocaust was coming and wanted it to happen so he could hit back harder? You sick, sick person. And this person became very, very close to becoming the 45th president of the United States. Oh, wait, Netanyahu was told that Hamas was planning something? Yeah. They've been planning stuff for decades, attacks. This one was supposed to stand out for some reason? And then, oh, he let it happen? Screw you. Anyway, this is Joe Concha. This is the Joe Concha Show. We'll wrap this puppy up in just a moment.
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1: All right, everybody. So my friend Red Steez, that's at Red Steez, R-E-D-S-T-E-E-Z-E. Great account on X, if you are on X, has two New York Times headlines from today side by side. The first headline, facing Islamophobia, Mamdani keeps focus on 9/11 victims. In recent weeks, Mayor Zohran Mamdani has visited firehouses around New York City as part of an effort to direct the public's attention towards the victims and away from himself. Uh-huh. And then, after 9/11, this is another headline, Islamophobia shaped a generation of Muslim New Yorkers. The attacks unleashed a wave of hate, but the years since have seen Muslim American political and cultural influence grow. Oh, good for you guys. Great stuff. And then the Times got so mad at Red Steez for posting these headlines, they write back to him and say this is nothing more than a disingenuous attempt to seek attention and stoke outrage by misrepresenting the New York Times journalism covering their anniversary. No, he only posted the headlines. That's it. They're your headlines. Own it. Ike. Anyway, J.D. Vance spoke at the mini RNC on Thursday night, and there was a guy protesting, waving a Mexican flag, and this is what J.D. told him he could do with his Mexican flag. And cut number three, go.
31: What the people at home missed is that we just had a protester interrupting us and waving the Mexican flag. Well, my friend, if you love Mexico so much, get your ass over there. I'll buy you the plane ticket.
1: Game, set, match. Okay, so let's get out of there real quick and let's play how ABC spun JD's Mexico comment. Cut number 12. Quickly go. That's 12.
32: It was quick to sort of turn that protest into a moment that he could pounce on politically to his advantage. A protester
1: bounce!
32: Who we saw just off the vice president's stage waving a Mexican flag. And the vice president sort of pounced on that moment as security took the protester out of the arena and saying, you know, he should be waving the American flag. And if he wants to go back to Mexico, that he would gladly help him get a ticket, which, as you can imagine, in this crowd was met with a huge applause and a big roar of support.
1: Yeah, he pounced. That was a perfect line. JD, man, he brings it. He probably will be the nominee. Who are we kidding? Or Rubio. No one else. Anyway, this has been the Joe Concha Show. We're back.
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2: I'm Lisa Ritchie. The terror attacks on this date 25 years ago in New York City, Shanksville, Pennsylvania, and the Pentagon have left lasting changes. Aviation security analyst Jeff Price says the nation can't afford to become apathetic.
4: Complacency is probably our most dangerous opponent right now. Simply because nothing has happened in 25 years doesn't mean something couldn't happen in the next 25 years.
2: Price says the changes to airport security have been dramatic. New York City's top cop says she understands the Jewish community that is on edge as they get ready to celebrate the high holy days that begin tonight. Anti-Semitic attacks have surged in the Big Apple over the last few years, including a recent attack inside of a Manhattan synagogue. Police Commissioner Jessica Tisch.
5: You will see an increased NYPD presence around synagogues, yeshivas, and other sensitive locations. I want all Jewish New Yorkers to know this. You have a partner in the NYPD now and throughout the year.
2: More than 50% of all hate crimes committed in New York so far this year have been against the Jewish community. Mexican drug cartels pose a direct danger to the security of the United States. That's according to an internal State Department fact sheet. News Nation's Ali Bradley has more.
6: The United States taking an increasingly aggressive stance against the Mexican cartels. And now a new leaked State Department document obtained by News Nation lays out really just how far this fight could potentially go. So in this document that was leaked, it says Mexican cartels are a direct danger to the safety and security of the United States and points to a survey where sources say 1,000 Mexican adults were polled. It found that a majority support several forms of U.S. action against the cartels.
2: That polling was conducted by a reputable local research firm and interviewed 1,000 residents 18 years of age and older. Saudi Arabia says it has shut down a major cross-country oil pipeline after it was attacked the day before. Yemen's Iranian-backed Houthi rebels also captured a strategic island at the southern entrance to the Red Sea. The east-west pipeline has played a key role in Saudi Arabia's ability to continue exporting oil following the disruption of the Strait of Hormuz during Iran's war with the U.S. and Israel. British lawmakers have rejected a bill to allow terminally ill adults to choose to end their lives. The bill would have allowed mentally competent terminally ill adults with 6 months or less to live to end their lives with medical assistance. It would have required approval from a panel of medical professionals. The House of Commons rejected the legislation by 286 votes to 270. 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
2: For the last time, retired United Airlines flight attendant Paulie Veneto pushed his beverage cart down from Boston all the way to Ground Zero. Veneto had worked United Flight 175 for years, but was off on the morning of September 11th when hijackers flew the plane into the South Tower. In honor of his fallen colleagues, he's pushed his beverage cart along the streets in Pennsylvania, Washington, and has traditionally ended his march down Broadway, ending at Ground Zero. To mark 25 years, he roused himself and other supporters to do it one last time. Meanwhile, one notable moment from earlier today saw Mayor Zoran Mamdani and former Mayor Rudy Giuliani putting their differences aside and shaking hands. That's coming even after the Mamdani administration released documents accusing the Giuliani administration of misleading New Yorkers about the toxic air following the terror attacks. Jacqueline lives in Manhattan and wasn't too impressed.
8: Mamdani should have avoided coming here. He had no right to be here. You're sitting down shaking hands with a man who said we deserved what happened. My friends didn't deserve what happened.
2: New Jersey State Police are looking for the person behind a bomb threat that led to Atlantic City International Airport being evacuated for about 90 minutes on Thursday. A South Jersey Transportation Authority spokesperson says the terminal is back to normal operations after it was emptied out around 1 p.m. when police searched and found the threat was not credible. The airport reopened at around 2:30. From the 77 WABC Weather Center, tonight looks mostly clear with a low around 64. Tomorrow looks mostly sunny with a high near 79 degrees. We could see some rain Saturday night, and then Sunday showers, possibly a thunderstorm with a high near 82. 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
9: I'm Dominic Carter. It didn't go exactly as planned. Ahead of the high holidays, Mayor Mamdani visited a Jewish bookstore in Borough Park and was confronted by a pro-Israel activist.
10: Hi, Mr. Mamdani. How are you? It's me, Stephanie Ben-Shimol. You remember me? Remember last year when Trump freed the hostages?
11: Sorry, guys.
12: 1 second. You gotta move.
10: It's all because of you. We have so much anti-Semitism.
12: You gotta move.
10: I can't believe you're in a... Don't push me. Don't push me. I can't believe that you're in a Jewish store before Rosh Hashanah. You're causing all the anti-Semitism. You're not the ambassador for America.
9: Mamdani also under fire over taxpayer dollars being used for the encrypted messaging app Signal, where positive City Hall talking points and videos were pushed out daily to some 200 social media influencers. There was the fatal NYPD shooting in Times Square. A mentally ill woman with two knives charged at officers after she stabbed two people, one fatally. Police Commissioner Jessica Tisch.
13: The officers engaged the woman in dialogue for 4 minutes and gave her numerous commands to drop the knives, which she refused. During the encounter, she told the officers, quote, "I'm not dropping anything. I would rather kill both of you." She repeated, "I will kill you."
9: Tasers also did not work, and then the NYPD was forced to use deadly force again. A man on the Brooklyn Bridge coming at police with a knife.
14: They observed that the male was holding a knife, and he stated to them, "I want to die. I want you to kill me. I have a bomb. You're not going to make me do something bad to the cops."
9: And that was the Week in Politics. I'm Dominic Carter. See you on the radio.
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15: This is a special edition of the Rita Cosby Show. As we remember 9/11, 25 years ago today, a somber anniversary we will never, ever forget. Tonight, we remember the heroes of 9/11, their families, and the fight for justice. We begin with Frank Siller of the incredible Tunnel to Towers Foundation. We have the great Frank Siller, and of course, this Friday is the 25th anniversary of 9/11, and who better than Frank Siller, who's honored the memory of his brother and thousands upon thousands of others. And today, Frank Siller, the founder of Tunnel to Towers, you were with President Trump, and how beautiful a part of steel from the South Tower. Right there with the president and first responders. Talk about the day. We love you, Frank. America loves you, Frank.
16: Well, thank you. And I can't thank you guys enough. You've always been great supporters. Let us get the message out of doing good for others, these great heroes. You guys get it. You understand that America, you know, some people pay a big price for our freedom, and we better take care of those families. Yeah, so we had an I-beam from the South Tower, the same tower that at 9:59 a.m. 25 years ago when that South Tower came down, and I turned to my mother-in-law, I said, "Nancy, I think I just lost my brother." So that's the it's impactful. We brought it all around the United States. I mean, magnificent places. We were at Shanksville, of course. We're at the USS Midway, Reagan Library. You know, just so many different beautiful places. And then, of course, we should have it here in Washington D.C. So I had spoken to the president this past January about bringing it to the White House, that it would be important, and he. Reached across the Resolute desk and shook my hand and said, "We're going to get it done, Frank." And obviously we got it done today. We honored a lot of great heroes today, and America paid attention.
17: Tell us about your discussion with the president. How many veterans did you help in the year 2026?
16: Well, we so 343 mortgage-free homes this year, almost one a day.
11: Wow. How beautiful is that? Wow.
16: Yeah, and you know, John, Rita, you both know why that's a significant number. That's the amount of firefighters who perished on 9/11. So we try to take something that was so evil and try to do something so good, and that's why we'll deliver a mortgage-free home, like I said, almost every single day. But, you know, the steel has a sacrifice. It represents a sacrifice of so many. You know, so many families lost their loved one. But it's not just about 9/11. It's about the 7,000 men and women who died in a global war on terror, ever since. It's certainly about the 40 great heroes that took down Flight 93, you know, that the plane ended up crashing in Shanksville, Pennsylvania. Those 40 heroes, you know, won the first battle in the global war on terror. And, you know, it's symbolic of the strength of America, the resilience of America. And it also, it has the souls of many, because my brother was never recovered, and either was over 1,100 people who perished at Ground Zero.
17: My cousin, John Katsimatidis, with a K, was never recovered.
16: Well, so John's spirit is in that piece of steel, and we ask families to go up there, put their hand on it, and say a prayer, and prayer for the families that lost their loved one, and prayer for those who paid the ultimate sacrifice. So, yeah. So, John, you know. Lived it firsthand. You lived it firsthand, and this is why we can't forget it, because you know there's many of them out there that are still trying to kill us. And thank God we have the greatest military in the world. And they do a good job protecting us.
17: And, you know, we were talking before. We had General Keane on before. And we had so many other people on before. And, you know, the price of the evil empire, Russia, North Korea, China, Iran, they got the price of oil up to $94 today and the price of Brent oil to $99 today, because what they want to do is make President Trump look bad during the midterm elections. And to be able to put people in there that they prefer, that is going to help Russia and China and Iran.
16: Well, so, you know, we stay apolitical, John. You know that as a foundation. But I will say this. Iran could never have a nuclear weapon. See what they're doing with very little that they have left, you know. So could you imagine if they had a nuclear weapon, how they could hold a gun to the world's head, figuratively speaking? So, you know, President Trump is the only one that had the nerve and the guts
17: and the courage
16: to do it. And he did it. And you know what? It is what it is. The price of oil, it is what it is. I hope it comes down for all the family's sakes. You know, it's not easy out there. But let me tell you, if the Iran controlled the nuclear weapon, this world would be even crazier than it already is.
11: And guess what? We have Margo Katsimatidis with us here also, Frank. How lucky.
16: Hi, Margo.
12: Hi.
16: You're the best, Margo.
12: You are too. Frank Siller. Not only because of 9/11, but you have created worldwide what people can do to help other people, including our veterans, and giving them homes and getting properties. And there is so much good in the world that you have created, and we need other people to follow. And that's why I want WABC, my husband, and whoever else can come forward and help you every day to make a difference in these people's lives. Because for so many years, during so many wars, they have just been put on the side and put in the streets. And I admire you for taking care of all those people. So God bless you. God bless everything that you do. So whatever you need from us, please ask my husband.
16: Well, I do. You could ask him how many times I call him and say, John, this is what I need. And he steps up every single time.
12: You're a blessing. So, you are a blessing to
17: WABC,
12: us.
17: WABC and the Katsimatidis family is with you 110%. And Craig Eaton, you had something to say.
18: I was just going to say, this is like a relic. This piece of steel is like a relic that you've given.
16: Yes.
18: And, you know, God bless you and your family. Your foundation has done more for veterans and first responders than anyone else I've ever heard of.
12: Absolutely.
11: And Frank, I love you. I remember when I met you right after 9/11.
16: 2005. No, 2005.
11: That's right. When you started it, when you were starting it. I remember days, and you're like my brother. John, I love you, and John and Margo and Craig. I mean, it's an honor to have you on, Frank. You've been a friend for two decades, and I remember when you are the best.
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23: Fear not, Dolly Parton fans. 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A fully recorded song titled My Place in History will be released on her 100th birthday in January 2046. But if you don't want to wait that long, the Dolly Parton musical hits the stage on Broadway January 19th. And Tennessee Governor Bill Lee has announced plans to rename Nashville International Airport after the late great icon.
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3: Your late Friday evening update. Well, what a day it was for Wall Street. As far as stocks are concerned, they surged, didn't they? The Dow, the Nasdaq and S&P all up by about 1%. However, the good news ends here, because for the week, all three of them were down. Investors shrugging off a slightly hotter than expected CPI inflation report. Many looked at that and thought, well, that means the Fed will raise interest rates next Wednesday. The problem is inflation's being driven by energy, in particular gas and petrol and diesel. And diesel, for example, was above $6 a gallon on Friday for the first time ever. Companies in the news included the supermarket and department store people Kroger, who were up, even though they're cutting their annual sales forecast because, in their words, consumer spending is sputtering. And so too next week. Well, the Fed will make news on Tuesday and Wednesday with the decision at 2 p.m. Eastern, don't forget, and earnings come from the home builder Lennar and the international online travel people Trip.com. John Terrett, Worldwide News Network.
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11: And welcome back to this special 9/11 edition of the Rita Cosby Show. And joining us now is the great independent journalist Joseph Fennedy. And Joseph was a young student and did a school project. It's called the Stuyvesant High School Tapes. He was just 16. And those tapes are now being preserved by the Library of Congress and really becoming a piece of historic information. And Joseph Fennedy is now an LA-based documentarian and independent journalist. As I mentioned, he's been featured in The Hollywood Reporter and Rolling Stone magazine and a number of other places. Joseph, really important to have you here, especially as we're heading into this very somber anniversary. First, take us back to when you were a young 16-year-old, and what made you put these tapes together, and what was the most eye-opening to you?
5: Rita, good to speak with you. Thank you so much for having me. I know it's an important week. And, you know, going back to that day in 2001, first off, I got to remind everyone, it's been a generation. Quite literally a generation. Generations about 25 years, that's where we're at. So it's really so long ago at this point. But I can tell you that I remember watching, I was just 16 years old at the time, and I remember watching this footage. And I think no matter where you were in the world, certainly no matter where you were in this great country, you were really impacted by what you saw and what you were witnessing. And I certainly was. You know, I kind of grew up in, I was a 90s kid, Rita. So, you know, things were safe. Things were good. Everything was going all right. And then 2001, that Tuesday morning, we all gathered and watched on our TV sets what was happening in D.C. and Pennsylvania and New York. And it was just devastating. And I just had one of those moments long before I really knew I was going to be a journalist. There was something activating inside me where I said, I need to find out more about what this day is about and what this day will mean. And that's ultimately what I set out to do, even at the age of 16.
11: Well, bravo to you. Of course, you've had a really great storied career, but take us back to the kind of interviews you got and what you as a 16-year-old, because I love this, because I hope every 16-year-old now gets to learn about it.
5: Well, that's just it. Yeah, Rita, you're absolutely right. I think it's really inspiring and amazing, and also a little interesting and bizarre that here you and I are talking. I'm in my 40s now, and we're talking about what essentially began as a high school project. I mean, truly, it did turn into a documentary, and it is now being preserved by the Library of Congress. But as you just said, that should be inspiring to everyone out there, regardless of your age or regardless of where you are, what point in your life, professionally or personally. You never know when you're going to document something, you're going to record something that is going to be preserved for generations to come. I can tell you what the real genesis, Rita, for this was I discovered an angle that wasn't being covered. There I was, a 16-year-old. I was looking around going, okay, what's going on here? I was in class saying, okay, should we be nervous? Should we be scared? What's happening next? And a young person, you know, a young person is thinking, you're looking for guidance, right? From the adults in the room, the teachers in the room, whoever's in the room.
11: And meanwhile, everybody else is shell-shocked too, because the whole world was shell-shocked, right?
5: You got it. No one had answers. The people I looked to for all those 16 years didn't have any answers. And to this day, I think we can all agree. Everyone listening to our voices right now, they all know where they were and they all know how they felt. And they all know that there were no answers that day. And it hit me, Rita. I said, you know, in the weeks that followed, I continued to watch coverage. And of course I was, you know, even as a kid, I was a bit of a news junkie before I even knew what a news junkie was. And Reed, I was watching kind of the devastation and hearing all the sad stories, but it dawned on me at some point, I said, these are adults talking to other adults. All I saw were adult anchors and adult reporters going and talking to other authority figures. Where were the kids? Where were the people my age? And how were they impacted by the events of 9/11? And so I talked to my local high school. I was almost 2,000 miles away. I was down in Central Texas, and I spoke with my high school, and one thing led to another, and I pushed really hard, and I said, you know what? I want to do an independent study, and I want to go up to New York. I want to go to Lower Manhattan. I want to go to Stuyvesant High School, and I want to speak to people my age, and I want to see what they witnessed and how they're recovering and how they're handling the events of that Tuesday morning, and that's exactly what I did.
11: Wow, that is so powerful, so powerful. Now, Joseph Fenady, then years later, many years later, like two decades after 9/11, you go to Texas, you go to clean out what's like an overloaded storage unit, and you find a box that has a whole bunch of original unedited post 9/11 interviews with other students that were put together in this great documentary you did. And now people can hear some of them for themselves. So tell us about that, and also tell us where people can hear it, because I know that the Library of Congress is helping preserve them for you, because it is a piece of history.
5: I can't believe, I mean, it makes sense, but I really can't believe it's that kind of piece of history, but it really is. It really is. We've set up for WABC listeners exclusively. You go to 911tapes.org, 911tapes.org, and you can preview some of the snippets. It'll be out later this week, but if you go to 911tapes.org right now, WABC listeners are going to be able to hear some previews of those tapes that I uncovered. Rita, you did a great amazing book back in the day. I remember you and I talking about Quiet Hero, a great book about your father. And it was so fascinating to me because part of that book, which is so interesting, part of that book was something that you discovered in a storage locker.
11: Yep.
5: And so I gotta remind people, if anyone out there is accusing you of being a pack rat, don't listen to them because you never know.
11: You never know what's in a storage locker. You're right. And boy, you hit the bonanza.
5: Yeah, I really did. I mean, I was going through all the stuff, and it was one of the last things that we discovered, and it was dusty, and it was a box that looked like there wasn't anything in it. And I saw these tapes. Remember those things, Rita? Tapes?
11: Yep.
5: I saw these tapes. I thought, and I looked at it and it said Project NYC. Project NYC is what this Texas kid called it. Project NYC tapes 1 through 4. And I thought, if I can find a machine, quite literally a machine that can play these, I bet I'm going to hear more than what made that 2002 documentary. I'm going to hear stuff that was left on the, you know, cutting room floor. And that's exactly what I heard. I heard voices that quite literally, Rita, hadn't been heard in 2.5 decades. Like I said earlier, a generation. And it was just, it's interesting because I think, you know, you guys go on YouTube right now, or you look at some of the specials that are airing this week, and it's, you know, we're all kind of in a mood, right? We're all kind of in a space where it's tough to watch this and to hear this. I also think, Rita, that we are seeing things on air and on cable and online that are things that are not new to us. We're repeating what we've already known. We're revisiting what we've already known. 911tapes.org is not that. And I think that's why the American Folklife Center at the Library of Congress is so intrigued by these tapes, because we've essentially dug up something that we've not heard before. So everyone listening to your show right now has not heard these tapes. So that's what's most fascinating and inspiring about, you know, a really bad day. There's some light that's come from it.
11: That's a really powerful, beautiful way to put it. Everybody check out 911tapes.org, the Lost Stuyvesant Tapes by the great Joseph Fenady, my friend. and great journalist. I'm so proud of you. And also how important to be able to share it this week as we're heading into the 25th anniversary. Joseph, thank you very much. It's wonderful to have you here. Keep up the great work and keep up also preserving. So making sure that future generations like you back then, but young people everywhere, never, ever forget. We have to remember the heroism of that day, the lives that were lost, and also the young people, the resilient young people that you interviewed, who said America will always stand strong. It's really an important message. 911tapes.org. Joseph, thank you so much.
5: Nothing is lost forever. Rita, thank you for having me. You know I love what you do, and thank you for having me on this special.

0: much.
1: Nothing is lost forever. Rita, thank you for having me. You know I love what you do, and thank you for having me on this special week. I appreciate you.
0: Thank you. I appreciate you so much. Really an honor to have you, Joseph. Thank you very, very much.
2: This is Moving America. Here's Jake Novak.
3: Tesla is going all in on autonomous vehicles with one snazzy, wild, out-of-this-world exception. Literally. But as Tom Petty told us, the waiting is the hardest part. I'm talking about the next-generation Tesla Roadster. Lots of Tesla fans were expecting to see the new performance car unveiled in August, but August came and went, and there was no Roadster. Now those fans are more confident September will be the month they find out if all or any of the rumors about the Roadster are true. They include word of an optional SpaceX package that will include cold gas thrusters and a 0 to 60 time of less than 1 second. As for the price, well, let's just say your payment for the estimated $200,000 to $250,000 cost will take more than a second to clear, and you have to make full payment up front. You'll make that money back in no time in savings at the pump. Kidding. Just be glad there is still one car Elon Musk is still willing to let some of us drive. I'm Jake Novak.
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10: Let me tell you something about Donald Trump and Iran. After our interview last week, one thing became crystal clear to me. Donald Trump does not just talk about history. He believes history is happening because of him. His argument is simple. No Trump, no war with Iran.
11: The JCPOA, that was the Obama deal that was such a disaster. Had I not terminated that deal, Iran would have a nuclear weapon. And they would have used it very quickly. They would have wiped out Israel. They would have wiped out the Middle East. Look, there would be no Israel if there was not a Donald Trump president.
10: I think there'd be no Saudi Arabia either.
11: Right now, I believe the Middle East would have been entirely wiped out.
10: I spent years watching Trump turn every crisis into a story about Donald Trump. But here's the uncomfortable question. Is Iran the problem because Trump exists? Or is Trump convinced that only he can solve the problem? You're not just talking about foreign policy. You're talking about power. And believe me, I know something about that.
12: I'm Michael Cohen.
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13: The MTV Video Music Awards are headed west. Snoop Dogg is set to MC the show live from the Peacock Theater in L.A. on September 27th. It's the first time since 2017 that the VMAs are not being held in New York or New Jersey. Snoop is a 13-time nominee. Madonna goes in with 11 noms, including Video and Artist of the Year. Taylor Swift has 9 nominations. Ariana Grande and Sabrina Carpenter are tied with 7 nods each. Nirvana will be honored with the Video Vanguard Award this year. Well, you won't be battening down the hatches anytime soon. The 2026 hurricane season has officially broken the modern record for the longest stretch without a hurricane.

0: stretching past today with empty maps. Meteorologists credit a super El Nino and a massive plume of Saharan dust. 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
4: And welcome back to this special 9/11 edition of the Rita Cosby Show. Joining us now, John, we have Bill O'Reilly. Well, Bill, there's a lot of people who are not happy about Zora Mondani still planning on going to the 9/11 commemoration. I don't know if you saw today, there was a big press conference, a number of family members, and there's a petition that has now 102,000 signatures, many of them family members. Your thoughts?
5: Well, when Mandami finally appoints me czar of New York City, which I hope is soon.
4: I do too, by the way.
5: I would say let the mayor attend. I don't think banning him does anybody any good, particularly in the spirit of the day. And here's my thinking. So I live out here in Nassau County as well as on the East End. And 9/11 day, and I remember it vividly because I was reporting it, about 20 people in my neighborhood in my town were killed. And the devastation of that carries on to this day. As everybody knows, you lose a spouse, you lose a son or a daughter, it never goes away. And we as a nation pretty much came together, some dissenters, but not many, and said, look, enough of this, and we're going to defend ourselves, and we did. So I wrote a whole book on it, Killing the Killers, and we got them. And now we're a divided nation again. But I don't think that a banning the mayor of New York City brings us any closer. I think it's almost petty. And I would not give him a featured position. He has not earned it. And I want everybody listening to WABC right now to know that. The man has not earned a featured position. So he sits there with a bunch of other people. I would closely advise him not to say anything because, again, you have not earned the right to do that. The victims, they have earned the right to do that, not you. And in his heart, we don't know what he believes. I think he's an anti-American, but I can't prove it. I would never vote for him. I think it's insane he's running the city. But I'm the kind of guy that I don't want to punish people unless there is clear evidence that the punishment is deserved. And on 9/11 Mandami, I'm not seeing a lot of linkage there. So he was 9 years old or something like that when it happened. I wouldn't sign a petition like that.
4: Can I tell you why I would? And I'll tell you why. Sure. I would, Bill. I am not a fan of sort of the cancel or all that stuff. I think what the families want is what should be respected. But I was really disgusted when I saw him sign the 9/11 remembrance bill. He's not a 2-year-old. He's a 34-year-old. And he passes the pen. This is one of the few acts that I've seen where he's given some dignity to a ceremonial, yeah. Very important, which I say bravo to doing that. And he passes it intentionally to a guy who represented an Al-Qaeda member, and not just any Al-Qaeda member, a guy who was training forces to go after American troops, and a guy whose brother-in-law was one of the hijackers. So this is not some loose connection. First of all, that guy shouldn't be in the Mondani administration.
6: He was the lawyer for these
4: people. Yeah, the lawyer. He's the chief counsel, not just any counsel. He's the chief counsel. His name's Ramzi Kassem. He shouldn't have been in the room. There are a lot of 9/11 family members that were disgusted. The guy was even standing in the room for that event. And then, in addition to that, he intentionally asked the NYPD commissioner, who's Jewish, to pass the pen to that guy. That, to me, is a disgrace, Bill. I'm sorry. I think it's disgusting.
5: It's insulting to the 9/11 families and every other New Yorker who experienced the pain emotionally through what happened. There's no doubt it's insulting. So maybe I move Mandani to Brooklyn during the ceremony. I don't ban him, but I make it very difficult for him to be in a prominent position. That's a very strong argument, Rita, that you just made. And you know me, I'm pretty lively in my defense, but you make a very, very good point. He went out of his way,
4: yes,
5: to do something he did not have to do, that he had to know, although I don't think he is a smart man. I think he's shrewd. I don't think he's smart. But he had to know that this was going to offend some of the families, but he did it anyway. But again, I wouldn't deep six him. I would, you know, there's a nice platform you could set up in Bensonhurst, and then me could live and watch from there.
4: Yeah, I mean, to send a message and have all the others in the front. So it's very apparent. If you
5: he cannot have any front row access or anything like that. He can. You may have noticed that since he was elected, he does not put himself out into the public much. And when he does, he's surrounded by his acolytes. And, you know, he goes into very contrived situations where he's in and he's out. So he knows that he's lucky to be there. And the only reason he is there is because of the confusion of many New York voters. And he also knows that he may be in danger, which I hope never happens. But the hatred toward Mamdani, it's not at the level of Trump, but it's rising.
4: Yeah, and of course, we want everybody to be safe, 100%. Craig Eaton.
2: So, you know, this turns out to be a hate Trump versus hate Mamdani routine.
4: Yeah, or I
3: agree. But
4: to me, it's who's for America and it's not a politician.
3: But you know, Bill, I think as a matter of respect, he should sit down and say, the people who lost people on 9/11, people who lost people after 9/11, they don't want me there. Out of respect, I will not attend. Out of respect for you and your losses and your families.
4: And out of respect, I'm going to fire that attorney. Out of respect, I'm not going to have that attorney.
3: That would be a smart move. But handing a pen to someone who you don't have to hand a pen to.
4: Yeah, he intentionally did
3: it. He intentionally did that. And that's just
5: absolutely right. But I'll tell you why he didn't do it. He doesn't care.
4: Yeah, and that's the sad thing. And Bill, it takes a 12-year-old to know that that is not appropriate. I would never,
5: right,
4: first of all, you don't hire that guy, you don't put him in the room, and you don't give him the pen.
5: You know, he just doesn't care.
3: He doesn't get it. I don't think he gets it.
4: No, I think he doesn't
5: it.
4: Care.
5: I
4: agree with Bill. He does not care because he knows.
5: He understands.
4: Yes.
5: Look, Mandami, like all of them, get a news summary in the morning when they come down and they begin whatever they do. And he sees the Giuliani statement. He sees the petition statement. He knows. But he doesn't care. And people have a hard time grasping that if you run for office and you put all the time and energy that requires, that a lot of these people do it for themselves, for no one else. They're not doing it for public service. They're doing it for themselves. That's how I read Mamdani. He wants to curry favor with a crew, a far-left crew. Okay? So he's going to do that. And if you don't like it, you can take a flying you-know-what. That's his attitude. And the other attitude that really strikes me is what did Chuck Schumer say about this? What did Kathy Hochul say about it? Nothing. And that's why these people get away with handing the pen to a terrorist. Because the power brokers, stand by and allow it to happen, just like I wrote in Confronting Evil. Now, the governor of the state could call up Mamdani privately and say, hey, knock it off. What are you, a moron? What do you think I would do if I was the czar in New York and Mamdani did that?
4: I think you'd say, give me that pen and let me give it to a family
3: Hochul
4: member.
3: Hochul needs him. She's not going to say a word.
4: Yeah, and in fact, right. She supported him. Yeah. She actually, I don't know if you guys saw this, she came out and said that, oh, there shouldn't be division, you know, as opposed to the division he's caused. Right.
5: Well, that's who you vote. If you vote for Hochul, that's who you're voting for. You're yep. voting for somebody who doesn't care about anything but herself anyway. But I had duct tape over Mandami's mouth for 17 out of the 24 hours a day. I don't know if that'd be constitutional or not, but that's what I would do. Because this guy, he's so far out there. But his acolytes, the people who follow him, the people who vote for him, the people who like him, they don't care either what happened on 9/11. They don't care.
4: Which is heartbreaking to hear, Bill. Absolutely heartbreaking.
5: And that crew is growing, Rita. That crew is growing. And that is what my fear is. That you're looking at a bunch of zombies. To get their attention is almost impossible. To have a rational conversation, it is impossible. You can't, because they just don't care.
4: And that's really sad.
5: 25 years ago, and they'll all say I'm sorry for the families, but they're not. They don't care about the families.
4: Well, Bill, we care.
5: About them,
4: we care.
5: You'd get involved, right?
4: Bill, we care. And that's why we speak out here on the show and sure. elsewhere, because we care, you know? And you and I and everybody who lived through that day and remember it, we will never forget. And in their honor, the victims, we can't forget.
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0: Worldwide News Network update. I'm Lisa Ritchie. A new Quinnipiac University poll shows voters would rather see Democrats take control of the House than Republicans keep their majority in November's midterm elections. The survey found an 11-point difference, with 49% saying they supported Democrats and 38% backing the GOP. That gap is 4 points larger than it was in July. Judge Judy is retiring after more than 30 years on television. The longtime TV personality, whose real name is Judy Shinlin, says that her series, Judy Justice, will air its final episode in October.
14: How much?
15: I put pretzels in here.
14: All right, it's becoming less interesting to me, Bird.
0: The 83-year-old told People magazine she has plenty of other interests and no longer wants to spend time in hair and makeup. This is the Worldwide News Network.
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4: And welcome back to this special 9/11 edition of the Rita Cosby Show. And now let's go to Peter King, because a lot of people are talking about this. Mayor Mondani signs the executive order recognizing 9/11. Of course, as we were just talking about, we're heading into the 25th anniversary, a very somber one. And he gives the signing pen that he uses to a lawyer who represented an Al-Qaeda terrorist. You can't make it up. This is just so disconcerting. And joining us now is the great Congressman Peter King. Peter, your thoughts about all this?
5: As far as Mondani, you know, this first started the fact that he shouldn't go down there. I was saying, no, let's just keep quiet. He is the mayor. I don't like him. I don't support him. But if he wants to go, that's his prerogative. However, as this got closer and more comes out, and to me, last week with the handing the pen to the lawyer of a terrorist, to me, that put it over the top. And he should not be there. You can't keep him from being there. But to me, it's really offensive. All those family members are going to be down there mourning their loved ones who died, who were killed that day at sacred ground, and have someone there who...
4: Oops, Peter, we just lost you. Hold on 1 second. But you know what Peter was just talking about, Ed, about the fact that, you know, of all times to hand it, you're doing the 9/11 signing, and you know what that's like, when whether it's the president or whether it's the mayor doing a signing, and then suddenly to have all of a sudden... He hands it to Jessica Tisch, the NYPD commissioner. Yes. Yep. And then says, could you hand this to him? I mean, it was like, here's my intent. It's just disrespectful. It's disgusting.
16: Very carefully, it was this, I really don't want to give it to this person.
4: Yeah, you could tell that she felt very awkward about it.
16: She felt very awkward about it.
4: Yeah,
16: absolutely.
4: You could tell it was just a really weird.
16: It was weird.
4: Like, you know, and I understand, hey, Peter, I understand we have you back, Peter. Go ahead, Peter.
5: Yeah, somebody cut me off. I don't know what's going on. It must have been Mondani.
4: Yeah, anyway, you know what? You said the word Mondani and it went click.
5: to me, this ground zero is sacred ground. And the ceremony every year, the commemoration more than the ceremony, it's done with such dignity. In fact, there are no speeches. It's just basically you have family members read out the names. And for him to be there on that day when he has been during the campaign, agreed to be photographed with an unindicted co-conspirator in the first World Trade Center bombing. He's been talking about a global intifada. And now to have his chief counsel being a lawyer for terrorists and handing him the pen. I mean, of all the people in New York, he could have given given a pen to any member of victim's family, anyone could have been a firefighter, a cop, construction worker, any of the emergency workers down there. No, he gives it to a guy who was a lawyer for a person accused of being involved in the bombing of the Pentagon or the attack on the Pentagon. And he also his other clients were down in Guantanamo. So that's I mean, that was him. That was not a mistake he made. He knew exactly what he was doing. He was sending a message. And to me, he does not deserve to be there. It's going to be upsetting. On the other hand, I hope there's no disturbance or carrying on, because all the attention should be focused on those who were killed that day, and their families were still mourning them.
4: Yeah, 100%. We have Ed Cox here with us. Ed.
16: Yeah. I was thinking about the Iranian situation. They're the biggest purveyor of terrorism in the world, and they were building, it came clear because of the war that's going on, they have they are building an ICBM in addition to their nuclear program. That's what President Trump has stopped by what he has done in taking them on. And no other president before him for 47 years dared to do it.
5: And I fully agree with that. And listen, people can agree or disagree with the strategy. I support it. But I mean, even if I didn't, I would say, thank God we're doing something, because they go into a nuclear power, going toward ballistic missiles. And Hezbollah, which is basically controlled by Iran, is the largest terrorist state managed organization in the world. They are incredibly dangerous. They're incredibly lethal. And we know they're here in New York. So that's what we constantly have to be on our guard about. Instead of criticizing the president, let's find ways to work with him. That's what I would say. Again, I support what he was doing. Even if I didn't fully agree with it, I would still find ways to agree, and I wouldn't be talking about this is an unnecessary war. This shouldn't have happened. The fact is that President Trump didn't want to be in the position 4 or 5 years from now. There's a terrible attack on New York, and they say, why didn't Trump do something about it when he was there? And 9/11, we all said, why didn't we do more? And again, at that time, we were caught off guard. There's no excuse for being caught off guard now.
4: You know what I worried about, Congressman Peter King? I worry about the tens of millions that came in, up to maybe 20 million, even 25, sometimes President Trump says, that came in under Joe Biden. I mean, how many people are here, potential sleeper cells? I mean, just like 9/11, you had them living among us. You had Mohammed Atta hanging out in Florida. You had the other one who was taking the flying lessons in Oklahoma. I mean, this is scary.
5: No, it is. And, you know, if 10 million come in, 15 million, whatever the number is, 20 million, I don't know, it was much too big a number. All you need is 5 or 10 people. I mean, we saw what was the 19 terrorists did on September 11th. We saw others after that. You don't need that many. I remember, it was in 2009 when there was going to be a liquid bomb explosive attack on New York City subway system, which could have wrecked it. There's only about 5 people involved in that. And yet, if they hadn't been stopped, it would have been total devastation in Manhattan and Brooklyn, for that matter. So it's a dangerous game that people are playing when they try to cut back on terror, try to minimize it, say you're an Islamophobe if you're talking about it, if you're trying to alert people to it. And again, thank God the NYPD, even though it has been, I think, had its hands tied somewhat, still does an outstanding job. Like Deputy Commissioner Rebecca Wiener is great. Jessica says she was there with Ray Kelly 20 years ago, and she's like one of the remnants of that anti-terror group. So thank God she is there. And again, I heard what you were saying before. The look on her face when that pen was handed to her to give to that terrorist supporting lawyer, that to me, that was it spoke volumes to me as to, you know, the spot that she's been put in. But thank God she's there.
16: And Congressman, you can't compromise with terrorists. I mean, all you can do is eliminate them. It's very straightforward. Because they're trying to eliminate Americans.
5: That's it. There's no reasonable ground. There's no room for compromise. It's really all or nothing. And that's why. And also, we really can't afford to lose. I mean, they don't care how many of their people get killed. They're in a death march. They don't care. But the fact is that with us, God forbid, we saw. I mean, again, 25 years later, look at the suffering we still have from that one day attack, 1 hour attack. All that happened within 1 hour on one Tuesday morning. And 25 years later, people are still suffering. I was in several meetings last week at Mount Sinai and also down at Ground Zero. And this whole issue of the people, a significant number of more people have died since 9/11 than actually died on that day. These are people directly killed by diseases and illnesses caused by what they inhaled at Ground Zero. So this is an ongoing tragedy. And that was just 1 hour. On one day, 25 years ago.
4: Well, It is. It feels like yesterday. We will never, ever forget, nor should we ever. By the way, we also have our big WABC gala. It's sold out. And of course, the proceeds going to a lot of great causes, including Tunnel to Towers, the Pataki Foundation, and so many others. Peter, we love you. Thank you so much, Peter King.
5: Thank you.
4: And you've been listening to a special 9/11 edition of the Rita Cosby Show. We will never, ever forget.
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20: I'm Jay Metzler. 25 years after the 9/11 terror attacks, officials in New York City are running out of salvage pieces from the World Trade Center.
21: 25 years after the terror attacks on 9/11, Hangar 17 at New York's JFK International Airport is said to permanently close after the last few relics left from 9/11 are cleared out. The artifacts that were held there have been sent out and put on display by more than 1,400 groups and foundations within the U.S. as well as internationally. Some of the remaining pieces of the wreckage include concrete from the parking garage, a mangled elevator motor, and a piece of the North Tower antenna. Gloria Chapa, Worldwide News Network.
20: The U.S. Navy now evaluating just what to do with its main Middle East headquarters in Bahrain after significant damage by Iran. News Nation's Robert Sherman has the latest.
22: This interview that was conducted by the Epoch Times with the acting secretary of the Navy was very telling, Alex, because we haven't really had a U.S. official coming out and so clearly stating that there was extensive damage done at some of these bases. The exact quote from the acting secretary of the Navy is that Iran blew the hell out of the U.S. base in Bahrain. Bahrain is home to the U.S. Navy's Fifth Fleet. You have continued to see those retaliations taking place here by Iran throughout this week.
20: Florida Governor Ron DeSantis is not a fan of President Trump's proposal to pay $5,000 so-called dividend checks to every U.S. adult if Republicans win the midterms and keep control of both houses of Congress. He said if there is surplus revenue, President Trump instead should, quote, cut people's taxes and return the money to the people. Meantime, Texas Senator Ted Cruz says he's willing to support the president's proposal so long as the money only goes to people who work and pay taxes. He says the dividend should be structured as tax refunds. The Trump administration will not be ending deportation protections for more than 170,000 Salvadorans living in the U.S. Immigrants covered by temporary protected status being told they can stay in the U.S. and continue working. This is good news for the restaurant industry, which already is dealing with high commodity prices. The healthcare industry also employs many Salvadorans. Higher than expected inflation reports, increasing expectations. The Fed will raise short-term interest rates next week. Federal Reserve Chief Kevin Warsh says the central bank may have to act if it doesn't look as if inflation is moving toward 2% fast enough. Worldwide News Network.
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23: For the last time, retired United Airlines flight attendant Paulie Veneto pushed his beverage cart down from Boston all the way to Ground Zero. Veneto had worked United Flight 175 for years, but was off on the morning of September 11th when hijackers flew the plane into the South Tower. In honor of his fallen colleagues, he's pushed his beverage cart along the streets in Pennsylvania, Washington, and has traditionally ended his march down Broadway, ending at Ground Zero. To mark 25 years, he roused himself and other supporters to do it one last time. Meanwhile, one notable moment from earlier today saw Mayor Zoran Mamdani and former Mayor Rudy Giuliani putting their differences aside and shaking hands. That's coming even after the Mamdani administration released documents accusing the Giuliani administration of misleading New Yorkers about the toxic air following the terror attacks. Jacqueline lives in Manhattan and wasn't too impressed.
24: Mamdani should have avoided coming here. He had no right to be here. You're sitting down shaking hands with a man who said we deserved what happened. My friends didn't deserve what happened.
23: New Jersey State Police are looking for the person behind a bomb threat that led to Atlantic City International Airport being evacuated for about 90 minutes on Thursday. A South Jersey Transportation Authority spokesperson says the terminal is back to normal operations after it was emptied out around 1 p.m. when police searched and found the threat was not credible. The airport reopened at around 2:30. 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Tomorrow looks mostly sunny with a high near 79 degrees. We could see some rain Saturday night and then Sunday showers, possibly a thunderstorm with a high near 82. 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I'm Lisa Ritchie.
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3: There are places on Earth where ancient stone seems to whisper a question humanity has never fully answered. High in the Andes of Peru stands the mysterious Gate of the Gods, a massive stone structure carved into the mountainside, appearing almost like a doorway leading nowhere. Local tradition speaks of a sacred gateway, a passage through which extraordinary beings could travel between worlds. But what if this legend is more than symbolism? Across civilizations, stories emerge of celestial visitors descending from the heavens, beings who arrive through gateways, pillars of light, caves, mountains, or mysterious doors between realms. From ancient Mesopotamian traditions to Hindu accounts of celestial vehicles to stories of gods crossing between heaven and earth, the pattern appears to be remarkably persistent. Could these ancient gateways have represented something humanity once understood differently? Some theorists suggest that locations such as the Gate of the Gods may have been perceived as stargates, places where the boundaries between dimensions, worlds, or even distant points in space could somehow be crossed. Of course, there is no scientific evidence proving that all these structures were functioning interdimensional portals, and yet the legend remained. Perhaps the ancients were describing spiritual experiences. Perhaps they were preserving misunderstood natural phenomena. Or perhaps, hidden beneath the language of mythology, is an extraordinary memory of encounters we have only begun to question. What makes these stories so fascinating is not necessarily the claim that portals existed, but the possibility that cultures separated by oceans and thousands of years repeatedly imagined the same impossible idea, a doorway between worlds. And if such a doorway ever exists, where would it lead? To the stars? To another dimension? Or to a reality that we have yet to understand? Maybe the stones are not merely ruins. Maybe they are reminders. Reminders that humanity has always looked toward the unknown, searching a way through. And this... Echoes in the Unknown.
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9: Well, we are here and we are broadcasting live from 42nd Street and Cipriani's. And tonight we have 700 people with the greatest gala ever on 9/11. And yes, you know, we are worried that, you know, we want to respect all the people that passed at 9/11. And I think that's the number one thing, Rita.
25: Absolutely. And you know, John, to be here, I can tell you, it's a very emotional night. It's the 25th anniversary, but it feels like yesterday to so many of us. And I'm so honored that tonight at the gala, we're going to be honoring some real heroes, including Cardinal Dolan, Governor Pataki, and it's WABC Radio, it's the Pataki Foundation, and also raising funds, of course. A lot of this is a charity to honor the heroes, like Tunnel to Towers, and also Police Athletic League. How beautiful, John.
9: Absolutely, and the Pataki Foundation does so much for the Ukraine, and they've been doing that all along. And the
25: rebuilding, right? The rebuilding of Ground Zero. They've been so instrumental of rebuilding of New York, John.
9: And there's so many things to talk about. All afternoon, this morning, they had the events down in the World Trade Center. Ed Cox, were you down there?
26: I was not down there, no.
9: Governor Patterson?
7: I was not down there either.
9: Now, they had a big thing at St. Nicholas Church this afternoon. I was supposed to be there, and it was a beautiful ceremony. I watched it on television, and...
25: It was really beautiful. I was watching it, John, and it was so powerful. There were a lot of dignitaries there. And I also think of, John, at Ground Zero. Ground Zero today, of course, we had the current mayor. We had former mayors. We had four former presidents. We had the vice president, J.D. Vance. And John, one of the big highlights, of course, tonight. Also, I understand there's a special message coming in from President Trump, too, as well.
9: I got the message that there's a special message coming in from the president, and he wanted to be here. Originally, there was a possibility that he was going to be here, but he couldn't be here, so he was at the Pentagon today, and he sent a special message.
25: And his message at the Pentagon was powerful, Ed, didn't
16: it? It was very powerful, very powerful. We were with him last night.
25: That's right.
16: At the convention.
25: I can't believe Ed doesn't have tons of jet lag, John. Look at Ed. Ed's looking spry as a kite.
9: Ed was a ranger in the Army.
25: Oh, that's right. He's
9: airborne. Airborne.
25: He has training.
9: No, and I'll tell you, I mean, you're still an airborne guy.
16: You bet.
25: Yeah, once an airborne. So tell us about your thoughts. First of all, you were there with the president in Dallas at the big Republican midterm convention. Talk about, first of all, what that was like. And then he is the Energizer Bunny because then he delivers a very powerful address to the world today at the Pentagon.
16: Yeah, the statement is about America being an exceptional country. That's what it is. And we are just on the verge of being even greater if we do the things that we have to do. And that was the message that he was giving, and this is 250th anniversary of our Declaration of Independence that said the rights came from our rights, our individual rights came from God, not from government.
25: Yeah, and Governor Patterson, your thoughts today on this very powerful 25th anniversary?
10: I think that this event that we're having this evening underscores the fact that as much as we have recovered from what happened on September 11th, 2001, there's still a lot of pain, still a lot of anguish, still a lot of unanswered questions. And in a situation like that, the fact that we would go back and start looking for some of those answers really demonstrates to those who we lost that day that we still care about them and we're still living their mission.
25: And, Gov, where were you on 9/11? Now, we all remember when time stood still, and that changed the world. But where were you, Governor, on that day?
10: I was getting up. It was about 8:30, and the phone rang, and a friend of mine said into the phone, "Can you believe what's happened?" And I said, "No, what's happened?" And she said, "Two planes hit the World Trade Center." So I thought it was an accident. So, of course, I turned on the TV, and it was within 5 to 10 minutes I realized that this was going to be a formidable tragedy. And then the second hour, the second building was hit right after that, and I don't think I was the same for a few weeks.
25: I don't think the world has been ever since. Ed Cox, where were you on 9/11?
16: 9/11, I was just going into our law firm, and I heard the news right as I was going through the door. And then the second plane hit, and I knew it was a terrorist attack.
25: You know, it's amazing. You think about at this time, too, where President Trump, thank goodness, has had the courage to go after Iran. And, of course, that was al-Qaeda back then. But all of this, part of this access of evil, Ed, what are your thoughts on where we stand right now in terms of defending the homeland?
16: Look, what President Trump is doing with respect to Iran hasn't been done by any other president for 47 years. And it is important because Iran is, in the end, the chief purveyor of terrorism in the world. And they want to have a nuclear bomb, and they are developing the ICBMs to deliver it against the United States. So if what would happen under those circumstances would make 9/11 look like child's play.
25: Yeah, and that is the question. You're
16: That's
25: right.
16: That's the issue.
25: That is the issue. And he's had the courage to fight and say they will not get a nuclear weapon. I mean, we saw what they did when they came to the homeland. Can you imagine if they had a weapon? And, John, you know, when you think about it here, where we are on the war on terror right now, this is such a pivotal moment.
9: You know, I think New York is always in danger. I think Washington is always in danger. We are the targets. And we have to keep our eyes open. And yesterday we had our new DEI chief.
25: Oh, yeah, the DNI, the DNI director of national, Jay Clayton, the great Jay Clayton.
9: And he,
25: the director of national intelligence.
9: And he is one smart guy, and he's going to keep us safe.
25: Yeah, and that's the key. I mean, boy, talk about everything, John, on his plate right now. Can you imagine being the DNI chief
9: being
25: at this
9: moment?
25: Being
9: responsible for the whole world to keep it safe.
25: Yeah, and that is the key. You know, Governor Patterson, as we're sitting here thinking, what keeps you up at night? You know, you're governor, and you know some of the access of some of the information that comes. I saw an interview with Jessica Tisch, the NYPD commissioner, and she said she has never seen it where the alarm bells are going over and over again just because of what's going on with Iran, just because of the continued threats. You got the Houthis all over the place. Your thoughts about that, Governor Patterson?
10: You know, first, I want to second what you said about Commissioner Tisch. She has really become an outstanding leader in a very comparatively short period of time, and she's not letting anybody push her around either. But in terms of what's going on these days, I just wonder, and, you know, I'm a Democrat, and for my whole life I've been a pacifist, but I'm beginning to think that we're getting very close to the time where we're going to have to make an example out of one of these other countries so the others can see it.
25: What are your thoughts, Ed Cox?
16: You know, John made me think there was a fourth plane. And think if that plane, if the people on board of it hadn't rallied themselves, let's roll. Let's take these people out.
25: Todd Beamer. Who could forget the courage? That was the plane. United
16: and that plane was headed for the White House or for Congress, and think if it had...
9: Or the Capitol. Either. Yes.
16: Yes, John, you're absolutely right.
9: It's... We got to keep our eyes open. Right now, America is under attack. And what people have to realize that America is under attack in so many ways. And whether it's drugs, and I just don't understand why all those drug boats that were coming, some of the Democratic senators objected to us shooting down the boats that were going to kill our children with the drugs. You tell me, I mean, why?
16: And they are, and you know, it is a war on drugs is a very important war as any other war.
25: Yeah, it is. And you think about with the open borders. I mean, it's all part of the open borders issue, guys, because you got a wide open border. It obviously you don't know who's coming over, whether it's drug dealers, whether it is terrorists. Sometimes it's the same group. And we've even seen that where the cartels are sort of melding together, you know, creating drug trafficking, human Absolutely. Trafficking, all of this. And you think about 20 million people, guys, coming here to this country unvetted. That's what happened under Joe Biden, Ed Cox.
16: And for 14 months now, that has been shut down. Zero illegal crossings of our southern border.
25: Wow. And what are your thoughts, Gov Patterson, as we're looking at how many are still in this country? And I think about also, it's called gotaways. Those are the ones that we have no idea who they are, what their backgrounds are. They're just a little blip on a radar. And you have to worry what's going on with them. How big of a deal is that, you think, Governor Patterson?
10: Well, the current administration has put some new people in charge of trying to find out who those people are and also try to investigate who might else be here. But I think that the most important thing is going to be that we as Americans stick together. Now, we can differ over elections and a whole lot of other things, but right now, the stakes are too serious for us to be having menial differences and inciting each other. I think we're going to have to stick together and recognize that 25 years after maybe the greatest tragedy that the planet has seen. When you really think about it, if you look to the future, we're going to have to be prepared.
9: All Americans have to gather together. whether they're Democrats, whether they're independents, or whether they're Republicans, that we are Americans, and we're not going to allow foreigners that want to change our way of life to take over the United States of America.
25: Now, that's, and you know what I think about, too, is you're right. Like, we all have to stand together. I think about one of the greatest moments of 9/11, and I've been glued through the night watching all the reliving those moments. But one of the most powerful moments, guys, was after 9/11, where George W. Bush, who was there today at Ground Zero, stood on that pile and said, "We hear you, America hears you, and the whole world soon gonna hear you." And that moment, John, was so powerful.
9: Well, the one thing they learned, the international world learned, the evil empire learned, Spectre learned, that when the American people get angry, they gather together, and we're gonna come after you like no tomorrow.
25: Yeah, that's the point. That is, and John, thank goodness President Trump is the guy who's in the White House right now with the threats that are going on, with this moment that's going on. How pivotal do you think that is, John?
9: I was on Fox this morning.
25: I know, by the way, I can't believe you were up this morning again, too.
9: I was on Fox this morning, and I said it. I looked at the camera, and I said, all American people, whether you're black, you're Asian, whether you're Italian, whether you're Greek, whether you're Irish, we all have to band together, because the people coming in want to change our way of life, and we're not going to change our way of life. If you want us to change your way of life, go someplace else.
25: Yeah, absolutely. Ed, your thoughts about that? That come here, if you come here, to John's point, you better love this country, you better live by the rules of this country, or else we don't want you. It's too big of a security risk, as we have seen, Ed.
16: That's how John's forefathers came here. They came here through Ellis Island, and they had to pledge allegiance to the country, and they had to be vetted before they got into the country. Isn't that right, John?
9: Absolutely. And our forefathers came here, and they wanted to, they worked 80 hours a week to make a better life for their children and their grandchildren. And we don't want people to come into the United States of America and want a handout instead of wanting to work 80 hours a week.
25: We're going to be right back, everybody, live from Cipriani's.
7: And now, it's time for the Cat's Corner.
9: This is John Catsimatidis. Live long and prosper. My motto on most of my shows. And we want all Americans to live long and prosper. The amount of chemicals companies been putting into our food for the last 30 years. Why? They want it to last longer on the shelves. Well, I have to thank President Trump, Secretary Kennedy, and Dr. Oz. They went to war with putting chemicals in our food in America. Lately, General Mills, no more dyes in the General Mills cereals. Kellogg's, no more chemicals in our cereals. My favorite, M&M's. Starting in August, all the M&M's that go to Amazon have no more chemicals in their M&M's, but the ones that go to supermarkets do. What is the truth? No chemicals in our food. I want Americans to live longer. Live long and prosper. I'm John Catsimatidis, and that's the Cat's Corner.
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27: And your late Friday evening update. Lots of green on the screen on Friday afternoon at the close, about 4 p.m. Eastern. Investors shrugging off slightly hotter than expected inflation, which has many economists thinking that we may well get a rate hike when the Fed meets next Tuesday and Wednesday. Inflation is being driven, you see, by energy costs. Diesel, for example, above $6 a gallon today for the very first time ever. Though this afternoon, Wall Street took things at a relaxed pace with the Dow over 600 points several times. Company news today, the supermarket and department store people Kroger, stock rising. Even though they're cutting their annual sales forecast. Larry Ellison's Oracle down a little bit, even though it beat the street with its earnings and proved that the expense of investing in AI is paying off. Next week, earnings come from the home builder Lennar and the international travel agency Trip.com. John Terrett, Worldwide News Network.
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9: We have a special guest here. All the way, she flew in all the way from Illinois in Chicago, and the former governor of Illinois, Rod Blagojevich. And now I understand there's a rumor around that he wants to run for mayor of Chicago. What do you say, Rod?
28: I say that's a rumor that you're the one talking about that. I'm not, because thank goodness my wife doesn't listen to this radio show. I'd get in big trouble if you heard you say that. But let me thank you, John, for having me here. This is such a special day for the American people. God bless all the men and women who died on 9/11. God bless the police officers and the firefighters. Over 400 of them gave their lives going up those two buildings to save Americans they didn't know. You know, I was a Democratic governor. The Democratic Party at one time used to defend the police. Now they want to defund the police. And what an honor it is for me, John, to be here with you and Rita and with Edward Cox. I don't know if you know this, but back in July of 1980, when I was just out of college, I stood in front of President Nixon's home at 65th and Lexington to meet him. I'm a Democrat, but I voted for Reagan, and I would have voted for Nixon if I was old enough.
25: Wow. So, you know, let's talk about Governor Blagojevich. It's so great to see you. You know, it's fortuitous. You and I met going into the war zone, remember, into Yugoslavia, the former Yugoslavia, years ago. And here we are. It's the 25th anniversary. What's your message about? You talked about the defund versus defend police. So important. And I feel like right now, especially given everything that's going on in the world, how critical it is that we protect our men and women, that they know we have their back. And also, especially our military. There are thousands. We've got so many troops overseas right now.
28: Well, you know, thanks again for what you're doing. This is such an extravaganza, this event. It's amazing. John Catsimatidis, the things he does. But this is a way to honor the police, the firefighters, the first responders, and the brave men and women who serve our country in the military, because 9/11 taught us a lot of lessons, and among them is that we're not safe, that we always have to protect national security, and you can't have national security if you're not strong. President Nixon used to talk about that all the time. Strength, you know, peace through strength.
16: Peace through strength.
28: And that's what we must have. And, you know, thank goodness we've got a strong president like President Trump who believes that, too. We have threats from all around the world. And I really believe the Democratic Party has been taken over by the socialists, and that that takeover has been influenced by foreign forces who have ill will towards the United States.
25: You know, what are your thoughts when you see, as you talked about, a number of members of the Democratic Party have come out and they keep, you know, they've talked about defund the police. They've gone after the military. They've gone after ICE. I mean, these are frontline fighters.
28: Well, right. And not only that, but nothing sacred with them, even motherhood. If you're a Democrat today, if you say mother, you get in trouble. You're supposed to say a birthing person. Have you ever heard of such a crazy thing?
25: Crazy.
28: Yeah. So the Democratic Party today is not the same Democratic Party. I've said this a million times. Socialists have taken over. And they're not at all unlike Mao and Joseph Stalin, where they're trying to change our culture and undermine our values. And those fundamental values that have made America great are rooted in, you know, the Judeo-Christian tradition, the Judeo-Christian faith, and classical liberalism, which is fundamentally the rights of the individual to be free. And in America, the beauty, I'm a son of an immigrant factory worker, you can rise to be whatever you want to be in this country. That's why people from all around the world want to come here and want to break into this country. No one is trying to break into Russia or China.
9: Rod, I you're absolutely right. Thank you for coming on up today, and we'll have you again on a little later.
28: Thanks,
25: yeah,
28: John.
25: God so
28: bless
25: great.
28: You.
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9: I'm Dominic Carter. It didn't go exactly as planned. Ahead of the high holidays, Mayor Mamdani visited a Jewish bookstore in Borough Park and was confronted by a pro-Israel activist.
10: Hi, Mr. Mamdani. How are you? It's me, Stephanie Ben-Shimol. You remember me? Remember last year when Trump freed the hostages?
11: Sorry, guys.
10: It's all because of you. We have so much anti-Semitism. I can't believe you're in a... Don't push me. Don't push me. I can't believe that you're in a Jewish store before Rosh Hashanah. You're causing all the anti-Semitism. You're not the ambassador for America.
9: Mamdani also under fire over taxpayer dollars being used for the encrypted messaging app Signal, where positive City Hall talking points and videos were pushed out daily to some 200 social media influencers. There was the fatal NYPD shooting in Times Square. A mentally ill woman with two knives charged at officers after she stabbed two people, one fatally. Police Commissioner Jessica Tisch.
12: The officers engaged the woman in dialogue for 4 minutes and gave her numerous commands to drop the knives, which she refused. During the encounter, she told the officers, quote, "I'm not dropping anything. I would rather kill both of you." She repeated, "I will kill you."
9: Tasers also did not work, and then the NYPD was forced to use deadly force again. A man on the Brooklyn Bridge coming at police with a knife.
13: They observed that the male was holding a knife, and he stated to them, "I want to die. I want you to kill me. I have a bomb. You're not going to make me do something bad to the cops."
9: And that was the Week in Politics. I'm Dominic Carter. See you on the radio.
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14: Salman Rushdie will be presented with the National Book Award Medal for Lifetime Achievement. This will take place in November. Rushdie, originally from Mumbai and a U.S. citizen for the last decade, he's the 39th recipient of this award, just the fourth person born outside the U.S. to get the honor. This prolific author has published more than 20 books, is recognized for works like Midnight's Children and the Satanic Verses. A fatwa, a threat of death, was on his head because the Satanic Verses were considered blasphemous by some in the Islamic faith. Now's your chance to own your own water park. The owner of the 119-year-old Clementon Park and Splash World in Camden says this closed park is up for sale. Jane Metzler, Worldwide News Network, New York.
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0: here, John, who's here? We've got Cousin Brucey.
1: Cousin Brucey.
2: Hi, Cousin John.
1: Palisades Park. How do you? What did we do with Palisades Park?
2: Here we go. Ready?
1: Park.
2: Skip the bother and skip the fuss.
1: Take a public service bus. Public service sure is great. Takes you right up to the gate. I remember that was the first time me and you met at Palisades Amusement Park.
3: That brings back memories.
1: That's great memories.
0: Great memory. And today is very special, Cousin Brucey. You know, to be here, we've been here for a number of big events. But to be here on this particular event, the 25th anniversary of 9/11, we're also celebrating 250 years of our great country. What does it mean to you to be here for this moment?
2: You know, it's very interesting what you just said. You just said 25th year of the remembrance and that tragic day we had, and of course 250 years. So we're talking about sweetness, and we're talking about mournful. We're talking about remembrance. It's like half and half. I don't know. My body says, let's have a party. Then the other part of my body says, I don't know, we got to think about these things and always remember. I remember exactly, Rita, where I was.
0: Where were you? Where were you on 9/11, Cousin Brucey?
2: I was at my home upstate, and I was just ready to go shopping when my friend called me, Les Marshak called me, and told me to turn on television. So I turned on television, right, and I was watching this thing. I said, Les, I don't want to watch a science fiction movie in the morning, whatever it was. But it wasn't science fiction. It was real. So that's where I was. And I went on the air direct. I went on the air live. And I'll never forget that day. I'll never forget the feeling when I realized that this was not a film, that this was something that was happening in our nation, in this great nation of ours.
0: You know what? I think the world changed forever. How about the entertainment world, too? On 9/11, we were all united, but I think about some of the greatest songs sort of coming out of tragedy. You know, some of the great songs honoring America, honoring the heroes of 9/11.
2: We had a lot of great music going. Tony Orlando, Lee Greenwood. We had probably two of the greatest songs since Irving Berlin gave us God Bless America. Yeah, it was a stimulus. But it was not a very happy stimulus, but it did give people the poetry. You know, poetry and music, Rita, Cousin Rita, is the street. It's a reflection of what is happening in our lives. And, of course, what was happening in our lives reflected in everything that happened in our music. And I'll never forget it.
0: Well, we are so honored that you're with us, Cousin Brucey. It would not be an event, right, John, without Cousin Brucey
1: around.
0: Well,
1: without Cousin Brucey, he's the chairman of the board of all music for WABC.
0: I think he's the chairman of the board of all music in the world. The Beatles,
1: absolutely.
0: Right? I mean, I would just want to touch him because he touched the Beatles. That's all. Now I've touched God.
2: Rita,
0: all right?
2: Rita, can you touch me again? I like it. John, you didn't tell me this was part of the perks.
1: Absolutely.
0: We love you, Cousin Brucey. It's an honor to have you here.
2: And I just want to say hello to the cousin.
0: Look at the governor. Cousin David's over there. Cousin David.
4: Thank you.
0: Oh, it's great to have you. We can't wait for a special night with Cousin Brucey. Thank you, cousin. We are now joined by Cardinal Timothy Dolan. How wonderful to have him here with us and to have him join us here live. And Cardinal Dolan, yeah, it's great to see you, Cardinal. What a blessing to have you here. And Cardinal Dolan, how special to have you here. I understand you're going to stay for the blessing. So we are lucky and blessed to be here with you. What are your thoughts on this anniversary here?
5: John, how dare you overdress me? What's going on?
1: Yeah, Eminence, but you got a better
5: Zucchetto, yes.
1: Yes.
5: And I just came from the synagogue. Your friend's up there. Governor, how are you?
4: Very well.
5: Nice to see you.
4: I love you.
5: I'm staying for the blessing, and I'm leaving before the cussing.
0: That's a great line. Can we take that?
5: You can borrow it.
0: That's a great line.
5: I like it. What a great idea, John. Thank you.
1: Well, thank you for being here today, and thank you for the leadership that you showed New York and all America for the last 16 to 18 years.
5: Thank you. It's been 17 and a half happy years here in New York. I was not here in New York on 9/11. So I was only, can you hear okay?
0: Yeah, we hear you now.
5: I was only, I wasn't here in New York at 9/11 2001. I was only 10 years old. No, I was home. I was a priest home in St. Louis and saying mass for the school kids. And we got the terrible word. So, but ever since I've been here, John, 9/11 is like a holy day, isn't it? Did you make St. Nicholas today, John?
1: I did not. I did have an invitation. I did have a seat. They called me up and says, your seat is empty. I said, I didn't get the invitation.
5: Well, they sent me the basket to pass in front of you.
1: All right.
0: You know, Colonel, I want to hear your thoughts about what's your message to people listening out there, because this is a very difficult day, but it's also a day to honor our heroes. And I can't imagine faith. It's so important to me, but so many people need to hear your words.
5: This mixture of sadness and a sense of joy is very appropriate, isn't it? And I sense it all over the place, and things stick in mind. So I was with the fire department the other night for their memorial service out on Staten Island. I was with the Port Authority today. I was with our cops the other day. And you know what really moved me? This moved me to tears, literally, is I met sons and daughters of firefighters, Port Authority officers, and New York Police Department officers, sons and daughters who are now firefighters and cops. You would think if despair and hatred had won that day, 9/11, those young people would have said, I don't want to do that. I don't want to sacrifice my life. I don't want to follow dad or mom and what they did. That's too tough. No, they were inspired by that. So there is, even though it was dismal, even though it was terribly haunting and will remain so, there is a sense of hope and recovery, isn't there?
0: Yeah, there is. And like you just said, and hopefulness, right?
5: Yeah.
0: I mean, there's this, and I think about the heroes that day and many of them praying in their final
5: Well, this
0: moments.
5: Is something there. I was just with Rabbi Davidson up at Temple Emmanuel, and he said, you know, we talk a lot about the decline of religion and that we're becoming overly secularized. You talk, today everybody has a vocabulary of hope, prayer, and faith. It's sort of innate. I often talk about the fact, what was the most common expression at 9/11? Oh, my God. Oh, my God. Right away, that's prayer. That's an act of faith.
1: We're calling for help.
5: You better believe it, and the Lord comes through.
1: And New York always makes a comeback, and, America always makes a comeback. And the one thing the terrorists around the world have learned, you make America angry, there'll be payback.
5: Yeah. Well, and it does, you know, it might take a while, but hate always loses to love, and despair always loses to hope. Sometimes we wonder, I wish it kind of hurry up with the victory, but it comes. New York, the United States of America, stands like an icon of hope to the world after the horror. You know what I'm saying? And you see it in this city. There's a sense of resilience, cohesion, a grittiness. Darn it, we got through it. We're stronger than ever.
0: Yeah, there's a rebuilding. You know, I'm looking at you, Carter, and I'm thinking about the rising from the ashes.
5: There you go.
0: You know, I mean, what a moment, you know, of how magnificent to see America, to see us stand strong and proud and together as one.
5: John, do you read the Financial Times of London?
1: Yes, I do.
5: It's a good paper. Did you see over the weekend, huge insert, and it says, the city that rose from the dead. And they had the photo of the iconic Manhattan skyline with all the skyscrapers up and down with the lights. And they said, this is an electrocardiogram. And it was, you know, the up and down waves of a heart test of a heart that is throbbing and vivacious and alive. And I thought, hallelujah.
0: How beautiful.
1: But Your Eminence, though, you were there. You were there to give guidance, and you were there to give spiritual awareness to all New Yorkers. And not only New Yorkers, the Cardinal of New York represents the entire America, the entire United States.
5: Well, thank
1: States.
5: You, John.
1: And thank you so much
5: well,
1: for
5: you've
1: everything
5: you've done. Your
1: done.
5: Share. Is Margot here tonight? How's
1: Margo's
5: she feeling?
1: Margot's here.
0: Yeah, she's
1: okay.
0: A beautiful gal in
5: she,
0: red.
5: She promised me a dance.
1: She's a lady in red.
0: She's a lady in red.
5: God bless you all. Thanks
1: thank
5: for
1: you.
5: The invite.
1: Thank you so much.
0: Your Eminence, thank you. What a blessing to have you here. Thank you so much. And you guys, we're going to go to a break, and we will be right back. We are live here at Cipriani's And, John, what a powerful look. The place is packing in, John.
1: Are you standing room only.
0: Standing room only, and it doesn't get better than Cardinal Dolan.

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4: October 20th, 1979. President Jimmy Carter decides to allow the deposed Shah of Iran to enter the U.S. for cancer treatment. By November 4th, an Islamist mob took control of the U.S. embassy in Tehran. 52 American hostages remained in captivity there for 444 days until January 20th, 1981. And that's history.
0: This is Rita Cosby. 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
5: Now we have Governor Pataki. Governor, what a wonderful day. You, and you help bring New York City, New York State back to where it is today. And tell us about it.
8: Well, John, first, thank you. And this is an amazing night. You know, just hundreds and hundreds of people honoring the people we lost on September 11th and commemorating this great country's 250th anniversary. And you go to Lower Manhattan this morning. It was extremely somber, and it makes you sad, and you can't help but still have anger at the people who were killed. But you also see one of the most vibrant, alive communities in America. And I'll tell you, it makes me proud, and I think it should make New York proud, how well that area that people had basically given up on 25 years ago has come back. And that's the nature of America. When we stand together, we can accomplish anything.
5: Now, you were there. You took the leadership role. You put together everything that was going on. But not only that, you put it together, everything that was going on to get us through the 9/11 problem. But then you were governor, you made New York City, New York State make a big comeback. Well, talk to us about it. And there's a documentary, and we are going to rent out some big theaters to make sure all New Yorkers, all Americans see that documentary.
8: Well, thank you so much. Yeah, it was, 25 years later, people appreciate the human loss, the magnitude of the suffering and the devastation. But what people generally don't realize is how devastated New York was economically. People wanted to leave. Businesses said they couldn't stay there. The mantra was, we can't be all crowded in Manhattan. We have to decentralize. And bringing New York back from that was a very real challenge. But we got help from President Bush at the time, $20 billion from Washington. We created an organization to make sure that we helped the individuals and the businesses. And you look at Lower Manhattan today, you look at New York City today, you look at America today. And there's no better country, no better city. And I have to say, we're just proud of how we've come back that way.
6: You know, I want to hear Governor Pataki as we are live here at Cipriani's. We're honoring, of course, this is the 25th anniversary of 9/11, also celebrating 250 years of our great country. But in addition to all of that, you went through a very moving service this morning. You had the four former presidents. Walk us through, what was that like today, and the family members, of course, who we always have to think about every single day?
8: Well, Rita, yes. I mean, that memorial has two main purposes. One is to honor those who died. And every person who died that day's name is read and respectfully honored. And the second is to honor the families and the first responders who are there by the thousands and thousands every year. Because for all the suffering and pain we feel, just imagine if you lost your son or daughter or husband or wife or grandchild. And so many of those family members, 25 years later, are still suffering a sense of loss that we can only imagine. So honoring the family members, remembering those who died, and at the same time coming together. And when you have people from both parties, people with very different politics, standing together respectfully, that is what September 11th should always mean.
6: You know, I want to hear also Governor Pataki, because today, and this is so important, you know, they have the ringing of the bells always, of course. There was an additional one today, and it was honoring all of those who have died since 9/11, because so many people have had the 9/11 related illnesses. Talk about the symbolism of that day.
8: You know, Rita, I think it was very appropriate and important that those who are suffering or who have died because of the illnesses as a consequence of the toxic air in lower Manhattan be honored. And they were today for the first time. And, you know, I remember so clearly we were told that the air was safe. And the many times I was down there, the vast majority of people, you really couldn't wear a mask. You were not going to be able to communicate. You couldn't hug the family members. So today there are so many people with cancer and other illnesses, and our government owes them, owes honoring them and supporting them with the every bit of health care, medical assistance they can get. And I believe we're trying very hard to get that.
5: Governor Patterson wants to say hello.
9: Governor, thanks for all you've done, particularly your not-for-profit for this particular cause. And I was just thinking, I heard you this morning saying that you were sitting around and your daughter called you and told you to put on the television. Within no time, you realize how terrible this situation was. I'm having not been in that same situation. What did you do first that ended with New York getting back and becoming maybe even greater than it was at that time?
8: Well, Governor, you're right. You know, you've never had to be through that, and thank God almost no one has. And it was something you just couldn't prepare for. But when I saw the second plane hit, I knew we had to start acting. So I called Mayor Giuliani, told him I was in the city, and we were calling up our National Guard, activating our emergency center, and whatever he needed, we would provide. I then closed the bridges and tunnels and airports over New York, because that's all run by the state of New York. Then I called President Bush, and I actually spoke to him at the school in Florida to coordinate federal help and federal support. And from that point on, it was just act based on the experience I had and the recommendations of the experts I was working with. But, David, I got to tell you one thing. In my 12 years as governor, only once did I ignore my security, because I didn't want to know what they knew about this could happen or that could happen. But that morning they said, we're taking you out of New York to Albany. We have a great command center there. We have a helicopter coming to take you out. It's too dangerous. You can't stay. The only time in 12 years I said, no, I can't do that. I
9: really respected you and everything that you were able to accomplish during that period of time.
8: Well, thank you so much. And, when I look back, you wish you could have prevented this horrible disaster from happening. But once it happened, I don't think there's anything we could have done better to help the city, the state, and the country get through that during those days and weeks.
9: And I hope you never second-guessed yourself, because I think everybody really respected you and everything that you were able to accomplish during that period of time.
8: Well, thank you so much. And when I look back, you wish you could have prevented this horrible disaster from happening. But once it happened, I don't think there's anything we could have done better to help the city, the state, and the country get through that during those days and weeks and months thereafter. And I'm proud of the response. And I just have to say one more thing. I'm proud of how every New Yorker responded. Of course, the firefighters, the police officers, the EMTs. But when I was down there the morning of September 11th, you saw people from every walk of life, not running away, but trying to come to help to save lives. And that's the spirit. That's the strength of New York. It's people that I saw on display that day.
9: Well, before you go, Governor, I just want to say it was that kind of event when you brought the whole legislature together and spoke to us and all of us working together at that time that brought us where we are now.
8: Well, thank you so much.
6: And Governor, thank you. We love you, Governor Pataki. How beautiful that tonight is also shining a light, a big light, on your incredible work with your organization. You are one of the most tremendous individuals, and what you guys have done to rebuild New York, inspire America. It will be spotlighted so magnificently, and we're so honored to be here live at Cipriani's with you for this occasion.
8: Well, thank you so much, Rita. And John, I have to thank you for organizing and sponsoring this event through WABC, and for doing what you have so far and will continue to do to help promote the story of how we rebuilt Ground Zero. Thank you very much.
6: Absolutely. Governor Pataki, thank you so, so much.

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2: I'm Jane Metzler. 25 years after the terror attacks of 9/11 in New York City, Shanksville, Pennsylvania, and the Pentagon, there are some lasting changes when it comes to security. Aviation security analyst Jeff Price says this country cannot afford to become apathetic.
3: Complacency is probably our most dangerous opponent right now. Simply because nothing has happened in 25 years doesn't mean something couldn't happen in the next 25 years.
2: Price says changes in airport security have been dramatic. New York City's top cop says she understands why the Jewish community is on edge as members get ready to celebrate the High Holy Days. And those High Holy Days, the Jewish New Year, kicked off Friday night. Anti-Semitic attacks have surged in New York over the last couple years, including a recent attack inside a Manhattan synagogue. New York Police Commissioner Jessica Tisch.
4: You will see an increased NYPD presence around synagogues, yeshivas, and other sensitive locations. I want all Jewish New Yorkers to know this. You have a partner in the NYPD now and throughout the year.
2: More than 50% of all hate crimes committed in New York so far this year have been against the Jewish community. Mexican drug cartels pose a direct danger to the security of the U.S. This according to an internal State Department fact sheet. News Nation's Allie Bradley has more on this.
5: The United States taking an increasingly aggressive stance against the Mexican cartels. And now a new leaked State Department document obtained by News Nation lays out really just how far this fight could potentially go. So in this document that was leaked, it says Mexican cartels are a direct danger to the safety and security of the United States and points to a survey where sources say 1,000 Mexican adults were polled. It found that a majority supports several forms of U.S. action against the cartels.
2: That survey, conducted by a reputable local research firm, which interviewed 1,000 residents 18 years of age and older. Saudi Arabia says it has shut down a major cross-country oil pipeline after it was attacked. Yemen's Iranian-backed Houthi rebels capturing a strategic island at the southern entrance to the Red Sea. The East-West pipeline playing a key role in Saudi Arabia's ability to continue exporting oil following the disruption of the Strait of Hormuz during Iran's war with the U.S. and Israel. British lawmakers rejecting a bill to allow terminally ill adults to choose to end their lives. The House of Commons rejected it. Worldwide News Network.
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2: Summonses but no criminal charges for the man behind the wheel during a deadly truck accident in Manhattan's Chinatown neighborhood Thursday morning. The 66-year-old truck owner who was behind the wheel has been cited for low brake fluid, leaking brake fluid, and non-working rear brake lights. He told police the brakes on his truck failed. Witnesses say the vehicle was picking up speed as it came off the Manhattan Bridge, jumped the sidewalk on Canal Street, then hit Kin Fai Wong. The 77-year-old died. A 71-year-old woman was also hit. New reporting suggests Long Island has the strongest home seller's market in the country. Data from online residential marketplace Redfin reports U.S. housing is now far tougher for sellers, with 39 of 49 major metro areas now considered buyer's markets. However, that is not the case for Long Island. In the platform's ranking of the top six sellers markets in the U.S., Long Island topped the charts, boasting 35% fewer sellers in Nassau and Suffolk counties than buyers. Right behind Long Island is Northern New Jersey, where sellers outnumber buyers by 20%. Here's your WABC weekend weather forecast. Mostly clear skies overnight. Low temperatures in the mid-60s. Should be mostly sunny and clear later on today with a high of 79. A possibility of rain toward the evening tomorrow. showers and the possibility of a thunderstorm with a high temperature of 82. 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I'm Jane Metzler, WABC News.
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6: You've been listening to live coverage of the 9/11 Memorial and 250th Anniversary Celebration of America from Cipriani's Restaurant in New York City, here on WABC, sponsored by the Katsimatidis family. To John and Margot Katsimatidis, I wish I could be there in person, but I'm there in spirit, along with the many others, honoring those who passed and died in the tragic events of 9/11. 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And while you're at it, why not, of course, check out the WABC app. You can journey through what we call our Theater of the Mind into the many other rooms in this great radio mansion and learn so much more 24/7 on this powerhouse radio station. And I'd like to thank our helmsman, Bill and Jackson, for making sure that you get on the air with your questions and comments. And all we ask, ladies and gentlemen, is try, of course, to stay on measure with the great time that the many guests we have are spending with us. This week, we dispel with our normal topics, astronomy, space, aviation, and weather, and we'll continue 24 hours away with those topics. Why, with the memory of 9/11 fresh in our thoughts and a never-forget mindset, we mark the one-year anniversary also of the brutal and despicable assassination of Charlie Kirk. Closer to home, the memory of the 9/11 victims and families have been honored and continue to be honored, and particularly this evening, as mentioned before, at the Katsimatidis event, the Unforgettable Gala in New York City, with proceeds to benefit the Tunnel to Towers Foundation and the Police Athletic League. Our two-hour show honors both 9/11 and Charlie Kirk's legacy, his memory, as we move deeper into September 2026, and to our Jewish friends, the start of Rosh Hashanah, sunset on 9/11 to nightfall on Sunday, September the 13th, and the beginning of the Jewish New Year's start of the High Holy Days, welcoming in year 5787. A very special guest here on the Dr. Sky Experience, as always, in the reflection that we have on 9/11 and the sad assassination of Charlie Kirk, hard to believe, a year ago. Our special guest is Drew Thomas. Drew Thomas Allen is a Texan and a Pepperdine graduate who has spent his career as a publicist to the American right. His client list runs from Tulsi Gabbard and Peter Navarro to Jeanine Pirro, Alan Dershowitz, and Ben Carson. In the summer of 2024, he handled Charlie Kirk's publicity for Right Wing Revolution, the last book Kirk published in his lifetime. He writes openly that he never met the man. He wrote for Christ and Country in the months after the assassination, and Bombardier Books published it that December. While much of the movement was still fighting over who got to speak for Charlie Kirk, the eighth chapter of the book is entitled The Left Killed Charlie. Ideas have consequences and rhetoric has fruit, and a decade of calling one man a fascist, a Nazi, and a threat to democracy produced what happened at the Utah Valley University. Eric Metaxas, who was Kirk's friend, calls him an American Bonhoeffer in the book's advance praise. And that book that we're talking about with our special guest, by Drew Thomas Allen, The Martyrdom of Charlie Kirk, For Christ and Country, a prophetic indictment of a culture that calls good evil, evil good, and hatred justice. With that, thank you so much, Drew, for spending time with us, and congratulations on your new book.
7: Well, it's really a privilege to be able to talk to you with your audience on a day like today that's so solemn and so important to American history, frankly, and it's changed the world and our lives, and the same with Charlie Kirk's assassination. So I'm looking forward to a fruitful discussion tonight.
6: Absolutely. Great to have you, as always. We did this back when you had your other book just around the time of the election of 2024. And I want to remind everybody our contact number to get in early on the conversation, because many people call and say they can't get through. And certainly we appreciate your patience. The contact number, 1-800-848-9222. And your calls, ladies and gentlemen, on what 9/11 means to you and the assassination of Charlie Kirk. Tell us a little bit more about your background. I read that, but you do much more powerful ways of explaining it than me reading a bio. You never met him, but you obviously were doing the publicity for a short time with Charlie Kirk. Talk about that relationship.
7: Yeah, I mean, it's a strange thing. I've been privileged to be a publicist for many of the aforementioned names, and they're, famous figures, inspirational figures on the right, Tulsi Gabbard, Dr. Ben Carson, et cetera. And I've met a lot of them. Like at CPAC in 2024, I went and hung out with Tulsi Gabbard backstage. I escorted her down Media Row for some interviews and watched her work the crowd, and it was really incredible. And I've had that experience with a lot of people. Hung Cao, who's up to be Secretary of the Navy, he was a client. I've talked to him many times in the past and did publicity for him. But Charlie I never met, and I didn't actually realize how significant of a figure Charlie was. You know, it's funny. You know, when I was doing PR for Charlie, I didn't text my friends or family and say, hey, guess what? I'm doing PR for Charlie Kirk. Like, this is the coolest thing ever. I mean, I was aware who he was, but I think a lot of people didn't realize how significant he was until after he died. And that was the case for me. And I experienced this personal transformation after his death because Charlie's assassination and death, it didn't profoundly affect me because it was through a lens of, hey, we lost this conservative leader. It was a human thing about losing somebody and thinking about a husband and father, like, who had perished. Because like Charlie, I'm married. My kids are exactly the same ages as Charlie's kids. He's got a son and a daughter. I've got two daughters. And, it's like 9/11. I remember where I was on 9/11. People in your audience, everyone would always say for the past 25 years, where were you on 9/11? That was kind of a start of a conversation. And Charlie Kirk on 9/10 was the same thing. Where were you when Charlie Kirk was assassinated? And I was pulling into my daughter's school program that morning. The day before, my wife always picked up her daughter because I was working from home. And the day before, my wife was disappointed that I was in the car. She kept saying, dad in car, dad in car. So my wife told me that story. And on 9/10, I said, hey, you know what? I'm going to go with you. Let's go pick up our daughter. I can't wait to see her face light up. And I got the news that Charlie Kirk had been shot as we were picking up my daughter. And then I started researching. I was getting messages from everybody. And I saw the video, right? The horrific video that everyone can see forever now. And as I'm processing, like, I can't believe it. Like, this guy is gone. No way. My daughter was coming to the car, and she was yelling happily, dad in the car, dad's in the car, dad's in the car. I realized in that moment, that's what I had, right? And Charlie Kirk's kids, that had been taken from them forever. And it broke me. I cried for a week, and I was trying to process why his death affected me so profoundly. And it started this kind of transformation in my own life to realize what Charlie was and how he became the Charlie that we knew. And it forced me to become a stronger, more courageous, and more spiritual person, more faithful person, someone who put their faith in Christ first. And so that was kind of a big moment in my life, and I'm still affected by it today.
6: It's amazing. Your reflection on 9/11, I mean, the pain, I can only imagine. I know where I was. Everybody knows where they were. But particularly the audience that's listening right now in Talk Radio 77 WABC, near and dear to them, those that were at the Pentagon, and of course, the sad, crash of the terrorist airplane in Pennsylvania in Shanksville. I mean, your message to everybody, you're a man of spirit, you're a man of credibility. What's your take on this? I mean, so many people have opinions, and that's why we want them to call in with what 9/11 means to you, ladies and gentlemen, and the assassination of Charlie Kirk. But you, tell us more, Drew. I mean, it's so horrible. Some people don't even want to talk about it, and you can't blame them.
7: Well, look, as somebody who's a man of faith, I think for any human being, right? I mean, it's hard to grapple with tragedy in our lives. You know, why do bad things happen to good people, right? That's kind of a question we have pondered since the beginning of time. And as a person who believes in God and who is a Christian, you know, it takes on even additional, consequence and impact. And, you know, over the course of my life and grappling with Charlie's death and obviously 9/11 too, you know, I've come to really lean on God. And there's something that this was taught to me by some pastors, and it's something that helped me. There's an upper story and a lower story. Okay. The lower story is what you and I are dealing with every single day. You know, we're involved in, you know, different difficulties and financial struggles and raising our kids and being busy and going out to dinner and trying to maintain friendships and relationships. Well, above us in the upper story, literally, is God's plan. God is working all the time, and he will turn tragedy into furthering his plans that are, you know, supernatural, beyond our comprehension. And so, look, we are all a part of God's story, right? I mean, as a Christian, you've got the Old Testament, New Testament. Absolutely. But, you know, Jesus Christ has not come back again. And so God is working, and he has a plan, and we do have free will. And so we can choose to be protagonists or antagonists in God's unfolding story. But God is going to use us all the same to further his kingdom. And we've seen that, I mean, with 9/11, we've seen silver linings in terms of it bringing the country together at that point. And I think that when these tragedies happen, it brings us back to God as well, because we have nowhere else to go. And with Charlie Kirk's case in particular, it's like a case study, because I am you know, testifying today about how it positively impacted my life.
6: Yes.
7: And then, of course, people have returned to churches, whether it's Protestant or Catholic, to Mass. You've had a surge in Bible sales after that. And actually, even the TPUSA organization, despite losing its charismatic leader, the face of the organization, they have more groups on campuses and high schools in this country than they did when Charlie was alive. And they've surpassed a million donors, individual donors. And so actually they're doing better than they've ever done before. So, you know, even with Charlie's death, God is using it.
6: The Dr. Sky Experience, as you're listening here on Talk Radio 77 WABC, takes a different direction with no apology, with the pain that exists so much around the world from 9/11. And of course, this particular story of the assassination of Charlie Kirk. Who's with us with your questions and comments, your opinions? What does 9/11 mean to you, ladies and gentlemen, the assassination of Charlie Kirk? Drew Thomas Allen, author of The Martyrdom of Charlie Kirk for Christ and Country, a prophetic indictment of a culture that calls good and evil good, and hatred justice, in his opinion. Talk to us a little more about this, because it's simple for me to think about and hear, but you have much more experience on this. Charlie wanted to debate. He sought after the toughest audiences, and he did it alone. I mean, folks, if you watch those particular videos that Charlie had, there were people up there just lambasting him and saying horrible things, but he never stopped. And that's a strength that I don't know. I mean, we like to have dialogue on this particular program, but he went into the realm of debate, and I thought did a hell of a job.
7: Yeah, look, I say this with love and affection. It's a positive thing. But with Charlie, you have to ask yourself, you know, what kind of lunatic, like eagerly goes into hostile spaces and enjoys, you know, being confronted by his antagonist, right? And the root of it was his faith in God. So if you even track TPUSA's history, and even some of the issues some of the donors had later on is, when TPUSA started out, and now you know, TPUSA has all these different organizations and kind of wings, right? So they have like,
6: yes,
7: TPUSA
6: do,
7: Faith,
6: right?
7: And all these things.
6: Mm-hmm.
7: So with TPUSA, you know, it started out kind of secular, right? It was trying to combat socialism and promote capitalism, for example, and things like this. And it changed as Charlie changed. And, you know, probably 4 or 5 years ago even, Charlie Kirk really experienced this transformation in his own life, where he really wanted to become an apologist for Christ, right? And by apologist, I mean somebody who debates Christianity with other people, who's an expert in scripture and the history of the church and everything else. And what Charlie did is he surrounded himself, because he had the humility to do so, to surround himself and seek out mentors. Like Frank Turek was one of those people. There were a lot of pastors in his life that he looked to help prepare him to become an evangelist for Christ, really. And the organization began to change and shift with him as he did that. And he became really, really effective. And really what he understood is that we're engaged in a spiritual war above all. You know, for Charlie, I think he understood that we weren't going to solve all of our problems in this country through politics, right? Man is fallen. We're born into sin. And so he believed that politics was actually downstream from the faith message. And so he put that first. But, you know, Charlie was such an effective debater. But the thing also about Charlie is that he didn't just like turn, like, you know, nowadays, like I know you, Dr. Sky, and I know how much preparation you do before interviews, and it's inspirational. And it's why your show is so powerful and so effective.
6: Well,
7: right?
6: Thank you. But I mean, we should, as hosts, do the kind of preparation. You bet. And again, not everybody's going to agree with us, just like everybody who would read this particular book. There's some out there. We're not trying to bend people's arms. We're doing a memorial, not only to the victims of 9/11, if you're just joining us, but also talking about Charlie's legacy. And something else, Joe, that I want to mention. Charlie had a show here on Talk Radio 77 WABC, so another reason to honor his presence here. And people, I'm sure, for many, many years that he was here, they heard his voice loud and proud. So that's another story that we could talk about later. But please continue. Oh, well, you're on the right path here.
7: Mm-hmm. Well, I just, you know, Charlie's legacy, I mean, he represented American exceptionalism. I mean, if you think about what he accomplished in his 31 years on this earth, it exceeds what people, you know, twice or three times his age could possibly hope to achieve.
6: Sure.
7: And, you know, I've had a lot of hard lessons in my own life. Like, for example, you know, when I went to high school, you know, I was a really good, talented soccer player, but I went to this new college preparatory school in Dallas, a Jesuit college prep, and all these students had grown up together, and I lost all my confidence during tryouts, and I basically, like, forgot how to play soccer, despite having been a really exceptional soccer player, and I didn't make the team, and so it forced me to find something else to do, and it got me involved in theater. And so this is kind of the beginning of the change in my life. And so I fell in love with theater. I got back into soccer. I made varsity. And actually, I quit soccer my senior year to pursue theater. And I got an acting scholarship to Pepperdine University.
6: Awesome.
7: And all I wanted to do with my life was act. And I loved the craft. I actually lived in Manhattan. I graduated college, and I lived on East 62nd between 1st and 2nd Avenues. And so I did that for about a year. And then I chose to abandon acting to move to Milan because I got a job working for Marc Jacobs, and I had no retail experience. Wow. And I was
6: what a story
7: the
6: there,
7: world.
6: Drew. Boy, you've been a world traveler and everything like that. But one of the things, not to interrupt you, I think it's very profound that many of these skills that people have, without repetition, they're perishable skills. So that's very interesting. So just like Charlie, he could have simply given up on the conversation with people who definitely disagreed with him. But look what he did. He stayed the course. And sadly, we're memorializing him because, I don't know, where I was that day is not as important as where everybody else was. But it was equally a shock, almost like out of the Twilight Zone. Very, very sad. But sorry to cut you short. We were talking about the experience in Italy making you the guy you are today.
7: Well, look, I mean, I went back to acting, and I'm not an actor today. I mean, I did some stuff in TV and film, but it wasn't in the cards for me. It wasn't God's plan for my life. And what I had to learn through the School of Hard Knocks was the art of surrender. And what God wants us to do is surrender to his will. And the reality is, and what I can testify about today, is that for so much of my life, I had this grand plan for how my life was supposed to unfold. And the reality is that God's plan for our life is so much greater than our own. We can't even imagine what that plan is. And what made Charlie unique, I think, is that he aligned and surrendered to God's plan for his life at a very young age. And so he had this kind of meteoric rise and success. And you could see the conviction in him, right? I mean, he was so convicted about what he was doing, and people will talk about that all the time. But I'm just somebody that, you know, I probably have done 20 interviews this week about Charlie in particular. And what's interesting is, you know, we have a little bit of ageism, right? I'm sure you experienced this because, you know, you're older and wiser than I am. But typically, When someone's 31 years old, if you've got 30 years on them, you know, you might respect them, but you don't really admire them because you're like, you know, what does this person know? Like, they don't have the experience I have. Well, whether a host that I talk to on these radio or TV shows is 60 or 70 or has young kids, they all truly admired and looked to Charlie Kirk as a figure that inspired them. And that's a rare thing.
6: Absolutely. Get into the conversation, ladies and gentlemen. We welcome what we call a theater of the mind. Our guest who's on stage in this virtual theater is our very special friend, Drew Thomas Allen. His brand new book, The Martyrdom of Charlie Kirk. We're talking about this. The title of the book is For Christ and Country, a prophetic indictment of a culture that calls good evil and evil good and hatred justice. And that number, 1-800-848-9222, as we continue with him for the 2 hours. Going back to 9/11, the pain is still fresh. This is a statement here that I'm almost, it's hard for me to get out of my mouth, but it's a fact. I just heard this and I reconfirmed it. Of all the people that died, nearly 3,000 on 9/11, it's still so sad, Drew. 1,100 victims of 9/11 have still not been identified. I mean, the pain that the families must have on that, I couldn't imagine, but our hearts go out to them, particularly in that particular level. Imagine 1,100 people do not know, still, the identity of those that perished. That's so sad. But even with new DNA technology, as they were talking about in this particular, you know, video and the particular people that I spoke with, just goes to show you what a horrible experience. Wow. How do you even talk about something like that? And we'll get into the conversation with you later about maybe some ways to prevent things like that. Because as you say, and I'm quoting you, evil is overcome by grace and love. Wow. I read the book. It's pretty interesting stuff. It's pretty common sense, though, don't you think? Evil is overcome by grace and love. We just need to make sure that happens, don't you think?
7: Well, you know, most of the lessons that we can apply to our life, I mean, some are common sense. Most of them, all of them can also be found in Scripture. I mean, of course, the easiest thing ever, but it's like, I'm a guy who can give great advice, right? It's so obvious what the advice is to someone else, but applying it and actually living up to it in your own life, it's like the most difficult thing ever for some reason. But of course that's true. And you know, Charlie exemplified love as well. You know, he got this reputation because of the slander from the left that he was this bigot and hateful person. The Southern Poverty Law Center put him on a hate map and all this sort of stuff. But you know, he really did embody, you know, Jesus's message and command for us to love others. And, you know, loving someone isn't condoning sin. Loving them is actually providing them a solution to solve their problems. And that's what Charlie did day in and day out. And, you know, we live in a culture that's so soft and they just want everything they do to be affirmed. Right. I mean, it's like, and Charlie was dedicated to telling the truth no matter what, no matter the cost. And obviously the cost ultimately was his life.
6: Amazing. You bring it so well to the audience. Last week, I want to make a commendation. Jeffrey Robinson, ladies and gentlemen, you told us last week how popular he was by your calls. Who's Jeffrey Robinson? A book, Ash and Honor, going up the charts of the New York Times bestselling and other locations, titled The Untold 368 Minutes of 9/11. His premise behind the book was not to go after the individual terrorists, but to talk about the aircraft that were in the air on that fateful day and many, many stories that people, of course, can learn about. Jeffrey called me the following day and thanked me for putting this particular program on the air. And I said, it is our pleasure to honor those that passed on that horrific day. I'm a New Yorker at heart, Drew, even though I live here in Arizona right now, born in Jamaica, Queens, and always proud of my New York heritage. But no matter where those people died on 9/11, it's our solemn tribute to the loss of life. And hopefully, as we get into the next conversation when we come back after the break, we see your calls coming in, folks. We see Greg in Michigan, Joaquin in Pennsylvania, Al in Yonkers, and even Mark here in Arizona. The contact number, 1-800-848-9222, as we like to call this a theater of the mind. Why? Drew, I know you understand that from theater. But again, ladies and gentlemen, we say it sincerely. We're here in this audio mode, and we can imagine in our mind some of the things. That's where this whole theater of the mind concept, I think, is powerful. And I think it's not unique. We hear other people talk about theater of the mind, but we, of course, trying to do our very best in bringing these subject matters. We will return to the normal conversational topics of astronomy, space, aviation, weather with great guests as tomorrow we go back and talk to Tom Harris of the International Climate Science Coalition, talking about the latest of why it's so warm around the world, why has the United States reached an all-time high temperature, and some of the other amazing anomalies of the Super El Nino. Stay tuned for that in less than 24 hours. 1-800-848-9222. And if you're just joining us on this particular solemn tribute, not only to the victims of 9/11, but of course, our memory and memorial to the assassination of Charlie Kirk, a patriot and a man who showed us a path that many people are looking toward to in the future. 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
10: 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We're all about 9/11.
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6: Look back. One last time. Everything we ever knew. Everyone we ever loved. Is on that tiny pale blue dot. So small. Yet it holds our whole world.

0: time is not abundant, and life not guaranteed. 31 minutes after the hour, we're rejoined by our special guest, Drew Thomas Allen, and you, ladies and gentlemen, the callers that make this show happen. You've been patient. Let's go to line number one. We have Greg in Michigan. Greg, you're on with our good friend, Drew Thomas Allen. How are you this evening?
1: Good evening, gentlemen, Mr. Positive Boom Shakalaka. Yes, Charlie Kirk was an iconoclast. But here's the problem. You want to bring unity. When you talk about religion and you articulate that one specific religion is more correct than the 5,000 others that exist, I think you create an air of you're the best. Your position, your religion is the best.
0: Okay.
1: And Charlie Kirk, I love the way he debated. I love that you go out and you challenge people and you use the Socratic method. Everybody, when you want to change someone's point of view, you use the Socratic method. And okay. That means by not putting people down, you ask questions. Why do you believe in Jesus Christ as the Savior? Why do you believe in Allah or the Quran to be right and all the other religious disciplines? And getting to 9/11, Dr. Sky, you bring up the best philosophical queries that can be done. When you bring up 9/11,
0: yes.
1: What we need to do, this world is full of division.
0: When absolutely.
1: 9/12 and 9/13 brought unity. Ladies and gentlemen, Mr. Positive wants you to bring unity. Learn, remember that time after 9/11, how we all came together and we became as one. And we became, as my buddy Chris Cuomo would say, on the back of the dollar bill, what does it say? Unus e pluribus unum? Out of many, one, we have to become one. And
0: you couldn't
1: favor,
0: say it
1: Doctor.
0: Better there, Greg. I mean, you've said it really good, but you know something? Drew, you're having the spiritual conversation on this side of the equation with, and I respect Greg's opinions, but your response to what he's talking about one religion can say they're the best, but isn't every other religion saying that they're the best? But again, your response to Greg, he came through with some, I think, interesting points of discussion.
2: Well, look, I mean, when we talk about Christianity or Judeo-Christian values, you know, you can hate tomatoes but love tomato sauce or pizza.
0: Correct.
2: And, you know, you don't have to be a Christian in this nation to understand that the origination and the origin of the great freedoms that we have come from those Christian beliefs. And the reality is this is a fundamentally Christian nation.

0: election. But even beside that, I mean, I think that, you know, the point that he's getting at is that, you know, he really wants this unity like we had after 9/11 for a little while, but the world has changed. You know, look, after 9/11, it did bring us together. I only had Democrat friends my whole life, even though I was conservative. And on 9/11, there was no, you know, going at each other's throats. You know, it was a tragedy for America. But the problem in this country today, 25 years later, isn't, you know, Christians and conservatives. It's the left. After 9/11, as tragic as it was losing all those innocent Americans in a terrorist attack, I looked across the ocean, and in Pakistan, they were celebrating our tragedy, celebrating the
1: absolutely
0: death of
1: innocent
0: Americans. Okay?
1: Absolutely.
0: They were handing out candy to kids.
1: No,
0: all right?
1: That's horrible.
0: But that was overseas. It was overseas, and that was Islam.
1: Yes.
0: All right, now look, 9/10, you know, last year, we had leftists that were so-called normal people that were celebrating and cheering Charlie Kirk's assassination in the streets. So it's you know, we can want unity all day long, but we have to be realistic about what the problem is and where we are. And there were people I went to high school with that I sat next to at desks for 4 years, and they were celebrating Charlie Kirk's assassination. And, you know, if we want to get into it later, we can, but I can track and explain to you exactly
1: we have a lot to do here, Greg. No, Drew, excuse me. And I want to thank Greg in Michigan for always bringing up insightful conversation points. Thank you, Greg in Michigan. What I wanted to say is not as important as what the callers say and, of course, our guests. But here's something. It's so powerful. And this is something I read, and I don't know if you can corroborate it. Recently, on this anniversary of Charlie Kirk's assassination, there were some people going to tattoo parlors or tattoo shops where they were actually mimicking him by getting a tattoo on the neck in the same region where the bullet allegedly came into. I think that's despicable beyond... It's horrible. How could anybody even consciously even agree to do something like that with no respect for the person who died, whether you agreed with their politics or not? Amazing. Did you hear that also, Drew? I mean, or did you read that? That's terrible.
0: Oh, yeah. I mean, I've seen that. I've seen other things, too. Yeah, I mean, people are turning his, you know, assassination to something that's celebratory. And, you know, what this gets to the heart of is a diagnosis of what's wrong with the left-wing ideology. And Charlie Kirk pointed out really well. I mean, he would talk about the difference between us on the so-called right and people on the left. And, you know, for people like Charlie Kirk and myself, we believe in a transcendent power, and that would be God. And so the moral order that we operate under, we didn't create it. We live under it. And so there are certain immutable laws. I mean, even our, you know, the Ten Commandments, which define so much of Western law, you know, don't kill, don't steal, you know, don't covet, et cetera, which made their way into our laws, you know, that is from a religious framework. But see, the left, they view themselves as gods, right? So morality for them is not absolute as it is for me or Charlie Kirk was, or many people listening. It's simply something that they can change to suit their own whims at a moment. And, you know, maybe this is controversial for people. It's not for me, but, you know, abortion is a perfect issue. So if you take a mother, you know, she's pregnant and she goes into, you know, the doctor's office and she wants the baby at 10 or 11 weeks. And I'm picking a random gestation period.
1: Understood.
0: But she goes into the doctor's office, right?
1: Mm-hmm.
0: And she wants the baby, right? Intent. She wants it. She comes out with a little photo of the baby in her uterus and she shows her family and her friends. She said, look how beautiful my baby is, right? Now, if you take a woman and you go in and she doesn't want the baby and for whatever justification she invents, you know, oh, I can't afford it. I'm in college. It's not a good time. It's inconvenient for me.
1: Yes.
0: Well, then she leaves. She has an abortion perhaps and she comes out and dismisses that baby as a clump of cells. Well, those two things can't exist together. It either is a baby or it isn't. But the point is you have moral relativism on the left. So the reason the abortion issue is so important is because it's kind of how we got to this place where you can sort of decide based on preference what morality is going to be. And so for many people on the left, Charlie Kirk was a clump of cells to be dismissed as somebody who could be murdered because he was just a bad guy. You know, his words were violence. Mm-hmm. And yet when an act of actual violence claimed his life, that was acceptable and justified.
1: 1-800-848-9222. We see many people coming into our theater of the mind, and we welcome you with your commentary. If you're just joining us again, it's always nice to remind the audience, in case they're tuning in, they just maybe came home from work, or who knows, maybe they're driving a truck, and we appreciate even first-time callers here at this particular number. Our guest, Drew Thomas Allen, his book, among many books, The Martyrdom of Charlie Kirk for Christ and Country, a prophetic indictment of a culture that calls good and evil, good evil, excuse me, evil good and hatred justice, in his opinion. Fascinating story here, but I want to go to the callers here. We've gone to line number two, Joaquin in Pennsylvania. He's a regular caller. Joaquin, good morning to you, and thanks you. Thank you very much. How are you doing?
2: Good morning, Dr. Scott. Great program, Andrew. What you just said before was very prolific. You know, it was very good. You know, thanks. Charlie Kirk was very unique, and it is actually interesting that he died on the day before, September 11th, before 9/11. That is quite an interesting coincidence. But now, Dr. Sky, like me, you're a gun guy, okay?
1: Yes, I am. Absolutely.
2: You actually believe that a 30-06 did not leave an exit wound in Charlie Kirk. See, I don't buy the whole story. There's just so
1: Joaquin,
2: much historical.
1: You're 100% right. Look, I hardly talk about this. I'm a certified instructor here in Arizona, state certified. I do all the training. I did this, blah, blah, blah, law enforcement. Let me go to the point. And I want to go and carry this on, Drew, after the break here in a few minutes. This is interesting, Joaquin. You take a rebarreled Mauser 98. You know, it was an 8mm rifle. Very powerful cartridge. I've had tons of these Mausers. We've shot them all. They rebarrel it to 30-06. Hunters know the cartridge. The M1 Garand, of course, we know. Very powerful cartridge. You take a iffy shooter from the distance alleged. And that particular bullet, I've shot things for LE. Take a watermelon, for example. If you shot a watermelon with an AK-47 at X certain distance, it will take chunks out. You use some of these smaller caliber guns, little like 223, 556. It would vaporize the entire thing. So when Charlie got hit, my concern, Joaquin, and carry on with this, in your opinion, because I find it highly disbelievable, because if that round hit him, I believe it would be far more that he would have had no head. I know that gets very graphic. Joaquin, what do you say? I'm agreeing with you that that's nonsense, I think.
2: Exactly. Look, Dr. Scott, I got shot, okay? Entrance. It leaves it's a small entrance wound, you know? It's only 0.30 of an inch at 30 caliber, you know?
1: You're right.
2: But
1: yes.
2: Where it comes out is a totally different story. Mm-hmm. And there is no way that bullet bounced off his shoulder bone in the back and stayed inside his body. Not a 30-06. Maybe a 22.
1: Yeah.
2: Maybe a handgun round. But not a 30-06. It would have blown out the back of him, and there should have been a big mess behind him.
1: It would have been a vaporized head. I mean, this is so graphic, we don't even want to talk about it. But, Drew, your opinion on this, because after the break, Joaquin, excuse me for a moment, I want to carry this on with Drew. But, Drew, excuse me, a response, if you'd like, to what Joaquin is talking about. I know ballistics. He knows ballistics. What's your opinion of that?
3: Look, it was a jacketed soft point.
1: Mm-hmm.
3: And it was a, you know, standard big game hunting ammunition. So it had a
1: Absolutely.
3: Copper jacket
1: mm-hmm.
3: that was locked to this, you know, lead core and exposed soft tip.
1: Sure.
3: And I would remind people it was a 30-06 that also killed, you know, MLK Jr. Consulted a friend of mine who I'd done PR for, who was a Delta Force sniper. Mm-hmm. And I understand there's, you know, other people that say otherwise. But I called him after because I heard the same things that y'all are talking about, Joaquin and he didn't have any kind of question about the possibility that bullet did exactly what it did. And the reality is, I mean, people have gone out and they've, you know, shot watermelons and so on and so forth. But, you know, things happen. I mean, you know, people have gone to war and watched these things take place. You know, you can't predict. I mean, the specific trajectory of that bullet with Charlie Kirk on that day, that type of ammunition, it does things that you didn't, you know, might have predicted it would have done. So I watched the pre-trial, and it was effectively
1: you know
3: a
1: more
3: trial.
1: About it than we do, but I hate to cut everybody off here. Joaquin, if you want to stay with us, we can carry this on just for a brief period. We have so many callers as we would want. On a topic so important, 9/11, and of course, what's going on with the assassination of Charlie Kirk a year or so ago. Very, very sad to talk about. 1-800-848-9222. We will be right back as we continue this discussion. And Drew, he's giving us some firsthand information. Joaquin is giving us his ballistic side, and I appreciate everyone. We'll be right back on the Dr. Sky Experience. Stay tuned.
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20: This is Dr. Peter Lilback, president of the Providence Forum. I'm so glad to be with Dr. Sky and the Dr. Sky Show. Make sure you listen in because this is one of the places you're going to remember the great truths of the lost voice of freedom that are rediscovered when we go back to our founding fathers and the great principles they've given to us.
1: Evil grows in silence. 47 minutes after the hour, we continue our conversation on line two with Joaquin in Pennsylvania. And our very special guest for the 2 hours, author Drew Thomas Allen. Joaquin, why don't you continue? We have just a few more minutes, yes. And we have a full board.
2: Yep,
1: go ahead.
2: Okay. You know, in the first place, a 200-yard shot, I could have made that open iron sights, no problem, okay,
1: sure.
2: All day long. But the whole thing that bothers me constantly is that I know what a 30-06 will do. And we used to shoot at steel brake rotors and things like that. And if you look it up, a 30-06 will penetrate a 0.42, you know, of armored steel, okay?
1: Mm-hmm. Yeah, I know. I've shot it into so many. Look, without going into super detail, I can do this in another venue. But the truth is, we've shot so many of these cartridges, even a replica of Lee Harvey Oswald's rifle, the Carcano. And what a sloppy rifle that was. And we shot it at distances allegedly the same as the Kennedy assassination. And you look at that and say, oh, wow, that's not probable. But you're looking, look, folks that don't know this, you're looking at a velocity of about 2,800 feet per second, maybe at best.
2: Yep.
1: And you're looking at a short distance like that. Again, not to be overly repetitive, and I want Drew's comment to close this particular conversation out for now, that you hit something with that force, it's not going to do that kind of damage. It's going to do catastrophic damage. And when you get shot and killed, it's obviously horrible. But the question is, I have a lot of questions. Drew, your final comment on this one as we thank Joaquin for bringing the ballistics curiosity into the equation. Go ahead, Drew.
3: Yeah, no, I appreciate it, Joaquin. I mean, it's something that's been on a lot of people's minds, and it's been controversial. I mean, look, the round of that rifle was a hunting round. It was a soft point. Like I said, it was copper jacket, lead core, a soft lead, you know, exposed at the tip. And, you know, the whole reason that bullet exists, you know, the reason the manufacturer sells it, what it sells it for is that it opens up when it hits something. So it mushrooms out to about twice its width and, you know, it dumps everything it has into its target. That's the product. And so,
1: yeah.
3: You know, military
1: innovation
3: is the opposite.
1: You must be from Texas. because a lot of people don't know that, unless they're hunters. No, I'm not trying to be funny. But no, that's an interesting conversation point, and we're going to tackle that as we continue. We have a full board here, and we're so privileged and honored for people coming into this particular archive, as we call it, the Theater of the Mind on the Dr. Sky Experience. Thank you, Joaquin, in Pennsylvania. Let's go to line number three, Alan Yonkers. You've been patient. You're on with Drew Thomas Allen. How are you doing this morning?
6: Good, Dr. Sky. Drew, doing well. Thank you. You know, I just wanted to say, you know, 6 years ago, I started to listen to the radio as opposed to watching Fox. I used to watch Fox a lot. And I'm a pretty well-read guy. And when my sister told me, and when I saw that Charlie Kirk had been, been murdered, I was taken back because, you know, I really didn't know Charlie Kirk, and it was surprised because I read a lot, know a lot about politics, and I didn't know who he was. And my question to Drew is, would you say that Charlie's celebrity was more regional? Like me, for instance, being from the Northeast, maybe he was more known in the Southwest where he was from, Arizona. Would you say that's accurate?
3: Well, I would say, how old are you?
6: I'm in my 50s. I'm 57.
3: Mm-hmm. Okay, yeah. So I'm turning 40 next year. And the answer to that is not regional. It's that Charlie's audience was mainly young people. You know, it was people that were college age or in their 20s. And so that's why I wasn't really even aware of how important he was either and influential because, you know, I was kind of out of that age range. I mean, a lot of people said we wouldn't have won the last election without Charlie Kirk going to all these college campuses and getting all these young people to change their minds and show up to vote. And I think there's some truth to that. And so it's not that it's regional. It's just that Charlie Kirk, when he was 18, Charlie Kirk said, hey, you know, the one thing I wish people would understand and recognize about me is that I'm an entrepreneur, right? I saw a hole in the market.
1: Yes.
3: And the hole in the market was there wasn't anybody doing outreach to these college campuses, which were indoctrination camps. And so he was targeting young people because he saw that colleges were the problem that were producing these Marxists and leftists in this country. And so that's why, you know, that's the simple reason. And it's the same reason that you weren't aware. And even I, when I was doing PR for the guy, was unaware as well.
1: Al, you get the last word. We appreciate the callers. Continue, please.
6: Thanks, Dr. Scott. Yeah, you know, I just thought maybe it was more regional, like Utah, where unfortunately he was, you know, assassinated. Because, you know, I know people like Franklin Graham, whose father was, you know, very well known. And Franklin Graham is from the South, but he's known nationwide. I just, again, thought that maybe it was because Charlie Kirk, it was more regional. But like, as you pointed out, it was because he had a big base and support with younger people.
3: It was demographic.
1: Yeah. Alan Yonkers, I appreciate you. Thank you so much for being part of the show. Sorry to cut you off there, Drew. We're going to try to go to one more caller to close out hour number one. Let's say good morning or good evening to line four, Mark in Arizona. You're on with Drew Thomas Allen. Thank you for your patience.
10: Thank you for a wonderful show. My wife and I live in Arizona, of course, and we met Charlie about four times at some of the events we had involved with in the Republican Party. And always was a great experience to see him. If Charlie was born in 1930, he would have stopped the Supreme Court in 62 and 63 with his activity and his activism of taking the prayer and the Bible out of schools. That was the spiritual death of our America when that occurred in 62 and 63 by the Supreme Court. Think about that. And then five things that are facing America today that are real problems is one, Islam. Jefferson knew about Islam. He knew that if we didn't take care of the Barbary pirates, we'd have a problem down the road. The other one is the Marxism, communism, which is the theft of private property, which is in the Bible. It doesn't happen. Also, the third thing is that's very, very important is anti-Semitism that's going on today. And that's usually because of spiritual jealousy. And that usually happens towards the end times. And then the fourth and one of the fourth things that's very important and why America is failing today, and the fifth, I'll tell you, the fourth is the testosterone of males today because of the food they eat is very, very low. Most men going into the service are 200 to 350 points on their testosterone. So we don't have any men in this country
1: never knew
10: anymore.
1: That. Mm-hmm. Well, Mark, I appreciate you. You've given us a litany of things to discuss here. But, Drew, you have the floor as we close out hour one here. Thank you, Mark, in Arizona. Insightful points. Drew?
3: Yeah. I mean, all those points are really interesting, and he's dead on about Islam, certainly. Testosterone is actually an interesting thing, too. I mean, that's true also. And there are issues with food. I'm not an expert in that, but he's correct. Testosterone levels have dropped dramatically. But, you know, the Islam issue is fascinating because Charlie Kirk, one of, you know, his posts was that, you know, Islam is the sword that's going to cut the throat of America. And I think it's an interesting correlation to 9/11. Where are we 25 years later? Well, you've got a mayor of New York City whose wife and himself and certainly the people in his administration around him celebrated the slaughter of innocent Jews on October 7th. And they...
1: ugly.
3: You know, and you know, there are correlations too. We'll probably get into it after the break.
1: You bet.
3: If we're not careful, we're going to kind of repeat where we are, you know, 25 years later with 9/11 and what's happened. I mean, the New York Times is talking about how, you know, Muslims are fearful, you know, because of, you know, 9/11. And it's just this unbelievable. Upside down world in inversion of morality, you know, where the perpetrators, the victims. I mean, look at the Clancy trial with a woman who killed her three kids. You know, you had all these women who wanted to exonerate her, and she's the victim. She killed her three kids, and, you know, no, she's the victim of the pharmaceutical, you know, industry or something like that. It's a stunning thing. But, you know, I don't know, we're probably up against a hard break, so I'll kind of stop there.
1: Well, we are in just a moment, but I wanted to add this, and it's always not the host that really wants to be the big blowvader here, and I don't mean it to the guest, but I'm just saying your opinion and the guest opinion are always so much more important than what I'm doing here, just trying to navigate. I like to say this, and I've repeated it, and I think you'll laugh. I like to be considered like an air traffic controller. My job is to bring the planes in and get them out and make sure that you balance the ones that are coming in so they land safely and the ones that take off in that particular vernacular. But what's so interesting, let's say this, the hatred of these attackers on 9/11, it's just off the charts. And we're not going to do a deep dive into them to give any honor to them. They're despicable. But the reality is this. This happened in this country. The biggest mass murder event in American history is, of course, the 9/11 situation. And we need to figure ways, right, Drew, and everybody listening, as to ways to protect this country in a way. But we're going to get into hour number two with you and talk about what you think is the issue, in your opinion, the problem here. And it goes over to the side of the left in politics. And I'm going to have you, of course, in your opinion, express that deeply to us. We see your calls coming in here. We see at line number one is Max in New York. Line 5, Sandra in New Jersey. Line 2, Jeffrey in Queens. Why I mention it, obviously we'll not be able to get you on in this hour because time goes so fast, especially what? When you're delivering this information that people want to hear and certainly need to hear in many people's opinions. 1-800-848-9222. Tell us where your book can be purchased, and obviously the common sense one is it goes off of Amazon, but tell us where else and how can people get your book, and do you have a website that you can share with us in the short minute that we have before the top of the hour?
3: Yeah, I mean, the best place is drewallen.substack.com. You can keep abreast of what I'm doing there. And then on X, I'm at Drew Thomas Allen. And then, yeah, Amazon's a great place, but this book's actually faced a lot of censorship. So if you have issues, if it comes up and says can't ship to your address, it's not an issue with your address. It's Amazon doing what it does. And so you can find it at Target, online, and other booksellers as well.
1: Absolutely amazing that this kind of thing goes on in this world here, where the First Amendment should be an open thing for both sides of the equation, and never the censorship of speech, as we all know. That is another subject. But we end off the hour with this particular statement. The reaction to that is the murder and sad murder of Charlie Kirk was received with reverence by many, and not militancy, of course, by those who respected him. So much more. And if you're calling us and wondering what happened to our events in the heavens, the quick sky update will come as we move into hour number two on the Dr. Sky Experience. My email, if you'd like to send me a little email, tickle me. I will respond, of course, to all of them, DRSKY, that is Dr. Sky, at WABCradio.com. Hour number one in the history books. We move on to hour number two, and we'll get those callers on the air, including you, at 1-800-848-9222. And thanks to our helmsman, Bill and Jackson.

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2: I'm Jane Metzler. The terror attacks of 9/11 25 years ago in New York City, Shanksville, Pennsylvania, and the Pentagon, leaving some lasting security changes. Aviation security analyst Jeff Price says this country can't afford to become apathetic.
3: Complacency is probably our most dangerous opponent right now. Simply because nothing has happened in 25 years doesn't mean something couldn't happen in the next 25 years.
2: Price says the changes to airport security have become dramatic, and they had to be. President Trump traveling to Ireland. First stop, Dublin, for a meeting with Irish leaders, and then it's on to his golf club, which is hosting the Irish Open. New York City's top cop says she understands why the Jewish community in the city is on edge as they are celebrating the high holy days. Rosh Hashanah, the new year, got underway at sundown Friday. Anti-Semitic attacks surging in the Big Apple over the last couple of years, including a recent attack inside a Manhattan synagogue. Here is Police Commissioner Jessica Tisch.
4: You will see an increased NYPD presence around synagogues, yeshivas, and other sensitive locations. I want all Jewish New Yorkers to know this. You have a partner in the NYPD now and throughout the year.
2: More than 50% of all hate crimes committed in New York City so far this year have targeted the Jewish community. Saudi Arabia says it has shut down a major cross-country oil pipeline after it was attacked the day before. Yemen's Iranian-backed Houthi rebels also captured a strategic island at the southern entrance to the Red Sea. The East-West pipeline has played a major role in the Saudis' ability to continue exporting oil following disruption of the Strait of Hormuz during Iran's war with the U.S. and Israel. Mexico's drug cartels are posing a direct danger to the security of the U.S., this according to an internal State Department fact sheet.
5: The United States taking an increasingly aggressive stance against the Mexican cartels, and now a new leaked State Department document obtained by News Nation lays out really just how far this fight could potentially go. So in this document that was leaked, it says Mexican cartels are a direct danger to the safety and security of the United States, and points to a survey where sources say 1,000 Mexican adults were polled. It found that a majority supports several forms of U.S. action against the cartels.
2: That is News Nation's Allie Bradley, the polling conducted by a reputable research firm. Jane Metzler, Worldwide News Network, New York.
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2: There are calls for security cameras after a delivery woman was raped this week in the stairwell of a New York City public housing complex on Staten Island. The attack happened Wednesday evening at the Berry Houses in the Dongan Hills section. The woman was pistol whipped in the face by a man with a gun, then raped in the stairwell. She is stable, no arrests. Residents say they want security cameras installed. NYCHA just got a $1 million grant from Washington to do just that. Delivery security has been an issue at other NYCH sites, too. UPS drivers are told to stay in their trucks at some complexes. New Jersey Transit bus riders can now surf the web, email, or stream a show while using the bus's internet connection. More than 1,500 of the agency's buses are providing free Wi-Fi service to passengers, and NJ Transit President and CEO Chris Colori says they expect 80% of their buses will be equipped by the end of the year. Remaining buses will be replaced with new Wi-Fi connected buses as the old ones retire. Anyone looking to buy a water park in New Jersey may want to head to Camden County. The owner of the 119-year-old Clementon Park and Splash World announced on the website that the park is closed and now up for sale. The owner bought the park 5 years ago for $2.37 million and posted on the website they hope the buyer will come along and keep the park running next season. From the WABC Weather Center, clear skies overnight for the most part. I'm Jane Metzler for 77 WABC News.
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6: Thank you for spending part of this solemn weekend with us here on Talk Radio 77 WABC with the Dr. Sky Experience. We like to call it a sort of theater of the mind, where, of course, we bring you in with great guests, normally on the subjects of astronomy, space, aviation, weather, celebrity guests, and stories of American exceptionalism. Well, today we dispel with those normal topics. We can attach it to American exceptionalism as we honor those that perished in the horrific 9/11 tragedy a generation ago, and the sad assassination of Charlie Kirk. With us through the entire 2 hours, if you're just joining us, is author Drew Thomas Allen. His brand new book, The Martyrdom of Charlie Kirk, For Christ and Country, the prophetic indictment of a culture that calls good evil, evil good, and hatred justice. Drew, thanks for being with us. I know you have a busy evening, and I do appreciate your words here on this particular radio show. Let's continue with the callers, ladies and gentlemen. They've been patient. Line number one, we welcome Max. Good morning to you in New York City. You're on with Drew Allen.
7: Dr. Sky, thank you for taking my call, and Drew Allen also.
6: Yes, sir.
7: I don't think we should forget that this isn't just the problem with Islam now. It's not just all of a sudden they're coming in there and we're being consumed in Paterson, New Jersey by them. There have been ebbs and flows throughout history where the Occident is confronting the Orient, and then in later years, then it's Islam confronting Christianity and vice versa. This has been going on a long time.
6: Thousands and
7: there are pauses.
6: Years, yeah.
7: Mm-hmm. Yes. Well, for at least 1,400 years. And there are pauses here and there, but it maintains, every once in a while it accumulates and a new wave comes in. And we seem, anytime I speak to someone about this, they're extremely naive about it. You mentioned the Barbary Wars, that this also existed with the Barbary Wars, and that there's a good deal of sex slavery amongst the Arabs. None of this is brought up by, for example, El-Sayed. El-Sayed makes certain statements when he's speaking before CAIR, C-A-I-R, Council of American Islamic Relations, that we are the bad guys. We've been conquering. Excuse me. How about Constantinople? Who took over Constantinople? Right now it's run by the Turks. Who had it before? It was the Greek Christians in 1453. How about Egypt? Egypt was originally about 90% Christian, and then the Muslims came in. Have they given it back to the Christians? No.
6: Well, you know a lot about history, Max. You really do, and bringing this into the conversation. Okay, you know, it's amazing. Think about it. No, Max, excuse me to cut you off. Think about it this way, and I want you to respond, of course, as our guest. Many of the people that were never alive in the time of 9/11, I mean, I was 45 years young then, and everybody knows where they were when they saw this, but a lot of young people, right, Drew? They have no idea of the depth of what's happened here, who did it, and it's not an indictment against every single person who's Muslim. That would be unfair, but you're right. What you bring up, Max, is look at this history. And if you dig deeper into it, why can't any of those candidates just come out and say, hey, my allegiance is to the United States, because we sure the hell ain't going to want to have Sharia law here, right, Drew? That's not going to happen. And we need to figure a way to get these people. I don't know how to use the words. You can say it better than me. Drew, to respond to what Max is talking about.
8: Well, he's right. People are naive, and, you know, they do it from a place of good, I think. But they don't want to acknowledge the difference between Islam and other religions of the world. I mean, you know, we keep being told, and we've been told for a long time, even by George Bush, you know, Islam is a religion of peace. Now, look, we have a left-wing violence problem in this country, and there's a problem with the rhetoric of the left and that ideology. Now, the point is, not every Democrat or person on the left is going to go out and commit murder. Not every Muslim is a horrible person that's going to go out and commit jihad.
6: But
8: too many are. And so, you know, here's my question. It's not a trick. You know, which religion are we talking about when we talk about Islam? I mean, every faith has a founder, and what the founder did tells you what that religion is. And I mean, Jesus of Nazareth never held office. He never commanded an army. He never wrote a legal code. He was executed by the state. And when they tried to trap him on, you know, taxes, he gave the answer that built Western civilization, you know, render under Caesar what is Caesar's. So you got two authorities, two spheres, right? And that single sentence is where your freedom comes from. Now, Muhammad was a head of a state. He was a legislator. He was a judge, right? He led men into battle and he took territory. And, you know, I'm not slurring. That's the biography of the man. And it's in their own sources, written by their scholars, and they're proud of it. And so when people try to tell you that Islam is just a religion, a private matter, that's a thing between a man and God, like, you know, a Methodist in their songs, you know, jurists never said it. They divided the world into two houses, the house of Islam and a house of war. And, you know, I mean, that's the point. I mean, I remember when Barack Hussein Obama, you know, amidst all these terrorist attacks on our soil, you know, domestically, you know, he went into the national, you know, prayer breakfast and lectured a group of Christians, and basically chastised them and told them, you know, well, look, you know, Christians have done the same things as Muslims and Islam. You know, they're basically the same thing.
6: I remember that.
8: And they did this after Charlie Kirk's death. You know, we condemn all acts of political violence as if it's like equal on both sides, and it's not. And we've got to be realistic. I mean, we played this game for too long where we put our head in the sand, and now 25 years later, you've got, you know, effectively, you know, the caliphate standing over the 9/11 memorial, laughing with AOC, and I guarantee the caliphates are
6: that's abominable. That's horrible. That's just despicable. That's the best word. That's horrible. But let me say this, Max. You bring up some very powerful points here, and I couldn't agree more with you about studying history. If people understand history, and the other thing, I keep repeating this when we do American Exceptionalism. If you do not know, ladies and gentlemen, what rights you have, how are you going to know what rights you lose? And that's another subject for another time. Thank you, Max, in New York City. Let's go to line 5. She's been patient. Sandra in New Jersey. You're on with Drew Thomas Allen.
9: Well,
6: good morning. Thank you.
9: I'm patient, but I'm also enjoying listening, so it's okay. You know, yes. Al from Yonkers called earlier and said exactly what I'm going to say. I'm almost embarrassed to say that I didn't know Charlie Kirk, unfortunately, until he died. And once I learned about him, let me tell you, I was blown away by him. I would watch him on my television. I would watch how he would interact with these young students, all different opinions, and he never, never, never put anyone down for how they felt.
6: Sandra, you're right.
9: Beautiful.
6: Right. Mm-hmm. Yeah.
9: I loved him. What breaks my heart is Candace Owens and Tucker Carlson. They have been very disappointing to me because they showed me a side that I never knew existed in those two people regarding Charlie Kirk. So this whole thing is sad. He's a big loss, and to get along with young students the way he did, I hope we find someone else just like him. And I don't understand Candace Owens.
6: Sandra, you're right. And you know something? I'm repeating it, and Drew can elaborate it in greater detail. Charlie wanted debate, and he sought after the toughest audiences, and he did it alone. I mean, how many people want to go into the fire pit? You know, so many people would run from that because they're either outnumbered or outspoken. He did that, and is one of the many things we should memorialize him for his steadfastness. And am I right, Drew? I mean, to what Sandra's talking about, he was pretty much self-educated. I mean, he would quote things from the Bible and quote things literally. I mean, he must have had a photographic memory, but it wasn't just school education that made him who he was. Am I correct in that assessment?
8: Of course you are. I mean, think about how incredible this is. You have a guy who wrote a book about, you know, it was called like The College Scam. Mm-hmm. And so This was a guy who was telling people that college was a scam. He did not go to college himself. He was self-educated. And he went on college campuses where people were engaged in and paying for the scam. And all these people that came to the microphone that were his adversaries, you know, that wanted to humiliate him in some way because they thought they were so smart because they were in college. I mean, he was a kind person, but he left every single one of these people that tried to challenge him who had this great college education. He humiliated them without a college degree. And it made the point that college, in fact, was a scam. But, you know, Sandra, what a great call and what a great person, because, you know, absolutely, she exemplifies the significance of Charlie Kirk, because, you know, and that's why also I call him a martyr. I mean, his death, which is tragic in a way, though, I mean, it brought so many people. It expanded his audience. It expanded who understood who he was. It expanded the ground troops, if you will, that want to go out and march for the cause of freedom and liberty and to protect this country. I mean, that's his legacy. And, we will continue to talk about him for years to come. And he is a great American along the lines of the founding fathers. I mean, this is a guy who was 31 years old. I mean, a lot of founding fathers were in their 30s or younger. And today, you know, just because of the benefits we've reaped from the sacrifices of our forefathers, sure, you know, you got people who are 30 now still living in their parents' basements that don't know what they want to do with their life, you know, and that wasn't the case. I mean, we have postponed growing up with the education system and everything as well. We know we keep putting off responsibility and putting off accountability and putting off these things. And Charlie was a guy who at 18 said, no, I know exactly what I want to do and I'm going to go and do it. And he persevered and it wasn't always easy and he defied the odds and he became this great figure in American history.
6: Absolutely. What a loss, because can you imagine? I mean, I'm sure he would be one of the best, if you're looking at this side of the equation on the political spectrum, probably one of the greatest candidates for the presidency in the future. I mean, look at the following he had about truth, justice, and the American way. Sandra, thank you so much for your insight. We appreciate it greatly. Life is fleeting. Truth matters and courage matters. These are not words that I'm making up. These are things that I'm getting from your book. And obviously, they resound very powerfully as we listen to this particular archive. A change of venue, ladies and gentlemen, with no apology as we memorialize those that lost their lives, the families that still suffer, and of course, the attacks, the horrible terrorist attacks, the biggest mass murder event in American history. You all know it, 9/11, and the assassination of Charlie Kirk. Let's continue with the callers, and then, you know, Drew, it's only amazing. We wish we had 62 hours to do this, because we haven't gotten into what's going on in our country, in your opinion, and how to put a cork in it, or to slow it down, so that we can continue to have an America that has what? Our family basis and values, the cornerstone of society. That's an interesting story. Let's continue here. I don't know if I have this right, but again, our helmsmen are navigating me. Line number 3, Jeffrey in Queens, if you're there with us, you're on the air. Thank you.
10: I am there with you, Doctor. And let me just say parenthetically to begin, Doctor, I heard you on a station in New York in the 80s. Here we are 50 years later, 60 years later. Okay.
6: How about that? How quick flies, doesn't it?
10: There you go. When you mentioned about that ruling, that Supreme Court ruling in 61, which took the Bible out of the church, out of the schools, okay, I guess Randy Weingarten and the AFT or the atheists would say, that's the way America is supposed to be. It's not supposed to have religion in the schools. Well, that's the other question for you. What would you say to that? But here's the bigger picture about Charlie. I didn't know Charlie existed until maybe a year before he died, and then I saw what you just said in the last 5 minutes, that magnificent, one-of-a-kind, though I wish there would be more, persons who are willing to debate other people who disagree with them 100%, and they're willing to maintain a cordial debate. Unbelievable.
6: Yeah. Imagine
10: never
6: that.
10: Never been seen. I've never seen it before, and I'm 70. I've never seen it. There have to, and I'll say this again, there have to be more people in this world who are willing to be like that, even if they're few and far between. Charlie can't be the only one. We need that. Okay, now, when he died, This is the most despicable thing, this is what I observed. I've never seen this happen before. Ilhan Omar, maybe Rashid Tlaib, they got on the floor of the Congress, and they made statements, but we will not be, you know, they called him all the a bigot, you know, they accused him of saying all things that were so bad, in their opinion, they would not have a moment of sympathy for his death, his assassination.
6: That's horrible. Right, that's horrible.
10: Okay, so Drew, where do we go from there, Drew?
6: Well, Jeffrey, you bring up a lot of good points. Drew, you got the floor on this. This is an electrified, interesting caller with some very interesting points.
8: Yeah, Jeffrey, you're a great American. You know, I would say this first. You know, this week, people have, someone in particular called me and they expressed despair and they said, you know, Drew, it's been a year since Charlie Kirk died and there hasn't been someone else to come and replace him. You know, when is that going to happen? I said, you know, look, you're going to be waiting for a long time. You're going to have to wait till you get to heaven to meet Charlie mm-hmm. Kirk, because there's only one Charlie Kirk and there's not going to be another to replace him. And it got me thinking, you know, this is part of the problem. I'm not saying there's something wrong with you, Jeffrey. It's all of us. We're so fortunate right now, I think, even with Trump and certainly with Charlie Kirk, where, you know, we had these just champions of all of us, right? And they were willing to take the slings and arrows. And we could kind of feel comfortable sitting back on the sidelines and say, thank God we've got Charlie or Trump. He's doing all this work for us. I don't have to do anything. And that's the wrong thinking. Because what we need to do if we want to preserve Charlie's legacy and continue moving forward is look in the mirror and frankly look up to heaven and say, God, I surrender. You know, what skills and abilities do I have? Use me as a tool in this country as well, because we all have a role to play. You know, I remember I had Newt Gingrich on my podcast, you know, maybe 6 months ago. Oh, okay. And I was talking to Newt about Speaker Newt Gingrich about, you know, so many things changed for me when I had a kid. I've got a 3.5-year-old and a 1.5-year-old, more or less.
6: Oh,
8: and
6: wow.
8: Being a parent, mm-hmm. well, yeah, and being a parent, you know, you don't get to turn it off. I'm a parent 365 days a year, 24/7, and it's going to be that way the rest of my life. And somehow in this country where we're so blessed, we've gotten into this kind of rhythm where every 2 or 4 years, especially with midterms coming up, right, we think like that's when we get to start to be like citizens again. You know, we have a responsibility, but it's not true. You know, we have a responsibility 365 days a year, 24/7, to take the inheritance that we've been given seriously and be stewards of it. And so, look, there is no Charlie Kirk, just like there's no Rush Limbaugh. There's no Rush Limbaugh that's coming. So there's nobody that's going to replace Rush Limbaugh. There's nobody that's going to replace Charlie Kirk. These are unicorns that came at the right time and had the right skill set and the right disposition and intelligence
6: right.
8: and mind.
6: And previous hosts on here on WABC. It's amazing that we're talking about this on this legacy radio station with their excellence that they brought to the microphone. But Jeffrey in Queens, thank you for making the show exciting and bringing up some very good points. We appreciate you. Hope you'll call us again. Let's go to line number 2 before the bottom of the hour break here. Time flies when you're having an interesting conversation. And what I appreciate about Jeffrey is that what I try to do on the show, ladies and gentlemen, you tell me if I'm succeeding, is that I want to bring dialogue to the conversation. Isn't that interesting, Drew? Where we're not yelling and screaming at each other, especially during the early morning hours. I mean, that's not the style that I wanted to do, but who knows? People could criticize me for that. But again, this is what we like to do. Line number 2, Richie in Long Beach. You're on the air with Drew Allen. How you doing?
11: Gentlemen, Steve, Drew, excellent show. And let's remember, just 2 or 3 weeks after 9/11 attack, they were flying Afghans into America, thousands of them into America. So nothing stops the invasion. And you both guys both support legal immigration, and that brings in 1.5 million third worlders every year. So I don't know where your argument is coming from. These people are being flown in here every single day, third worlders, and you support it. So if you support it, either, let's face the facts, you're either a useful idiot or you're in on it, right? Because that's what's taking place here. And look at China, communist China, Saudi Arabia. China is running a baby birthright citizenship. You haven't heard nothing there about that since that court case went down, because the people don't care. They're poor.
6: No, I hear you, Richie.
11: Turned them into
6: but hey, not to put words in your mouth or mine.
11: Communist countries, Russia, Soviet Union.
6: Excuse me a minute, Richie. Please, what I'm saying, I support legal immigration. Drew, you have the floor, and don't you know? We don't want to make sure that we want to make sure everybody understands that we don't support illegal immigration. Drew, your take on it. Go ahead.
8: Well, yeah. I mean, of course, you know, we support certain amounts of legal immigration, you know, legal immigrants from, you know, Italians to the rest, you know, have made this country great. But the point is, what we've become is – a welfare state. And so the way we conduct even, you know, a lot of our immigration policy is that we look around the world and we say, oh, these people, you know, we feel bad for them. Let's give them, you know, a chance to even come in here. But, you know, the government's role is to bring in the A-team from the rest of the world. The only reason we should have any immigration, you know, legal immigration is, you know, it's case by case, and people should be brought in here on the basis that they're going to enhance and improve this country and want to be American and assimilate. So if they're not going to enhance this country, then they shouldn't come here, obviously. So, you know, immigration is important, but the problem is we don't assimilate. So obviously we brought in people like Ilhan Omar. We brought in people like Mamdani, right, who is a naturalized citizen. Mm-hmm. And what business do these people have coming to this country when all they bring is hatred and they refuse to love America? That should be a prerequisite to this country. So, you know, I mean, obviously, like, immigration is an important part of this country. We're great because of that. But I think your point is that we have lowered our standard, right? We're looking at our role as America being the greatest country in the face of the earth and saying, yeah, let's bring in the worst of every country or the poorest or whatever else. That's not how immigration works. You know, the only reason immigrants should come here is because they're going to improve this country. It's like you don't draft somebody to your NBA team because you feel sorry for them. You draft them because they're going to be an improvement to your team. And that's what America is. We're the best country in the history of the world. So the only people we want admitted are people who are going to make us better.
6: And a sentence from your book that I'm quoting here, character, conviction, and competence. And there's a lot of other things we could add to that equation, too. But we're not living in an ivory glass tower. We're certainly talking about what we think, in your opinion and many others, where America is and how do we retain it so that we, of course, do not wind up going down the drain. And what did Benjamin Franklin say, among many other things, a republic if you can keep it? Very interesting commentary. We're almost at the bottom of the hour. Isn't that amazing, Drew, how quickly the time goes? And obviously, we try to do it as much purposefulness as getting so many people on the air. This is the big one. This is the big one, folks, and we can talk more about it. You get the opening act. Family, the cornerstone of society. In your opinion, the degradation of family and what's happened from the past to today. In about a minute and a half, start it, if you would so be so kind, sir, and then we'll carry it on with the many callers that are still looking to hear what we have to say, but know what you have to say. Go ahead.
8: Well, sure. I mean, look, the nuclear family, a father, a mother, and their children are the backbone of any healthy society, certainly this society. It's what built this society. You know, what's fascinating is you can look at the proof in the black population, because it's so fascinating because prior to the Civil Rights Act, you know, you had two societies, and it was horrible, of course, with Jim Crow. And, of course, the Democrats were the champions of this. But, you know, black families were intact and they were successful before the government got involved. It's a stunning thing to acknowledge that black families actually had greater success and prosperity before the Civil Rights Act that LBJ passed. And he replaced, you know, fathers with a welfare state, a welfare check with, you know, in the place of dads. And now we see that, you know, the greatest example of, you know, people that are, you know, find themselves in situations where they become criminals or selling drugs or, you know, et cetera, is in the black community because of their dependence on the government. And so, I mean, it's a no-brainer. And also, that's God's design, right? So
6: right.
8: If you look at the degradation of society, everywhere where we reject God's truth, that is where we find the greatest collapse.
6: We'll have to hold it right there, Drew. As you know, in radio and television, the heartbreak has, of course, its own rules and regulations. We see your calls. Line 1, Saul in the Bronx. Line 4, John in New York. Line 5, Tony in New Jersey. And line 3, Russ in White Plains. We'll do our very best, and we don't apologize, but we do our very best because we know you care out there and we care about you. The phone number here, the contact number, save it for the perpetuity of the Dr. Sky experience. 1-800-848-9222. And as I mentioned before, tomorrow, less than 24 hours, we return to the main themes of astronomy, space, aviation, and weather with Tom Harris of the International Climate Clock Coalition, talking about why you may be wondering why the temperatures are so high and why, of course, there are so many in the Pacific region, I should say, Pacific Ocean, typhoons and hurricanes, and not one in the Atlantic Ocean at this point in time. Very strange, but you've come to the right place, the Dr. Scotty Experience. We'll be right back.
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1: There are places on Earth where ancient stone seems to whisper a question humanity has never fully answered. High in the Andes of Peru stands the mysterious Gate of the Gods, a massive stone structure carved into the mountainside, appearing almost like a doorway leading nowhere. Local tradition speaks of a sacred gateway, a passage through which extraordinary beings could travel between worlds. But what if this legend is more than symbolism? Across civilizations, stories emerge of celestial visitors descending from the heavens, beings who arrive through gateways, pillars of light, caves, mountains, or mysterious doors between realms. From ancient Mesopotamian traditions to Hindu accounts of celestial vehicles to stories of gods crossing between heaven and earth, the pattern appears to be remarkably persistent. Could these ancient gateways have represented something humanity once understood differently? Some theorists suggest that locations such as the Gate of the Gods may have been perceived as stargates, places where the boundaries between dimensions, worlds, or even distant points in space could somehow be crossed. Of course, there is no scientific evidence proving that all these structures were functioning interdimensional portals, and yet the legend remained. Perhaps the ancients were describing spiritual experiences. Perhaps they were preserving misunderstood natural phenomena. Or perhaps, hidden beneath the language of mythology, is an extraordinary memory of encounters we have only begun to question. What makes these stories so fascinating is not necessarily the claim that portals existed, but the possibility that cultures separated by oceans and thousands of years repeatedly imagined the same impossible idea, a doorway between worlds. And if such a doorway ever exists, where would it lead? To the stars? To another dimension? Or to a reality that we have yet to understand? Maybe the stones are not merely ruins. Maybe they are reminders. Reminders that humanity has always looked toward the unknown, searching a way through. And this echoes in the unknown.
0: You talk. Talk. We listen.
2: Talks that talk on me.
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3: I'm sending this message into the void, through the ruins of stars that time has destroyed.

0: am I just a shadow? 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In the echoes.
1: Time is not abundant, and life not guaranteed. Our solemn tribute to those that perished on 9/11 a generation ago, and the sad assassination a year and a day of Charlie Kirk. Our special guest, Drew Thomas Allen, his book, The Martyrdom of Charlie Kirk for Christ and Country. We continue with you, Drew, and the callers here. Let's go to Saul on line one. You've been patient in the Bronx. Good morning. How are you?
2: Hello, gentlemen. The thing about Charlie Kirk that really disturbed me is that his security team, I would see his videos sometimes on my smartphone, and he was engaging. He loved that kind of stuff with the students, and he was good. But I always thought his security was totally lacking, and I don't understand, even because if you remember, just a few months earlier, a year earlier, you had the Trump thing in Pennsylvania.
1: Absolutely.
2: And in Florida. Okay. And they didn't beef up that security. But the thing is, I was shocked to hear you guys. So you support all these third worlders coming in here. So you're actually in on the invasion of America. They're coming in here. How do you think Dearborn got the way it is? Because people converted? College kids? No, they immigrated.
1: No, so.
3: I'm confused. I keep hearing you guys support this. Who said that? When did either of us say we support third worlders coming in here? I'm confused.
1: Go ahead, Drew. I want to clarify it after you're finished, because this is a very important line in the sand here. Go ahead, Drew. This is interesting.
3: Well, I mean, I've spent my career opposing this. I mean, I've been outspoken about Mamdani. I've been outspoken about third worlders and the Democrats' plans in terms of replacement, theory, which is theirs, not mine. It's not a conspiracy theory. So I just don't understand. I mean, is there confusion about me and being in line with Charlie Kirk and Charlie Kirk support?

0: third worlders coming? Like, where's this coming from? What's the question here?
1: No, go ahead, Saul. You have a right to respond here, but I just want to say
2: shame on you.
1: Yeah. Okay. Well, let me put it this way. I'll say it from my side of the equation. I think Drew has expressed himself.
0: Where's Saul from? Also, by the way, he sounds like an immigrant.
1: Well, either way, but look, let me be fair to whoever's calling here to a degree. All I'm going to say, and I'm not the most important star on the stage here, I'm just the host, and I value that. I support legal immigration, and that means, Saul, you go out and you vet the people that are coming in to the very best, as opposed to illegal immigration. You've expressed it very well, Drew, and that's not, you know, so please, don't put words in our mouths, because we certainly will come back and defend ourselves in a righteous way when we're having conversation. We continue here. Line number four, John in New York. You've been patient. You're on the air. Go ahead, sir.
3: Yes. First, let me just mention this as a 9/11 aside. I'm a graduate of Stuyvesant High School, which was the recovery center for 9/11 for several weeks immediately after the terrorist attacks. Mm-hmm. And to this day, I think about both the faculty and students who were seriously ill, and some of my favorite teachers I knew at Stuyvesant when it was at its former location, not near the World Trade Center, but another part of Manhattan. Tragically, they had passed away
1: from
3: 9/11 diseases. As for Charlie Kirk, I don't approve of his assassination. And yet, as a registered Republican, I strongly disagree with what he said, even during his friendly debate with others. And what concerns me, I'm trained as a scientist. Charlie Kirk was a science denier. He rejected the reality of biological evolution, which is important. If you want to understand epidemiology, which is medical evolutionary biology, for example, or the new field of evolutionary medicine, and rightly or wrongly, he joined forces with those people who were promoting anti-vaxism in light of what may or may not have happened with the COVID vaccines back in 2020.
1: Okay.
3: So these are two key issues I strongly disagree with regards to Charlie Kirk, and I hope, Drew, at least you did cover some of this in your book.
1: Well, John, I appreciate your perspective. Drew, we're pretty much short on time, so I want to have you respond to him. Let's move forward with the callers. And, John, thank you for your insight, but go ahead, Drew.
0: Well, I think that if you're going to bring up the COVID vaccine, you're making a point that we've been lied to, and the so-called scientists, so we're not interested in science at all, given the fact that Fauci went out of his way and all the emails that have been declassified and we've seen, where he acknowledged that there were issues with that vaccine. And in fact, they changed the definition of the vaccine because the COVID vaccine wasn't doing what vaccines supposedly throughout history were supposed to do. So I don't really know what he's talking about. I don't know how you would undermine all of Charlie Kirk's work by saying he's a science denier. The science deniers are the people that forced the COVID vaccine on everybody, knowing that it didn't work, that it didn't do what they said it would do. Like Rachel Maddow on MSNBC telling everybody that, you know, if you get this vaccine, you know, the virus stops. You can't get it. We know that's not true. So the COVID era did more damage to the scientific community, and they did it to themselves, than anything I've ever seen in my life.
1: Thank you, John, in New York. Let's continue here. Time is of the essence here. Line 5, Tony in New Jersey. Once again, she's a regular caller. Good morning. You're on with Drew Thomas Allen.
4: Hi, Dr. Sky. Hi, Drew. Good evening. You know, I really appreciate, Drew, where you're coming from, because biblically, as I just look tonight, I think about, you know, how we lost Charlie Kirk, which to me, you know, in my heart, I feel he should be here, except for one person who had an issue with obeying the law and had a crazy streak in him. And the other thing is, when I think of 9/11 and I was there in the area, I think of all those people should still be here. And yes. You know, Dr. Sky, you were saying, what do I think is the solution? And to me, Dr. Sky, everything is biblically based. And the Bible tells us, if you look at our New Testament sort of founding fathers, Peter and Paul, that God gave us the government to protect the people and to protect us from crime and to punish, Peter uses the term evildoers, you know, and to, you know, because of the sin condition, we need to deal with punishing. And that's what's missing to me. When I think of the woman today who said when she was giving, at the 9/11 ceremony in New York, she said, you know, why aren't we dealing with Saudi Arabia and, you know, the whole resolution to this matter? You know, when you think of, and I'll just leave it at this, when you think of what happened in World War II, we had the Nuremberg trials. They had them. And there was, that was a very definitive pronouncement on the evil that was done. And now we're just living in a world, and, you know, we trust in God because that's, he's our hope. But we're living in a world that doesn't have this sort of regularity to it, looking toward God. And that's a big part of it. That's what's missing. And our government has been so lacking that it's like, you know, just come and do it again. You know, 93 it happened at the World Trade Center. And there was so many feelings about that because we knew they were going to come back. They said they were. And yet we still weren't prepared for 9/11. So those are my
1: Ramsey,
4: thoughts. I think
1: well,
4: the government
1: Tony, Ramsey
4: needs
1: Youssef,
4: to do his job.
1: Ramsey Youssef, when he was detained, when he was talking about the 93 bombing at the World Trade Center, they said to him, the FBI, I gather, or the agents, well, you didn't take the buildings down. And I think his comment without a direct quote was, not yet. And look what happened. You're absolutely right. Drew, press for time on this, but Tony, always great insightful commentary. We appreciate you. Drew, your commentary.
0: Well, I mean, this is a critical challenge we face, and it's about people stepping up and doing the right thing and speaking the truth in the face of all these different factions that want to continue to condone this evil and allow it to happen. I mean, there were documents released today, emails, classified documents, going from 1998 all the way up to 2001 that showed that the president, both Clinton and then obviously Bush, under which the Twin Towers fell, they were briefed on Osama bin Laden's plan to, you know, exploit a gap in security with airplanes and use them to bring the towers down. They clearly didn't take the threat seriously enough. I don't want to open this up to getting into a big conversation of conspiracy theories and whatnot, but I think it makes the point that, you know, we're aware of the dangers we face and yet we do nothing. And so, you know, this is a human problem. And, you know, we have to address it. I mean, left-wing violence is out of control in this country. It claimed Charlie Kirk's life. And what have we done over the past year to address it? I mean, part of the reason my book was to bring attention to this. And with the Candace Owens and the Tucker Carlsons and other people out there, I've got to say, accountability didn't come. I mean, they've doubled down on their rhetoric.
1: Yeah.
0: So.
1: No, Drew, you're right. And we normally do not cross-promote books here, other people than the guests we have. But last week, Jeffrey Robinson was very powerful. His book, Ash and Honor, The Untold 368 Minutes of 9/11, he goes into a long expose with his own detailed research on what exactly happened, on the threats that we received from Al-Qaeda, and where and how that kind of just put maybe was thrown into the wastebasket. I don't know all the details, but a very interesting and compelling story about what might have happened if things were a little different. But we can't think about that because we know what happened. And all we're trying to do here is expose, well, memorialize those that died and also the sad assassination of Charlie Kirk. We'll be right back after these commercial announcements, as we say here, and important announcements here on the Dr. Sky Experience. And again, a thank you to Bill and Jackson, our navigators, and we call them the helmsmen. We'll do our best to get as many people on, and we'll be right back.
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7: I warned you on February 28th, when Trump attacked Iran, that this would become something far bigger. And now, we're seeing why. A shocking investigation alleges Russia's state arms exporter secretly transferred advanced supersonic cruise missile technology to Iran, with Russian specialists helping Tehran master weapons that could threaten American lives. And while Washington argues about politics, Russia, Iran, China, and North Korea are closing ranks and closing the technological gap. This isn't partisan. It is a warning. I saw the danger coming. I told you to pay attention. Now, I want you to read my explosive full article on Substack and follow me on 77 WABC when you know, you know. Because when the warning signs are this clear, ignoring them isn't moderation. It's negligence. I'm Michael Cohen.
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8: Hi, this is Barry Farber. You're listening to Steve Cates. He is a man of many words, but much wisdom in those words. Always refuse to be a victim. Fight back legally and responsibly.
1: Evil grows in silence. At 47 minutes after the hour, we continue as fast as time flies through the space-time continuum. We continue with our callers. We say good morning on line two to Peter in New York City. You're on the air with Drew Tomasello. How you doing?
9: You know, a little bit of education is a dangerous thing. To the gentleman that's your guest, how can he explain all the crime and the racial abuse and drug selling and addiction that went on within the white communities, especially the Italians, the Irish, the Jews, whatever? They were never good enough for the white people. So there is some kind of problem deeply embedded in our culture that makes us hate. And sir, for you to be the promoter of good things, you have to read a book and realize, hey, watch The Untouchables. You understand? Watch any old movie, and it wasn't the black criminals that were destroying America. So sort of calm down your little soliloquy about black families. Of course, black families are were back then more religious than white families, because when you're desperate and you have nothing, you look to a God figure. Unfortunately, Charlie Paul, whatever his name is, I didn't know who he was, but he sounds like any other despot that's spreading an idea that perverts the minds of individuals. Thank you and good night.
1: Well, Drew, there you go. There's a response for somebody who may not agree with some of the things, as we welcome all points of opinion as long as they're in dialogue. What say you?
0: Yeah, it's fine. I mean, he's an ignorant person, and I say that with love and respect. I don't know what his point is. I mean, he seems to be upset that I'm pointing out a reality that demographically, you know, the black community is in a situation that isn't akin to other groups in this country, and it's because of welfare, and it's because of what the Democrat Party has done to that community. You don't see, you know, the nuclear family demise to the extent in any other demographic group than the black community. And so I'm here actually defending blacks and that community in particular, and calling attention to the oppression that they face in the modern day. And here's somebody who wants to come back with some ignorant rhetoric about it. I mean, I don't even know what he's talking about. Like, he's bringing up a movie, you know, a Hollywood movie to make some point that I'm not even sure what he's trying to make. But that's okay.
1: Okay. Well, interesting enough. We respect all opinions here as long as they're in dialogue. But then you've heard me say that many times. Let's continue. Line number four, Viviana in Brooklyn. Good morning, Viviana. You're on with Drew Thomas Allen. How are you doing? Thanks for your patience.
10: I am so excited about this conversation. Many people have forgotten God's biblical mandate to be fruitful and multiply. This me generation has caused us not to have our own children, where we're putting in our values, we are putting in to them hope for the future, belief in God. what happens now is that we are aborting, and the elements in society are targeting Black and Latino populations for even more and more abortions. So I was thinking of...
1: Go ahead, Viviana. We temporarily lost you. I hope we didn't lose it.
10: 5 to 6 children.
1: Oh, go ahead. Go ahead, man.
10: There's such a diverse a disparity between those who are promoting good and those who want evil and want to take over America. This has to stop. People have to start saying, God, your plan is more important than my security or my goals to just be me and myself and I.
1: Wow, so Viviana.
10: Thank you very
1: powerful.
10: Much for that opportunity.
1: No, thank you. Blessings to you. And Drew, another powerful person that talks about what really should be. And she's doing it with, I think, you know, dignity and respect. And her message is very well heard. What say you?
0: Yeah, I mean, what a beautiful person you are. Look, you kind of hit the nail on the head there. And I think that what you're getting at is something I think about a lot, being a father and a husband, and looking out at the way young people view the world and their responsibility or lack of today, is that, you know, we have celebrated a culture of selfishness, right? So, you know, life is about sacrifice. And as a parent, I have to make decisions because I have two young girls. I can't live my life the way I did as a single person. And that's not a bad thing. That's about growing into what you're supposed to be as a human being living under God. And so what we have that is annihilating society today is a culture of extreme selfishness. So the abortion issue, she was talking about that. That's a great example because people look at children as a burden. You listen to Michelle Obama even now with her grown kids talk about her children being a burden, preventing her from living her life the way she used to. Well, of course that's the case. You know, look, I started my own PR company recently, Bando PR.
1: Absolutely.
0: And when you run a company, you too. You know what? You've got a radio show to do on a weekend, and you can't go out with your buddies and drink all night. You know what I mean?
1: There's a lot of preparation for every show. You're right. And exactly with your company, we wish you great success on this. But I just wanted to jump in here. We're trying to get one more caller on here who's called us before, and I hope he's with us. Line number one, Lamar in Atlanta, if you're on with us. Good morning to you from down in Atlanta. How are you doing?
11: Good morning, gentlemen. You had somebody call earlier talking about unity, but the one true source book of all wisdom and knowledge tells us, how can two walk together unless they be of one mind? What kind of unity, what kind of fellowship can there be between a good man and a wicked man? What kind of fellowship can there be between the children of Avram Avinu, the Hebrew children who proclaim Lachaim to life, and those who embrace the culture of death? We're talking about Islam, naturally. No, sir. In the book of Ecclesiastes, we are told that there's a time and a season for every purpose under heaven. There's Amen. A time to embrace and a time to refrain from embracing. And that leaves out all the baby killers and all the America haters. There's a time for peace and there's a time for war. The men who founded this country were angry men, gentlemen, so angry that when faced with the tyranny of their time, they resorted to violence. I submit to you, if we intend to keep for ourselves and our progeny, to coin a phrase, a nation bequeathed to us by men better than ourselves, we can do no less. It has been said that violence must be met with superior violence. They've tried to kill President Donald John Trump, the greatest man alive in the world today, several times. They did kill Charlie Kirk, and we stand here wringing our hands and lamenting. This is not the time for hand-wringing. This is a time for what is known in the infantry as direct action. What is needed now is... Did you want to say something?
1: No, Lamar, I want to say you said it better than I think anybody I have heard so far. And if you were running for office, I would be compelled to want to vote for you for the principles you've talked about. Good morning, Lamar. Drew, that's fantastic. How about that?
0: two things. One, we need to get Lamar's contact information. This is a great man that wow. I want to keep in contact with. Secondarily, I want to know if Lamar is a pastor, because if he is, I want to watch him and go to his church online, if it's online. And if he's not a pastor, he should be a pastor. I mean, those are powerful words, and that's the spirit of America. And he said it better than I could. I mean, it's just
1: and me too. That's, wow.

0: That's so inspiring and true. And you're right. You know, I've written articles and op-eds about this, about how we're a nation and we have irreconcilable differences right now. I mean, how can you, you know, you have Hillary Clinton out there saying, you know, we're running an experiment right now. The only experiment the Democrats won't run is the real American experiment. They're not interested in that one that they created this country. But, you know, the Democrat socialists, you know, we're running an experiment right now and we're a big...
1: Oh, we haven't even gotten to that, Drew. And I hate to cut it short because time rules in this particular roost, but you know, you're so right. And I do appreciate everybody. But Lamar, my email is just drsky@wabcradio.com. And if you did send me an email, I'll forward that on with your permission to Drew Thomas Allen. And in summation, these are things that I got from your book. And I think this is, I'm saying it, you could say it way better. Our mission to regain our nation. One, reclaim the narrative. Two, defend free speech. Three, raise up the next generation. Four, re-anchor in faith and family. And five, be courageous. Have I read the book? I think so. There you go. What say you?
0: Oh, yeah. I mean, you know, part of the objective is to encourage people, and in light of these, you know, tragedies that have affected us, and to, and, you know, encourage people to, you know, what Charlie was so great at and what made him special, too, is he provided solutions, right? He didn't just sit on his show and complain and talk about what was wrong with the country. He actually created solutions and then, you know, made those things happen in this country. That's how influential he was. And we can do that in our own lives with our children, our families, our communities, and it will spread from there. No human being, no person listening to the show right now is inconsequential. You know, Charlie lived a big life, and he and God wants us to live big lives. And most of us live small lives because we're afraid. And if we can turn to God, we will shed our fear and we'll become courageous and we'll become the great men and women that he intends us to be in our lives.
1: Drew, how do people get in touch with you? And I appreciate your time. I hope we do this again. And as we know, in other big elections coming up here, the midterms, maybe we can get you in there before that, because every vote counts. And obviously the thing we're talking about here brings back truth, justice, and the American way. And no apology from my side.
0: Yeah, look, I mean, you know, subscribe to my Substack, drewallen.substack.com. You can contact me through there. You can message me on X at Drew Thomas Allen as well. And I just, you know, I want to express my deepest appreciation. I mean, even the people that we disagree with on here, that's part of what makes this country great. Absolutely. And this experience great. Right. And there's no experience like coming on WABC and having all these callers that are so interested and engaged.
1: We thank you. Drew Allen, thank you so much. The best to you and your family. And let's continue to do this again as we talk about ways, as I say it from time to time, the stories of American exceptionalism. Thank you. You have a good morning. Thank Ladies you. And gentlemen, donate what you can to the Tunnel to Towers Foundation. That's T2T.org. Appreciate all of you out there. And in less than 24 hours, we regain the conversation with our normal topics: astronomy, space, aviation, weather. Tom Harris of the International Climate Science Coalition, a regular here on the Dr. Sky Experience. We'll be talking and doing a deep dive into the highest temperatures recorded not only in the United States, continental United States, the ocean temperature at an all-time high, the strangeness of the Super El Nino and what that really means, and so much more as we continue on the Dr. Sky Experience. But equally important, stay tuned to 77 WABC for another Side of Midnight as Lionel takes us into the early morning hours. And we, of course, say hello to our Jewish friends, Rosh Hashanah, as the celebratory new year of 5787. Peace, happiness, and clear skies. Thank you. And to our helmsmen, both Bill and Jackson, appreciate what you do to make the show what you people tell us that you enjoy. We'll see you in less than 24 hours.

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2: I'm Jane Metzler. 25 years after the terror attacks of 9/11 in New York City, Shanksville, PA, and the Pentagon, some lasting changes when it comes to security, especially at the airport. Aviation security analyst Jeff Price says this country can't afford to become complacent.
3: Complacency is probably our most dangerous opponent right now. Simply because nothing has happened in 25 years doesn't mean something couldn't happen in the next 25 years.
2: Price says changes to airport security have been dramatic, and they had to be. New York City's police commissioner says she understands that the Jewish community is on edge as members started celebrating Rosh Hashanah, the Jewish New Year. The holiday began at sundown Friday, Jews ringing in the year 5787. No reason to celebrate the surge of anti-Semitic attacks over the past few years, including a recent one inside a Manhattan synagogue. Police Commissioner Jessica Tisch.
4: You will see an increased NYPD presence around synagogues, yeshivas, and other sensitive locations. I want all Jewish New Yorkers to know this. You have a partner in the NYPD now and throughout the year.
2: More than 50% of all hate crimes committed in New York City so far targeting the Jewish community. Mexican drug cartels pose a direct danger to the security of the United States. This according to an internal State Department fact sheet. Here is News Nation's Allie Bradley.
5: The United States taking an increasingly aggressive stance against the Mexican cartels. And now a new leaked State Department document obtained by News Nation lays out really just how far this fight could potentially go. So in this document that was leaked, it says Mexican cartels are a direct danger to the safety and security of the United States and points to a survey where sources say 1,000 Mexican adults were polled. It found that a majority supports several forms of U.S. action against the cartels.
2: That polling was conducted by a reputable local research firm. Saudi Arabia says it has shut down a major cross-country oil pipeline after it was attacked the day before. Yemen's Iranian-backed Houthi rebels also capturing a strategic island at the southern entrance to the Red Sea. The east-west pipeline has played a key role in the Saudis' ability to continue exporting oil following the disruption of the Strait of Hormuz during Iran's war with the U.S. and Israel. And Brent crude oil continues to climb up a couple bucks, 106 barrels. This is the world.
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2: Summonses, but no criminal charges for the man behind the wheel during a deadly truck accident in Manhattan's Chinatown neighborhood Thursday morning. The 66-year-old truck owner who was behind the wheel has been cited for low brake fluid, leaking brake fluid, and non-working rear brake lights. He told police the brakes on the truck failed. Witnesses say the vehicle was picking up speed as it came off the Manhattan Bridge. It jumped the sidewalk on Canal Street, hitting Kin Fai Wong. The 77-year-old died. A 71-year-old woman was also hit. An immigrant rights group is planning a morning protest outside the Atlantic City Public Safety Building after accusing local police of helping ICE agents. The group El Pueblo Unido posted video saying it shows ICE agents walking up to a local officer asking for help. Soon after, the group said the officer stopped one of their organizers who was following ICE's vehicle, allowing the federal agents to drive off without being tailed. Police Chief James Sarko says the video clip that El Pueblo Unido shared was misleading and that the officer saw a traffic violation, approached the El Pueblo Unido organizer's vehicle to handle the traffic matter. The organizer says they actually called police first to report the ICE agents were committing traffic violations like running red lights. Here's your WABC weekend weather forecast. Mostly clear skies overnight, low temperatures in the mid-60s. Should be mostly sunny and clear later on today with a high of 79. A possibility of rain toward the evening tomorrow. showers and the possibility of a thunderstorm with a high temperature of 82. I'm Jane Metzler, WABC News.
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0: Elena.
1: Already lined up with you. Perhaps jumping the gun, whatever that gun jumping means. I have no idea. Our number is 800-848-9222. 800-848-9222. Ladies and gentlemen, where are we? I love this. The initial step one, the ignition switch of where we're going for the next 3 hours. First of all, I want to say a special to all our Jewish friends. Happy New Year to you. Rosh Hashanah 2026, the year 5787, which is what I prefer for my checks, a tad post-dated, but maybe not. Remember the old days years ago, post-dating a check used to get you out of criminal liability. Because if you post-date a check, you're putting the recipient on notice that the funds may not be available then. So it's not a current instrument of immediate negotiation. I don't know where I got off on that. You don't care about the law of instruments. But anyway, Happy New Year to you. We had quite the event tonight, the WABC Gala. Or is it Gala? I kind of like Gala. It just sounds more Gaelish, so to speak. It was at the great Cipriani. What an event. I mean, what an event. My God. It's just, yeah. It was first class from top to bottom. And it was a celebration of it. It was nice to hear people talk about the country. And I hope people don't forget about it. I hope we don't need tragedy to understand what it is. You know, just for the sake of it. And I don't want to be one of these people who sits around like everybody else and says things. And it's not that people, look, it's not their fault. But sometimes there's they tend to be a tad axiomatic, a little patellar. They just say things and it's good. And it's not that it's false, but it's good. But I don't think that way. Are we still the greatest country in the world? I always say that. I say, well, you know, I've never been to any other country. I really don't know. I mean, I've been, but I've never lived there. So I don't know. I don't really care. This is mine. I'm staying here. I happen to be one of the few people, perhaps I think, I really don't want to travel anyplace. I'm sorry. I have to get myself interested and say, hey, don't you want to go see the statue? I mean, the statue, the Eiffel Tower. No. I believe it's where they say it is. Well, don't you want to see it? No. I mean, I'm sure it's just like in the pictures. Don't you want? No. I like American stuff. And it doesn't take to me a terrorist attack to make me say this. I like the culture. I like the American people. We're nutty as hell. I like our country. Government is a completely different story. Completely different story. And sometimes I say things, people say, my God, you hate your country. I do not. It's the government. This is the worst. It's horrible. I don't know where these people, what is this? It's like some type of a Milgram experiment gone bad? Who are these people running the show? Dear God. Is Mitch McConnell alive or dead? Do we know? Isn't this sad? Isn't this sad that we live in a country where we don't know? We don't know. What? What? We're too complacent. We don't ask questions. We just assume things. We don't get upset about anything. But I don't want to go into that. I want to talk about the notion of how great we are. And the whole notion of, we'll talk about 9/11 and what it meant. Also, where were you and that effect? But I'll tell you what, it was my red pill moment. Oh, yes, yes, yes, yes. Let me tell you something. While everybody went this way, I went that way. And I said, wait a minute. And I have studied it assiduously. And I asked somebody, and I could tell somebody, do you really know what happened that day? When I asked that, they really don't. They know kind of like sort of, you know, the big picture. When you talk about the incidentals, the specifics, and you ask people, do you know what happened? And most of them say, not really. It's like, okay, just as I thought, just as I thought, because there's a lot of moving parts. And I remember one time somebody would tell me, it's like, well, what do you want to talk about what happened for? I said, what do you mean? What? Because it's the weirdest thing. Sometimes people are afraid to go through, well, what exactly happened? I'm still trying to figure out what happened in the Vietnam War. Still trying to figure that one out. Still. The next time you're at a having, you know, dinner or talking with somebody, if you have one of those smart alecky friends of yours who claims to know everything, ask them, say, you know what, Dave, let me ask you a question. And you always say it like this, you know, because if anybody would know it, you would, Dave, because you're a sharp guy, you know what's going on, Dave. I love you to that. Dave, that's great. Dave. Yes, Dave. Explain World War I to me. What was that all about? And watch the look on their face. Archduke Ferdinand? I don't know. Nobody even knows. Nobody knows. Tell me about World War II. Well, that was kind of sort of easy. When did World War II start? And they'll say December 7th. No. That's our version. When did it start and where? What was it about? Even World War II, people say, I don't really know. And while we're at it, for those of you who have friends who know everything, ask them, you know, Dave, you're a pretty sharp guy. You know, if anybody would know this, you would. You always have to say that. Because, you know, you read the papers and you're a news junkie and I think that's great. But, Dave, I've got a question for you. What exactly is the Federal Reserve? Huh? The Federal Reserve. What is it? What is it? Nobody answered. You would be shocked at how little people know. They know a little bit about things, and they don't understand to refer to Santayana's favorite, those who do not know history or are cursed to repeat it. They don't know the history because we don't teach this. And also, to be quite honest with you, even in high school, I didn't care about World War I. Not in the least. Didn't care about that. I was a kid. So I don't know how you impart this in schools because we're always blaming the teachers. But now, oh my God, I thank God for YouTube because I can listen to the greatest lectures from anybody you want. Anybody. I have never enjoyed learning more. And thank God for YouTube because of the series. I can see, I watch old Firing Lines. Do you know how much I appreciated Firing Line with William F. Buckley, what he had on of all? I mean, I remember one time listening to Mortimer Adler talking about how to read. And he had everybody on from, I saw an old one with B.F. Skinner and Murray Kempton. And William F. Buckley had this incredible sesquipedalian logo, Daedalus vocabulary. His lexicon was Brobdingnagian and inane. And we loved it. Yet if you say that here, people say, why do you use big words? This is what people will say today. I said, what about Bill Buckley? Well, you're not Bill Buckley. Remember during that period of time, we had something called the Mid-Atlantic accent. Do you recall that? The Mid-Atlantic accent was taught at boarding schools, and it was a sign of American refinement. And it was kind of like a faux British accent. William F. Buckley had a George Plimpton, Gore Vidal to an extent. Even Orson Welles would employ it. You'd hear people like Arlene Francis, darling, yes, the theater. Kitty Carlisle Hart, remember Moss Hart? Yes, John, are you in the theater? I said, what are you? You're from Bayonne. Why do you sound like that? I don't know. There was an actor, Roscoe Lee Brown, and he frequented a local neighborhood establishment. And he walked in, and there was a Irish barkeep named Connor, and he said, "Hello, yes, Connor. Good morning." Saying you're from Red Hook. What is this? And it was an affectation. It was people went out of their way to appear, to be learned, to be cultured, to be suave and deboner. This was who we were. And now today, oh my God, We have devolved. We have just, cratered. And I don't know what. I don't know what's wrong with us. But we love to wave flags. And I'm saying, put the flag down. You want to be an American? Good. Do me a favor. Let's talk about the Constitution. Let's talk about what happened. I like when they say 9/11, never forget. What happened? Well, they attacked us. Who attacked us? And then we get all kinds of, and then you realize, my God, these people don't even know. Well, when did it happen? What? And then people always say, okay, now listen, I'll talk about that. But don't tell me anything that we did wrong. What do you mean? I mean, don't tell me about the PDB in August where they were told Bin Laden's going to attack a building. They knew. Don't talk about the stand down order. Don't tell me anything about that. I don't want to hear that. That doesn't do me any good. I want to talk about how, you know, we just responded. And we talk about liberty and freedom. I say, wait a minute. I don't want to give, you know, platitudes and bumper sticker stuff. I want to talk about really how do we preserve this country? What do we do? Let's talk about the Constitution. Let's talk about it. I have no idea. They have no idea whatsoever. None. And then you realize you've got to read, and remember what I'm telling you. Most people that you're talking to, remember this, is what we refer to as normies. People who are just average, regular folk who just sort of, well, they're good people, but there's not, I'm going to say this very kindly, there's not a lot of depth. So don't go too hard. They just don't, you know what I mean? They don't want, don't go too hard. But I'm saying, you know what, that's ridiculous. I'm not going to treat adults like children. We need to have new schools. I told you about my dream. Maybe I told you this. Maybe I didn't. But in the summertime, maybe perhaps in the Berkshires, someplace where families get together and we have, not for very long, history. We remind people and we tell kids with their parents there. We are a constitutional republic. This is what makes us different. Our constitution makes us different. And by the way, there are other constitutions written far better, far more. Oh my God, they cover everything. What was it, the Chinese constitution in effect? The old Soviet constitution was wonderful. Oh my God. They were called parchment rights, meaning you couldn't enforce them. We have this wonderful tripartite, the separation of powers. We have this balance of power where we can actually go and have one division of the government overrule another. You can enforce it. If you say, hey, I think you're violating my First Amendment rights, you can do something about it. Other countries, they say, interesting. Aren't you going to do anything about this? No. But the Constitution says, well, yes, but it wasn't enforceable. We have to remind people of this. We have to tell them this is what it means to be an American. It's our Constitution, not our flag, not military flyovers, the Constitution. That's it. And everybody thinks they know what it is. They think everything is in it that they know. You'd be surprised what's not in it. And I think it's important. We need to teach people about this. Hell, there's not even a mention at all about, this is so interesting, there's not even a mention about how many justices there are. They don't mention the Air Force. They don't mention a lot of things. Voting, marriage, nothing. One man, one vote, nothing.
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1: This is Another Side of Midnight with Lionel. 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

0: There we go. All righty, my friends, line up with you. This right now is Warrior Weekend. This is the first part of the first segment of the first show of the week. And, of course, we're going to be talking to Lynn Shaw, my beloved. Full disclosure, she's my wife. Lynn'sWarriors.org, Lynn's Warriors on YouTube, and Lynn's underscore Warriors on X. You know, today's topic is very simple. Has anyone or anything really changed with TikTok and child safety? Remember, the uproar was over TikTok a few years ago. China, this China-owned, deemed a national security threat. And the media are not reporting really on the recent Department of Justice settlement, which is they announced on August 21st that TikTok and ByteDance agreed to a $400 million settlement over allegations of Children's Online Privacy Protection Act, or COPPA. Why should parents be paying attention? Well, first of all, it's a drop in the proverbial bucket. $400 million. For these people? What, are you kidding me? Well, without further ado, let's go right to the phones. Warriors, welcome, dear lady, to Warrior Weekend.
1: Yeah, I am the warrior. Good evening or good morning, actually. Yes. This is a very important story, Lionel, that media is not covering. It is another prime example of big tech writing a check, taking out their checkbook, and erasing all the problems they are causing with our kids in America. And there is no child safety. The money is winning. It hurts me to even say this to you, but a reminder, platforms, favorite of all the kids, TikTok, Instagram, YouTube, and Snap. And so what happened, there's something called Child Online Privacy Protection Act, COPPA, C-O-P-P-A, from 1998, so it's almost 30 years old. Basically, you cannot sell children under 13 should not be on certain websites or platforms. You cannot take their information. You cannot sell their information. And long story short, TikTok allowed loads of kids under 13 to be on TikTok, which goes against COPPA. Okay. So now they settled, but it's a bigger picture. Do you remember, Lionel, a few years ago, everybody talking about TikTok, and it was a national security threat in China, and we're gonna sell it off, we're gonna ban it, we're gonna sell it, we're gonna do this. Do you remember all that going on a few years ago? Okay.
0: I sure do.
1: Yeah. Well, fairly recently, the government said, well, you know, government employees, you can all just go back on TikTok. We don't care. They were supposed to be, they did announce a new deal fairly recently last year, diversifying. They wanted to sell off ByteDance as the parent company of TikTok. That is a media company in Shanghai. Okay, so that was the concern. They were owning the intellectual property. They were owning the algorithms that are fed to our kids. So what happened is they came up with some deal, and they got Larry Ellison involved with Oracle. They got this involved. But here's the important point of this whole thing. China still maintains about close to a 20% stake in TikTok. But more importantly, they still own the intellectual property and the algorithms. So what was all of this about? And this is what I want parents, I want everybody to understand. We are on the first line of defense with all of this. So the $400 million may sound like this enormous amount of money, but what does it actually change for the children? It changes nothing. Again, another example of a checkbook. So this is a settlement, just like we saw with Meta a couple of weeks ago. And a settlement isn't the same thing as actually changing what the device is, or the algorithms are. And families also with this, where did this $400 million come from? Like, where's the transparency? There's nothing about it. Like, how many kids were affected? Why didn't they make it $400 billion, right? There's no anything about this. The DOJ announced this is the deal. So the concern we have today is, are we protecting children? Obviously not. Or simply negotiating another check from another technology company after the damage has already been done. We're slapping on the Band-Aid. We're not getting in there to really change anything. And we've got to start speaking up, and we've got to come after these companies.
0: Now, what do you think, what do you see kind of as the future of this, and what should we be paying attention to? Because that's really, because let's start with the facts. What was this $400 million case really about? What brought us there? How did it come about? What was the, if you will, the gravamen, you know, the crux of the case?
1: I'll make it very bottom line because all these things are very involved. They were violating Children's Online Privacy Protection Act, enacted in 1998 in the United States, allowing children under 13 on the platform, and also accused of, you know, selling their data, their information, okay? They also, by allowing these children on the platform, they were allowing them to engage with adults. And that's where we have a lot of the exploitation. So they're not admitting anything. They made a settlement. So they were accused of, you know, knowingly allowing millions upon millions of kids, but also, again, collecting their information. But until we hold them somehow with legislation or we really hit them in the wallet, there's going to be no end to this. But again, there's been no transparency with where's the $400 million. How come nobody's talking about it, Lionel? We are. But
0: what exactly is help us with this, the data that are collected? What information regarding a child

0: What data regarding a child is so critical? What are they gathering? What are they collating and keeping and filing?
1: Well, now I'll say with AI, artificial intelligence, they're scraping for everything. But imagine getting a child's information, birth date, everything about them.
0: Right.
1: That's information. Information is gold. Information is money. So they're, again, scraping the internet for AI. But also, we know that now. We didn't know that a few years ago. But also, what we don't know, that was part of that national security threat with China. Like, what are they doing with, allegedly, with all of this information on our kids that they'll have for a child the rest of their lives kind of thing? We don't really know. I'm saying now with AI, they're using that to empower, okay, all the information that they're scraping from everywhere. But it's very curious, you know, if you have a 10-year-old child, okay, you might have their birth date, you might have where they live, you might have where they go to school, you might have their social security number, but what are you really doing with that information? And nobody's asking these questions. And I think these questions demand answers, and our government is not doing it. They're just doing settlements now. This is the second one. I mentioned Meta a couple of weeks ago. Now we have TikTok, and on our merry way. I mean, what do you think they're doing with the information?
0: Pardon me?
1: What do you think they're doing with a child's information?
0: This is part of this thing called metadata. And they want everything, for example, looks, biometrics, age, name, likes, dislikes, everything that they can put together into this massive cauldron, this gumbo pot of behavior, likes, dislikes, everything you can possibly imagine that we can learn or cull, you know, from kids. And then later on, as it becomes part, they might be able to pull that out to find trends of what children like and what they don't like. And it's data. Same thing goes with you. Your phone, they want to know about you and where you go and where you stand. They want geofencing. They want to know where you, what you spend, how much time do you, they just want to build in essence, kind of a personality profile. But let me explain. First of all, we're talking to Lynn Shaw from lynnswarriors.org. We're talking to, she's at Lynn's Warriors on YouTube and Lynn's _Warriors on X. One of the biggest, criticisms you've had is that you've always asked, where is the transparency? It seems like these organizations, these big tech companies say, well, we have more transparency. Wait a minute. What do they mean, and what do you mean by transparency? What are we actually looking for, and is that even possible?
1: Listen, when I say transparency, I mean the accountability, the substance of accountability, not simply a glossy press release announcing, okay, you know, on the bottom of a page somewhere, you know, buried on the internet, okay, we have a settlement of $400 million. We want to know, okay, what practices were found to actually violate this Children's Online Privacy Protection Act? How many children were affected? We know millions of kids on a daily basis are on TikTok. What data was exactly collected, and what are they doing with it? How long do they retain it? Do they keep it forever? What underage accounts are identified? Are parents notified about anything? What about if parents ask TikTok to delete requests or like, we know nothing. There's no right. independent oversight existing with any of these big tech companies. Now, look, the DOJ says that TikTok has made significant changes to its ownership, its management, and privacy practices. I could have written that one. That's playbook big tech. They all say we do the best we can with child safety. We're doing everything in our power. But I ask you, we have something called Children's Online Privacy Protection Act in the United States since 1998. They knowingly violated this, okay? So I'm asking, you know, history shows us they lie, you know, big tech. Why should we believe them? And here's the good news, though. The American public is becoming savvy to all this. They're becoming tired of all this. They are pushing back. Parents are questioning more. We're talking about it more. That's the good point. But I want media, you know, to talk about it. I want everybody to press on, give us more information about all this. We don't want to take a company's word anymore, any of these big tech companies. We're not going to take their word for it because it's the same thing. They have no accountability, no true transparency.

0: transparency. So we're not going to believe them. So we know our children are continuing to get, you know, be harmed on these sites. What, this is the breaking point now, Lionel. Like, what do we have to do? You know that I deal with parents every single day.
1: Oh, yes.
0: Survivor parents whose children are no longer with us. Other parents, I spend a lot of my time with all of that. I am embarrassed that I'm going to tell you this, that this country is letting down, in my opinion, right now. A lot of good people doing a lot of good work. But right now, they're holding up a lot of child safety, these other people in the government. And I feel bad and horrible for our parents who have worked so hard, who travel to their state capitals, who travel to Washington, who use their own money most of the time. Just, they want to get the word out. They want to relay the stories of what happened to them. They don't want it to happen to other parents and kids. And we can't get action. Look at Kids Online Safety Act. I've been working on that for going on 5 years. Bipartisan. All the work we do is bipartisan. Doesn't belong to any political party. What's the problem? Well, you know what the problem is? Let's be real here. The problem is big tech has the checkbook. Big tech has the power. And that's what everybody likes. And that is holding everything up.
1: Here's a question that really gets me, and a lot of other people as well. As you know, as most people know, during COVID, during the Rona years, during COVID mania, if you dared, even dared to insinuate, suggest, hint that perhaps maybe there might be some other forms of addressing COVID, you know, hydroxychloroquine and all of this, you would be they would find through algorithms, they would find you if you were to, one particular time, if you were to suggest that the 2020 election was stolen, if you were an election denier, they would fine you. They would sometimes shut down platforms. They knew exactly what you were saying. And I kept thinking to myself, I'm an adult. Why can't I say this? So what they turn around is they fight tooth and nail to prevent anything from being done to prevent them from exploiting children, from knowing their information, their data, their social media, their biometrics, et cetera, et cetera. And you have to ask yourself, why do they deliberately go out of their way to either plead ignorance or refuse altogether to show the same kind of protection for children that they do in other matters, in other concerns, in other situations that are more political in nature? That's what I don't understand. If they wanted to do this, I promise you, they could fix it so that no kid could get anywhere near this. And also, why, and why are they so insistent upon not preventing adults, grown adults, from reaching out and communicating with children online? I don't get that. Why is that important to them?
0: Well, you're asking all the questions I've been asking and many others are asking. Because they have egos. They have power. I have no other conclusion. They have money, and nobody's stopping them. So they keep pushing the limits.
1: Unless they're making so much money in providing illicit connection between adults and children, because that's what they're saying.
0: Well, that's where I'm going. That they are pushing because this has been normalized. You know, there is a war on for our children. I've been saying that for years. You hear me like a broken record. This is a war online. They're making so much money from the exploitation of children. Okay. Things like sextortion, sex trafficking, all of that. It's happening right under our noses, right under the roofs of all our homes. And the money's there. Again, big tech has no accountability. Nobody's stopping them. So they're going to push, they're going to push, they're going to push, they're going to push. And the kids make money. It is a crass answer. I rack my brain. I question people on a daily basis. There is no other conclusion. They are allowed. And there are a lot of complicit people, okay, around big tech. And they're all making money from this. And the kids make money. So whether it's the exploitation aspect or it's keeping the eyeballs on these platforms for advertisers.
1: Right.
0: They're making money. That's the whole thing. Money, money, money. And it's
1: We're talking to Lynn Shaw from LynnsWarriors.org, Lynn's Warriors on YouTube, and Lynn's underscore Warriors on X. You know, I have this this recurring disgust, and maybe you've seen this as well. There's this idea that parents should be in control of their children's phone. That it's really a parental control problem. It's nothing really to do with kids. It's a parental control problem. What sayeth you regarding that? Because I remember one time I happened to catch rarely a certain cable news program, and there was a certain lame brain, and it was so interesting the way they were. It was almost like it was scripted, that it was the parents' fault, that the parents should be in charge, a parent should grab the phone. And I'm thinking to myself, you mean to tell me that if it was pornography, if it was snuff films or child pornography, you mean to tell me they have no responsibility, nothing, as a conduit, as a platform for dissemination of things? I mean, it's why are we getting any pushback from anyone? We're talking about children, not adolescents, even though it applies. Children.
0: Yeah, it's unbelievable that we have to keep talking about this. We have to keep pushing about this. We're talking about children, little children, even teens, children, minors, right? It's allowed to go on, and it's getting worse. And again, it's people have become habituated to all this. Mm-hmm. It's becoming normalized. Again, there is no answer, except many are complicit and there's a lot of money. Look, that is the playbook again from big tech. Blame the parents. And you know, if something is said to the public over and over again, a lot of people believe it. They think that's it. So we do have various media companies who just get the playbook. They may be taking, I'm saying, monies from big tech companies. A lot of people are taking, including there are child safety organizations who have sold out and are taking checks from big tech.
1: Oh, yes.
0: I'll leave that for another program, okay? Mm-hmm. And so the money always talks. But, it's time. Parents, of course, are on the first line of defense, right? Everybody's doing their best. We like to believe that at the Warriors. But why is it always put on the families, on the parents, on the children? We want these technology companies to conclude that children, we want them to say, it's not a business model. We want financial consequences, legal consequences, operational consequences. That's what we want. And if we hit them there, they may begin to change something.
1: I've got to tell people this much. We're talking to Lynn Shaw from LynnsWarriors.org. This is the part that people really need to say. If only you could have a class, you could say, okay, my friends, step one, we're going to go to Congress. And first, we're going to go to the House. And let's say we have COPPA or SLAPA or PAPA or whatever the particular name of this is. Okay, now, people don't understand, well, it's going to go to the committee. And so-and-so doesn't like it. Oh, there's a research. Oh, there's Easter coming up. Oh, there's summer vacation. Oh, it's Sugar Plum Pumpkin Tuesday. They're in recess. They're not going to be. And then you say, okay, fine. We got it back. Now it's going to go for markup or markdown. And then you have to go this. Well, so-and-so, Josh Hawley in the Senate doesn't like this. Marsha Blackburn doesn't like this. We change it. There's a compromise. And then I've seen this before. Then they'll have this version of it. There'll be this monster. By the way, the legislation written by big tech, you get to read it. You're these very smart and astute lawyers who go through this and say, oh my God. Like, for example, there was one, I forget what it was, where there was no duty of care, meaning there was no responsibility. There was no consequence. It was almost illusory. It's like, wait a minute, this doesn't mean anything. So you send it back, and then they send it back to you. Now, that's just the House or the Senate. And it goes back and forth. And finally, after what, years, 5 years, 10 years, you either get a diluted and deluded version of what you originally started off with, or something that you don't even recognize, and you're wondering, what are we doing? Because just the process will kill you.
0: Don't you think, Lionel, it's so antiquated? I mean, but here's the thing. as things go back and forth, I think it's a bill can take the average is like 9 years to pass, 7 or 9 years.
1: Yes.
0: But here's the thing. In the meantime, Lionel, children are being harmed. Okay, so while all this going back and forth, and this one and that one, and the House and the Senate and this, okay, children are being harmed. American families are being harmed. It is not just that child harm. It is the entire family unit that is traumatized.
1: And one more thing, you always have to, the better, this is another one, I'm sure you have a version of this rule, but the better the sound of the legislation, the more meaningless it is. The Child's Integrity, Soul Protection, Safety, Protection, Safety Act, Protection. Hey, that's great. And it'll have something like, you know, love, the whatever, it'll be some acronym or something for, and you know, No Child Left Behind, the National Defense Authority Act, the Protect the Families, and it means nothing.
0: Yep.
1: It means absolutely nothing.
0: It's toilet paper. The Kids Online Safety Act, duty of care, meaning big tech. You will do everything in your power to have a duty of care, putting out a product that is safe for children. Okay, it's kind of wide, you know, whatever. But they took those three little words out. So what's left with, you know, oh, the Children's Act. Okay, people say, oh, yeah, we did something on Capitol Hill. This sounds great. The public will think this is great. They're doing child safety. It means nothing, that bill, Kids Online Safety Act, without duty of care.
1: What do you think would happen if parents came home and they looked and they have these, you know, these big screen TVs, which are just becoming hideously huge, and they, parents walk in, let's say a mother after working and comes home and there's pornography on the TV set. Let's say they walk in, I mean, full blown hardcore, and the kid's just staring at it. They would say, wait a minute, we set these controls. What is this? What's going on? What's happening? And if somebody said, excuse me, that's your job. I say, no, excuse me, no. If they saw it on cable TV, they would go crazy. Okay, this is even more intimate. Now, imagine this on cable TV. Somebody from cable TV, some pervert, finds out that your little darling is watching, you know, Thomas the Tank Engine, and somehow can communicate with them through the cable TV. If this were cable, it would change everything. People would say, wait a minute, you can't have that on TV. Well, that little phone they have, that's their TV. And that's just not a TV. It talks to them and it follows them. How many times have you been someplace where you walk into a store or CVS or you're a Michael's art supply, and all of a sudden you walk in and you're told about specials? They're geofencing.
0: This is just geofencing. That look,
1: yeah, but this is wait. Yeah. But I'm sorry.
0: No. I mean, you're saying everything. You know, is our whole lives are geofenced, if that's the correct term, and the kids, you know, our geofence. Look, parents, again, are the first line of defense. We can't tell parents when to buy these different devices, the Chromebooks, which, by the way, are the U.S. government, you know, has put into millions of kids in the schools. Okay, so that's out of control. But another program. But, you know, we can't tell you when to buy your child a phone or give them, you know, gaming. We can suggest 14. Delay is the way. Understand what goes on these platforms. Understand it's only getting worse. Understand big tech, they're making money off the backs of the children. This is so unacceptable in America.
1: Let me also, before we run out of time, because the clock is our enemy, we've noticed, and you've noticed this, you know, in the old days, it was pretty easy. The left and the right. And the left, well, they were communists, and they were whatever they were. And the right, well, the right were good. And the right were for the true blue and the American flag. Okay, fine. Now we're seeing a whole group of people who are going after, let's say, data centers, flock cameras, people who are really aware of dystopia. This is a somewhat off topic, but not really. There are schools now that are saying no to AI, no to a lot of, they want to go back to paper and pencil. And people like, I hate to say it, people like Mamdani and others that we're told are, every now and then they'll say, you know what? This is pretty good. This, you're right on with this. Isn't it interesting how the people that we thought necessarily didn't have our best interests at heart are actually advocating things that may in fact benefit kids? And it blows my mind.
0: Everybody, yeah, all of this work is bipartisan, okay? We at the Warriors, I consider myself an American. I don't belong to a political party, an American. that's what I consider myself. Listen, Governor Newsom in California just signed the 2 days ago the greatest chatbot bill, okay, in
1: Newsom! Newsom!
0: And he's doing all this child safety legislation along with his wife. It's a terrific bill. Okay, we have Governor Josh Shapiro. So, Democrat, California.
1: What about Kathy Hochul? Kathy Hochul here in New York has done some great stuff. I'm sorry, but it's true.
0: Well, I'm not arguing with you, but the point is, we all need to be doing, you know, Republican, Democrat, all of these things. I don't understand a lot of Republicans right now dragging their heels on all this stuff. I don't understand how we're allowing our kids to get abused. But here's the thing. Let me just leave you with this. Mm-hmm. Parents may feel very overwhelmed. Who could blame them? Do not surrender parental authority to an app.
1: No.
0: Okay?
1: No.
0: Know what your children are using. Ask what they're seeing. Talk to them. Communicate. Review these privacy settings. 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Find out. You can Google anything. You can find out, you know, how to do things. You can go to our colleague, Chris McKenna at Protect Young Eyes. 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It's all free. 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Don't be afraid to say not yet. I'm not giving you a phone yet. And demand transparency and speak up and contact House.gov, Senate.gov, and use your voice.
1: Young lady, as you know, the clock is my enemy. Thank you so much, Lynn Shaw, my beloved, my better half, my beloved wife. Thank you so much, Lynn Shaw, from Lynn'sWarriors.org. Lynn's Warriors on YouTube and Lynn's_Warriors on X. My dear, until next week, thank you so much. We love you.
0: Thank you, Lionel. I love you, my husband.
1: Thank
0: you.
1: Coming up, let's talk 9/11. Thank you. Let's talk 9/11, your thoughts and comments. More coming up on Another Side of Midnight with Lionel.
2: 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And now it's time for the Cat's Corner.
3: This is John Catsimatidis. Live long and prosper. My motto on most of my shows. And we want all Americans to live long and prosper. The amount of chemicals companies been putting into our food for the last 30 years. Why? They want it to last longer on the shelves. Well, I have to thank President Trump, Secretary Kennedy, and Dr. Oz. They went to war with putting chemicals in our food in America. Lately, General Mills, no more dyes in the General Mills cereals. Kellogg's, no more chemicals in our cereals. My favorite, M&M's. Starting in August, all the M&M's that go to Amazon have no more chemicals in their M&M's, but the ones that go to supermarkets do. What is the truth? No chemicals in our food. I want Americans to live longer. Live long and prosper. I'm John Catsimatidis, and that's the Cat's Corner.
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2: 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Now, to the Bernard McGurk Studios, here's Lionel.
1: Oh, yes, my friends. Best music in the business. not the radio business, but small engine repair. 800-848-9222. Let's go to the phones. It's 9-11. I want to talk to you. Where were you? What are your thoughts? What are your aspects? What are your perceptions? Everything and anything goes. Let's start with Nat in the Bronx. You're on Another Side of Midnight with Lionel.
4: Good morning, Lionel. Yes, sir. I wanted to share a resource that we are both familiar with, but unfortunately more people are not. And that's the UNZ review, the UNZ review. Yeah. It has a number of articles on 9/11. It's very fascinating this week. I really suggest that the audience check it out. It's unz.com. So my own opinion with regard to 9/11, I think the lesson of 9/11 has not been learned. And that lesson is that a very ill-advised foreign policy thousands of miles away from the United States can have disastrous and even suicidal and deadly consequences right here at home.
1: What do you mean?
4: And what do I mean by that? 9/11 was a direct consequence of our tendentious support for Israel and its policies. Now,
1: that's what it was about.
4: And anyone who doubts that, you know, Osama bin Laden, he made it very clear that, you know, basically he was opposed to Israel's policies before and after.
1: I've got news for you. Right after this happened, one, two, maybe three different accounts, he refused and denied any connection with this whatsoever. Didn't mention Israel or any country later on. You see, the narrative is that you believe that the bad guys, who were they, Muslim, Arabs, jihadists? Who did this?
4: Islamists, supposedly.
1: Now, wait a minute. You said supposedly. What do you think?
4: Well, there's the official version, and there are a number of...
1: What do you think?
4: An alternative. What do I think?
1: I'm asking you repeatedly, what do you think?
4: Personally, I don't really believe the 9/11
1: story. I'm talking to you. What do you think?
4: Yes, me. Yes, me specifically. Mm-hmm. I am skeptical of the official story.
1: Skeptical about what?
4: Skeptical of how the towers collapsed.
1: Okay. Well, what does that mean you were skeptical? Skeptical about what?
4: Skeptical of the impact of the two airplanes and how they
1: were. You're saying that you have questions as to whether what was reported actually brought the towers down, up to and including Building 7. And if that's true, what would a foreign country have to do with this? How would they know to follow through with this? Nat, I thank you so much. We'll get to this right away. By the way, don't feel embarrassed. Ask questions. Whatever's on your mind. This, we're after the truth, my friends. The open exchange of ideas. Even if sometimes the ideas are kind of like, ooh, a little sketchy. I'm here for you. 800-848-9222. More coming up on Another Side of Midnight, so stay tuned. Hour number two coming up.
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9: I'm Jane Metzler. The U.S. Navy now evaluating just what to do with its main Middle East headquarters in Bahrain. This after it suffered significant damage at the hands of Iran. News Nation's Robert Sherman on an interview with a top Navy official.
11: This interview that was conducted by the Epoch Times with the acting secretary of the Navy was very telling, Alex, because we haven't really had a U.S. official coming out and so clearly stating that there was extensive damage done at some of these bases. The exact quote from the acting secretary of the Navy is that Iran blew the hell out of the U.S. base in Bahrain. Bahrain is home to the U.S. Navy's Fifth Fleet. You have continued to see those retaliations taking place here by Iran throughout this week.
9: Saudi Arabia says it has shut down a major cross-country oil pipeline after it was attacked the day before. Yemen's Iranian-backed Houthi rebels also capturing a strategic island at the southern entrance to the Red Sea. The east-west pipeline has played a major role in Saudi Arabia's abilities to continue exporting oil following the disruption of the Strait of Hormuz during Iran's war with the U.S. and Israel. The cost of diesel hitting a record high in the U.S. AAA puts the national average at $6.05 a gallon. The nation's farmers struggling to keep up.
12: We have to harvest. We have to run the machines. We have to use the diesel. So bottom line is it cuts into our bottom line. Things are already tight with input prices on the front end when we plant and everything is going way up. Chemical, fertilizer. But now you add the fuel in, it hurts during the harvest.
9: Ultimately, the cost from farmers will be passed along to consumers. Truckers also rely on diesel, so the increased cost of getting food to market also will be passed along. Russian drones have been targeting gas stations in and around the capital of Kyiv, Ukraine. Observers say the Russians are trying to terrorize civilians. At least two are dead in the attacks on two service stations, six others wounded. A senior British defense official, meantime, puts the number of Russian troops killed in the war with Ukraine at 500,000 now. Air Chief Marshal Sir Richard Knighton says Russia has suffered 1.5 million casualties since invading Ukraine in February of 2022. Knighton says the Russians have made very little progress on the battlefield. President Trump traveling to Ireland. First stop, Dublin, for meetings with officials, and then golf. Worldwide News Network.
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9: New Jersey State Police are looking for the person behind a bomb threat that led to Atlantic City International Airport being evacuated for about 90 minutes Thursday. A South Jersey Transportation Authority spokesperson says the terminal is back to normal operations after it was emptied around 1 p.m., Police searched and then found the threat wasn't credible. The airport reopened around 2:30. There are calls for security cameras after a delivery woman was raped this week in the stairwell of a New York City public housing complex on Staten Island. The attack happened Wednesday evening at the Berry Houses in the Dongan Hills section. The woman was pistol whipped in the face by a man with a gun, then raped in the stairwell. She is stable, no arrests. Residents say they want security cameras installed. NYCHA just got a $1 million grant from Washington to do just that. Delivery security has been an issue at other NYCH sites, too. UPS drivers are told to stay in their trucks at some complexes. New reporting suggests Long Island has the strongest home sellers market in the country. Data from online residential marketplace Redfin reports U.S. housing is now far tougher for sellers, with 39 of 49 major metro areas now considered buyer's markets. However, that is not the case for Long Island. In the platform's ranking of the top six sellers markets in the U.S., Long Island topped the charts, boasting 35% fewer sellers in Nassau and Suffolk counties than buyers. Right behind Long Island is Northern New Jersey. I'm Jane Metzler, WABC News.
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7: The Katz Roundtable. John Katzimatidis speaks with Hunter Biden about socialism and being a Democrat.
13: I'm an FDR Democrat. 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
2: 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It's Another Side of Midnight with Lionel. 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

0: Alrighty, Lionel, with you. 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One was on the Tyler Robinson case, which is fantastic. Then there's the Lindsey Clancy case, which is even more fantastic, especially with the new lone juror who happens to be a black feller, which I think people think somehow means something. And then, of course, 9/11. Now, I can tell immediately, give me 30 seconds, and I can tell whether somebody knows what the hell they're talking about, what actually happened on 9/11. And when I mean happened, I mean the actual operational stories. What happened, who did what, the facts, because most people, with all due respect, and please don't take this the wrong way, most people have no idea. The story is that Arabs, Saudi Arabians flew planes in, and that's it, and Shanksville was like, whatever, and the Pentagon, yeah, they flew in, and Building 7, they have no idea, never even mention it. It's like this kind of like double parked history. It's like they're not really zoomed in on this. They're not really paying a lot of attention. They're double parked. A lot of the stuff's going on, and that's fine. And I will tell you that for those, in fact, I think I told you this, I was red-pilled. I was changed like you cannot believe, because what I saw when I lived here, I was here that day like many of you were, that Tuesday morning, I was here. And what I saw on the media, what I saw, I could not believe. And since then, I've studied, I cannot tell you, for 25 years, the organizations, the people, the experts, from pilots and metallurgists and architects and engineers for 9/11 Truth. Oh, in fact, they were called truthers, because I wanted to find out what happened. Imagine this. I want to find out who did this. I want to find out what happened to John Kennedy. I want to happen to Tyler Robinson. I want to find out what happened to Charlie Kirk. I want to find out the truth. Oh, no, no, no, no. You're a conspiracy theorist. You don't even know what I'm trying to find out. It doesn't matter. It doesn't matter. Don't ask any questions. What do you mean don't ask any questions? That's who we are today. Here is the narrative. And I know people mean well. I know they mean well. But I listen to this narrative and they say, and they, because that day was just horrific. But they knocked down our towers and it was awful and there was death. But we're free. It's like, wait a minute. How did you jump from that to we're the greatest nation in the world? Why? Because we were hit? They don't even the narrative doesn't make any sense. It's like, what are you talking about? It's like nobody even thinks about it. They just... And I'm not going to point any fingers. People are just, they've never thought about this. It's like, wait a minute, what do you, it's like people act stupid. Paul McCartney, who, now watch Bill Lee, he's going to be paying attention now. Paul McCartney, the greatest, who gave us Yesterday and Sgt. Pepper and everything else, came up with the song Freedom, talking about freedom. Freedom? What freedom? They attacked us. There were five separate incidents. North Tower, South Tower, Building 7, 5:20 p.m. Nobody remembers that. Shanksville, which is Flight 93, and the Pentagon. That's it. I mean, it's not. So Paul McCartney's singing about freedom. Say, freedom for what? We were attacked. What are you talking about? I don't know. They just respond. You know, liberty, the flag. Wait a minute. How did this happen? What about the PDB in August? Remember when Condoleezza Rice said, they told us they're going to be attacking us. They're going to be doing this. Do you know how many drills there were that day? Do you know how many drills? Actual Operation Vigilant Warrior. And no, you don't. I know you don't. And there's no way you would. Why would you? Because nobody, it's not your fault. It's not. People say, I don't really want to get into this. I just give me kind of like the Cliff's Notes version of this. What's the story? Bad guys did it. And then what we're saying is, well, obviously there are people like Mamdani. He was involved. What was he, 8 years old? I have no idea. Anyway, but he and AOC were laughing. And I'm thinking, we are missing the point here. What happened? And then immediately, right after this, we went to Iraq and Afghanistan. What did that have to do with anything? I don't know. What about PNAC, Project for a New American Century? What? So this is where I stop. I say, you know what? I stop. This ain't the crowd. Nobody wants to hear this stuff. And believe me, I'm used to it. And when I mean that, it's not out of disrespect. It's that I don't have to explain a lot. Now, there are people who know exactly what I'm talking about. More people than you would ever know. And the same thing goes for UFOs, JFK, geoengineering, anything. People who know a little bit. Watergate. Anything of note, the history of Vietnam, most people don't know this. They have kind of a working idea of how this thing happens. And it just look, I'm kind of used to it, sad to say. But let's go to the phones. 800-848-9222. John in Dumont, New Jersey. You're on another side of Midnight with Lionel.
1: Hey, hi. How are you?
0: Good, John.
1: I was a first responder at 9/11 at the end of the day.
0: Thank you, sir.
1: And also, I am a structural engineer. Mm-hmm. So the conspiracies that I hear bouncing around the world are saying, oh, there was thermite or there was something else in the building is not the case.
0: Mm-hmm.
1: If I may take the few minutes out of your time, sir.
0: Well, not too long, because it's so. What you're saying is those individuals who have suggested some type of demolition or some type of that they are wrong in your opinion.
1: Absolutely, because.
0: And what is the basis for your disputation of that theory, sir?
1: Well, because the building was an exoskeletal system, meaning the outside structure was structural, and then you had your interior, elevator.
0: Okay. I don't want to ask a stupid question, but assuming that to be true, and I have no reason to believe it is not true, sir, why does that eliminate the possibility of, as some have suggested, some type of thermite or some kind of explosive or some type of controlled demolition? How does the structure?
1: No. Because you have an exoskeletal system, and then you have the concrete cased in plate.
0: Let me try this again. How are you negating? Because I could, if I want, I'm not saying it's true. But if I wanted to, I could take any structure, exoskeleton, non-exoskeleton, and I could wire it and bring it down like I would any other building, like a controlled demolition like we've seen in Vegas, when they bring buildings down. So how does the structure of the building eliminate the possibility of there being some type of a controlled demolition? Again, this is the third time now. How does that work?
1: Okay. What happens is you have on the inboard side of the exoskeleton, you have what they call
0: Okay, let me ask you this. Are you suggesting, and I'm not suggesting this is true, but the individuals who said they have found evidence of this, they're incorrect. So when somebody says, oh, look, there's thermite, there's oxidized iron or copper or steel, you're saying that didn't happen. It's because of the structure.
1: No, absolutely not. No. I was there. I was a front person right there.
0: No, I know you were there. Okay. I understand you were there, sir. Just my last question, and again, I'm not trying to belabor the point. What we're talking about is apples and oranges. There are people who are saying, and I'm not saying they're right, but they were saying, no, we looked at actual samples. We looked at the steel. In fact, the steel that was immediately removed, some people had a problem with that because it was DNA they had to use to identify people. Some people have suggested architects, engineers, and metallurgists and the like. They have found evidence, they say, of either thermite or something like that. And you're saying that those individuals who said they found that, they're making it up or they're wrong. That has nothing to do with that. They're mistaken. Their findings were incorrect. You're saying because of the structure. Is that right?
1: Correct.
0: Okay. Thank you so much for calling, sir. Have a great day. And thank you for your service. 800-848-9222. I want to say something very, very politely. That doesn't answer the question. That doesn't mean it's true or not true. That is illogical. That's not critical thinking. The two have nothing to do with each other. They have nothing to do with each other. You cannot negate one claim by pointing to something else. Just like if you said, but remember there was initial claims of bin Laden who, and I'm just giving this as an example. Bin Laden said, I don't want to, it wasn't me. And then you say, yes, but the structure of the building is like the two have nothing to do with each other. Two completely different. Not that he's wrong, but one doesn't answer or negate the others. Russ in White Plains. Russ, you're on another side of midnight with Lionel.
2: Hi, Lionel. I believe it is a false flag operation. But, I'd like to ask you something, about Mondami, because with Lynn Shaw, mm-hmm. you mentioned the AI. You're kind of revising your opinion of Mondami. How do you feel about the Mondami revealing that we've had 25 years of a cover-up, no transparency with the air, and, the 12 mm-hmm. years at Bloomberg were there. This may be pie in the sky, but does covering up qualify for immunity as the mayor? I mean, can he be held liable for
0: who?
2: Bloomberg for 25
0: years.
2: And because people's lives were taken. I mean, that's really right. Kind of a rhetorical question.
0: Well, remember Chrissy Todd Whitman from EPA was told, hey, don't worry, the air, the water's fine. Come on in. Everything's great. And yeah. A lot of firefighters and first responders went there. And by the way, there's a lot of other, some very weird stuff that happens there, because I know people I've known who are radiologists who are saying the number of thyroid cancers, this is very irregular. You shouldn't be having this. There's something almost radiologic there. Something is, we don't know anything at all. So the question is, if you mentioned 25 years or whatever of X, assuming that's true, good luck trying to either prosecute or prove anybody, any politician, any mayor who was in power at the time. I think there was incredible haste to contain that, to get rid of the steel, to send people in there, not so much for body recoveries. I remember one time talking to a firefighter or somebody one time here in the local on the west side, who said that they couldn't believe that either days or weeks or whatever, a significant amount of time afterwards, they were finding underground temperatures, 1,200 degrees. I mean, just anomalies, things that don't make sense. And what happens is people were saying, well, that's the way it goes. It's like, excuse me, that's not the way it goes. And people would also, maybe you've seen this as well, Russ, they will just make things, and by the way, I want to thank you for your call. Oh. They will just make things up. Well, that's, I don't know anything about steel and the melting points, or I don't know about structural engineering. I don't know about radiologic damage and cancers. I don't know this. I want to get experts. But what people do is they will on their own just make up something. For example, in Shanksville, Pennsylvania, Flight 93, the debris field was 1.5 to 8 miles away in a place called New Baltimore and Indian Lake. That's where the debris field was. Not there. Not there. And somebody would say, well, it was very windy, breezy. I said, 6-ton titanium engine? What are you talking about? People just make things up. I want inquiry. I'm telling you right now, I don't know what the hell happened. I'm telling you right now, I've been looking at this for 25 years, and I don't know what happened. I can't point out who did what and why and how. I don't know. But as far as the official statement, whatever the official statement is, because it changes from week to week, uh-uh. No way. But what is it? What is the truth? I have no idea. It's incredible and important for us to keep looking. And not like that Zelikoff. Remember that when the first 9/11 commission? What was that about? Anyway, 800-848-9222. Where were you that day? How has America changed? How do we prevent this from happening again? And what have we learned? This is Lionel with you on Another Side of Midnight.
3: It's Another Side of Midnight with Lionel. This is Moving America. Here's Jake Novak.
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3: 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Now, here's Yana Derulis.
5: A new study at J.A. May Cardiology found that patients with atrial fibrillation can monitor their heart rhythm at home by using a smartphone before treatment. Researchers at the Karolinska Institute say the approach reduced last-minute procedure cancellations by nearly 95%. I'm Yana Derulis for the Worldwide News Network, New York.
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3: 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Now, to the Bernard McGurk Studios, here's Lionel.
0: All righty, Lionel with you. Our number 800-848-9222, 25 years ago today, yesterday, it was something else. Philip Zelikow. Remember him? The criticisms of Philip Zelikow. These are not based on vague 9/11 conspiracy literature. Many of the criticisms involve documented relationships and decisions that created legitimate questions, real questions about whether this executive director of the investigation was sufficiently and independently equipped from the administration being investigated. Remember, he was really close to Condoleezza Rice. They worked at the NSA. The 9/11 families explicitly demanded his recusal or resignation. And Zelikow, and there was a historian by the name of Ernest May who constructed a remarkably detailed outline of the final report extremely early. He had continuing White House contacts. Remember, the president wasn't even allowed. Bush, they said, I'm not going to testify, and I'm not going to do it under oath. I got to have Cheney there. What? His role in the Bush national security policy raised serious questions. Critics, by the way, were believing that maybe he exercised enormous power. I can't even begin to tell you. And I know when I bring this up, I know when I talk about this, I know what I'm saying. Believe me when I tell you this. I know what I'm talking about. People will look at me and they'll kind of bat their eyes and they'll say, I don't know what the hell you're talking about. I said, well, don't you want to know? No. Don't you want to know? No, not really. You sure about that? Nope. Remember in, what was it, 2010? Remember that? Remember they found, we're talking about that Islamic Center or something downtown, not too far from Ground Zero. And they found a wheel or something. It's like there, all of us are like, what? They just, it's like people, we have to teach people that when you are curious, when you are suspicious, doesn't mean you have an idea. Doesn't mean you're blaming the government. We've got to stop being told this is the story. This is what you do. This is what you say. Vietnam was this. Pearl Harbor was this. John F. Kennedy was this. Watergate was this. You got it? Now memorize this and then repeat it back. And if you don't repeat it back, then you're a conspiracy theorist. Oh, no, no, no, no. No, no. It doesn't work like that. Let's go to a Dave on Staten Island. You're on another side of Midnight with Lionel.
8: Lionel, I used to work as a messenger, and I've been in and out of the World Trade all the way to the top.
0: Mm-hmm.
8: The elevators are philosophically in two halves. Mm-hmm. You go up to about the middle where the airplane hit, and you have to get out and get into another elevator to go mm-hmm. even higher. That is mm-hmm. a weak spot. The second thing is the buildings are too close together, and from the wind in New Jersey could actually make the buildings part of it and then come back together, which means they're very flexible, the material they use. A third element, if I can remember, is that they have what we call transponders. They turn them off on the plane so you couldn't see them turn back in.
0: Mm-hmm.
8: I also found out that out in Iran, the ships out there also use transponders, which I never thought about it. I wanted to go for a pilot's license many years ago and then mm-hmm. went for it because of the conditions I went under. But the weak spot is the elevator. Somebody or group had the blueprints on the building and knew what they were doing.
0: What do you mean they knew what they were? Who knew what they were doing?
8: In other words, they had the full plans of the building.
0: I know that. Who did? The terrorists? Who? Who are you talking? Who
8: the
0: were
8: terrorists.
0: They?
8: The people who flew the planes.
0: The terrorists
8: they
0: had the building.
8: They also, Lionel, they also say they found a cave or something in Afghanistan or someplace.
0: Wait a minute. Stop for a second.
8: Like
0: you're
8: that.
0: Not.
8: The
0: stop talking for 1 second. Work with me. You're saying that the terrorists knew the, quote, weak points. So therefore, they would, what, aim the plane accordingly? Or you never told me what that means, that they know the weak spot. What does that mean?
8: The weak spot simply means the part of the building that's easily to break in half.
0: What I'm asking you again for the third time, maybe fourth time, does that mean they aimed the planes at the weak spot, or they just knew? What does that mean?
8: The building had a weak spot, Lionel.
0: You're saying this now.
8: The elevator's split in half.
0: You're doing this again. I'm asking you. I don't know why I'm doing this, but I'm silly. Call me wacky. Now that they knew that the building had a weak spot, what did they do to compromise, to exploit the weak spot? What did they do?
8: That's where they flew the planes. Look where they got it.
0: So you're that's what I was trying to ask.
8: Statement that the people jumped out of the building. No, okay. They will blow it out.
0: Okay. Thank you so much. I appreciate that, Dave. See, this is I'm just asking a question. You have to say specifically, I believe, is what he said, that the terrorists knew the sensitive parts or the exploitable parts, either weakness, and therefore, when they knew this, they made sure that they positioned the planes or targeted the planes towards that. Okay, I understand that. I don't know whether I think he finally said that, and I'm asking, well, what does this mean? I'm not being recalcitrant. I'm not trying to be contumacious or in any way prickly. I want to know, how do I say this, what the hell you're talking about. Benny in Bayside, you're on another side of Midnight with Lionel.
9: Good morning, Lionel. Oh, my God,
0: yes,
9: David.
0: Sir.
9: They had blueprints to a bottle of Jameson, David. As far as what happened,
0: you know what?
9: On 9/11,
0: the comedy career. You might want to reconsider. Small engine repair may be something you might want to look at.
9: I hear you.
0: Go ahead, sir.
9: Anyways, all 19 hijackers all had Muslim names, so there's no doubt not where they came from, but we kind of know the whereabouts. As far as Bush going after Saddam
0: Hussein. Boy, nothing gets. You know what, Benny?
9: Yes,
0: nothing
9: sir?
0: Gets past you, my friend.
9: I hear you, buddy.
0: Nothing gets past you. They had Muslim names, and there you go. So therefore, what?
9: They were all on camera in Boston. I mean, it was obvious who they were, so we could link every terrorist, every terrorist, I'm using the right word, to who hijacked the planes.
0: What happened to Building 7? What happened to Building 7?
9: That's a great question. I agree with you on that.

0: great question. I agree with you on that.
1: Never hit by anything. 5:20 p.m. Remember that one? Carpet fires. Oh, and debris. They said debris.
0: The diesel tank was ignited. BS.
1: Yeah, but I'm saying
0: 100%.
1: There were other buildings that burned for days. I mean, around the world, days, and they didn't fall. I mean, there's something really there. It's a fascinating question. Why do you think the first responders? Why do you think the first responders were so shabbily treated? In my opinion, why wasn't that cordoned off? Why didn't they say nobody goes in there until we check on the air quality? Why did that happen?
0: They really thought they had it out. But when the friction that happened.
1: Wait a minute.
0: When that building
1: Wait a minute. Stop for a second. Stop insane. For a second. Excuse me. Excuse yes, me. You said they really thought they had it out. How do you know that?
0: Meaning.
1: How do you know that?
0: What were they supposed to do, Lionel? Just look at the pile of four-story pile of metal and concrete? What did you expect them to do, Lionel?
1: No. Before they verified that it was safe for anybody to be in there. Before we send men and women, men to basically people who are now finding out, forget the respiratory diseases, but the cancers. Yeah, I'm saying the pile ain't going nowhere. Before I send brave firefighters, and I want to make sure I know what the hell I'm doing. I don't want to speed through this so we get all this steel and get rid of it and clean up the mess. I'm in no hurry. I want to also go by through this, and I want to identify bodies. I want to get as much DNA as possible. What's my hurry? What is the hurry? What are we doing here?
0: I agree with you. After 36 hours, you're right. What is the hurry? You're not going to find survivors.
1: Benny, thank you for calling. Please call me again, 800-848-9222. Anthony in New Jersey, you're on another side of midnight with Lionel.
2: Wonderful. Lionel, how are you?
1: Good, sir.
2: It's a thrill to speak with you.
1: Thank you, sir.
2: You're just amazing. You're just an amazing person. You know how to use your brain properly.
1: Well, I just have questions. That's all.
2: Questions. I got kicked out of class in high school for having too many questions.
1: Well, it happens. Yeah. Well, what's on your mind, Anthony?
2: What's on my mind? Well, what's on my mind every single day in my life, 9/11. Every single day I wake up to it.
1: What about
2: every
1: it?
2: Day. You know why I wake up to it?
1: Why,
2: sir? I'll tell you why. Because there's nothing you can do about it. Because Americans, what's the problem with America? Americans are the problem with America.
1: Wait a minute. You wake up in the morning to 9/11 because Americans, and what's the problem with Americans or America? I don't understand what that means.
2: Because
1: why do you wake up every
2: morning? They're stupid people. They're stupid people. They think they know what's going
1: why
2: on.
1: Are
2: they think the civil engineers,
1: why are they
2: they're talking about skeleton buildings. Those buildings are tubular steel construction. The Freedom Tower is built the exact same way. And in California and in Japan, they put them on spring pads, tubular steel construction.
1: Okay.
2: So when they get hit with earthquakes, they don't fall down.
1: Okay.
2: You know, there's so much to know about what happened that day.
1: So what is your bottom line, though? When you say you get up every day and think about 9/11, what about it? I still don't understand.
2: Well, what bothers
1: what about
2: me
1: it?
2: Is that you see how people call in and they just assume to know something. They don't educate themselves on anything.
1: Okay, but let me ask you this again.
2: Skeleton buildings.
1: Forget him for a moment. When you say you get up and you think about 9/11 every day, what do you think? Again, forget callers.
2: I think I want justice for those people. I want justice for those people.
1: And how do we get that? What would you like to see done?
2: You have to educate America, but that's almost impossible.
1: But aside, we're not going to, believe me, that's a tall order. That's a tough one. But if you could run the government, if you could run congressional hearings, investigations, what would you like done?
2: What would I like done? Oh, well, first of all, I'd like them to go drag Larry Silverstein out of his house and put him somewhere for 90 days and start questioning him.
1: What did Larry Silverstein have to do with anything? What does he have to do with
2: anything? He has the answers to 9/11.
1: How do you know he has the answers?
2: How does he know to get go to Lords of London and get insurance on those buildings for terroristic disaster, and they just happen
1: now,
2: to come down?
1: Now, wait a minute. That's a very interesting question, but that doesn't mean he did anything. There's a lot of coincidence. What about all the short sales? What about the short sales? What about the the orders that were put in

0: that they shorted. The, remember, there was a, okay, but that doesn't prove any. See, I can point to something,
1: right?
0: But it doesn't prove anything. It makes me say that's interesting. We'll start with that. How about the fact that remember when Mayor Giuliani, when they said let's move. Remember, Building 7 had also CIA and IRS.
1: I got a good one for you about Building 7 you probably don't know about.
0: Wait a minute. Hang on a second. Remember when they said, let's move this to...
1: a good one.
0: Okay. Let me get... How about when they said, for example, let's move this to Brooklyn or let's move this someplace else. Let's don't put it all there. And they said, no, we're going to put this emergency center and everything in this one. Now, what does that mean? It doesn't mean anything. It means like, okay, let's look into it. You see, but just because I have I point to something that makes me say like, that's interesting. What is it? What does it mean? Now you were going to say something about Building 7. What about it, sir?
1: Okay. When they reported, check this out. When they reported, and Building 7 has just come down at like 5:28 p.m.
0: Mm-hmm.
1: The reporter that's standing in the street reporting it. If you look behind her, Building 7 is still standing.
0: Now, you know what you're doing is you're leaving out 90% of the story. You're talking about a woman. I forget her name, for the BBC. Okay, listen, thank you for calling. Call me again. The story was, you can see this online, she's with the BBC. And as she's discussing this, she says, and we've just learned that the, I think she called it the Solomon Brothers building. She referred to Building 7, and she's referring to this. And she said, and this building has fallen. Okay? Now, when she said it, and if you've spent 30 seconds going through the available films, because remember, all that stuff that ran, this footage was raw. You can see it now. But this woman said, I think she called the Solomon Brothers building. She said, it has fallen. And it didn't fall. It was behind her. Now, later on, they said she made a mistake. I don't think she's even been found. Well, I mean, she's someplace else. She might have been confused. There were some other buildings. It does seem odd that she's basically not predicting, but saying that a building had fallen when in fact it hadn't. So, now, listen to me very carefully. You got two kinds of people. One form, never says anything but the official story. Never. Whatever you tell them, that's it. The other group, nothing ever is without a and therefore that means such and such. It's like they're what you would call the conspiracy theorist. And by the way, conspiracy theory is a term now that means crazy or underhanded or a secret or dastardly or, you know, a conspiracy is merely, and I've said this so many times, I'm blue in the face. I've been saying it. A conspiracy means two or more people involved in some type of nefarious criminal activity. Usually guilty people, meaning two or more non-police officers. Some states where you can't conspire with a police officer who's undercover, let's say. So that means, like for in the case of Tyler Robinson, if he acted alone, that's the lone gunman. If there was somebody else involved or if there were two or more other people, that's a conspiracy. Conspiracy doesn't mean that there is something hidden. It means two or more people. So criminals can act by themselves or in conspiracy. That's basically it, kind of like accomplices. But there are some people who will say, and they'll talk about, remember the dancing Israelis? Remember that one? There were dancing Israelis. The police pulled these people over in the George Washington Bridge, or they saw them at Liberty, whatever, across from the building, and they were in Jersey City, I think, and they were there almost like they were anticipating this or that they knew it was coming and they wanted to film this. Okay. Let's assume this to be true. What does that mean? What does that mean? They were responsible for this? Yeah, well, they knew ahead of time. How do you know they knew ahead of time? Well, because they were there and they were cheering. I hate to say it. There were some parts of the country and the world where people were cheering. You see, if I, as an investigator, I'm saying, I can't, I need more information. Just because people are dancing, I'm going to find out who they are, what were they learning, and I think they were eventually returned to Israel. Okay, fine. But people will say, aha. And it's the, and there are other people, I'm not saying, listen to me carefully, I'm not saying this is anti-Semitism, I'm not saying it's anything. But there are some people who, whenever it's Israel, they their bells go off. It's almost like the Mossad, they love this. Just like I know people, I've got a friend of mine who hates the French. And if it's the French, if there's any way you can work the French into this thing, other people, Russia, it's Putin. So I've been through this. I start off with this. You make the claim, but I'll wait for the proof. I don't care about the suspicion. I'll give you suspicions that'll make your head spin. But that's not enough. It doesn't mean anything. It doesn't. How about Norman Mineta? Remember when Cheney? He said, Mr. Vice President, they're moving in. Let's take this jet out. No, he gave a stand down order. Okay, what does that mean? I don't know. I need him to find out more about it. We can't ask Cheney now. But at the time, people said Cheney's in on it. I said, how? Bush is in on it. He knew. How do you know? He just knew. Well, why do you say that? Well, because he knew. And I'm thinking, no, I would bet anything they had absolutely no idea. Plausible deniability. And first of all, one could say, how would they know what terrorists are doing? Which is one way of looking at it. But for those who think it's a, quote, inside job, I don't believe that. Just because I'm always suspicious of somebody. Zelikow, I'm telling you, this was the weirdest, like something's weird with this guy. Lee Hamilton the 9/11 Commission. What? I'm going to pretend or work this in? Listen, I am not a conspiracy theorist. I'm a conspiracy analyst, as Gore Vidal says. But when you do this, make sure that you just don't go with the suspicion and turn the suspicion into fact. That's all I'm saying. Let's go to Richie on Long Beach. You're on another side of midnight with Lionel.
2: Lionel, you are amazing. You are a legal Saint Bernard. Now, thank you, on 9/11, the night before, I was at Yankee Stadium. The game was rained out. And when I got home, the next morning I wake up, and I woke up, the towers were down already. Mm-hmm. They had already been hit. And I didn't even know it. And back then, sometimes you'd put the TV on just to get the weather report quickly. Right. So I put the TV on, and on the screen, I see a commercial airliner smashing into the tower. And I could just say, blankety blank, they did it again. Mm-hmm. Now, a lot of people, it seems to me they're protecting Saudi Arabians, and they don't want to bring up Saudi Arabia. The people from there did the attack. Same thing I noticed, like they want to protect communist China from sending the COVID virus here. That's obvious to me. These people want to protect these individuals. So, but I can tell you the 9/11 attack, right? Two or three weeks after that attack, they were bringing at Kennedy Airport. They were bringing people in from Afghanistan, hundreds upon hundreds of people. The people who worked there didn't know who these people were. So it's obviously, no matter what happens, the invasion must continue of America. And you have a lot of people, I believe, are slanted and tainted in their beliefs. So they want to believe that some other country, like you just said, you have a friend who doesn't like the French, and people, they'll blame the French for everything. I've noticed that too. People do that. But the facts are Saudi Arabia, a couple of Egyptians, a Yemen, mm-hmm. and I don't know where the other guy was from. They knock down the towers, coming in at 500 miles an hour. What do you think is going to happen to the buildings at impact and the floors above impact? What's going to hold those floors up, folks? There's nothing there to hold them up anymore. And I just want to say another thing because you're a legal being.
0: What is that? Excuse me. What does that mean? Explain to people. Hey, wait. Excuse me. What is it? Stop for a second. Can you hear me? Can you hear me? Can you hear me? Can you stop talking? Can you hear me?
2: Wait.
0: Can you hear me? Okay.
2: What does this?
0: Can you hear me? Can you hear me when I'm saying, wait a minute, and I'm asking you a question? Can you hear me talk?
2: Yes, I can hear you clearly, okay. My man.
0: What does this mean when you say, what does that mean when the building hits and it's above? You got to finish for those people who say, no, I don't know what that means. What does this mean? What are you getting at?
2: Okay, when you see the commercial airliner hit the building at 500 miles an hour, right?
0: No, I understand that, right?
2: It immediately takes out the steel beams, support beams that are there when it hits, right?
0: Now, stop for a second. How do you know that?
2: Right?
0: How do you know? Stop for a second.
2: If both these phone systems are knocked out,
0: he can't hear me. Listen, thank you, Bill. Get rid of this call. I'm sorry. I think it's our phone system, but I don't. I have to be able, we have to be able for you to hear me. So that if I say, no, wait, before we go to the next point, you just can't say something. And somebody says, that plane's going to knock out the beam. Excuse me. How do we know this? How do we know this? I don't, you know what I'm saying? I just, this is the part that I find to be so problematic. And I understand the zeal. I understand the excitement, and I know it's interesting. But call me crazy, call me old-fashioned, call me nuts. But I want to hear specifically what it means that you are saying. Here's one for you. Remember this story, and I never heard anybody follow up on this, but I cannot tell you how many times I heard this being in the city. Because sometimes with these stories are kind of like urban legend-y. Maybe they are, maybe they're not. This is what I heard. You know, every morning I would get coffee and a bagel by this one little, this food truck or this food, whatever. And he wasn't there that morning. Or we have this neighbor down the street, and they were, I think they were Muslim, I don't know, but they're not there anymore. Overnight, they left. And I heard these repeatedly. And there was never a follow-up. It was never... You ever hear the story about this guy who's apparently having an affair with his wife or on his wife, and his wife calls up and suspects he's having an affair and says he apparently works downtown or something, and the wife asks, how's everything going down there? And he says, oh, fine. And she realizes he's not at the World Trade Center, so she says, everything going on? He goes, and the wife says, turn on the TV. And he said, which channel? And she says, any channel. Now, supposedly, people swore that that was a true story. Now they're saying it's urban legend. So I don't know. You see, the first thing that happens in war is the truth. And sometimes facts, I don't know if this is true or not. I don't know if any of this is true. I remember when they were saying, people were suggesting that they said, somebody said, get out of Building 7. It's going to fall. It's going to collapse. And they said, what do you mean it's going to collapse? Why would it collapse? They make it sound like these buildings were, constructed by children. And so I always want to follow up. Well, where did you hear that story? I don't know. Then there were there was one firehouse where they talked to firemen. And they said that Building 7 or something, but they said it was almost like molten. They said, quote, remember, there was like molten steel, almost like a foundry. Remember that? Now that is, do you know what molten steel is? Do you know what that? Assuming, and I saw this. I'm not making it up. I saw these firefighters saying that. That's not a plane. That's not gas, jet fuel or whatever. That's something else. And I'll let you investigate that. All these little stories have to be followed up on. But I'm not going to necessarily jump from that to something else. I need to know more about it because they might be confused. It might be, how about William Rodriguez? Remember his story, the famous the security guard who his testimony, he was considered a hero. There's so much. For those of us, like I said, who've been doing this for 25 years, we know so many stories. Sometimes were true, sometimes debunked. Remember the film Loose Change, Dylan Avery? Loose Change was the film that just blew everyone away. They had no idea. Not all of it's correct, perhaps. I don't know. But it was at least this inquiry that says, wait a minute, what happened? And then one group says, stop asking questions. The other group says, believe everything you hear. I'm in the middle. I'm not going to stop asking questions, but I don't believe everything I hear because I don't know enough yet, because we never had an investigation. The Cain and Hamilton 9/11 stuff, it was a joke. You know it was a joke. The Warren Commission was a joke. And it's a joke by design, because there's one thing governments don't want to do, that they carry more than even cover-ups. They don't want to be embarrassed. They don't want to find out, you to find out. They don't know what the hell they're doing. That this was negligence, perhaps, or maybe not. I don't know. But the investigation stopped. Instead, we just want to wave flags and say, never forget, which is fine. But I ain't really never forgetting. This is Lionel with you on Another Side of Midnight.
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4: Steve Cox and Matthew Walker have won 4 Oscars for their stop-motion animated films. 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
6: Honolulu, Hawaii's capital, sits on the island of Oahu. 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
7: The partisan media machine, well, they're at it again, desperately pretending it is Donald Trump figured out. And who better to lead the parade than Karl Rove, who's been spectacularly wrong about Trump before. Now, Rove says hitting more than 30 rallies for Republican candidates will backfire because of Trump's unfavorable numbers. I mean, you've got to be kidding me. Apparently, when Rove is wrong, it's analysis. When Trump proves him wrong, well, it's a warning sign. And naturally, they obsess over Trump's unfavorables while conveniently ignoring the fact that Democrats are deeply unpopular too. That isn't journalism. It's partisan wishful thinking dressed up as expertise. The tired majority isn't listening to their predictions. And we're asking, is government delivering? This is not Karl Rove's therapy session. This is a midterm election. I'm Michael Cohen.
3: This is Another Side of Midnight with Lionel. Now, to the Bernard McGurk Studios, here's Lionel.
0: Oh, yeah. Shocking Blue, Venus, remember that? This woman had no idea what she was even saying, which sometimes I think... same goes for me. Our number is 800-848-9222. So much to say. By the way, this fellow, remember the case of William Rodriguez. William Rodriguez is somebody who everybody remembers, any of us who have studied this. William Rodriguez is one of the most frequently cited 9/11 eyewitnesses because he was inside the North Tower. And he worked there for nearly 2 decades and knew the building unusually well. So he was a World Trade Center custodian, and he was employed by American Building Maintenance. And he happened to possess and have one of the master keys used to open stairwell and emergency doors. And so after American Airlines Flight 11 struck the North Tower, William Rodriguez helped evacuate people, assisted firefighters, and opened doors, unlocking doors as they climbed. And multiple mainstream media accounts credit him with saving lives. He was a hero, became one of the last survivors to escape the North Tower. But what he said was, and the controversial part was, he said he experienced in the base. He said he later described an extremely powerful event that shook the basement. It damaged ceilings and walls, but it seemed to originate below his location, followed later by what he understood to be aircraft impact. So he described severely burned co-worker Philippe David emerging near the freight elevator area, and Rodriguez eventually became convinced that explosives had been involved and publicly rejected the government's explanation. Okay, so this is somebody that we had heard about. There were other people who suggested, and again, this was testimony that you heard. One heard a number of noises, like bah, bah, bah, bah, bah, like a series of noises, and people were suggesting, could this be squibs? It goes on and on and on. If you look at the results from Architects and Engineers for 9/11 Truth, you've got about 2,200 or so actual architects, metallurgists, structural engineers who looked at this. They didn't even know what it was, and they said, oh, this is a demolition. So you've got that part in there. So you have so many theories, hypotheses, so many experts, structural and otherwise. You have NIST. By the way, NIST, I remember one time I was at Cooper Union, and there was a fellow who did, he was from the University of Alaska or some Alaska college, and he did a computer review of Building 7. I remember he looked like a grandfather, completely refuting the official account. What I'm trying to say, my friends, is that the more you look at this, the more you study this, it will confuse, confound. It's very frustrating, but it's fascinating. Don't stop asking questions. You're only going to find the truth, maybe. 800-848-9222. 800-848-9222. The third, the final hour of Another Side of Midnight coming up right now. So please stay tuned. No lines available. So pay attention.
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22: I'm Jane Metzler. President Trump now in Dublin, Ireland. He'll be meeting with Irish and European leaders and give an address to Irish business leaders along with Americans who have traveled there for the occasion. The president then heads to the coast to his Doonbeg golf course to watch the Irish Open. Mexican drug cartels posing a direct danger to the security of the United States. This according to an internal State Department fact sheet. News Nation's Allie Bradley has more.
16: The United States taking an increasingly aggressive stance against the Mexican cartels. And now a new leaked State Department document obtained by News Nation lays out really just how far this fight could potentially go. So in this document that was leaked, it says Mexican cartels are a direct danger to the safety and security of the United States, and points to a survey where sources say 1,000 Mexican adults were polled. It found that a majority support several forms of U.S. action against the cartels.
22: That polling, conducted by a reputable local research firm, interviewed, as was mentioned, 1,000 residents 18 years of age and older. New York City's police commissioner says she does understand that the Jewish community in the city is on edge as members start celebrating Rosh Hashanah, the Jewish New Year. The holiday started at sundown last night, Jews ringing in the year 5787. No reason to celebrate this. The surge in anti-Semitic attacks over the past few years, including a recent one inside a Manhattan synagogue. Police Commissioner Jessica Tisch.
17: You will see an increased NYPD presence around synagogues, yeshivas, and other sensitive locations. I want all Jewish New Yorkers to know this. You have a partner in the NYPD now and throughout the year.
22: More than 50% of all hate crimes committed in New York City so far this year have targeted the Jewish community. The cost of diesel hitting a record high in the U.S. AAA, putting the national average at $6.05. The nation's farmers struggling to keep up.
20: We have to harvest. We have to run the machines. We have to use the diesel. So bottom line is it cuts into our bottom line. Things are already tight with input prices on the front end when we plant, and everything is going way up, chemical, fertilizer. But now you add the fuel in, it hurts during the harvest.
22: And ultimately, the cost of farmers will be passed along to consumers. This is the Worldwide News Network.
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22: New Jersey State Police are looking for the person behind a bomb threat that led to Atlantic City International Airport being evacuated for about 90 minutes Thursday. A South Jersey Transportation Authority spokesperson says the terminal is back to normal operations after it was emptied around 1 p.m. Police searched and then found the threat wasn't credible. The airport reopened around 2:30. There are calls for security cameras after a delivery woman was raped this week in the stairwell of a New York City public housing complex on Staten Island. The attack happened Wednesday evening at the Berry Houses in the Dongan Hills section. The woman was pistol whipped in the face by a man with a gun, then raped in the stairwell. She is stable, no arrests. Residents say they want security cameras installed. NYCHA just got a $1 million grant from Washington to do just that. Delivery security has been an issue at other NYCH sites, too. UPS drivers are told to stay in their trucks at some complexes. New reporting suggests Long Island has the strongest home seller's market in the country. Data from online residential marketplace Redfin reports U.S. housing is now far tougher for sellers, with 39 of 49 major metro areas now considered buyer's markets. However, that is not the case for Long Island. In the platform's ranking of the top six seller's markets in the U.S., Long Island topped the charts, boasting 35% fewer sellers in Nassau and Suffolk counties than buyers. Right behind Long Island is Northern New Jersey. I'm Jane Metzler, WABC News.
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3: It's Another Side of Midnight with Lionel. 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

0: Alrighty, Lionel with you. Our number is, well, this is another side of midnight. Let me start off with that. Our number is 800-848-9222. We're talking about yesterday, of course, 9/11. And I'm telling you right now, it fascinated me like nothing else. Because at the time of 9/11, at the time this happened, there were absolutely incredible stories and reviews from and on this thing called the internet. And I saw something one time. Let me tell you something. People always laugh at when you talk about the name Alex Jones. They laugh and they say, oh, he's an example of some, you know, some lunatic. You know, he predicted, you know, he said bin Laden predicted it before anybody. I mean, it was uncanny. Remember, he exposed Bohemian Grove. People laughed at that. It's true. So, also Bilderberg Group, they denied that. It's true. And you have to look, if you do any kind of as a former prosecutor, as a lawyer, or somebody, you talk to the witnesses. They're your best people. Do you know there are authentic FDNY and first responder accounts? This always fascinated me, which witnesses described hearing what they perceived as explosions, including the sequences of like booms and loud noises, sounds, flashes, violent events immediately before or during the collapse. So they said, we heard a noise and then a noise not from the top where the plane hit, but elsewhere. There was a firefighter, Edward Cacchia, C-A-C-H-I-A, in Italian, you see, Cacchia, for example. He said he initially thought there had been an internal detonation of some sort because he heard successive booms before the South Tower came down. And then, I mentioned before about the foundry, this is all online, you can read it. Firefighters and recovery workers describing molten material at Ground Zero. FDNY Captain Phil Ruvolo was later quoted describing what he believed was molten steel running along the channel rails, like you're in a foundry. Remember that? Other workers described intense, hot, glowing, or molten material beneath the debris pile. This is inconsistent with anything that happens with what occurred. And then there's this interesting case. It was this official FEMA finding that sometimes gets kind of overlooked. FEMA examined two structural steel samples. This is FEMA now, showing extraordinarily high temperature corrosion. And the way I love these words, its report found oxidation and sulfidation with eutectic mixtures of iron, oxygen, and sulfur that liquefied portions of the steel at temperatures approaching 1,000 degrees. So all of this stuff to me, again, doesn't tell me anything. Who, what, why, I don't know. But it says, you know what? I think we need to be looking more into this. And do you think that Kane or Hamilton look into this? No. They're going to say they did. NIST? No. No. Anytime you see, remember, and I can understand this, it is in the government's best interest, no matter what it is, to wrap this thing up. Warren Commission, 9/11 Commission, you name it. Have the commission and move on, little doggie. Let's get this over with. They don't like open-ended questions. Well, what happened here? What happened there? And there used to be this sense of real investigative journalism. Well, it's there right now. Remember Jack Anderson and other people. Geraldo during his day. Remember, you learned about the Zapruder film on Geraldo. And yet, when I talk to people, it's the weirdest thing. I remember one time I was on a radio station. And I was, somebody called up. I'll never forget this. I didn't know enough about the places or the flight numbers, anything. It just happened. So this one guy says, Shanksville, flight 93. I said, oh, okay. They said, the plane crash. Remember Todd Beamer? Remember Todd Beamer? Let's Roll. Remember that story? Or that account, I should say. And how do we know he said that? I don't know. Anyway, so I was looking, and at the time they had Google Images. And Google, this was 2001, so I mean, it was not as good as it is now. But I'm looking for pictures to get an idea. I'm looking for this plane crash. Again, I didn't know what it was. They said Shanksville, Flight 93, Pennsylvania. All right. So I'm looking and looking and looking. And I saw, if you look, you go online still, you'll see a kind of a fire truck and some couple of people and a lot of steam. I don't see the plane. I don't see 6-ton titanium engines and, I don't see wheels and luggage carts and people and luggage, nothing, no seats, zero, nothing. You always see this. And I said on the air, I said, where's the plane? And somebody said, what are you getting at? And I never forgot it. It caught me off guard. I said, what am I getting at? I'm asking a question. Well, don't worry about that. I said, what do you mean don't worry about it? You said there was a plane crash here. And then people were saying, I couldn't believe it. It's the first time somebody accused me of something. I didn't even know what I was being accused of. I didn't know what they were. What am I? I'm asking a question. You said there was a plane crash. Yeah, I don't see a plane. And then people said, well, the plane was going at such a high speed that it just disintegrated. What? It just disintegrated, yeah, like in its atoms, like to the point of subparticle, subatomic particles. And I'm thinking to myself, this is like, what are the weight, the size, the composite of airline engines? Remember, a jet airline engine, what is it made of? How does it withstand this? How much does it weigh? Those are pretty substantial. They can't melt. They've got to be pretty tough. And I was asking these questions, and people were getting upset with me. I said, I'm just asking a question. I'm just asking a question. Then they suggested, well, you see, in Pennsylvania, they do a lot of mining. And the soil is so compromised by virtue of all of these, this mining, that the plane just became absorbed, just sucked into this powdery talc. And by the way, if you look at this, the Boeing 767s that were used on 9/11, the engines were enormous, extremely dense. Look at this. American Airlines Flight 11 767 used the GE CF6 80A2 engines. A CF6 80A is roughly 14 feet long, about 8 feet in maximum diameter, and weighs in the order of 8,500 to 9,000 pounds. Flight 175 used a Pratt & Whitney engine, roughly 9,000 pounds apiece. This is, for example, this one is 9,500 pounds. It's got a 94-inch fan. It's 11-inch long. They use titanium alloys, nickel. But anyway, so I remember at the time, I walked in this thing so innocently. This is before internet. Well, internet was coming along, but this is before AI or anything. This was just reading. And I was asking these questions. And I swear to you, my soul changed. I had to fight to explain why I'm interested in this. Everybody's saying, never forget. I'm saying, you should start remembering. Nobody knew what they were talking about. I said, I'm not suggesting any inside job. I'm not suggesting governmental complicity. I'm not suggesting complicity at all. What I'm suggesting is that you're a little quick with your official version of what happened. I'm seeing it right now in the Tyler Robinson case. This story is ridiculous by the 30-06 that's used to kill Charlie Kirk. It's ridiculous, especially when the gun that was used is inconclusive. There's no connection whatsoever. People don't know that. There were no confessions. That's what you're told. I mean, we love to be told the story. Tell us the story. Remember the Green Berets, a movie with John Wayne and Aldo Ray and David Jansen? And oh my God, it was propaganda. I like that version of history better. I like that Vietnam. I thank you, John Wayne. That's what I want to hear. We need to change the way we think about this. We have got to always say, I'm never afraid or ashamed to ask a question and to seek the truth. That's all it is. It's the truth. And if it's embarrassing, so be it. And that goes for everything. I remember one time, just recently, watching a lecture on who was Christ. Who was Christ and how, what did Jesus say about Mary Magdalene? I think it was a book of Thomas that said that he did not want a woman to be in his group. He was going to change her, or words to that effect, into a man. It was the strange, never heard of this before. And these are not just kids saying this. These are historians. So when I told somebody this, they said, oh, no, I don't like that. I said, excuse me, you don't get to pick the history you like or the interpretation. Dispute it. But people are saying, no, I don't like that. See, that bothers me. Same thing happens with food. Have you ever heard these health people? Oh, my God. They're the most dangerous people in the world. Oh, go, you know, beef tallow. Eat it. It's great for you. Who cares about your LDL? Who cares about that? That doesn't matter. Cholesterol is good. Your brain needs cholesterol. They'll actually say that. And I think, oh, my God, this is wrong. What do you know? No, it's not. You're no expert. And we love anecdotes. We just love the narratives. When you talk about World War II, for example, this is the last 4 years, 41 to 45, we got in there, right? This has been going on. What about the North African campaign? What about China? What about Russia? What are you talking about? This is our version of it. We don't learn in history, but we also don't learn how to critically think. We don't learn how to sit and pick things apart and say, wait a minute, this doesn't make any sense to me. And if something doesn't make sense to you, you should raise your hand and say, I don't care whether you like it or not. I don't care whether I'm the only one. I'm not ashamed to ask. I don't agree with this. I don't understand this. Where are you getting this from? I don't believe. I want the truth. And they'll say, stop it. Keep your mouth shut. We don't want to hear your idea. We don't want to hear this from you. Stop it. We live in a country right now where people are being told that men can compete against women in sports and that a man and a woman are genetically and from a gender point of view identical. And if you say, but wait a minute, this doesn't make any sense. Shut up. You're a gender phobe. I say, no, wait a minute. You see, why are we so quiet? Shut up. That's anti-Semitic. That's racist. That's homophobic. That's transphobic. I'm asking a question. I don't like the question. And in order for me to short circuit the question, I'll call you a name. And you've got to ask yourself one question. Do I proceed with my question and my inquiry and my search for the truth? Or do I cower and cave and say, okay, all right, you win. I say, uh-uh. I say, we can ask anything we want. This is Lionel with you on another side of midnight.
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6: The founders believed that government should derive its power from the people through voting and civic participation. Citizens help shape laws and leadership.
7: The United States was founded on the idea that no one is above the law, including government officials. The rule of law helps ensure order, accountability, and equal treatment, making it a cornerstone of American government and society.
5: When the founders of this nation declared independence, they did so with bold conviction.
8: From these enduring truths emerged the principles that would shape the United States. Among them, liberty, equality, self-government, and the rule of law, ideals that continue to guide our nation to this day.
1: Celebrating 250 years of freedom.
9: America!
1: And the American spirit. This is Another Side of Midnight with Lionel. Now, to the Bernard McGurk Studios, here's Lionel.
0: Oh, yeah. And this information. Information, you mean Memphis, Tennessee, isn't it? All right, my friends, Lionel with you, 800-848-9222. Let's go to Frankie in a place called Glendale. Frankie, you're on Another Side of Midnight with Lionel.
10: Good morning, counselor.
0: Thank you, sir. Look, good morning.
10: I don't usually get up this early to catheterize myself. I worked
0: New York City. What a nice thought.
10: Yeah. I worked for New York City DOT and helped out. Cut the steel up at the Trade Center site.
0: Wow.
10: with the iron workers.
0: Thank
10: I wound
0: you,
10: up
0: sir.
10: Losing my bladder because of a 9/11 related cancer. But perhaps I can tell you what I saw, and the way the towers were burning and how they came down, and also building number 7. Many people called up and you asked about the molten steel. Being a blacksmith, I know what it's like to melt steel, to bend steel, to form steel. Yes, I saw the towers. I saw the planes fly into the towers loaded with fuel. When they knocked all the partitions down, when those planes came in at a terrific high speed filled with fuel, that fuel ignited inside the building, as we know, and the elevator shafts in the middle acted like a forge. It had a chimney effect. There's so much air that was drafted up and burned over 2,000 degrees temperature. This, in turn, the trusses that held up the floors were weakening. Those explosions that people thought they heard were floors that were slowly collapsing. Boom, boom, boom. They could be said, oh, these were silly to think that they were explosions. They weren't. They were the floors collapsing. The tremendous amount of weight above these floors had like a sledgehammer effect and smashed the towers into the ground, well, almost all the way into the ground. Now, that molten steel was cooking still, insulated like a coal.

0: They undermined building number 7. That means when the debris field came down, they basically compromised the front of building number 7. Eventually, the flames, the same thing there, the fires, compromised the building, and it collapsed. It was horrible. Everything was pulverized down there.
1: You didn't Let me stop you one second. I appreciate what you're saying. Other people would refute 100%. They would say, first of all, the problem you have to do is you have to deal with how three buildings, steel buildings, because of fire, because of whatever you want to call it, fell at free fall speeds. Three in one day, free fall. That means that everything, not only was this a slow boom, boom, boom, but all of the floors, all of the structure below had to be eliminated so that there was no obstruction. There was no interference, so to speak. Three of them. Other people were saying, you're not supposed to have fires like this weeks later at these incredibly high figures. So while I understand and I respect you tremendously, and I thank you for what you did, but while you created a very interesting, and I think a very, very plausible scenario, other people would say, oh, no, no, that's not what happened. It wasn't the floors. It was other things. So what I'm saying is, and we can debate this. We can sit there and we can whatever. But they would say to you, again, do you not find it interesting? Three buildings, you know, there have been buildings that have been burning forever. They just don't, the structure just doesn't give in. Three free fall in its own footprint on one day? You don't think that's interesting? Brian, starting from just jet fuel, which is, of course, kerosene. Three, not fires, not damage, but collapses, pyroclastic, pulverized concrete. I mean, there's nothing about that that makes you say,
0: Well, I know. Again, it's maybe tough to explain to some people who don't know how to put gasoline or change the oil of their car. I was involved with...
1: Are you saying to me...
0: Construction.
1: Go ahead. Are you saying to me that there's nothing about the story, and that's fine if it isn't, which is true, that makes you say, you know, this is a little odd.
0: No, there's nothing. Okay. I'm sorry, Lionel.
1: I thank you for your service, and I thank you for your opinion, and I thank you for you being you, sir. I mean that sincerely. I, and other people as well, many, many people, up to and including my friend Richard Gage from Architects and Engineers for 9/11 Truth, and others would say these are structural engineers, architects, metallurgists, physicists. All of them are saying, oh, no, no, no, no, no. No, no, it doesn't work like that. The idea that you're going to take reinforced. Now, again, remember, this doesn't mean anything other than, I don't know about this official story. I don't know who these people are. I don't know who would be responsible. I don't know. This one is anybody's guess. But if you're looking at something, if you're looking at the physical evidence itself and these other folks, it sounds interesting. Like, oh, that the sound of the explosion, those were floors falling one after another. If you have a building that is 110 stories, but let's say it's 80 floors that are falling, even this second, half a second times 80 would be a while. This was free fall. There was no resistance from top to bottom. This is the part what I never really understood. And what I'm saying is, I want to know more about that. The same way I want to know about everything. I want somebody to explain this. And there were others who were trying to, but I don't understand, because also maybe there's a structural problem. Let's make sure we don't do this again. Let's find out, well, how do we prevent a building from, let's say, having this happen? Either way, I just want you to understand something. If you've got a question about anything, I don't care what it is. And you and I might disagree. I've got friends of mine who have very serious questions about landing on the moon. Did we ever land there? That's up to them. That's their prerogative. I know I haven't met any flat earthers, but if that's what you want to question, be my guest. This is America. You can ask anything you want. Scott in Pittsburgh. You're on another side of midnight with Lionel.
2: Talk to you again.
1: Yes, sir.
2: I'm glad you just brought up the Richard Gage, because that was one of my main points that I had discussed with you, or you had discussed with me before when I called. And I just wanted to first say that that previous caller obviously was one of the people that he answered most of the questions that you have. That I was going to address also. And he's obviously one of the heroes from the day. So I just want to thank him for calling in.
1: Absolutely. Let me tell you something. He was there and he lost his bladder because of, oh my God, has to catheterize himself. That's, and he didn't sign up for that.

0: upsets me. I'm going to try to stay calm, even though I am very upset. That I think
1: upset
0: you're
1: about
0: just
1: what?
0: Really you're disrespecting all the people that died and the first responders on that day by continuing to spread these conspiracy theories. And
1: I'm not spreading any questions.
0: Frankly, yes,
1: I'm
0: you
1: not.
0: Do it all the time. And no, you're very intelligent. Were you in the debate club in high school or a college?
1: No. What theory?
0: You're very good.
1: What conspiracy theory have I promoted?
0: Well, let me just concentrate on Richard Gage.
1: Richard Gage isn't here. Richard Gage was on C-SPAN.
0: No, but you bring him up.
1: Brian Lamb was wrong. Let me ask you something. What have I said?
0: The fact that you're discussing it, because we've known for 25 years.
1: Wait a minute, stop for a second. You said the fact that I'm discussing it means I'm promoting it?
0: We know the answers. You have the power to have experts on, but you don't have them on. Why not?
1: Let me ask you a question.
0: You've had 25 years to do it.
1: Why don't you calm down? We can't talk over each other.
0: I'm trying to stay calm. I know.
1: Well, listen, for example, maybe you shouldn't be calling. Maybe this isn't for you.
0: No, it is.
1: Maybe you might want to consider debating. Maybe you have a difficult time in discussing this.
0: No, I'm not good at it. You run circles around me and all your callers.
1: No. What I'm asking you is, I ask a very simple question. What am I saying where I have said this happened? I'm asking questions. I'm telling you what people observe.
0: We have all the answers. I can answer many of them, and the previous caller answered many of them. You won't
1: have all the answers?
0: I don't have all of them. I could answer most of your questions, yes.
1: Well, let me just talk about
0: Richard Gage, though, because
1: we're not talking about Richard Gage. What I'm saying is he was on C-SPAN.
0: See, this is what you do. This is part of your conspiracy because you won't
1: listen. No, wait a minute. Hang on a second. I'm going to try this one more time. I want you to calm down.
0: See, you're going
1: to
0: hang up.
1: Take a deep breath. I want you to take it. No. I want you to listen to me. I want you to stop talking. I'm not talking about Richard Gage. I'm not talking about anybody else. Tell me what I've said. What have I said?
0: We have all the answers for Building 7.
1: No. This is another one, too. I'm doing this again. This is the fourth time. What have I said?
0: I'm trying to answer you. You're not.
1: No, you're not. I'm asking you, tell me what I said. You said you have all the answers. Great. What have I said?
0: The fact that we have experts that could explain this to you, you don't have them on. Let me try this again.
1: What is this, the fifth time?
0: Why don't you have the experts on to explain it?
1: I don't want to have experts on.
0: She's very nice, but nobody listens to that.
1: Okay, listen, I'm going to try the last time.
0: You can have an expert on for 20 minutes.
1: Scott, I'm going to try this last time, and I'm going to ask you, it's a very simple question. What have I said? That's a conspiracy theory. This is the last time. You got to answer the question.
0: But I called to talk about Richard Gage.
1: Okay, thank you very much. Scott, have a nice day. I tried so much. This is somebody who says, see, this is people who, we have all the answers. Fine. Well, what have I said? I'm saying, well, this one says this one says that, then what about this? What about the firefighters who saw there? What about that? Why? You don't want to ask questions? No, listen, I'm not even going to entertain this. Do you hear what happens, though? This is a very, very tough situation. And I understand it, and I appreciate it. And it is something. But I'm sorry. I'm not going to apologize to anybody for saying, this is what people have said? You mean to tell me you have no somebody who was there who just observed something, which I'm not refuting in the least. I can't ask questions? Are you serious? Will in the Bronx. You're on the other side of midnight with Lionel.
2: Hey, how you doing, Lionel? Yeah, my question is this. You know, back when they were building the Trade Center, when they got to the 50th floor and all the major networks, they were debating because they found that asbestos was embedded in the structure, that they were either going to tear it down and start again or continue on. They decided to seal it up and keep going. For the last 25 years, I hear them sound like they had no idea that there was toxic substances in the buildings. You know what I'm saying? And all they have to do is go back and pull the feeds from those stations.
1: Let me stop you for one second. All right. Are you suggesting that the problems that we have are asbestos?

0: Well, there was asbestos in the structure, and they were deciding should they tear it down. They
1: decided to seal it up. You said that people are surprised that there were toxic substances. Are you suggesting it's asbestos?
0: The legal arguments over the last 25 years, some of the people involved, I guess, you know, who would have to pay, they were sounding like they didn't know it was there. It was on every major network. I was a teenager.
1: Just a second. Hang on. We're missing a point here. There might have been substances that are, you know, problematic or problem, but nobody anticipated that a building would come down and be basically demolished, thus releasing all this.
0: I'm sure they didn't expect that, and it was all, you know, unexpected. But I'm saying once it happened, I was wondering why they didn't just, you know, right away give the people compensation because it was there. You know, they knew it was there.
1: Let me try this again.
0: Checks from back then on ABC, NBC, and CBS. It was on the news, the whole debate. You know,
1: let me ask you a question. Before the buildings collapsed, or before the whatever you want to call it, before that happened, there was no problem with the asbestos in the air, right? It was contained within the structure.
0: Right. They decided to seal it up and keep it because it would be too expensive to start over.
1: But wait a minute. But that's a different issue. When the buildings were open and unpeeled and destroyed and things were broken, and then, because I suspect it's more than just asbestos, but no developer could have ever imagined, like, well, of course this is bad, because
0: they didn't expect it. That's why there was a debate, and they decided to keep going because it would be too expensive, and they sealed it up. Now, I've been in that building more times than
1: that. I'm going to ask you again. Maybe I'm not speaking clear. Maybe it's me. If a building has the asbestos contained within it, let's assume it's asbestos.
0: Yeah.
1: That's different than a building that collapses or that is blown to shreds, thus releasing the asbestos. That's what I'm saying.
0: I'm agreeing with you. I'm saying
1: so therefore,
0: they should have given a compensation right away without an argument.
1: But why should they give compensation for, I'm just asking, for poisonings or contamination that came from a building that exploded? That was never part of the plan.
0: I get your point. I'm saying that should have been in their insurance, you know, policy, you know, and all of that.
1: For a building that's blown up?
0: Well, you never. Well, look, they had an explosion there before. Remember when they tried it the first time? And I'm only saying, you know, they could have renewed their policy after the first time they tried to blow up the Trade Center, and this time include that in there. I would do it if I owned the building. You know.
1: Wait a minute. So you're saying to me, you're saying that they would have had a policy, right? They would have had a policy that would have handled asbestos that would have leaked after the building was, fell apart or exploded or whatever. I mean,
0: if they knew it was there and they had already blew up the garage.
1: Listen, call me again, my friend. Thank you very much. I appreciate this so much. Let me try this again. Let's assume I go to an insurance carrier underwriter and say, listen, I've got this stuff in my building, in the walls, in the foundation, in behind plaster, behind, you know, whatever. And I want to get an insurance policy in case this building blows up or is demolished, that asbestos inside, safely contained so far, that I want to have an insurance policy to cover the millions of people of dollars or people who might inhale or come into contact with this substance. I mean, I know nobody likes Larry Silverstein for whatever reason, but I think he's in the clear on this one. I mean, call me old fashioned, but it's one of those things. But you know, the real question is simply this. I want to know, of all of those people, I don't know enough about, are people who have dealt with building collapses, disasters. It's the same amount of cancer and bladder cancer and thyroid cancer. Is that normal? Is it part and parcel? I think I told you, I've mentioned this before, a radiologist friend of mine said, you know, thyroid cancer, you know, about gamma rays and whatever. And I hope our caller before doesn't think this is a conspiracy theory, because after all, we know all of the, we know all of the answers. Maybe we should have an expert on, but not Richard Gage. You have an expert on that I approve of. But anyway, you got to understand something. Let us always recommend or understand that some people get very, very, very excited. Let me give you an example of one. I was talking to a friend of mine one time who happened to serve in Vietnam. And I was talking about how, and I think I might have suggested something to the effect of, I think Vietnam was unnecessary, or why did we, all those men die? And he looked at me and he got very upset. And he said, basically, what you're telling me is that I wasted my child, my youth, my friends, I saw people die. You're saying it was for nothing? And I realized, oh, okay. And I realized, you know what? I'm going to respect that. Sometimes certain things bother people. And there are other people who really don't like the idea of somebody coming along and saying, that doesn't happen. It didn't happen that way. I was listening the other day, you know, if you look at the, just this is kind of a tangential issue, it's not really the same, but not really. You heard this idea about Watergate, right? I know it's a different topic, but you heard this story about Watergate. It was all about Nixon. Nixon's a bad guy, and Nixon was a crook, and Nixon wanted to get with Haldeman and Ehrlichman and John Dean, and he wanted to go in, and G. Gordon Liddy, and he wanted to lie and steal, and okay. The other argument is that this was a palace coup. This was a soft coup. This was a number of people who decided that they were going to take him out. This is Nixon. And that the real deep throat was Alexander Haig and not Mark Felt. And now, when I tell people that story or that version, they say, so you mean to tell me that Woodward and Bernstein were wrong? Yes. So wait a minute. You're telling me that Nixon really, that they went after Nixon? Yes. The whole place was spooked. The whole, I mean, everybody from Frank Sturgis on down. So when you tell somebody a version of history that they don't like and they have to recalibrate their version of it, oh my God, no. I've got a friend of mine who's in the radio business. Listen to this. And he believes Lee Harvey Oswald acted alone. I said, okay, you're entitled to that. Why do you think? I think that's ridiculous. But I said, well, why do you think that? And he said, it's not so much why I think that. I said, really? Okay, so what is it then? He goes, no. It's that people cannot understand that somebody as great as John Kennedy could have been taken out and removed and expurgated and bowdlerized and ablated by something and someone as insignificant as Lee Harvey Oswald. And that's why you come up with this idea. Had to be somebody else. Had to be, you know, Alan Dulles. Had to be the FBI or Hoover or the mob or Carlos Marcello. No, it would have had to have been, because there's no way that somebody as great and wonderful as John Kennedy could have been removed from. And I thought, you've got to be kidding me. See, some people don't like the story of this. Well, this didn't really happen that way. I love biblical historians. And the question is, what do we know about Jesus? Oh, good. Be careful with that one. Be careful with that one. Because as you know, people are experts. And they know, they think they are. They think they've read the Bible. They've studied the Bible. They think they know the Constitution. They think they know history. They think they know a lot of stuff. And what's very interesting to note is that when you come along and say, no, you don't understand it. You hurt their feelings. You disrupt them. Now, what's also as important is if they don't like you to begin with, then it's really a hard time. I got to tell you something, my friends. I love questions. And if you don't like me to ask questions, this ain't the show for you. Just go and perhaps maybe listen to, I don't know, something more conventional. Let's go to Ernesto in Springfield, Mass. You're on another side of midnight with Lionel.
2: How you doing, Lionel?
1: Good, sir.
2: You have basically answered everything that I was about to say, so you kind of stole my thunder.
1: But, well, what did I answer?
2: No, you're not pointing conspiracy theories. You just have questions just the way I do. My red pill moment was when a guy went into my store and he handed me a tape by the name of The Police State by Alex Jones.
1: Mm-hmm.
2: And I have a lot of questions. The box cutters.
1: Mm-hmm.
2: The maneuvering of the airplanes. The way they went down perfectly like a implosion. The explosions that people were hearing. I was watching. I lived there. I was watching the TV, and they were saying it on TV. Explosions going on this floor, that floor. They don't say that anymore.
1: Mm-hmm.
2: The passport of one of the terrorists, they found it almost unscathed, but they can't find the black box. The airplane that crashed but never was there. I mean, this is a fairy tale. It's like, I think it was just one big cover-up. They got guns on the planes. This is how they hijacked the planes. There were bombs on the plane. This is how the explosion was so big. And maybe they did put thermite. And this is all done by terrorists.
1: Well, see, it's funny. You know, it's funny you say this. And here's the best thing about it. You see, you brought up something which I've always said. I said, what happens if there was a group of people? Let's say that the terrorists were a rogue element. Let's just be crazy for a minute. A rogue element, black hats, as we call them, in the government. Traitors, people who used this as a narrative, and they did this, and that what you were doing was you're kind of pushing this idea of who knows, or maybe they worked together. But the point is, you've got to ask yourself the question. Let's say you and I were a police officer, and we walked into a homicide. And we look down at this and we see a woman, an older woman. She's bound, her arms are tied behind her, and she's shot at least 6 times in the back of the head. And we're going to look at each other and we're going to say, now, this is actually four types of death. And the acronym is NASH, natural, accident, suicide, homicide, or actually undecided. So it's NASHU. Anyway, so we're going to walk in and I'm going to say, you know what? This is a homicide. This is not natural. It's not accidental. It's not a suicide. It's homicide. Somebody killed this woman. And if you ask me, well, why? I'm going to say, I don't know. I don't even know who this woman is. Well, why would somebody want to kill this woman? I don't know. I'm telling you, I don't know that yet. But this is not a natural death. But what are you getting at? I'm not getting at anything. I'm telling you, this is a, oh, yeah? So you see, in every other walk of life, suspicion is good. If you go to a doctor and he says, let me see if you really do have that ulcer. Let me do another test. I don't know about this test. I don't. Thank you. Thank you so much, doc. Thank you. You know, being curious, being inquisitive, wondering, say, did that really happen that way? Have you ever had people in your family, sometimes maybe your mother, sometimes father, and they'll tell you a story and you say, Ma, I don't know how to tell you this, but that never happened like that. You've just been telling that story for the longest time. I don't know about you, but
2: exactly.
1: Barbie?
2: Well, let me ask you one more question.
1: Yes,
2: you know,
1: sir.
2: Because I don't believe anything anymore. You were talking about the engines on these planes, right?
1: Uh-huh.
2: And they, you know, we have heard that, you know, geese have flown into these engines bring these planes down.
1: Mm-hmm.
2: But I always grew up watching documentaries where Boeing says before they even put up an engine in these airplanes, they throw frozen turkeys at it.
1: Yeah,
2: and it grinds it. So how does a geese that's not frozen bring down an airplane when frozen turkeys, several frozen turkeys are thrown?
1: I don't know that. Do you remember when, and this has been tough, but the story is that they have found passports of the hijackers intact, either Muhammad Atta or one or others. Pardon me?
2: That's exactly what I had stated before.
1: Now, how if I ask a question about that, I haven't expressed any kind of a conspiracy theory. I'm saying I have a question. So, and by the way, I thank you for your call. Please call me again. I guess what people are saying is, don't ask a question. Don't be curious. Don't ask something that could perhaps interrupt a narrative. Don't ask anything. Don't be curious. Don't say, maybe you've got this wrong. I'm not saying he did anything. You're hiding anything. Maybe we don't understand this. Maybe if we look at this again. See, we don't live like that. I remember one thing. It's not the government's going to tell you to be quiet. It's citizens. It's not the thought police that bother me. It's the thought vigilantes. Citizens who just don't like you asking questions. They don't like you. You get on their nerves. So shut up with your crazy conspiracy theories. And you say, well, I just have questions. Forget it. I don't want to hear your conspiracy questions. I don't want you to ask any questions. We know the answer. It's settled. Now shut up. You want to live like that? I don't, and I won't. This is Lionel with you on Another Side of Midnight.
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4: October 20th, 1979. President Jimmy Carter decides to allow the deposed Shah of Iran to enter the U.S. for cancer treatment. By November 4th, an Islamist mob took control of the U.S. embassy in Tehran. 52 American hostages remained in captivity there for 444 days until January 20th, 1981. And that's history.
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5: People ask me all of the time, Suzanne, when do I know when is the best time to buy a property? The most important thing is to get a property evaluation. 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Why? It's the best country in the world. Never bet against the United States. I'm Suzanne Miller.
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6: Remember that kid on the fifth grade playground? You know, the one who simply could not lose, beat him fair and square, and suddenly there's a new rule. Heads he wins, tails you lose. That playground mentality didn't stay on the blacktop. It moved straight into Washington, and now they're coming for the Supreme Court. Proposals to expand the court from 9 to 13 justices, they're not just constitutional principle. It's political scorekeeping in a legal costume because they hated the outcome. But Washington's political class forgets one fundamental truth. The pendulum swings. Power changes hands. The procedural weapon you deploy today becomes the blade pointed back at you tomorrow. You don't get to flip over the table when you lose. Destroying the rules on a playground ruins recess. Destroying them in Washington ruins the Republic. Cut through the propaganda, because when you know, you know. I'm Michael Cohen.
3: 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Now, to the Bernard McGurk Studios, here's Lionel.
1: Already Lionel with you. This is the final segment of Another Side of Midnight. I want to tell you one thing which I will never forget ever of 9/11 being here in New York City on that Tuesday, on that date, and days thereafter. I remember the smell. It almost like a, it was like an electric motor, you know, the metallic smell. But the saddest thing I saw, among other things, was if you were walking around, you know, sometimes when there's a building that's brought down. I mean, not a building, but like just a regular refab or just a construction site. They'll have a fence or something. And they'll have a sign up that says, you know, post no bills. But people would post these pictures or these these, I guess, not posters, but they would say, have you seen this person? And it was a picture of a loved one. It was an aunt or an uncle or something. And it was, or a brother or a father. And it said, you know, this is their name. It was as though they were lost. Not that they're dead, but maybe have you seen them? Maybe they're walking around. Maybe they forgot where they live. It was the saddest. It was desperation. But there were so many of them. And if you ask them, they said, do you really think he's lost? They would say, no. No, I think he's dead, but this gives me the chance to maybe hope. That was the saddest thing I ever saw because they knew this. Do you remember how quiet it was afterwards? Forget the sirens, but remember there was no more honking. People were polite. I remember on one train, I forget, it was some uptown train. It was the quietest thing I've ever heard in my life. It was just so polite. Remember how proud we were of our country? Remember there were all the American flags? Remember that at the Garden, they had that concert for the firefighters, for first responders? It was something. And we were, the world loved us. Did you know that in Tehran, they had a candlelight vigil? Putin picked up the phone and called up Bush and said, I know where these people are. They're in the Caucasus. Anyway, we will never forget that, my friend. And never, ever, ever stop asking questions. Mr. Bill Lee, thank you so much. Jackson, thank you for an excellent job. We'll see you tomorrow on Another Side of Midnight. Until then, my friends, remember, the monkey's dead. The show's over. Sue ya. Dad.

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1: I'm Jane Metzler. That's President Trump arriving in Dublin, Ireland, on board the refurbished Air Force One he got as a gift from the Qatari government. Right now, he is meeting with Ireland's president and prime minister. Then he'll give a speech to Irish and American business leaders at the U.S. ambassador's residence. Following that, he heads to the coast and his Doonbeg Golf Club, which is playing host to the Irish Open Golf Tournament. Pro-Palestinian and anti-war groups and environmentalists are protesting the president's visit. They are being kept far from where the president is right now. Ford recalling nearly 225,000 vehicles because of leaky fuel tanks that are not secured properly. The National Highway Traffic Safety Administration warning those fuel tanks can come loose when you're driving, increasing the risk of an accident. There's also the chance the engine could stall or catch fire. Dealers will replace the fuel tank straps free of charge. You're going to want to do that. Saudi Arabia says it has shut down a major cross-country oil pipeline after it was attacked the day before. Yemen's Iranian-backed Houthi rebels also capturing a strategic island at the southern entrance to the Red Sea. The East-West pipeline has played a key role in Saudi Arabia's ability to continue exporting oil following the disruption of the Strait of Hormuz during Iran's war with the U.S. and Israel. The cost of diesel hitting a record high in the U.S., AAA putting the national average at $6.05. The nation's farmers struggling to keep up.
2: We have to harvest. We have to run the machines. We have to use the diesel. So bottom line is it cuts into our bottom line. Things are already tight with input prices on the front end when we plant and everything is going way up. Chemical, fertilizer. But now you add the fuel in, it hurts during the harvest.
1: Ultimately, the cost to farmers will be passed along to consumers. Truckers also rely on diesel, so the increased cost of getting food to market also will be passed along to consumers. Goo Goo Gaga, Lady Gaga, is a mama. TMZ reporting the pop star had a baby. It is unconfirmed. We don't know if it is a boy or a girl, but she and her fiancé were spotted with the newborn in Northern California. This is the Worldwide News Network.
0: 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Talking the news with Jake Novak. All the news you need to know. 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
3: The 9/11 memorial ceremonies at Ground Zero go off mostly without controversy, but what was the deal with that handshake between former Mayor Giuliani and Mayor Mamdani? There was a controversial moment, to say the least, at the Mets-Yankee game at Yankee Stadium last night as a man ran onto the field clad in a Palestinian flag. Wait until you hear how the fans responded. A new report shows that China heavily aided Iran in the deadly attack in July that killed three American soldiers at a U.S. base in Jordan. China is denying it. Is New Jersey's lieutenant governor in hot water? Governor Mikey Sherrill's office is reportedly hiring outside investigators to probe allegations of sexual harassment against Lieutenant Governor Dale Caldwell. And a key panel in Nashville moves a big step closer to renaming the city's airport after the late Dolly Parton. All right, let's get you updated on the weather. This is going to be the better day of the weekend. It is currently 63 degrees here in the New York area, going up to 78 with clouds for much of the day, but the rain's going to hold off until about this time tomorrow, maybe a little bit earlier, but certainly after midnight. We're going to have a high of 80 tomorrow, and there are going to be flood watches in effect because that rain is going to be pretty hard. So again, Sunday is going to be the rainy day. Today, definitely clearer, although we'll have some clouds. By the way, the long-term forecast for the next several days shows no day getting over 80 degrees for this coming week. We do have a couple of days that it will hit 80, and that includes tomorrow. But looks like we're starting to get the feeling of fall. If you were walking around outside of the New York area last night, you absolutely felt a little bit like fall. All right. Yesterday, of course, were the incredible ceremonies at Ground Zero for the 25th year, marking that 25th commemoration of the 9/11 attacks on September 11, 2001. Mostly without controversy, even though, of course, the weeks leading up to those ceremonies, there was tremendous controversy, as many of the victims' families signed petitions trying to stop Mayor Mamdani from coming to the event. No one really thought that he actually wouldn't show up. There wasn't going to be enough pressure on him to do that. But it did seem like it mostly went off without a hitch. There weren't any major loud protests or disruptions during the ceremonies. But a lot of people were wondering what was going on when former Mayor Giuliani, who joined the group saying that Mamdani shouldn't come, ended up actually having a handshake, a respectful handshake, with Mayor Mamdani. Later, the former Mayor Giuliani said that he just briefly told Mamdani, quote, "I'll pray for you, it's a really tough job," and then he moved on. Giuliani, of course, the 82-year-old former mayor who was mayor at the time of the actual 9/11 attacks and became known as America's mayor for his strong response in organizing the rescue and salvage efforts. He is 82 years old. Mamdani is 34. He was just 9 years old at the time. Now, Mayor Giuliani not only made that respectful handshake despite saying that Mamdani shouldn't be there, but also despite the fact that the Mamdani administration released in the days leading up to this 9/11 anniversary documents showing that many, many city officials may have deliberately misled New Yorkers about the quality of the air around Ground Zero. You might remember that both federal and city officials said after a few days that it was safe to return to the area. Now, that, of course, is now disputed by a lot of the medical problems that many people who were either living in that area or worked in that area, especially some of the first responders who worked in that area, so many of them, very high percentage of them, being coming down with cancer and other type of problems. Now, the Giuliani spokesman, a person who's working with Giuliani still, a man named Ted Goodman, is pushing back on Mamdani for releasing those documents. He called this entire effort an effort to try to distract the fact that in the past, Mayor Mamdani, before he was mayor, praised some groups that were connected to terrorism, and he still has not disavowed people like Hassan Piker, the online journalist and streamer who continues to say that 9/11 was something that the United States deserved. Now, the Trump administration is coming out with some documents of its own, also pointing some fingers, you might think, I guess, at some of the federal officials, including Presidents Bill Clinton and George W. Bush, and the warnings they received in the years leading up to 9/11. So yesterday we had John Ratcliffe release documents that showed that Bill Clinton was given a number of warnings in 1998, late 1998, when he was still president, about Osama bin Laden specifically trying to target U.S. aircraft and using U.S. aircraft as a potential weapon against the United States, sometimes maybe even laden with explosives. There's no evidence that the planes that hit the World Trade Center and the Pentagon were laden with explosives, but of course they were filled with jet fuel, and that was what most engineers believe was made those crashes much more lethal. President George W. Bush was also warned in a number of weeks before the September 11th attacks about certain efforts by Osama bin Laden and al-Qaeda to plan an attack. But there's no evidence that there was a specific warning specifically talking about, for example, the World Trade Center or those particular flights. Now, there was another slight controversy, although this is definitely in the eye of the beholder, about those ceremonies yesterday. There was a moment caught on camera where Alexandria Ocasio-Cortez, the congresswoman from Queens and part of the Bronx, met with Mayor Mamdani, or just sort of encountered him at the ceremonies, and they were both caught smiling and laughing briefly at the same moment that some of the victims' names were being read. This is causing a lot of controversy. Some people, however, even people who are connected to some anti-Mamdani groups, are saying that this is not necessarily as big a deal as some people say, but others say it was really a moment of tremendous immaturity and lack of decorum. It is pretty much in the eye of the beholder. But something that's a lot less hard to get an opinion on, and basically a unanimous opinion, is something that happened at the Yankee game last night. Now, the Mets and the Yankees were playing another Subway Series game at Yankee Stadium last night at the stadium, and of course the game was preceded by some very solemn memorials to the 9/11 victims. Of course, the Mets and the Yankees both became big supporters of the city's comeback in the days after 9/11. The Yankees went on to play a very dramatic World Series against the Arizona Diamondbacks, and some people might forget the fact that the Mets actually played their way right back into the pennant race when baseball resumed several days later. Well, at exactly 9/11 last night, 9/11 p.m. last night, a man clad in a Palestinian flag stormed the field, and here's how the fans responded to his abduction by stadium officials.

0: hear those fans yelling USA as they escorted him off the field. They're trying to figure out how he got on the field in the first place. Definitely a major controversy right there. We didn't see this on video, but as he was being led out of the field and closer to some of the fans, people tossed drinks and other things at the protester. This was coming right after the commemoration for the 25th anniversary. By the way, I'll have a little bit more of the details in just a second, because now it's coming up right now on 512. Let's get to the rest of the sports news here on the News Hour Weekend Edition.
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0: Well, in addition to controversy, the Yankees, of course, are in the heat of a major pennant race right now. The Mets are not, of course. The Mets are out of it. But the Yankees really needed that win last night against the Mets, despite that little interruption by the protester. And they did get the win, 6-4. Cody Bellinger hitting a three-run homer in the second inning that gave the Yankees the lead they never gave up, although it was a certainly back-and-forth game the rest of the game as well. So with right now, the Yankees have 14 games left. They are three games out of first place because the Tampa Bay Rays defeated the Astros 3-1. So still three games back with 15 games actually left to go in the season for both the Yankees and the Devil Rays. So that's where they are right now. Gerrit Cole is going to get the start versus Zach Thornton when the Yankees and the Mets go at it again today at 1:30. We'll see if there's any more protesters. By the way, the hottest pennant race in all of baseball right now is in the AL Central, where as of right now, the Chicago White Sox only have a half game lead on the Cleveland Guardians, used to be known as the Indians. Last night, the White Sox lost to the St. Louis Cardinals, and the Guardians beat the Twins 5-2. So that is where that pennant race is going, and that is a very, very hot race because there's a chance that the loser in that division race won't make the playoffs at all. Right now, the Guardians have only a small lead in that last wild card spot. So it could be all or nothing for whatever happens in the AL Central. One of the other sort of hot pennant races, although it's getting a little bit cooler, is between the Braves and the Phillies. The Braves beating the Phillies 6-5 in the 11th inning. Drake Baldwin with a walk-off double. And right now, the Braves have a five-game lead with 14 to go. So their magic number is down to 10. That's going to be a big, big gap for the Phillies to overcome. But the Phillies are almost definitely going to make the playoffs as a wild card team. One game to note last night, if you were looking at the scores and you thought it was a typo, it wasn't. The Brewers, the Milwaukee Brewers, beat the Cincinnati Reds last night. The score was 20-0. No, that's not a typo. By the way, the Brewers are now 92-56. They remain the team with the best record in Major League Baseball, and they officially clinched a playoff spot. Of course, that wasn't in question. Right now, what the Brewers are really looking to do is to win 100 games, and they only need to go 8-6 in their last 14 to do it. All right, let's talk about the college football situation, because we did have a number of games last night involving ranked teams. Number 11, Missouri, went to Kansas and beat the neighboring state team 38-21. So Mizzou wins. Louisville beat Villanova. That was a game against an FCS team. Louisville crushing them 59-13. Number 25, Virginia, crushing Norfolk State 59-3. And if you're wondering about Rutgers after that very embarrassing loss to an FCS team at home in Piscataway last week, they bounced back and played a little bit better last night, going to Boston College and putting up a respectable 21 points in a 28-21 loss, but they still lost. Now we have a couple of marquee games today I don't want you to forget about. Number 1, Ohio State, is going to number 4, Texas. That's going to be at 7:30 p.m. Of course, the big Arch Manning-led Texas Longhorns going to host Ohio State. That was a big loss for Texas last year in Arch Manning's first big national marquee debut as the starter at Texas. So we'll see if they get their revenge. But, of course, Ohio State is a favorite in that game as the number 1 team, although they are going on the road. Another game of interest at noon, Oklahoma, number 11, Oklahoma going against Michigan. Let's see how Michigan bounces back after that very, very controversial win over Western Michigan last week when the referees put another second on the clock. Of course, we have U.S. Open news to tell you about, and we have another chance for an American man to win the U.S. Open for the first time since 2003. Andy Roddick, the last American man to win the U.S. Open men's final. He did that in 2003. Well, we have a guy, Ben Shelton. We knew there was going to be an American in the final because Ben Shelton was going up against Francis Tiafoe in the semifinals yesterday. Both of them are Americans. Shelton won in four sets after losing the first set, so he won the next three in a row, and he's going to be going up against Alexander Zverev. He is of Germany. That's going to be on Sunday. And the women's final today will not be participated in by any American. It's going to be Elena Rybakina against Aryna Sabalenka. By the way, those are the number one, Sabalenka the number one seed, Rybakina the number two seed. So that final has been exactly according to plan, as they say. All right, let's take a little bit of a break. Now, when we come back, I'm going to get you updated on all of the latest midterm election news. We have three hot elections I really want to focus on for you. And I'm also going to tell you about how a big, big donor from the New Jersey area, a huge billionaire donor to Harvard, has been wooed back to keep giving his money to Harvard, even though he was very upset at all the anti-Semitism there. That's next on the NewsHour Weekend Edition.
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4: I'm Dominic Carter. It didn't go exactly as planned. Ahead of the high holidays, Mayor Mamdani visited a Jewish bookstore in Borough Park and was confronted by a pro-Israel activist.
5: Hi, Mr. Mamdani. How are you? It's me, Stephanie Ben-Shimol. You remember me? Remember last year when Trump freed the hostages?
6: Sorry, guys.
7: 1 second. We gotta move.
5: It's all because of you. We have so much anti-Semitism.
6: You gotta move.
5: I can't believe you're in it. Don't push me. Don't push me. I can't believe that you're in a Jewish store before Rosh Hashanah. You're causing all the anti-Semitism. You're not the ambassador for America.
4: Mamdani also under fire over taxpayer dollars being used for the encrypted messaging app Signu, where positive City Hall talking points and videos were pushed out daily to some 200 social media influencers. There was the fatal NYPD shooting in Times Square. A mentally ill woman with two knives charged at officers after she stabbed two people, one fatally. Police Commissioner Jessica Tisch.
8: The officers engaged the woman in dialogue for 4 minutes and gave her numerous commands to drop the knives, which she refused. During the encounter, she told the officers, quote, "I'm not dropping anything. I would rather kill both of you." She repeated, "I will kill you."
4: Tasers also did not work, and then the NYPD was forced to use deadly force again. A man on the Brooklyn Bridge coming at police with a knife.
9: They observed that the male was holding a knife, and he stated to them, "I want to die. I want you to kill me. I have a bomb. You're not going to make me do something bad to the cops."
4: And that was the Week in Politics. I'm Dominic Carter. See you on the radio.
1: Richard Nixon.
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0: Welcome back on this Saturday, September 12th. I'm Jake Novak. This is the NewsHour Weekend Edition. It's 5:19 a.m. and we are live, as we always are here, on that NewsHour Weekend Edition. 62 degrees right now. We've gone down a degree since the beginning of the hour. Feels positively like a fall morning right now. It is going to go up, however, to 78 degrees. We're going to have mostly a cloudy day. And then as we get from midnight into tomorrow morning, we should start seeing some heavy rain. Definitely a rainy day tomorrow. So this is the better day of the weekend to get stuff done outside. And by the way, we might have some flood watches in effect tomorrow, but that's how hard the rain is going to be. So again, it's about all about today. Hey, by the way, a New Jersey billionaire by the name of Stuart Zimmer is one of those private equity investors. Doesn't exactly run a particular large industrial company or anything like that. But he had pledged $100 million to his alma mater of Harvard University back in 2018. But after the October 7, 2023 terrorist attacks on Israel, he started to consider rescinding that donation, and he put a pause on it, most notably because of the president of Harvard at the time, Claudine Gay's comments that he found to be very, very insensitive, and also because of the rise of anti-Semitic incidents at the Harvard University campus. It looked like this was going to be a done deal, that he would rescind that donation. But new Harvard president Alan Garber has reportedly, through a number of numerous meetings and personal visits with Zimmer, gotten Zimmer to decide to return to giving that money. And he is going to also get assurances from Harvard, apparently, that it will continue to try to recruit at Jewish schools, Jewish day schools across the country. So that's a big money situation going on there for Harvard University. Let me get you updated now on some of the midterm elections. There are three very hot elections. Most of you have probably only heard about one, so I want to make sure you know about some of these other elections and the latest developments in them. First of all, of course, in Michigan, that's the marquee race, the marquee Senate race that everyone's looking at in the midterm elections. That's, of course, the election between Republican Mike Rogers and Democrat Abdul Rahman El Sayed. Now, there was a lot of controversy about El Sayed's schedule yesterday, his public schedule yesterday. There wasn't anything scheduled for days about him saying anything about the 25th anniversary of 9/11. He did come out and make a statement yesterday about it. But right now, the issue is that whether or not El Sayed is going to be going to do anything about distancing himself from Hassan Piker. Now, he started to call him a streamer and pretend like he's not someone who he recruited to work the campaign trail with him. But remember, Hassan Piker is the guy who has said that that America deserved 9/11. Now, there is a commercial out that the Rogers campaign has put out that basically says that right now the problem is that you've got a situation where basically trying to make El Sayed connected to the 9/11 attacks. That's something that he's working on very closely. And so that is definitely getting some controversy right now. And that was an ad that Rogers put out. Again, the polls right now starting to tighten. I don't want to make it all about polls, and you may hear me and some other people criticize people who say that campaign coverage is only about the polls. Of course, it's more than that. So I wanted to make sure that the 9/11 issue was the first thing I reported. But the second thing I do want to tell you is that the latest poll shows Rogers ahead by 45.8%. It's very close. 45.8% for Rogers and 44.4% for El Sayed. This is the newest poll published in the Detroit News. And, of course, that's a statistical tie. Now, in New Hampshire, we had a huge primary on September 8th. That was, again, just this last Tuesday, where John Sununu, of course, he easily won his Republican primary. But Chris Pappas, the Democrat congressman, was getting a challenge from Karishma Mansour, a very far-left Democrat candidate in the Democrat Senate primary. But it turned out that the polls that showed that Mansour within striking distance, those didn't end up panning out. And Pappas won pretty clearly. So now we have a marquee matchup in the state of New Hampshire, which could be a state which also the Republicans flip. Remember, the Republicans could flip the Michigan Senate seat that's now a Democrat-held seat if Rogers wins that. And Jean Shaheen is a Democrat who holds that Senate seat in New Hampshire. She's stepping down. So this is another potential flip in the very, very close congressional Senate situation right now. The latest polls show Pappas against Sununu, because now that we know that that is the matchup, and the latest polls average, again, it's basically a dead heat there. Pappas leads by 4 points on average in the polls. There was a poll that was conducted at the end of August that actually showed Sununu ahead by 2 points. So that's also a toss-up. Another election, again, don't want to make it all about the polls, but this is an election that's not getting much attention nationwide. It's another Senate election in Minnesota, yet another state where the Republicans can flip a longtime Democrat-held Senate seat. This is where the lieutenant governor of Minnesota, Penny Flanagan, is going up against Michelle Tafoya. You might remember that name. She was a sideline reporter for NFL broadcaster many years. And that poll is also an incredible, incredible dead heat right now, just showing a 44-42% lead for Flanagan in the latest poll. So, of course, that's also a statistical dead heat. Now, getting away from polls for a second, I want to tell you about another Senate race that got really hot yesterday in Ohio. John Husted is a Republican senator from Ohio. He was the man that was appointed by Governor Mike DeWine to replace J.D. Vance, who became, of course, vice president almost 2 years ago. There has not been a special election until now. So now is the special election to fill the rest of J.D. Vance's term, which is going to go through, of course, 2028. And John Houston is going up against former Ohio Senator Sherrod Brown. And that is a statistical dead heat in those polls as well. But yesterday, in a very big controversy, John Houston fired his campaign's political director. His name is Stephen Wojtek, because Stephen Wojtek was posting pictures of Nazi soldiers on his social media accounts. Wojtek stepping down after being fired. All right, it's time to talk about the business news right now here on the NewsHour Weekend Edition.
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0: Well, we had a lot of down days in the markets all week, but the Dow ended up closing on Friday up 500 points. So that paired, cut down on the losses for the week in the Dow. The Dow was down 1.6% for the week. The S&P 500 and the NASDAQ did not have as bad a week at all compared to that. The S&P 500 down 0.8% for the week. The NASDAQ down 0.7% for the week. Interesting, oil prices actually dipped below the $100 level yesterday, and I'm laughing about it because it just barely. The oil prices closed yesterday at $99.99. I know it sounds like one of those 1-800 commercials, but $99.99, I guess the folks from the late artist known as Prince would like that number, but it's $99.99. We'll see where those numbers go when trading resumes on Sunday night, tomorrow night at 6 p.m., By the way, there is some major news involving Saudi Arabian oil that I'll get to you after the break, after some terrorist attacks on the Saudi oil pipeline. Gasoline prices going really up, $4.31 right now. Just this morning, the AAA confirming that that is the new national average for 1 gallon of gas. Of course, a big business news in the week was the inflation reports that came out. Producer price index, which is wholesale inflation, came in as expected. So did consumer prices. That's the consumer price index, the CPI. That came out yesterday, and it rose by 0.4% for the month of August. That was what was expected. But the annual rate of inflation right now stands at 3.4%. Of course, the Fed for years has said that the percent that they like to see on inflation is 2% or a little bit less. So we're way above that. And now there is the rising speculation that when the Fed meets this coming Wednesday, they will vote to raise interest rates, despite the fact that President Trump appointed Kevin Warsh ostensibly to try to get him to cut rates. But right now, the people who bet on this kind of thing, especially investors, they are betting that there is going to be an interest rate hike. There's a 90% chance of an interest rate hike this week. We shall see. Another big story yesterday in the business world, Oracle, the software giant. Great example of how, if you are investing in stocks, you have to be sure not to think that things are a done deal when news comes out in the morning. Yesterday morning, in reaction to Oracle's earnings report late Thursday, Oracle shares were up 7% in the pre-market, and they were pushing all of the tech sector shares higher in the NASDAQ, which is a very tech-heavy index. Well, by the end of the day, Oracle shares were down. They lost 2% by the end of the day, and they were down for more than 5% for the week. Still, however, the NASDAQ closed up well over 300 points, so Oracle didn't drag down the rest of the market with it. But that was an interesting development there. Also want to tell you about an interesting development in the world of law, which has a lot to do with business. There's a fancy firm in New York City known as Weil Gotshal, and they are losing their top deal maker to another fancy law firm, Cravath, Swain & Moore. The Wall Street Journal is reporting that Weil Gotshal is dealing with a lot of people who are bolting the firm because there's a new managing partner that a number of the partners don't like. So the top deal maker at Weil Gotshal, a guy named Mike Aiello, is leaving. He's worked on some major, major deals. So we'll see what happens there. This is one of those things that the inside world of legal geniuses in New York like to look for. Of course, this is a very big day for money and finances here on WABC and all of our affiliated networks. We have a lot of financial programming for you today, and it all starts with the Larry Kudlow Show at 10 a.m. Larry gives us his monologue at 10 a.m. After that, 10:30, it's going to be Mark Thiessen and David Webb talking about all the politics. General Keith Kellogg is going to join at 11:30 to talk about the situation in Iran. You've heard me talking a lot about polling already, a lot. John McLaughlin, the great pollster, will join Larry at 11:45. And at 12:30 p.m., that last half hour of the show, Liz Peek, Steve Forbes, and Steve Moore will talk about money and politics. All right, I got a lot more to tell you about when we come back in the NewsHour Weekend Edition, including this strange and very, very desperate move, you might say, by Saudi Arabia after some terrorist attacks on their oil pipeline. I'll have more on that when we come back.
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6: Worldwide News Network update. I'm Jane Metzler. A new survey by Quinnipiac University finding voters would prefer the Democrats take control of the House of Representatives after November's midterm elections. The poll finding 49% say they support Democrats, 38% back the GOP. That's an 11-point difference, 4 points bigger than it was back in July. The 2026 hurricane season has officially broken a modern record for the longest stretch without a major hurricane, stretching past today with empty maps. Meteorologists credit a super El Nino and a massive plume of Saharan dust for choking out potential storm development. This is the Worldwide News Network, New York.
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7: I remember distinctly Mr. Sinatra inviting me out to Los Angeles to perform on a show called Solid Gold, hosted by Dionne Warwick. So I went out there, and he wanted me to be him. Dress like Frank Sinatra, perform like Frank Sinatra, to Frank Sinatra. So I got there. I was so nervous. And I saw the dressing room door. It said Frank Sinatra. So I knocked on the door carefully, and a makeup person opened the door, and there was Mr. Sinatra sitting back in the makeup chair. Leg was out. He had his boots on, members only jacket, very cool. Elbow on the armchair, you know, and looked at me, jumped up, shook my hand, and went, "Hey, Joe, baby, how are you?" I speechless. Greatest talent in the world, one of the great guys of the world, Frank Sinatra.
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0: 5:33 a.m. here on this Saturday, September 12th. I'm Jake Novak. This is the News Hour, Weekend Edition. We are live here as we always are. Hey, we're finding out more about

0: on this Saturday, September 12th. I'm Jake Novak. This is the NewsHour Weekend Edition. We are live here as we always are. Hey, we're finding out more about that one holdout juror in the Lindsey Clancy case. Remember, 11 of the jurors voted to acquit her, and one would just not hold, it was not going to go along and just really felt like she should be convicted. We're finding out now that he was a man and that he was an African-American man. And when we found out yesterday definitively that it was an African-American man, CBS hostess Gail King was really shocked. Here she is, cut two.
1: I'm curious about the jurors themselves, because we know it was 9 women, 3 men. What was the age range? What was the racial makeup? I haven't heard any of that. What was it?
2: 70-ish to 22.
1: Mm-hmm.
2: And one person of color, and then everybody else was white. A lot of the jurors had children.
1: Uh-huh. And one person of color, was a person of color a woman or a man?
2: A man.
1: A man. Is a holdout juror a person of a black man?
2: Yes.
1: A black man is a holdout juror?
2: Yes.
1: Well, I have to sit with that for just a second.
0: So Gail King shocked that a black man could be someone who would vote to convict a woman. Hard to understand that exactly. But anyway, we're also getting some more reports about what happened inside the jury room. There were a number of times, according to the other jurors, that one holdout African-American man told the other jurors to get off of their phones and stop texting and messaging their friends and listen to more of the testimony that was being read. So there you go. Hey, there's an interesting thing development going on right now in New Jersey. According to the Wall Street Journal, Governor Mikey Sherrill has hired an outside law firm to look into allegations that her lieutenant governor, Dale Caldwell, has been behaving inappropriately with women. The probe has been underway for months, apparently, and this could lead to Caldwell either being forced to resign or some kind of issue for him. Now, Caldwell isn't just the lieutenant governor. He has two jobs in the New Jersey state government. He's also the Secretary of State, which means he's the one in charge of cleaning up those voter rolls. Remember when we found out that there were hundreds of illegal aliens on the New Jersey voter rolls earlier this summer? He's the one who has to do that for Governor Sherrill. So it could be a little bit of an entanglement, to say the least, when the investigation comes out with, and if it does come out with any proof of sexual harassment or sexual misconduct. Well, the Democrats right now, of course, are in that battle, as you just heard during the news update, to try to take the House back from Republicans. And one Democrat, longtime serving Democrat, Al Green, Congressman Al Green from Texas, he's a Democrat, is focusing on an issue that maybe the National Democratic Party wouldn't like him to. Here's what he had to say yesterday about trans people who are in federal custody because they're illegal aliens. This is cut
3: apparently
0: three.
3: A plane cut has three. Just
4: okay. Well, what's going to happen, Mr. Secretary? Something's going to happen.
0: I'm sorry, folks, I got the wrong one there. Anyway, Al Green speaking yesterday at a press conference talking about how he is demanding that trans people who are in ICE custody, we don't know how many there are and if even there are any at all, but he's saying there are some, have not been getting their hormone treatments and their drugs. He's demanding that U.S. taxpayers pay for that transgender surgery, drugs and other treatment. Let me get you to that sound that you just heard before. Speaking of illegal aliens, Mark Wayne Mullen, the head of DHS, speaking at that GOP midterm convention just the other day about the situation with Ilhan Omar and whether she could be deported. We can play that one now. Yeah.
3: Apparently, a plane has just crashed.
0: No, cut three. I'm sorry. This is cut three. Sorry, folks.
4: Okay. Well, what's going to happen, Mr. Secretary? Something's going to happen. And this is an ongoing investigation. We know that she married her brother to try to bring him into the United States. We know he lives now in London. We feel that this may, you know, there may be more to this, the whole family migration and possibly some illegal activity for them to come to the United States to begin with. But all of us we're investigating. Here's what I want to make sure we do. If we actually move a case forward, it's not a political case. It's actual case because they did things wrong.

0: Yeah, well, you can stop it there. That's definitely going to be a difficult situation for the DHS. They're certainly going to be accused of politically targeting Ilhan Omar. But according to Mark Waymoly, you just heard him say there, right there, that she definitely married her brother, obviously just in a legal sense. And they're trying to put together a case, according to him, as you just heard, to have her deported. But, of course, they will be very, very much focused on that, and they will be criticized for sure for potentially being way too political there and targeting her politically. All right, I want to let you know something about what's going on in Saudi Arabia. As I told you before the break, Saudi Arabia now has cut its pipeline, completely turned it off, a pipeline that Saudi Arabia uses to get to some port areas on the Red Sea so that they can, of course, export oil all over the world. Now, this is because of attacks, two different attacks that you need to know about in the area of Saudi Arabia, where the Houthi rebels in Yemen have been attacking Saudi assets. So that major pipeline, Saudi Arabia has turned it off because in addition to those Houthi attacks on the port city, we've also now learned that there were drone attacks on the pipeline, and this particular pipeline that Saudi Arabia has now shut down. So they have shut it down. There was an attack from drones from Iraq in this case. They don't really know who's responsible for it, of course. Much of Iraq is controlled by Iran, and there are pro-Iranian militias that have been operating in Iraq for a long time. So Saudi Arabia is asking the Iraqi government to help them figure out who exactly was responsible. But right now, that pipeline is shut down. And once again, as I told you earlier this hour, oil prices now trading at $99.99 a barrel, coming back from that $100 level, which we hit on Thursday. But with this news now just breaking after oil trading closed on Friday, that Saudi Arabia has shut down this pipeline, we'll have to see how long that continues, and we'll see if maybe we see some jumps in oil prices because of it. I want to tell you about a situation in Italy. The U.S. State Department has increased its warning for Americans in Italy to what's known as a level 2 exercise increased caution alert. This is a little bit higher than the rest of Europe right now because of a number of attacks and also some arrests in Italy lately of some terrorists, migrants who are in Italy who have been connected to terrorist groups. And as usual, the U.S. State Department is telling all Americans who are traveling abroad to be extra vigilant. And this includes not just being concerned about terrorism, but also about petty crime, which is also an issue in Italy as well. So a little bit of a rise in the warning number for Americans in Italy right now. Well, someone who is also getting a lot of security in Europe is, of course, President Trump. He landed in Ireland earlier today. He's going to be in Dublin today to hold some talks with the Prime Minister and President of Ireland, but he's also on the Emerald Isle to have some little R&R. He's going to be checking out the Irish Golf Open at his golf club in Dunburg. That is a club that he owns. That's already been a PGA event this year so far. That was the Nexco Championship that was held last month. That was actually in Aberdeen, Scotland, I should say. So President Trump, of course, with golf clubs all over Europe, including Ireland and Scotland. So that's a big intro for us to get into the rest of the sports news. It's time for the Sports Report here on the NewsHour Weekend Edition.
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0: Well, we're in the midst of a hot pennant race in a couple of divisions in Major League Baseball, and one of them is in the American League East, and one of them involves the New York Yankees. They defeated the Mets in the Subway Series game last night, 6-4 at the stadium. I played you earlier today one of the ugly moments in the game. Is at exactly 9:11 p.m., a man clad in a Palestinian flag rushed the field. He was tackled, and as he was escorted out of the stadium erupted in cheers of USA. Then they threw some beer and other stuff at him as he got off the field. Anyway, the Yankees won mostly thanks to a three-run homer in the second inning by Cody Bellinger. They never gave up the lead after that, although it was a touch-and-go game. So with 14 games to go, the Yankees are still 3 games back of the Tampa Bay Rays, who beat the Astros 3-1 last night. So it's still a tight race. So the Yankees running out of time a little bit to take that division. Of course, they've definitely going to make the playoffs as a wild card either way. The hottest pennant race in all of baseball right now is in the American League Central, where the Chicago White Sox have just a one-half game lead over the Cleveland Guardians. That's because the White Sox lost last night 7-3 to the St. Louis Cardinals, while the Guardians beat the Twins 5-2. So we'll see what happens in that one. And again, as I said earlier in the hour, it's a chance that whoever doesn't win that division isn't going to make the playoffs at all. The Guardians right now have a small lead for that last wild card spot. But if things don't go well for whoever doesn't win that division, it's possible they'll end up out of the playoffs entirely. Another hot pennant race that's cooling off just a little bit is in the National League East, where the Braves beat the Phillies 6-5 in the 11th inning. So the Braves now have a 5-game lead with just 14 games to go. So that's going to be a big mountain to overcome. And the big eye-popping score in Major League Baseball last night came from the Brewers-Reds game. The Brewers won that game 20-0. You don't usually see a score like that in baseball. They hit four home runs in that game. Meanwhile, the Brewers pitching only gave up 2 hits. Usually when you have one team scoring 20 runs, they don't exactly shut down the other team, but that's what happened. Brewers have the best record in baseball at 92-56. College football last night. Let's get you some of the scores from the only ranked teams to play last night. There were 3 of them, and they all won. Missouri beating Kansas 38-21. Louisville crushing FCS Villanova 59-13. Virginia crushing FCS Norfolk State by even more, 59-3. And Rutgers had a little bit of a better performance last night against Boston College, but still lost 28-21 in Chestnut Hill. Now, we have two big marquee games today in college football. Most of the top teams are playing, but only a couple of them are playing competitive games. The number one game will be tonight when Ohio State plays Texas. Number one Ohio State against number 4 Texas and Arch Manning at 7:30 p.m. At noon, number 11 Oklahoma is going to go to Michigan. 2 big name teams there. Michigan not ranked, but Oklahoma and Michigan, of course, get a lot of attention. U.S. Open news. We're going to have an American man with a chance to win the U.S. Open final for the first time since 2003. That's because Ben Shelton defeated Francis Tiafoe, who was also an American. So we knew we had an American shot to win the title, but Ben Shelton beat him in 4 sets. He's going to go against German Alexander Zverev against Germany on Sunday. Good thing they have that retractable roof at the U.S. Open Stadium over there in Flushing Meadow, because we're expecting a lot of rain on Sunday. So that match will go on. Just might have to be under the covered roof. The women's final is going to be later tonight. That's going to be tonight. No American in that one. It's going to be Aryna Sabalenka, the number 1 seed, against the number 2 seed, Elena Rybakina. So that is what's going on in sports today. All right, when we come back, I got a lot more to tell you about a couple of other stories, including a big, big acquittal for a major rapper in a case that was heard after a murder. I'll tell you exactly why that rapper is still not out of jail, despite the fact that he was acquitted yesterday. That and more when the NewsHour Weekend Edition comes right back.
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4: There are places on Earth where ancient stone seems to whisper a question humanity has never fully answered. High in the Andes of Peru stands the mysterious Gate of the Gods, a massive stone structure carved into the mountainside, appearing almost like a doorway leading nowhere. Local tradition speaks of a sacred gateway, a passage through which extraordinary beings could travel between worlds. But what if this legend is more than symbolism? Across civilization, stories emerge of celestial visitors descending from the heavens, beings who arrive through gateways, pillars of light, caves, mountains, or mysterious doors between realms. From ancient Mesopotamian traditions to Hindu accounts of celestial vehicles to stories of gods crossing between heaven and earth, the pattern appears to be remarkably persistent. Could these ancient gateways have represented something humanity once understood differently? Some theorists suggest that locations such as the Gate of the Gods may have been perceived as stargates, places where the boundaries between dimensions, worlds, or even distant points in space could somehow be crossed. Of course, there is no scientific evidence proving that all these structures were functioning interdimensional portals, and yet the legend remained. Perhaps the ancients were describing spiritual experiences. Perhaps they were preserving misunderstood natural phenomena. Or perhaps, hidden beneath the language of mythology, is an extraordinary memory of encounters we have only begun to question. What makes these stories so fascinating is not necessarily the claim that portals existed, but the possibility that cultures separated by oceans and thousands of years repeatedly imagined the same impossible idea, a doorway between worlds. And if such a doorway ever exists, where would it lead? To the stars? To another dimension? Or to a reality that we have yet to understand? Maybe the stones are not merely ruins. Maybe they are reminders. Reminders that humanity has always looked toward the unknown, searching a way through. And this echoes in the unknown.
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0: It's 5:49 a.m. We're live here in the News Hour weekend edition on this Saturday, September 12th. I want to get you the weather update one more time in case you're planning out your weekend. This is going to be the day to do it. It's going to be clear today as far as no rain is concerned, cloudy, but we're not expecting any rain today. Right now it's 62 degrees, feeling a lot like fall this morning. And it's going to go up to about 78 degrees. Tomorrow, though, starting in the early morning hours, maybe 1, 2, 3 a.m. tomorrow, we're going to start with the heavy rain, so much so that there are flood watches going to be into effect tomorrow. We're going to go up to 80 degrees tomorrow, but again, it's going to be mostly rainy. So today's the day to get out and do your outdoor activities. And if you're wondering about that U.S. Open men's final tomorrow, they'll be using that retractable roof at the stadium. You can be sure of that. Situation going on in Seattle right now. You know that there have been a number of disturbances in Seattle, and crime has shot up in Seattle in recent years, including some violence during the Labor Day weekend. But the real violence that took place in Seattle was in July at the annual Bite of Seattle. That's one of those events where food trucks and other restaurants in Seattle basically showcase their wares. And yesterday was the day when the text messages between the mayor's office and the police department in Seattle were supposed to be fully released to the public. They had promised that they would do that because there was questions about how well the police department and the city responded to the shootings at this Bite of Seattle event in July. Well, they decided not to release them yesterday. The delay is, according to the police chief, Andre Sales, because he says he wants to make sure, quote, that we have everything and that it's all accurate. Of course, this isn't going to do much to end the outrage in Seattle about some of the problems with law and order. Now, in case you think this is just a political thing or a partisan thing, you would be wrong. We just found out earlier this week that a group in Seattle has gotten together to ask the mayor and the police in Seattle to do a better job at policing the city. And one of the leaders of that group is the former Democrat governor of Washington State, Christine Georgiou. So she is involved with this. And more notably, here are the names of the major corporations and business entities in Seattle who have signed on to this very public letter. They include the Seattle Mariners, Nordstrom, Alaska Airlines, T-Mobile, Microsoft, Costco, Kaiser Permanente, Starbucks, Zillow. You know, when you talk about the Mariners and you talk about Microsoft and you talk about Starbucks, you're talking about three major Seattle connected corporations that are known worldwide, and they are pushing back on Mayor Katie Wilson, accusing her and the city council and the police department not doing enough to protect the people of that city. So we'll have to see where that goes as far as that's concerned. A rapper named Lil Durk, his real name is Durk Banks. He's actually a Grammy winner. And he's been in jail since 2024 on charges that he was behind a murder-for-hire plot that killed a rival, that targeted, didn't kill him, it targeted a rival rapper named Quando Rondo. It ended up killing another man, basically, who was unlucky in the wrong place at the wrong time. Lil Durk has been in jail since 2024. He was initially released on bail. But when the police department found out that Durk had been allegedly booking a number of international flights. He lost his bail, was revoked, and he was put in jail. Here's the thing, though. Lil Durk is not going to be released right away because he still faces another charge in a RICO, that is the Racketeering Act, that was invoked in the early 1980s. It was created in the 1980s here in the United States to go after the mob, and RICO is credited with breaking up the five families here in New York and some of the other mob groups. Well, anyway, RICO is also used for anything involving a conspiracy, racketeering a conspiracy, RICO. And he'll have to stay into jail. That trial is going to begin on October 5th. I want to get you updated on the top stories this morning in case you're just joining us on this Saturday, September 12th. If you're wondering about those 9/11 ceremonies and commemorations at Ground Zero yesterday, they mostly went off without a hitch. We did not hear any major protesters. There were some individuals here and there, but in general, there was no major disruption or major disrespect lodged at Mayor Mamdani, even though he showed up at the event despite the protests and the signatures of over 100,000 people, including a large number of 9/11 families who did not want Mayor Mamdani to show up. And in a very interesting moment during the ceremonies, former Mayor Rudy Giuliani actually went up and shook Mayor Mamdani's hand. Mayor Giuliani said that what he told him at the time, very briefly, was that he is praying for him because it's a really tough job. We also found out yesterday, according to the CIA, that there were pretty specific but not too specific warnings given to both Presidents Bill Clinton and George W. Bush about Osama bin Laden and al-Qaeda focusing on aircraft to be used in attacks against the United States. Of course, you have to put that into context. The fact is that there are a number of terrorism warnings given to presidents every single day. Now, one of the controversies that almost everyone is pushing back on and not happy about is that a man at the Yankee game last night, the Yankee-Mets game, Subway Series game last night, at exactly 9:11 p.m., so you do not think that that was much of a coincidence, a man rushed the field clad in a Palestinian flag as he was tackled and escorted out of Yankee Stadium. The fans in the stadium erupted in chance of USA, USA. All right, it's 5:54. Let's get to the business news now on the NewsHour Weekend Edition.
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0: Well, for you're thinking about your money, I've got to start with the bad news, and that is gasoline prices continue to shoot up. According to AAA, the national average for one regular gallon of gasoline is up to $4.31. That's up about 23 cents from where we were a little bit more than a week ago. So it has been shooting higher. Oil prices closed at an interesting number, $99.99. That's U.S. crude oil yesterday. We'll have a resumption of trading in oil tomorrow night at 6 p.m. And you would have to think that oil prices will go higher when that trading resumes, because just late last night, we learned that Saudi Arabia is shutting off its major pipeline that it uses to get to some ports on the Red Sea because of a terror attack on that pipeline from killer drones coming from Iraq. Now, of course, it's most likely that those drones were operated by pro-Iranian militias in Iraq, but Saudi Arabia is trying to get the answers on all of that. The market's still responding to the inflation report that came out yesterday, Consumer Price Index, showing a gain of prices for consumers of 0.4% for August. That was what was expected, but because it didn't surprise to the downside, investors now are all very convinced, and we'll have to see if this is going to happen, but they're very convinced, 90% of them, that there will be an interest rate hike at the Fed meeting this coming Wednesday, led by new Fed Chairman Kevin Warsh. We shall see. That would be a big surprise. And again, I want to remind you that it's a big day for financial news here on WABC and all of our affiliated networks. It starts at 10 a.m. with the Larry Kudlow Show. His guests at 10:30 will be Mark Thiessen and David Webb. That's a name you may be very familiar with. At 11 a.m., John Carney and Michael Faulkner, they're going to talk about the economy. 11:30 a.m., General Keith Kellogg, he's going to talk about Iran, but I'm sure Larry will also ask him about this Saudi Arabia thing. John McLaughlin, the great pollster, at 11:45 a.m., so don't forget to check out that. Another top story I wanted to let you know about, again, it's something developing in the state of New Jersey. Right now, there are reports that Governor Mikey Sherrill's office is reportedly hiring outside investigators to probe her lieutenant governor, Dale Caldwell, over allegations of sexual harassment or misconduct by himself. And we'll see if he is removed from office or is forced out because of this probe. Right now, no official probe. Again, I just said that they hired an outside investigator to check this out. Also wanted to tell you about a report out of the Wall Street Journal that says that China provided Iran pinpoint satellite images of where the U.S. bases were in Jordan for that missile attack back in July that killed three U.S. troops. You might remember one of them was a woman from Queens. The United States, according to the Wall Street Journal, has confronted China about this. China is denying it, but they may also be trying to palm it off on some Chinese companies. Of course, companies in China are never fully private. They, at the end of the day, are still controlled by the government. We'll see where this goes, but that was that July 17th attack, missile attack, and a number of people were scratching their heads as to how in the world China got so, Iran got such pinpoint numbers as far as the coordinates were concerned and the accuracy of those missile attacks. Again, three U.S. soldiers killed in that attack. Well, let's end up on a note of something, a story that I think a lot of people are going to like. The Nashville International Airport is now one step closer to being renamed the Dolly Parton Airport. Now, the Metropolitan Nashville Airport Authority voted unanimously, 6-0, late yesterday, to begin, and I should emphasize, begin the process of modifying the airport's name in Dolly Parton's honor. Now, I should also say it's going to take a while before this happens. It's just the first step. But the fact that there was a unanimous vote by the airport authority is definitely a very, very good step. There'll be more details in the coming months, but my money's on this airport being named in honor of Dolly Parton, probably before the end of next year. Let's say, let's put that as our outside window. All right, this is the NewsHour Weekend Edition. That's it for this hour here this day on Saturday. I'll be joining you again tomorrow morning with the NewsHour Weekend Edition for Sunday. Have a good day on this dry Saturday. Remember, heavy rain tomorrow.
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8: I'm Matt Piper. President Trump has held talks in Dublin with Irish President Catherine Connolly during a weekend visit centered on a major golf tournament at his course on the Atlantic coast. Trump also met with Ireland's Prime Minister Martin. Locals are expressing mixed views about his visit.
9: The majority of the people of Ireland don't want him here. The man's causing trouble all over the world. There's no peace. Sit down and talk with people. Don't be bombing them over.
8: Trump is also set to attend the Irish Open, continuing his trend of mixing official duties with personal interests. A Philippine Coast Guard vessel has arrived at a port with bags containing the remains of people killed in a ferry fire disaster. The death toll rose to 35 yesterday after more bodies were recovered, but 54 remain missing after the fire tore through the ferry Wednesday night. There were 43 survivors. The cause of that fire has not been determined. Back here, Mississippi police have arrested a man in the death of Tasia Fortune, a black woman found hanging from a tree last month. Police say they discovered Fortune's body hanging in the backyard of an abandoned home. Jackson Police Chief Rochelle Brackney says the state medical examiner's office determined Thursday that the death was a homicide.
10: The medical examiner's office officially classified Miss Fortune's death as a homicide. With that determination, our investigators moved quickly. We secured two search warrants and an arrest warrant for Jacques Ratcliffe, also known as Jacques.
8: The victim's mother says police did not share a motive or whether DNA led them to the arrest. In Barcelona, hundreds of far-left Catalan separatist protesters rallied and clashed with police during the region's National Day overnight. Some threw items at police vehicles, and a bin was set on fire as protesters watched on. It comes following a gathering of a small far-right pro-Spain group downtown. The Catalan region celebrates its national day with the different factions of the separatist movement deeply divided. Russian President Vladimir Putin is warning Europe against pushing the people of their own countries toward war with Russia. He says now they're talking about how they're considered sending troops into Ukrainian territory. That means, he says, war with Russia, and I assume that the citizens of European countries understand what's happening. Putin also emphasized that Russia does not pose a threat to Europe. He is in India to participate in the BRICS summit. The group's acronym comes from the names of its founding members in 2006, Brazil, Russia, India, China, and South Africa. It has since expanded to include 11 countries that make up about half the world's population. 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
8: Summonses, but no criminal charges for the man behind the wheel during a deadly truck accident in Chinatown this week. The 66-year-old truck owner, who was behind the wheel, police say, has been cited for low brake fluid, leaking brake fluid, and non-working rear brake lights. He told police the brakes on the truck failed. Witnesses say it was picking up speed as it came off the Manhattan Bridge. It jumped the sidewalk on Canal Street, hitting Kin Fa Wong. The 77-year-old died, and a 71-year-old woman was also hit. New reporting suggests Long Island has the strongest home sellers market in the country. Data from online residential marketplace Redfin reports U.S. housing is now far tougher for sellers, with 39 of 49 major metro areas now considered buyer's markets. However, that's not the case for Long Island. In the platform's ranking of the top six sellers markets in the country, Long Island's topped the charts, boasting 35% fewer sellers in Nassau and Suffolk counties than buyers. Right behind Long Island is northern New Jersey, where sellers outnumber buyers by 20%. The other top markets for sellers include Providence, Milwaukee, central New Jersey, and Montgomery County, Pennsylvania. In Brooklyn, multiple stray cats have been found dead from apparent poisoning. Reva Grammatikopoulos, a nurse who pulled the cat's bodies from under a friend's desk, describes the scene.
12: It didn't even hit me until I got out of the hole and they were all on the floor lined up. And then that's when I cried. Cats won't eat rat poison if it's not in food.
8: State Senator Steve Chan says the stray cat population is declining in multiple areas of Brooklyn, including one where multiple cats died from unknown circumstances.
13: We need these cats. They help control the rodent population. They're actually friendly.
8: Police are working to confirm the cause of these cats' death. A $2,000 reward is being offered for any information that could lead to an arrest and conviction. I'm Matt Piper for 77 WABC News.
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31: Justin Ellick here, executive producer for Sid and Friends in the Morning, and this is your special commemorative 9/11 Best of Sid and Friends in the Morning edition. Kicking things off, Frank Siller, CEO of Tunnel to Towers Foundation, joined Sid as he does every year on 9/11, this year to commemorate 25 years since that fateful day in 2001 when he lost his brother Stephen, who responded to the September 11th attacks as an FDNY firefighter.
32: Frank Siller, he's just a beautiful man. And I make sure he's on this show every 9/11. And he's joining me right now. I imagine he's down by the Freedom Tower. This is Frank Siller, the man who started Tunnel to Towers. Frank, good morning, pal. How are you?
33: Good morning, Sid. Sad day, to say the least. Can't believe it's 25 years. My brother made that heroic run through the Brooklyn Battery Tunnel with his fire gear on his back. And so many other good souls died that day. Heroes, you know, they had to know that they were almost certain to die, and they still went there and did what they did. And it's just an incredible act of love that so many did. And for me to lose my youngest brother, he was a father of five. It's crushing. But we're down here, of course, at Ground Zero. And we walked through the tunnel early this morning with a piece of steel from the South Tower that we brought all around the United States. His children were with us, with my kids, my grandkids. You know, we had a lot of soldiers going through there this morning, walking with that piece of steel. They're grown up now. They're married. Some married. Some having kids. And so life has changed for sure. But you never really get over the loss that we had.
32: I'm sure. And I saw the beautiful presentation and ceremony you guys had with the president a couple of days ago in Washington, D.C., when we first saw that piece of steel.
33: Yeah, he was unbelievable. He was so gracious, so magnanimous. I had met him at the Oval Office, and he says, you know, Frank, what can I do for you? And I said, all I want, Mr. President, I want to bring a piece of steel to the White House because America has to remember what happened 25 years ago. I'd like to bring it a couple days before we bring it up to Ground Zero on 9/11 when I'm going to walk through with it. And graciously reaches across the Resolute desk, shakes my hand and says, yes, no problem, Frank, we're going to get it done. So he was great. It brought so many people to together. There was 120 different outlets there that were, that came and covered it. So, mission accomplished. I want people to wake up and remember what happened 25 years ago. A third of the country wasn't even born. There's others that were and are losing sight of it. And we can't let that happen. And that's what that steel represented, a tremendous sacrifice. And to have it at the White House for him to speak and be there with me, it was, I'll never forget it.
32: Oh, that's great. You know, give me, if you will, I know this is the painful part of the conversation, but again, your brother, Stephen Siller, is the motivation behind this amazing charity. I know that you do a lot of the work, Frank, but your whole family gets involved and helps you out with this. When was the last time you did speak to Stephen before he died that day?
33: I spoke to him the day before. We went for lunch. We applied to a place called Toto. It was on Staten Island where my business was. He was in business with me. Besides being a firefighter, firefighters have to work two jobs. But he was been in business with me since he was 15 years old. He started work with me. People, your listeners, just to remind them that my parents died when he was a little boy. So we raised him. He was much younger than all his older six siblings, and we raised him. He was much a son to us as he was a brother. And, so we went to lunch the day before to talk about business. We said we're going to talk about business, but what we were really talking about was golf the next day. We're going to play golf. The four brothers were going to play golf. Oh. And, where we're going to go, what time we're going to meet. He says, listen, I'm leaving right from work. He had the night tour. He says, I get off at 8:00. I'll get to your house, it's so-and-so time, whatever it may be. And on his way home is when on the scanner that he heard, the North Tower was hit. He turned around and called his wife and he said, I'll tell my brothers I'll try to catch up with them later. And he was very, low-keyed and not upbeat like he normally was because he knew this, the seriousness of what happened. And so in this lunch that we had together, the last words that we said was, I said, I'll see you tomorrow, brother. I love you. And we hugged each other. You know how brothers, you clench your hands and you pull each other in, and you smack each other on the back as hard as you can.
32: Yeah.
33: As brothers. And, we both did that and smacked each other. And he said, I love you too.
32: Oh, God.
33: So it was very, thank you for asking that because I don't often say that because I've not asked that question too often, to be honest with you, Sid.
32: Wow.
33: So
32: I can't
33: imagine that. So you think tomorrow, you don't know what tomorrow brings.
32: No,
33: you don't know what tomorrow brings.
32: You know, and I'm glad I asked that question. I'm glad you answered it so honestly and so beautifully. And I'm sure your brother is very proud of you. Tell me, Frank Siller, where you were, what you were doing the moment Tunnel to Towers was born. It came into your mind, I got to do this for Stevie. We got to make this happen. And how did you make it happen? How did it actually start?
33: Well, it wasn't long after 9/11 that I asked my sister-in-law, I said, Sally, can we start a foundation to honor Stephen and what he did? And She said, yeah. I said, listen, we're just going to do really, we're not going to do a lot. We just want to honor him. we start out, we just want to do a little small acts of kindness. We're going to do $1,000 scholarships for kids in going from the eighth grade to high school that lost a parent or parents. And because my brother lost, parents.
0: Right.
33: And she said, yes. And then I went and talked to my siblings and said, Sally said we could do this and let's do it. And we sat and we said, well, all right, now what are we going to do? How are we going to fund this thing? We didn't know, what from Shiola, but we had the love of my brother, and we wanted to do something, just to honor him. And look, we honestly said the first 10 years, we weren't doing a lot. I mean, we were doing important things, don't get me wrong, but the most important thing we were doing was making sure we never forget. And financially, we didn't have to raise a lot of money, but we had to run every year. To make sure the banners of all those who perished on 9/11, the first responders, people pay their respects and honor, and then we celebrate their lives. So that was the first 10 years. But when the first quadruple amputee to ever survive any war was from Staten Island, where Stephen was born, where I was born, where the Silvers were born, I went down to visit him at Walter Reed Army Medical Center, and I asked him if we could build him a house. And he humbly accepted, and we built the first smart home in 2011. June 11, 2011 is when we delivered the first smart home. So up to then, the first 10 years, basically, we didn't do mortgage-free homes. We didn't do it. But when I met so many others in Walter Reed, I said, hey, if we're building for Brendan, we better build for these other quadruple. There were triple amputees. And I was at the St. George Theater for the 10th anniversary. Rudy was with us. We had John Voight was there. He was speaking. We had Five for Fighting singing. And we talked about some families that were lost. Not about Stephen, because Stephen was always talked about a lot. We talked about other families. And I was on the stage, and I said, I met 38 triple amputees. Now we're going to build for them. So now we have to raise like $40 million. From raising $1 million to $40 million is a big jump.
0: Yeah.
33: Sid, every time I open my mouth, I spend millions of dollars. We can't help it. You see these heroes. So this year, 343 mortgage-free homes. This year, 55 today, because I refuse, as a family, we refuse to let evil exist. We're going to triumph over evil with goodness and kindness, and that's why we did 55 today.
0: Incredible.
33: And 340, almost a house a day. So that, and we're proud. Over 2,000 houses, 27,500 homeless veterans off the street in the last 3 years, and now we promise scholarships to all these kids in the line of duty that lost their mom or dad protecting us, that we're going to pay for their college tuition. I mean, come on. This is where people, that join us, people who join us, this is the results. You want to do something good? Come to us, because we promise you that we are going to make sure that we honor these great heroes in a positive and beautiful way.
0: Wow. Frank, you're an amazing man. I know that scholarship is named after your mom and dad, and I talk about that on this show quite a bit. Also, you mentioned the run, and we got the run walk coming up on my wife's birthday, my beautiful wife, Danielle, Sunday, September the 27th.
33: You tell her that you're throwing her a big party.
0: Well, she's gonna run for you. She's going to run that day.
33: Big and Rich coming. Big and Rich is playing this year.
0: Oh, so. Is that right? I love Big and Rich. That's great.
33: I know.
0: That's
33: I
0: a
33: know.
0: Great event. Yeah. It's a great
33: so
0: event.
33: We honor,
0: I've done
33: right? We, yeah? we honor, we cry, we see the come through the tunnel, we see all the pictures, all those who die for us, and then we celebrate their lives and have a big party. The miracle of the loaves and fishes. We feed them all, and all my firefighter buddies are cooking, and kids maybe that I coached in sports, they're in there flipping burgers and cooking hot dogs and ribs. So many ribs. We give out so many ribs that day. It's like, it's incredible.
0: It
33: so,
0: is fun. It's on Bessie Street, that party. That party's on Bessie Street.
33: Yep,
0: all right,
33: yep,
0: so on
33: yep.
0: the way out, I know they're starting to read the names, and you got to run Frank Stiller,
33: yes,
0: but in the final 60 seconds or 30 seconds, I'm going to assume that Stephen Stiller, your brother, is listening right now. What is the message you want to send your brother on this 25-year commemoration?
33: Stephen, your children are phenomenal. Your wife is doing phenomenal. And you should be so proud of them, and I know you are proud of them. and you're going to be a grandfather soon.
32: Oh.
33: And it's, I know it'll be the happiest day in your life if you were here with us. I know you're smiling now, and I promise you, for the rest of my life, and we will continue doing what we do.
32: Frank Sillo, you're an amazing man. I love you. I really do love you. Thank you so much.
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31: Up next, the big one on the 25-year commemoration of the September 11th attacks. President Donald Trump makes his return to the morning show to discuss his feeling on the somber day 25 years later, including his recollection of visiting Ground Zero and his decision to speak at the Pentagon rather than visiting the World Trade Center site.
32: Well, this is a somber day, obviously, here in New York. It is the 25-year commemoration of 9/11. And when I think of the great New Yorkers, really when I think of the most consequential, influential, important people in the history of this country, folks. I'm not talking about just the presidency. You guys know I really believe in my heart that President Donald J. Trump is the best president of all time. No disrespect to Abe Lincoln or George Washington or Ronald Reagan. I just think Trump is the best. But above and beyond the presidency, I mean, has there been a more important figure than President Trump? And I got to tell you, it's Friday, but I spent the last 2 days in Dallas. And I watched President Trump. I was only about 100 feet away from him. I was standing there, too, with Hannity and Cruz for a while. That speech he made on Wednesday night, and I think I heard on our own station them talking about empty seats, place wasn't sold out. Take it from me. I was on the floor, okay? There wasn't any empty seats. They had thousands of people standing outside like they did at Madison Square Garden, where I spoke a couple of years ago, 9 days before President Trump won again. There were no empty seats. The passion went through the roof, and President Trump, once again, was at his all-time best. So congratulations, Mr. President. What a great couple of days in Dallas.
3: Well, thank you. And there were no empty seats. We had 25,000 people there, and we had at least 10 or 12 or 15,000 standing outside. And I think I heard on your station, there were a smattering of empty seats. These people are sick. There's something wrong with them. There was no empty seat. I actually joked. I said, you know, when if you go up and go to the bathroom, come back quickly because they'll take a picture of an empty seat and they'll say that the place wasn't full. No, they're terrible. It's the fake news. They're just absolutely terrible. And I shouldn't say it because I'm on ABC, but I'm on the John Casimatidis, ABC, that's different, but ABC is among the worst. They are so bad. They are so dishonest and untrustworthy, so it's too bad. But I'll tell you, that was a great event, and I think we're going to do very well. I think we're going to, I think you're going to see things. You know, I did a good speech for Lindsey Graham's sister, Darlene, and she was not leading by any means. She was losing by quite a bit, and did a speech, and she ended up winning an election against a very professional politician, you know, 2 weeks ago.
32: Yep.
3: It was pretty amazing. So I think if I can go and do 30, 35 of these things, not that I want to, I will tell you, maybe I'll let you do a couple because you could get the energy. You've been doing it for a long time. That's why your ratings are so good. But if Thank I can you. Do 35, you know, it's all about 35 races. It's 5 senators and 30 congressmen. So it's all, those are the ones that are either tied, a little loss, or a little win. In other words, a little bit up, a little bit down, or tied. It's all about those 30 people plus 5 senators. And if I can make 35 stops in 30 days, That's a lot of work, to be honest with you. But I did a 4-month job for myself. But it's easier when you're doing it for yourself. Now I'm doing it for other people. But I think we're going to do very well. I think so.
2: So do I. Oh, you want the whole list, my friend here. Here you go. Associated Press, CNN, Newsweek, Wall Street Journal, ABC News, NPR. All lied about empty seats in Dallas a couple nights ago. They're all filthy liars. You know, it's amazing.
3: It's terrible. It's terrible that they can say it, though, Sid. You know, it's terrible that they can say it. There wasn't an empty seat. And not only that, you know, it was the Dallas Mavericks Arena. All the boxes were filled, too, you know, where the rich people are. But every box had people in it. I looked. I made the speech, and I always look to see. I never have empty seats. And I looked, and they just, it's just disgusting how horrible they are. They're just liars. And I don't mind if I had empty seats. You know, the thing holds 25,000 people. Supposing I had 22,000 or something. Nobody has ever had that. You know, when a president campaigns, Ronald Reagan drew very well. He'd average 300 people an event. You know, he'd go and have 300 people in a ballroom. But I you know, fill up every arena. But it sort of angers me, but it's just so dishonest when they say empty seats. And you were there, you saw it. You couldn't get into the arena. You know, they couldn't even get in. So it's a terrible thing that they're allowed to say. I'd love you to send me that list that you just gave me.
2: I will.
3: It's just all crooked, every one of them. They're crooked.
2: I'll text it to you.
3: Nobody has any idea how dishonest the press is, you know, because they're not a part of it. They, you know, they read it and they believe it. But when you're a part of it, you realize how they can lie and change things. It's very bad, so bad for our country. But that's the way life is, and I'm president, and so I guess not everybody believes them. Go ahead, Sid.
2: Well, thank God you're president because you've exposed all these people. One of the greatest things you've done in 10 years besides save us is expose all these animals for what they are, this horrible press. You know, you talked about Lindsey's sister, though. I got to say this, too. They so Trump, you know, his candidates do okay. Do okay. Last I checked, the candidates you endorsed win 95% of the time. And the candidates, okay, that have stabbed you in the back, President Trump, over the last couple of months, how did it go for Bill Cassidy in Louisiana? How did it go for Thomas Massie in Kentucky? So you have proven beyond a shadow of a doubt, if you like them, they're going to win. If they screw you, they're dead.
3: So in the races for the House and the Senate, which are the ones I care about, 99%. Exactly 99 just came out.
2: Wow.
3: Almost everyone was. And as you know, I take on some. You know, I don't just endorse incumbents. I endorse a lot of people. Like, if you look at Cornyn and if you look at Cassidy from Louisiana, if you look at Tom Tillis, I got him out, and numerous others. You know, you're taking on people that have been sitting there for 10 years, and they're senators, they're congressmen. Massey was a congressman. Nobody thought he could be beaten. He lost by 19 points. Got killed. So, you know, so I'm proud of that. But they're bad people, you know. I just do it with bad people. And we have bad people. We have this guy Massey. He only votes no. He's a Republican. He only votes no. We call him Rand Paul Jr. But I'm telling you, the guy, you could have a vote on the most popular thing, voter ID. He actually voted no on voter ID. Think of it. He's a Republican who voted no. The Democrats vote no because they want to cheat. You know, it's the only way they can cheat. But it's pretty amazing. Politics is amazing. You meet some of the most corrupt, and you meet some wonderful people, too, but you meet some of the most corrupt people in the world.
2: Yeah, terrible people. Let's be honest. But what you said also Wednesday night, Mr. President, you go, I have to laugh, talking about photo ID, you go, you don't want to get Tim Scott mixed up with Scott Bessent. I know they look a lot alike.
3: That's right. I was trying to pick two opposites. I'd say that's a pretty good. That was a pretty good pick, right?
2: Oh, that was great. Listen, the whole
3: thing. Don't want to have the Democrats. Don't want to have photo ID. No. They don't want a photo because they want an illegal immigrant to walk in and vote or whatever. But I use the term. I use the Tim. I want Tim's picture so that we don't get him mixed up with Scott. But anyway, Tim made a very good speech, by the way. So
2: did
3: Scott. They were very good.
2: He was very good. They were all very, very good. There's no question.
3: Yep.
2: Again,
3: are you there for the whole? Are you there? Are you going to be there? I mean,
2: The whole thing. The whole thing, yes.
33: The whole thing. Oh, yeah. That's great. Wow, I'm very impressed.
2: Well, I love you. What do you mean?
33: If I weren't there, if I weren't president, and if I weren't speaking, would you be there for the Republican Party, or is that a stupid question?
2: Well, before you became president, the answer would have been, that's a stupid question. Why would I want to be in Dallas? It's 100 degrees, mm-hmm. Okay? But since you've won, you've re-energized me. So now, like moving forward, for example, I'm not a politician, Mr. President. I'm not running for office. But I consider mm-hmm. myself, because I'm crazy, okay? I consider myself such an important MAGA Republican that even when mm-hmm. you are done, I'm going to cry that day. I'm going to cry. When you are done, I feel like I need to help the Republican Party stay in power. I do.
33: Good. That's good. And you should. They're good. Got a lot of great people.
2: A lot of great people. There's some bad
33: and
2: people.
33: And look at what they've got. It's a joke. They'll destroy the country. That's why this is such an important election. And, you know, as your audience probably knows as much as us, because you have a great audience and a smart one. And your ratings are, I'm telling you, it's not for you, but for your audience, your ratings are phenomenal. You are doing great.
2: Thank you.
33: And I'd talk to you even if you were down in the dumps, because we've been friends a lot.
2: Yep.
33: If you had three people listening, I'd talk to you, because you've been my friend for a long time.
2: Yes,
33: we don't want to tell them how long, right?
2: No,
33: we don't want to tell.
2: And you were with me when I wasn't getting big, big ratings. But I will tell you this. Yeah. Part of the reason why I get big ratings is because of you, to be honest. People love it when you're on. My ratings go through the roof when you come on this program, especially today. You're on in New York. Now, mm-hmm. I've been playing all week long, Mr. President, this clip. I think it was Marvin Scott. I'm not sure if it was Channel 9 or Channel 11. But not long after the towers crumbled on this day, you called in to one of the
33: As soon as I was allowed to. You know, don't forget, for a short period of time, you weren't allowed to go anywhere near that. Nobody was. I mean, even the police weren't going near it. It was, you know, a burning, a horrible sight. You know what I'm saying? But no, I was down there. And you have people that say, I never went there. It's just crazy. It's crazy. I believe it was Marvin Scott was one of the people that interviewed me. I was interviewed by many people. But I went there with a whole big construction crew, maybe naively, just to see if I could help. You know, when you get down there and you have 100 guys and you look, you got 25 stories. This thing was like a 25-story building. It was 110. But it was laying on the ground. You look up, it was like a pyramid. It was just terrible to look at. Mm-hmm. And so you're not going to be doing any much with 100 men. But they worked really hard for a number of days. And it was a great tribute to New York that they were able to do such a good job so fast. Really, when you think about it, right? In some cities, I would still be laying there. It was incredible the job they did. A lot of credit goes to a lot of people. But no, I was there. And they continuously like to say, like that Maggot Hagerman, she's the worst, a reporter for the Times. Yeah. I rarely speak to her, but she's like my biographer. She writes like, and she just makes it up. She says, President Trump is right now eating his breakfast. He's in his room. He's there. She has no idea what I'm doing. And she just, it's not even leaks. It's, they make up a story. Let's see, what could I say he's doing right now? Right now, President Trump is in the East Room with the First Lady. You know, it's like just, you know, whatever comes to their mind. Remember John Lovitz, the liar?
2: Sure.
33: Where you go, yeah, I went to the Wharton School of Business. That's right.
2: That's the ticket he would say.
33: Remember that? It was sort of, he was funny. That's Maggie Hagerman. That's a lot of them. I call it Maggot. She's a maggot. But Maggot Hagerman, they are so dishonest. They are so, but it did, it started, people are starting. They say he never really went to the World Trade Center site. And I did. I mean, as soon as you were allowed to. I think now they're saying, well, we meant immediately as the buildings were coming down. No,
2: please.
33: That
2: please.
33: I'll take a pass on.
2: Right.
33: I mean, you know, there was a period of time. But you weren't allowed to illegally. That thing was roped off. All of downtown Manhattan was roped off. But as soon, I was there as early as anybody with a whole group of great patriots, really, including my head of security, Matt Calmero, who you know.
2: Yep.
33: And we were there. In fact, he's standing there right next to me. But I was with a whole big group of people. We were doing a job, and they all wanted to go. And we went down there. And who would think that, many years later, so many years, look at the year, the special year it is when you think 25 years, can you believe it? But who would think that would be, first of all, I'd be president. And who would think that they'd be saying I wasn't there? Who would think that they would say that? They say that, I can't imagine them. I don't think they'd say it about anybody else. Anybody else that said they were there, you know, they'd say they were there. With me, I'd say they were there. But the difference is, because of a certain notoriety, I had a lot of people interviewing me. And one of them, whatever happened to Marvin Scott, by the way, Sid? Is he still around?
2: He's still around. He's he's a Hall of Fame guy. He's a sweet man. He's old now, very, very old, but he's still around. You know, the other thing they're taking you to task for in New York, I got to tell you this, is why you're not going to be here today. You'll be at the Pentagon, which last I checked, people were murdered at the Pentagon, right, too, and you're the president. You're in Washington, D.C. But they're like, Trump's not coming because they won't let him speak. So I said, okay.
33: It's so terrible. First of all, I was there last year or the year before. I was there numerous times. And you don't speak at the World Trade Center site. You don't speak. In other words, there are no speeches. They ring the bell, but you don't speak. There are no speeches. And I'm not going to force myself. I speak enough. The last thing I want to do is speak. I really don't need. I don't need it for any reason.
2: Right.
33: But what I'm doing, what I am doing, is I'm going to the Pentagon, where I am actually speaking. The Pentagon side is different, and they asked me to speak, and I'm going to speak. And I'd love to go to New York, but the New York Times, this same maggot Hagerman, she's a sick woman.

0: She was sick. She's unattractive both inside and out. And I say it. I couldn't care less.
1: Good for you.
0: She's an unattractive person. But, you know, well, they're just terrible people. They make a living off you. And people say that they think they know everything. They don't. She doesn't know anything.
1: No.
0: They write books. They write. I give them very little access. You know, the stupidest thing. So a number of years ago, I let her and her writer friend come in. And we took a picture in the Oval Office. So she plays that picture. It's the greatest. She plays so stupid. I shouldn't have done it. But, you know, because she always says, I'm not. Well, here's a picture. You know, it was taken like 4 years ago.
1: Yeah.
0: So it's terrible. But, no, they say that the new one is that that I demanded to speak at the World Trade Center. And when they wouldn't let me speak, I said, I'm not going. It's just not true. I didn't demand to speak. And I know that, in fact, if you look, I think like about 10 or 12 years ago, they changed the policy of speaking. They have no speeches. They don't do speeches. And I'm sure if I wanted to speak, they would have let me. I'm the president.
1: Sure.
0: You know?
1: I'm sure. Yeah.
0: I mean,
1: and
0: to be honest with you, said go a step further. But let's say I know the guys down there. They're good people.
1: Yeah.
0: I am sure that if I wanted to speak as a president of the United States, maybe as a developer, if I wanted to speak, they would have said, we'll pass.
1: Of course.
0: But I'm the president, and I helped them so much with so much. If I wanted to speak, they would have let me speak. I am 99% sure.
1: But I agree.
0: She makes
1: with you.
0: It like I demanded to speak, and they told the president of the United States, you cannot speak. I mean, think of how ridiculous
1: that
0: is.
1: Ridiculous.
0: And then they're calling the White House all the time asking for help on everything, and I help them.
2: 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The Katz Roundtable. John Katzimatidis speaks with Hunter Biden about socialism and being a Democrat.
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10: And now, more of your conversation between Donald Trump and Sid Rosenberg.
1: They will write something about you and I. They always do make fun of our interviews. They're like, these two guys are like lovers almost, Rosenberg and Trump.
0: Well,
1: that's fine.
0: We've known each other a long time.
1: I know. We know
0: phonies, and we get along, and we're real people. But we know phonies.
1: That's right.
0: And we know the fake press.
1: New Yorkers are like that. But I got to ask you about one important thing about 9/11. So our mutual friends also adore you, the Laura Loomers, the Siggy Flickers. They love you. They said,
0: she's great
1: people. Isn't she great? They say, listen, we understand that communism is an issue, socialism is an issue, and I know you're nice to the mayor. I love you to pieces, Mr. President. I hate the guy's guts. I hate his guts. I'm sorry. I really do. And he's going to be here today with these poor families. They don't want him there. They don't want him there. But they were saying to me, they go, wait a second. Communism, yes. Socialism, yes. But why isn't there more talk from the Republicans in Dallas and around the country about the real issue? And they believe it's radical Islam. And whether it's El Sayed or Mamdani or a bunch of these people, President.
0: Trump. I see, yeah.
1: Yeah?
0: I get it. You mean the communism is fine to say it. It's true. But you'd also go the radical
1: Islam.
0: Level. You remember I used to do that all the time. I guess I got off it. I'm more into the word communism now. But certainly that can be talked about. You know, if you look at London, if you look at Paris, if you look at what's going on, look at New York. It's, you know, it's a different situation. A lot of problems going on, Sid. So that's what you mean. You mean communism is fine to talk about, but you would also say you could take it to a different level than that, right?
1: I would add them all. Because it's out there. Because, look, they're trying to change us like communism does and socialism. Thank God for you and for

0: surprise. I just spoke to Kelly Loeffler yesterday. I love her, too. But,
1: right,
0: you know, these people want to change our way, and they're the ones responsible for knocking down those buildings. That's why we're here today, President
1: Trump.
0: So,
1: but you know the amazing thing? The amazing thing is that in Michigan, Dearborn, you know Dearborn.
0: Oh, yeah.
1: In Michigan, I got like a vast majority of the Arab vote. Maybe I shouldn't tell you that. A vast majority of the Arab vote. You know why? Because they create a lot of jobs.
0: Yeah.
1: They have a lot of jobs in the auto industry. I win the auto industry. I win a lot of industries. I win the Teamsters with Sean, you know, good old Sean. He's great.
0: Yep.
1: But I win the Teamsters. I win all these votes. And, you know, people, they work for the different unions, and I'm getting them jobs. You know, we have more auto plants being built in our country right now than we've ever had, even in its heyday many years ago. The numbers, and you saw last night me saying it, over $20 trillion is being invested in the United States. And I guess, you know, I won the Arab vote in Michigan, which is, you know, never happened. Romney got 2%, you know, as an example.
0: Yeah.
1: And they're trying to figure out who they were.
0: Yeah.
1: You know, nobody can figure out who the 2% were. But but I got, you know, I won with, not even, it wasn't even close. I got a massive majority. Now, I was running against Kamala, so, you know, that's not exactly the toughest opponent, I would say, between Biden. I had two of them. I had two weak ones as opposed to one strong one. I guess I was better.
0: Well, you beat her pretty strong. You beat Hillary. I was pretty good, Mr. President.
1: I beat Hillary. Yeah, no, Hillary was strong.
0: Yeah.
1: Hillary was smart. She was her own worst. She was her own worst enemy, and she still hates the hatred. I was interviewed just a little while ago on some crazy show, and the hatred is, she still hasn't gotten over the loss.
0: Yeah, but she goes back and forth. She goes back and forth. Sometimes I hear her say nice things about you. I don't know. Sometimes.
1: Yeah.
0: Rarely, but she does. And Bill likes
1: her. Well,
0: Bill loves
1: her. I think I'll invite her and Bill to the opening of the ballroom.
0: We're getting that done, right, Mr. President? That's going to get done, right?
1: No, I won the case, and it's ahead of schedule. It's on under budget, ahead of schedule. And it's a $400 million gift. You know, they make it like I'm doing a terrible thing. He's building a ballroom. I'm building it, yeah, because I'm a really good builder. It's going to be the best. I build many ballrooms, and I know how to build them. But this one is, you know, very, in particular, very strong because of the drones and the this and the that and bullets. You know, it's not like your average ballroom. It's got glass at six inches thick glass, but it's going to be beautiful. It's going to be the most beautiful of them all. It's going to be probably the strongest building in Washington, D.C. It's going to be a very safe, very strong, very powerful, drone-proof, somewhat missile-proof. It's hard to have anything be missile-proof. Missiles are a stage tougher. But it's going to be incredible. No, but it's a gift, and you know it's a gift, and they make it sound like I'm doing something wrong. It's just,
0: I know,
1: the crazy,
0: and you can't even enjoy it. It's only going to be around.
1: Well,
0: but
1: I won't even be there that
0: right
1: long, because you know I'll be there for 6 months. Let's say I'll finish it before my term, but I'll be there for 6 months. Other guys are going to be there for 8 years.
0: Right.
1: You
0: right.
1: Know?
0: So the question is, President Trump, will the guy that's really going to enjoy that ballroom be J.D. Vance? And look, you and I have a better than great relationship. It's unbelievable, actually, because we're honest with each other. So I was just in Las Vegas 2 weeks ago with my first cousin, Norm Coleman, and Matt Brooks, and I spoke at the Republican Jewish Coalition. And they decided to have J.D. Vance as a keynote speaker. And I'm going to tell you, Mr. President, there was a lot of very unhappy people. Why? Because he's friends with Tucker Carlson. And look, the Jewish people don't like Tucker Carlson. Now, look, you were friends with Tucker Carlson for many years, many years. And you decided months ago, maybe a year ago already, that you're done with him. You banned him. J.D. comes out and says, not going to do it. The guy's my good friend. We're best friends. And I'm not going to allow politics to dictate who my friends are. But if he really wants to win in 2028, above and beyond the Jews with Tucker Carlson, Tucker Carlson also called you the Antichrist. So if I'm a Trump supporter and I'm a Jew, J.D. Vance needs to be careful. That's my advice for him.
1: Well, you know, I've known Tucker Carlson for a long time, and I've been on and off with him for years, very much on and off with him. He's very inconsistent, and maybe I am, but I will tell you, he's very inconsistent. So I've been on and off. He is very much a fair weather guy. Of course, I dumped him a few months ago because I just felt it was inappropriate. He was saying bad things, very bad things. Not so much about me, but about a lot of other things that are taking place. And you understand that.
0: Yep.
1: He would hit somebody like Mark Levin, who I think is fantastic, by the way. I don't know how you feel.
0: Oh, we're very close.
1: Mark Levin.
0: Yep.
1: And others. And I just personally, I didn't like it. But no, I've had a very checkered relationship. I would say that Tucker Carlson never liked me. I did a lot for him in a way, but I would say that he never, in other words, you know, with people you have chemistry, right? Like I have a chemistry with you.
2: Yep.
1: People you have chemistry, sometimes you don't. And if you don't have it, there's not a damn thing you can do about it. And Tucker and I have had a very checkered relationship. The funny thing is, he should think, I mean, you know, he's got to think about the war, mostly with me, the war. But you have to understand, Iran cannot have a nuclear weapon. It's very simple. It's not like, now, if you don't want to do what I'm doing, they will have a nuclear weapon. If I didn't bomb the hell out of them a year and a half ago with the B-2 bombers, they would have a nuclear weapon right now, and they would use it. Israel would be gone. The Middle East would be gone. You see that by the fact that they dropped all those bombs. I mean, the people were surprised. Saudi Arabia, they were all shocked that they would have used a nuclear weapon instead of that, and they would have been gone. If I didn't bring in the B-2s, and if I didn't terminate the Barack Hussein Obama JCPOA, you know, that's the agreement he gave, which was a road to a nuclear weapon.
0: Yep.
1: You know, he gave them tens of billions of dollars, Obama. He thought he could buy peace with them, and it was just the opposite. They thought he was stupid, which he is. So, you know, but a guy like Tucker should love what I'm doing because I made America great again, made it great. And we did have to take a little divergent path because if you want to see something not be great, start dropping nuclear weapons, nuclear bombs all over the place. You know, I mean, so, I mean, in theory, guys like him, and there are others too, they should be very happy that I'm here. We have the strongest stock market we've ever had. We have the most money coming into it. We have over $20 trillion coming into our country. No other country's ever had that much. We're building factories all over the United States. Wait till you see what happens in a year when all these places are open. And even the numbers you saw just 2 days ago, 162,000, and they were expecting 25,000.
0: Yep, huge.
1: I could have told them that.
0: Huge. I know you could have. I know. So then with all this good stuff going on, what the hell got up Canada's butt? What's the matter with these people?
1: Well, look, Canada's ripped us off for many years. They're the hardest people to do business with. They think they're entitled. They should be a state. You know, if they were a state, we'd have no problem. I'd let their automobile companies stay there. But we're taking their automobile companies, a lot of the companies, because they put tariffs on them. When you put tariffs, and now they played the tariff game at a very high level for many years until I came along because I said, you can't do that. They hurt our farmers very badly. They hurt our businesses very badly. They wouldn't let you sell a Gulfstream jet. Gulfstream makes their best private jet. They wouldn't let a Gulfstream jet be sold because they have Bombardier. That's a competitor to Gulfstream. Good plane. But they wouldn't let Gulfstream sell in Canada for like 9 years. And I heard about it by accident. I said, what do you mean? Because a friend of mine couldn't buy a Gulfstream in Canada because of some rule that they had. And I said, well, wait a minute. We let them buy Bombardier. So I immediately put a huge tariff on Bombardier. And Carney, the prime minister, called up. And he said, what's the problem? I said, for 9 years, you know what the problem is. You don't. I just found out by accident because a friend of mine who was buying a plane said he can't buy in Canada. They don't sell. They weren't allowed to be sold. Gulfstreams. You know all about Gulfstreams,
0: sure,
1: right?
0: Sure, cool. Yeah.
1: They're both good planes. They're all good. Everything's good. But they wouldn't allow them sold. That's kind of. So they spent $70 million in legal fees over a nine-year period, and they failed. I got it done in 15 minutes. They took every restriction off in 15 minutes. One phone call. That was the end of it.
0: Unbelievable.
1: All I'm doing is protecting American companies, but I have an ability to do that. Think Joe Biden could have done that?
0: He didn't know he was alive.
1: He didn't know he was alive. We had a president, or her too. We had a president who didn't know he was alive. We had a border czar, Harris, who never spoke to the Border Patrol. They're all friends with him. Now think of it. In 4 years, she didn't make one call. How's the border doing? I used to call every day. How's the border doing? How's it going today, Jose? We have great guys. A lot of Hispanics, like 50-60% Hispanics, are great. But she never made one call. She never made one visit, not one visit, in 4 years. And she's the border czar. And you know what? The border looked like it. We had 25 million people that poured into our country. And right now, you know what you have? You have none. We have none.
0: Zero. Zero. And then, you know, you got to explain this.
1: Last 16 couple, months, yeah. zero people
0: zero.
1: Coming
0: yeah.
1: into our southern
0: No,
1: border.
0: Listen, it's, Mark Wayne Mullen's doing a great job. I got to tell you, I love Tom Holman. I love the guy so much. But yet, you know, while we're in Dallas, you get this... this loser, J.B. Pritzker from Illinois, he's a couple blocks away from us, and a few
1: yep,
0: of these...
1: Real loser.
0: Tallarico, another loser.
1: Slob.
0: So explain this to me. Our friend Bruce Blakeman is running for governor in New York, and all Kathy Hochul says is Blakeman's negatives is he's friends with Trump. Otherwise, he's killing her in every single... Same thing with you. Like, they hate you, but in the meantime, all of your policies work, and your candidates are better. Why do they have any success... At all, based
1: well,
0: on what?
1: You're talking about two people. Pritzker got thrown out of his family business because he's incompetent. He's a rude guy. And what he is he's like a stupid guy. You know, I could fix his crime problem in 1 week. I'd have our guys go in there, would fix it. Do you know, last week, 28 people got shot, 4 died in Chicago. Can you believe it?
0: No.
1: This guy's, he's an incompetent guy, slob. But he lost weight. I guess he took some kind of an injection. But he lost weight. He looks skinnier. But he's meant to be a fat pig. But he's just a rude, he's a very rude guy. You know, I had him when I was president the first time. We had to deal with him on COVID. And he was the most incompetent guy. He didn't understand anything. He's a dope. And he wants to run for president.
0: Aye.
1: Family money. He didn't make it, family money. And, you know, it's going to be very interesting because the family threw him out of the business. I don't even think he gets along with the family. But he wants to try and run for president. He has zero chance.
0: Zero.
1: You know? Not even a little bit of a chance.
0: So on the way out, I got to tell you this. I lived for a little while, President Trump, on Hanover Square, okay? And my kids were babies. My daughter's now, she's 22. She's back. She's at UPenn, just so you know. President Trump, Warren Buffett, Ava Rosenberg, all UPenn. How about that? So she's at UPenn. And my son is about to go to college next year. But they were babies. So my pharmacy, you ready for this? Was the Duane Reade in 40 Wall Street. Your building. That's closed. They closed it.
1: I know. So here's what happened. It was thriving, doing great. And then about 5-6 years ago, they called us and they said, people walk into the building and they empty out the shelves and we're not allowed to do a damn thing about it. And they put up glass all over the place, said, you know, look, if you're not in that business, but can you imagine if every time somebody wanted to buy a toothbrush or something, toothpaste or something, you had to have a clerk go up and open a glass door and take it out quickly.
0: Yeah.
1: Take it out. And they had a real problem with it. And they do all over the city, you know. I think most of those places now have glass, right?
0: They do.
1: Aren't they covered by glass?
0: All of them.
1: I don't know how you make money. The expense of building it is so incredible, right? But I don't know how you make money. How do you make money like that? Anyway, they had a theft problem.
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5: And now, more of your conversation between Donald Trump and Sid Rosenberg.
1: Now, what I understand from my son, I let my boy Eric runs it very well. I think we're going to get somebody back in there.
0: Oh, good.
1: A great space, right opposite the New York Stock Exchange. But
0: But
1: think of it. These stores are being robbed only in blue states. They're not robbed in red states, only in blue. In other words, in Democrat-run cities where they walk into Chicago, they just take everything.
0: Yeah.
1: They walk in.
0: I know.
1: And the people stand back and they let them take it.
0: What do you
1: they
0: mean?
1: They don't do anything.
0: Look, mister, there's a lady in New York. This is unbelievable, President Trump. She made the argument last week that these people have some type of a genetic issue where they deserve to take this stuff because they're built that way. Now they've made it a genetic issue that these people have a right to steal. Democrats.
1: That's terrible. It's a terrible thing. So you're right. That was a Duane Reade beautiful store. I mean, they spent so much money, they had a problem. I don't know. Maybe they won't have the next one in. You know, it's such a great location. But who would think that would have happened?
0: Never. It's such a beautiful building, too. I love that.
1: It doesn't happen in Republican-run cities.
0: No.
1: It happens only in Democrat-run cities.
0: Doesn't happen in Miami. Doesn't happen in Nashville.
1: No.
0: So for the New Yorkers that are listening right now, and you're everybody's favorite New Yorker, and, man, what you've gone on to become, I mean, every New Yorker should be proud of you. I know I am. And they're struggling today. This is a difficult day, and you know that because you were here with us 25 years ago. What is your message to the people in New York right now on this tragic day?
1: Well, just that I'm proud of them. I love them. I watched how fast that site got cleaned up, and I'm telling you, there's no city in the world that could have done that. You had to do it. You had to get it done fast. And I'm not even talking about the building process. That always takes a while. But even that, they did a job. You know, my proposal was to build the two identical buildings but make them 10 stories taller. I would have done identical buildings, two identical buildings. I would have made them 10 stories taller. I thought that would have been a great thing, but they decided they did it a different way, and it's fine. Hey, look, they got it rebuilt. You know, they did the four buildings, four primary towers. But I just say that you're great people. It's sad when you see, not only that, when you see what's happening with the city. They're taxing people out of the city, people that don't want to leave. And the city has to be clean. You know, in Washington, D.C., when I came, it was literally the crime capital of the United States. Now we have virtually no crime. We don't play games. We have no crime. I put the National Guard there. They're genius. They're brilliant. They're unbelievable. They're tough as hell. And they don't stand for anything. We moved 5,000 career criminals out. And I've told you, 2% of the criminals, 2% of the people, think of this. It's such a great thing because it's so easy. 2% of the people create 91% of the crime.
0: Unreal.
1: So you get rid of that 2%, you got rid of 91% of your crime. And we did that. So Washington, D.C., our capital, is now clean, beautiful. We've done 82 fountains, monuments, and statues, cleaned them up. We had some vandalism at the reflecting pool where the sleaze bags went in there and they cut it up. But that's being fixed, and that'll be fixed very soon. But think of it. We've taken almost every fountain. Sid, they weren't used for 50 years, fountains that weren't turned on for 50, 60 years, and they were ridden with graffiti all over them, red, horrible. In some cases, it goes deep into the marble. You know, sometimes it can't do much with it.
0: Yeah.
1: You have to shave the marble to get it's terrible to see. But it's such vandalism. And almost nothing worked. And now it's one of the hottest places anywhere in the country. Everyone wants to go there. The parks are clean. The tents are gone. Everything's cleaned up. The crime is almost non-existent. You know, we're down in crime, 82%. And we'll be down even better than that with a little more time. We're replacing grass on parks, you know, grass that hasn't been changed in 100 years. You know, grass has a life also, just like you do, Sid.
0: Yep.
1: When you have 100-year-old grass, it's not pretty.
0: No.
1: Anyway,
0: no.
1: We're doing a real job. People are proud of it.
0: You know who's proud of it? By the way, you know your best argument for this, President Trump? Do you know who's giving you credit for fixing Washington, D.C.? Somebody, if I would have told you this 5 years ago, you would have said I was nuts. Muriel Bowser. Oh. Muriel Bowser.
1: Yeah. No, she has been giving us a lot of credit, and that's very nice. Now, we have a different mayor coming in very shortly, and she's a radical left person, and she's a hater. And if that happens, we're just going to have to federalize Washington because we won't put up with
0: there
1: it.
0: There you go.
1: You know, we'll federalize it in an instant.
0: Good. You should do that. Okay, one more. Yep. Last one. Yesterday, you honored Charlie Kirk. Erica was there. You love Charlie.
1: Right.
0: Do you think, President Trump, that Charlie Kirk would have been president one day?
1: Maybe. Maybe. Look, it's a very big thing. So many people talk about it. You know, you never know what happens, right? But I can tell you, and he never spoke to me about it, but you could see he has an ability. He had an ability, and in particular with young people, he had a young army just get out and vote for me. And we won it three times. You know that. We won it three times. You know, I said that yesterday in the speech. We won it three times. I drive the crazy lefties crazy, but it's true. And now everyone knows it because all the facts and the figures and everything else around. But it's disgraceful. Well, you know, when they don't want voter ID, when they don't want proof of citizenship, it's only for one reason, because they want to cheat. I think that Charlie would have had a good chance at being president. You know.
0: I'll tell you what, for anybody who wants to be president, it ain't going to be easy because of you. You really set the bar. I don't know. Like you said, Wednesday night, we're going to have some fun tonight. And I sat there and laughed literally for 2 hours while you discussed some very serious topics, too. I couldn't love you any more than I do, President Trump. And thank you for coming on this important and really difficult day for New Yorkers who all love you, too. Thank you for the great job you're doing. And I do think come November, we're going to have a big party because we're going to win and win big. I believe that.
1: Well, we're going to be working, and you're right, it is a monumental day, and you're a monumental figure, and we appreciate it, and I'll see you soon. So keep up the great work. You're really doing a great job, and you are really doing well.
0: Thank you, buddy. There he is, the amazing President of the United States. I love him. My friend Donald J. Trump will take a short break. We'll come back on this 9/11 commemoration. Thank you, President Donald J. Trump. I'll be right back.
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4: I'm Matt Piper. President Trump has met with Ireland's Prime Minister and President in Dublin. He did that ahead of attending a golf tournament at one of his resorts a day after September 11th remembrances. The meetings are not part of an official state visit. As for how locals feel about it,
6: I suppose not everyone may be happy with Donald Trump's demeanor and policies. I think it's important that regardless, the bond with our good friends in the United States stays strong.
4: Russian strikes have killed 3 civilians and wounded dozens in Ukraine. President Vladimir Putin has warned that sending European troops into Ukraine would mean direct conflict with Russia. Ukraine faces mounting pressure from Russia's intensified air campaign. Moscow's attacks target Ukraine's power grid ahead of winter, aiming to demoralize civilians. Putin, speaking at the BRICS summit in India, denies that Russia poses any threat to Europe. Houthi rebels in Yemen are advancing toward a crucial trade choke point. Attacks blamed on Iraqi militias forced the closure of a major pipeline. Iran and its allies are unleashing a nightmare scenario for Saudi Arabia and unsettling global markets. Control over the Bab el-Mandeb Strait could allow the Iran-backed rebels to cut off another major export route for Saudi oil as Iran disrupts the Strait of Hormuz as well. A recall of some Ford pickup trucks.
7: Ford is recalling nearly 225,000 F-150 pickup trucks because of leaky fuel tanks that aren't secured properly. The National Highway Traffic Safety Administration warning those fuel tanks can come loose when you're driving, increasing the risk of an accident. There's also the chance the engine could stall or catch fire. Dealers will replace the fuel tank straps free of charge. Jane Metzler, Worldwide News Network.
4: President Trump said moments ago that Canada was keen to reach a trade deal with the U.S. and that an agreement could come fairly soon. A growing consumer push to buy Canadian and boycott U.S. products has been reshaping supermarket shelves in Canada over the last few weeks. A bitter trade war between the countries has made consumers more conscious of where their dollars go.
8: If I can support Canadian products and Canadian institutions and through these tough times, I think that's a way to help in my small way. Also, going to be honest, I'm a little bit mad with America right now with how things are going. The attitude has just not been that of a friend. So I'm like, why bother?
4: Trade talks broke down on August 21st, spurring a new round of tariffs and counter tariffs. Canada is the world's 5th largest importer of fresh vegetables by value. 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
4: There are calls for security cameras after a delivery woman was raped this week in the stairwell of a New York City public housing complex on Staten Island.
10: The lady that delivered my package took the stairs and was assaulted. They dragged her to the sixth floor and raped her.
4: Police say the attack happened at the Berry Houses in the Dongan Hills section. Police say the woman was pistol whipped in the face by a man with a gun and then raped in the stairwell. No arrests have been made. Residents say they want security cameras installed.
11: We need security in these buildings.
12: Okay.
11: You know, we need these workers around here.
4: NYCHA did just receive $1 million grant from Washington to do just that. Delivery security has been an issue at other NYCHA sites. UPS drivers are told to stay in their trucks at some complexes. Health officials are investigating a new Legionnaires' disease cluster, this time in the South Bronx, after five cases have been confirmed and one death related to the disease. The city's health department is testing more than 14 cooling towers in parts of Melrose and Morrisania and is now waiting for results. Legionnaires' disease is not contagious. People can get sick from breathing mist contaminated with Legionella bacteria coming from infected large water systems, often found on top of buildings. Older adults, smokers, and those with weaker immune systems are at higher risk to catch the disease. Anyone looking to buy a water park in New Jersey may want to head to Camden County. The owner of the 119-year-old Clementon Park and Splash World announced on its website that the park is closed and up for sale. The owner bought the park 5 years ago for $2.37 million and posted on the website they hope a buyer will come along and keep the park running next season. From the WABC Weather Center, clear skies overnight for the most part with lows in the mid-60s. Sunshine later today, rain possible at night with a high of 79. Tomorrow, showers and possibly a thunderstorm with a high of 82. I'm Matt Piper for 77 WABC News.
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14: Pulled out juror from the Lindsey Clancy murder trial. Of course, that trial ended last week, deadlocked, no verdict because of a lone holdout. Now, after the mistrial, our NBC 10 investigators pulled court records that were tied to that juror, and we found a 2021 charge for assaulting his wife that was later dismissed, an active restraining order that a nephew had taken out against him, and that has still been in effect even while he sat through weeks of testimony, and a pending eviction over unpaid rent. So, why does that matter to the trial? Well, before you're seated, you fill out a questionnaire. It asks whether you've been arrested, charged with a crime, or served with a court order. It says right here, your experience with the law. And NBC 10's legal analyst says that if these boxes had been checked honestly, it's hard to see either side keeping this juror on the jury. And here's the part that's really worth knowing. If you answer this questionnaire falsely, it's a crime. It says so right here. The DA can review the answers, but juror questionnaires aren't public record, and it's not clear that this completed record still exists after the mistrial. The juror has not been named, and the jury list is sealed. The whole system runs on honest answers. And NBC 10's legal analyst says that if these boxes had been checked honestly, it's hard to see either side keeping this juror on the jury. And here's the part that's really worth knowing. If you answer this questionnaire falsely, it's a crime. It says so right here. The DA can review the answers, but juror questionnaires aren't public record, and it's not clear that this completed record still exists after the mistrial. The juror has not been named, and the jury list is sealed. The whole system runs on honest answers. What do you think should happen now? And do you think the answers potential jurors give on a questionnaire should be vetted against court records by officials? Tell me below and follow me. I'm Sue O'Connell, the courtroom insider for NBC 10 Boston.
15: Yes, ladies and gentlemen, the high-tech lynching is underway. The high-tech lynching of the unnamed juror, they all know his name, they just don't want to be the first to say it, and they're hoping he doxes himself because all of these things are being said without his side of the story. Welcome to the Saturday Morning Extravaganza. I am Jay. Where's my music? Bring that music back. Thank you. I'm James Golden, Bo Snerdly, with you here for the Saturday Morning Extravaganza, your Saturday morning vibe. 800-848-9222 is how you reach us. And yes, we will be taking phone calls. Kevin, you're going to get 5 G's if the Republicans, actually, you and This is. I just can't wait. You and wifey are going to get 5 G's each if the Republicans win the House of Representatives and the Senate. Ian, I don't want to pry into your personal life here, so just don't feel compelled to answer. But if you and a significant other, if you have a significant other, you're going to get 5 G's apiece. If you don't have a significant other, you're only going to get 5 G's. What do you think about that, guys? You're headed to get up to 10 G's if you have somebody, 5 G's if you don't.
12: Well, Ian's on the phone right now doing his job.
15: Okay.
12: But I'll answer for him. I think he's going to get married as soon as possible and have both him and his wife vote for Republican. Me, myself, I was in the building when Trump said that this weekend. I was in Dallas, and I wanted mine in advance, you know? I was expecting mine at the door when I walked out. Here's your 5,000, here's your 5,000, here's one for your wife, by the way, God bless, and then all that stuff. But I guess we have to wait. I'll take it in any form. I'll take it in quarters, if he wants to get quarters, whatever he wants. Trump coin, cougar ants, whatever it may be. Please. I'm buying myself a Telecaster.
15: That's what you're going
12: to... Oh, yeah. American-made Telecaster. Those ones
15: American-made...
12: You can't buy the Mexican-made ones. He won't let you. You can't buy an Ibanez. You can't buy a Takamine. You got to buy a Fender or a Gibson, I think.
15: Well, both are fine, splendid guitars. You can also get... do you like Taylors?
12: I love to. I own a 114 CE cutout.
15: You Taylor. Own a Taylor.
12: Beautiful Taylor, yeah.
15: Yeah, gorgeous guitars, too. Wow, okay, so the money is being spent. How will you spend your 5 G's if they win, folks? By the way, 5 G's are only one part of it. Princess Diana was on the show during the week, and she explained also some of the other things that the president is doing. We're going to hear from Princess Diana a little bit later in the program today. I'm anxious to hear your calls. You know what? The Southern Democrats must be beside themselves. The old Southern Democrats from the past. You know, I imagine out there somewhere, Buford T. Turnbuckle is just saying that Buford T. Turnbuckle looking at this news report out of Boston. And old Buford T. Turnbuckle same. See y'all. Mm-hmm. We told you what would happen. Y'all get them. Them what are we allowed to call them? Them raccoons. You get them. You get them. Them people the right to vote. You put them on jurors, and this is what happened. They go after the white girl, and y'all didn't learn up there. And now we're gonna just have to do. We're gonna have to treat this arrogant. This up in there, we gonna have to just take them out. And the NBC folks in Boston are doing all they can. Poor guy can't defend himself against these allegations. You're an old Sue, what's your name up there? I'm the insider, quite pushing. I'm a white woman, and I don't like. And you heard her. We are investigators. Name names. Who are they? How many investigators you have? Hey, NBC News 10 in Boston, are you investigating all of the juries to look and see how they comported with their jury? Have you got all of them? Or are you just looking at are you just looking at the one guy who held out and didn't give you what you wanted? This is the definition of a high-tech lynching. The guy can't fight back. The guy can't say anything. Well, this is what happened. They just made the assumption, you know, this could be criminal. He's probably a criminal liar. Now, by the way, if the guy did lie on his jury form, I'm not going to support that. If the guy didn't tell the truth, I'm not going to support that. But I just find it amazing. You have a jury hold. I've never seen this before. Where you have an entire news organization, well, okay, that Nick, that one holdout doc, we don't like that, so we're going to go pour through everything and see whether we can discredit him and discredit everything about. Are you looking at all the jurors? Have you looked at every single one the same way you're looking at this guy, or are you just singling him out? Because if he's the only one that you're investigating, then I'll tell you what it looks like to me. It looks like it's political. It looks like it's racist. It looks like everything else. If that's all, he held out. So let's just go after that one uppity, arrogant raccoon. Let's just single him out and make sure that we tell the world everything. You know, did he pee in his pants when he was a young man? How far back are you going to go with this? It's amazing what is happening here. They did a longer report, these guys did, on that NBC bastard. So and here we go again. Where was it that guy? Oh, Kevin, you're probably too young to remember this. I'm trying to remember the case. There was a white guy that killed his wife, or killed the kids or something. Killed the kids or whatever it was. No. Let me get the story straight. I'm being triggered. It's coming back to me now. It was the black guy did it. Either the wife or whatever, the wife did something. It was almost like the Susan Smith thing. Susan Smith offed her kids. She killed the kids, drowned them in a lake, and the first excuse that they ran up, the black guy did it. There was a black guy who kidnapped us and did it. There was a case up there in Boston where it was another one of these, and it was the black guy did it. The black guy did it. And it turns out it wasn't the black guy that did it. And now here we go. Woman kills her three kids. Kills the three kids. The white liberals on social, I'm sorry to have to put it in those terms, but that's mostly who they are. The white liberal women in America are outraged because they are online slandering the husband openly, saying he did it, even though she admitted to doing it. And then lo and behold, we had the juror, the holdout. It turns out he's a black dude. And so now, what is NBC News 10 in Boston doing? We have to make sure that we destroy this black guy, because how dare him not allow the white woman to get off? The black guy did it. The husband did it, but the black guy's really the one. This is the bad guy here. Not the woman who killed the three kids. The black guy is the problem here, because he stood up and refused to let a woman just kill her three kids and not be held accountable. Now, I say that even though I have said during this case, and I say it now, I don't know how I would have voted if I were on the jury. I don't, because there's some very difficult issues here. This postpartum psychosis is a real thing. Postpartum depression is a real thing. Know that. The medications, I've had experience with medications that leave you with side effects that affect your neurological balance. You know, I've had it where, you know, it was just, of course, not to that extent, but depression after taking the medicine. And people will tell you, people take antidepressants and end up having other side effects. People take psychotropic drugs, end up with side effects. We know this. But boy, the way that these guys are, Buford T. Turnbuckle, old Southern Democrat, we told y'all what would happen. Y'all start letting them people have the vote. We told y'all what would happen. Y'all start putting them people, those peoples, on juries. Why, we can't have that. You know, the whole thing, we Democrats, we old Southern Democrats, we wanted separate, not equal. Now y'all got this so business about equality, you're letting them people on juries. Why, investigate that boy. Make sure we hang that bar from the highest tree, I'm speaking metaphorically here, over at News 10 that we can hang him on. Make sure we dig into every detail of that boy's life. We ain't gonna have that. We ain't gonna have that boy not letting that white girl up. We ain't gonna have it.
16: Ladies and gentlemen of the jury.
15: We ain't gonna have that business up here. Ain't letting them people, ain't let them people decide to fit no white girl. How dare that Nick? We ain't gonna have that. Who that boy? Where that boy come from? There must be, he must be a criminal. He black, ain't he? He must be a criminal. Get them investigators out there. Go do that boy's life. Make sure they find everything they can about that boy. We ain't gonna have it. We gonna destroy that boy so bad we gonna make him out himself. Good job, News 10 in Boston. Are you investigating all of the jurors or only the one? Kevin, what are we leading off with today here?
17: I had to just jump in there and stop you from doing whatever you're about to do.
15: Thank you.
17: September 12, 1989, Aerosmith released Pump, their 10th studio album, which featured hit singles Love in an Elevator, The Other Side, and this one, Janie's Got a Gun. Quick story about this one.
15: Yeah.
17: Steven Tyler almost drove everybody absolutely insane because they did about 100 takes of this song. But when Dick Cheney, by mistake, shot that guy on a hunting trip back in the day, I was in the car with my mom listening to the radio, and I don't know which morning zoo show did it, but they did Cheney's Got a Gun. And that was one of the moments where I was a kid and I was like, this radio thing is funny. And I was like, one of those moments where I was like, I might have to start doing this because it was just too funny. And I was like, you can actually do that on the radio? Cheney's Got a Gun.
15: Yes, indeed. James Coleman Sternly, 800-848-9222. If y'all know anybody up there in Boston, this part of the lynch mob, I'm sorry, the high-tech media investigative mob, the lynch mob, that wants to talk about how they're going to get this boy and make sure that no boy ever step up and do this again, let me know. 800-848-9222 is how you reach us. 800-848-9222. Don't go away.

0: celebrating 250 years of America, highlighting moments in history. 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
1: September 1945, General Douglas MacArthur tells President Truman that it would not be wise to put Japan's Emperor Hirohito on trial and execute him for war crimes. MacArthur knew executing Hirohito would have likely made the continuing occupation of Japan much more difficult. The U.S.-Japanese partnership has endured ever since, and that's history.
0: And now,
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3: Honolulu, Hawaii's capital, sits on the island of Oahu. Take a hike up Diamond Head. 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
16: Wall Street had a cautious end to the week with rising oil prices and renewed inflation concerns. CPI and PPI at the end of the week weighing on investors. The Dow, the S&P 500 and the Nasdaq all moved lower for the week, with the market particularly sensitive to developments in the Middle East. Brent crude, the global benchmark, has pushed above $100 a barrel for the first time since July, while WTI, our own benchmark, has climbed above $95. Higher energy costs are raising fears of renewed inflation, potentially making it harder for the Federal Reserve to cut interest rates anytime soon. Technology was also in focus this week as Apple held its Surprise and Shine event. New CEO John Turner is unveiling the company's first ever foldable iPhone. With a $2,000 ticket price, it's a steep commitment. 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
0: The James Golden Show. Four words that mean business. With James Golden, a.k.a. Bo Snerdly.
17: James Golden, Bo Snerdly with you here. Ladies and gentlemen, it is the Saturday morning extravaganza. Kevin was in Dallas. You heard that.
18: Yes.
17: He was there when Donald Trump announced the 5Gs. Yesterday, his landlord went viral. You got to tell us what happened, and you got to play it.
18: My landlord is a very patriotic man, and sometimes that comes out in various different ways for various different people. He was a former lieutenant in a local fire department here, so he's very involved in the 9/11 commemoration, and he was marching yesterday, and he went a little viral because he saw Elmo on the side of the barricade wearing a Palestinian flag. And here is the audio.
19: In Palestine, we don't want you here. And take Obama, take Mandani with you, and AOC and Hochul, take them all. They're all no good.
18: So that's going a bit viral. I saw that last night when I got home, and immediately sent it to him, which he loves. He loves the attention, and he's out there doing his thing.
17: So let me get this right: a guy was in an Elmo uniform with the,
18: which is already disrespectful. This is a 9/11 commemoration, and you're out there wearing an Elmo like mascot costume. What are you doing? So you're trying to draw attention to yourself. Then you're wearing a Palestinian flag, immediately interjecting politics into this whole thing, which should be a nonpartisan Memorial Day. And I think that I've seen him get set off by less, and that pissed him off. And I don't blame him.
17: Yeah, did you see the video, apparently, of AOC and Mondami chuckling it up?
18: Yeah, you never know with these videos. They could be cleverly cut, but if that's the truth, you know, that's a shame. Shame on them.
17: Yeah. And that was, there was some issue raised about that. Now, I don't know whether that was, yeah. Anyway, let's go to that moment. I see Adam is on the phone. Adam and others, stay where you are. Adam wants to talk about one thing that I brought up and that we've all been talking about, and I'm sure he's very excited about it. And let's see, cut number 39, please, ladies and gentlemen, up for discussion today, all day.
12: But what we're doing is, because we've done so well and because our country is making so much money, that only I can make this promise to you. And here is my promise. If the Republicans win the House of Representatives and the United States Senate, both of them, because of our economic, tremendous economic success, like in history, we've never had anything like what's happening. But because of our tremendous strength and success economically, I will issue a dividend to every adult citizen in the United States of America for $5,000.
17: Yes, my friends, 5 G's. If you have a partner, that's 10 G's. And that's before the Obamacare rebate. There are also rules that are being proposed that can mean another 9 grand, and I'll tell you about all that when we get back. Stay with us, Saturday Morning Vibe, your Saturday morning extravaganza. Oh, we're going to have so much fun today. Keep it right here.
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20: 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The amount of chemicals companies have been putting into our food for the last 30 years. Why? They want it to last longer on the shelves. Well, I have to thank President Trump, Secretary Kennedy, and Dr. Oz. They went to war with putting chemicals in our food in America. Lately, General Mills, no more dyes in the General Mills cereals. Kellogg's, no more chemicals in our cereals. My favorite, M&M's. Starting in August, all the M&M's that go to Amazon have no more chemicals in their M&M's, but the ones that go to supermarkets do. What is the truth? 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
1: With the Leadership Crisis Award.
4: And Cardinal Timothy Dolan.
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0: The James Golden Show. It's politics, but theater of the mind with James Golden, a.k.a. Bose Nerdly.
1: He's calling his phone while people are talking to him. Things like that.
2: Dargy told us one time he confronted the holdout after the man picked up what Clancy used to strangle her kids.
1: He took the exercise band out of the bag, grabbed an empty water bottle, and tied the band around the water bottle and pulled it.
3: Did he explain why he did that?
1: No. He might have. I'm not entirely... I think I was just so shocked that he did that. Like,
3: is that a mimic of how she killed the children?
1: Yeah, I assume so, yeah.
3: What'd you think when he did that?
1: I was shocked. It didn't make any sense to me. Like, we're not in here to play detective, or it's not a game of Clue. Like, this is serious. I asked him why.
3: That's a band.
4: Yeah, it's serious. She killed her three kids. Maybe he was trying to make a point. Kevin Woods, last train to Clarksville.
5: Yeah, I didn't mean to come in from such a dark cut with the monkeys. That didn't really.
4: Well, that's all right.
5: Right?
4: We're talking about a... Oops, never mind. Let me stop before...
5: Oh, jeez.
4: Get into... Well, that's what they're trying to say up there at NBC 10 and some of these other places. Perfect.

0: get in. Well, that's what they're trying to say up there at NBC 10 and some of these other places. Perfect.
1: The Monkees, first episode of the television program, aired on this day. Yes, this day, September 12, 1966. The series ran for a total of only 58 episodes. Believe that?
0: Man.
1: You would have thought it
0: ran
1: for...
0: That's a good run.
1: Yeah, 50, I guess back then, pretty good. Show introduced innovative new wave film techniques to series television, won two Emmys, including Outstanding Comedy Series. And then they went on to do music for many, many, many years. I think movies as well. And Mickey Dolenz is still kicking around. He's still a young man, still doing his thing.
0: Man, they were quite the sensation when they came out. I tell you what, did you hear what happened last night at the baseball game, New York Mets and the Yankees?
1: Yeah, that lunatic ran out into the field at 9:11 o'clock with a Palestinian
0: 9:11 p.m. wearing a waving a Palestinian flag in New York with the New York Yankees and the New York Mets in New York City. And it was just, this is just, the entire stadium just started chants of USA, USA.
1: And they threw beer at him, I think, and the New Yorkers, you picked the wrong game to do that at. They started throwing beer at him when they escorted him out of the outfield wall there.
0: Yeah, it's just amazing what happens here. I did not know about that until Lady Benedict sent me the video of it. It's just like, this is just amazing.
1: If you think about how we've come so far in the worst way, if you think about what happened after 9/11 in 2001, Mike Piazza, first of all, George Bush throws out that first pitch, that iconic first pitch, and just burns one down the middle in his FDNY jacket, and everybody, I'm getting chills just talking about it right now. And it kind of gave us some normalcy. Granted, I was six, so I don't remember that much, but I remember, you know, that whole series of events after 9/11 and the feeling everybody had. And then Mike Piazza rips a home run. I believe it was a walk-off home run during that first game, and everybody just went like, wow, like we have such a sense of unity, and everybody felt like, you know, we're all coming together as New Yorkers and Americans. And now 25 years later, you get some lunatic running onto the field. You know, you have an opinion, keep it to yourself. What are you doing besides causing more destructive dissent and separation in society by running onto the field with that flag?
0: Exactly right. Exactly right. And before we came back, we played the interview that ABC did with the juror, Nick Dargy. They were all offended by this guy using the exercise band, and he tied it around an empty bottle. That seems to be more offensive to people on the left than the fact that Lindsey Clancy actually used these exercise band to strangle her children. They're offended. We have telephone calls. I want to get to some of the calls that we have so that people are not waiting for hours and hours. Our friend Adam is calling in from Long Island. Adam, welcome. Good morning. All your emails. Adam sends me emails with things, and I hope to talk about them each week, and then we get overshadowed by other things that are in the news. But I thank you, Adam, for sending me. I read them all. How are you? I look at them all. A lot of Facebook stuff, folks. How you doing, Adam?
2: I'm all right, bro. I'm just waking up, really.
0: Long night, huh?
2: Yes, sir.
0: Adam, let me ask you a question. Are you counting on that $5,000?
2: Well, I'm just thinking about his broken promise. No new wars.
0: I can't hear you. Something's wrong.
2: Hold on. Do you hear me now?
0: I hear you now.
2: I was thinking about the broken promises that he made with the no new wars,
0: mm-hmm.
2: the release of the Epstein files.
0: They released the Epstein files.
2: And
0: the Epstein files have been released. There was nothing in there.
2: Cheap gas, 5,000 Dodge checks, 2,000 mm-hmm. Terra fund checks. Mm-hmm. Lower grocery costs.
0: Mm-hmm.
2: So
0: let's go through that. Grocery costs are lower in many cases than what they were under Biden. The inflation spike. Now they're still high. I'm not going to say they're not high. I spend money too. I see what's going on. I look at sometimes and say, I can't believe that this cost, and not just the cost, the shrinkflation, the repackaging.

0: that a lot of manufacturers have done, putting the same stuff you used to pay for into smaller stuff and charging you more. It's crazy. I see that. Okay, but you look at the gas prices. You know the gas prices are directly related to what's going on in the Strait of Hormuz. They're going to come back down. And getting rid of the nuclear problem and getting Hormuz under control once and for all is worth the short-term pain. As for the other promises that he made, everything that he wanted to do with tariffs, what happened? Your buddies, the Democrat, your peeps, got in the way. Oh, nope, you can't do that. Got to send some of the money back. Well, he's trying it again, okay? Trying it again. And this time, it's as a dividend to the money and the tariffs that we were allowed to maintain, and also from some of the investments that are coming into the country. So what I'm hearing from you is you don't want the $5,000. Is that correct, Adam? You don't want it. You just say, screw that. I don't need it. I don't want it.
1: Because I know we're not going to get it. That's $1 trillion. So that's $1 trillion more dollars on the deficit if he does that.
0: You're wrong. No, you're wrong. You are wrong. It is a trillion. It is a trillion point two. It's more than a trillion.
1: Okay, right.
0: But it is not coming from tax revenues. It is from your taxation. In other words, that money is not adding to the deficit. By the way, this is the first president that has paid down on the national debt, even though, I know the deficit. That's what Sasser used to say in Texas. He used to call it the deficit. The deficit is at 40. He was in Tennessee. The deficit is at $40 trillion. But this president has paid down on it. It would be even more. And the money is not coming from deficit spending. It's not going to raise the deficit. It's money that has come into the United States because of his policies, and he is paying a dividend to the American people on him. So if you're right, fine. Nothing happens. But if you're wrong, Adam, are you going to give the money back?
1: No, I'm not.
0: You're not. So you wouldn't give the money back?
1: No.
0: Would you be grateful for it?
1: I would appreciate it, but I don't ever think it's going to happen, sir.
0: But that's not what I'm asking you. That's not what I'm asking you. If you can get past your if you get the check and you get, would you be able to get past your TDS if you get the check?
1: Trump is a liar.
0: Would you be able to get past your TDS if you get the check?
1: No.
0: You would still have your TDS?
1: Yes, sir.
0: But you would keep the money?
1: I sure would.
0: And you would appreciate the money?
1: Yeah, I would.
0: By the way, what are the Democrats giving you?
1: I love the socialists. I love the socialists. Democrats ain't giving me nothing. That's why I love the socialists now. They're doing things. And your boy Mondami was 9 years old in 2001. Why did everybody didn't want him to go to the 9/11?
0: Because of some of the people that he has appointed. In fact, one of his appointees represented one of the Al-Qaeda terrorists. Did you know that?
1: 9 years old.
0: Did you know, Adam, you asked me a question. I gave you an answer. Please respond to the answer, my brother.
1: Yeah, like
0: you asked me. You asked me, why were people against Mondami going to 9/11? Some of it had to do with some of his appointees. And he hangs around, for instance, has had nice things to say about this guy, Hassan Piker, who said the United States of America deserved 9/11. And Mondami has not denounced Hassan Piker, neither has El Sayed and some of the others. So when people look at this stuff, they say, well, maybe he shouldn't go there. Now, is that understandable?
1: He still went.
0: Adam, of course he went. And by the way, for the record, I think these things, or he shouldn't do this, he shouldn't do that, Trump shouldn't go here, Trump, that's all useless. The guy's the mayor of the city, he's going to be there.
1: Exactly. That's what I say.
0: All right, so, I mean, whatever, but you cannot blame people. You ask the question, and these people have reasonable reasons to, reasonable justifications for being upset with Mondami.
1: Okay. 9 years old. 2001.
0: That has nothing to do with it. He's the mayor now, 25 years later. By the way, how are those free buses working out for you, Adam?
1: How's this $5,000 check from Trump working for us, sir?
0: I think it's going to work fine. How them free buses?
1: Yeah, he's, you know,
0: Mondami promised that already. He said if he's elected, this is going to happen. How them free buses running for you?
1: I got a car.
0: Oh, so you don't need the free buses. Have you been shopping at the government? Have you been shopping at the government grocery stores yet?
1: No, I've been going to Stop and Shop where the prices are sky high.
0: Mm. By the way, how are New York City schools doing? Are they failing, or how are they doing there? Everything hunky dory?
1: The same way they was doing when Trump was, or whoever else was in charge.
0: Trump wasn't in charge of New York City schools. That's okay. Your friends are Democrats.
1: Right.
0: How's that crime going on in there? How's that? I see those shootings and stabbings, even though crime is down. Like, did you see what happened in Chicago, Adam? Then we got to. Did you see what happened in Chicago? They had a headline about how they had a peaceful summer because only 122 people got killed during the summer months by gunshots. And Labor Day weekend, it was something like 80 people or some crazy number shot. And blah blah blah. How do you like with your Democrats and how they running things in these cities?
1: The socialists is going to take over the Democrats, like MAGA took over the Republicans. So same thing.
0: I hope they, Adam. Can I just say something? I hope you're right.
1: Yeah.
0: I hope you're right. I want to see your socialist buddies take over the Democrats because there's not much difference except the socialists aren't lying about who they are. The Democrats been lying about what they've been doing. They've been socialist too. They just lie about it. I like these kids. They're not lying. They're just saying, hey, this is who we are. It's enough of the lies.
1: Thanks for the $5.8 million, Trump. That's what E. Jean Carroll said. Thanks, buddy.
0: Mm-hmm. Whatever. I'm not worried about that. Whatever.
1: Right. I know you're not. Right.
0: I'm not.
1: He's going to beat it. He's going to appeal the 34 convictions. He's still got the convictions, man. He ain't going to get over with that. He got that on him for his whole rest of his life. Convicted.
0: You know what else he has on him for? You know what else he has on for the rest of his life? You know what else he has for the rest of his life, Adam?
1: What?
0: He's still the greatest president of the 20th and now 21st century that this country has seen. He has done more in terms of consequential policy to change the direction single-handedly of this country than any other president. Like him, disagree with it or not, he is the most active, politically relevant president that there has been in the last 100 years. You don't have to like him, but that's the fact. That's how you come you can't get him off your brain. We got it. Huh?
1: I hear you.
0: Always good to speak with you, Adam. Love you, buddy.
1: Thank you.
0: Thank you much. Take care. James Golden, Snurly with you here, Saturday Morning Extravaganza. Kevin, who you got here?
2: So, September 13th, 1996, Tupac Shakur was murdered in Las Vegas, driving through Las Vegas on his way, I believe, to a promotional party. He was with Death Row founder Suge Knight.
0: Suge.
2: And, shots were fired into the SUV, killing Tupac. But most recently, 30 years later, a verdict came down, and they apparently, the guy that did it is in jail now. Keefe D, which, a lot of people think, who knows? This could be a scapegoat thing. It could be, somebody finally wanting a conviction and getting it, but case closed on this matter. Now it's time to figure out what happened to Biggie Smalls.
0: Yep. Old Tupac, known affectionately as One Pack, from the other time he got shot and lost one of his twos. You know what I'm talking about there, Kevin?
2: Yes, I do.
0: Yeah. Yeah, One Pack. James, go.

0: This Thirdly Saturday Morning Extravaganza continues. 800-848-9222 is how you reach us. Do not go away. Keep it right here, my friends.
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1: A new study at J.A. May Cardiology found that patients with atrial fibrillation can monitor their heart rhythm at home by using a smartphone before treatment. Researchers at the Karolinska Institute say the approach reduced last-minute procedure cancellations by nearly 95%. I'm Yana Derulis for the Worldwide News Network, New York.
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3: Steve Cox and Matthew Walker have won four Oscars for their stop-motion animated films. 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
4: It was a James Bond film where Jaws, the character Jaws, he doesn't speak. There's a line, doesn't he? 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

0: James Golden Show. It's politics, but theater of the mind with James Golden, a.k.a. Bo's Nerdly.
1: Oh, man. This Chicago. And that is Peter Cetera doing the lead. I think this is one of the last ones that he, before he left the group, actually, one of the last hits he did with them. You know, Cetera was bass player, and that just is never mentioned anymore because he's such a great vocalist. So Peter Cetera is an amazing, crazy bad bass player. And that's and he was vocalist. If you, those of you Chicago fans know, Robert Lamb did a lot of the vocals in the beginning, along with Terry Kath, the late great, who one of the best guitarists who ever lived, Terry Kath. And so it was when Peter Cetera's voice started emerging, it was like, whoa, this guy's amazing. Anyway, Peter Cetera has a birthday today, born in 1944. His voice is just so beautiful, and his singing is just as great as his bass playing. He went on to have a solo career, of course, it has been huge for him too. Glory of Love, one of the big hits that was in Karate Kid Part 2. And just, it was a smash hit. But Peter Cetera, the voice, the bass of Chicago, one of the founding members of Chicago. Happy birthday today, born in 1944. We're going to take a call. We only got 2 minutes, so we're going to do this quick. Chris, I hear you. Chris wants to talk about Fetterman. We're going to grab that in the next hour because I want some time with that, too. But Bob is on the line calling in from Florida, and I think Bob wants to talk about the 5K dividend that Donald Trump is proposing. Bob, welcome. How are you this morning?
2: I'm well, thank you, Mr. Golden Snurdly, or Snurdly Golden. I can give you a minute on this one. $5,000 for everybody, and you did the math for us. It's $1.2 trillion. Hey, look, at some point we got to start cutting spending. So let's do this. Let's just take $2,500 each, and then we'll have the big the accountants and those guys go in there and figure out what the percentage is for the other $600 billion. And just we'll look at what our budget is. We'll cut $600 billion from that budget out of our $5,000, because that's the kind of people we are. We're giving. Anyway.
1: I want the 5Gs, and I don't, look, okay. No, I'm not going to make this complicated. He says he's going to give 5Gs. Give me the 5Gs, okay? And as for deficit, this is not deficit spending. This is new money that's coming in. It's like a stock dividend. And by the way, they've already been cutting spending. You want to really cut government waste and fraud and abuse? Continue.
2: Yes.
1: Cut the garbage with Obamacare. It's been a money loser. You want to really talk about entitlement spending? Just go through and do means test on true means test and vetting on some of the government welfare programs that we've seen have been sending billions of dollars overseas through fraudsters. You want to find real spending? There's still money there to be had. And so, no, give me the 5Gs. That's my take.
2: Mr. Sturdley, can you settle for $2,500?
1: Nope. Could you settle if he's offering five, I want the five. Nope.
2: I hear you.
1: Nope.
2: All right.
1: No halfsies.
2: All right.
1: I'm not married.
2: Right,
1: no, we need to stop looking at it like we're married to the government and they deserve half.
2: I hear you.
1: We're but not married to the government. The government doesn't deserve half. Give me all of it.
2: What about the future generations? They're going to have to cover that $5,000, though, Mr. Golden.
1: They don't have to cover it. It's new money. And by the way, even if they did have to cover it, it's their problem. They'll figure it out.
2: All right. When is our money?
1: The same way, by the way, the same way we're figuring it out. We got to go. Hour number uno in the can, ladies and gentlemen. Thank you for the call. Appreciate it, Bob. Hour number duo coming up. Keep it right here. And whatever you do, do not go away. Saturday morning extravaganza continues. Your Saturday morning vibe.

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0: This is the Worldwide News Network.
2: I'm Matt Piper. President Trump claims Canada is keen to reach a trade deal with the United States and that an agreement could come fairly soon. A growing consumer push to buy Canadian and boycott U.S. products has been reshaping supermarket shelves in Canada recently. A bitter trade war between the countries has made people more conscientious of where their dollars go. Canadians, none too happy with the neighbors to the south.
3: I would say buying Canadian goods is always a net positive, and relying less and less on the United States is the best possible outcome for this tariff situation. If we can rely on them less and support the Canadian economy and the infrastructure here.
2: Trump is in Ireland for a golf tournament at one of his courses, but he did meet with that country's leaders in an unofficial state visit. As for how locals feel about him being there,
4: he's welcome here. Welcome to play golf. Now maybe if it was left at that, that'd be fine.
5: The majority of the people of Ireland don't want him here. The man's causing trouble all over the world. There's no peace. Sit down and talk with people. Don't be bombing them over.
2: Iraq's government is racing to contain the fallout after local Iran-backed militias were accused of attacking and shuttering a key Saudi pipeline. Control over the Bab el-Mandeb Strait could allow the Iran-backed rebels to cut off another major export route for Saudi oil as Iran disrupts the Strait of Hormuz. Trump was asked about those cutoffs today.
6: I have to say we've done a great job. You know, we control, as you know, we really very powerfully controlled the Hormuz Strait. And nobody saw that happening. But we have very powerful control over it. We have a naval blockade that's been so incredible. Boy, your oil prices would be much higher. We're taking a lot of boats out. We take out on average 25 boats a day.
2: Mississippi police have arrested a man in the death of Tasia Fortune, a black woman found hanging from a tree last month. Police say they discovered Fortune's body hanging in the backyard of an abandoned home. Jackson Police Chief Rochelle Brackney.
7: The medical examiner's office officially classified Ms. Fortune's death as a homicide. With that determination, our investigators moved quickly. We secured two search warrants and an arrest warrant for Jacques Ratliff, also known as Jacques.
2: For nearly 2 minutes, one of the pilots of that Amazon cargo plane that careened off a Miami runway and killed five people repeatedly warned his counterpart they were going too fast as they approached for landing and after touchdown. That's according to flight information released this week. A summary of cockpit voice recordings compiled by the NTSB says the fellow pilot never gave a consistent verbal response to the warnings. The plane touched down awkwardly, briefly attempted to take off, and then smashed. This is the Worldwide News Network.
0: WABC News.
2: Summonses, but no criminal charges for the man behind the wheel during a deadly truck accident in Chinatown this week. The 66-year-old truck owner, who was behind the wheel, police say, has been cited for low brake fluid, leaking brake fluid, and non-working rear brake lights. He told police the brakes on the truck failed. Witnesses say it was picking up speed as it came off the Manhattan Bridge. It jumped the sidewalk on Canal Street, hitting Kin Fa Wong. The 77-year-old died, and a 71-year-old woman was also hit. New reporting suggests Long Island has the strongest home sellers market in the country. Data from online residential marketplace Redfin reports U.S. housing is now far tougher for sellers, with 39 of 49 major metro areas now considered buyer's markets. However, that's not the case for Long Island. In the platform's ranking of the top six sellers markets in the country, Long Island's topped the charts, boasting 35% fewer sellers in Nassau and Suffolk counties than buyers. Right behind Long Island is northern New Jersey, where sellers outnumber buyers by 20%. The other top markets for sellers include Providence, Milwaukee, central New Jersey, and Montgomery County, Pennsylvania. In Brooklyn, multiple stray cats have been found dead from apparent poisoning. Riva Grammatikopoulos, a nurse who pulled the cat's bodies from under a friend's desk, describes the scene.
8: It didn't even hit me until I got out of the hole and they were all on the floor lined up. And then that's when I cried. Cats won't eat rat poison if it's not in food.
2: State Senator Steve Chan says the stray cat population is declining in multiple areas of Brooklyn, including one where multiple cats died from unknown circumstances.
9: We need these cats. They help control the rodent population. They're actually friendly.
2: Police are working to confirm the cause of these cats' death. A $2,000 reward is being offered for any information that could lead to an arrest and conviction. I'm Matt Piper for 77 WABC News.
0: 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Tales of the bizarre and extraordinary. 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
10: There are places on Earth where ancient stone seems to whisper a question humanity has never fully answered. High in the Andes of Peru stands the mysterious Gate of the Gods, a massive stone structure carved into the mountainside, appearing almost like a doorway leading nowhere. Local tradition speaks of a sacred gateway, a passage through which extraordinary beings could travel between worlds. But what if this legend is more than symbolism? Across civilization, stories emerge of celestial visitors descending from the heavens. Beings who arrive through gateways, pillars of light, caves, mountains, or mysterious doors between realms. From ancient Mesopotamian traditions to Hindu accounts of celestial vehicles to stories of gods crossing between heaven and earth, the pattern appears to be remarkably persistent. Could these ancient gateways have represented something humanity once understood differently? Some theorists suggest that locations such as the Gate of the Gods may have been perceived as stargates, places where the boundaries between dimensions, worlds, or even distant points in space could somehow be crossed. Of course, there is no scientific evidence proving that all these structures were functioning interdimensional portals, and yet the legend remained. Perhaps the ancients were describing spiritual experiences. Perhaps they were preserving misunderstood natural phenomena. Or perhaps, hidden beneath the language of mythology, is an extraordinary memory of encounters we have only begun to question. What makes these stories so fascinating is not necessarily the claim that portals existed, but the possibility that cultures separated by oceans and thousands of years repeatedly imagined the same impossible idea, a doorway between worlds. And if such a doorway ever exists, where would it lead? To the stars? To another dimension? Or to a reality that we have yet to understand? Maybe the stones are not merely ruins. Maybe they are reminders. Reminders that humanity has always looked toward the unknown, searching a way through. And this Echoes in the Unknown.
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0: Does anyone else feel like their whole life is a lie and everything that they've ever known is wrong? Because what do you mean? Reddington was on CBS in an interview backing Patrick. What do you mean he thinks that we should all leave Patrick alone and like stop with all the conspiracy stuff? Like, what? But he did it, right? Like, what are you saying? Is this all part of a bigger plan? Like, is there something brewing, or are we just like, should we just like pack it up and like, what does this mean?
1: It means that Patrick didn't do it, and that you people that keep saying that Patrick did it are the Looney Tune ones. That's what it means. He admitted to it. What do you mean Reddington was on there? He was backing Patrick by admitting that Lindsay Clancy strangled and killed her 3 children. My whole world is upside down. We little girls on the internet, we have an internet connection, and now we experts on everything. And we all say that Patrick did it because even though she admitted to killing her 3 kids, why the man did it. What do you mean? My world's upside down. Nobody's helping. The man did it.
2: Yeah, it's been like this. It's going to be like this for a while, folks. 800-848-9222 is how you reach us. Welcome to our number duo of the Saturday Morning Extravaganza, your Saturday morning vibe. We have some great telephone calls lined up, and we will be getting to those. We also have a number of sound bites that we have to get to. And we're going to get to those as well. In fact, Kevin, let's start on the sound bites. Folks, you've been holding. We're going to grab some calls here, but I want to clear a few things so we have a mix of things for you to listen to. There's another case going on in Massachusetts. Cut one. This is the lawyer of the defendant there, Joseph Krowski, and her name is Jeanette McCausland, and this is it.
3: So I would suggest that given my client is... has no record, given the fact that we are now at the 4-month mark and we still can't even have a projected exact date of presentation, of follow-up presentation, that the court, within its duty and obligation, has to either dismiss or set a reasonable bail with conditions. I would suggest that reasonable bail would be $25,000.
4: This is not Lindsay Clancy 2.0. Jeanette McCausland is her own woman, but there's been a discussion, a discourse that's opened up in this country about whether or not we want to criminalize mental illness. And I'm hoping that this district attorney's office and the new district attorney-elect takes a look at this and takes a different approach in how we prosecute women suffering from profound mental health problems.
2: It might come as comfort to some of you that she only killed 2 of her children, not 3. And she is apparently being held without being released, and the lawyer's upset about that. And this is not Clancy 2.0, but maybe you should just dismiss the charges. Just dismiss them. Here, ladies and gentlemen, is the kind of reaction that we are still seeing. Cut 5 from many of the young women. Kevin, I feel sorry for you. Well, not you. You're married. You found. You're not dating.
5: No.
2: For these young men out here that are dating some of these women, I feel sorry for you guys, for those guys, because I don't know how you. They look normal. And then they open their mouths, and you get stuff like this from this girl.
6: The holdout juror in the Lindsay Clancy trial was a black man. And I'm not going to share any opinions because I'm not a person of color. I am a non-practicing white. I'm surprised. It changes the landscape of the conversation a little bit. And I think a lot of us were assuming that it was a white man.
5: What's a non-practicing white?
2: You're asking me?
5: Like you're white, but you don't play golf or something? Or you're white and, I don't know, you don't put mayonnaise on your sandwiches. What is a non-practicing white?
2: Play that again, please. Let's examine that, please.
6: The holdout juror in the Lindsey Clancy trial was a black man. And I'm not going to share any opinions because I'm not a person of color. I am a non-practicing white. I'm surprised. It changes the landscape of the conversation a little bit. And I think a lot of us were assuming that it was a white man.
5: A non-practicing white is a white that does not listen to James Taylor. Because that'd be a practicing white.
2: Really?
5: I think so. Or the golf thing works, too.
2: Swimming.
5: Jimmy Buffett.
2: Swimming. It has to be swimming, Kevin.
5: It could be swimming.
2: Because white people swim, and black people, apparently, according to the stereotypes, you know, they say, you know. It has to be swimming, maybe.
5: Or listen to Jimmy Buffett, I think, is also up there.
2: Yeah, you know, I don't, yeah, Margaritaville thing. Wait a minute. Folks, this is, if you have any ideas, please let us know. By the way, let us know if you have ideas what a non-practicing white person is. What differentiates you as a non-practicing white? And we have something, too. We've been trying to work on a way to do this, and we figured it out. If you want to suggest music, your own music stuff, you have some music ideas. Now, we cover a lot, and we cover historical, but sometimes people have, we don't have the full universe. People send me things all the time. And, you know, and I said, well, we have a way to do it. If you want to send us music suggestions for the show, whether or not Kevin is here with us, Kevin's a genius when it comes to this music stuff, by the way. I really love this guy. Is amazing. But we have a way you can do it. You can send suggestions to Kevin Drosh, and I'm going to spell that for you. K-E-V-I-N-D-R-O-E-S-C-H. Kevin Drosh on X. Kevin Drosh on X. That's how you can send us. That's his handle on X, formerly known as Twitter. Kevin Drosh. At Kevin, use the at Kevin Drosch on X. And that's how you can send us suggestions for the shows and all this stuff. Now, I just got another suggestion on what a non-practicing white is. That would be like Rachel Dolezal. Do you remember Rachel? Yes. She was a non-practicing white. She pretended to be black, and she ended up being a big head honcho up in the NAACP. So she's a non-practicing white. But, excuse me, but if you know other areas where, how people can differentiate between a practicing white and a non-practicing white, we'd be interested.
5: Elizabeth Warren, maybe?
2: She's definitely from Massachusetts.
5: Yeah.
2: Definitely a non-practicing white. I like that. Definitely a non-practicing white. Elizabeth Warren. Now, I was going to wait and hold us to Princess Diana, but I'm not going to, because Princess Diana would be, I don't know, somehow or another, I just think she wouldn't like it if I held this next cut until she was on. When I tell you that young women today are different, these young women, I've never heard anything like this. And ladies and gentlemen, I doubt whether you have either. This is another young woman. They're all over the place on social media, and I find them. Cut number 12. This young woman has a suggestion how women of the world can unite. I want you to please listen to her suggestion. If you're eating, you may want to just hold off for a moment. This young woman has a suggestion as to how women of the world can unite.
7: Hear me out, guys. Once we all universally sync up on our periods, we all free bleed, blood stains everywhere, but it's normalized. Because, like, men can have their shirts off, why can't we bleed publicly? Like, let me know if you guys think this is a good idea.
2: Why are you shaking your head, Kevin?
5: Shirt off and leading publicly. Apples and oranges, maybe? I don't know. Maybe? Who knows? One of those things is a biohazard, literally. Literally, if you did that in a restaurant, if that happens in a pool, they close the pool. Let's put it, this is a perfect analogy. People go take off their shirts to go into pools, right? That's what you do when you go into a pool. If you start bleeding in a pool, they shut down the pool. That's the difference between these two things. Life is a Kevin, pool.
2: Life is a pool. Again, this is a young woman. She appears to be in her 20s. And this is what she recommends as a way of making sure that young women are united for their quest around the world. It went by fast, so we are going to play it again. I've never heard of the term free bleeding before. I'm sorry, not my term. But again, one more time, this is her suggestion for unity among women.
7: Hear me out, guys. Once we all universally sync up on our periods, we all free bleed, blood stains everywhere, but it's normalized. Because, like, if men can have their shirts off, why can't we bleed publicly? Like, let me know if you guys think this is a good idea.
2: I just got a text. Where do I find these nuts? I don't have to. Look, I'm telling you, these women are. Why do you think I play them? They're everywhere. And who else is going to play them and let you know what young ladies are thinking if I don't do it? James Golden, Snurly. telephone number to reach us. 848-9222. Saturday Morning Vibe, your telephone calls coming up. Man, I remember when this song came out. I am a huge, by the way, huge, huge, huge fan of Smokey Robinson. I've interviewed Smokey twice. Once his 25th anniversary, somewhere in the old music radio WABC archives we have, that I did a long interview with Smokey. And on this program, I've interviewed Smokey. And Smokey Robinson is just amazing. On this day in 1970, Smokey Robinson and the Miracles were at number one across the pond. It was their first number one across the pond. This song was written by Stevie Wonder and Hank Cosby. They also teamed up to write some other great hits. And by the way, Stevie Wonder was discovered by one of the members of the Miracles, Ronnie White. The Motown magic of Smokey Robinson and the Miracles on this day, number one. Smokey Robinson and the Miracles with Tears of a Clown. Coming right back.

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2: 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Why? It's the best country in the world. Never bet against the United States. I'm Suzanne Miller.
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14: Governor Kathy Hochul just released 7,000 hardcore criminals into the streets of New York. What is wrong with her? She is grossly incompetent and must be voted out of office. President DJT. Yeah, Bruce Blakeman, you guys had a chance to have Lee Zeldin as your governor. You took Cuomo's sloppy seconds. And we're stuck with Kathy Hochul. And I have no faith in the New York voter that they will vote her out of office. And I don't know why. Are things better in New York under her tenure as governor so far? I'd say no.
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1: 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James Golden Show. Four words that mean business. With James Golden, a.k.a. Bose Nerdly.
16: We're heading back to the telephone. Stephen has been holding on from Indiana. Good morning, Stephen. Welcome. How are you?
17: Good morning, Bone. How are you?
16: Good, well. Good and fine. Thank
17: good.
16: You.
17: Good. Yeah, I just want to talk a little bit about Rush. I discovered him back in 1989 and immediately became a huge fan, like most of us, and I've always looked forward also to your contributions. They always kept me in stitches. Anyway, ever since his unfortunate passing, there's been a real void in that that area. And it was about a year ago, I heard your show one Saturday on WOWO in Fort Wayne, and my hope was restored. And let me tell you something. I believe that if anyone who's familiar with Rush read the transcripts of your show, they'd swear it was the second coming of Rush himself. I just want to say that it's amazing how much your town has rubbed off on Rush over the 30 years you've worked with him.
16: I don't even know what to say. First of all, Rush's talent was a unique, and thank you for that. And God, man, oh man, you just, I don't know, that's just amazing what you just said. Rush's talent was a unique talent. He was the single greatest radio personality. And I have worked with great radio personalities since I was a teenager. And I mean great. Across the spectrum of music and talk radio. And I could go through a list of names. All of them would be all of them. A great many of them are in the Hall of Fame of radio. They are great. Rush Limbaugh was the singularly most unique talent in American radio history during you know, people talk about Walter Winchell. I wasn't alive then, and I haven't heard much. They don't have the sort of air checks from back then that they have with Rush. And I'm not going to forget people like Paul Harvey, who was also great. But, I mean, Rush was just unique. And for you to say that is thank you. I appreciate it very, very much. It is, it's amazing. And I miss him every day. So many things. Princess Diana is here, who was part of the Rush Limbaugh alumni. Dean Karyanis was with us, our official historian. So a lot of us are still in touch. Mike Mamone is going to be on the show as a guest one day soon. We've talked about that. We're going to have Mr. Mamone, the most famous broadcast engineer in radio history, is going to join us for a segment. But what you just said just really just I don't even know how to respond to it. It blows my mind so much, Stephen, and I thank you for the call. Thank you from the bottom of my heart, man. That's just really special.
17: Are you still there?
16: Thank you. I'm here.
17: Okay. Just want to know if you'd ever thought of going into syndication, that is, between noon and 3 in Rush's time slot.
16: That's not up to me, my friend. That would be up to others. Here's what I think about. I think about doing the best show that I can do every day that I'm on the air. That's what I think about. And as soon as that show is over, my mind starts running to the next show. And I am blessed to work with some great people here. Like you, and you hear me talk about them. Like Kevin's in today. Ian's here today. Carlos is with me during the week. And then I have so many other people here. And there are so many people behind the scenes always. And these people never, ever, ever get the credit that they deserve. And we have that Red Apple Audio Networks. There are staff of people. And it starts from the top. It starts with John and Margo Kasimatidis. They take this business seriously. And so what happens here is I've been blessed to work with people that are amazing. And you don't know how this makes me feel. When I look now, I'm an older guy now. I started in this business when I was 14 years old, the first time I walked into a radio station. I've been doing this most of my life. But when some of these youngsters are in here, and these guys are so informative, they know so much, and they're so good, you have no idea how that warms my heart and how it makes me feel to be still a part of it, still having fun, still loving what I do after all these decades of doing it, having worked with the best that ever was, and I'm still working with the best in the business. I've just been blessed. And so my future's in God's hands, and I appreciate, and I'm just thankful and grateful for the blessings that I have, man. And thank you, and you're part of that blessings, every one of you that listens to this show. And thank you, ladies and gentlemen, unless we're going to continue with your phone calls. Keep it right here, whatever you do. And coming up in the next hour, Princess Diana will be with us. Princess, you ought to be grateful to me that I saved you from that soundbite. We're coming right back, folks. Keep it right here and do not go away.
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20: I'm Dominic Carter. It didn't go exactly as planned. Ahead of the high holidays, Mayor Mamdani visited a Jewish bookstore in Borough Park and was confronted by a pro-Israel activist.
21: Hi, Mr. Mamdani. How are you? It's me, Stephanie Ben-Shimol. You remember me? Remember last year when Trump freed the hostages?
22: Sorry, guys.
23: 1 second. We gotta move.
21: It's all because of you. We have so much anti-Semitism.
23: You gotta move.
21: I can't believe you're in a... Don't push me. Don't push me. I can't believe that you're in a Jewish store before Rosh Hashanah. You're causing all the anti-Semitism. You're not the ambassador for America.
20: Mamdani also under fire over taxpayer dollars being used for the encrypted messaging app Signu, where positive City Hall talking points and videos were pushed out daily to some 200 social media influencers. There was the fatal NYPD shooting in Times Square. A mentally ill woman with two knives charged at officers after she stabbed two people, one fatally. Police Commissioner Jessica Tisch.
24: The officers engaged the woman in dialogue for 4 minutes and gave her numerous commands to drop the knives, which she refused. During the encounter, she told the officers, quote, "I'm not dropping anything. I would rather kill both of you." She repeated, "I will kill you."
20: Tasers also did not work, and then the NYPD was forced to use deadly force again. A man on the Brooklyn Bridge coming at police with a knife.
25: They observed that the male was holding a knife, and he stated to them, "I want to die. I want you to kill me. I have a bomb. You're not going to make me do something bad to the cops."
20: And that was the Week in Politics. I'm Dominic Carter. See you on the radio.
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The James Golden Show. It's politics, but theater of the mind with James Golden, a.k.a. Bose Nerdly.

on tomorrow, the 12th. Well, no. Today. American singer, songwriter, and musician Jerry Beckley was born. Now, Jerry was a founding member of America. Just to go in here, a horse with no name, homecoming, this Ventura Highway, but this one is my favorite. And I did not discover until later, ladies and gentlemen, what the song was truly about, or supposedly about. A horse with no name. Heron! Boy, this was back in the sex, drugs, and rock and roll days. It sounds so peaceful. And in the first part of my journey, I da-da-da-da-da. Heron! Supposedly. I don't know for sure. But that's what I don't forget where I read it. It's so long ago now. But man, what a song.

James Golden, Bo Snorty with you here. It is the Saturday morning extravaganza, U.S. Saturday morning vibe. Just to show you, it's not all about politics with these young ladies today.

0: just to show you it's not all about politics with these young ladies today. And it's not just the single ones. Kevin, let's reel in cut 11 here before we head back to the phones. And just listen to this young lady and what her complaint in life is.
1: I'm a bad wife because I cut my hair even though my husband didn't like it. Newsflash, it's not 1874. It is 2026. I will cut my hair if I want to cut my hair. My hair's always been short. When my husband and I got married, it was short. It only got long when I had four pregnancies back to back. And then I decided after I was done being pregnant, that was enough of the long hair. I didn't want it anymore. Too heavy, too hot, too much to take care of. I didn't want it. So I cut it off. I mean, he might like it longer. Sure. Do I care? Not really. Nope. Because he married me because he loved me. He didn't marry me because he liked my hair. Weird. Also, he does not get to tell me what to do with my makeup, my hair, how I dress. Like, he... No. I might ask his opinion, but most of the time, I'm probably not going to listen to his opinion on any of it. That's just who I am. I'll ask my sisters their opinions, too, and usually I do the opposite. It is what it is. You guys are insane. Acting like I should only do things for my husband. I will only cut and color my hair for my husband. Okay, no, I do not do that.
0: Now, the person that posted this on the internet posted this with a caption. Would you like me to read the caption to you? I'll read the caption to you, then I'll get a nod of approval. Yes. The caption happens to be a quote from the Holy Bible. It says, quote, "Better to live on a corner of the roof than share a house with a quarrelsome wife." End quote. And it says it's Proverbs 21:9.
2: Is that really in the Bible?
0: We have to look.
2: It sounds like something that'd be hung over a bar. Like, if a man is wrong in the woods and the wife isn't around to hear it, is he really wrong? Like, one of those, like, it sounds like one of those, like, if my wife calls, I'm not here. Like, one of those jokes. Is that from the Proverbs according to Rodney Dangerfield or something?
0: You know, tell us, Rhonda can probably tell us, or Princess Diana. Quote, unquote, "Better to live on a corner of the roof than share a house with a quarrelsome wife."
2: That was when Jesus was saying, "I get the respect."
0: Okay, I'm saving one for Princess Diana that I have to do with Princess Diana besides the political stuff. One of these women. All right, one more, and then we'll get to phone calls. One more. This is a woman reacting to the events of the day, including, I believe, the Clancy case, cut 8. And here she is.
3: It's not talked about enough how women can heal their nervous system by getting revenge. Hurt them. Look how I glow. Look how youthful I am. Look how pretty. Get revenge. Get revenge. Be evil. Get revenge.
0: Women can become pretty, beautiful, maintain your youth by getting revenge, being quote unquote effing evil. That's how you stay young and pretty, by being effing evil. And get revenge on people. Princess Di, Kevin has answered. Yes, it is in the Bible. There are a bunch of similar verses in Proverbs. So, yes, it is a bona fide quote from Proverbs. And the quote again from Proverbs: "Better to live on a corner of the roof than share a house with a quarrelsome wife." Let us head back to the telephones and check in with Chris in the Catskills. Good morning, Chris. How are you?
4: Good morning, James. Good morning, James. I'm going to give you a partial answer, and then I just want to move on real quick. So the concept of postmodernism

0: which took its major roots in our secondary education system, probably going back 35 to 40 years ago, where constructs of reality is a perceptual thing, and it's not like there's a really any concrete reality. And then the principle of heuristics themselves. Well, with the advancement of the internet and social media, these people are being exposed to these things, various notions, and they're teaching themselves a lot of crazy notions. So talking about the U.S. Senate races that are in play, there's seven that are identified. And with the phenomenon politically of Pennsylvania Senator John Fetterman speaking at this Republican midterm convention in Texas the other day, creates quite an interesting scenario. Out of these seven seats, I'm going to cover it real quick. The ones that I see the Democrats are going to take are North Carolina, Ohio, and Alaska, because former Governor Cooper in North Carolina, former Senator Sherrod Brown in Ohio, and former Congressman Petula in Alaska, they're stronger candidates, they have higher favorability ratings, and they have more charisma, okay? Then that would leave for the Dems, and I'm going to throw in Maine. I think Maine is likely to go for the Democrats.
1: Maine's not going for the Democrats. Maine's not going for the Democrats.
0: All right, I think Trump and Collins fatigue, gas prices.
1: Maine's not going for the Democrats. You got the cousin.
0: Right, well, we can agree. I'm not. Neither one of us knows what's going to happen, but I'm just throwing that out there. Okay, so then, out of the three remaining states, they would have to win one just to get it to 51, Iowa, Texas, or Michigan. In Iowa, both candidates have very high favorability ratings, but if the Republicans win, it's going to be because they have a voter enrollment advantage, and if the Democrats will win, it's because of gas, diesel, fertilizer prices, and tariffs. And then in Texas, the Democrat is kind of quirky, and the Republican is very unlikable. If the Republicans win, it's going to be because of the enrollment advantage, and it's going to be the same because of the prices of gas, diesel, fertilizer, and the tariffs if the Democrats were to win. In Michigan, if the Republicans win, it's going to be because there's a socialist candidate whom has made some un-American and strange comments. And if the Democrats win, it will demonstrate that the financial impacts of the Iran war, gas, diesel, the fertilizer, the tariffs are allowing like moderate and conservative Democrats and independents are willing to take a chance on the socialists. But the Democrats are going to have to get to 52 because it's looking like John Fetterman is going to start caucusing with the Republicans.
1: Well, a lot there. El Sayed, if he wins somehow, it will prove that Michigan is finally gone, period. That this guy, this little smooth-talking who won't disassociate himself from Hassan Piker, actually pulls it out with some of his past comments, it means Michigan is gone. If Tallarico wins in Texas, it is because Ken Paxton is hated by a large number of people in his own party. And it means that they haven't spent enough money to overcome the hate. Because if you can't beat Tallarico in Texas, you've got a problem. With as much as this guy said, that's on the record. By the way, did you hear the Trump Tallarico riff at the convention?
0: I missed that one, but I think
1: you missed it. Wait a minute. Cut 46, Kevin. I'll play it for you. I'm glad to do it. Public service. Here's what Trump had to say about Tallarico at the convention.
2: He was also somebody that hated eating meat. But he ran a campaign to beat meat. He called it beat meat. I don't know what the hell he meant by that. These people are going to tell me, what the hell is he Wants to beat meat? But it was bad for his image, so he started eating meat. And he recently... It's getting worse. I'm getting myself in trouble. Getting worse. But he was recently seen having a barbecue and eating a lot of meat. But that's what happened. He ate it, and then he was seen running backstage to a room and throwing up all over the place.
1: Now, the Huffington Post read an article critical of Donald Trump, as they say, telling masturbation jokes. And the guy that wrote the article was, by the way, his name was Dicker. And so it was just, this turned into a whole big thing. But your analysis, I think, with the exception of Maine, and you're right, I'm not sure, but I don't see this guy, the guy with the kids, with the cousin who hasn't been married to the cousin that he had the kids with, Troy Jackson. I don't see this guy picking up Maine. Now, I'll be honest with you. I'm sad to say I think you may be right about Ohio with Sherrod Brown. I can't believe that Ohio would go for him again, but I'm hoping against hope. Alaska? I don't know. Alaska's strange. Used to be solidly Republican. I don't know what's going on. The liberals, I think, have started to invade that state like crazy. So, Alaska. I really don't see Texas. Even with Paxton there. And I'm telling you, I'm not a fan of Paxton, but I would hold my nose and vote for him anyway because of Tallarico. And I think there, when it comes down to the rubber meeting the road, as the cliche goes, I think there are going to be a few Texas Republicans that do exactly that. Hold their nose. They may not like Ken Paxton and go in and vote for the guy because they definitely don't want Tallarico. So you have it. I think that's great analysis. Fetterman, I don't know whether he's going to caucus with the Republicans or not. But the Democrats sure hate him, and he knows that he's hated with his party. So I don't know. Perhaps you could be right. Let me give you the last word. Chris, got to move on and grab some other calls.
0: I love Sherrod Brown, but I did catch that comedy line. You know, Trump very often has amazing timing as a comedian. He really, like, if he wants to get into that, you know, 2.5 years from now, it's there for him for sure.
1: Chris, thank you for the call. Appreciate it very much. Let's check in with our friend Harold in Tennessee, home of Senator Sasse and the deficit back in the day. Harold, you remember old Jim Sasse, don't you, and the deficit?
3: If I dug around in a drawer at work, I bet I could find my deficit reduction ribbon.
1: You have a deficit reduction ribbon. I love it.
3: Yes, I do. And I'll make no chicken jokes after that last one. All Democrats should go back and listen to RFK's speech at that convention. He was shining the light of truth on what the Democrat Party was and how it became, what it has became, and how they rigged the election to stop him. 2.5-3 years ago. It's amazing. And are Republicans going to have enough sense to run ads of the State of the Union where Democrats told the whole world they would stand up for illegal aliens before they would U.S. citizens? They need to be running ads with that in there. What else do they need?
1: I haven't seen them yet. You're absolutely right. And at the time it happened, we said this should be running during election season. Well, it's election season. And people need to see it. Harold, you're absolutely right. We got to take a quick break. Harold, thank you for the call. We got to take a quick break here, Saturday Morning Extravaganza, as we wind our way through hour number duo. Princess Di is going to be with us hour number trio. Stay right here. What's up here, Kev?
4: Born on this day in 1952, Canadian and American musician, drummer, Neil Peart. was born. Him, Alex Lifeson, Geddy Lee made the band Rush. This song, Spirit of the Radio, brought progressive rock into another dimension, really. It mainstreamed it. This song's incredibly catchy. Drums are out of control. The rhythm section is just killing it. But Neil Peart, regarded as one of the greatest drummers of all time. And this is Rush. Hopefully, Canadian tariffs allow us to continue to play Rush without an extra added fee. But they're still on tour. God bless them. So,
1: yeah, Neil Peart, man. Just amazing, amazing, amazing, amazing musician. Made an officer of the Order of Canada in 1996. He passed away in 2020 in January, 67. He had brain cancer. But, man, his music's going to live on forever. James Golden is thirdly. If you want to reach Kevin with music stuff, we gave you the address. We'll give it to you one more time before we get out of here today. So I have a pen and pencil ready. So we'd love to hear from you on music. And Kevin is the way to do that. Hey, this guy knows more about music, I'm telling you. He's amazing. Kevin ought to do his own music show. James Golden, Snerdly, with you here. We'll be right back. Don't go away.
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0: 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We sat down for an informative interview with Anthony Scaramucci.
1: Okay, this is what the older people did to you. It's a generational theft, and this is where you're heading. But I'll make a prediction. If you don't mind, I'll make a prediction on the show that, you know, Bitcoin's going to 10x from here over the next 15 years, because more and more people, as these younger people get older, they're going to be like, okay, wait a minute. I want to store my savings. I want to store my value in a finite asset. If an asteroid lands here, Elon Musk plucks one using SpaceX and plucks one from the belt and drops it here, you could drop $10 trillion worth of gold here on this earth, and then all of a sudden gold becomes less scarce than it actually once was. You can't really find Bitcoin on an asteroid somewhere. You know, this is a very unique, very special asset.
0: To learn more, join the community and subscribe. 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That's CryptoBell.live.
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4: Well, you knew this was going to happen. Trump administration tariffs are the new go-to excuse for car makers who are wallowing in the consequences of their own mistakes. Jaguar Land Rover is actually owned by India's Tata Motors. To be fair, Jaguar Land Rover is blaming its new decision to cut 4,000 jobs on other reasons too, including competition from China and the effects of a major cyber attack. But most of the media reports will focus on the effects of the Trump tariffs. That excuse also helps to try to make everyone forget about that disastrous rebranding at Jaguar and that weird 2024 TV commercial that featured a lot of strange-looking people and no actual cars. Just about everyone involved in that debacle has already been let go, by the way. Jaguar Land Rover may be a British icon in the minds of most customers, but it's actually owned by India's Tata Motors, and investors like the cost-cutting. Tata shares are up 10% so far this year in overseas trading. Jake Novak, Worldwide News Network.
5: The James Golden Show. 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Bose Nerdly.
6: Steven is on the telephones with us. He's been waiting a while, so if you, Marley, we're going to get you. Sister Sledge, by the way, ladies and gentlemen, founding member, Joni Sledge, has a birthday tomorrow, heavenly birthday. She passed away in 2017. She was 60 years old. But one of the three sisters of Sister Sledge, founding member, remembering the great Joni Sledge and Sister Sledge, produced by Nile Rodgers. They have that chic sound and is real. Joe, welcome. How are you from Brookhaven?
7: Hello, Bo.
6: Yes, Joe.
7: Good morning. How are you?
6: Good morning.
7: Listen. It's a no-brainer. I need the 5,000. I want the 5,000 for me and my wife. President Trump has kept every promise. I got a letter. I kept it from Washington, the White House, signed by President Trump, the CARES Act. My wife got 3,200. That was in May 1, 2020. I got 3,200. The kids all got money. Beautiful letter they wrote, you know, they put out. And Bruce Blakeman should offer a dividend refund, any money saved from fraud recovery, give back to the New York residents. Money given to the illegals should go to the American citizens and the New York citizens. He should do the same thing. He's already doing no state tax on $100,000 for married, $50,000 for single. Go after the Medicaid fraud. I mean, it's a no-brainer. I'm like, yes, 100. It's our money. They're taking it, right, Bob? It's our money. It's the American money.
6: The money belongs to the people and not to the government. Now, in some cases, the people that get the money don't pay taxes. And that's some of what you've been talking about. There are people who are on the receiving end who don't contribute. But for the taxpayers, yes, it is your money that funds the government. It's your money, which is why we should all follow it and see where it goes. So, great call. James Golden, Bo Snerdly here with you. Our number duo coming to an end right now. And in hour three, our number trio, this is what we're going to do, folks. Princess Diana will be with us. If you are on hold, stay on hold. We're going to grab some calls. We also have some audio for you to listen to and to share with you and to share with Princess Diana. I always like springing some audio on her to just get her instant reaction to things off the cuff. Anyway, stay right where you are. Our number trio continues the Saturday morning extravaganza, your Saturday morning vibe. Do not go away.
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18: I'm Matt Piper. President Trump is in Dublin saying a unified Ireland would be fantastic, wading into a complex and politically charged subject during a weekend visit to a golf tournament at his golf course there.
19: What do you think about unification of Northern Ireland and Ireland? I said, oh, that's a nice question. I gave a nice answer, I think. We'll read about it tomorrow. You know? That's one of those questions where no matter what you say, no matter how well you say it, there's no good answer, right? There are about four or five. I could tell you some other ones, but I'm not going to get you started. But that was one of the questions. But I actually said it would be, I think, a very cool thing, to be honest with you. I think it would be cool.
18: Competing visions of Northern Ireland, whether it's Irish or British, drove decades of violence there that left 3,600 people dead. Previous American presidents have avoided commenting directly on the subject. While Trump is there, BRICS leaders are meeting in New Delhi for a summit focused on trade, investment, and global conflicts. India's prime minister is hosting the presidents of Russia, China, and Iran, and counterparts from the other eight BRICS members. While there, Vladimir Putin is warning Europe against pushing the people of their own countries toward war with Russia. He says, quote, now they're talking about how they're considering sending troops into Ukrainian territory. That means war with Russia, and I assume that the citizens of European countries understand what's happening. President Trump says Canada is keen to reach a trade deal with the U.S. amid a trade war between the two nations. It has consumers to the north rethinking what they're buying when they get into a store.
20: Personally, I try to avoid buying U.S. products. I encourage anyone who has the money not to either. But, you know, if you're hard-pressed for cash and U.S. products, the cheapest thing you're going to get, I'm not going to blame you for it.
18: Canada is the world's fifth largest importer of fresh vegetables by value. More than half of the country's fruit imports came from the U.S. as of July. New fighting has shut down a Saudi oil pipeline. News Nation's Tom Dempsey says it's threatening commercial passage through the Red Sea and the Suez Canal.
12: This pipeline that we're talking about in Saudi Arabia transports about 4 to 5 million barrels a day of crude oil, and that accounts for about 4 to 5% of global oil production. So this brings some big concerns over this war expanding even more in the Middle East and the impact to the gas prices here in America. Satellite images showed some of the damage done to the pipeline, and Saudi Arabia decided to shut down parts of the pipeline due to a recent drone attack that is believed to have originated in Iraq.
18: It's still unclear who was responsible for the attack, but militias backed by Iran operate in Iraq. This is the Worldwide News Network.
21: WABC News.
18: There are calls for security cameras after a delivery woman was raped this week in the stairwell of a New York City public housing complex on Staten Island.
22: The lady that delivered my package took the stairs and was assaulted. They dragged her to the sixth floor and raped her.
18: Police say the attack happened at the Berry Houses in the Dongan Hills section. Police say the woman was pistol whooped in the face by a man with a gun and then raped in the stairwell. No arrests have been made. Residents say they want security cameras installed.
23: We need security in these buildings.
24: Okay. Right.
23: You know, we need these workers around here.
18: NYCHA did just receive $1 million grant from Washington to do just that. Delivery security has been an issue at other NYCHA sites. UPS drivers are told to stay in their trucks at some complexes. Health officials are investigating a new Legionnaires' disease cluster, this time in the South Bronx, after 5 cases have been confirmed and 1 death related to the disease. The city's health department is testing more than 14 cooling towers in parts of Melrose and Morrisania and is now waiting for results. Legionnaires' disease is not contagious. People can get sick from breathing mist contaminated with Legionella bacteria coming from infected large water systems, often found on top of buildings. Older adults, smokers, and those with weaker immune systems are at higher risk to catch the disease. Anyone looking to buy a water park in New Jersey may want to head to Camden County. The owner of the 119-year-old Clementon Park and Splash World announced on its website that the park is closed and up for sale. The owner bought the park 5 years ago for $2.37 million and posted on the website they hope a buyer will come along and keep the park running next season. From the WABC Weather Center, clear skies overnight for the most part with lows in the mid-60s. Sunshine later today, rain possible at night with a high of 79. Tomorrow, showers and possibly a thunderstorm with a high of 82. I'm Matt Piper for 77 WABC News.
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25: 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John Katzimatidis speaks with Hunter Biden about socialism and being a Democrat.
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0: The James Golden Show is on the air with James Golden, a.k.a. Bo Snerdly.
1: Here we are, my friends. It has arrived. Our enemy trio so quickly is upon us. Our number trio, ladies and gentlemen, in the weeks where she hasn't abandoned me and left me on my own, like a forgotten stranger roaming the wilderness, is where we are so proud to have with us the one.
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1: Oh, she's the goodness, she's the wonderfulness, the analysis-ness, she's the smartness, she's the beautiness, everything, Princess Diana in the house. Welcome, Your Highness-ness.
3: Sir James, the Prince of Persuasion, the Jackhammer of Truth, Sir James, it is wonderful to speak with you.
1: Well, thank you, my dear. Thank you. Now, Princess Diana, I know we have some of the things that you'd like to discuss, but since you helped us out and you said and you verified, in fact, that the quote that we had earlier from the woman who was BR itching and moaning because she cut her hair and her husband didn't like the haircut, and he had captioned, or someone captioned it, better to live on a corner of the roof than share a house with a quarrelsome wife. That is Proverbs 21.9. You said, yes, indeed, it's in the Bible. And then you gave us some others that are in Proverbs. Would you mind, Princess Diana, sharing, perhaps with us, some of the other things that Proverbs has to say about quarrelsome wives?
3: Well, I did send you, there are many similar verses. Proverbs 21:19, better to live in a desert than with a quarrelsome and nagging wife. And Proverbs 25:24.
1: Whoa, let's do these slowly. I want to, please, repeat slowly, one more time.
3: Do you want me to repeat that one?
1: Yes, please, slower.
3: Okay, better to live in a desert than with a quarrelsome and nagging wife. And here's Proverbs 27:15. A quarrelsome wife is like the dripping of a leaky roof in a rainstorm. Proverbs 19:13. A foolish son is a father's ruin, and a quarrelsome wife is like a constant dripping. And the next verse is also interesting. Restraining her, the quarrelsome wife, is like restraining the wind or grasping oil with your hand. In other words, she can't be shut up.
1: Wow.
3: Yeah, there's a lot of wisdom in the book of Proverbs.
1: Yes. And I hope that, I'll just leave it right there. I think you said that. Now, Princess Diana, you have something for us. What's on your mind this morning?
3: Well, I have been enjoying the reaction, as we talked about this week, to the $5,000 Trump dividend. And it has been universally described as, quote unquote, controversial. And so the outrage from the political establishment, and I talked about it briefly, on both sides of the aisle has been amazing to me. And I quoted from the Politico piece right after, Trump dividend wins instant GOP critics. And so the political establishment of both parties, but the ones that are the most irritating come from Trump's own team, and they are counter-messaging him. He has made a splash in the midterm convention, which, of course, he invented the concept of a midterm convention. He invented the concept of redistricting for the Republican Party. He's the one who has put the Republicans in a place where they can maintain the majority and will. And yet you've got the sniping from the sidelines of his own party, which is what this article is about. Chip Roy is quoted, of course. I would like to know how they plan to pay for it. Well over $1 trillion. Somehow he, Chip Roy, who has been a constant thorn in Trump's side, will not be returning to Congress next year, which will be a wonderful relief, like a dripping, nagging wife. And so here's an unnamed GOP operative who was granted anonymity. He expressed skepticism, calling it a desperate attempt to change the political mood. The article in Politico says that Republicans told Politico the effort showed how desperate the president was in the last weeks of midterm campaigning. One House Republican says it's a little late. And so we went into this campaign season with everyone in the political establishment saying Trump has to talk about affordability, affordability, affordability. That became the key word. So he comes out with this $5,000 dividend in answer to the critics and in a wonderful solution. It's actually a solution. And they're like, oh, no, not that answer to affordability. And I just want to remind people, you mentioned one thing. There is no hysteria, no controversy, no argument when the EITC, which is the Earned Income Tax Credit, is on the table, where basically the federal government pays people who do not pay federal taxes. And so they have what's called an Earned Income Tax Credit, even though they haven't paid federal taxes. There's no objection to the monthly payout for illegals, for hotels, for health care, for Medicaid, for education. And I saw one statistic. Hotels for illegals in New York City is $400 per household per night, which is $10,000 to $12,000 per month. Now, Trump is talking about a dividend, and as I explained on Thursday, this is money not from the government coffers that would affect the deficit. This is new money coming from the tariffs, the investments coming into the U.S., and from the Venezuela oil deal. You've got the tariffs bringing in up to $300 billion a year. That's even with the back and forth with the Supreme Court, which we had to give some back. $300 billion a year of tariffs coming in. Trump has basically brought in investments into this country of $20 trillion plus. The Venezuela oil deal is brought to the United States reserves 65 billion barrels in proven reserves, which is worth $7 trillion. Now, this money is coming into the United States, and Trump has been talking about all these things as something that will benefit the United States citizens. And he is, in this case, saying, I'm going to take a portion of it and directly benefit United States citizens by sending a dividend from this money coming in of $5,000. And I believe he's going to do it. Now, there is something that nobody had complained about. Biden promised $2,000 in cash if the Georgia Senate race runoffs elected John Ossoff and Raphael Warnock, the Democrats. Nobody called that controversial. Nobody objected to it. And that was money coming right out of the Treasury. So this is something that, of course, anything that Trump does is considered controversial. And there's one other detail that I wanted to mention. 14 days after Trump was inaugurated for the second time, on February 3rd, 2025, Trump established via executive order a United States Sovereign Wealth Fund, which was to be directed by Treasury Secretary Scott Bessent and Commerce Secretary Howard Lutnick. Everybody is forgetting this. Everybody is saying, well, how is he going to do it? What are the mechanisms? He established this from 2 weeks after he was inaugurated, the Sovereign Wealth Fund, which is the mechanism that Alaska pays out a dividend every year to the citizens of Alaska. So does Texas and New Mexico. And so this mechanism is not foreign. It is not odd. It is not alien to people. This is a mechanism that exists that Trump established. And so all of these things are undiscussed by all of the people who are criticizing and the news media especially. Now, I don't know if you have the soundbite from Fox News from that night.
1: We do. We have it.
3: I would love to hear it.
1: Here it is.
4: And I heard the Trump dividend raised some eyebrows. $5,000 for every adult citizen if the House wins.
5: Wait, it raised my eyebrows raised and both hands went up at the same time.
4: But if Republicans
6: you guys don't
4: win
6: need
4: the House,
6: it. This is for the American middle class.
4: All right, but if Republicans win the House, $5,000 for every adult citizen. So you do the quick math, that's about $1.3 trillion. I can hear the critics' heads exploding. They're saying out loud, I guarantee you, President is bribing voters to vote for Republicans to take over the House, and then he's bankrupting the country because the deficit and debt is huge, and inflation would come back if this comes into play. So how do you answer those criticisms?
6: Well, I say, first of all, what the president's talking about is fundamentally a dividend for American workers. We're taking in an extraordinary amount of revenue because the president of the United States is actually standing up to both foreign companies, but also foreign countries who've been taking advantage of America's workers for pretty much my entire life. All of these tariffs, what is a tariff, Brett? A tariff is when the President of the United States says, if you want to undercut the wages of American workers, if you want to ship American jobs overseas, you're going to pay a big fat penalty when you try to bring that stuff back into the United States of America. Those penalties have generated a lot of revenues. They've helped us pay down debt. What the president is just saying is, if you keep it going to the American people, if you keep us in power and allow us to continue to do these things, then you're going to share in some of the benefit of this incredible wealth that we're creating in the United States of America. I don't think it's a controversial idea. It's actually the president of the United States saying, we're all working together. We're all on the same team. And if we continue to create wealth, that wealth is going to go back to the American people.
3: Bingo.
1: There you have it.
3: Bingo. Mm-hmm. Now, interestingly enough, this answer, which is a perfect answer, which explains everything, is being completely ignored. And the media is going on, and so are the critics, and so are the Republican critics, as if this was never explained. And they are coming up with the same criticism. It's bribery. It's going to cause inflation. It's going to increase the deficit. And, you know, the administration is explaining it. And it doesn't matter. It goes into a void. So that is why we, as Trump supporters, have to explain it to our friends, have to basically know, and as you have said, that Trump made that promise and we are going to hold him to it. And we're going to get the $5,000 per adult.
1: All right, Princess, we got to take a quick break. When we get back, before we move on to other things, I got some sound bites I want you to listen to on various topics and respond to. But before we do that, I want to take a minute and talk about this whole bribery thing. So, because this has roiled me, this idea of bribery. So, hold on, James Golden, Snerdly. What we got here, Kevin?
7: This is Midnight at the Oasis.
1: Oh! Why? I love this song. I love this song. Always have. Yeah.
8: Shadows painting our faces, tracing.
1: Wow.
8: Romance in our hands.
1: You remember this, folks? Such a hit.
7: It's the birthday of American folk and blues singer Maria Maldoir. Maldoir? Maldoir?
1: Maldoir, yeah.
7: Maldoir. There you go. 1974, number 6 in the U.S. and number 21 in the U.K. Single, Midnight at the Oasis. Song of the Year nomination?
1: Yeah. I think this was her only huge hit. This one was huge for her. And I don't remember hearing anything else that I could say equal this for her.
7: Can't say I have either.
1: But let me tell you, this is such a beautiful song. Midnight at the Oasis.
8: I'll be your belly dancer, prancer, and you can be my
1: key. Oh, my gosh. Always puts a smile on my face. James Golden is thoroughly with you here. Princess Di's here. We're coming back. 800-848-9222. That's how you just snuggle away.
0: The James Golden.

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2: A new study at J.A. May Cardiology found that patients with atrial fibrillation can monitor their heart rhythm at home by using a smartphone before treatment. Researchers at the Karolinska Institute say the approach reduced last-minute procedure cancellations by nearly 95%. I'm Yana Derulis for the Worldwide News Network, New York.
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10: 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Now, here's Michael Cohen.
11: Let me tell you something about Donald Trump and Iran. After our interview last week, one thing became crystal clear to me. Donald Trump does not just talk about history. He believes history is happening because of him. His argument is simple. No Trump, no war with Iran.
12: The JCPOA, that was the Obama deal that was such a disaster. Had I not terminated that deal, Iran would have a nuclear weapon. And they would have used it very quickly. They would have wiped out Israel. They would have wiped out the Middle East. Look, there would be no Israel if there was not a Donald Trump president.
11: I think there'd be no Saudi Arabia either.
12: Right now, I believe the Middle East would have been entirely wiped out.
11: I spent years watching Trump turn every crisis into a story about Donald Trump. But here's the uncomfortable question. Is Iran the problem? Because Trump exists? Or is Trump convinced that only he can solve the problem? You're not just talking about foreign policy. You're talking about power. And believe me, I know something about that. I'm Michael Cohen.
1: Talk to me. Talk to me. You talk. We listen. 77 WABC. The James Golden Show. It's politics, but theater of the mind with James Golden, a.k.a. Bo Snerdly.
13: Princess Diana's in the house. I wanted to say a word, Princess, about this idea of bribery. Bribery is part and parcel of the political process, period. Every single campaign, every single political campaign in modern times has some element of it in there. What is that element? If you vote for me, I will do this, period. If you vote for me, I'm going to erase your student loans. Your student loans? Well, we're going to, you assume the debt, we're going to pay it for you. That's straight up bribery. If you vote for me, I'm going to make sure that we don't cut this thing, that thing that the government is spending money on you. That's promising something in return for a vote. If you vote for me, I'm going to increase spending on single child care, bribery. I'm going to take the cost off of you and put it on the taxpayer. There's nothing new about any of this. And as you have said so eloquently, the amount of money that is already spent on bribery for illegal immigrants, California alone going bankrupt with their health care for American citizens because they're paying for the health care of illegals. You look all across the political spectrum, especially on the left, I'm going to give you free bus rides if you vote for me. The bribery, don't talk to me about bribery. That's my comment on that.
14: Well, I would agree, except the word bribery, it's
3: to me, that implies a crime. And it is not a crime. It is a fulfilled promise, going back to George Washington, who gave free beer if you voted for him. And so, you know, the idea of an incentive to get to the polls is tried and true, and it will, I think, work, which is why they're so angry. I also want to remind you of a quote from Nancy Pelosi in 2010. Do you remember her saying this? What was the biggest bang for the buck? Every dollar spent on food stamps, she said, puts another $1.79 into the economy. It's the biggest bang for the buck when you do food stamps. So she had the calculation and the formula that putting money into the economy by Democrat formulation was a net positive. But, oh, my goodness, you cannot give the American worker, which is, as J.D. Vance said, that's the main target here. You cannot give $5,000, which is real money to people. You cannot give that back. And that is to me, that's the crime, is the idea you can take from American pockets. No controversy. But you say you're going to give it back, and oh, goodness, the world is falling down.
13: Okay. Now, one of the things that I would like to do when we get back is just play a few sound bites for you and mix that up with telephone calls. People have been waiting, and they will have a chance to speak with you and with me when we come back from our next break. Also, Your Highness, I mentioned to you the other day that Tim Scott apparently upset a lot of people at the convention with his speech. I found out why. Yeah. And boy, was it a doozy. In fact, it was so bad that on Morning Joe, the whole round table erupted in mockery of it. So we will cover all of that, and we will cover more. In fact, I'm looking at the clock. We have enough time to play the Tim Scott quote now, and we'll respond to it later. Cut 63. This is what upset the Democrats with Tim Scott's speech at the mid-year convention. This is Tim Scott.
14: But Texas, we know who God is. We're talking about Jesus. I said the King of Kings and the Lord of Lords, the Alpha and the Omega, the beginning and the end. That's our God.
13: That is what ticked off the Democrats. America. That one piece of his date are livid. And they held him up to mockery. We'll talk about that when we get back. James Golden, Snurly with you here. Saturday Morning Vibe. Princess Di in the house. Do not go away.
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20: There are places on Earth where ancient stone seems to whisper a question humanity has never fully answered. High in the Andes of Peru stands the mysterious Gate of the Gods, a massive stone structure carved into the mountainside, appearing almost like a doorway leading nowhere. Local tradition speaks of a sacred gateway, a passage through which extraordinary beings could travel between worlds. But what if this legend is more than symbolism? Across civilizations, stories emerge of celestial visitors descending from the heavens, beings who arrive through gateways, pillars of light, caves, mountains, or mysterious doors between realms. From ancient Mesopotamian traditions to Hindu accounts of celestial vehicles to stories of gods crossing between heaven and earth, the pattern appears to be remarkably persistent. Could these ancient gateways have represented something humanity once understood differently? Some theorists suggest that locations such as the Gate of the Gods may have been perceived as stargates, places where the boundaries between dimensions, worlds, or even distant points in space could somehow be crossed. Of course, there is no scientific evidence proving that all these structures were functioning interdimensional portals, and yet the legend remained. Perhaps the ancients were describing spiritual experiences. Perhaps they were preserving misunderstood natural phenomena. Or perhaps, hidden beneath the language of mythology, is an extraordinary memory of encounters we have only begun to question. What makes these stories so fascinating is not necessarily the claim that portals existed, but the possibility that cultures separated by oceans and thousands of years repeatedly imagined the same impossible idea, a doorway between worlds. And if such a doorway ever exists, where would it lead? To the stars? To another dimension? Or to a reality that we have yet to understand? Maybe the stones are not merely ruins. Maybe they are reminders. Reminders that humanity has always looked toward the unknown, searching, oh man, through. And this echoes in the unknown.

The James Golden Show. It's politics, but theater of the mind with James Golden, a.k.a. Bo Snerdly.

0: September 13th, 1965.
1: I'm not half the man I used to be.
0: Paul McCartney's song Yesterday was released by the Beatles as a single.
1: Yesterday,
0: featuring, of course, Paul McCartney's vocal along with the acoustic guitar and a string quartet. It made, for the release, the first time

0: yesterday.
1: It wasn't released as a single in the UK, by the way, because it was so different than anything else. Finally, in 1976, believe it or not, 1976, they released this as a single. Amazing. One of the most beautiful songs, I think, ever written. It's

0: Amazing. Princess Di is in the house with us. Princess Joanna, we're going to head to some telephones. In fact, let's take a few calls now. Then I have some sound bites for you. Let's check in with Marley, who has been waiting. Marley, thank you for your patience. How are you this morning? You're on with Princess Di and with me, James Golden Bosnerly. How are you?
1: Good morning, James and Princess. I wanted to talk about the other James Madison. So, you know, the president has been trying to get this SAVE Act passed, and obviously, like, we

0: James Madison. So, you know, the president has been trying to get this SAVE Act passed. And obviously, like, we have 85% of the American people want it and 85% of Congress doesn't want it. You do the math, right? But the thing is, James Madison foresaw all of this. Like, it's not like they didn't cheat in elections in the 1700s. So there's a something that all of these lawyers, these brilliant lawyers, are overlooking. The second sentence of the United States Constitution says the people choose Congress and the states as a condition of ratification. Like, we wouldn't have signed and signed on to this thing if this wasn't there. The states will qualify every voter according to state law. They had to do that because of federalism. The states would never have agreed in 1789 to a single format for voter qualification and verification. But it is not just a clause. It is a set of 50 statutes baked into the Constitution. And so we don't need Congress. The only authority that can vindicate the rights of only qualified American citizens to choose Congress is the United States Department of Justice and the President of the United States. Congress can't touch this, and the courts, these corrupt, sick judges, cannot touch it. It's a contract between us and the state governments. And the incredible thing about this, I could go on for hours because I've been studying this clause for 3 years. The incredible thing about this is that at the time of ratification, a lot of people didn't take Madison seriously. They thought he had a good point, so they made the elections clause. They gave Congress the right to pass laws about election process. But they didn't quite understand what he was saying about states betraying the union by refusing to honor an honest election process. After the Civil War, when they ratified the 14th Amendment, they added Section 2. And you can go back and debate. Their Congress records saying, we wish Section 2 about race. Wish.
1: All of a sudden, Marley, wait. Slavery. All of a sudden, we had a breakup in your line when you were about to go through Section 2. So just quickly tell us what's in Section 2 again.
0: Okay. In Section 2, and the Congress was trying to avert the possibility of ever having another civil war. And they said in the ratification debates, they say, we wish this clause was about race. We wish it was about slavery, but it's about the case Madison supposed where a state could go rogue and fail the agreement to the union by honoring real elections. And in that clause, they said if a state disenfranchises the voters of a state, they lose apportionment proportional to the number of voters who are injured.
1: Whoa.
0: New York is a rogue state. I don't know if you guys heard about the audit I did of the Mamdani 2025 mayoral general election, where we took 10,000 voters out of that election and ran them through synthetic identity fraud prevention tools, commercial tools, using the definition of synthetic identities created by the Federal Reserve over a decade ago. And we tried to find out, did New York City and New York State qualify these voters? Okay, 7% of them didn't exist. 6% had fake social security numbers not issued by SSA. And 10% had no address in New York City anywhere, not even their voting address, just any New York City footprint from January of 2025 to June of 2026. Bottom line is New York City and New York State didn't honor the contract. The contract with the American people, which is exactly how Madison, Hamilton, and Jefferson worked to structurally embed the idea of a Republican form of government where the citizens are sovereign over the law. The states are not allowed to fail at qualifying voters. So if they think that verification

0: and attestation are the same thing, they are in criminal violation of the composition and voter qualification clauses of the United States Constitution. And the Supreme Court agrees from 1941. This is, we don't need Congress. We need to get to the president and help him understand how we win this battle for good.
1: Marley, please do me a favor. Can somebody there get Kevin? Can we get Marley's email address and her telephone number, please, and send it to me? Marley, is that all right with you?
0: Absolutely. I actually went to party last night to try to meet you.
1: Okay. Thank you, Marley. Thank you for the Princess Diana. Do you want to respond to that, Princess Diana? I got a lot of research to do here.
2: Well, it sounds like she's done the research and needs to be a guest on your show. I just want to say this all sounds very persuasive. You need enforcement, and you need a mechanism to enforce it. And there's the rub when you have a lot of corruptions in our institutions to make this actually happen. So I wish her luck. I think she needs to keep talking.
0: Add that John Sarcone, the U.S. Attorney for the Northern District of New York, is aggressively investigating this matter for prosecution of the New York City and New York State Boards of Elections for an established federal crime, certification of a false tally. This is not voter fraud. They never bothered to enforce the rules, and that is a federal crime. So I just want people to know that exactly what you said, Princess, unfolding right now as we speak.
1: Wow. Thank you for the call, Marley, and I'm going to be in touch with you. Thank you. That was something else, huh, Princess?
2: Very interesting.
1: Quite. Speaking of interesting, before we get back to the telephone, let me grab one more quick call, because then I'm going to go. Sorry, folks, I'm going to have to get sound bites in here, because I got stuff for Princess to respond to. Viviana, you got to get quick. Viviana, thank you for calling. Always love hearing from you. What's on your mind this morning?
3: I had the privilege of participating in the march to commemorate all those who were killed by radical Islamists on 9/11. The organizers were Jake Lang and Pastor Manning from Harlem. What we did as patriots, we united to say that we will never forget what had happened on 9/11. Some of the chants were, USA, USA, Jesus is Lord over New York. Mazami must go, no Sharia here, deport them all. Songs that were sung were God Bless America, Proud to Be an American, and the national anthem at the end of the march. Jake Lang invited my sister, Reverend Desiree, to share.
1: Now, wait a minute. Jake Lang, hold on. Is this the same guy, Jake Lang, and I may be mistaken, that, because I'm not, if this is the same guy that I'm thinking of, I'm not a fan, and I'm just going to say that up front. If this is the same guy that I'm thinking of, I am, put me down as not a fan.
3: Okay. But can you hear what I'm sharing, though?
1: I hear everything that you're sharing, Viviana, and you know I love you. One of the things that I don't like is people who incite hatred about religion, period.
3: Okay.
1: And if I don't know, and I'm not saying that this guy did that, but I am very, very, I walk a fine line when it comes to recognizing what the truth is about those who attacked this nation, and they were Islamic radicals. There is no doubt about it. They were terrorists. But I'm at a fine line on what I do with that information. So I'm going to let you end up here. But again, if it's the same guy that I saw videos of also attacking some black people in with language that I would never use, if this is the same guy, and I'm not sure it is, I'm not a fan. But go ahead.
3: Okay. And we as clergy were very, very observant that that would not happen at this rally. I don't know, and I can't speak for some of the things that happened at other rallies with Jake Lang, but this rally, God blessed, no violence. He was not spewing out hatred over any of the religious issues that you had mentioned. He let my sister in the Lord share that her husband's twin brother was killed on that day, and that her husband had not even healed. And he also invited me to share remarks. And I thank everyone for coming to the march, that if we do not stand now, we will be taken over by Mandami, the DSA, and these as well.
1: We're not going to be taken over by... Look. Stop it.
3: Listen.
1: Stop it. I love you, but stop it. We're not going to be taken over by Mandami. He's the mayor, for goodness sakes. He won an election. If you don't like him, run against him. And I don't like the stuff that he does. But the idea that America is going to be taken over by this one man is absurd. And I'm tired of the hysteria over it. Beat him at the damn election polls. That's what you do. But enough with this hysteria. Oh, we're going to be taken over by Mandami. No, we're not going to be taken over by Mandami. No, we're not. And if New York happens to be, America is not New York City, and America is not California, and America is not Dearborn, Michigan. And if you have these places that are taken over, then it's up for to you and the voters of those places to convince people that they voted wrong. But the country is not going to be taken over by Mandami. You put Mandami in most states in this nation, he couldn't win a race for dog catcher. Poor New York that has to deal with this. Viviana, I love you dearly. I got to run. I can't get to the sound bites. Princess Di, you want to comment on anything that I said? You want to chastise me for being mean?
2: No, I'm not chastising. I agree with every word because you're right. Jake Lang is not necessarily a good guy. And you talk about a slur that he displayed, and he was arrested for inciting a riot. His sign read,
1: And so, yeah, okay, so this is not a guy I'm going to align myself with at all.
2: Thank you.
1: Okay. Let's see. I'm out of time for soundbites, Princess. I'm going to have to ask you back during the week so we can play the soundbites for you. Except for 12. Hold the music right there. Hold the music. Cut 12 for Diana, for Princess Di.
4: Hear me out, guys. Once we all universally sync up on our periods, we all free bleed, blood stains everywhere, but it's normalized. Because, like, men can have their shirts off. Why can't we bleed publicly? Like, let me know if you guys think this is a good idea.
1: Is it a good idea, Princess?
2: If you did,
1: Princess,
2: I cannot believe it. I have got to tell you, this is not new. I remember we ran a whole feature in the Limbo Letter on this years ago. So this has been a fringe movement, and people are disgusted by it. It's not going to catch on. But do not send me these sound bites every time. I can't take it. I wanted to react to Tim Scott. I love that sound bite. You didn't let me talk about it. I wanted to remind you that the Democrats booed God at their convention. So no wonder they're going to be upset at Tim Scott's preaching.
1: Yes, they were highly upset. We'll be back. Princess Diana, stay there, please. Michael Jackson was at 5 weeks at number one after they released Bad. That was the follow-up to this, Thriller, 1987. James Golden is Snurley. We'll be right back. Don't go away.
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1: People ask me all of the time, Suzanne, when do I know when is the best time to buy a property? The most important thing is to get a property evaluation. Make sure you do not buy anything until you've gotten three appraisals and you actually know the value and the worth of what you're about to buy. Why? It's the best country in the world. Never bet against the United States. I'm Suzanne Miller.
0: Keep listening for the latest on the world of real estate with Suzanne Miller. This is Moving America. Here's Jake Novak.
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5: Wall Street's facing another potentially volatile week with the Federal Reserve and a fresh batch of economic data taking center stage. The big event comes on Wednesday, as you know, when the Fed on Constitution Avenue announces its latest interest rate decision. Investors are split over whether policymakers will raise rates, with markets currently putting the odds at around 60%. Also Wednesday, investors get the latest reading on U.S. retail sales, providing an important test of the strength of the American consumer. The Empire State Manufacturing Survey and housing market data will also be watched closely. Thursday brings the weekly jobless claims. On the earnings front, Lennar reports Wednesday, offering a look into the housing market, and Trip.com is also on deck this week. But ultimately, all eyes will be on the Fed, with inflation still elevated and oil above $100 a barrel. Wall Street will be listening carefully for clues about where interest rates will go next. John Tarrick, Worldwide News Network.
0: The James Golden Show. It's politics, but theater of the mind with James Golden, a.k.a. Bo Snerdly.
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0: At 17, Janis Ian. Dealing with the unrealistic standards of beauty. The standards of beauty. I just got a picture of the sign. Just what up, Jack Lang, L-O-V-E-S, black people, but in all caps, hates, and then the N-word. And then some of the other stuff. No, this guy. Anyway. Janis Ian at 17. Just one of the most amazing songs. It peaked at number 3 on tomorrow's the anniversary of that 1975. Janis Ian, this is just amazing. Still, after all these years. Princess Diana, thank you for joining us. I want a commitment that you'll come back during the week and we can spend the whole hour just doing sound bites.
1: Oh, I would love that. That sounds fantastic. Plus, I would love to debate you on Ken Paxton. I am a super fan, and I know you have negative feelings, so we could have it out.
0: Feelings? Feelings?
1: Feelings?
0: This is not about
1: on emotion. They're not based on fact, and I want to.
0: This is not about feelings.
1: Absolutely is, and I want to prove you wrong with facts. So let's have it out.
0: Boy, I'm not going to commit to this Ken Paxton thing. I said I'm going to hold my nose and vote for him. I would. I'm not voting for him, but I would hold my nose and vote for him anyway.
1: Well,
0: I mean, who
1: is,
0: wants to?
1: To me, that is really, you know, the wrong approach, because people should be enthused running to the polls to vote for him, and we can have that debate this week.
0: Okay, thank you. People should be running to the polls with the idea that Tallarico could somehow win.
1: Well, that too. But Paxton, we can endorse enthusiastically. And so I really want to talk to you about his record, about the impeachment,
0: okay,
1: about the Bush forces, about how wrong you are on Paxton.
0: Oh, how wrong I am. The last time you said that, I was wrong about Michelle Obama being the next president. And where are we now?
1: Well, I'm not betting. Have you noticed? I didn't put any money on it. Oh. But I do think we should discuss it. I would love to.
0: I agree. So during the week, sound bites, and I have some doozies for you that we couldn't get to today.
1: All right,
0: so
1: let's
0: thank
1: do
0: you.
1: It.
0: Princess, thank you for staying with us. We love you. Thank you, Princess Diana.
1: Sir James.
0: Yeah, too much of anything is not good except for Princess Diana.
2: That.
0: We can never get enough of her. I don't know about that.
2: We loved
0: and
2: we
0: what?
2: Shared love and made
0: shared love and
2: it doesn't seem to me like it's enough.
0: It's just not enough, baby. It's
2: just not enough, baby.
0: It's not enough.
2: It's just not enough.

0: with the music of Barry White, ladies and gentlemen, American singer and songwriter. 1970s, Barry White defined the age of romance. Right on. 20 gold and records, 10 platinum singles. Over 100 million records sold. He was only 58 when he passed away in 2003. Today is the heavenly birthday of the great Barry White. James Golden, Bo Snerley, we wrap up the Saturday morning extravaganza with thanks for the guys, Kevin, Ian, so wonderful, Princess Dinah, thank you for joining us. Remember, you guys can hit up Kevin at Kevin Drosch for music suggestions on X, on Twitter. May God bless, protect each and every single one of you. See you next time. Until then, I bid you adieu. Bye.
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3: I'm Matt Piper. President Trump is in Ireland touting tariffs. He's there for a golf tournament, but met with Ireland's leaders beforehand for an unofficial state visit.
4: We're at almost $21 trillion in 16 months. $21 trillion, no country's ever done that or close to it. Everyone's coming back, and a big part of it is tariffs, because now if you build, you don't send it in free of charge, you know, make it someplace else. You said, no, you have to pay a tariff. So I said, there's only one thing you can do to solve that problem. You have to build your plant, your factory, you have to build it in the U.S. And
3: He says Canada is keen to reach a trade deal with the U.S. and that an agreement could come fairly soon. As for what Canadians think...
5: If I can support Canadian products and Canadian institutions and through these tough times, I think that's a way to help in my small way. Also, going to be honest, I'm a little bit mad with America right now with how things are going. The attitude has just not been that of a friend. So I'm like, why bother?
3: While Trump is in Ireland, leaders of the BRICS nations are in New Delhi for a summit focused on trade, investment, and global conflicts as the bloc seeks a bigger role in shaping the global agenda for emerging and developing countries. Indian Prime Minister Modi is hosting Russian President Vladimir Putin, Chinese President Xi Jinping, as well as Iran's president and those from the other eight BRICS nations. A Philippine Coast Guard vessel has arrived at a port today with bags containing the remains of people killed in a ferry fire. The death toll rose to 35 yesterday after more bodies were recovered, but 54 people remain missing after the tire tore through that ferry Wednesday night. There were 43 survivors. The cause has not been determined. In Barcelona... Hundreds of far-left Catalan separatist protesters rallied and clashed with police during the region's National Day. Some protesters threw items at police vehicles, and a bin was set on fire as protesters watched on overnight. It comes following a gathering of a small far-right pro-Spain group downtown. The Catalan region celebrates its National Day with the different factions of the separatist movement deeply divided. For nearly 2 minutes, one of the pilots of the Amazon cargo plane that careened off a Miami runway and killed five people repeatedly warned his counterpart they were going too fast as they approached for landing and after a touchdown. That is according to flight information released this week. A summary of cockpit voice recordings compiled by the NTSB says the fellow pilot never gave a consistent verbal response to the warnings. The plane touched down awkwardly, briefly attempted to take off, and then smashed into a van carrying the five victims. This is the Worldwide News Network.
1: WABC News.
3: Summonses, but no criminal charges for the man behind the wheel during a deadly truck accident in Chinatown this week. The 66-year-old truck owner who was behind the wheel, police say, has been cited for low brake fluid, leaking brake fluid, and non-working rear brake lights. He told police the brakes on the truck failed. Witnesses say it was picking up speed as it came off the Manhattan Bridge. It jumped the sidewalk on Canal Street, hitting Kin Fa Wong. The 77-year-old died, and a 71-year-old woman was also hit. New reporting suggests Long Island has the strongest home seller's market in the country. Data from online residential marketplace Redfin reports U.S. housing is now far tougher for sellers, with 39 of 49 major metro areas now considered buyer's markets. However, that's not the case for Long Island. In the platform's ranking of the top six sellers markets in the country, Long Island's topped the charts, boasting 35% fewer sellers in Nassau and Suffolk counties than buyers. Right behind Long Island is northern New Jersey, where sellers outnumber buyers by 20%. The other top markets for sellers include Providence, Milwaukee, central New Jersey, and Montgomery County, Pennsylvania. In Brooklyn, multiple stray cats have been found dead from apparent poisoning. Riva Grammatikopoulos, a nurse who pulled the cat's bodies from under a friend's desk, describes the scene.
6: It didn't even hit me until I got out of the hole and they were all on the floor lined up. And then that's when I cried. Cats won't eat rat poison if it's not in food.
3: State Senator Steve Chan says the stray cat population is declining in multiple areas of Brooklyn, including one where multiple cats died from unknown circumstances.
7: We need these cats. They help control the rodent population. They're actually friendly.
3: Police are working to confirm the cause of these cats' death. A $2,000 reward is being offered for any information that could lead to an arrest and conviction. I'm Matt Piper for 77 WABC News.
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8: I'm Dominic Carter. It didn't go exactly as planned. Ahead of the high holidays, Mayor Mamdani visited a Jewish bookstore in Borough Park and was confronted by a pro-Israel activist.
9: Hi, Mr. Mamdani. How are you? It's me, Stephanie Ben-Shimol. You remember me? Remember last year when Trump freed the hostages?
10: Sorry, guys.
11: 1 second. We gotta move.
9: It's all because of you. We have so much anti-Semitism.
11: We gotta move.
9: I can't believe you're in a... Don't push me. Don't push me. I can't believe that you're in a Jewish store before Rosh Hashanah. You're causing all the anti-Semitism. You're not the ambassador for America.
8: Mamdani also under fire over taxpayer dollars being used for the encrypted messaging app Signu, where positive City Hall talking points and videos were pushed out daily to some 200 social media influencers. There was the fatal NYPD shooting in Times Square. A mentally ill woman with two knives charged at officers after she stabbed two people, one fatally. Police Commissioner Jessica Tisch.
12: The officers engaged the woman in dialogue for 4 minutes and gave her numerous commands to drop the knives, which she refused. During the encounter, she told the officers, quote, "I'm not dropping anything. I would rather kill both of you." She repeated, "I will kill you."
8: Tasers also did not work, and then the NYPD was forced to use deadly force again. A man on the Brooklyn Bridge coming at police with a knife.
13: They observed that the male was holding a knife, and he stated to them, "I want to die. I want you to kill me. I have a bomb. You're not going to make me do something bad to the cops."
8: And that was the Week in Politics. I'm Dominic Carter. See you on the radio.
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1: Hello, folks. I'm Larry Kudlow. This is the Larry Kudlow Show, and it's great to be with you here on WABC Radio 770 on the dial. By the by, you can live stream us over the internet if you like, if that works for you. 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All you have to do is text your favorite nine-year-old. She'll show you how to DVR the show. That's during the week. Fox Business, fabulous Fox Business. Name of the show is Kudlow. 4 to 5 p.m. every day, Monday through Friday, as I say. If you can't make it at 4, just text your favorite nine-year-old. Actually, your nine-year-old will show you how to run this show over the internet. LarryKudlowShow.com, LarryKudlowShow.com. So we've got a pretty full agenda today. We're going to talk a little bit about 9/11. We must never forget, but I think we really won that. I'll talk some more about that. We won't talk about the Republican midterm convention, President Trump's speech. What is the outlook for politics? Politics will impact the economy. Politics will impact the stock market. Speaking of which, a lousy week for stocks, a terrible week for bonds, bond rates going up, oil prices shooting up to 100 bucks. It's really the biggest business story. And will the Federal Reserve raise their target rate? At the meeting this Tuesday, Wednesday, Kevin Warsh, very good friend of mine, is now the Fed chairman, smart guy, under pressure to raise rates. But it's not cut and dry, and we'll talk about that as well. Let me just begin. I mean, everyone in the world, of course, has covered the 9/11 commemoration and remembrance, and we must never forget. We covered it on our show. And there are so many angles. I'll just say, look, so much of this is about the great bravery, really, of the people who got caught in the building, of the people who tried to escape the building, of the people at the Pentagon, of the people who stopped the plane going to Pennsylvania that was going to hit the U.S. Capitol. Bravery everywhere. Bravery of the first responders. I know you know this, folks. I'm just reminding it on a Saturday morning. The incredible bravery. The bravery of blue-collar workers. You know, I had my very dear friend Charlie Gasparino was on the TV show last night. Charlie is a, 30-year-old friend, more. We were together for many years at CNBC. He was a star reporter at the Wall Street Journal. Of course, he's at Fox Business and a terribly smart guy. His father worked in construction, helped to build the Twin Towers. And Charlie himself is a down-to-earth guy, a boxer, I might add, a good boxer, still works out. You know, and he talked on the show. You know, we can't let the Mandamis of the world, with all of their craziness, Islamophobia, Hassan Piker, we deserve 9/11. We can't let the cultural left take over this story. This was a story about bravery and survival. This is a story about people who gave their lives to support America. And ultimately, I will say, this is a story where America won. We've had peace. We've had peace for 25 years. And I think that's a key theme. America won. We got hit. It was a sneak attack, not unlike Pearl Harbor in World War II, 1941, December. But we have not had such a thing for 25 years. Does that mean we've completely won the war against terror? No. No, we haven't. There's still terrorists out there, Islamists out there, and of course the radical Islamists in Iran as President Trump tries to wipe them out and stop them from getting nukes. But they're the state sponsor of terrorism, and they're working their evil still. We'll talk more about that as the show goes on. But there have been no major attacks in 25 years. Khalid Sheikh Mohammed, KSM, he should have been sentenced. I mean, I don't want to go into all that in the military courts, but he's rotting away in prison. Osama bin Laden killed. America captured the 9/11 plotters. We've stiffened our spine. The world's still a dangerous place, don't get me wrong. The world's still a dangerous place. But I think on the 25th anniversary, where we have not had any of these sneak attacks, people still worry about them, as they should worry about them. But nonetheless, this is a victory for the United States. I might add, it's a victory for my friend, President George W. Bush, who did a good job fighting this. I probably didn't say enough about him last night. I'm glad all the presidents were here in New York, and of course, Mr. Trump, President Trump at the Pentagon, which is fine. That's perhaps where he should be. I'm glad the presidents were here, Clinton, W., Obama, Biden. I don't have any brook for Biden. I'm sorry. Pulling out of Afghanistan the way he did, he never wanted to get Osama bin Laden in the first place. I don't really want to go partisan politics on this right now, but I'm just saying, to me, he's the least of it. Bill Clinton had intelligence about it, never acted on it. There's a big story in the paper this morning about this. The CIA has released things. But I'll just say, yesterday was a great day of remembrance. In many ways, we were celebrating the ordinary folks, the blue-collar workers, the first responders who did their best, brave men and women trying to rescue the people in the towers, in the Pentagon, in Pennsylvania. It's really their day. And we celebrate the fact that we've had peace for 25 years. Osama bin Laden is dead. KSM, the leader of it, rotting in hell, in prison, someplace, who knows. President Trump at the Pentagon saying, quote, September 11th reminded us of the terrible power of hate. But the 25 years since have shown us the even greater power of the American spirit to endure and prevail and to win. And today, our country is stronger than it has ever been. It has never been as strong as it is now. End quote. Good for him. God bless. And he went on to say, again, speaking at the Pentagon, 9/11 will never be forgotten. God bless our 9/11 families. God bless our unbelievable, brave, and beautiful first responders. God bless the United States military, and God bless America. Now, you've got, unfortunately, this crazy band of left-wing socialists, including Zohran Mamdani and his pals, always trying to degrade the tragedy of 9/11, okay? I mean, he's a punk. I called him a punk last night on the air, and I'm repeating it. He's a punk. I'm sorry. But he is. He's a punk. All this Islamophobia, cultural left nonsense. New York's great police commissioner, Jessica Tisch, I think, put it very well. The men who attacked this city were terrorists. And the men and women who ran into the towers to save innocent lives were heroes. Of course, she is right. Charlie Gasparino made the same points on our show last evening, as did other guests. And there must be no moral confusion here. No moral confusion between those who perpetrated this hideous crime and those who tried to stop it and rescue those who were caught up in it. No moral confusion at all. And I don't care, Hassan Piker or El Said or Zoran Mandami and all these lefties, they will lose badly in November. You trust me on this. They're flash in the pan. Their day will come and go. And meanwhile, it's important to note the downtown Ground Zero area has been rebuilt. And frankly, it's better than ever before. Lower Manhattan is thriving. Mark Simone made that point last night, and that's a very important point. And I'll just say, I know that, you know, there are inconveniences here, metal detector security lines in the airports, but that's a very small price to pay. And we still have a battle. Look, polls show people are still worried that could happen again. Of course they're worried. You know, with cyber weapons and drones and whatnot, who can tell? You know, we have to keep our defenses up. We have to keep our intelligence up. The Patriot Act is something we have to maintain. Sometimes warrantless surveillance to deal with potential terror must be undertaken. We're not losing our rights and our freedom. We're defending our freedom. This is all about defending our freedom, is it not? This is all about defending America. This is all about America first. As the president said yesterday, I'll read it again. Our country is stronger than it ever has been before. Today, our country is stronger than it has ever been before. It has never been as strong as it is right now. And I think he's speaking militarily, but I think he's speaking spiritually. He's speaking physically, but I think it's the spiritual strength that we have. And that is so important. And there are always problems. I'm not here to whitewash all this, but I'm just saying where we were 25 years ago and where we are today with respect to these crazy coup plotters and Islamicists and radicals who hate us, we are in much better shape. We've conquered them. We've kept them out. They're trying, but we've kept them out. There are radical groups around the world still who hate this country. So much of it is centered with the insane radical Islamicists in Iran, which Mr. Trump is trying to wipe out and has made a heck of a lot more progress than the media and so many others give him credit for. And they're not going to get nuclear weapons. But the fact is, we have had peace, and I call it an America First moment. And I say that yesterday was the day when America belonged to those who love it. That was Mr. Trump's line at the convention in his speech. I thought it was the most beautiful line. America belongs to those who love it. It brings in God and families and hard-working folks and the military and the great strengths of our great democracy. This is, despite these crazy people who hate us, this is the greatest peace-loving, leading, free democracy in the history of history. And God continues to bless us. And I'll stop there for the moment. My name is Kudlow. We'll be right back.
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7: People ask me all of the time, Suzanne, when do I know when is the best time to buy a property? The most important thing is to get a property evaluation. Make sure you do not buy anything until you've gotten three appraisals and you actually know the value and the worth of what you're about to buy. Why? It's the best country in the world. And everybody gets the United States. I'm Suzanne Miller.
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17: Let me tell you something about Donald Trump and Iran. After our interview last week, one thing became crystal clear to me. Donald Trump does not just talk about history. He believes history is happening because of him. His argument is simple. No Trump, no war with Iran.
18: The JCPOA, that was the Obama deal that was such a disaster. Had I not terminated that deal, Iran would have a nuclear weapon. And they would have used it very quickly. They would have wiped out Israel. They would have wiped out the Middle East. Look, there would be no Israel if there was not a Donald Trump president.
17: I think there'd be no Saudi Arabia either.
18: Right now, I believe the Middle East would have been entirely wiped out.
17: I spent years watching Trump turn every crisis into a story about Donald Trump. But here's the uncomfortable question. Is Iran the problem because Trump exists? Or is Trump convinced that only he can solve the problem? You're not just talking about foreign policy. You're talking about power. And believe me, I know something about that. I'm Michael Cohen.
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1: We will talk about the GOP midterm convention in Dallas. A lot of energy. A lot of energy there. Hell of a speech from President Trump the first night. Almost 2 hours. We have the great Mark Thiessen, former top Bush speechwriter, who was in the Pentagon, by the way, when it was hit, and David Webb. We'll talk about that. But I've got it. The financial story was very tough this week. Stocks are off quite a bit. That's not the end of the world, but they were off about a percentage point. Bonds got hit a lot. And the big story was is still oil. Oil coming up to 100 bucks. You know, West Texas, just slightly less than 100 bucks. Brent crude over 100. Bond rates went way up. We had the CPI came out. We're going to talk about it. I don't think it was that bad. I mean, I just don't think it was that bad. The headline was 3.4% the last 12 months, but core CPI, excluding food and energy, 2.4. So much of this is energy. Okay, energy is the big problem. But if you take energy out, you're at 2.4. The Fed's target is 2. So you're not that far away. And I know there's a lot of pressure from on Kevin Warsh, the new Federal Reserve chairman, great friend of mine, brilliant guy, to raise their target rate. And, the odds are he will at the meeting announcement on Wednesday. But I don't see any – let's not panic here. Let's not go too far. I mean, it's like the media wants – the media, the lefties in the media want to push him and get him to raise rates and decimate the Republicans come election time. And I don't think the story is that bad outside of energy. Now, the energy story is bad because the Houthis are closing down Saudi Arabian pipelines and Red Sea. And Iraqi militias run by Iran. All this is run by Iran. And we're not, you know, we ought to take Karg Island, if you ask me. And we'll have General Keith Kellogg come on and talk to us about all that. But it's a big story, and we will talk about it. And the Fed will probably raise rates a little bit coming up on Wednesday. But I wouldn't panic about this story. The economy's growing like gangbusters, all right? Economic growth is wonderful. And that's so important, and so are jobs and low unemployment. I'm Kudlow. We'll take a break, and we'll be back with some politics. Mark Thiessen and David Webb on the other side.
0: And now,
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8: Here's more traveling in America. 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Visit the historic Iolani Palace, tour Pearl Harbor, and the USS Arizona Memorial. I'm Yana Derulis for the Worldwide News Network.
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19: Steve Cox and Matthew Walker have won 4 Oscars for their stop-motion animated films. 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
20: It was a James Bond film where Jaws, you know, the character Jaws, he doesn't speak. There's a line, doesn't he? 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
5: There are places on Earth where ancient stone seems to whisper a question humanity has never fully answered. High in the Andes of Peru stands the mysterious Gate of the Gods, a massive stone structure carved into the mountainside, appearing almost like a doorway leading nowhere. Local tradition speaks of a sacred gateway, a passage through which extraordinary beings could travel between worlds. But what if this legend is more than symbolism? Across civilization, stories emerge of celestial visitors descending from the heavens, beings who arrive through gateways, pillars of light, caves, mountains, or mysterious doors between realms. From ancient Mesopotamian traditions to Hindu accounts of celestial vehicles to stories of gods crossing between heaven and earth, the pattern appears to be remarkably persistent. Could these ancient gateways have represented something humanity once understood differently? Some theorists suggest that locations such as the Gate of the Gods may have been perceived as stargates, places where the boundaries between dimensions, worlds, or even distant points in space could somehow be crossed. Of course, there is no scientific evidence proving that all these structures were functioning interdimensional portals, and yet the legend remained. Perhaps the ancients were describing spiritual experiences. Perhaps they were preserving misunderstood natural phenomena. Or perhaps, hidden beneath the language of mythology, is an extraordinary memory of encounters we have only begun to question. What makes these stories so fascinating is not necessarily the claim that portals existed, but the possibility that cultures separated by oceans and thousands of years repeatedly imagined the same impossible idea, a doorway between worlds. And if such a doorway ever exists, where would it lead? To the stars? To another dimension? Or to a reality that we have yet to understand? Maybe the stones are not merely ruins. Maybe they are reminders. Reminders that humanity has always looked toward the unknown, searching a way through. And this Echoes in the Unknown.
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25: A recall of some Ford vehicles.
26: Ford is recalling nearly 225,000 F-150 pickup trucks because of leaky fuel tanks that aren't secured properly. The National Highway Traffic Safety Administration warning those fuel tanks can come loose when you're driving, increasing the risk of an accident. There's also the chance the engine could stall or catch fire. Dealers will replace the fuel tank straps free of charge. Jane Metzler, Worldwide News Network.
25: The Atlantic hurricane season is unusually quiet this year due to a strong El Nino, which disrupts storm formation over that ocean. No hurricanes have formed yet, and only five weak tropical storms have appeared. As of today, the Atlantic set a record for the longest start to a season without a hurricane since the satellite era began. The Pacific, though, is experiencing increased storm activity. Matt Piper, Worldwide News Network, New York.
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1: So, let's talk a little more about 9/11, but I want to get to the Republican midterm convention. Also, very important, we've got two distinguished guests, Mark Thiessen, former White House top speechwriter, Washington Post columnist, Fox News contributor. He was in the Pentagon when it was hit, 9/11, and my dear friend David Webb, Fox News contributor and the host of the David Webb Show on Sirius XM. Gentlemen, welcome. Mark Thiessen, you were just wonderful on the TV show yesterday. Can't thank you enough.
28: My pleasure.
1: For talking about it. I want to get to the convention, which is very important, but I don't know if you wanted to say anything else about 9/11. I want to give you that opportunity. Your column was, of course, superb. All your columns are great, by the way.
28: Thank you, Larry.
1: David Webb might want to say something, too, but go ahead, Mark. Don't let me stand in the way.
28: No, of course. Look, I was there. I was in the Pentagon when the planes hit, when the plane hit it. I was watching what was happening on my TV, what was happening in New York City after the second plane hit. We knew that they were under a terrorist attack. And the military speechwriters in my shop, I was the chief speechwriter for Don Rumsfeld at the time, came in and said, you know, if they were going to hit Washington, wouldn't we be the target?
1: Mm.
28: And shouldn't we be evacuating? And I went out into the public affairs office and I grabbed the head military guy there and said, shouldn't we be evacuating? And everyone was just staring at no one seemed concerned. They were just watching what was happening in New York. And I called my wife and I said to my wife, we should be evacuating. And she said, you gotta be kidding me. You're in like the Pentagon, just the most defended building in America. They probably have like anti-missile, batteries on top of the building and all the rest of it. And then, of course, we hung up and a little while later, the plane hit. My whole office shook, filled with smoke in the hallways, and we all left. And I remember you couldn't get a cell phone call through. The cell phone networks were completely overwhelmed.

0: there was no, you couldn't get a cell phone call through. The cell phone networks were completely overwhelmed. And my wife spent 5 hours thinking that the last words she had said to me were dismissing my concerns that a plane would hit the Pentagon.
1: Oh, boy.
0: You know, and she was 7 months pregnant with our first child.
1: Oh.
0: And, you know, thankfully she got a much better answer a few hours later than a lot of people did that day. But, you know, but the interesting thing about it, Larry, was that the alarms, there was no evacuation alarm.
1: Mm.
0: We all just knew that the smoke and debris and everything like that, we just left. And over the months that followed, at least a half dozen times, the alarms went off and we all had to evacuate.
1: Mm.
0: Because there was false reports of another plane coming. And, you know, we were all expecting the next 9/11. The whole country was. We thought this was the first of a series of attacks on us. And we've gone 25 years without another attack. Why is that? It's because courageous men and women went out, captured the bad guys, captured the terrorists who were planning the follow-on attacks, including Khalid Sheikh Mohammed, interrogated the hell out of them, and got them to tell us what they were planning so we could disrupt it. They had planned a series of follow-on attacks. 9/11 was supposed to be a bi-coastal attack in KSM's conception of it. He was going to hit the World Trade Center on the East Coast and the Library Tower on the West Coast, tallest building west of the Mississippi. And Osama bin Laden scaled it back because he thought it was too ambitious, it would get disrupted. And so he had a plan to carry out the second wave. He had recruited a series of terrorists. He knew we'd be on the lookout for Arab men. So he recruited Southeast Asian terrorists from a group called Jamaah Islamiyah. And he had a cell, the Karachi cell, that was in Pakistan, included pilots, included muscle guys, that he was preparing to deploy to carry out the West Coast attack. And we, through the CIA's interrogation program, were able to wrap up that cell, get the information, find out who the leader of it was, and stop them before they were able to carry it out. They were going to blow up our Marine camp in Djibouti. They were going to blow up the U.S. consulate in Karachi. A whole series of follow-on attacks that were planned that never happened because courageous men and women went out and got those guys. So, you know, when we look back on the great success of the fact that we've gone 25 years without a terrorist attack, thank you to those people, many of them nameless, who will never know their names because they work in a world of dark operations, who made that success possible that many of us take for granted today.
1: Well, that success, of course, is my point of view also. But when you talked last night, when you spoke on the TV about the KSM and his other henchmen from Asia, for a lot of people, that was new information. It was new information for me, too. I'd never heard that before.
0: Yeah.
1: I just want to say also a word about Donald Rumsfeld, if I may, not to degrade your own role in this, and God bless that you're still with us. Mr. Rumsfeld is a longtime friend and mentor for me personally, a great American.
0: Yeah.
1: A truly great American, serving this country any number of times, and also a brilliant businessman, who himself went out there and was rescuing people. There were pictures of him going after people, and
0: he ran to the site of the attack and was pulling bodies out.
1: Right,
0: they had to pull him away because he had to go to the Pentagon's operations center to plan the response.
1: And correct me if I'm wrong, but in his career, he was. A naval aviator?
0: Yes.
1: Yes.
0: He was a naval aviator. He used to, the chairman of the Joint Chiefs was an Air Force guy, and he used to tease him that, you know, naval aviators land on wobbly aircraft carriers, you know, while Air Force guys land on solid land.
1: I mean, he was just a great friend and mentor to me. And, you know, my own life, I've had my ups and downs, and he supported me in my recovery and all the rest of it. David Webb, I don't want to leave you out. I don't know where you were on 9/11. We were living in Carnegie Hill on the Upper East Side at the time. I don't know where you were, if you wanted to add something to what Mark Thiessen has said.
2: Well, I do, and I was not in New York at that time, Larry. I was in Dallas, and Mark, that's an amazing account. I have a former company mate who's got a bench out there at the Pentagon, Commander Dunn. But there are other aspects of this, Larry, and I took it on yesterday.

0: yesterday in my show, we talked throughout 9/11 and all the things that happened. One thing I want to remind people, this is important. They're still killing Americans. Mm. We're just dying differently. On that day, 2,977, but since we've had over 9,000 deaths, 9/11 illnesses, a combined dead, that puts it over 12,000. Mm. When you look at those in the program, the health program, you're talking currently enrolled living members of over 145,000, cancer certifications, over 57,000. And Mark's right, there were no batch level of attacks since then, but there have been numerous inspired attacks, the attack on a Marines recruiting station, attempts in Times Square, other areas around the country. So that enemy that was there before 9/11, that also tried to take down the towers in 1993, prosecuted by our mutual friend, Andrew McCarthy, these are committed terrorists in any form, under any name, under any, you know, region, the Asian version of it, whatever. Because, you know, radical Islam doesn't have an ethnicity. It has an ideology. It can come in any form, any ethnicity. And we need to remember that. And I want to remind everyone that they didn't stop just here in the United States, or they didn't just continue here in the United States. But the Benghazi attacks, those 13 hours that many people recognize, my friend John Tigan and Chris Peronto and the other guys who were there, and you know, all this was happening and has been happening since then, we still face a determined enemy. And it is, we cannot let comfort and maybe an easy malaise set in because we haven't had a major 9/11 style attack.
1: Can I, Larry, add one thing to amplify what David just said, because I think it's really important. So after 9/11, we went after the two. President Bush's philosophy was fight them over there so we don't have to face them here at home, right? And so we went after every terrorist cell we could find around the world. We got them in Afghanistan. We got them in Pakistan. We got them in Yemen. We took them on in Iraq. We took them on in Syria. There is only one Al-Qaeda safe haven that remained unmolested for 25 years, untouched by a drone or a missile or anything, and that was Tehran. Iran went out when we went into Afghanistan. The Al-Qaeda and Taliban squirted out, and they went to two places. They went to one group went to Pakistan, the other went to Iran. And there's been an Al-Qaeda cell in Iran operating untouched for 25 years. The Iran was an ally of Al-Qaeda. It was Iran that helped Al-Qaeda. When Al-Qaeda wanted to do the embassy attacks in Kenya and Tanzania, they didn't know how to bring down buildings, so they went to Iran, and Iranian agents trained Al-Qaeda how to bring down those buildings. There's actually a court case where the victims were able to hold Iran liable and have a judgment against Iran for being responsible for the embassy bombings. This was just as Shia Iran supports Sunni Hamas to kill Israel, Shia Iran has supported Al-Qaeda to kill us. And so the war right now is a part of the war on terror.
2: Didn't in the first term, didn't Trump clear out Al-Qaeda in Syria?
1: He did, yes. So what happened was Barack Obama withdrew from Afghanistan and allowed after the surge, when we had defeated them and we had our boot on their neck, and he took our boot off their necks, and they came back with a vengeance and established a caliphate spreading across Iraq and Syria. And when Donald Trump came in, he unleashed the U.S. military, took our gloves off, and defeated them in about 6 weeks.
2: Go ahead, David, please.
0: So since then, and this is where I was yesterday, I was in Omaha, Nebraska, and I'm proud of the American people because our resilience is not up for debate. We opened a combat veterans assisted living facility in Omaha yesterday, the Dunham House, named for Jason Dunham, who threw himself on a grenade in Iraq during the war on terror. It is named for him. He's a Medal of Honor recipient posthumously. And that's something that's done by Americans. Yes, there's a lot in what Mark and I and you and I are talking about. But also, because of the generosity of Americans, Larry, we built out a $14 million facility to house traumatic brain injury veterans, combat wounded veterans from these modern wars. This is what America does. America stands up. We take care of our own. We honor Lincoln's promise at Gettysburg to care for those who have borne the battle and their families. And that's what they hate. They hate our resilience, our willingness to help. So out of all of this death and destruction and horrific memories that happened on 9/11, just want people to remember also that we stand up as Americans, and because of the generosity of the people, we were able to do that yesterday and go forward, start a project to do something that has not been done in this country to help our veterans.
2: Well, that's
0: these are the things we do well. These are the things we do better than any other nation. And I'm proud of the people who stand up to look at Tunnel to Towers, all the great organizations out there that do the work as well. A credit to so many, but really to the American people.
2: Yes, 100%, David, 100%. Thank you for walking through that. Just the last point, perhaps. Mark Thiessen, I know it's politically incorrect, but I'd like to give some credit to another personal friend of mine, George W. Bush. Nobody wants to ever give him any credit, but, you know, in the 2002 midterms, Republicans did a lot better than usual because of his efforts to fortify and fight back. And in 2004, he was reelected on a stronger economy. But also, Mark Thiessen, he kept the peace. There was no second hit. And later on, he and Ryan Crocker and others, you know, Jack Keane, they had the final surge in Anbar province, which succeeded. A lot of people forget that. I just want to just give W some credit here. That's all.
1: Oh, 100%. And look, we can debate whether the decision to go into Iraq was the right one. A lot of people think it wasn't. But once America goes to war, we have to win. It's just that simple. And in 2006, everyone was telling him, pull the plug, withdraw, quit. Republican senators were coming to him, and instead he did the opposite. He doubled down, he did the surge, and we defeated al-Qaeda in Iraq. It's an important lesson for us going forward today. We have to win the war in Iran, period. You know, you can disagree whether with President Trump's decision to go to war in Iran. You can think it was a mistake, whatever that is. But it doesn't matter because now America is at war. Not Donald Trump is at war. America is at war. And we have to win. And this idea that we're not going to replenish our stockpiles because Democrats disagreed with the decision to go to war, that they're not going to do an Iran supplemental because we don't like the war, so we're not going to refill the stock so we can deter China. We're not going to support the president trying to finish this successfully is horrible. We have to win.
2: You know, I agree with you on that 100% for a lot of different reasons.
0: You know, and on that replenish of the weapons thing, and Mark, you know this, we need to do a better job of telling the American people what's happening. A lot of the ordinance we're using has been there and would eventually be, in some cases, obsolete or spent. So the Democrats are using a false argument, a specious argument, to use the fancy term, about this. Yes, we do have to be concerned about our capabilities, but we need to be realistic about what's being used and what's not being used.
2: Fellas, let me take a break. I want to get to the Republican midterm convention. I've got two of the smartest pundits. So let me just take a quick break. We have Mark Thiessen, former White House speechwriter and Washington Post columnist and Fox News contributor. And we have David Webb, Fox News contributor and the proprietor of The David Webb Show on Sirius XM. Two very good friends, two very brilliant people, two great patriots. I'm Kudlow, and we're going to come right back, folks.
3: Larry Kudlow. The
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7: A new study at J.A. May Cardiology found that patients with atrial fibrillation can monitor their heart rhythm at home by using a smartphone before treatment. Researchers at the Karolinska Institute say the approach reduced last-minute procedure cancellations by nearly 95%. I'm Yana Derulis for the Worldwide News Network, New York.
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11: You already know Ford and GM are scrambling to get new contracts to build military vehicles for the U.S. Department of War. But it's not just for the U.S. anymore. Ford has partnered with two U.K. firms to bid on the British Ministry of Defense's Light Mobility Vehicle Program. And it's coming up with a slate of modified Ford Rangers. In addition to more normal combat conversion projects, there are six-wheeled models, a tactical vehicle, and one with an armored body that Ford is shopping around. We could also see a light tactical vehicle with a Bronco-esque armored model among them. Now, I know what you're thinking. Will we ever see some kind of civilian-friendly model of these light mobility trucks on sale in the U.S.? You know, something like the Hummer? Probably not. Ford doesn't want to cut into the sales dominance of its F-Series trucks. But hey, you can always move to the UK and enlist. King Charles will be happy to have you. Jake Novak, Worldwide News Network.
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2: And we're talking to Mark Thiessen, former chief speechwriter in the White House during the Bush years, Fox News contributor. Great columnist for The Washington Post, David Webb, Fox News contributor, and the host of The David Webb Show on Sirius XM. Fellas, we're a little short of time, but Mark Thiessen, did the GOP and Mr. Trump get it done down in Dallas at the midterm convention?
12: I think it was a stroke of genius to do the convention. And, you know, what Trump really needs to do is he needs to rally the faithful to get out the vote. And so I don't know that the convention was going to persuade anybody who wasn't pro-Trump to begin with, but it was a great rally. got a lot of attention, and he made the point, pretend I'm on the ballot. Needs his people to turn out, because we all know that the Republicans don't do as well when he's not on the ballot. So I think it was a smart move to do. I think he did a great job.
2: David Webb, having said that, and I basically agree with Mark Thiessen, Kim Strassel writes an interesting column in the Wall Street Journal saying, yes, the base will turn out, and the convention undoubtedly helped that, pretend I'm on the ballot and so forth. But with respect to, shall we say, moderate traditional Republicans who are not showing up in the polls, that there's no, they will not be moved because of the midterm convention. I'm just laying this out because it's an interesting argument, David. What do you think of it?
0: In a quick minute, because I know we have to go, Larry.
2: Yeah.
0: A lot of the prognostication about who will turn out and who won't turn out is out there, polling, internal, external. And with all due respect to anyone weighing in on this, the GOP has a task, and that's not just the president. He has the bully pulpit. Congressmen, senators, they need to work in their districts. They need to reach those low propensity voters. They need, it's a turnout election. And examples of low turnouts of 25-27% in the primaries is not a good thing. That's not on the official running or the elected official running or the president. That's on the Republican who is actually the party, the voters, the registered Republicans, and those who want anything but what we see coming from the left. If you believe that America has a better path forward as America is today, your choice right now is binary. It's either Republicans and forward or Democrats and dystopian destruction. It's very simple. Time to put aside the petty differences and apply the Reagan rule. My 80% friend is not my 20% enemy.
2: Well, there's a point there. You know, Mark Thiessen, I mean, at the end of the day, it's like they're crazy and we're normal. And I somehow see that as a closing argument.
12: Yeah, I mean, common sense. That was Trump's theme going into the last election.
2: Right.
12: Look, I mean, here's the thing. We normally, presidents, this party in power loses seats and loses ground in a midterm election. That's been true for decades. But in 2022... Joe Biden was an absolute disaster.
3: 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Coming up tomorrow morning at 6 on Let the Record Show. With Judge Richard Weinberg, Chairman Jesse Garcia, and Eric Levine, Esquire. This week on the show, we go on the record. Judge Weinberg discusses the dangerous rise of Islamism as we remember 9/11 25 years later.
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14: I'm Matt Piper. President Trump began a weekend visit to Ireland with talks with the country's president and prime minister before traveling to watch the Irish Open golf tournament held on a course he owns on the country's Atlantic coast. Before that, though, talking investment.
15: We've removed one obstacle after another to investment in the United States, and that includes from people like yourselves, most of you from Ireland or foreign countries. And it was a little bit tough, and we've removed all those barriers last year.
14: As for his visit, locals in Dublin are not welcoming Trump. Iraq's government is racing to contain the fallout after local Iran-backed militias were accused of attacking and shuttering a key Saudi pipeline. Control over the Bab el-Mandeb Strait could allow the Iran-backed rebels to cut off another major export route for Saudi oil as Iran disrupts the Strait of Hormuz. Trump was also asked about those cutoffs.
15: I have to say we've done a great job. You know, we control, as you know, we really very powerfully controlled the Hormuz Strait, and nobody saw that happening. But we have very powerful control over it. So we have a naval blockade that's been so incredible. Boy, your oil prices would be much higher. We're taking a lot of boats out. We take out on average 25 boats a day.
14: In Paris, Celine Dion was greeted by fans as she left her hotel this morning, hours before she kicks off a concert series in the city. The singer returns to the stage tonight for her first full concert in 6 years, opening a sellout Paris residency after a battle with a rare neurological disorder put a pause on her career. Dion, who is 58, is due to perform 26 concerts over the next 8 months. A growing push to buy Canadian and boycott U.S. products has been reshaping supermarket shelves in Canada as of late.
16: I've noticed costs in certain operating factors in the restaurant and in restaurants in general, but I've also noticed a big shift into using Canadian-made goods from business owners. So,
14: trade talks broke down on August 21st, spurring a new round of tariffs and counter-tariffs. Page Six is reporting that Lady Gaga has welcomed her first child. Photos show she and her fiancé spotted out with the baby around her for the first time in Northern California. Gaga had not been publicly seen since August. She wrapped her latest tour in April. The two have been engaged for a couple years. This is the Worldwide News Network.
3: WABC News.
14: The NYPD says two men were fatally shot inside the Howard Playground in Brooklyn last night. Police responded to reports of fired shots inside the playground near Glenmore Avenue and Mother Gaston Boulevard.
17: There shouldn't be no reason why two people should be shooting at each other in a park where there's a playground with children at.
14: The victims were 33 and 35 years old. Police say the investigation continues as no arrests have been made. The New York City Council is pushing for a bill to make reforms to issue press credentials following a public backlash after three social media fangirls of Luigi Mangione, who were not journalists, showed up to the trial with press credentials and praised the murder of UnitedHealthcare CEO Brian Thompson. In an interview with Fox 5, City Council Speaker Julie Menin introduced the measure to target non-journalists and activists who disrupt public events or use the issued press credentials without engaging in legitimate news gathering. Autonomous Tesla cybercabs have been spotted in different streets throughout the city. The sand-colored distinguished cars are undergoing road testing in the city and parts of upstate New York following their official launch in Texas and Florida. The driverless cybercab is not operating for the public in New York just yet. Tesla says it's utilizing the vehicles for data collecting and testing with a supervising driver behind the wheel. The New York Taxi Workers Alliance and traditional cab operators strongly oppose the push for autonomous taxis, citing ongoing job competitions and safety uncertainty. From the 77 WABC Weather Center, a sunny Saturday with scattered clouds will reach a high of 78. More humid toward the evening with showers and scattered rain and a low of 70. Tomorrow, heavy rain and a thunderstorm is in the forecast with a high of 81. 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

0: It's the Larry Kudlow Show. Free market prosperity starts here. 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
1: So the big debate, inflation, will the Fed, the new Fed under Kevin Warsh, the chairman, will they raise their target rate, Fed funds target rate, at the meeting Tuesday and Wednesday? The announcement will, some kind of announcement will come on Wednesday. Kevin Warsh will have a press conference on Wednesday, even though he's a reformer and he talks a lot about regime change. And I'll just say at the top, okay, I'll say at the top, and we have two experts, we're going to give them lots of time. I'm not totally convinced that the Fed should raise their target rate. I have other reforms in mind, but I'm not totally convinced. Anyway, we've got John Carney, Breitbart News editor for economics and finance, and he is the co-author of the daily Breitbart Business Digest. There is no better product out there. And Michael Faulkender, the smartest guy in the room, finance professor at Maryland University, AFPI co-chairman of American Prosperity, and on top of all that, former Deputy Secretary of the Treasury. I might add, in the first term, he was the top economist in the Treasury Department. So we have two of the best of the best. Now, John Carney, I'll begin with you because you told us on the TV last night the Fed's going to move. Let me just, can I just get a little propaganda in? just a little bit. Looking at this stuff, I was noodling this morning. All right, so the core CPI, 12-month change is 2.4%. That is the lowest since March of 2022. The six-month change is 2.4. The three-month change is 2.0. So they're not really very far from their target. So that's one point. And then I looked at a few other things. Excluding energy. So I know we take out food and energy. So if I take out energy, which has such a big influence, the three-month change is 1.9 annually. The six-month is 2.5, and the 12-month is 2.5. So that's not too far. You take out energy, you're at 2.5%. You take out food and energy, you're at 2.4. They are both higher than the 2% target range, but I think so much of this has to do with new choke points in the Middle East. And then WTI, West Texas, has now gone back to $100. Gasoline at the pump is nationwide, AAA, $4.31. Oh, my gosh. And diesel, if you're a trucker, and that's who carries most of the goods in this country, diesel is at $6.06. So I wouldn't say any of that's fabulous, but I don't know whether the Federal Reserve has much influence on it. Go ahead, John Carney. Lay it out.
2: So I think you're right. I don't think that there is a clear-cut case for a rate hike, but I don't think that's going to stop the Fed from hiking the rate. Yes. In part because the market actually may be forcing their hand a little bit. It's pricing it a 90% chance of a hike in the Fed funds futures market.
1: Yes.
2: It's really hard for the Fed to get to, you know, the weekend before with a 90% chance and not do it unless they were trying to shock the market for some reason, which I don't think they are. So I think they're going to hike. I think the case for hike is weaker than it seems for the very reasons you said. Inflation has been coming down. Apart from oil, it is coming down. I don't think the Fed can do very much about the price of oil. So they it would be fine if they waited. But also, frankly, the hawks have a point in that the economy is strong enough. It's not going to endanger the expansion because we raise rates by a quarter of a point. We'll be fine.
1: Well, and I will say, Kevin, you know, he has, as the new man on the block, there is the so-called credibility factor, which Taylor Riggs mentioned. You probably both mentioned it on the TV show yesterday. And now also, yes, the 90% now, the three-month T-bill which jumped 16 basis points, is 4%. So it's, I'll call it a quarter point, 35 basis points above the Fed funds rate, which is what it's about. The funds rate's about 360, 365. Art Laffer used to use that. When the T-bill is above, it's a tightening move. When it's below, the two-year note is off the charts. The two-year note was up 26 basis points last week and is 463. So it's 100 bips, a full percentage point above the Fed funds rate. So there you have it. Now, Mike Falkender, in our brief conversation on AFPI, you were somewhat skeptical of the rate hiking business.
3: Yeah, I don't think that the Fed funds rate should be raised for the reasons you guys talked about. Let me throw in another thing. You know, there's a lot of stuff in core that is still oil sensitive. You know, think about the increase in airline fares. That's jet fuel. They may call it services, but it is coming from oil. You know, you think about motor vehicle parts and getting repairs on your car. If I go get an oil change and oil prices have gone up, that's going to lead to the inflation in the category that's automobile repair services. They call that services, right? But so if you really take out the things that are driven by oil, they are at, the inflation rate is at 2%. Mm. And so it seems like rates are set to realize their target. And then the other thing that I think you and I have talked about is why did Kevin leave the Fed in the first place? It was because of quantitative easing. The reason that we got inflation during the Biden administration was not because rates should have been a quarter point higher. They should have been higher. Like, the Fed was way late in raising rates. But the big thing is that they monetized all of the spending that was done during COVID. I think there's just as much work that can be done to restrict financial conditions by looking at the balance sheet as there is by raising the Fed funds rate. But for the reasons John already mentioned, it's the market is going to tie their hands on it. A rate increase is pretty much locked in. I don't know how they don't do it, but I don't think that's what the market needs right now. I don't think that that's what our treasury debt costs need right now. I think instead you should reduce the balance sheet. And the way for Kevin to convey credibility that he's going to keep inflation under control is he's going to tell the market that he will not further monetize the debt.
1: You know,
2: Larry, one thing I wanted to just add, because of all the numbers you just threw out there, the two numbers I like to look at, as you know, median CPI and trimmed mean CPI.
1: Yep.
2: Median fell in August. It went from 0.3 in July to 0.2 in August.
1: Yep.
2: Trimmed mean didn't move at all. So that, again, there's no, outside of the energy complex and particularly oil, there's no inflationary pressure going on here.
1: You know, those important points. By the way, Warsh looks at that stuff, alternative measures. Mike Falkender, you were, several years ago, you were the author of the whole idea that oil permeates the economy. So your back of the envelope stuff on auto services and things of that nature, that's not unimportant. I mean, it's you have to figure out mathematically how that works. And I guess you're saying that that leaves you about 2%. The second point I want to ask you, and I throw out to both of you, if, let's say for argument's sake, if Kevin Warsh, who is an advocate of shrinking the balance sheet, all right, which is the monetary base, Fed assets, if he says we're going to have a faster runoff of Federal Reserve assets, which are treasuries and mortgage backs, and I don't know what else they have in there, if anything, there might be some other credit issues. I don't know. But those are the main ones, mortgage-backed bonds and treasury bills, notes, and bonds. Now, if he does that, does that affect shorter-term interest rates?
3: On what part of the curve he's selling.
1: Right. All right. So go ahead. Take me through. So suppose, I don't know, suppose he take, what's the average duration? Six years? Suppose he goes in the middle, takes the average duration, and says, because you don't want him in the debt management business. But he says, I'm gonna increase the runoff speed, Michael. You follow me? I'm gonna increase the runoff, but they've slowed it down a lot. Now I'm gonna speed it up. Does that have an interest rate? Is there a liquidity effect there that affects rates or not?
3: I think there's potentially an offsetting effect. So there is a liquidity effect in that you're taking long bonds that are currently sitting on the Treasury's, on the Fed's balance sheet, and you're putting them back into open circulation. On the other hand, to the extent that you signal that you are not going to monetize future debt and you reassure markets that you are an inflation hawk and that you are going to not engage in a further round of QE, I'm not sure that those two don't offset each other.
1: John Carney, you have a thought on that?
2: Yeah, I think that's absolutely right. One of the ways we think QE might have worked, if it worked at all, was by signaling that the Fed was going to stay loose for longer. If you start to do reverse QE, which is accelerating the bringing down the balance sheet, that should actually send the opposite signal to the market, which is that we are actually going to be very hawkish on inflation, and that should bring down it should bring down all of the rates, frankly.
1: I think this. I don't know what the liquidity position is at the short end vis-a-vis the banking system, but I think, fellas, that the banking system is pretty flush with cash, right? They have a lot of reserves. I mean, we're paying them to hold reserves. So that's another angle that they could go for. But leaving that aside for a minute, I don't think it would have much of an impact at all. It might even bring down rates in the long end because of the inflation expectations. I mean, look, can I step back? You know, here's what I want. Let's, how about a supply side solution? Let's, instead of, you know, helicopter money from the sky, I want to get into the 5,000, but we'll leave that aside for a minute. I had a hilarious talk with my very dear friend, Kevin Hassett, yesterday. I'm not going to repeat it because it's a private talk. But anyway, leave that alone. How about lower marginal tax rates, all right, shrinking the Fed's balance sheet and promoting a stronger dollar, okay? That is a pro-growth, anti-inflation combination, all right? Basically, that's Reagan and Volcker, okay? Basically, that's what we did in the 80s. Let me repeat, lower marginal tax rates, which is supply side, pro-growth, which itself, by the way, would be counter-inflationary because you'd be increasing the supply of goods. Let's reduce the monetary excesses by shrinking the balance sheet, bringing down M2 if you look at such things, and let's get Steve Forbes's strong dollar. Let's get Kudlow's king dollar back front and center. All right, John Carney, there's my solution.
2: I think it's great, Larry. One of the things that stopped, I spoke
1: to you. You buying it? Are you with me on this? Am I okay?
2: I actually think one of the powerful things that could happen right now, if we lower the marginal rate, which remember is also the business rate for small business.
1: Yes.
2: And a lot of people forget about that. They think it's just, you know what people pay, but small businesses pay that marginal rate.
1: Yep.
2: So if we lower that and we have this function, and this is something that Scott Bessent, the Treasury Secretary, said to me this week, which is one of the things AI is allowing to happen in the economy is as a small group of people, it used to be if you wanted to say you were an architect at a big firm and you wanted to split off, you had to get, you know, you had to build a whole army of people to come with you to start your own business. Right now, we have a lot of small businesses starting up. We can encourage even more of that and let them grow faster by cutting the marginal rate. And small businesses really are the key to employment. Yes. New startups are the key to employment, and they're the key to growth. So a cut would really accelerate that process.
1: Plus,
2: it would allow people to use AI in their business.
1: Douglas Holtz-Eakin gave a little mini sermon about that on the TV show, I don't know, Wednesday night or Thursday night. You're 1,000% right. Mike Fogender, I'm giving you a hint. You and I should co-author a piece about the, okay, lower the tax rates, good tax reform, okay, shrink the base, promote a strong dollar, and we'll all live happily ever after. Gentlemen, let me take a quick break, and we're going to come back. John Carney of Breitbart. Mike Fogender of the America First Policy Institute, former Deputy Treasury Secretary. I'm Kudlow. We'll be right back.
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14: Out of their darkest moment, a Greek couple managed to make a new start with a baby born this week. Just months after their 21-year-old son was killed in a crash, the 54-year-old mother and her husband decided to pursue another pregnancy using an embryo frozen for 22 years. The family was running up against the Greek government's 54-year age limit for women to complete IVF. She gave birth on Wednesday. Gynecologist Dr. Kostas Pantos.
15: It's the first time that after 22 and a half years, an embryo of the couple, autologous embryo, their own embryo, has been thawed and implanted and delivered as a live birth.
14: Last year, an Ohio couple welcomed a baby boy developed from an embryo frozen for more than 30 years. Matt Piper, Worldwide News Network, New York.

0: back to the Larry Kudlow Show.
1: So we sort of have a consensus here among two very, very smart people that the Fed's going to raise their target rate, the Fed funds rate, Wednesday. Perhaps they shouldn't, but they will. We're talking to John Carney of Breitbart and Mike Falkender of America First Policy Institute, former Deputy Treasury Secretary. Now, my follow-up question, we just have a couple minutes because we had so much fun in the first part. John Carney, is this a series of rate hikes? What, if, and in fact, let me ask, is this 25 on Wednesday or is it 50 on Wednesday? And is it going to be 25 or 50 and then they're going to come back later in the year with another one?
2: So I think it is just going to be 25. There's no way they go higher than that. Mm. They, and what happens in the future, Kevin's actually not going to tell us, right? Kevin Warsh is going to try to say, not going to give you forward guidance. I think if inflation stays high, maybe they do it again in December. I think there's no chance of them doing it on the eve of the midterm election. So perhaps two this year, but probably just one.
1: Mike Falkender, even a rate hike in mid-September pre-election is pretty unusual, isn't it, historically?
3: It is. Usually, if you're going to start a cycle of rate increases, you would have started already or you would defer it until after the election. So there's some chance that they come back and say that the timing is off due to the political calendar and they don't want to be seen as potentially impacting the election.
1: Would that be a reason not to move or?
3: It'd be a reason not to move. I don't know that he'll do it because his credibility might be more important than looking apolitical, but that could be an explanation for delaying.
1: Other central banks are going to go, ECB in Japan, Michael?
3: I believe ECB just went.
1: Oh, they did week. It already?
3: John, didn't they go earlier this week?
2: Yes, they did. They kind of signaled that they, I mean, again, they're trying not to do forward guidance also, but they may still go. They may keep going.
1: And I think, is Japan going to do one too? So they all do it together. Safety in numbers.
3: They're all facing common problems. So, yeah, or, you know, common inflation challenge. So, yeah, they'll probably work in unison.
1: All right. Thank you, gentlemen. We appreciate it. John Carney, Breitbart, Mike Falkender, AFPI. Terrific stuff. We appreciate it. We will see you on the air this week. Folks, I'm Kudlow. We're going to take a break. And General Keith Kellogg is coming up to tell us about the Houthis stopping oil. Holy cow, what a story. I'm Kudlow. Stay with us.
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6: This is John Catsimatidis. Live long and prosper. My motto on most of my shows, and we want all Americans to live long and prosper. The amount of chemicals companies been putting into our food for the last 30 years. Why? They want it to last longer on the shelves. Well, I have to thank President Trump, Secretary Kennedy, and Dr. Oz. They went to war with putting chemicals in our food in America. Lately, General Mills, no more dyes in the General Mills cereals. Kellogg's, no more chemicals in our cereals. My favorite, M&M's. Starting in August, all the M&M's that go to Amazon have no more chemicals in their M&M's, but the ones that go to supermarkets do. What is the truth? No chemicals in our food. I want Americans to live longer. Live long and prosper. I'm John Catsimatidis, and that's the Cat's Corner.
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7: I warned you on February 28th, when Trump attacked Iran, that this would become something far bigger. And now, we're seeing why. A shocking investigation alleges Russia's state arms exporter secretly transferred advanced supersonic cruise missile technology to Iran, with Russian specialists helping Tehran master weapons that could threaten American lives. And while Washington argues about politics, Russia, Iran, China, and North Korea are closing ranks and closing the technological gap. This isn't partisan. It is a warning. I saw the danger coming. I told you to pay attention. Now, I want you to read my explosive full article on Substack and follow me on 77 WABC when you know, you know. Because when the warning signs are this clear, ignoring them isn't moderation, it's negligence. I'm Michael Cohen.
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12: I'm Dominic Carter. It didn't go exactly as planned. Ahead of the high holidays, Mayor Mamdani visited a Jewish bookstore in Borough Park and was confronted by a pro-Israel activist.
13: Hi, Mr. Mamdani. How are you? It's me, Stephanie Ben-Shimol. You remember me? Remember last year when Trump freed the hostages?
14: Sorry, guys.
15: 1 second. You gotta move.
13: It's all because of you. We have so much anti-Semitism.
15: You gotta move.
13: I can't believe you're in a... Don't push me. Don't push me. I can't believe that you're in a Jewish store before Rosh Hashanah. You're causing all the anti-Semitism. You're not the ambassador for America.
12: Mamdani also under fire over taxpayer dollars being used for the encrypted messaging app Signal, where positive City Hall talking points and videos were pushed out daily to some 200 social media influencers. There was the fatal NYPD shooting in Times Square. A mentally ill woman with two knives charged at officers after she stabbed two people, one fatally. Police Commissioner Jessica Tisch.
16: The officers engaged the woman in dialogue for 4 minutes and gave her numerous commands to drop the knives, which she refused. During the encounter, she told the officers, quote, "I'm not dropping anything. I would rather kill both of you." She repeated, "I will kill you."
12: Tasers also did not work, and then the NYPD was forced to use deadly force again. A man on the Brooklyn Bridge coming at police with a knife.
17: They observed that the male was holding a knife, and he stated to them, "I want to die. I want you to kill me. I have a bomb. You're not going to make me do something bad to the cops."
12: And that was the Week in Politics. I'm Dominic Carter. See you on the radio.
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1: So the latest in the saga of oil prices and the Iran war is a big jump in prices because the Houthis have now choked off. They're closing down the Saudi Arabian east-west pipeline, and looks like they're closing down, or at least they bombed it, or maybe it was the Iraqi militia. They're all backed by Iran anyway. And then, that pipeline carries up to 7 million barrels a day. It's a lot of oil. And then they're closing off. It looks like the Houthis are closing off the Red Sea terminals, which, again, stops the Saudis and anybody else from getting around Hormuz. So we welcome back my very dear friend, General Keith Kellogg, retired Army Lieutenant General. He's former National Security Advisor to Vice President Pence and President Trump. He is presently the AFPI, America First Policy Institute, co-chair of the Center for American Security. And Keith's book is War by Other Means, A General in the White House. Very interesting read. Keith Kellogg, welcome back, sir. And what do you – I mean – first of all, why can't Saudi Arabia fight its own battles? Because Lord knows we give them enough weaponry. But second of all, this Houthi thing is very difficult. I know it's financed by Iran. Some of it comes from Iranian militias, also financed by Iran. But there's another choke point here in the Middle East oil story. And you know what? It's driving up oil prices, which have now gone to 100 bucks. I mean, they're up about $25. So what's happening?
14: Yeah, Larry, I think you're right to start with. The Saudis should be able to do this. Also, you know, believe it or not, they've signed an agreement militarily with the Pakistan as well. And they could combine their forces and work over the Houthis. The original organization that's really causing the problem, of course, is Iran, because they support the Houthis. But you're right about them shutting down the two choke points. And, you know, we internationally can't stand for that. And we've got to keep working about the freedom of the oceans, the law of the seas, keeping open. They haven't done it. They need to do it. But I keep going back to where I think we'll lose sight of what's really Trump was doing, which is really his whole point was about not having Iran have a nuclear weapon, which I think was the right thing to do. And then it morphed into the Strait of Hormuz and morphed into both the Red Sea and the Bandam Strait. But you're right, we can't basically tolerate that. And that's up to Saudi Arabia. When you look at

0: straight. But you're right, we can't basically tolerate that. And that's up to Saudi Arabia when you look at to help clear that, because they've done it before. They've been at war. They should be able to do it. And it's just going to have to be some work on their part. I don't know why they're not doing it, Larry. I just don't. But this is one of those, you look at the international coalition and you say to the Brits or the French or the Italians, whoever, you need to get involved in this. One of the units that should get involved groups are the Chinese, because the Chinese got a lot of oil through there. And I don't know if President Trump is using his leverage that much on the Chinese. And I know President Xi is going to visit. But, you know, we could reach a point where we just say, we're not sending any oil to China. You need it more than the rest of the world does. And actually keep pounding away at the international network. Now, I'll tell you, part of that is a problem of President Trump. And what I mean by that is, you cannot keep castigating your allies, because they're going to say, thank you very much, I'm not going to get involved. Mm. A great example of that is Giorgia Meloni, the Prime Minister of Italy, when he made some comments about her. Mm. But they've been very involved military with us before. But, you know, it's, Larry, it's like having a friend and you keep telling them they're ugly. Finally, they don't want to go out with you anymore.
1: Yes.
0: That's one of those, I'm not too sure strategically they're looking at it. It goes back to what you said, the Saudis can handle it. We've got to finish the Iran situation because they support the Houthis. Iran is being supported by the Russians and the Chinese. We've got to end that as well. And the president's going to have to make some hard choices. I don't see any good way out of this, at least in the near term.
1: Well, it's dropped. I mean, they have bombed the pipeline. Now, that can be repaired, but it's going to take time. They bombed the pipeline, this east-west pipeline that gets around the Strait of Hormuz. But the Houthis are down there, Bab el-Mandeb, or anyway, that's the Red Sea. That's another choke point for Saudi oil. So we are losing about 5 million barrels a day. That's why all of a sudden oil prices have shot up, which is not good, and it's affecting our economy. But here's the thing, Keith. You tell me if these reports are correct. I got an article, actually it's from the New York Sun, which is pretty good on this stuff. State Department approved a near $2 billion in the new sale of weapons to the kingdom, Saudi kingdom. Riyadh flies F-15 fighter jets. A recently signed $142 billion deal with Mr. Trump would make the kingdom the first Arab country to possess advanced F-35 stealth fighters. They got all this money, and they have our weapons. Now, they're calling us. You know, MBS has apparently called President Trump twice in the past week to bomb Houthis. All right, now, we bombed Houthis. We could. But Mr. Trump has said, no, you do it. So what do you make of that?
0: Well, he's right. And you turn around to MBS, and you say, look, I thought you guys signed a defense pact with Pakistan. Let's see if this, you bring in the Pakis as well. They've got a huge army, and do something about the Houthis. And they just have to, I think President Trump is right by saying to the Saudis, hey, this is your area. You need to fix it. But at the same time, I think the president can basically push the European consortium to say, you need some help there as well with the Brits or the French and whoever. But part of that is the well's been kind of poisoned. And because they really rely on that, there is no coalition, no strategy, no strategic plan to open up the straits. And you're absolutely right. I mean, when you look at the Mandeb Strait, it is a choke point.
1: Right.
0: Internationally, you tell the UN or whoever, when you've got freedom of the seas, you're supposed to be able to move and navigate through those straits freely. They haven't done it. But this shows you have to use sometimes military force to a level you may not want to do it. And that means like putting boots on the ground and doing something. And I'm just not talking about the U.S. Mm. I'm talking about the Saudis as well to clear those straits. But that's what, again, with MBS. Now, I will tell you, when you get to combat capability, nobody has the combat capability that the United States has. So I think MBS is a little bit worried that his troops can't handle this. Well, that's kind of, you know, you've been living off us for a long time. It's about time you take care of your own backyard.
1: Well, 100%. But I don't see why he can't bomb the Houthis. We've bombed them. I mean, they're not, you know, this is a small little area, for God's sakes, but they've been armed.

0: armed to the teeth, I think, by Iran. And all I know is they're screwing up oil prices again, which puts a lot of pressure on us, you know, to get out. So let me, before I lose you, Keith, General Keith Kellogg, dear friend, you know, you and I have had this conversation. When, why not? Okay, you want to, president saying, well, we're going to end the war in Iran after the elections. Okay, he's an optimist. Fine. I love optimists. But aren't we going to have to take Karg Island, which is the end of Iran? 90% of everything they do, the oil, the money. I mean, we've hurt them. I know that. They're in much worse shape. The Scott Bessent stuff, the banking stuff, freezing the assets, epic economic fury. All that is good. But the coup de grace, really, the final blow would be Karg Island. I mean, you know, it's, strategically, it's important. Technically, militarily, General Kellogg, I mean, can that be done?
1: Oh, sure, Larry, and you're absolutely right. I have been advocating that since I was on Fox News with Shannon Bream almost a year ago. I've said to do that. Why? Because it's economically their lifeline. 90% of the oil comes through Karg Island. Got it. It's 16 miles offshore. We have the capability in theater in Saudi Arabia in the region to take that. As an island, you can take it, you can hold it. Now you have leverage that doesn't, and of course, everybody says, well, that's boots on the ground. Yeah, it is, but it's strategic boots on the ground. It's not like going into Iran and taking down Tehran, which I would think is foolhardy. Mm. You really can't do it because the terrain doesn't support it, and we don't have the combat power to do it. But you can take strategic level targets and giving yourself leverage against them. I just don't think the president wants to put troops on the ground in any condition, but I think he should. And sooner or later, he has to make a call of what he's going to do with it. And I think he should do that. I think you're absolutely right. Now, with leverage like that, I kind of own your car or own your house. Mm. Now you're going to have to do something. Come to the table and agree. And part of that deal now is stop supporting the Houthis as well. And I think... I think, unfortunately, we kind of, and I hate to say this, because I've been with President Trump, as you have, mm-hmm. but I'm not sure the advice he's gotten has been correct. And mm-hmm. I wish people would give him a little bit of different advice on what to do. He has to take risk. I know that. And it means danger of troops. I know that. Somebody can get hurt. I know that. But those troops are ready to go at any time, and they can do it, and they can do it from what we used to call, you know, a bolt from the blue, meaning you can do it pretty rapidly with the forces in theater. And they don't have the combat power in Karg Island to prevent us from doing that.
0: Right.
1: So is there a risk to doing it? Sure there is.
0: That's what.
1: But I'm just trying to gain leverage for the president. That's all I'm trying to
0: do. No, listen, Jack Keane says the same thing, Keith, that they don't have the power to stop us. I mean, look, the naval blockade is working. And the reports are, General Keith Kellogg, the reports are that Iran is no longer selling any oil, or at least they're not exporting any oil. Now, what I don't know, you know, Pakistan and other countries internally, if you move the geography inland, it's possible they're selling some oil there, which then might get to China or whomever. What I know is they're not selling any oil through the Persian Gulf area. That we know. But internally, it's hard to know, isn't it? I mean, for example, you're the expert, but does anyone trust Pakistan, for heaven's sakes? Of course not.
1: Yeah, Larry, I agree with you, but they're in the area and they should be able to do something. But, you know, this is one of those you're going to have to make a hard call to basically work on Iran and work on the Houthis as well. And the reason I like doing something like Karg Island is it gives you leverage. Mm. You now have something they need.
0: Right.
1: And you can say to them, look, I got an idea. We'll make a deal with you as long as you go to a beach house in West Palm Beach and get out of country.
0: Right.
1: When you've got a theocratic government, they probably have got a lot of money. They salted away over the years, and they don't care about the people. They really don't. And the other part of that is, you know, since we've been in the White House, we know how it all works. Is you know, I tell the CIA, look, with a presidential finding to the CIA, you can provide support to the resistance within Iran. There is one.
0: 100%.
1: And then you can not put U.S. troops on the ground inside Iran, but support them. And I had talked to them as late as yesterday, and they're saying, we don't want troops on the ground. We just want your support. Mm. And I don't see why we don't do something like that.
0: Oh, I am so, yes, yes to that. Yes, yes, yes. Again, Keith, by the way, you know, your colleague and friend, General Jack Keane, says the same thing. And boy, am I lined up with you on that. Terrific stuff. Yeah. I got to jump out. General Keith Kellogg, folks, you can tell he knows whereof he speaks. Retired Army Lieutenant General, former National Security Advisor. Keith's book is War by Other Means, a general in the White House. He was a great general in the White House. He's also a great colleague in the White House. Thank you, sir. We appreciate it. Folks, a quick break. And then my favorite pollster, John McLaughlin, is going to give us an update. I'm Kudlow. Please stick around.
2: Larry Kudlow.
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2: 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Here's Jake Novak.
4: Tesla is going all in on autonomous vehicles with one snazzy, wild, out-of-this-world exception. I'm talking about the next-generation Tesla Roadster, and this could finally be the month that it gets unveiled. There are reports it will include an optional SpaceX package that will include cold gas thrusters and a 0-60 time of less than 1 second. But just be glad there's still one car Elon Musk is still willing to let some of us drive. With Moving America, I'm Jake Novak.
5: And now, it's time for the Cat's Corner.
6: This is John Catsimatidis. Live long and prosper. My motto on most of my shows. And we want all Americans to live long and prosper. The amount of chemicals companies have been putting into our food for the last 30 years. Why? They want it to last longer on the shelves. Well, I have to thank President Trump, Secretary Kennedy, and Dr. Oz. They went to war with putting chemicals in our food in America. Lately, General Mills, no more dyes in the General Mills cereals. Kellogg's, no more chemicals in our cereals. My favorite, M&M's. Starting in August, all the M&M's that go to Amazon have no more chemicals in their M&M's, but the ones that go to supermarkets do. What is the truth? No chemicals in our food. I want Americans to live longer. Live long and prosper. I'm John Catsimatidis, and that's the Cat's Corner.
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7: The partisan media machine, well, they're at it again, desperately pretending it is Donald Trump figured out. And who better to lead the parade than Karl Rove, who's been spectacularly wrong about Trump before. Now, Rove says hitting more than 30 rallies for Republican candidates will backfire because of Trump's unfavorable numbers. I mean, you've got to be kidding me. Apparently, when Rove is wrong, it's analysis. When Trump proves him wrong, well, it's a warning sign. And naturally, they obsess over Trump's unfavorables while conveniently ignoring the fact that Democrats are deeply unpopular too. That isn't journalism. It's partisan wishful thinking dressed up as expertise. The tired majority isn't listening to their predictions. And we're asking, is government delivering? This is not Karl Rove's therapy session. This is a midterm election. I'm Michael Cohen.
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8: Apple has unveiled its first ever foldable iPhone, giving fans a new reason to upgrade if they needed one. Apple's one of the few corporations that has real fans around the world. The tech giant introduced the iPhone Duo at its annual Surprise and Shine event on Wednesday. The foldable handset is expected to cost around $2,000, which is pretty steep if you ask me, with pre-orders beginning October 16th. Apple also unveiled the iPhone 18 Pro, and Pro Max, with both models set to go on sale on September the 18th. And the new devices are part of Apple's push to refresh its lineup and compete in the growing foldable phone market. Remember, Samsung, for example, already has one. The event was particularly significant for Apple's leadership. It was the company's first major full product showcase under new CEO John Ternus. Investors and consumers will now be watching to see whether the premium-priced foldable iPhone can become Apple's next major hit. John Tarrick, Worldwide News Network.
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0: All right, we're back, and we're going to talk to my favorite best pollster, John McLaughlin, ace pollster, CEO of McLaughlin and Associates, Trumpian pollster, Gingrich pollster, everybody's pollster. All right, John, we don't have a lot of time, but here, let me just ask you, did they get it done? Did the president and the GOP get it done at the midterm convention? I know you haven't gone in the field yet. I don't think you have. But from, you know, watching it, you and Brother Jim, do you think they got it done? The people going to turn out? Are low propensity voters going to go and vote Republican after watching the Dallas midterm convention? What do you think?
9: To start, but they have to play offense with the Democrats because, I mean, I was just listening to your segment with General Kellogg, and you know, people going out there, and they, if you're a Trump voter, you're watching the convention, and President Trump's speech was great. The other speakers were great. There was a lot of exposure to where the Democrats stand on these different issues. But, you know, you have over 50 days left, and people are buying gas today, and the price of gas is going up.
0: Yeah.
9: Because it's when you were talking about, and by the way, this is not an accident. You know, if you're an enemy of Donald Trump, whether you're Mark Carney in Canada and you don't want to do a tariff deal, or you're the Houthis, controlling the Red Sea, et cetera, you're driving the price of gas up, you're trying to affect the American midterm elections where this is not coincidence. This is, like you said, the enemies of the United States, they're trying to bog the president down with this war so that we will lose control of the House and Senate because the Democrats don't want to prosecute this war. And that's where the contrast has to be. Do you want Iran to have nuclear weapons or not? Do you want Iran to feed terrorism? We know from our polls that we took that 75% of all voters don't want Iran helping the terrorists or funding terrorism, whether the Houthis or whomever, Al-Qaeda, et cetera. We just celebrated but memorialized the 25th anniversary of 9/11. Iran, funds our enemies. And you have another 76%. They don't want Iran to have a nuclear weapon because they would use it against us and our allies. So we're bogged down in this now, and the Republicans have to call the Democrats out, and they have to say, where do you, you know, why aren't you united with us? Why don't you want to stop Iran from getting nuclear weapons? Why do you want to see them fund terrorism? And the convention, the midterm convention in Dallas was a great success. But, you know, it's exciting people. The messages were there. But you got to realize, you know, a lot of the networks didn't carry that news. Mm. They carried other news. So we've got a challenge. I mean, I can tell you, by the way,
0: let's just stay with the Houthi thing, which is really the last, I'm going to say, I don't know, John, 2 weeks. Okay. All of a sudden, gasoline prices have bopped up to $4.31. Now, look, they were $5.50 or higher with Biden. But anyway, lately, AAA nationwide average, $4.31. The other one that's difficult is diesel truck drivers. Okay, that's the big thing. Truck drivers, diesel's now $6.06, 6.06. So that's not cool, and it's affecting the CPI, and it may be affecting interest rates, and it may be affecting share prices. I don't want to go too far, but I'm just saying. This past week, bond rates went up quite a bit, including mortgage rates, and stock prices went down a wee bit.
9: Good. And when you're looking at before the convention, when we ask people, did President Trump do a major service by destroying Iran's military capability? They agreed. 51-37, the voters agreed. If you watch right-of-center cable news, you agreed, 79-15. But if you watch left-of-center cable news, they disagreed, 56-36. So the left doesn't even want him to succeed with that. And then when we ask, do you agree or disagree that the U.S. take over the Strait of Hormuz, ending Iran's power over global energy prices will be a major accomplishment for President Trump. 54-33, most Americans agreed. But if you watch right-of-center news, you agree 81-13. Left-of-center news, you actually tilted the other way, 49-42. So you've got...
0: That's not nothing.
9: No, you've got a segment of the American media hoping that he fails so the Democrats can take over the House and Senate. So the Republicans made a start in Dallas, but we've got, like I said, we have over 50 days where you have to drive home the message, and you have to contrast on many issues, whether it's the economy, tax cuts, whether it's open borders, whether it's crime, whether it's when you're talking about even voter ID. I mean, there's a lot of states.
0: So they got to push.
9: Have balance with that voter ID.
0: All right, we're out of time, but they got to push the agenda. That's what you're saying. Yes. They've got to be really strong on all those fronts. Well, all right. Common sense. I know you're right. John McLaughlin, everybody. America's top pollster. By the way, he polls likely voters, which is so important. Thank you, John. We appreciate it. Sorry, not more time. Folks, we're going to take a break, and then we're going to do some stock market work. On the other side, kind of a bumpy market. I'm Kudlow. Please stick around. Lots more cooking.
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10: 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She's looking to dethrone anti-Trump Letitia James. Plus, controversial, gun-toting, anti-Islamic activist Valentina Gomez from Texas. Let's figure this out. Fernando.
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13: I'm Sal Giambrasso. New fighting has shut down a Saudi oil pipeline, and it's threatening commercial passage through the Red Sea and the Suez Canal.
14: This pipeline that we're talking about in Saudi Arabia transports about 4 to 5 million barrels a day of crude oil, and that accounts for about 4-5% of global oil production. So this brings some big concerns over this war expanding even more in the Middle East and the impact to the gas prices here in America. Satellite images showed some of the damage done to the pipeline, and Saudi Arabia decided to shut down parts of the pipeline due to a recent drone attack that is believed to have originated in Iraq.
13: That's News Nation's Tom Dempsey. The cost of diesel hitting a record high in the U.S. AAA puts the national average at $6.05, and the nation's farmers are struggling to keep up.
15: We have to harvest, and we have to run the machines, we have to use the diesel, so bottom line is it cuts into our bottom line. Things are already tight with input prices on the front end when we plant, and everything is going way up, chemical, fertilizer, but now you add the fuel in, it hurts during the harvest.
13: Ultimately, the cost to farmers will be passed along to consumers, and truckers also rely on diesel, so the increased cost of getting food to market also will be passed along. And this will add to a continuing price pinch because U.S. inflation accelerated last month as gas prices spiked in the wake of renewed fighting in the Middle East. The Labor Department says that the Consumer Price Index rose 3.4% last month compared with a year ago, the same as in July, and underscores the affordability challenges that are top of mind for many Americans. President Trump has met with Ireland's Prime Minister and President in Dublin. He did that ahead of attending a golf tournament at one of his resorts a day after the September 11th remembrances. The meetings are not part of an official state visit. As for how locals feel about his visit...
16: I suppose not everyone may be happy with Donald Trump's demeanor and policies. I think it's important that regardless, the bond with our good friends in the United States stays strong.
13: Various groups of protesters opposed to President Trump demonstrated in Dublin. New York City's police commissioner says she understands the Jewish community is on edge as members began celebrating Rosh Hashanah, the Jewish New Year. The holiday began at sundown Friday, Jews ringing in the year 5787, but no reason to celebrate the surge in anti-Semitic attacks over the past few years, including a recent attack inside a Manhattan synagogue. This is Police Commissioner Jessica Tisch.
11: You will see an increased NYPD presence around synagogues, yeshivas, and other sensitive locations. I want all Jewish New Yorkers to know this. You have a partner in the NYPD now and throughout the year.
13: This is the Worldwide News Network.
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13: A 65-year-old man is hospitalized after being stabbed in the neck during a church meeting in Amityville Friday night. Suffolk County police say 33-year-old Daniel Escobar stabbed the man in the basement of First United Methodist Church around 8:30 p.m. Escobar fled the scene but was arrested about 2 hours later in Bay Shore. He's charged with first-degree assault and is expected to be arraigned today. Officials say the victim was taken to the hospital. His injuries are serious. Two men fatally shot inside Howard Playground in Brooklyn last night. Police responded to reports of fired shots inside the playground near Glenmore Avenue and Mother Gaston Boulevard. Officers found the victims on the scene. The 33-year-old victim was shot in the neck, later transported to Interfaith Medical Center, where he was pronounced dead. Another 35-year-old victim was found shot in the chest and ankle and later transferred to Brookdale Hospital, where he was also pronounced dead. Investigation continues. No arrest made. New Jersey Transit bus riders can now surf the web, email, or stream a show while using the bus's internet connection. Over 1,500 of the agency's buses are providing free Wi-Fi service to passengers. New Jersey Transit President and CEO Chris Kaluri says they expect 80% of their buses will be equipped by the end of the year. Remaining buses will be replaced with new Wi-Fi-connected buses as the old ones retired. The service is not only free for riders to use, but ultimately costs the agency nothing as well, since the $15 million price tag was covered by a federal Treasury Department grant. From the 77 WABC Weather Center, a sunny Saturday with scattered clouds, highs reaching 78, more humid towards evening with showers and scattered rain, and a low of 70. Tomorrow, heavy rain and a thunderstorm with a forecast of a high of 81. I'm Sal Sheehan-Grassel for 77 WABC News.
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1: Welcome back, everybody. I'm Larry Kudlow. We are Hour 3. 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You hear us with great clarity all across the country, around the world, throughout the solar system, including the Milky Way. And I'll put a little plug in for the TV show, Fabulous Fox Business, every day, Monday through Friday, 4 to 5 p.m. Name of the show is Kudlow. And if you can't make us at 4, just text your favorite 9-year-old, and she will show you how to DVR the show. So let's talk stocks. Let's talk stocks. Stocks did a lot better this week than bonds. Stocks were off, but not all that much. Had a nice rally yesterday. Let's see. You know, we went up 500 points on the Dow, 251 on the NAS, 65 on the S&P 500. For the week, things were down, 841 on the Dow, 62 on the S&P. But we're not far from the records that we set a while back. So let's talk about stocks and the Federal Reserve and interest rates and the economy, and profits still look pretty darn good to me. We have the great Stephanie Link, Hightower Advisors, Chief Investment Strategist and Head of Investment Solutions. I sleep better at night knowing Stephanie Link is still in the game. And, and on top of that, we have Jim Urio, my favorite forecaster, CEO of JI Financial Strategy, Chicago's leading restaurateur. And Jim Urio, your restaurants are in the suburbs, aren't they?
2: Yeah, it's about 20 miles northwest of the city. It was a big bootlegging mobster area back in the 1920s and 30s, and it's an old place from that. The Capone gang and the Tui gang fought over it back in the 1930s. It's got a really cool story. Come out to dinner there sometime, and I'll tell you the whole story.
1: Well, I might have a customer for you. That's why I asked. Okay. I might have a customer. But anyway, I'll start with you. Bonds got clobbered across the curve. 2-year up 26 bips, 5-year 24, 10-year 18, 30-year 11. Let's see. The 10-year is 497, according to my sheets. The 30-year is 535. I think the real killer, let me look for it, is the mortgage rates. The 30-year mortgage rate, 6.76%. Earlier in the show, Jim Urio, we had John Carney and Mike Faulkner, both of whom expect a quarter point rise in the Fed. What say you, and what's your take on bonds?
2: So I'm still 50-50 on the quarter base point hike. I don't think it's that big a deal either way, and I think the market would be fine with it because it's 25 basis points. But the bond market, okay, I'm going to make a deal with you right off the bat here because you want to believe, and I agree with you to a certain extent, that the investing world is finding better opportunities elsewhere, so doesn't need to tie their money up with 10-year because the economy is going pretty well. The AI story is still real. I will definitely give you that.
1: This is correct. This is my view.
2: Okay, if you give me, I'm going to go back on this. If you can't agree with me, that part of the reason that bonds are falling is that the market is starting to realize that that conflicts are expensive. Our life is expensive even without the conflict, and you throw another $200 billion on that, that's a lot of bonds to be sold. The smaller, the last little part of it is that, yes, diesel and crude is causing some inflation in the short term. Might not be great to hold bonds. I don't believe that's a huge thing. Single factor supply shock inflation to me is a different animal than most, but I think there's a lot of bonds in Brazil. I think it's lazy analysis when people say, oh, oil's going higher, so bonds are going, so yields are going higher. That's because of the inflation worries. No, it's because of the expense of the conflict worries more so than the inflation worries. And I think that Scott Bessent coming out and saying, I am your captain now, those are famous last words when you're trying to bully the bully, which is the bond market. I agree with James Carville that he wants to come back as the bond market because it scares the heck out of everybody.
1: Well, I'm not sure Scott should have maybe said that, but he did
2: say
1: that.
2: Okay, good. We agree on that. He did
1: say that. But Stephanie Link, it is interesting. After the CPI And the PPI, I don't really understand the PPI, but people didn't seem to like it. But everybody's, there's a 90% chance, according to markets, that the Fed's going to tighten. But I guess the question, I mean, stocks went up yesterday and did pretty well. Let's see, the Dow was up 500 plus and the S&P was up 65. So, I mean, our prior conversation, the economy is just as strong as it was a few weeks ago, and profits are just as strong as it was a few weeks ago. So I can't get that worried about stocks. I don't know. What does Stephanie Link think?
3: Earnings and profits, they trump everything.
1: Yes.
3: And that's just as, it's just as simple as that. I think we had a sigh of relief rally yesterday because, yeah, inflation was a little hotter, but it wasn't off the charts. Mm. It was almost in line. I mean, a core PCE, I'm sorry, core PPI at 4.6, that's hot. But a core CPI at 2.4, you're getting kind of close to the 2% level, which the Fed looks at. Mm-hmm. But at the end of the day, I think they have to go next week for credibility. Because Warsh out of the gate, he's, you know, said obviously they're watching a lot of different metrics, but inflation is elevated. And so I think they go. I don't even think it matters, to Jim's point, because the economy is still doing well. And if I can just give you one data point on the AI build out, I mean, there's a lot of data points, but we had Oracle report earnings this week, and their bookings for AI, $664 billion, up 46% year over year, up $26 billion sequentially. So AI is alive and well. And as long as that is the case, the economy is going to continue to hum. And one last thing I would say is I listened to the CEOs of Wells Fargo and Bank of America this week. Both of them talked about not only AI is the boom, but it's the consumer that's doing well. Consumption is running 4 to 5%. Credit quality is actually going up in terms of quality. Delinquencies, net charge-offs are going down, and activity is still strong. So I think profits are still going to be strong. Are they going to be up 52% like we just saw? No, probably not. But 20% is very achievable this year and next year.
1: Yeah, boy, 20% is a great number. Profits are the mother's milk of stocks and the lifeblood of the economy. We could probably score over 4% when we get third quarter GDP, according to the Atlanta Fed. You know, on the bank thing, Steph, it's very interesting you say that. So I was down, I guess it was week before last, at the G20 meeting. I interviewed Scott Bessent in front of all these finance ministers and central bankers who basically don't like us, but we had fun. And at dinner the night before, Jamie Dimon was at our table with a bunch of finance ministers. So I talked to him. He's an old friend. I like him very much personally. I've known him for a million years. Anyway, the point is his bookings are very strong. That's the point I'm making. His bookings are strong. Consumers, small companies, you know, small businesses, large businesses, loan demand, the whole nine yards, Steph, just to you know, you're right. And I'm looking at the banks, the big banks, year to date, Goldman plus 17%, JPM plus 11, Citi up 19. That's a nice piece of change. Bank of America, 14, not Wells Fargo, minus 3. But when I grew up, I used to believe if the banks are in good shape and they're profitable, that's bullish for the economy.
3: 100%. They're at the front line. I always look at the big six banks, and whether they're good investments or not, you want to listen to what the CEOs are saying because they see it real time. And they had record profits last quarter, and they're going to continue. I think, actually, of the names that we're talking about, Wells has lagged, but I think that's the turnaround story. So for an idea out there, I will just throw it there, because the CEO basically said, yeah, consumer is doing well. We have opportunities to gain market share in investment banking and M&A. And not only did he say the consumer is doing well on the high end, both of them, actually, both Bank of America and Wells Fargo, said the low end is starting to see a pickup because wage growth is actually better at the low end. It's actually picked up faster than at the high end. So, yeah, I agree with you 100%.
1: Can I one more on that? Hang on, Jimmy. Stephanie, Citigroup is the leader, actually, of the big banks.
3: Yeah.
1: Plus 19. Now, just say a word. That's an interesting turn. I mean, that bank has been dead in the water several times in the last 30 or 40 years. But it looks like they're coming back. What is it? Jane Fraser is the CEO, if I'm not mistaken. Mm-hmm. Is it a solid bank?
3: Absolutely. I think she's done a remarkable turnaround for the company.
1: Yeah.
3: What she's doing is she's streamlining it. It got too big, unruly, and it was just too hard to analyze. And so she is shrinking the company to grow. And they're benefiting clearly from the positive trends, deregulation and M&A and the IPO market, et cetera. But it got overly cheap. It wasn't well run. She comes in and now is turning it around. I love those kind of stories. By the way, I think Charlie Scharf at Wells Fargo is doing the same thing.
1: Mm.
3: And then one last thing is on consumer, let's just talk about American Express and Capital One. American Express last quarter saw U.S. loan growth, spending growth, rather, up 11%. And Capital One said purchase volumes were up 26%. So it's not just even the big banks that are talking about the spend out there, which I think is very healthy.
1: Yes, those are great signals. Jim Urio, one thing that troubles me is the 30-year mortgage rate, 6.75%. I mean, it's really, everybody wants it to go south, but it's gone north.
3: Mm-hmm.
2: Yep. This is a problem. And again, I hate myself for the feelings I'm having now. Hearing the things you two are both saying, which I agree with to about 70%, and you know me, you've known me for 30 years, Larry, and you know what I'm doing, like, where are they wrong? Where are all of us wrong? Where could this thing be derailed? You just mentioned one of it, yields. And it's not just us saying that yields are uncomfortably high. Since August 5th, Scott Stent's been trying to jawbone yields down, signaling that he's uncomfortable with those. Oil prices, we can't be happy with oil prices over 100. Market breath. And I'd love if we have time for 70 to comment on market breath, because all of a sudden the Mag 7 are 34% of the market cap of the S&P again, just like back in May. And, you know, a lot under the hood of this rally, isn't that great? Now we're getting to September 15th. Everyone talks about seasonality, but it usually doesn't begin to September 15th. So I am, I hate to say cautiously optimistic. I am cautiously optimistic. I'm still a bull. And by the way, I worked extensively at both Goldman Sachs and Citibank throughout my career. I'll buy Goldman Sachs over Citibank any day. They've broke my heart too many times with the stock and the employment there. Sorry, people, but I take Goldman.
1: Yeah, but you know, Ms. Fraser is a good Republican.
2: She seems good. She seems good.
1: She's a good Republican. I like her very much.
2: Yeah.
1: You know, she's not a Wall Street liberal. You've taken out, possibly, this troubles me, with the Houthi situation and the Iraqi militia situation, both of which are financed, obviously, by Iran. I guess they got enough money to do that. You've taken out potentially 5 to 7 million barrels of oil on a daily basis because of the pipeline and the Red Sea choke point. Now this is not good, and it's a big reason why these oil prices, you know, you figure Brent crude, but WTI goes along with it. It's set internationally. You know, I don't know that I can't say with confidence that those prices have peaked. I don't know that. And they're already a lot higher than we wanted them to be. And it is affecting gasoline. I'm not so worried about gasoline. It's having a bigger effect probably on diesel. And trucking. You know, trucks carry 70-75% of the goods in this country. So that's not cool. That's not great. I mean, I don't want to sound like Urio, but it's not great.
2: Stephanie, if I can just get this one concession from him, then the rest of the day I'm happy that he just came.
1: I mean, it's not a fabulous story right now. I mean, at some point, it, you know, might have an ancillary impact on stocks, but it's mostly a bond thing.
3: I think that when the war first started or the conflict first started, I thought that it would be a lot quicker.
1: Yep.
3: And a fast situation. It's not, obviously. And as a result, oil prices, to your point on Brent, is up 44% from July. Still down 14% from April, so we're not at peaks, But this is clearly one of the reasons, one of the reasons the bond market and the 10-year is approaching 5%. And I think it's obviously it's worth watching. And by the way, all of these unknowns and these concerns come in September, which is the worst month of the year for equities. So we are going to see volatility. On average, the S&P 500 is down 2.7% in September. However, October and November are the next best months of the year. So on average, October's up 2.8 and November's up 3.9. So I think you want to use the volatility to be accumulating and to add to a lot of various different sectors and stocks, not just Mag 7. To Jim's point, they are a big part of the S&P. You want to have exposure. But I think there are other areas that are attractive.
1: Let's take
3: because, again, the economy is really good.
1: No, 100%. Let's take a break and we can do some of those sectors. Stephanie Link, Hightower Advisors Investment Solutions. Jim Urio, Chicago's leading restaurateur, and by the way, he's the CEO of JI Financial Strategies. Got himself a newsletter now. Holy cow. I'm Kudlow. We'll be right back.
0: This is the Larry Kudlow Show. This is Crypto Bell Live, where you get all the cutting-edge information on investing, plus how it affects your portfolio. 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
4: Okay, this is what the older people did to you. It's a generational theft, and this is where you're heading. But I'll make a prediction. If you don't mind, I'll make a prediction on the show that, you know, Bitcoin's going to 10x from here over the next 15 years, because more and more people, as these younger people get older, they're going to be like, okay, wait a minute. I want to store my savings. I want to store my value in a finite asset. If an asteroid lands here, Elon Musk plucks one using SpaceX and plucks one from the belt and drops it here, you could drop $10 trillion worth of gold here on this earth, and then all of a sudden gold becomes less scarce than it actually once was. You can't really find Bitcoin on an asteroid somewhere. You know, this is a very unique, very special asset.
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0: 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Now, here's Yana Derulis.
6: A new study at J.A. May Cardiology found that patients with atrial fibrillation can monitor their heart rhythm at home by using a smartphone before treatment. Researchers at the Karolinska Institute say the approach reduced last-minute procedure cancellations by nearly 95%. I'm Yana Derulis for the Worldwide News Network, New York.
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0: 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Vista Gold recently announced the results of its new Mount Todd feasibility study with an after-tax net present value discounted at 5% of $2.2 billion, with an internal rate of return of 44.7% at today's gold prices. 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The preceding may contain forward-looking statements which may not be realized.
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1: We just got a minute and a half. Stephanie Link, what do you like?
3: Still like the financials, and I think the industrials that are building out the infrastructure and AI are a buy. They've pulled back, a good entry point.
1: Guy, I love it. The financials with all the rates and all the bonds and all the everything else. I love that stuff. Jim Urio, go ahead. Take a stab at it.
2: I don't hate the financials either, particularly like Goldman, like I said before. I also agree with the build-out, and I like copper and have been very long copper because of it. The only trade I did yesterday was I started buying chips again. I bought AMD, and I have SMH, which is the ETF. I don't really know what the chart looked great to me. That's why I grabbed it. I don't really have a fundamental argument to back up why they should have another leg up, except for the fact that periodically they have.
1: I love copper. I love the copper. I love copper. The copper chart looks which is a great sign. Dr. Copper, Stephanie, right? That's for the good economy.
3: That's 100%. And if you like copper, which I do too, you want to own Brazil.
1: Ooh.
2: Oh, nice.
1: Really?
2: One. I like it. Yeah.
1: Wow.
2: Yeah.
1: Brazil. Lulu. Holy cow. That is something right there at the end. Stephanie Link, thank you so much. Jim Urio, thank you. Folks, we're going to take a quick break. Do some money in politics on the other side. We've got Liz Peek and Steve Forbes and Steve Moore, and I'm still Kudlow.

0: Celebrating 250 years of America, highlighting moments in history. Here's Jake Novak.
1: September 1945, General Douglas MacArthur tells President Truman that it would not be wise to put Japan's Emperor Hirohito on trial and execute him for war crimes. MacArthur knew executing Hirohito would have likely made the continuing occupation of Japan much more difficult. The U.S.-Japanese partnership has endured ever since, and that's history.
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3: Is the movie Home Alone 2 cursed? Social media thinks so. Four actors from the cast of the 1992 film have died in 2026. Catherine O'Hara, Brenda Flicker, the Pigeon Lady, Tim Curry, and J.P. Morgan. One person writing on Instagram, "Hey Universe, to be clear, the next one should not be Macaulay." It's worth pointing out that a majority of the film's ensemble are still alive and well.
2: This is the Red Apple Entertainment Report. This is the Cohen Confidential. Now, here's Michael Cohen.
4: The partisan media machine, well, they're at it again, desperately pretending it is Donald Trump figured out. And who better to lead the parade than Karl Rove, who's been spectacularly wrong about Trump before. Now, Rove says hitting more than 30 rallies for Republican candidates will backfire because of Trump's unfavorable numbers. I mean, you've got to be kidding me. Apparently, when Rove is wrong, it's analysis. When Trump proves him wrong, well, it's a warning sign. And naturally, they obsess over Trump's unfavorables while conveniently ignoring the fact that Democrats are deeply unpopular too. That isn't journalism. It's partisan wishful thinking dressed up as expertise. The tired majority isn't listening to their predictions. And we're asking, is government delivering? This is not Karl Rove's therapy session. This is a midterm election. I'm Michael Cohen.
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8: There are places on Earth where ancient stone seems to whisper a question humanity has never fully answered. High in the Andes of Peru stands the mysterious Gate of the Gods, a massive stone structure carved into the mountainside, appearing almost like a doorway leading nowhere. Local tradition speaks of a sacred gateway, a passage through which extraordinary beings could travel between worlds. But what if this legend is more than symbolism? Across civilizations, stories emerge of celestial visitors descending from the heavens, beings who arrive through gateways, pillars of light, caves, mountains, or mysterious doors between realms. From ancient Mesopotamian traditions to Hindu accounts of celestial vehicles to stories of gods crossing between heaven and earth, the pattern appears to be remarkably persistent. Could these ancient gateways have represented something humanity once understood differently? Some theorists suggest that locations such as the Gate of the Gods may have been perceived as stargates, places where the boundaries between dimensions, worlds, or even distant points in space could somehow be crossed. Of course, there is no scientific evidence proving that all these structures were functioning interdimensional portals, and yet the legend remained. Perhaps the ancients were describing spiritual experiences. Perhaps they were preserving misunderstood natural phenomena. Or perhaps, hidden beneath the language of mythology, is an extraordinary memory of encounters we have only begun to question. What makes these stories so fascinating is not necessarily the claim that portals existed, but the possibility that cultures separated by oceans and thousands of years repeatedly imagined the same impossible idea, a doorway between worlds. And if such a doorway ever exists, where would it lead? To the stars? To another dimension? Or to a reality that we have yet to understand? Maybe the stones are not merely ruins. Maybe they are reminders. Reminders that humanity has always looked toward the unknown, searching a way through. And this echoes in the unknown.
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10: Yeah, we've got a trifecta today. All right. We got Liz Peek, Fox News contributor. We had her, we lost her, but she'll be coming back. We got the great Steve Forbes, chairman and editor-in-chief of Forbes Media, and Steve's book, which is actually looking more and more important, Inflation, What It Is, Why It's Bad, and How to Fix It. And the late entry is Steve Moore from Dallas, Texas, Unleash Prosperity Hotline, and the host of More Money, which somebody's got to fix that, making too much noise. Anyway, More Money's popping up right after this show on most of these same radio stations. So welcome to everybody. So, Steve Forbes, you're going to love this. I'm going to start with you. There's a lot of talk about the Fed raising their interest rates and dealing with inflation. So my thought is, let's be very clear. If we're worried about inflation and we're worried about growth, I have a plan. The plan is let us reduce marginal tax rates with a good tax reform plan, a Forbes flat tax of some kind. Point number one, that's growth, supply side, and low inflation. Second, let us shrink the Fed's balance sheet, otherwise known as the monetary base. And third, let us build a strong dollar. In fact, let us get this talk about the need for a strong dollar. So lower tax rates, a smaller balance sheet, monetary base, and a strong dollar. So if that's what we, if we're worried about inflation, and we're not that far from their target, but we can probably do better, 0 to 2%. That's the program we should be arguing as supply-siders. Mr. Trump, I mean, I know he's got this $5,000 dividend thing, but that's what he's trying to communicate, I think, is that if you elect Republicans in the midterms, you're going to get lower tax rates. I really believe we've been through this before, and I think that's what he really means. And I think you can put a package together such, but I think all of us together have to promote a package. It's kind of like a Reagan-Volcker package going back several decades. Anyway, Steve Forbes, that's my lead-in. That's where I think we should be guiding policy.
11: Absolutely. I'll be blunt. I think the president missed a great opportunity in Dallas to unveil such a plan instead of something that nobody thinks is going to happen. And so reducing tax rates, we've talked about before, you take the 22-24% tax rates, which affects most of the middle and upper middle class, knock that down to 15, take the 12%, knock down that to 10, take those 30% brackets, knock those down to 30, reduce the corporate rate from 21 to 15, index capital gains. Mm-hmm. You throw that out there and say, this is what will happen if Republicans get elected. We've done this kind of thing before. Then you have something that people can run on that has absolute

0: something that people can run on that has absolute credibility. And one of the things that's very discouraging is not just what's happening with interest rates. It's the fact that there looks like the Federal Reserve is still has this straitjacket of the Phillips curve, which is why there's chatter that they're going to raise interest rates. Well, the markets have done it already. Since the markets have done it already, I hope Warsh has enough control of the Fed to be able to say, no, we're moving away from the straitjacket of the Phillips curve. We want a stable dollar in value. And that's what monetary policy is going to be about, not trying to depress the economy by jacking up interest rates. The markets will set that. We're going to have monetary policy based on a dollar you can trust, like the Rock of Gibraltar. Remember, the Swiss franc, if you look at their money supply, the Swiss franc, you think it has hyperinflation. Mm-hmm. No, people want the Swiss franc because they trust it. It's kept its value for better than any other currency for over 100 years. Do that for the dollar. You combine that with what we call the Kudlow plan, reducing those tax rates, and you have a booming economy, and you have something you can take to the voters.
1: I called it, Steve. I mean, I totally agree. Look, I called it 10, 20, 30, just for argument's sake. You want to go 10, 15, 30, I'm fine. Indexing 100%. I love the 15%. Look, Steve Moore and I tried to talk him in. Actually, he wanted 15 for the corporate rate in the first term anyway. So I completely agree that that's, you know, look, in these kinds of speeches, a little birdie told me that the $5,000 dividend thing was actually not in the text of the speech.
2: I totally believe that.
1: Actually, Liz, you may have said that on the air the other night.
0: What you should do, Larry, is say AI put that in there.
1: Well, what I was told, and you can take this for what it's worth or not, that the pollsters have been looking at this, okay, talking about it with him, not the economists, but the pollsters, the political geniuses. But it wasn't in the formal text, but he put it in. I don't think it's obvious, as you said, Steve, it's not going to wear well, and I don't think he's going to really push the thing. But the point is he wants to cut taxes, so that's a good thing. We like that very much. Steve Moore, I know you in the op-ed piece you're doing, I think we should work it in so that we have it the right.
3: Yep.
1: I'll just call it the Reagan Volcker supply side Forbes, whatever. And, you know, and that's good. Look, we want to encourage the low tax idea. And there could be, I don't know, if they win the thing, and I'm sure they're going to win the Senate, House perhaps not, but if they get a budget reconciliation plan, we should push for it. That's what I'm just saying. Guys like us, you know, we need to push for it. Now, I heard Liz Peek's voice, which is delightful. Liz, I want to go to you. I just had this thought earlier in the show, talking about the Dallas Convention. You know, at the end of the day, we can talk about policies and so forth, and we need to. But at the end of the day, isn't it just going to be crazy versus normal? I mean, isn't that really the way this thing's going to play out?
2: 100%. 100%. And you've got people on the left, like Hassan Piker, Mamdani, who have become the face of the Democratic Party. And I'm sure that a lot of Democrats are just horrified by this, but that's what we got now. And I think Republicans are going to run on that. And yeah, I think it was Sarah Huckabee Sanders. They said, you know, there's a difference between crazy versus normal. And I common sense, crazy, whatever you want to talk about, the difference is stark. I want to reemphasize Steve Forbes' remark about missing a bet at the convention. First of all, I thought the convention was a genius political move. To get your party out there with a message before the midterms. What's wrong with that? I thought it was a great idea. I do think that President Trump screwed it up by lofting in this $5,000. And Larry, I'm not sure I agree with you that he meant tax cuts. I think he meant the increase in real wages. I think Steve Moore has that at $2,000 or $3,000 per average family now. If maybe he was talking about by the end of this, we're going to have $5,000.
1: Well, I think we lost her.
2: People would be spinning this to say this is what he was really talking about.
1: Liz, go close to a window or something where you're kind of in and out.
2: Okay.
1: Go close to a window.

0: am.
1: There you go.
0: I am now close to a window. Sorry.
1: All right. We're going to try to reestablish that. Steve Forbes, you were there. So what was it like? Give us a little bird's eye view.
2: Well, it was, I mean, people are pumped up, no doubt about it. And, but there's nervousness too. Look, I want to mention something. By the way, the theme of what you're talking about, Larry, is growth will set us free.
1: Right. Yes.
2: Growth will set us free. And yes. The Republicans should always be talking about growth. And Liz is exactly right. So in Trump's first term, his first 4 years in office, median family income went up by $6,500. Mm-hmm. So there's your dividend, $6,500 extra income because of the Trump tax cuts and deregulation and so on. So far this term, he's running about $2,000 up. And in other words, people have seen an increase in their incomes. And what I want him to say is, look, if we have a Republican Congress, we're going to pass policies that will lead to higher income, much more than 5,000. By the way, wealth, let's remember that we've had a booming stock market and real estate market. So the wealth of American people in the first term rose by about $30,000 in real terms. And so far this term, you ready? Up $24,000.
1: Terrific. By the way, the wealth thing, household wealth is about $180 trillion.
2: Right.
1: It's a remarkable number, absolutely remarkable number.
2: And don't forget, Larry, that the vast majority of Americans now have 401k plans.
1: Yes.
2: Where do you think the money is invested? In the stock market.
1: Sure, absolutely. I mean, we calculated, Grover Norquist, who's great on this, there could be 155 million Americans in the market one way or another. Including union pension funds, ironically, since the bosses hate us. But the fact is, between IRAs and 401ks and so forth, brokerage accounts. And you're right, the Trump savings accounts, you know, Steve Forbes, the Trump savings accounts can ultimately lead to the kind of Social Security reform that we've talked about for all these years.
3: Well, that's right. And that's why the Republicans, it's too late, I think, now to make the point that the real way to save Social Security is to bring in a new system for younger people. You don't have to change the current system. I wish we'd get away from this thing. We have to, you know, cut benefits for people and all that kind of thing and say this is a way of doing something for younger people where they own the money, not the Washington politicians. And build out on what the president started. It's very, very, very important. And one of the things that I think is giving the Democrats their opening, and you've touched on in your show, is the feeling that we're not in control, especially with Iran and what's happening there. And the president, I think, has just got to bite the bullet, so to speak, and go back to where we were in April and go all out. And our friends who are undermining us, like Pakistan and Turkey, tell the Turks we're working with dissidents inside Iran to bring down this government. We're not going to stop until the government falls. And in the meantime, given your behavior, we think we're going to arm the Kurds, which are a big minority in Iran.
1: Yeah.
3: That'll send Erdogan, the dictator of Turkey, into a tailspin. But make it very clear to him and to the world, this regime is going, and it's going soon, and we're going to do everything we can. And just the heck with what happens short term, bring that regime down, and I think that'll change the mood profoundly.
1: Gotta
3: bring it down.
1: By the way, I think the internal, you know, trying to help the dissidents and the resistance is really, really important. What about taking Kargil? You know, I had General Kellogg on earlier, Keith Kellogg. I mean, he's really an advocate of taking Karg Island.
3: Well, you can start by bombing Karg Island, pieces of it. So if Iran has any illusions they're ever going to get, this regime's ever going to get any oil out there, forget about it. And bomb those roads from Pakistan. Remember, Iran is surrounded by seven different borders. And some of it's still porous.
1: Yes.
3: So make it very clear we're doing all of the above. It's so important. And by the way, this regime wants to kill the president, President Trump, and his family. And the real threats are enormous. And so the idea we can come to a deal with these people, no way. take them out and make it clear so the dissidents in Iran know we're not going to try to do a deal with this government. Those days are over. We're going for the clean sweep.
1: Steve Moore, when you were down there, when he talked about the war will end after the election, how was that received? I mean, is it credible?
2: Well, I don't know.
1: Hard
2: I don't
1: to
2: know.
1: I don't know.
2: I was concentrating on the economics of it. But look, people understand. I get frustrated because the economy is good. I mean, it's maybe not an A economy, but it's a B plus economy. Mm. I mean, the highest stock market ever. We've got, you know, real incomes are rising. We have more jobs than people to fill them. We've got, as you have said so many times on your TV show, a construction and manufacturing boom. Mm-hmm. This is the blue collar president. Mm-hmm. He's created all of these new jobs. So I hope we overcame this kind of veil of pessimism that the media keeps portraying with this economy, because as I've said many times, every country would love to be the United States right now.
1: And we're
3: the key thing is credibility. And you make it clear Iran's going to be resolved, not after the election, but we're starting to do it now credibly instead of sounding like Herbert Hoover, prosperity's just around the corner. You get that credibility of a decisive win in Iran, and that makes people put in a mood to start taking seriously the other points you make about the economy, because, you know, people hear about AI, you know, high-tech Frankensteins are going to be taking us over. Mm. There's a sour mood out there, but you get some solid accomplishments and people start to listen. You give people something to look forward to in the future, like big tax cuts, which we've done before. We'll do it again. I think you change the narrative. And then you can really say it's our view of the future versus the lunatics on the other side. And people say, yeah, those other people are nuts.
4: I think one of the big problems is that Republicans in Congress don't really believe in supply-side economics. They are so cowed by going to the public and talking about tax cuts, because immediately you'll have a wave of pushback that, oh, my God, you're making our $40 trillion debt even worse, et cetera. Very few of them are willing to concede that lower tax rates actually might stimulate growth and be good for the economy. I think that's the hugest messaging failure that we have.
1: All right, Liz, we got Liz back. We're going to take a quick break. We got a quick break. I'm going to come back to her on crazy versus normal. Liz Peek, Fox News contributor. Steve Moore, the great Steve Moore, chairman and editor-in-chief of Forest Media. Steve Moore's show is coming right after this show. More money. I'm Kudlow. We'll be right back.
5: Larry Kudlow.
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10: How much is serving an elected office really worth? Congressional pay is a frequent political football here in the U.S., but check out these figures from Singapore. Prime Minister Lawrence Wong earns a $1.7 million salary, and the parliament just approved a 64% raise. Imagine trying that on Capitol Hill. That's a lot more than the $400,000 we pay our presidents. But Singapore argues that competitive salaries help to deter corruption and are necessary to attract top talent. I guess they never heard of Ronald Reagan's old axiom about how if the best minds really were in government, the private sector would snatch them away. But maybe a better idea came from the late comedian Jackie Mason, who said we should put everyone in Congress on a commission-only program. By the way, there's actually a case in the court system looking to give current and former members of Congress years' worth of cost-of-living adjustments that have been suspended for decades. They might get that back pay, but don't expect any permanent raises on those base salaries. Jake Novak, Worldwide News Network.
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1: And we're talking to Liz Peek and Steve Forbes and Steve Moore. I want to go back to Liz Peek on this theme of normal versus crazy. A perfect, you know, we have good candidates. The GOP, by and large, particularly in the Senate, has very strong candidates, Liz. And one of them is in Minnesota. I have had Michelle Tafoya on a number of times, including this past week. And she's running this really nice center-right campaign. And this Peggy Flanagan that she's running against, who was Tim Walz's lieutenant governor, with all the fraud and corruption, she was like the, you know, deputy fraudster. Plus, she's a crazy, basically an El Sayed socialist. Now, there's a case where there's a pickup there. We haven't won anything in Minnesota in years since Norm Coleman, Rudy Boschwitz. She can win. Michelle Tafoya can win in Minnesota.
4: Well, I mean, I think that is an excellent example of normal versus crazy.
1: Right.
4: And, you know, I was reading Politico talking about how Republicans were afraid of talking about crazy at the midterm convention because people are so concerned about costs and affordability, and that's really what they want to hear about. But at the end of the day, Larry, when you've got people talking about abolishing prisons,
1: right,
4: getting rid of the Electoral College and the Senate and things like that, you have to kind of say, well, wait a minute, what are the core values? What are our core institutions that Americans believe in? But I think there's another idea, and you raised it on the show this week, which is the whole virtue of patriotism and the fact that an awful lot of the people on the left, who we consider kind of nuts in terms of their agenda, they also don't seem really to love our country. And I think still that does not go down very well. I mean, the effort to divide us, the effort to diminish what happened on 9/11, we just had a very big dose of rewriting history to favor terrorists, basically. And I think that really offends people. I'm hoping that that continues to be a conversation, frankly, through the election.
1: Well, the great line, you're right, 100% right. You know, the great line, Steve Moore, America belongs to those who love it.
4: Exactly.
1: That was a fabulous line. You've talked about the patriotism. America belongs to those who love it. I mean, there's a lot to that. I mean, and I think the GOP's got to stay with that. And I think they've got to stay with also normal versus crazy. I mean, let's just, you know, these people should not be in the Senate, period, full stop.
4: I agree.
2: I mean, I could not agree more. There is a patriotism deficit in the Democratic Party, and every poll shows that, by the way. And even in polls, Democrats say about only 1 in 3 Democrats say they're proud to call themselves Americans. I mean,
1: and John,
2: the greatest country. There are plenty of people who want to come into this country and love it. So.
1: And John Fetterman. And John Fetterman called in. I just love that. That was so great, too. All right, we're out of time. Steve Moore's show is coming up here. More money right after this show on most of these same stations. Thank you, Steve Forbes. Thank you, Liz Peek. Folks, I'm Kudlow. Thanks for listening. Be back next weekend.
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11: I'm Sanchi Ingrasso. President Trump is in Dublin saying a unified Ireland would be fantastic. Wading into a complex and politically charged subject during a weekend visit to a golf tournament at his golf course in Ireland.
12: What do you think about unification of Northern Ireland and Ireland? I said, oh, that's a nice question. I gave a nice answer, I think. We'll read about it tomorrow. That's one of those questions where no matter what you say, no matter how well you say it, there's no good answer, right? There are about 4 or 5. I could tell you some other ones, but I'm not going to get you started. But that was one of the questions. But I actually said it would be, I think, a very cool thing, to be honest with you. I think it would be cool.
11: Competing visions of Northern Ireland, whether it's Irish or British, drove decades of violence in Northern Ireland that left 3,600 people dead. Iraq closes border gates with Iran following an attack from Iraqi territory on Saudi Arabia. Iraq's government is racing to contain the fallout after local Iran-backed militias were accused of attacking and shuttering a key Saudi pipeline. Control over the Bab al-Mandeb Strait could allow the Iran-backed rebels to cut off another major export route for Saudi oil as Iran disrupts the Strait of Hormuz. And President Trump was asked about the cutoffs.
12: I have to say, we've done a great job. You know, we control, as you know, we really very powerfully controlled the Hormuz Strait. And nobody saw that happening. But we have very powerful control over it. We have a naval blockade that's been so incredible. Boy, your oil prices would be much higher. We're taking a lot of boats out. We take out on average 25 boats a day.
11: A recall of some Ford pickup trucks.
13: Ford is recalling nearly 225,000 F-150 pickup trucks because of leaky fuel tanks that aren't secured properly. The National Highway Traffic Safety Administration warning those fuel tanks can come loose when you're driving, increasing the risk of an accident. There's also the chance the engine could stall or catch fire. Dealers will replace the fuel tank straps free of charge. Jane Metzler, Worldwide News Network.
11: Mississippi police have arrested a man, the death of Tasia Fortune, a black woman found hanging from a tree last month. Police say they discovered Fortune's body hanging in the backyard of an abandoned home. This is Jackson Police Chief Rochelle Brackley.
14: The medical examiner's office officially classified Ms. Fortune's death as a homicide. With that determination, our investigators moved quickly. We secured 2 search warrants and an arrest warrant for Jacques Ratcliffe, also known as Jacques.
11: This is the Worldwide News Network.
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11: A 65-year-old man is hospitalized after being stabbed in the neck during a church meeting in Amityville Friday night. Suffolk County Police say 33-year-old Daniel Escobar stabbed the man in the basement of First United Methodist Church around 8:30 p.m. Escobar fled the scene but was arrested about 2 hours later in Bayshore. He is charged with first-degree assault. Officials say the victim was taken to the hospital with serious injuries. Two men are dead after they were shot inside Brooklyn's Howard Playground last night. Officers found two victims on the scene, a 33-year-old shot in the neck and a 35-year-old suffering gunshot wounds to the chest and ankle. The two victims were rushed to area hospitals but later pronounced dead. No arrests have been made so far while the investigation continues. New Jersey Transit bus riders can now surf the web, email, or stream a show while using the bus's internet connection. Over 1,500 of the agency's buses are providing free Wi-Fi service to passengers. New Jersey Transit President and CEO Chris Calori says they expect 80% of their buses will be equipped by the end of the year. Remaining buses will be replaced with new Wi-Fi-connected buses as the old ones retire. Jewish communities are welcoming the new year this weekend, with Rosh Hashanah beginning at sundown Friday, continuing through Sunday evening. The holiday offers a chance to look back on the past year and think about hopes and goals for the year ahead. One of the best-known traditions is the blowing of the shofar, a horn traditionally made from a ram's horn. Families also gather for special meals, often allowing apples dipped in honey as a symbol of a sweet year to come. Rosh Hashanah begins the Jewish High Holy Days, which end with Yom Kippur, starting September 20th at sundown and ending the following evening. From the WABC Weather Center, sunny Saturday, scattered clouds, showers and scattered rain, low of 70. Tomorrow, heavy rain, a thunderstorm in the forecast, high of 81. I'm Sal Giandrasso for 77 WABC News.
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0: Yes, folks, that is the More Money Hotline. This is economist Steve Moore. And yes, this is your favorite time of the weekend. Come on, admit it. This is your favorite couple hours of the weekend. It is the More Money Show on WABC and stations throughout these United States of America. Thank you so much for all our affiliates. We pick up more affiliates across the nation every week. We go all the way from Los Angeles, all the way up to Maine in the north, and all the way down to Georgia in the south. I think we even have some Florida stations now. So thank you for making this show a success, because if I didn't have a great audience, then we wouldn't have a show. So thank you for participating in the show. Really going to have a fun show today. By the way, I'm really excited. Our first guest is going to be this gentleman by the name of Frank Bisignano, who is actually was one of the heroes of 9/11, worked at Citigroup and really rescued lives. But also, coincidentally, he is also the fairly new IRS commissioner, and he runs the
1: Social Security.
0: Okay. So he is right there in terms of right in the fire of Washington, D.C. So we'll ask him a lot about what's the future of, you know, a kinder and gentler IRS and how we can reform Social Security. You know how I want to reform Social Security. I want to create a system of essentially 401k accounts where people can take 12% of their paycheck, and rather than send it to Social Security, they get to put it in an investment account that earns money, and they'll retire much, much richer than they are today. One quick point before we get to Frank. My opening riff is simply this. I'm sick and tired of the media beating up on this U.S. economy. Yes, I'm looking right now and I'm seeing $100 a barrel oil. That's not a good sign. And that is it's like a tax on the American economy. So the oil price is a negative for the economy, no question about it. And food prices are still high. But folks, I was actually kind of relieved by that report that came out on the consumer price index. Prices were up by 3.4%. That's too high. We want to get the inflation rate down below 2%. But if you look at other than energy, the prices of almost everything else was a lot lower in terms of the increases. And I do believe we're going to get that inflation rate down below 2%. I know that Kevin Warsh is absolutely committed to that. And the point I want to stress with you all, because you understand growth economics, that's why you listen to this show. The way you conquer inflation is by, cutting taxes, cutting regulations, getting government spending down, and growing the economy. If you grow the economy, and I'm going to quote my mentor, Arthur Laffer here, you know, if the economy produces more apples, then the price of apples falls. It doesn't rise. There's too many people in Washington who think austerity is the way to get prices down. I completely disagree with that. My friend Kevin Warsh disagrees with that. I don't think we're going to see a rate hike. I don't see a need for it. I see a need for reducing taxes, reducing regulations, and trying to do everything we can to bring that oil price down. And thank God, by the way, that Donald Trump is producing more because of his policies, and our great energy companies are producing more oil and gas than any other time before. If you're a regular listener of this show, you know, because I say it almost every week, the United States is now the number one producer of oil and gas in the world. I don't know. Did you know that, Connor?
1: I did.
0: We are number one. And it wasn't like that 30, 40, 50 years ago. It wasn't like that when Biden was president. And so the best way to solve this energy crisis is to keep producing as much everything we got, oil, gas. We should produce coal. We should be producing nuclear power when appropriate, without government subsidies. We can use wind and solar power. It's going to be a fringe form of energy. Incidentally, it was only 6 years ago that the climate change people had their big conference in the United Nations and saying, oh, we should get rid of all fossil fuels. Can you imagine how much damage that would have done to the American economy if we said, no, okay, we're going to just give up all of our energy? Craziness all around. But we try to replace craziness with common sense and wisdom. And that's why we have the More Money Show. And that's why it is such a privilege for me to be in front of this microphone every weekend. We will be right back with Frank, who is the commissioner of the IRS, running the Social Security Administration, was a hero during 9/11, a Brooklyn boy. We'll be right back, folks, in 2 minutes.
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3: Okay, this is what the older people did to you. It's a generational theft, and this is where you're heading. But I'll make a prediction. If you don't mind, I'll make a prediction on the show that, you know, Bitcoin's going to 10x from here over the next 15 years, because more and more people, as these younger people get older, they're going to be like, okay, wait a minute. I want to store my savings. I want to store my value in a finite asset. If an asteroid lands here, Elon Musk plucks one using SpaceX and plucks one from the belt and drops it here, you could drop $10 trillion worth of gold here on this earth, and then all of a sudden gold becomes less scarce than it actually once was. Can't really find Bitcoin on an asteroid somewhere. You know, this is a very unique, very special asset.
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0: She flew in and out of this airport for years, and now it's going to be named after her.
26: I was on my way to Nashville.
27: The Metropolitan Nashville Airport Authority Board voted unanimously on Friday that the Nashville International Airport should be renamed to honor Tennessee's favorite daughter, Dolly Parton. Linda Popovich, a Parton superfan who started a petition in 2025, said Parton had gracefully declined the idea of naming the airport after her, but did say it could happen, quote, somewhere down the road or perhaps after I'm gone if you still feel I deserve it. On Friday, Tennessee decided Dolly deserves it. Cooper Lawrence, Worldwide News Network.
0: India's Prime Minister Modi met with China's President Xi today at the BRICS summit to reset strained ties following recent border tensions. The leaders have held talks on the sidelines of a multilateral gathering. I'm Sal Chiambresso, Worldwide News Network, New York.

0: It's More Money with leading economist Steve Moore. Now, here's your host, Steve Moore.
1: We are back, folks. This is the More Money Show. Thank you so much for joining us. I mentioned earlier that we would have Frank Bisignano on, and so this is a real privilege and honor for me to bring Frank on this show. I misspoke. You are the CEO of the IRS, not the commissioner, but you also are running the Social Security Administration. And so thank you for your public service. But maybe most important, and Frank, I have so much to talk to you about, is the whole 9/11 issue, your acts of real patriotism and heroism during that horrible day. And so, by the way, Frank, just thank you so much. It's a privilege to bring you on the show.
2: Hey, all my honor, and it's not hard to get confused by what my title is. For clarity, I'm the 18th confirmed commissioner of the Social Security Administration. I'm the CEO of the IRS, and I'm driving the expansion for Trump accounts.
1: Wait, wow. What a portfolio. We need you, Frank. And I believe in all three. You've got a big mission in all three of those. So, but before we get into your current positions with Donald Trump, tell us about, by the way, are you a New Yorker by birth, or what's your background?
2: I'm born in Brooklyn, New York, raised in Brooklyn, New York.
1: Wow.
2: And spent my career in fundamentally lower Manhattan except for a small stint at 270 Park for Jamie Dimon.
1: So tell us about what you were doing on 9/11. You were right there in the heart of the storm. You know, you've practically deserve a Medal of Honor for all of the things you were doing, try to restore order and it was a total chaos. But what are your kind of remembrances of that day?
2: Well, you know, it's complete vivid, and I can never get any part of it out of my mind or life, to be perfectly honest with you. At that point in
1: time, where were you, Frank, when the planes hit the World Trade Center?
2: At that point in time, I was the chief administrative officer for Citigroup, which back then, in 2001, was the highest performing and best bank in the country.
1: Right.
2: And I was also the deputy head of technology and operations for the whole company. And that fundamentally meant everything from real estate to resiliency to technology to business operations across the whole world reported to me. I sat in a building called 388 Greenwich Street was the address. At that point in time, we still had a traveler's umbrella on it because I was part of Jamie and Sandy's company that rolled up from Smith Barney to Travelers to then Citigroup. And I sat on the top floor of that building next to the CEO, and my view was the trade centers. The same point in time, we had bought Salomon Brothers, which was at Seven World Trade Center, merged it, and had an asset management company there. And in totality, statistically, we had more people displaced in Lower Manhattan than anybody else, was 16,000. We were the largest trading organization. So it was a Tuesday morning. We were in a staff meeting. We heard a sound. I walked out. I went to my office, and I concluded we were in big trouble. Rumors were flying. A Piper Cub hit the building. I concluded it was much worse than that. In some non-irony, we had a plan for if the towers went down because they were bombed in 93. So I always said if we have a big problem at the stock exchange or the towers, I never want to be arguing. And we built a recovery center where our operations were up at 34th Street and one for our trading floors in Rutherford, New Jersey, where our traders operated. I had made a conclusion earlier than it was declared that there was no way the markets on the equity side were going to open, which would dictate that we should get everybody out and start handing them home with the exception of security personnel. I called over to Tom Jones, who ran our asset management company. Previously, he had run TIA Craft, and he was at Seven World Trade Center, which was there, and I told him he needed to get everybody out and start moving. He kind of went back and forth with me that he was advised by building security, that being the Trade Center and the Port Authority, everybody should stay in place. I said, look, there's no way that could be right. And as I'm saying that, I can see vividly right now what I saw, which was the next plane hitting the tower.
1: Oh, my gosh.
2: I said, Tom, it's over. You need to get out. I saw people jumping out of buildings. And,
1: oh, my God.
2: By then, I had already made a call to get everybody. I had 388 Greenwich, which was probably about 7,000 people.
1: And by the way, Frank, you know, when I was – just to interrupt you for a second. You know, I was doing a TV interview for CNBC at that time when it was, I don't know, 9, 10 a.m. or so. Mm-hmm. On that Tuesday morning,
2: yep,
1: of September 11th. And we're doing this interview about what's going on with the stock market and so on. And all of a sudden, you know, we're looking at the TV screens and we see the plane hitting the building. And, you know, a lot of the broadcasters were saying it was an accident, but I knew instantly that that was no accident. And,
2: the second one made it very clear. You know,
1: well, that's for sure.
2: Right.
1: Right.
2: The second one made it very clear, but Even it didn't matter. There was no way we were going to work and trading equities that day.
1: Right, right.
2: The bond market stayed open, and, you know, other institutions had problems. I ensured that we were able to operate. I've got a 10,000 person march up to 34th Street, although I had fundamentally run, you know, our resiliency up at 34th, but came back down late that day and never left. And I like to say I was a different type of first responder. My job was to keep our people safe and then to keep the markets going. I mean, the biggest concern, you know, airline stocks were getting plummeted. People didn't know how the airlines would recover. We were a huge lender. We had to keep money flowing. We were the number one government bond dealer and clearer. Bank of New York systems had gone down, and they were a tri-party agent. There was lots going on. And, you know, to me, the whole job was to account for all the people. We lost six that day. I'll never, you know, be able to shake that. But, you know, with Seven World Trade Center crawling, going down to the ground, and with having 16,000 people, I think we were well organized for it. But, you know, it was, you know, something that I just never left. And I saw Dick Grasso yesterday when I was on the floor of the New York Stock Exchange, and we chatted about, you know, we were originally trying to get the New York Stock Exchange up on Friday because President Bush was coming down.
1: Yeah.
2: I talked to Mike Carpenter, who is the CEO of the Corporate Investment Bank, and I thought it was a really bad idea because we had so many phone lines for trading down. Yeah. And we had so much work to do to get the exchange. And finally, we decided we weren't open until that Monday.
1: Yeah. I had forgotten about that. So the markets were closed then on Tuesday, Wednesday, Thursday, Friday, and then they didn't open up until the following Monday?
2: The equity markets, yeah.
1: The equity markets, okay, right.
2: Yeah.
1: Well, by the way, I was only 2 miles away from the Pentagon at the studio that I was at, and you could feel the ground shake when that plane hit the Pentagon, and it was scary. I mean, I remember being in Washington, D.C., Frank, the next couple of days downtown and seeing tanks, military tanks in the middle of, K Street in Washington. It just felt like it was a scary time for the country.
2: Well, they were, you know, when I came back down to Lower Manhattan, there were tanks there. There was the military police. It was, you know, I had access the whole time. The Holland Tunnel was closed and I was driving through it. Just because I had a job to get you know, the infrastructure up and working while other people had jobs to find people. That pit that became from the two buildings gone, you know, was what I saw every day when I went back to work, and, you know, the smoldering of it. And, you know, I probably wasn't very smart during that whole period, because 10 years later, I had throat cancer, which, you know, was clearly correlated back to all the time I spent in Lower Manhattan, you know, just trying to go around.
1: Is that from all the smoke and the
2: debris? Yeah. But, you know, we're here. I'm here talking about it.
1: Yeah. Well, you were a hero, my friend. So we just have 2 minutes left before our break. And I want to can you come back for another section?
2: Yeah. Yeah. I'm
1: okay
2: with that.
1: So before we take our quick break, because I want to talk to you about Social Security and also the IRS. But before we take that break, let's just summarize this by saying that my takeaway from it as we look back 25 years ago is how resilient the U.S. economy is. I mean, after
2: great
1: this
2: country,
1: attack.
2: You know, I'm a founding member of the 9/11 Memorial and Museum, and I was honored to be there yesterday. We had four previous presidents, you know, our great vice president, J.D. Vance, there.
1: Right.
2: I mean, what Mike Bloomberg did was heroic. And even getting that whole, there was a lot of controversy to building that out. But, you know, when I went down West Street every morning and there were just people lined up rooting for anybody heading down to Lower Manhattan because they knew we were there to try to get us back up and running.
1: Well,
2: it was,
1: thank you. Frank, we got to take a quick break. Thank you for all you did on 9/11 and the days after. It was, you saved a lot of lives and even put your own life in jeopardy. So thank you. Thank you. We're going to be back with Frank, and we'll just take a quick break. This is the More Money Show, folks.
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3: This is John Catsimatidis. Live long and prosper. My motto on most of my shows, and we want all Americans to live long and prosper. The amount of chemicals companies have been putting into our food for the last 30 years. Why? They want it to last longer on the shelves. Well, I have to thank President Trump, Secretary Kennedy, and Dr. Oz. They went to war with putting chemicals in our food in America. Lately, General Mills, no more dyes in the General Mills cereals. Kellogg's, no more chemicals in our cereals. My favorite, M&M's. Starting in August, all the M&M's that go to Amazon have no more chemicals in their M&M's, but the ones that go to supermarkets do. What is the truth? No chemicals in our food. I want Americans to live longer. Live long and prosper. I'm John Catsimatidis, and that's the Cat's Corner.
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4: Dominic Carter, it didn't go exactly as planned. Ahead of the high holidays, Mayor Mamdani visited a Jewish bookstore in Borough Park and was confronted by a pro-Israel activist.
5: Hi, Mr. Mamdani. How are you? It's me, Stephanie Ben-Shimol. You remember me? Remember last year when Trump freed the hostages?
6: Sorry, guys.
5: It's all because of you. We have so much anti-Semitism. I can't believe that you're in a Jewish store before Rosh Hashanah. You're causing all the anti-Semitism. You're not the ambassador for America.
4: Mamdani also under fire over taxpayer dollars being used for the encrypted messaging app Signal, where positive City Hall talking points and videos were pushed out daily to some 200 social media influencers. There was the fatal NYPD shooting in Times Square. A mentally ill woman with two knives charged at officers after she stabbed two people, one fatally. Police Commissioner Jessica Tisch.
7: The officers engaged the woman in dialogue for 4 minutes and gave her numerous commands to drop the knives, which she refused. During the encounter, she told the officers, quote, "I'm not dropping anything. I would rather kill both of you." She repeated, "I will kill you."
4: Tasers also did not work, and then the NYPD was forced to use deadly force again. A man on the Brooklyn Bridge coming at police with a knife.
6: They observed that the male was holding a knife, and he stated to them, "I want to die. I want you to kill me. I have a bomb. You're not going to make me do something bad to the cops."
4: And that was The Week in Politics. I'm Dominic Carter. See you on the radio.
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10: A safety researcher at the California-based AI software company Anthropic is warning that there may be a more than 10% chance artificial intelligence could kill all humans within the next decade. Jacob Coxon, he's called, he's a researcher. He focused on AI safety, and he says the risk comes from increasingly powerful systems potentially becoming capable of improving themselves and operating beyond effective human control. He accuses AI companies of racing towards superintelligent systems without adequate safeguards. Anthropic, which wants to have an IPO later in the fall, says it takes AI safety seriously and is investing heavily in research aimed at making advanced systems more reliable and controllable. A global agreement, not unlike the Nuclear Non-Proliferation Treaty, is one idea out there of saving the world from AI annihilation. John Tarrant, Worldwide News Network.
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0: It's More Money with leading economist Steve Moore. Now, here's your host, Steve Moore.
1: We're back, folks. Thanks for joining us. This is the More Money Show. This is 9-12, not 9-11, but we've been talking about that horrible day in Washington, D.C. and in New York. And we've been talking to Frank Bisignano, who was a hero on 9-11 in terms of saving a lot of lives. And we're also joined by a good friend of mine for many years, Michelle Caruso Cabano. By the way, Michelle, thanks for joining. I appreciate your coming on.
2: Steve, happy to join you.
1: So we've been talking, and we're on with Frank. And we were talking a little bit earlier on the show about 9-11. And you were you in New York City on 9-11?
2: I was actually at the CNBC studio in New Jersey. They tried to send me into the city to cover the situation, but I couldn't get. They closed the bridge. I couldn't get over.
1: You couldn't get it, basically. Right.
2: Yeah.
1: Amazing.
2: Yeah.
1: Yeah. I was saying I was in D.C. I was about a mile and a half. I was actually doing an interview with CNBC at that time, and I could feel the ground shake when that plane hit the Pentagon.
2: Wow.
1: And so what? So give us your quick kind of number one remembrance of that day, Michelle.
2: My strongest remembrance is listening to Mark Haynes, the late Mark Haynes, who was a great, great anchor who I learned so much from, just very calmly talk about the situation. It was so mm-hmm. important not to become, not to hyperventilate, not to exaggerate, but to just calmly describe what was happening. And he did it with aplomb, even as we were just all so... We were scared. We remember all of us didn't know if there were more, were there more planes going to crash? Were there more planes in the air? And so to stay calm on air was a big lesson.
1: Yeah. By the way, that's exactly the fear that I had because, you know, the Pentagon was hit. I was in one of the taller buildings in D.C. As you know, none of the buildings are above the size of the Washington Monument. And I'm thinking, should we get out of this building? Because we didn't know whether we were under attack.
2: Right. Exactly. That was the fear at the time. There were so, and the other thing I want to tell you is there were so many reports that we did not put on the air. There was so much incoming we had to hold back because we didn't know. And you don't want to scare people unnecessarily at the same time.
1: So, Frank, back to you then. You know, I do think we definitely saw the best of New York that day and New Yorkers and, you know, so many people really chip, you know, put their own life at risk to rescue people.
3: Yeah. I also think that, as I was saying, even the next day, as I was coming down, the West Side, you know, there's just people out, but there's also, you know, a fire truck, from Iowa. And you think to yourself, well, these guys drove all night, you know, to get here.
1: Wow.
3: Fundamentally.
1: Wow.
3: And everybody wanted to help. You know, 388 Greenwich, when we left it, I turned it over to the authorities and said, turn it over for whatever you need. And when I went back, it was that day, you couldn't recognize it. It was a medical center. The problem was there were no people coming. And that's when the reality hit everyone of how bad this really was. You know, and, you know, as I sat at the, as I like to tell people, you know, I'm fundamentally was in Lower Manhattan, you know, down there for 25 years, the 25th anniversary. And on the first anniversary, there was nothing really going on, but a reading of names. And obviously we built it into something special at the 9/11 Memorial. But the reality is, you know, there are a lot of people who have been there for 25 years, family members,

0: there are a lot of people who have been there for 25 years, family members, you know, not being mm-hmm. able to recover. Why would they ever recover? And, you know, we have this great country here led by President Trump, and it was great to have Vice President Pence down there.
1: Mm-hmm.
0: And you see it all come together. You could see the benefit of what America means to people. It was a day that will never be forgotten. And like I like to say, America's 250 years old. The attacks were 25 years ago. You think that's one-tenth of the life of America, but it seems like it was less than that if you think about the life of America.
1: So, Michelle, I mean, one of my takeaways from this 25 years is that, you know, this was a strike against America's financial system. That's why they tried to take down, they aimed at the World Trade Center. And yet, you know, one of my takeaways is how resilient this U.S. economy is. I was looking at these numbers. The day that those planes hit the World Trade Center, the Dow Jones was about 9,000 or 10,000. Here we are 25 years later, we have a Dow of 50,000. So we are we rebuild and we are amazing resilient country.
2: I'll give you another data point,
1: yeah.
2: Which is we are an even larger share of the global economy.
1: Yes.
2: We were
1: yes.
2: the largest economy
1: Much
2: at
1: bigger.
2: The time and
1: yep.
2: and the law of large numbers says that should not be happening, that smaller
1: exactly.
2: economies beneath us should be growing faster because it's easier to grow faster. And yet we continue to occupy more and more of the global economy. Yes, it's incredibly
1: Excellent.
2: Resilient because we have a market yep. economy.
0: And yeah, the point I'd make around.
1: Go ahead, Frank.
0: The point I make around all this, given what I do today,
1: yeah.
0: is you know, our intent is to have 70 million people under
1: Investors.
0: 18 years old with the
1: yes.
0: Trump account.
1: Yes.
0: And that's access to the equity markets.
1: It really
0: and
1: is.
0: That's a contribution. You know, we've already begun the distribution of Michael Dell's contribution of 6.
1: Amazing.
0: You know,
1: billion.
0: 250 billion.
1: Yeah.
0: We have lots more. I think, you know, this is about fueling both financial literacy at some level, because you all, I know that if a young person has access to markets, they will pay more attention to it and be more financially literate, but also setting up multiple generations going forward. So I'm really proud of the opportunity I have to drive that while doing the other things I do in the federal government here.
1: Well, one of the things that I would love to see done, and I've been working on this for 30 to 40 years, is in addition to these Trump accounts, we need to start allowing people to take their Social Security payroll tax money and young people and put it into a 401k plan. I would be getting 3 times the benefit from Social Security that I get right now if I could do that. And Michelle, you know, I love that book that you wrote, by the way. What was it? You know, I was, what was
3: you
1: it?
3: Know you know, I'm right.
2: More
1: you know, I'm right.
2: About
1: the triumph of free markets, right? So
2: yes.
1: What do you have to say about all this?
2: Oh, I think the democratization of equities through the Trump accounts is fantastic.
1: Yes.
2: When I look around, you know, I was the chief international correspondent for many years at CNBC and
1: yes.
2: still go on to talk about international issues. And if
1: yep.
2: I could say, one of the weaknesses overseas is that the democratization of equities hasn't happened. So you don't have this investment culture throughout. I mean, more than 60% of all households in America, now it's going to be bigger. It's going to be
1: That's
2: a huge
1: right.
2: percentage of households
1: yep.
2: are going to have exposure to the stock market. So they're going to be interested in investing and growing companies and making sure that earnings can happen and aren't punished by too many regulations.
1: I'm talking to Frank Bisignano, who is was a hero at 9/11 and is now I want to make sure I get this correct. You're the commissioner of the Social Security Administration. Is that right?
0: Yes, sir.
1: And you are, what is your position with the IRS?
0: I'm the CEO of the IRS.
1: What does that mean? What does that mean, Frank?
0: It means
1: CEO.
0: What does the CEO do? You know, I have
1: yes.
0: a CEO title in public companies for 13 years. Scott was the acting commissioner. Treasury Bessent was. And
1: yes.
0: Obviously, he and the president asked me to come be the CEO.

0: go and oversee it. So I'm happy to do it. We had, you know, you saw the work we did. There were five people in the commissioner's office before I got there during the course of this year. And we had a tax season coming up. And I look at all these as financial services jobs, whether it's Social Security Administration, whether it's IRS or Trump accounts. And I spent my whole career doing that, and their technology and client facing jobs. So the skill set's similar. I'm not sure that we ever really looked for people with this skill set to run these things, but the president's put together a team that actually knows how to operate.
1: So we're going to take a quick break. I'd love it if you both could come back. This is a fascinating conversation on what is going on with our agencies and also what happened on 9/11. Folks, we're going to take a quick break and then come back to Frank and Michelle. By the way, Frank has had many titles, but he's now with the Social Security Administration and the IRS. And of course, everybody knows Michelle. She is famous at CNBC and a good close friend. And when we come back, I want to talk for a minute with you about Cuba. Can we talk about Cuba, Michelle?
2: Sure thing.
1: Okay. We're going to liberate Cuba, folks. That's our mission at Unleash Prosperity and with the More Money Show. So we'll be right back.
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6: This is your travel report celebrating 250 years of America. 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In 1620, the Mayflower landed at Plymouth Rock, and a nation took root. 400 years later, that story's still alive. Stroll Boston's brick streets, follow the Freedom Trail past Paul Revere's house, and let the old North Church bells ring overhead. Slurp a steaming bowl of clam chowder and crack into a buttery lobster roll by the harbor. In 1663, King Charles II sent Rhode Island a letter unlike any other, granting full freedom of religion, a first in the colonial world. That very charter still rests in the State House in Providence. Wander Newport's cobblestone streets, sink your toes into the sands of Easton's Beach, dig into golden clam cakes and creamy clam chowder by the shore as the sun sets. This vacation, choose America. Yana Derulis for the Worldwide News Network.
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1: We're back, folks. This is the More Money Show. This is sort of a special edition of the More Money Show. We are live, by the way. We are live and in color. But I have two guests that I'm just that have been so kind to spend this most of this hour with us. Frank Bisignano, who was a hero on 9/11 and also runs the Social Security Administration and is also with the IRS. And then Michelle Caruso Cabrera, who's been a friend of mine for, 25, 30, Michelle, when did we meet? 25 years ago or something like that?
12: Probably 1998, 1999.
1: Something like that. Yeah, time flies by. So, okay. These are two great financial experts. Michelle, by the way, you know, was with CNBC many, many years and is a financial expert. And of course, Frank is. So I want to pose this question to both of you. And Michelle, I'd like to start with you. So I had a piece in the hotline, and I hope you're both getting our More Money hotline every morning. If you want to get that, by the way, just go to unleashprosperity.com and sign up for the free hotline. But we talked about the explosion of the number of millionaires in America. And this is a great, great story that we now have 25 million Americans who have a wealth of more than $1 million, which is incredible. And this gets to the point you were making earlier about how much wealth has been created in the United States, Michelle. We have more millionaires in the United States than the rest of the world combined, even though we're only something like 8% of the world population. So the question I pose to both of you two, and I'll start with you, Michelle, is what can we do as a nation to create even more millionaires? How can we create 50 million millionaires?
12: Well, the capital markets of the United States are so deep and so liquid,
1: yes,
12: and that is a crucial reason why this is able to happen, because we are so efficient at distributing capital. I get so frustrated when I hear like young people who work on Wall Street say, oh, I'm going to make some money now and then I'm going to go do some good. And I say to them,
1: I hate that.
12: I hate that, because have you ever been to a country where they don't distribute capital well? It's terrible.
1: Exactly.
12: People suffer. They're poor. They starve. When you eliminate the efficient distribution of capital, like I saw in Cuba, it's horrendous. So, you know,
1: let me just interrupt you for one second, because you're making such an important point, and great minds think alike, because I say this all the time. And what we do better than any other nation in the world is we distribute capital to its first, its highest
12: best
1: need
12: use.
1: And best use, right? And that's what creates great companies and profits and so on. So, Frank, I'd like to turn to you on this, because I know you may have to be jumping off, and I've abused your time already. I promise I'll pay you overtime. But what do you think we need to do to create more millionaires?
0: Yeah, maybe I say one thing before I even start that. You know, you said a couple times about myself and 9/11, and I wrote a few pages of a journal, so I'd always have it for my grandkids and everything else, just put it away. And I made the point that I was a role player. The heroes were those who were going up and down the stairs.
1: Amazing.
0: And as I said to you before, I grew up in Brooklyn, New York.
1: Yep.
0: I grew up in a multi-generational immigrant household. You know, my grandfather.
1: Are you Italian or what?
0: I'm Italian. Yep. My parents, I'm 100% Italian. I have relatives still in Italy. My grandfather, my mother came here. We had five of us in a home with one bathroom. My dad spent 44 years working for the federal government and retired from the Treasury Department before Homeland Security. He actually protected the borders. He'd be in ICE today. And so the U.S. is the greatest company in the world. My father was an orphan, one of 15. Wow. You know, it was my mother's father who lived with us. And imagine a multi-generational immigrant household where there was one person working, my father, who was a government employee, loved his job, loved the federal government, loved America. I had 15 uncles, all who served in the U.S. Army. And I end up, you know, being a public company CEO.
1: Did we lose Frank?
13: You might have dropped off. We ran out of time with Frank.
1: Michelle, are you still there?
13: All right.
1: I think we lost both of our guests, folks. So I don't know, a technical problem, but I guess the point I'd like to make in our last minute or two of before we take our break.
13: We're working to get Michelle back.
1: We're trying to get them both back. The fact that we have so many millionaires in this country and that anybody can be a millionaire. I mean, it's the old story of the millionaire next door. I want to expand on what Michelle was saying that, you know, the way you get rich is you get a job and you make money, but then you invest that money, you invest it. And the power of compound interest is such an amazing force. And that's how you get rich. You get a good job that pays you a good salary. Then you take that money and you invest it in the market. And you invest it in the United States market. And that is the way to do it. Hey, Michelle, we got you back?
12: Yes, we're back. Sorry.
1: Okay. Sorry about that. We had a little technical glitch. So, you know, I was listening to Frank talking about his Italian heritage. You're obviously Hispanic. Are you Cuban? What is your lineage?
12: My mother was Cuban. My father's Italian. The food was good. The house was loud.
1: Oh, you have Cuban and Italian. That explains everything, Michelle.
12: Yeah. That's Caruso's my father. Cabrera is my mother.
1: Okay. So let's talk for in our last few minutes about Cuba, because you care about Cuba. I've been making the case that if Cuba could go free market and we could get rid of the Castros, that they could be like a Hong Kong and the Western Hemisphere. You're telling me Cuba Libre is the mantra now of the Cuban people.
12: I was there in May for family reasons, not for journalism reasons. And people just knowing that I was an American, not knowing anything else about me, would say things to me like, what's taking so long? Tell the president to hurry up. They saw what happened in Venezuela.
1: Right.
12: And they would like changes there as well. The Miami Herald just reported that the U.S. government offered them lots of aid as long as they privatized the utility sector.
1: Uh-huh.
12: And they wouldn't do it.
1: The Cuban government would not do it?
12: Yeah, the Cuban government wouldn't do it. I know.
1: Now, who's running things over there, Michelle?
12: You know, it's unclear. There's a guy named Diaz-Canel who is proverbially the president, but we know that Castro's grandson has been doing the negotiations. Raul Castro is still alive and still has a lot of power, even though he's not officially in power. But it's still very much the Communist Party. These people are full on communists. They nationalized everything. They were worse than Hugo Chavez. Hugo Chavez nationalized a lot of assets, maybe 5% of the assets, the best habits. The Cubans nationalized everything, every bank. It didn't matter who owned it. The hot dog stand on the corner, they nationalized it. They basically outlawed commerce. So it's very bad.
1: So in our last minute, I'm going to put you on the spot. So how long do you think it will take before we have a free Cuba?
12: They are being forced to implement market changes all the time because things are so bad there, even though they don't want to do it. So I don't know if it's a bang. It's more like a creep, I think, is what happens there.
1: And, you know, the Cubans who come to America, they get rich, and the Cubans in Cuba are so desperately poor. It's just a sad, sad
12: well
1: situation.
12: Here. Yes, they do.
1: But you're hopeful. Well, you're optimistic.
12: Because if not now, when?
1: Yeah.
12: It's finally, we have a Secretary of State who is Cuban American, who speaks fluent Spanish, who understands how important it is to eliminate communism from the island of Cuba.
1: Well, I told, as you know, Michelle, I told Donald Trump when I met with him a few months ago. I said anything you can do to help free Cuba would change the world and really improve the lives of millions of people. Michelle, thanks so much for joining us this afternoon on the More Money Show. We will be right back, folks, for our second hour for the stations that pick us up. I hope you're having a wonderful weekend. And this is the More Money Show.

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2: I'm Sal Giambrasso. President Trump arrived at Doonbeg Golf Resort in Ireland to watch the Irish Open as part of his two-day visit to the country. Earlier on Saturday, he held talks in Dublin with his Irish counterpart, President Catherine Connolly. But Trump's visit also irked some Dubliners.
3: Well, I disagree with the fact that he's here. I wish he wasn't here. I don't think we should have invited him. And I'm here because he causes more harm than he does, and he causes too much suffering. And it's a protest to end against the suffering he's causing in the whole world for so many people.
2: Thousands protested in Dublin against the president's visit to Ireland. A coalition of left-leaning opposition parties, anti-military groups, pro-Palestinian organizations, environmentalists, and others demonstrated. A growing push to buy Canadian and boycott U.S. products has been reshaping supermarket shelves in Canada as of late, according to this Canadian.
4: I have noticed costs in certain operating factors in the restaurant and in restaurants in general. But I've also noticed a big shift into using Canadian-made goods from business owners. So,
2: trade talks broke down August 21st, spurring a new round of tariffs and counter-tariffs. President Trump said on social media last month that Canada has been ripping us off for decades and it's going to stop. Mexican drug cartels pose a direct danger to the security of the United States, according to an internal State Department fact sheet. News Nation's Ali Bradley has more.
5: The United States taking an increasingly aggressive stance against the Mexican cartels. And now a new leaked State Department document obtained by News Nation lays out really just how far this fight could potentially go. So in this document that was leaked, it says Mexican cartels are a direct danger to the safety and security of the United States, and points to a survey where sources say 1,000 Mexican adults were polled. It found that a majority support several forms of U.S. action against the cartels.
2: That polling was conducted by a reputable local research firm and interviewed 1,000 residents 18 years and older. The Atlantic hurricane season is unusually quiet this year due to a strong El Nino, which disrupts storm formation over that ocean. No hurricanes have formed yet, and only 5 week tropical storms have appeared. As of today, the Atlantic set a record for the longest start to a season without a hurricane since the satellite era began. The Pacific, though, is experiencing increased storm activity. And about 2.3 million sour candy bottles face a recall over a choking hazard that could lead to serious injury or death. The recall was initiated by Ricky Joy Sour Crush rolling liquid candy bottles because the rolling ball on the bottles can detach and become a choking hazard. 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
2: A 65-year-old man is hospitalized after being stabbed in the neck during a church meeting in Amityville Friday night. Suffolk County Police say 33-year-old Daniel Escobar stabbed the man in the basement of First United Methodist Church around 8:30 p.m. Escobar fled the scene but was arrested about 2 hours later in Bayshore. He is charged with first-degree assault. Officials say the victim was taken to the hospital with serious injuries. Two men are dead after they were shot inside Brooklyn's Howard Playground last night. Officers found two victims on the scene, a 33-year-old shot in the neck and a 35-year-old suffering gunshot wounds to the chest and ankle. The two victims were rushed to area hospitals but later pronounced dead. No arrests have been made so far while the investigation continues. New Jersey Transit bus riders can now surf the web, email, or stream a show while using the bus's internet connection. Over 1,500 of the agency's buses are providing free Wi-Fi service to passengers. New Jersey Transit President and CEO Chris Calori says they expect 80% of their buses will be equipped by the end of the year. Remaining buses will be replaced with new Wi-Fi-connected buses as the old ones retire. Jewish communities are welcoming the new year this weekend, with Rosh Hashanah beginning at sundown Friday, continuing through Sunday evening. The holiday offers a chance to look back on the past year and think about hopes and goals for the year ahead. One of the best-known traditions is the blowing of the shofar, a horn traditionally made from a ram's horn. Families also gather for special meals, often allowing apples dipped in honey as a symbol of a sweet year to come. Rosh Hashanah begins the Jewish High Holy Days, which end with Yom Kippur, starting September 20th at sundown and ending the following evening. From the WABC Weather Center, sunny Saturday, scattered clouds, showers and scattered rain, low of 70. Tomorrow, heavy rain, a thunderstorm in the forecast, high of 81. I'm Sal Giangrasso for 77 WABC News.
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10: By the way, Steve Moore was a great guy. 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He wrote a book, The Trump Miracle, and the book is number one book.

0: Welcome, folks. This is the More Money Show. Hope you're having a wonderful weekend as we move into the fall. Not quite yet, but we are close to being in the fall. Hey, I just got back from Dallas, Texas, where the Republican National Committee had his first ever midterm convention, which was interesting. I saw a lot of people I had wanted to see and a lot of friends and a lot of people of influence. I spent some time with Scott Bessent, who was the outstanding Treasury Secretary. I wonder what you all think about that event. Overall, pretty good. Not great, but pretty good. I think it wasn't spectacularly attended, but people were certainly fired up, but they were MAGA folks. And the real question about whether Trump should be chasing after the MAGA voters, since he already has them, Kim Strassel had a very interesting piece in the Wall Street Journal over the weekend that came out Friday night, just saying that maybe you should concentrate on those non-MAGA Republican voters, because if they're going to win these midterms, they have to get not just the MAGA voters out, but people who are more moderate Republicans and independents. And I don't know. I don't know if that message that was brought out over the last few days really did the trick, but we will see. But I want to start by talking about just a bugaboo I have. As most of you know, I was really quite honored to work at the very end of the Reagan administration. So in late 1987 and 1988, I got a job working for Reagan at his budget office, and we had a commission on privatization of government services and so on, and I was very, very honored to be involved in that. So I put that on my resume. I'm really proud of the fact that I've been able to work for two of the greatest presidents of the last 50 years, and that would be Ronald Reagan and Donald J. Trump. And so what's interesting is that I wanted to sort of see what people think about Ronald Reagan today, and also what the media is saying about him, and what happens when you go to AI and you try to look up Reaganomics. What are they saying about him? So, and the reason I was inspired to do this is because there's this lunatic piece in the New York Times that came out about a week ago, and the title of the piece, it was not that piece, and it's called Blame Reagan. Blame Reagan for our problems today, which is sort of ironic because for those of you who are old enough to remember the 1970s, I was born in 1960, so I do remember the 1970s. That was like the worst decade since the Great Depression for the U.S. economy, a horrible, horrible period of gasoline lines and runaway inflation, runaway interest rates. You know, you couldn't, when I graduated from college in the early 80s, you couldn't even get a job with a college degree as a burger flipper. The economy was so horrible, you know, nearly double-digit unemployment, inflation. At one point, the interest rates on mortgages under Jimmy Carter went up to, I believe, 16%. I'm going to have to double-check on that, but I know they were somewhere around 16%. Can you imagine taking out a mortgage with a 16% interest rate? You know, people complain right now about a 6 or 7% mortgage rate. Try 16%. And that was the legacy of, you know, let's face it, it was under Nixon, Ford, and Carter, and Carter really totally capsized the economy. And thank God, by the way, Reagan was elected in 1980. Can you imagine what would have happened to the American, our national security and our inflation and our standing in the world if Jimmy Carter had been reelected president? Thank God he was not. Reagan was a consequential president in almost every way, a positive way. But I bring all this up, folks, because I, in response to this Blame Reagan piece, I wanted to look back at the record at, you know, what were Reagan's accomplishments. Now, I wrote a lot about this 25 years ago, back in the late 80s and early 90s, about, you know, the amazing accomplishments of Reagan, turning around the economy almost on a dime. By early 1982, the economy started to explode with growth and reversing all the negative trends we had. So the inflation rate went from like 16% to, the interest rate went from about 16% down to about 8%. We had the inflation rate go down from like 10% to less than 3%. It was amazing what Reagan was able to do, and it was due to his tax cuts and his deregulations, all these things that this crazy writer in the New York Times say was a mistake. By the way, this author, I'm trying to see who that author was.
1: I'll get on that for you.
0: Yeah, I mean, because I don't remember who, I'd never heard of this guy. He was from economist at Northeastern University. Ooh, woo! But anyway, so I Googled Reaganomics. You know, and I said, show me charts on Reaganomics. And then I used some AI as well. And what came up was exactly the opposite of what I expected. I expected to see Reaganomics caused an economic boom. He revived America. He made America great again. He rebuilt our military. He pulled us out of one of the worst eras of malaise in our country's history, and we had a seven-year boom. From 1982 to 1989, the economy exploded with growth, with job creation, et cetera, et cetera, et cetera. We became the alpha male economy once again. We were no longer laughed at. In fact, every other country followed Reagan's lead and cut taxes, reduced regulations, moved away from socialism. That was the story of Ronald Reagan. He won the Cold War without firing a shot. And the way he won the Cold War, for my older listeners, you'll recall this, we didn't have to, you know, bomb them or anything like that. We just created such a healthy economy while the Soviet communist economy was collapsing that they realized they couldn't compete with us any longer. We grew our way out of winning the Cold War because we had such a hot economy. So this crazy professor at Northeastern University is saying, oh my God, all the problems today are due to Reagan.
1: Yeah, that's Jonathan Kaufman.
0: I mean, Northeastern University,
1: that's
0: right?
1: That's right.
0: Yeah, never heard of the guy, but he had this big article. But my main point is, if you go to Google or any of these AI sites, what I found out was not Reagan's great accomplishments, but the fact that the first thing they all said, oh, look what he did to the national debt, the national debt went way up under Reagan, blah, blah, blah. So wait a minute. Yes, it is true that the debt went up, but the economy exploded and our debt to GDP ratio fell because we had a strong economy. We had one quarter where the economy grew by 8%. We had a year and a half where the economy grew by like 12%. It's incredible numbers of growth. But they said, oh, no, no, he was the president who gave us all this debt. They didn't mind when FDR borrowed money or when Carter borrowed money or when Obama borrowed money. Oh, but Reagan is the one who caused the national debt. And then the other thing that they brought up was, oh, the rich got richer and the poor got poorer. They say this over and over again. Anytime we have a boom like we do under Trump, like we did under Reagan, oh, no, it's just the rich getting richer and the poor getting poorer. The rich did get richer, no question about it. But here's the amazing thing. The incomes of the middle class went up very substantially under Reagan. And yet they're saying he made our economy worse, which is just, I mean, anybody who said that on a college exam would get an F because it's exactly the opposite. We made America so strong again. Everybody admitted it. If you lived through the 70s and 80s, you could see we went from darkness to sunlight. And Reagan deserves a lot of credit for that. And his policies of reducing tax rates, the highest tax rate when Reagan came into office was 70%. Who would work if you had to fork up over 70% of your money to the federal government, another 10% of your money to the state government, another 5% to the local government? People were being taxed to death. It was strangling our economy. Then he dramatically reduced the regulations. Reagan did believe in free trade, and we expanded our trade, which was good. People were worried about Japan. Remember when, if you're old enough to remember in the 80s and 90s, everybody's, oh, Japan's going to take over the world economy. It didn't happen like that whatsoever. If you go from around 1980 to 2025. In 1980, the Dow Jones industrial average was 1,000. Today, we're at 52,000. Thank you, Ronald Reagan, for rebuilding our economy. So don't believe this. And teach your children, that Reagan was one of our greatest presidents. I rate him as one of the top five presidents of all time, up there with Calvin Coolidge and Thomas Jefferson, and of course, George Washington and Abraham Lincoln. So, folks, we will be right back. I hope you're having a great weekend as college football really kicks off this weekend and pro football does too. We'll be right back.
2: 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Celebrating America.
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4: America means freedom to me.
5: America was built on the belief that all people were created equal and deserve equal protection under the law.
6: The founders believed that government should derive its power from the people. Through voting and civic participation, citizens help shape laws and leadership.
7: The United States was founded on the idea that no one is above the law, including government officials. The rule of law helps ensure order, accountability, and equal treatment, making it a cornerstone of American government and society.
5: When the founders of this nation declared independence, they did so with bold conviction.
8: From these enduring truths emerged the principles that would shape the United States. Among them, liberty, equality, self-government, and the rule of law, ideals that continue to guide our nation to this day.
2: Celebrating 250 years of freedom.
9: America!
2: And the American spirit. 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Now, Steve Moore.

0: Welcome back, folks. It's the More Money Show. A lot to cover this weekend. As I mentioned earlier on the show, I was in Dallas for the midterm convention. It was mostly fun just to meet so many people that I had wanted to talk to, including the Speaker of the House and so many of the the people in the Trump administration, including Scott Bessent, the Treasury Secretary. So has had a lot of good meetings out there. I didn't actually pay a lot of attention to what people were saying on the stage, but I wanted to bring on one of the top political analysts in the country, and that is Tom Delvecchio. You all know him. He's a regular on the More Money Show. He was the former chairman of the GOP, Republican Party, in the state of California. He has a great book called Lessons of the American Civilization, which every school child and adult should read. Tom, thanks for joining.
1: Always great to be on, Steve.
0: Okay, so let's get right down to it. I got a lot I wanted to talk to you about. Your impressions of the convention, did it work? Did it convince voters? There was an interesting article by Kim Strassel that I mentioned earlier on the show where she's saying, Kim Strassel of the Wall Street Journal saying, you know, Trump was really reaching out to the MAGA voters, but Kim was saying, well, he doesn't need the MAGA voters. He's got them already in his hip pocket. He needs to get the moderate Republicans and independents. And I tend to agree with her on that. Do you think that this worked?
1: Well, I want to diverge a little. Trump has those voters, but House candidates don't necessarily
0: good point.
1: Have those voters.
0: Yes, yes.
1: And the House always is, the off year is always a smaller number of voters. So Trump on the ballot makes some sense for sure. But I do agree that a broader vision should have been conveyed in this. You and I grew up with the Reagan administration, and they controlled narratives. His shop had one issue a day, and you always knew what they were talking about, and he ran on an agenda. I was hoping what would come out of this was that the Republicans would be able to say, all 435 of them, these are the three things we're going to do. Mm-hmm. If you reelect us. And I'm not sure what those three things are. I don't think, and if I don't know it, I'm pretty sure voters don't know it.
0: Well, one of those things might be this idea of a $5,000 check that would be sent out to every adult if Republicans win. That issue is, that idea is kind of pretty panned by analysts, and a lot of the people who were there weren't very enthusiastic about it. You know, we don't believe in sending checks to people, Tom. We believe in lowering their tax rates, incentivizing them to work. And in fact, if you send checks to people, you actually reduce their incentive to work.
1: Yeah, absolutely. Paying people with the public treasury, I had a recent article about how far left the Democrats are going on Fox, and I quoted Grover Cleveland, who said, the people support the government. The government should not support the people.
0: Right.
1: And what Trump's doing with that is blurring the lines, because the Democrats are playing, how can I buy your vote with programs? Trump arguably is saying, elect us and you'll get $5,000. You and I both know that that's $1.3 trillion, and we don't know how, in this environment, that's not a good idea. So I think they blurred the lines when, Steve, this should be the easiest election since Reagan to say, here's the difference between us and them.
0: Right, right. I think that's a great analysis, and you're right with this $5,000 giveaway. Incidentally, Tom, you know, we did an analysis at Unleash Prosperity where we found that in Trump's first term, the average family actually gained about $6,500 in after inflation, after tax income. So he did give them a dividend, but it was an economic growth dividend. It wasn't sending people a check. And by the way, so far in his second term, incomes for middle-class families adjusted for inflation is up $2,000. Now, should be up more than that, but inflation has reared its ugly head. But my point is, the way you help American people is through economic growth.
1: Which is the entire story of the American civilization versus the rest of the world. We started with very limited government, explosive economic growth, even by elites that set the foundation for an American economy to grow for centuries and created the middle class. That's the American story. It should be the Republican story. versus what the Democrats are trying to do. What bothers me, Steve, and I think you need to give a tutorial along with Dr. Laffer and Kudlow and Forbes to the Republicans in Congress and reteach that to them, because it seems that every generation of new people coming into the House don't seem to get how powerful what you're talking about is. Get government out of the way, Reagan. The economy will grow, and it does lift wages, as you know, because the broader the economy, then they're competing for employees. And when competition employees occurs, that's when wages grow.
0: Well, that's right. And also when you get the boom in investment that we saw under Reagan and have seen under Trump, you know, that when companies invest more in equipment and machinery and computers, that makes workers more productive. You know, in other words, as Jack Kemp used to say, a truck driver can't drive a truck if he doesn't have a truck. Right? So yeah. The capital investment is what makes workers more productive. I mean, these are basic things we're talking about, Tom. You're right. But Republicans have a hard time explaining that to people. And it is really unfortunate, because we don't want to give people money. We want to make them more productive. We want more jobs. Incidentally, Tom, you know, one of the things I didn't hear enough about is today in America, there are more job openings than there are people looking for jobs. I think that's the first time in my lifetime that's happened. It's a yes. It's a problem, but it's a kind of good problem to have. And as you see more and more jobs created, that's going to push up wages.
1: Absolutely. But I worry about where you started this conversation, where we're paying people not to work. So they right. don't have, as a society, incentive. We don't have the ambition yes. to go for jobs. And that, of course, started with the Great Society. And in my article about why the Democrats are going further left on Fox, I talked about the fact that FDR and Truman actually wanted people to have jobs. With the Great Society, the Democrat has turned into the party to pay people not to work. Remember, right. Nancy Pelosi famously saying, welfare payments is proof government works.
0: Mm. Yeah, well, it certainly works for them, because the more people they put on welfare, the more Democratic voters they get.
1: And that is their game plan. And that's yep. why the Republicans have to draw a distinction. In addition to the fact that the national debt is a serious issue, and we need to get people in the workforce, not running up deficits to pay them and essentially devalue the dollar, because they're going to pay for that with what? Money yeah. that doesn't exist.
0: So my guest is Tom Del Beccaro. He is a political analyst par excellence. He's a regular on the More Money Show, because I always learn so much from his viewpoints of what's going on with the economy and in politics. I want to switch gears a little bit, but it's related to what you were just saying. I talked earlier on the show about this New York Times article that basically is called Blame Reagan. And it's almost like a, I don't know, it's almost like a parody, but it's basically saying the reason we have all these problems in America today is because Reagan cut taxes. He deregulated the economy. He tried to end the New Deal. By the way, the New Deal, that's another fabrication of history. The New Deal was not a success. It was a massive failure. We had 10 years of double-digit unemployment. But it goes on and on to say that Reagan's tax cuts and deregulation really hurt the economy, didn't. But as you know, I mean, we have one of the greatest economic booms ever under Reagan.
1: Yeah, absolutely. These are people who don't understand and or don't believe in economics. And this is a socialist viewpoint. What happened under Reagan? People got to keep their own money right. and spend it as they wished, which, by the way, is one definition of freedom. But in making those decisions, as all of economic history shows, they make much better decisions with the market than the government does. So, and as we all know, and the left does not get this. And by the way, I wrote a piece years ago, why isn't the left Keynesian on taxes? Because Keynes says if you just keep raising taxes, you won't solve any problem, because eventually you kill off the economy. Well, they don't believe that. They seem to think, like, if the Trump tax reform hadn't been renewed, that, okay, we could just take $5 trillion in and there'd be no on consumers, to which I always say, okay, if I took half your money away, would you spend more or less? Every human being says I'd spend less, but somehow they can't relate that to the economy.
0: You know, I said only half joke. Well, I was sort of joking when I said that, you know, maybe the Democrats want Americans to be dependent on government, but maybe it's not a joke. I mean, they want to keep them on the, you know, Democratic, the poor voters on the so-called plantation and make them dependent on government so they elect more Democrats. But nobody gets rich off of that. It doesn't create a prosperous society.
1: No, 4 years ago, I wrote that the Democrats play the long game by creating government programs that create voters for them into the future. Look, socialists have always done that in history. But this getting back to where Republicans should be. Mm-hmm. You and my generation, we grew up with Reagan. We were inspired mm-hmm. by that moment right. of economic right. prosperity. We need to do that again to the 30 and unders so that they understand, as John Fund once told me, ask them where they think their Apple phone comes from, the government or the brilliance of capitalists. We need to sell that story every day.
0: We do. One last thing. We've just got a couple of minutes left with Tom Del Beccaro. I want to go back to Reagan for a minute because when I read the article, Tom, I was saying this earlier on the show, I immediately, you know, back in the late 80s and 90s, I wrote a lot about Reagan's triumphs and they were amazing. And people wrote whole books about the guy who won the Cold War without firing a single shot and beat the Soviet Union by outgrowing them and this reincarnation of the American economy. And yet when I Googled Reaganomics the first things that came up was, oh, he increased the national debt. Income inequality went up. He increased the deficit. He was responsible for AIDS. I mean, every crazy thing about that, like Reagan was some kind of villain. And that made me very angry.
1: Yeah, well, history is rewritten often, and you take a look back on how they treated Reagan. Remember going in, they called him Ronnie Reagan and how dangerous
0: he was. Right, right. He's going to cause a global thermonuclear war, right?
1: But instead, he created the Reagan Democrat because he put people to work and re-inspired the country. But since then, we forget that lesson. The schools have been taken over by a socialist mindset and history gets rewritten. This is why Franklin said a republic, if you can keep it, because it's up to us to continue to tell the truth about these things. And you know, they call economics,
0: dismal side.
1: Boring subject.
0: Yeah.
2: Dismal
0: yeah.
2: side.
0: Yeah, right.
2: Yeah.
0: Yeah,
2: the dismal side.
1: But it's essential that we get this right because, Steve, I've said this on your program like a year ago. If we get into another crisis, the debt will explode. So we need to get our house in order right now so that we can face the future from strength, because no country is strong with a weak economy.
0: The reason I've been focusing, by the way, on what happened back in the 1980s, which was 40 years ago, is because it is true that, you know, he who writes the history books kind of wins the debate, right? Because these young people don't really know anything about Reagan. All they know is what they read about it. But I'm afraid, Tom, that's what's going on right now with Trump. That, you know, I believe this is a B economy. It's not an A economy, but it's a strong economy, more jobs than ever, trillions of dollars of investment here. Every country in the world would gladly trade places with the United States. Everybody's envious of what's happening here. Record high stock market returns, et cetera, et cetera. And yet, you know, the media is, oh, it's a horrible economy. And Trump gets frustrated by that. But we have to tell the reason I do this show, the More Money Show, is to tell people the truth.
1: Yeah, no, it's a constant affair. I thought it was a great moment in the convention when RFK Jr. said, my uncle was for cutting taxes.
0: Yes.
1: For strong defense.
0: Yeah, I loved it.
1: And my favorite line was, sound familiar?
0: And it was great. Yes, I'm glad you brought that up, Tom, because, you know, I've gotten to know RFK Jr. a little bit. And, you know, by the way, John F. Kennedy would be your Republican today.
1: Very much so. Very much so.
0: All right.
1: We've got
0: 1 minute
1: to
0: left, Tom. So what's your final thoughts about all this?
1: In order to recover, the the American spirit, we have to start by recovering the schools. We cannot have generation after generation be told false things. And I, if I was king for a day, which I know the left doesn't like, I would reinstitute home economics for youngsters so they begin to learn from that.
0: You know, I was on the Mark Levin show last weekend, and he was asking about why is socialism so popular. And I made this the exact point that you just made, that, you know, the schools have indoctrinated. That I said to Mark Levin, we're responsible for this, that all these young people believe in socialism because we've let the left indoctrinate them through the schools. And I got so much response of people saying, that's exactly right. That's exactly what's going on. And when you let the left take over the cultural institutions, the schools, the churches, the media, the entertainment, that's what they're good at.
1: No question about it. In my book, The Lessons of American Civilization, they knew that in the 30s, and they started that. They knew what they were doing, and we have to recover.
0: Tom Del Vaccaro, you are a national asset. Thanks so much for coming on the show. And folks, this is The More Money Show. We'll be back in 2 minutes.

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1: This is for anyone with a story, anyone with an opinion, anyone who needs to know, anyone who wants to laugh, sing, and dance. This is for anyone with a voice. This is 77 WABC. 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
2: A Greek couple managed to make a new start with a baby born this week. Our Matt Piper has details.
3: 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The family was running up against the Greek government's 54-year age limit for women to complete IVF. She gave birth on Wednesday. Gynecologist Dr. Kostas Pantos.
4: It's the first time that after 22 and a half years, an embryo of the couple, autologous embryo, their own embryo, has been thawed and implanted and delivered as a live birth.
3: Last year, an Ohio couple welcomed a baby boy developed from an embryo frozen for more than 30 years. Matt Piper, Worldwide News Network.
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0: It's More Money with leading economist Steve Moore. 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

0: Welcome back, folks. This is the More Money Show. I mentioned earlier on the show that we got on Friday the latest consumer price index number on what's happening with inflation. And I thought it was, on balance, you know, a better report than I thought we would have. Now, inflation is still too high. It's running at about 3.5%. We want that inflation rate down to below 2%. I'd like to see it below 1% so that the big price increases that we saw under Biden can be absorbed a little bit. I think most people would like to see some maybe a little disinflation in the economy, but I would take a number less than 2%. We got 3.4%. But what was really interesting about the number was that if you take out energy, and obviously energy is a huge source of the economy, I was a little surprised to see almost everything else, inflation was much tamer, was well below 3%. And so I wanted to discuss these numbers with E.J. Antoni. E.J. is the chief economist at the Heritage Foundation. He also works with me at Unleash Prosperity. You see him on Fox News all the time. E.J., thanks for joining.
1: Steve, my pleasure. Thank you for having me.
0: So I was actually relieved, and I think the financial markets were relieved by that report that came out yesterday, because it wasn't as bad as people expected. As I said, 3.4% inflation is above, of course, what we want to see it at, but it's not 5, 6, 8. You know, when I was in college, we had 11% inflation. So what is your take on these numbers? And it seems like the one thing that is just driving all of these price increases is energy.
1: Well, Steve, I think that's exactly right. If you look at yesterday's report, more than a third of the monthly increase in prices was due to exactly that. Energy was due to gasoline. And I guess what has people really concerned now is going forward. In other words, between when last month closed out and this report being issued, that like week and a half, essentially, you had some significant moves in energy prices, specifically diesel. And so Because diesel affects prices throughout the economy, we talk a lot about gasoline because that's what the consumer sees every week, but the economy truly runs on diesel, whether it's trucks or trains, everything, right? And so the huge surge that we've seen, again, over just the last week and a half, 2 weeks in diesel prices means that last month's relatively tame core number, core inflation, which excludes food and energy, as you know, that is poised to increase and probably in a big way in coming months just because of what's already baked into the cake, which, you know, this is kind of ironic. The number we got for core inflation of 2.4%, the annual increase, that was the lowest since March of 2021. And yet, because of what's going on with diesel, that's poised to go much higher soon.
0: So looking at these numbers as EJ was talking, so food prices went up only 2.7%, which is surprising because you need energy to grow food.

0: I was relieved to see that number. Gasoline prices were up 27%. So that's what's infuriating everybody. I hate this. You know, by the way, the other day you mentioned diesel. I had to, we have an Audi and it's a diesel car. And normally my wife drives that car, but she had mine and I had hers. And anyway, so I had to fill up the tank because we were near empty. It cost me $100, EJ, to fill up my tank.
1: Steve, I don't know what's worse, the fact that it was $100 to fill up or the fact that your wife left you with an empty tank. I don't know.
0: exactly. Thanks a lot, dear. that's right. But I mean, I had what you call sticker shock there. So gas prices are up 27%. You've got electricity prices. We're only up 4%. So that, you know, that's actually a pretty good number given how high energy costs are. But all items less food and energy, as you just said, 2.4%. And probably if you took out food, you're probably closer to that 2% level. New vehicles, 0.6%. Used cars fell in price. Medical care, medical care commodities. I don't know exactly what that is. That fell by 2.7%. So I guess I'm saying I don't think the inflation is as bad as people are saying. You know, people are worried about it because they do see the gas price all the time. What is your forecast for the future in terms of prices?
1: Well, Steve, I think you bring up some really, really good points there. And if we look at people's perception of inflation, it actually tracks much better with things like gas prices than it, mm-hmm. than it does with even something like groceries, which may be very surprising.
0: Yeah, that's because, you know, anytime you drive around town or you go on a trip, and the first thing you see when you drive into a new community is the first thing you see is that big plastered, you know, gas price there up in the clouds. And so that, I think you're right. That's the one gauge that people use to define what they think inflation is.
1: Yeah, exactly, Steve. It's what else, you know, you don't see the price of a loaf of bread advertised everywhere as you travel around, right? But gasoline is really the one thing, as you said, that you see advertised like that. So that it's front of mind for everybody. Yeah, you know, that being said, I think part of the irony here is the fact that in the coming months, hopefully the Iran war is straightened out and everything and the energy market starts to stabilize. But a lot of price increases now are just kind of baked into the cake for other things.
0: Yes.
1: And so I would,
0: so
1: not,
0: it's gonna take
1: I would
0: a while.
1: Not be surprised. Right. Yeah. So I would not be surprised, Steve, if as gas prices start coming down, prices for other things get worse. And yet, because gas prices are coming down, people's perceptions of inflation change.
0: Right.
1: And they think things are actually getting better when they might not be yet.
0: Well, it is the supply chain, right? You know, so mm-hmm. energy is at the very first start of the supply chain. And when that gets disrupted, then everything else does. Just have a few minutes left. And you're a young guy, EJ, and I'm 66. You're a Generation Z. Well, I don't know what you are, but you're a young economist on the rise. So you didn't really grow up with Reagan. You know, probably weren't even born when Reagan was president. But there was an article in the New York Times saying, you know, blame Reagan for all our problems today, which is hilarious because Reagan, of course, is the one who rebuilt the American economy. But when you were in school, because you're a younger generation than me, what were you taught about Reagan and his presidency?
1: Well, I was alive towards the end of the Reagan Revolution,
0: okay.
1: So I think that makes me a millennial, but I don't know. I like to say I'm a perennial, if anything.
0: Okay.
1: So in terms of like how was Reagan framed? Reagan was really framed in this kind of stale Keynesian narrative,
0: right?
1: Where it wasn't, you know, we weren't taught, for example, that his tax cuts and his supply side initiatives were what got the economy out of the doldrums. Instead, the narrative we were fed was his huge increase in military expenditures was a Keynesian shot in the arm. And that's what it took to really get us out of the doldrums, which makes absolutely no sense. But that was the narrative we were fed. I mean, honestly, Steve, it wasn't until I met great thinkers like you and Dr. Art Laffer and folks, the folks of those stripes who taught me about the supply side revolution.
0: Yeah, because when Reagan came into office, the highest income tax rate was 70%. We cut that rate from 70% to 28%. Reagan did. I served in his last year of his administration. But that made all the difference in the world because the reward for working, investing,

0: building companies and so on was greatly enhanced. I mean, it's almost psychology, right? That if you pay people more, they're going to work harder, et cetera. And so I'm echoing what you just said, because I started Googling Reaganomics, and the first 12 articles that came up were negative. I mean, here's one of the greatest presidents we've ever had on the economy. And it's all about, oh, he increased the national debt. Income inequality went up. We had the AIDS crisis, all of these things, except for saying, hey, by the way, the economy boomed when he was president.
1: Exactly, Steve. Nobody ever talks about, when they do those fake analyses, frankly, they don't talk about how Reagan inherited an absolute mess, how inherits double-digit inflation, how he inherits an economy that's just not growing, the extremely high tax rates that you just so well articulated. Nobody wants to talk about that and then compare it to how he left the economy with low inflation, with fast growth, with lower tax rates. You know, people don't want to do that comparison, but that comparison is what shows you the truth.
0: And so you're an economist, one of the top economists in the country. So think about this, that, you know, what Reagan, maybe his greatest accomplishment was defeating what was then known as the evil empire that had nuclear weapons pointed at the United States. Now, what would you say is the discounted present value to this generation and future generations of not having a Soviet Union evil empire willing to blow up our country?
1: Well, I would say it's probably the present value of essentially the entire country, right? Of our entire national net wealth. Because, I mean, look, Steve, the way things were headed, as you know, was to Armageddon, right? That if you're just going to continually escalate on both sides, eventually there's nothing left but a kinetic conflict. And we avoided
0: one thing,
1: that because
0: by the way,
1: of Reagan.
0: You're right. And as you know, you know, the way we won the Cold War wasn't just by building up our military. We outgrew them. Our economy exploded, and they couldn't afford to keep up with us. They gave up. They waved the white flag of surrender.
1: Exactly, Steve. You know, you can only have a big military by having a big economy. Something has to pay for that military, right? And so it was our incredible economic strength, our incredible industrial base, that was able to deliver that. That is really, you know, as you said, economics is really what ultimately defeated the Soviet Union, not the other way around. And I think Judy Shelton even wrote a book that basically outlines that.
0: Yep. Well, for a guy who was only born at the very tail end of it, you've got the story right, my friend. But I'm really concerned that the history books and the internet are not teaching the kids the right lesson here. That's why you all listen to the More Money Show. EJ, thanks for coming on, and we will be right back in 2 minutes on

0: I certainly was in the right.
1: Yeah, it's definitely like he's cruising for cruising.
2: 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This is the Worldwide News Network Weekend Business Report.
3: If you're running a business that needs to avoid what could be some nasty regulatory interference, make sure to hire some of the friends, family, or at least allies of some of Washington's top lawmakers. Big tech companies seem to be increasingly hiring Democrats and Republicans. It sure looks like that's the MO at OpenAI, where the company has just reportedly hired Jessica Schumer, daughter of Senate Minority Leader Chuck Schumer. She's got experience in this kind of thing. She was Amazon's former top public policy executive in New York. OpenAI says the younger Schumer will focus on state and local public policy efforts and not federal policy or Congress. Democrats ahead of the midterms that could hand them the House. That doesn't mean the family members of big-time Republicans aren't getting key jobs. But even if this kind of hiring is completely even between Democrats and Republicans, it's the kind of practice that just doesn't sit right with a lot of Americans. Jake Novak, Worldwide News Network.
4: Worldwide News Network update. I'm Sal Giandrasso. Last night marked the start of the Jewish High Holy Days, but many are worried because of what they see going on.
5: New York City's Police Commissioner Jessica Tisch understands the Jewish community is on edge, with members now celebrating Rosh Hashanah, the Jewish New Year. The holiday started at sundown Friday, Jews ringing in the year 5787. No reason to celebrate the recent surge in anti-Semitic attacks, including a recent one inside a Manhattan synagogue. The commissioner saying,
6: "You will see an increased NYPD presence around synagogues, yeshivas, and other sensitive locations. I want all Jewish New Yorkers to know this. You have a partner in the NYPD now and throughout the year."
5: More than 50% of all hate crimes committed in New York City have targeted the Jewish community. Jane Metzler, Worldwide News Network.
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2: This is More Money with economist Steve Moore. Now, Steve Moore.

having a wonderful weekend. And thank you for carving out some of the time of your weekend to join our show. I was in Dallas this week, as many of you know, for the Republican midterm convention. And I can't tell you how many people came up to me. It just made warm my heart. Oh, Steve Moore, I see you on Fox News, and I listen to the More Money Show. And it makes me so pleased to know that people are listening and hopefully getting educated. I don't always get it right, but mostly I get it right, although my wife sometimes would disagree with that. Hey, do you remember when they all said that we're all going to die from all of these environmental apocalypses? I just put a list together of these things because we keep hearing these things to this day about, you know, the end is near and the end of the earth is near and we're destroying our planet. And so I got one of my friends put forward this great little script of these things. And I just wanted to go over these because they're really actually kind of funny when you think about it. So how many of you remember this, that within 10 to 20 years, we are going to all die from a second ice age? Remember that? Oh, the earth is cooling and everything's going to get frozen over and everything's going to die except for the polar bears, right? Do you remember that? Because that's what they said in the 1960s and 70s, that global cooling was going to kill us. You can look it up. Time Magazine, Newsweek, they all said the ice age is coming. And by the way, that would be a really bad thing if we had another ice age. It would be a lot worse. But then they pivoted away from the second ice age to global warming. So it went from global cooling to global warming. And then they said, we're all going to die. They said, no, we're wrong. The temperature isn't falling, it's rising. And therefore, we are all going to melt and the planet is going to melt. And we only have 10 or 20 years to solve these problems. And then when it was shown that some of these temperature forecasts were wrong, they changed the language again. So you don't hear them talk so much about global warming. What is their new term that they use? Climate change, right? So, by the way, nobody can deny that there's climate change. There's been climate change for millions of years on this planet. So, yes, I accept the premise that the climate is changing. And by the way, this has been a very hot summer. It was 101 degrees when I was in Dallas. So there is no question there's a warming trend. No question about it. But the question is whether these fools in Washington could possibly do anything to change the temperature of the planet. These are the people who can't balance the budget, can't fix our schools, can't fix the potholes, they want to have the government run the grocery stores. None of this stuff works, but they do think the government has the power to change the climate and the temperature of the planet, which is crazy. So first we were going to die from cooling, then we were going to die from warming, then it was going to be climate change. And then they said, remember this one, overpopulation. You all remember that in the 60s, the population bomb. We are all going to die because we're going to be landing, we're going to be standing, you know, toe to toe on the planet. We're going to be so crowded, there's going to be nowhere to go. And therefore, we're all going to die from overpopulation. One of the best-selling books of all time was called The Population Bomb. By the way, today we don't have a population explosion problem. We have a population implosion problem because the birth rates around the country, not just the country, but the world are falling at a very real and alarming pace. And by the way, you know, one of the other things they said is endangered species. Remember, all the species of the planet are going to die. Well, the one species of the planet that we should be worrying about is human beings, because if we don't reproduce, you know, we're going to see a continuing declining population. So the idea that we're overpopulated has been reversed, and now the world is becoming underpopulated. And then they said, we're going to run out of farmland. We're going to run out of food. Remember that one? There's not enough farmland. There's not enough food. By the way, the last 30 years, the amount of food that people have access to, we've increased food production by multiple times faster than we've increased the population. So we're not running out of food. We're not running out of farmland. We produce 10 times as much food today at a lower cost than we did 50 years ago. What else did they say? They said that COVID. That's a good one. Yeah, COVID. We're all going to die from COVID. Now, COVID was a deadly disease. No question about it. And it was very dangerous. And I know a couple of people who died. They were of elderly age, but it was very sad to see. They were put on a respirator and they died. A lot of people, by the way, died from the COVID vaccine.
which, and by the way, I'm not against vaccines, but I am very much against requiring people to have a vaccine and mandating it. I had to get the vaccine because they wouldn't let me travel or do anything in my job if I didn't do it. So I had to have it. And I think if I had to do it over again, I would not have gotten the vaccine. But the point I'm making is that there's all of these horror stories that they keep bombarding with us with. And there's one constant. So one of my friends I was having dinner with the other night made this very wise observation. What they say is there's only one thing that can save us from this coming, you know, the day the kingdom comes. And that is bigger government. Have you noticed that? The only way we can solve these problems is by bigger government, more and more and more government control over your life. And that is what's really, that's the song that the socialists are singing. We are going to have the government control everything. They're going to control the, you know, the food production. They're going to control the grocery stores. They're going to give everything to you for free. This is such a sinister idea, because as Reagan said, if they give you everything you want, they're going to take everything that you've got. And so the solution they always come up with is more and more government. And I'm here to tell you there's an irony here, which is the irony is that what we're facing now is a danger, an imminent danger of out of control government. In other words, what we need to fear is government itself, because, and I'm a libertarian, but I don't believe we should have no government, but we've got to keep the government small and we've got to protect our freedoms. And this is why I wanted to end this show today with you all as listeners, because I know most of you are parents and grandparents, because I know our demographics and most of the people listening to this show are over the age of 40 or 50 or 60. And so you have kids and grandkids, and please, please teach your kids and grandkids this lesson. Protect your freedoms. Do not let the government and the politicians take your freedoms away from you. They say, oh, it's going to give you a security blanket. They're going to strangle you with that security blanket. Just look around the world. That's what happens. That's what Lenin preached. That's what Marx preached. It was going to be this security blanket. It was going to be Big Brother. Well, guess what? Big Brother is coming after you. And it is going to bankrupt this country. It's going to take away our rights and our and the reason I feel so strongly about this in our 250th anniversary as a nation is very simple. Millions of Americans have died to protect our freedoms, and yet this generation seems to want to willingness give them up. Don't let it happen. Don't let your kids let it happen. Okay. And I believe in America. We're not going to let it happen. We're not going to let the AOCs and the Mandamis and the Bernie Sanders take away our rights. Folks, have a great weekend. We will be back, same bat time, same bat channel, next week on The More.

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2: I'm Sal Giangrasso. Iraq's government is investigating after Iran-backed militias there are accused of attacking a key Saudi oil pipeline.
3: This pipeline that we're talking about in Saudi Arabia transports about 4 to 5 million barrels a day of crude oil, and that accounts for about 4 to 5% of global oil production. So this brings some big concerns over this war expanding even more in the Middle East and the impact to the gas prices here in America. Satellite images showed some of the damage done to the pipeline, and Saudi Arabia decided to shut down parts of the pipeline due to a recent drone attack that is believed to have originated in Iraq.
2: That's News Nation's Tom Dempsey. The cost of diesel hitting a record high in the U.S. AAA puts the national average at $6.05. And the nation's farmers are struggling to keep up.
4: We have to harvest. We have to run the machines. We have to use the diesel. So bottom line is it cuts into our bottom line. Things are already tight with input prices on the front end when we plant and everything is going way up, chemical, fertilizer, but now you add the fuel in, it hurts during the harvest.
2: Ultimately, the cost from farmers will be passed along to consumers, and truckers also rely on diesel, so the increased cost of getting food to market also will be passed along. And this will add to a continuing price pinch because U.S. inflation accelerated again last month as gas prices spiked in the wake of renewed fighting in the Middle East and underscores the affordability challenges that are top of mind for many Americans. President Trump met with Ireland's prime minister and president in Dublin. He did it ahead of attending a golf tournament at one of his resorts a day after the September 11th remembrances. The meetings are not part of an official visit. And for how locals feel about this visit?
5: I suppose not everyone may be happy with Donald Trump's demeanor and policies. I think it's important that regardless, the bond with our good friends in the United States stays strong.
2: Various groups of protesters opposed to President Trump demonstrated in Dublin. New York City's police commissioner says she understands the Jewish community is on edge as members begin celebrating Rosh Hashanah, the Jewish New Year. That holiday began at sundown Friday. And no reason to celebrate the surge in anti-Semitic attacks over the past few years, including a recent attack inside a Manhattan synagogue. This is Police Commissioner Jessica Tisch.
6: You will see an increased NYPD presence around synagogues, yeshivas, and other sensitive locations. I want all Jewish New Yorkers to know this. You have a partner in the NYPD now and throughout the year.
2: More than 50% of all hate crimes committed in New York so far this year have targeted the Jewish community. This is the Worldwide News Network.
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2: A 65-year-old man is hospitalized after being stabbed in the neck during a church meeting in Amityville Friday night. Suffolk County Police say 33-year-old Daniel Escobar stabbed the man in the basement of First United Methodist Church around 8:30 p.m. Escobar fled the scene but was arrested about 2 hours later in Bayshore. He is charged with first-degree assault. Officials say the victim was taken to the hospital with serious injuries. Two men are dead after they were shot inside Brooklyn's Howard Playground last night. Officers found two victims on the scene, a 33-year-old shot in the neck and a 35-year-old suffering gunshot wounds to the chest and ankle. The two victims were rushed to area hospitals but later pronounced dead. No arrests have been made so far while the investigation continues. New Jersey Transit bus riders can now surf the web, email, or stream a show while using the bus's internet connection. Over 1,500 of the agency's buses are providing free Wi-Fi service to passengers. New Jersey Transit President and CEO Chris Calori says they expect 80% of their buses will be equipped by the end of the year. Remaining buses will be replaced with new Wi-Fi-connected buses as the old ones retire. Jewish communities are welcoming the new year this weekend, with Rosh Hashanah beginning at sundown Friday, continuing through Sunday evening. The holiday offers a chance to look back on the past year and think about hopes and goals for the year ahead. One of the best-known traditions is the blowing of the shofar, a horn traditionally made from a ram's horn. Families also gather for special meals, often allowing apples dipped in honey as a symbol of a sweet year to come. Rosh Hashanah begins the Jewish High Holy Days, which end with Yom Kippur, starting September 20th at sundown and ending the following evening. From the WABC Weather Center, sunny Saturday, scattered clouds, showers and scattered rain, low of 70. Tomorrow, heavy rain, a thunderstorm in the forecast, high of 81. 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
1: It's the left versus the right debate. Heavyweight slugfest.
2: And good afternoon, everyone. It's the left versus the right. It's 3 to 4 p.m. every Saturday with Jake Novak and your host, David Patterson. And Jake is also your host. And we are still in the midst of the remembrance of September 11th, an excellent program that was generated by John Catsimatidis and all of the major players here at WABC last night. And certainly, Jake, I would say that it was hard work, but a great result.
3: Yeah, well, this year, 9/11 falling on a Friday, I think it's really good when that happens. It allows for us to be more reflective over the weekend. We're not just back to the same old work day the next day. It's also a gift for every rabbi in America that it comes on the eve of Rosh Hashanah, because they have a great sermon topic to talk about 25th anniversary, so they're happy for that. But look, we all have our stories. I think both of us were in Manhattan on 9/11. I know I was.
2: Yes, I was too.
3: And I actually saw the planes going in from my office window. I was at CNN at the time, and that just happened to be my, it was a communal office. I wasn't that senior. Don't worry, I didn't have my own office. But the window, I could see both planes going with my naked eye. I didn't have to see them on TV. And all those stories. And I felt extremely lucky in the days that followed that no one very close to me had perished, because I had friends who ran to the towers who were volunteer firefighters and didn't see them for a couple of days and then was worried, but then they ended up being okay. Obviously, we all knew people a couple of degrees separated from ourselves who did perish. But I remember thinking, wow, it's just amazing that all the people I know through all my different iterations of life in the city, there was no one down there at the time. I had friends who were supposed to be there at that time, but they didn't get they weren't there at that moment. So yeah. I think about that a lot.
2: It's amazing the situations. The guy who got stopped by the police and he couldn't find his, they asked him for his license and registration. He couldn't find it. And they wanted to take him away, and he didn't want them to. But the fact that they did saved his life, because he was driving right. He said later, you're right to the parking lot that adjacent to the World Trade Center. Mm. So that's those ways that life plays tricks on us. You know, sometimes you think it's the worst thing that happened to you, but it kept you out of an even further difficult situation.
3: Yeah.
2: And that was really something. So what I wanted to discuss was where we left off last week. And that had to do with what to do with Tucker Carlson.
3: Oh, yeah.
2: What to do with Tucker Carlson. So yesterday morning on WABC Radio, from about 8:35, I'd say, until about 9:15, Sid Rosenberg entertained a conversation with President Donald Trump.
3: Right.
2: And they got up right to kind of like the end of the conversation. And Sid said, and you know what, Donald, one more thing I want to talk to you about. I want to talk to you about.
3: Ooh,
2: one
3: good
2: more
3: impression. Thing. Good impersonation. Wow.
2: And he says, what about Tucker Carlson? He's a horrible human being. He doesn't like you. And blah, blah, blah, blah. He's going on and on and on. And so he says, and your vice president, J.D. Vance, said he's a friend of his. And I can't believe that you would stand for that or something like that.
3: Yeah.
2: So Trump said, oh, yeah, Tucker and I, it's been off and on for years. But in the end, I thought he never liked me. Mm-hmm. And, I'm not paying any attention to anything he does. As far as I'm concerned, he doesn't exist, you know, that kind of thing.
3: Okay.
2: But I've got to tell you, I did my best to recreate it. But it was a fascinating 2 or 3 minutes on radio that a lot of people heard.
3: Yeah, I mean, that was a good response from Trump. You know, it's best to I like the term don't give it any oxygen. And it's one of the reasons why I don't talk about a lot of people who I think are in the pay attention to me business And if you, you know, when you become a podcaster and you become all those kinds of things and you say outrageous stuff, it's probably not so much that you believe it. It's probably this is what you're doing to get the clicks and the attention. So I'm not going to indulge you with that. There are people who make wild accusations about even me, if you can believe it. And I don't give it oxygen because it's my response is something they really need. They need my response to keep that attention going. And I'm not going to give it to them. Now, this runs right roughshod against what they teach every Jewish kid in Jewish schools, like the schools I went to. The thing that used to pound into our head, and I think they were close to being 100% right, but they were a little off. They say every time someone comes out and says anti-Semitic stuff, or you've got to push back 100% because people were too complacent with the Nazis. And this is not the same thing. Sometimes it is the best thing to push back on them hard, and there's other ways to do it. But when you're dealing with people who desperately need the attention for their business and for their livelihood, don't give it to them. And I think that sounds like President Trump's response was exactly right. I heard a lot of that interview, but I missed that part. I'm glad you reiterated it.
2: He was very monotone. He didn't raise his voice. Good. He spoke clearly and he spoke quietly. And I think he created a situation where he laid it to rest. Unlike when he was talking about New York Times reporter Maggie Haberman.
3: Yeah, that was a little bit more pointed. I think another thing that I hope message that I hope got across during the 9/11 ceremonies and now today as well is that, you know, the pushback on Meir Mamdani, the pushback on some people like that, it's easy and knee jerk to respond to it as if it's some kind of anti-Muslim thing. It's not. The issue here is that Zohran Mamdani, many times in his life, has cozied up to people who supported and cheered the 9/11 attacks. And he has not denounced them. And he's not cut his ties with these people. That's why it's so controversial that he's there. It's not because of his skin color. It's not because of his religion. Yes, there were Muslims who were killed on 9/11. So, of course, with their families, I assume they're there at these events as well. They're more than welcome, of course. I hope that people understand that the mainstream media has done a very bad job of making that clear. I would say most people who even watch the news regularly in America don't know what I just said. Don't know that Zohran Mamdani made a video praising some of these hijacking types. And nobody knows that. And the fact that they don't know it is that's a huge problem.
2: Well, Jake, I've been waiting 48 hours to get together with you because I don't know if I've shared this with you, but I teach a class at Touro College called Black Jewish Relations. And I decided with such a young audience, and I think we only counted of the 23 students, only 4 or 5 of them were alive during September 11th. And a couple of them were older. So in other words, they're now 26 or 27, but most of the people there were not born.
3: Right.
2: I was surprised at the reaction that these, black, Hispanic, and white kids gave when I told them some of the things that happened. And they were particularly affronted by Mamdani signing the executive order and then giving the pen to a lawyer for terrorists.
3: Yeah. Well, that's good. That's a good sign.
2: And one woman in the class, who, when she talked, you'd think she was 12 years old, she said, you know, I don't know who he thinks he's fooling, but anybody can tell the difference between a pen that was just handed to him and one that he was holding all along and wanted to make an issue out of. Mm. And I almost stopped the class when she said that.
3: Wow.
2: It was so
3: that's very encouraging,
2: relevant and encouraging about young people that are going to school today and the fact that they're listening. And I was a little hesitant to even go through too much because I would have thought, them said, well, you know, I wasn't here, so I can't comment on that. Not one of them did.
3: So there's 2 things I want to say about that. First of all, that story reminds me of my father's academic career. He had been teaching at City College for a number of years, and then he got a big endowed professorship at the University of Virginia. My parents moved there when I was starting college here. So ever since I started college, I've been living separate from my parents. And you know, I asked my dad after the first semester, like, wow, you know, you've been teaching at City College, which obviously has some great attributes. But now you're at this prestigious University of Virginia. You have the Edgar Bronfman Endowment. It must be a big, like, step up for you. And he said, No, I miss those smart alecky, free talking classes, students in New York City college. You know, these kids at UVA are so polished, and so it's all, you know, yes, sir. Yeah. And it's like, come on, you know, we got to get, he missed that. The second thing, though, it's so funny that you teach a class called Black Jewish Relations, because I can even show it to you. I promise. A friend of mine, a black friend of mine from Maryland, who mixes it up with me all the time. He's on the left of the political spectrum, but we have a lot of other things in common. And I told him, you know, you got to listen to this show that I do with David Patterson. It's the best black Jewish production since Lenny Kravitz. So it's funny that you're teaching us. But that's great. That's great that the students, I mean, again, for you have no idea, because, you know, I taught as an adjunct professor at NYU for 6 years. And I can tell you, if you don't have students who are going to speak their mind like that in a class, it's just death, you know. And it's so good for you and good for those kids and good for you that they feel comfortable enough.
2: Well, the class
3: to express
2: that I
3: themselves
2: taught, you know, last semester, the beginning of the year, the student, I'd say the average age was actually over the graduation age. They were people who are coming back now to, you know, maybe they'd had to work when they were younger, coming back now to, you know, create a resume where they finished college and that kind of thing. And they were very good too. And they spoke and even disagreed with each other. But I was, you know, very happy with that class. So when we introduced the new class, which would have been actually a week ago, you know, when I heard them, they'd say their name. You'd ask them, you know, where did you go to junior high school? They'd seem to know where that was.
3: Wow.
2: So I just kind of thought it was going to be one of those sort of difficult semesters. But they were, it was stunning. If I knew they were going to be that good, I would have taped that class.
3: You know, for those of you who don't know, Touro University is a really interesting school with campuses all over the city and in Westchester and on Long Island. The law school is out by the courthouses in Suffolk County, the federal courthouses. My niece went to the med school there, the one based in Westchester, though she lived in the city when she went there. It's an interesting school that has very flexible programs. They even have a campus across the street from my old high school that caters to a very Orthodox men and women as well. So it's an interesting school and one that I think that other urban schools in urban areas should look at it the way they do things. I think they make it easier for people to get an education.
2: So one more thing before we move on. Did you ever read the book, You Can Negotiate Anything?
3: I had the guy who wrote it on my show a few times, so I had to read like a lot of the passages of it. I can't say I read it from cover to cover. But
2: okay, well, don't say the guy's name.
3: Yeah.
2: Because originally, the Black Jewish Relations class was taught by a man named Marvin Weitz,
3: okay,
2: who wrote a lot of books and that kind of thing. And he I befriended him at some point, and I started teaching the class with him. So when he passed away in 2015, I took over the class, and this person that you're referring to was his friend.
3: Okay.
2: So he would come on, and, you know, sometimes he'd enlighten the students with things that happened here and there and that kind of thing. But what none of us knew is that he was given the salary of a professor, which he was not.
3: Oh, boy.
2: He'd come in, you know, two or three, you know, times a year. Well, they caught up to him last year. And he's been calling the school, calling me, and, you know, calling my assistant, who finally said to him, I thought you said you could negotiate anything. Now you want the governor to negotiate for you.
3: And that's
2: so
3: funny. Oh,
2: just
3: my God.
2: A little into that. But I think that the next few weeks now, we're getting into the real, you know, it's the midterm, but this is now, you know, the end of the midterm. There's going to be an election in about 7 weeks, and it's going to be nationwide. And it's very interesting how the candidates are positioning themselves. And I just think that this is going to be a rough and tumble period.
3: Yeah, I think so too. And the news media, I mean, listen, I don't want to completely pile on them too much because it is very difficult to cover midterm elections. You have less of a center-based election. You don't have a presidential election that gets everyone sort of in the door and then you can try to get them interested in some of the other elections. So it is not the easiest thing in the world. But I have to tell you, and maybe we should make, you know, we can do this when we come back from the break. I really think that there is a tremendous, there are a tremendous number of races in this election that are just not getting a lot of attention. Now, it seems like the news media only, the national news media only wants to cover one statewide election to be their marquee one. It was going to be the election in Maine with this Graham Plattner guy. And it was going to be, that was going to be it. So, oh, we can start, we can get this rolling, and then we can get this started for more than just a minute before we have to go take a break. We have like 5 minutes. So
2: okay,
3: that was going to be, but then he dropped out, and now, of course, they focused on Michigan and Abdulrahman El-Sayed up against Mike Rogers. Absolutely think that if you had to choose one that you wanted to focus on, that's fine. But they're really not covering a couple of other elections. And Governor, you know the math. It's still 100 seats in the Senate and about 33, 34 up for grabs this year. So any election that swings one way or the other is just as important as the other. It's the same number.
2: And yet, for some reason, the media and even the public seems to think that in a major race, let's take Lindsey Graham's sister.
3: Yeah.
2: And she's running against, and even President Trump said, a very professional candidate.
3: Yeah.
2: The winner of that race is not going to be the head of North Carolina. It's going to be one seat in the Senate.
3: Yeah. But there's a couple of other potential flips for, I mean, there isn't a lot of attention being given to the Minnesota Senate race, where Michelle Tafoya is only a couple of points behind in the last poll, which they're not even taking frequent polls in these elections. But Michelle Tafoya, the Republican candidate, going, this is a seat that's being vacated. The New Hampshire election now is going to be, we know it's going to be John Sununu against Chris Pappas. There was a outside chance that a very far left Democrat woman was going to defeat Chris Pappas in the Democrat primary, but
2: it didn't happen.
3: No, it wasn't even close. So, but that race, the Sununu Pappas race, is a toss up. These are just as important. So, you know, look, but you're asking the public to do a lot of their own homework to follow where these races are going. Plus, the polls are so inaccurate, as we've been talking about. We talked about this two or three shows in a row. The polls are so inaccurate statewide. So I understand it's difficult. I'm not saying this is the easiest job that the media is blowing. It's not like it's not like they missed a layup. However, they still could do better. We really need to have people see where all these races are. And, you know, one of my big rules is if the only thing that you're doing to cover a race is to say what the polls say, that's not covering the race. I'm so sick of that. And if you pay attention now to the coverage from now on until Election Day, you'll notice that about 90% of the coverage is just going to be, here's what the polls say. And that's not coverage.
2: And there are other ways to find out who's trending, who's building a lead, or something like that. But, you know, I was glad, just to go back for a second, that Pappas did not yield to the socialist who ran against him in the primary.
3: Yeah, Manzoor was her name. She was a woman, very far left.
2: And yeah. I was glad of that, because right here in New York, you'd be shocked to hear who knuckled under to the socialist early in the year in the primary.
3: Right. And but we're still not seeing what we talked about a month ago, and I still think is the most important real hope for the Democratic Party, and that is it's only black voters and very prominent black leaders who can fix this party right now. And I'm not saying the Republicans are perfect. It's frustrating to me when anytime you try to talk about what's wrong with one party or the other, they try to depict you as someone who says, oh, well, you must think your side is perfect. I'm not saying that. But the Democratic Party has a serious problem with these Democrat socialists. The Democratic Party has a serious problem with absolutely encouraging anti-Semitism now. I mean, it seems like every Democrat who wants to run for president is trying to one-up each other on anti-Israel comments using old school. I mean, Ro Khanna just the other day came out with a statement that said basically Benjamin Netanyahu runs the White House. And it's just an old school anti-Semitic myth. It's so annoying. And he doesn't need to do that, but he thinks he does, because that's where the party's going. And until a prominent black leader tells Ro Khanna to shove it, and talk about things that are going on here in this country and stop, you know, using this old school stuff, they're going to be in big trouble.
2: Well, Now that I'm tired of hearing myself talk, I guess we should take a break for a couple of minutes.
3: Now we got like another minute because we were just going to talk about, we talked about, you know, again, like prominent black leaders. So there was one state representative, and she's a state representative. Whitsitt is her name, State Representative Whitsitt. She's a Democrat in Michigan who is standing up very strongly against El Sayed and saying the things that we've been saying, that this Democrat socialist stuff, this Islamist stuff, this whatever it is going to kill our party. And she didn't go into the second part of it, but I assume she will at one point, which is, and it necessarily seems to be ignoring black voters who are in need of the kind of attention that these Democrat socialists seem to be giving only to illegal aliens, only to people who have been in and out of jail constantly for what God knows what. And they're forgetting black veterans. They're forgetting black people who need to get access to better educational opportunities. You know, until that narrative comes out, until someone's smart enough to grab that narrative from, you know,
2: I'm going to comment on that when we come back.
3: Yeah, all right. Let's take a break. We'll be right back with The Left versus the Right. I'm Jake Novak. He's Governor David Patterson. We're going to talk about how the Democratic Party needs a black messiah. Sorry for all the sacrilegious stuff, but it's important.
1: It's the left versus the right.
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1: It's the left versus the right. Debate. Heavyweight slugfest.
2: We're back on the left versus the right with Jake Novak. And right before the break, we were talking about Jake Novak's theory. And it's starting to catch on that black voters are the only ones that can save the Democratic Party from socialism. And I was saying to Jake during the break, part of the issue with socialists, in other words, the human beings who call themselves socialists, are the same human beings who had different feelings about black people and even other minorities. But at a certain point, their basically leftist point of view excluded those people. And you don't hear too many. When you go to these socialist rallies, you don't see too many black people there.
3: No.
2: And the ones you do see there are probably selling something.
3: Yeah, I mean, it's so amazing. You take a look at their manifestos and their proclamations, and it's about illegal aliens, and it's about religious stuff. They've also excluded a lot of the women's movement, by the way. I don't see them talking that much about improving women's rights in this country. And anymore, that seems to have been thrown into the garbage as well.
2: That is a salient point, Jake. That is, I'm just thinking now about, you know, rallies and different things, and how many of the leaders are women? Like three?
3: Yeah.
2: It's a very strange movement that I keep thinking is going to topple over on itself.
3: Well, you know, it seems to me like it's very much funded by our foreign enemies who have much more cash flow than they did at the time of the Vietnam War, when they also tried to fund and direct a massive protest movement. They got somewhere for a while, but of course the main traction of that movement was middle class and upper middle class white men who didn't want to get drafted and didn't want to get sent to the Vietnam War. Once that was taken off the table,
2: Abbie Hoffman era.
3: Yeah. Once that was taken off the table, there wasn't enough traction for a full on socialist communist revolution. They tried it a little bit with the Black Panthers. It again didn't work, but they're trying again, and I don't think that there's necessarily any more interest in adopting it in the psyche of the American people, but there's just a lot more cash flow. America's enemies today are much more cash rich than they were in the past. Now, the Soviet Union of the old days was much more powerful than Iran, much more, even more militarily powerful than China is, but they didn't have that kind of cash flow. And China, of course, is very militarily powerful, although the most recent assessments I have seen of of Chinese military power, excluding their incredible hacking army, you know, Governor, they have like two brigades in the PLA, the People's Liberation Army, dedicated to hacking. So that's good, unfortunately. But as far I've seen some recent assessments of their conventional military power, and it's been very low, you know,
2: less
3: very low
2: than you
3: assessment.
2: Would have expected.
3: Yeah, thank God. But unfortunately, they still have massive cash flow, and Iran recently lost their cash flow, but they had it for many years. And some of our and Qatar has tremendous. And I think Qatar is an enemy of the United States. I really do. I think they're trying to dance at all weddings. We've talked about this months ago. But at the end of the day, they seem to continue to choose when a hard choice needs to be made. They don't come down on our side. I'm sorry. I don't care how many jets they give President Trump. I don't care how many Air Force One jets. That's all symbolic. I'm talking about taking their money away from the universities. Our owner-operator, John Katzmatidis, talks about this all the time, the amount of money that they spend to hire professors and create curricula at even top universities. So anyway, my point is that they have a lot more money than we saw in the last time they tried this. But, you know, there's a lot of similarities, Governor. The anti-war socialist movement of the late 60s, the Vietnam era, was also very exclusionary of black people. There weren't a lot of black leaders in that part of in that movement, and incredibly anti-female. I mean, if you've ever read the depictions of the takeover at Columbia University, both of our alma mater, the women were treated like maids and housekeepers in the takeover of Lowe Library. These things that were supposed to be caring about women's rights, you know, so if we import millions of people who have no respect for women's rights, what does that mean? We're supposed to be worried about the systematic racism against blacks, which I think mostly exists in the lack of access to fair, good education. I think that's the only real systematic racism in this country. You never hear them talking about that. Haven't heard them say one thing about fixing the public school system. They want to create a unionist, trade unionist movement out of the teachers union and get them to be violent and things like that. But they're not trying to improve education. So there's a lot of examples.
2: You know, that's interesting, Jake, because I got to Columbia in September of 1971. Hmm. And there was still, a sizable group of students, mostly white. I think from my memory, all of them white, who were demonstrating against a whole lot of different things. And I guess, I don't know what made me think about this, but one day, you know, they're carrying on and I'm walking past the group and with some friends, and we noted, where were the women from Barnard? Mm. How come they weren't part of the the demonstration? And what we really understood later on, they weren't invited.
3: Yeah, you know, it's part of the reason why for years I've been not comfortable with using the term liberal for these kinds of people, because they're not. They don't respect classic liberal ideals. And I really don't like the use of the term progressive. They are regressive. Communism and socialism are old failed ideas that have failed for a long time, going on 150 years now. Right. So they're failures. Old failures. So they should be called regressive, basically lemmings, Luddites, regressive Luddites. That's what they are, not liberal and not progressive. And but they're getting away with it, and it's annoying.
2: Now, can you elaborate on the whole concept of how the foreign money gets in the hands of people who have these motives?
3: Yeah, I mean, they found this out after October 7th. So after October 7th, in response to this incredible, horrific killing of unarmed, innocent men, women, and children in Israel, they decided this was a good time to even gang up even more. I explain this a lot when it comes to anti-Semitism. People don't get it. You would think that a horrific attack like October 7th would make all the other anti-Semites out there, the ones who talked at your party and said something nasty, it would make them want to run into a hole in the ground. The opposite is true. It's they take it as like a clarion call for, oh, the killing's starting.
2: You see, I
3: Let's
2: was
3: go.
2: Right all along.
3: Yeah, I was right. You know, what I'm missing out. I'm getting fear of missing out. You know, I got to go. So that's that throughout history. This isn't just something that happened after October 7th. So we were wondering, all of us are wondering, why did they have posters all printed out on October 8th? Why did they have such an incredibly efficient and quick mobilization effort, which really worked in those days after October 7th?
2: Step two was in place before step one.
3: That's right. So
2: wow.
3: It took a lot of people who did a lot of good work, a number of different journalists who found that there were all these organizations, most notably the Tides Foundation, which was basically like an umbrella group. They had some offices in Westchester, but I think it was just a boiler room type operation. It was mostly just a way to funnel foreign money into these radical groups. And our foreign enemies are smart. They know that every society that has embraced anti-Semitism throughout history ends up collapsing. Whether it's Tsarist Russia or Nazi Germany, you can name it. It's a long list of this. And or Spain after the expulsion of the Jews, not long after that, they collapsed. So they know this is a good way that and also getting rid of law and order. Earlier, they had already pushed for getting rid of all bail and emptying the jails. This is like the how to. These are like step one. Do the it's so tried and true. So they found this out, and, this kind of foreign funding of political activity in America is ostensibly illegal. In many ways, it's very explicitly illegal. And certainly it is to donate to a campaign. So, again, this is all a lot of it is blamed on George Soros, people like that. He's mostly like a bundler or his people. And obviously, he's a little too old to be that active. But he's more of a bundler for Chinese money, Iranian money when they had it, sometimes money from other people as well, some individuals. And this has all been very well documented. This is not a coincidence, folks. You can't have all your posters ready on October 8th, 2023, and ready to march on campus and march in downtown New York and before even the Israeli military had even launched its retaliatory attacks. And really, it wasn't retaliatory attacks. It was an attack to try to knock out Hamas. It wasn't just like tit for tat here. We're not talking about like a vendetta in Sicily here, guys. It was a different story. So they were already, they had been told months and even years in advance that if there's a major terrorist attack in Israel, be ready to protest Israel, not the terrorism. Be ready to do that. And they were.
2: It was amazing because, you know, in the regular course of business, and I'm trying to remember, was October 7th a Saturday?
3: Yeah, it was a Saturday.
2: It was.
3: That's right.
2: So this is a day that over here, people weren't, it really wasn't sinking in until Sunday and even a little bit on Monday. And it was so shocking and horrifying that I just thought it was going to be a tremendous amount of anger that was going to be generated from here, from the United States, from non-Jewish people, from anybody who is condemning of that kind of an attack. And it didn't quite go that way.
3: No. There's a false narrative about that a lot of people believe on the left, and even moderates believe this, that the only that there was this sympathy for the Jews after the Holocaust, and that's why we made this horrible mistake of allowing the state of Israel. It's not true, of course. For 2,000 years since the Roman conquering and destruction of the temple in Jerusalem and the forced exile of most of the Jews of Israel. Jews have prayed three times a day and sometimes five or six times a day for a return to Israel. It's like the idea that, oh, they kind of thought about, oh, let's move to Israel after World War II is insane. And of course, there already was a significant settlement of Jews living in Israel at the time of the war and well before the war. So anyway, but there's a belief in that. So there was a panic among some people like that, that, oh, no, this latest atrocity against Jews will allow for some kind of over sympathy for them in some way. So we've got to preempt that before it even starts. I think that was part of the plan as well. It's really sick stuff. You know, you don't have to sit all day crying about the people who were killed on October 7th. I think it would be nice if you did a little bit, but I'm not asking you to do that even a little bit. It's just the situation of you're going to use this as an excuse to gang up even more. What kind of psychopath does that? And the answer is psychopaths who want to destroy all civilization, not just Israel, not just the United States. And once you understand that that's the goal of these people, it becomes a lot more clear. It's not about the Jews. It's not about the Christians. It's not even about the United States. It's about civilization.

0: just Israel, not just the United States. And once you understand that that's the goal of these people, it becomes a lot more clear. It's not about the Jews. It's not about the Christians. It's not even about the United States. It's about civilization, which they don't accept. Simple as that.
1: Wow. When you just think about this in hindsight, we have got to alter our course right now as a country, as a state, you know, even as individual business owners and that kind of thing, because the number of attacks and the threats of attacks, and, you know, you can stop a flight now just by calling them in a bomb threat. We're going to really have to reexamine what some of this country's reactions are going to be to what's happening.
0: Yeah, I mean, I think also the socialist types, these really they're anarchists. They're trying to, we've talked about this before, obviously they're trying to create, not only profit from any existing resentment, but create more resentment. They're trying to make some empirical points, which I think are appropriate for me. I wouldn't even say a college classroom, maybe a college dorm room in a discussion you're having when you're a little stoned about how, like, yes, hard work is a tough burden for some people, and saying that everything can be fixed by, I want to write a book with a two-word title. It's called Lots of Luck. Lots of luck, guys. If you want to create a society where
1: I thought
0: you
1: that was three words.
0: Yeah. No, lots of. Lots is one word. Oh, lots of luck. Lots of luck if you want to create a society where you're not trying for a meritocracy. Lots of luck if you want to create a society where you don't mete out, you don't at least try to mete out law and order the same for everybody. The same for everybody. Now, doesn't matter how poor the person who bashed someone's head in, we're going to send them to jail just as long as a rich guy. Lots of luck if you want to do a little bit of an economic or racial scale in your justice system. Lots of luck, because it's not going to work, and it's going to create complete chaos. Lots of luck if you want to tell everyone, listen, I know hard work doesn't always work. Okay. So what do you tell them? Just roll the dice. There's a guy named Robert Frank, not the CNBC reporter, and we got to wrap it for the next break. But I just want to say, there's a guy named Robert Frank, professor at Cornell University, whose entire scholarship is that everything is luck. It's all luck. Well, lots of luck. Yes, I understand that not everything is in our control, and people who work very hard aren't always rewarded. I understand that. But lots of luck in a society if you tell everybody from day one, I have no idea if anything that you try is going to work. It's all. And I mean, I remember, I don't understand. How does that guy give grades in his class? He should just roll the dice. I don't think he walks the walk. He talks the talk. But unless he rolls the dice to give out his grades at the end of every semester, he's full of it. And he is full of it.
1: And lots of luck if we can come back from the foregoing commercials in one piece.
2: It's the left versus the right.
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2: It's the left versus the right. Debate. Heavyweight slugfest.
1: And welcome back to the final

0: segment of the Left versus the Right with the great Jake Novak and the sometimes special David Patterson. And we are here to talk a little college football.
1: That's right. It's Saturday in America, in the fall. Come on.
0: Of course, this is, you know, after the game last night between Rutgers and
1: BC.
0: BC.
1: But we want to talk about the game last week still, because that's still
0: important. But the game last week still looms in our memories.
1: Yeah.
0: Take it away, Jake.
1: Yeah, so look, in college football, for those of you who are fans of college football, and by the way, college football is a very, very big part of the culture of America, if you didn't know that. And a lot of people living here in the New York City area don't know that, because...
0: No, it's the Giants and the Jets.
1: Yeah, they don't get... They have no idea how much a major college football game is a cultural event in other parts of the country, particularly the Midwest and the South, but also in Southern California. Those are the three major hubs of college football in America. And if you think that going to a Giants game or a Jets game and tailgating in a cement parking lot at MetLife Stadium is tailgating, then you don't know what tailgating is. You got to go to an SEC game. You got to go to a Big Ten game, where the tailgate starts Thursday night, frankly, and goes on and on. It's just an amazing thing. So,
0: and you get in your seat by halftime on Saturday.
1: So here in the New York area, there have been half-hearted efforts, sometimes larger efforts, to make Rutgers into more of a primary type of college football team. They joined the Big Ten. They have had absolutely no success in the Big Ten. So before their conference schedule starts, and you know they're going to get their brains beat out every week, they scheduled a cupcake game, basically where you schedule a team that you're absolutely going to beat easily. You have to pay them a considerable sum to come and get beaten up. And this happened in the first game of the season for Rutgers. They invited UMass, which is not even in the top division of college football. They're in the FCS, it's officially called the Football Championship Subdivision, used to be known Division I AA. They brought them in. Not only were they in a lower division, Governor, but they had lost 16 games in a row. So this was like, this is great. Rutgers will get this home game to start the season. The students are on campus. It'll be a great effect. And sure enough, UMass beat the stuffing out of Rutgers. Now, I wouldn't make this a topic on our program if it weren't for the fact that Republicans in New Jersey, and I think that they're trying to grandstand off the event, but I agree with all their points, are making an issue out of this thing. This is a state university, so taxpayer dollars are being spent on this program, which has no chance of being competitive in the league that it's in. They can't even beat a team that they set up to try to use as a punching bag for an opening game. And the question is, how can this continue? Either make this into a winning program, which is going to cost a lot more money, or maybe it's time to downgrade Rutgers to Division I AA themselves. Maybe they should become an FCS team. We've talked about this before. They were offered, Rutgers was, in 1954, to join the Ivy League. The Ivy League is a sports league, folks. It's not an academic league. I mean, obviously, it's that, too, but... It's called that because it's a sports league. Rutgers turned it down, and I think what was got to be the dumbest decision in New Jersey history, and there have been a lot of dumb decisions in New Jersey history. But, I mean, that's a lot of money to be embarrassed. And, you know, I like their stadium. It's a nice size. It's about 46,000 seats. I like the campus at Rutgers. But Rutgers also has fallen in its academic reputation since my college years. I mean, I went to school here, high school in New York, and it was a private school, so there actually were some students in my high school from New Jersey. But had I gone to a high school in New Jersey, a lot of the kids would have applied, you know, to Rutgers. Is no longer a top five state school, which I believe it was in the late 80s. It's just not anymore.
0: Now, we talked about this last week. Is there an understanding about why Rutgers has made the decisions it made going back to 1954? I was born that year.
1: Yeah.
0: I wish they had talked to me. Maybe I could have persuaded them.
1: They absolutely believe that there was... Listen, they felt that joining the Ivy League was formed to deliberately de-emphasize and demonetize college football for some of the Ivy League teams. You know, the history of the Ivy League was, the creation of the Ivy League was very much forced by what happened at the University of Pennsylvania in the late 40s going through 1951 or 52. In the late 1940s, Penn, the University of Pennsylvania, not Penn State, Penn, the Ivy League school, decided it wanted to be a big-time college football program, a very big-time college football program. They got a national television contract, which at the time was absolutely unheard of. Only Notre Dame had, Penn and Notre Dame, and then was another one of the Southern schools had it. That was it. And they were making big money, and their traditional rivals, who they've been playing since the 1870s in what would become the Ivy League, like Princeton and Harvard, were saying, we don't want to play you guys anymore. And we're not going to, and they said, listen, we're going to create this league that's going to focus on the academic aspect of athletics and the fact that they have scholar athletes. Do you want to join us? And they had to make the hard decision. They made the hard decision at the time at Penn to forego the money of football, which at the time they didn't, you know, they were liking, for the prestige and the other money that came from the academic prestige. They made the right decision at Penn, I think, because ultimately, I think they would have had a hard time competing with today's Alabamas and Ohio States.
0: Absolutely.
1: I think in the short term, they definitely left a lot of money on the table, and it must have been difficult. But that's what really forced the Ivy League into its creation. Otherwise, it would not have, it would have just been, it never would have been formed. So that's really the story. And Rutgers thought, well, we're not going to be dumb like those Penn guys. We're going to try to get a national contract now. And they never really reached that. They've had a couple of good seasons here and there since 1954, but not enough to justify that decision. And when you think that you could have said Rutgers was an Ivy League school, I mean, the amount of money and donations alone and the kind of prestige that would have come to the university is just immeasurable.
0: So I just want you to be aware of this, Jake, and this will shock you to hear this. But a few weeks ago, I tried out as a kick returner for the New England Patriots. And I was cut the first day. That means I'm going back to Columbia.
1: You can go back
0: and
1: to Columbia.
0: I'm going to play football there.
1: Okay, that's right.
0: And I don't see how anybody can stop me from doing that.
1: You know, all joking aside, this is something I wrote about. This has been one of the most difficult positions for me to really come down one way or the other when it comes to paying college football players. In these big programs where they eat, where they basically literally have to eat because they have their meals prepared for them when you play college football, by the way. I don't know if you know that.
0: Yeah.
1: You have to eat, drink, and sleep being on the team. I absolutely do think they should be paid. I don't think that they have been given a valuable enough education because they're told, by the way, all these really good classes you want to take, it's during practice, so you can't take them. So I really think it's the right thing to do, especially when they're sacrificing their bodies. But I also knew then, like, you know, 10 years ago when this first started to happen, like I know now, that once you start paying these players, all of these things, so much of what makes college football special will go away. And so much of what college football has been able to do to keep hardcore professionals out of their conferences is no longer defensible. I don't like the fact that you've got these judges saying, no, the SEC has to take these players that have been cut in the NFL. We don't like it. But at the end of the day, it kind of makes sense. If you're paying the players, how can you say, no, they've been professional athletes and they can't be here anymore? Well, then why are you paying them? You're still paying them. So it's one of those things where I really wish the solution to this problem had been giving them some kind of a stipend to cover costs and things like that, but no deals with sponsors and other kinds of things. And how about you do a better job of getting the proper education for these students? If it has to be in the summer semester where they have classes, especially for the football players that they couldn't get to during the season, whatever you have to do, it doesn't seem like there was enough accommodation in that.
0: See, that makes a lot of sense because I remember even, you know, when I was going to Columbia, that the football players who were the equal of the other students there, but they were encumbered with practice and, you know, bus rides to these places. And many of them were interested in coming back and going to summer school. That, I think, may have gotten worked out inevitably. But you certainly don't want to destroy somebody's future over the fact that they played football for a couple of years and got hurt.
1: Yeah, you know, you see like some of these NFL film specials about some of these big time stars who come back to their colleges to actually get their degree. Because for a lot of these college football players, their academic scholarship was forever. In other words, they could always come back. So like Emmitt Smith went back and got his degree. The great running back for the Pittsburgh Steelers who went back to Notre Dame and got his degree. I'm forgetting his name. Jerome Bettis. Bettis went back and got his, and they did a whole special on that, and he was a great student. It was like he was getting his business degree, and he obviously, through his NFL affiliations, had been running some businesses, or at least had, you know, major roles in businesses, and he was a great student in those classes. They had a lot to contribute. So that's cool, but there should have been more accommodations there. But look, I at the end of the day, I think it's okay that they're being paid. It's just that if college football thought they were going to avoid these kinds of problems, and this is just the beginning, it's going to be worse. There's going to be players who, in the middle of seasons, will go to court and say, I want to transfer now so I can play for another team next week. They can do that in the NFL. Why can't I do it here? Oh, well, you're a student here. And it, well, no, I'm not. I'm not really a student. I haven't started classes yet. There's a lot of that's going to be the thing next year. I predict it'll be an issue next year. You're going to have players who say who are going to do the whole Kurt Flood, you know, reserve clause argument and say, I'm not a slave here. You paid me and another place is paying me more. You know, show me the contract.
0: I'll never forget when the Kurt Flood and baseball issue came up. I saw and this is during, you know, the Vietnam War and the picketing. Mm. And there was a sign that said, hell no, won't go. And then it was signed by Kurt Flood.
1: Yeah, he's not going to go to Vietnam or go to another year or be the ownership of the team. But, you know, there was an interesting poll that was taken about 20 years ago, back when The Daily Show was at its height with Jon Stewart, was doing really well. And it shows something really interesting, that the number one TV show for people who were avowed liberals in America was The Daily Show. And the number one television program, if you call it just one program, for people who were conservatives was college football. Not even NFL. Now, NFL is the number one rated thing, period. That crosses every single political spectrum, every race, every economic spectrum. It's the number one, America's number one addiction. And, of course, we're kicking off the NFL for real. We've had a couple of games already, but tomorrow we have the real full slate of NFL games. And that's when we know, that's when the governor and I are really happy that we're on Saturdays.
0: Yes.
1: And not Sundays, because we have no chance at Sunday at 3 p.m. Saturday at 3 p.m. works. I know a lot of people love college football, but, you know, they'll listen to us. Turn the game sound down and listen to us while you're watching the game. That's all I ask. But I wouldn't even expect that on a Sunday. So we know that's going to happen. But college football is a huge part of America's culture, especially in the red states. And to have this problem going on right now, with the players being paid and not knowing how to, and basically giving up all semblance of rules or regulations or semblance of any academic experience, is going to hurt. It's going to hurt eventually. It's already hurting. I mean, right now, I can promise you now that so LSU is, you know, is getting these NFL players, or trying to, and they didn't do it yet. But I promise you, all the opponents at LSU and their fans are going to get really sour on this, and there's going to be talk about breaking up the conference, because that'll be the only thing they can do in retribution. If the judges say they have to be allowed to play, that's fine. But then they can, the SEC can say, well, we're going to create a new conference where the teams pledge not to use these kinds of players.
0: What's surprising is that things were misunderstood to such a point that it's been so recent that we've come to this point of situation where there's going to have to be some sort of negotiation or something to try to stop this before it gets out of control.
1: Yeah, I mean,
0: well, maybe it's out of control now.
1: I mean, it's sad too, because again, the education is not being had here, and these players, even if they get into the NFL, really do need to have a formal education. Especially, I mean, you know, the NFL works very hard in teaching the incoming players financial literacy and working very hard with them to make sure that they get these skills. So hopefully they'll take advantage of that. But at the same time, if they have a degree and they have most importantly, relationships like that they forge in college. You know, Jerome Bettis, in that special that they did, this documentary of him going back to Notre Dame to get his degree, he made all these relationships with professors and other students to try to continue, you know, business opportunities. So all I can say is, you know, try to get your education. Yes, get paid, because you're sacrificing your body, but if, again, it's asking these 18-year-old kids to be very, very hands-on with their own futures. And that's a tall order. It just is.
0: Yeah, right? It is.
1: So go watch the game now. now that you've listened to the show. But honestly, this is going to get worse before it gets better, I think, unfortunately.
0: Well, we're going to get better when we come back from 3 to 4 next week on The Left versus the Right. David Patterson and Jake Novak. Hope you've enjoyed the program and hope you'll join us again next week. Thanks for listening.
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6: I'm Sanji in Grasso. President Trump is in Dublin saying a unified Ireland would be fantastic. Wading into a complex and politically charged subject during a weekend visit to a golf tournament at his golf course in Ireland.
7: What do you think about unification of Northern Ireland and Ireland? I said, oh, that's a nice question. I gave a nice answer, I think. We'll read about it tomorrow. You know? That's one of those questions where no matter what you say, no matter how well you say it, there's no good answer, right? There are about four or five. I could tell you some other ones, but I'm not going to get you started. But that was one of the questions. But I actually said it would be, I think, a very cool thing, to be honest with you. I think it would be cool.
6: Competing visions of Northern Ireland, whether it's Irish or British, drove decades of violence in Northern Ireland that left 3,600 people dead. Iraq closes border gates with Iran following an attack from Iraqi territory on Saudi Arabia. Iraq's government is racing to contain the fallout after local Iran-backed militias were accused of attacking and shuttering a key Saudi pipeline. Control of the Bab al-Mandeb Strait could allow the Iran-backed rebels to cut off another major export route for Saudi oil as Iran disrupts the Strait of Hormuz. President Trump was asked about the cutoffs.
8: I have to say, we've done a great job. You know, we controlled, as you know, we really very powerfully controlled the Hormuz Strait, and nobody saw that happening. But we have very powerful control over it. We have a naval blockade that's been so incredible. Boy, your oil prices would be much higher. We're taking a lot of boats out. We take out on average 25 boats a day.
6: A recall of some Ford pickup trucks.
9: Ford is recalling nearly 225,000 F-150 pickup trucks because of leaky fuel tanks that aren't secured properly. The National Highway Traffic Safety Administration warning those fuel tanks can come loose when you're driving, increasing the risk of an accident. There's also the chance the engine could stall or catch fire. Dealers will replace the fuel tank straps free of charge. Jane Metzler, Worldwide News Network.
6: Mississippi police have arrested a man in the death of Tasia Fortune, a black woman found hanging from a tree last month. Police say they discovered Fortune's body hanging in the backyard of an abandoned home. Jackson Police Chief Rochelle Brackney.
10: The medical examiner's office officially classified Miss Fortune's death as a homicide. With that determination, our investigators moved quickly. We secured two search warrants and an arrest warrant for Jacques Ratcliffe, also known as Jacques.
6: The victim's mother said police did not share a motive. This is the Worldwide News Network.
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6: We're now learning the identities of the two men killed in a shootout at a Brooklyn playground Friday. Police say 35-year-old Antoine Utsi suffered gunshot wounds to the chest and ankle. 33-year-old Dion Miller had been shot in the neck. One of the victims lives just blocks away from the park. Both men taken to area hospitals, but died later. No arrests so far as the investigation continues. A New Jersey man is facing murder charges in what police are calling an attempted murder-suicide after his wife was found stabbed to death. Police were called to a domestic violence incident Monday at a home in Barnegat Township where they found a grisly scene. 67-year-old William Garvin sitting on a chair with a knife sticking out of his chest. On the floor nearby, 69-year-old Eileen Garvin pronounced dead at the scene. Police say Garvin turned the knife on himself after allegedly stabbing his wife. He was taken to a local hospital, is expected to survive, and once he's discharged, Garvin will be held at Ocean County Jail until his hearing. The stage is set for the U.S. Open Finals in New York. Anya Sabalenka faces off against Elena Rybakina today. Over on the men's side, Ben Shelton is up against Alexander Zverev. It's Shelton's first career Grand Slam final, and he's looking to be the first American to clinch that title since Andy Roddick in 2003. That match takes place tomorrow. And if you happen to be in Times Square this weekend, look out for Brian Walter Payne on the Jumbotron. The Mahwah, New Jersey native is featured as part of National Down Syndrome Society's annual video presentation. Payne was selected from some 2,700 entries in a global call for photos, no doubt making his parents very proud. From the WABC Weather Center, a sunny Saturday with scattered clouds, highs of 78. I'm Sal Giangrasso for 77 WABC News.
4: A common sense recap of the day's biggest stories. 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
11: A successful first ever GOP midterm convention with a clear message from President Trump. Republicans, get out and vote in the November elections. Welcome to another special edition of Katz and Cosby. I am Rita Cosby, along with John Katsimatidis. And we begin with Mark Levin, who says the stakes could not be higher for the future of America. Here is our very own Mark Levin. You guys, we are talking, of course, about the midterms, and who better than the great one, Mark Levin. You can listen to him, of course, on ABC.
12: A few days ago, President Trump texted me and says, make sure you put Mark Levin on these subjects. But I forgot what the subject was.
11: Yeah, I think he was talking about socialism and a whole bunch more. So who better, right?
12: Mark Levin, the great one.
11: Mark, go ahead.
13: Okay, where are we going? That was Sid. You know, I don't get to hear Sid where I am. I love listening to Sid, by the way.
11: Yes, he's great.
12: They won't syndicate him, but we're going to fix that.
13: You fix that, yeah. If anything I can do, let me know. I love the guy. And but in any event, the midterms, is that what we're talking about?
12: Whatever you want.
13: Yeah. What are we talking about?
11: Yeah, why don't we pick it up, Mark, where Sid left off. Because, of course, you've got the midterm conventions. You got the big one in Dallas. We just talked, there's a lot of races. President Trump was just saying a few minutes ago, it's about like 35 races. He's talking House and Senate, that he's really watching. Talk about what's at stake and why it's important to have this convention to galvanize people to get out and vote.
13: First of all, a lot of this depends on the quality of the candidate. You know, Sue was talking about this guy, Fitzpatrick. I know that part of the country. I come out of Philadelphia. That's Bucks County. Bucks County is about 55 Democrat, 45 Republican. And so you're not going to get a winger out of there. You're just not going to get it. And so on the other hand, you can get somebody with a little nicer personality, I suppose. But that's it. You know, Mike Lawler's in a tough race. That's a tough district. He's a terrific congressman. So, again, a lot of this is going to depend on the quality of the candidate. Now, when you look at a place like Texas, I mean, they are spending over $100 million already, the Democrats, to try and take that Senate seat away. I'm not going to put down our candidates. I don't care if they're liberal, moderate, conservative. We got to win, okay? Now, this is the first time Mark Levin's ever said anything like this. I don't really care. We're up against it. These people push socialism. They actually push communism. They talk about deconstructing our Constitution, not just the DSA, the Democrats. And this is a line that cannot be crossed. So I don't care if we elect a kumquat to some of these positions. We got to stop these people from getting the majority. And then in the House, they'll spend the whole time trying to destroy the president and his family. We've been through that already. And so it's very, very important. This is a turnout election. That's what midterm elections are. You got people fighting like hell. You got WABC fighting like hell. You got the president, everybody else. Everybody needs to look in the mirror and understand that they're part of this process. They're a citizen. It's the consent of the governed. And the other side's going to show up. Now, are we going to show up or not? That's the issue. And don't get all worked up about who the candidate is. I'm saying it against 25 years of saying the opposite. But things have changed right now. It is what it is.
11: And, you know, Mark, I agree. The stakes could not be higher. Judge Weinberg.
14: Mark, good to talk to you again. I'll tell you the race that concerns me. They all concern me. And your point is well taken. This is a make or break election for the future of this country. But I'm very concerned about what's going on in Michigan. You have a great former chair of the House Intelligence Committee, Mike Rogers, against an Islamist anti-American socialist. And to me, that's the fight of this election. What are your thoughts?
13: Well, you're right. I've brought him on the show twice so far. I want to bring him back on. We're all over the country, all over Michigan, and it's a turnout election. Rogers thinks he's doing okay. But look, the way I view these, every one of these races, you know, I view them as us being Patton, a military operation without obviously the violence. And that is, when people say to me, are we going to win? Are we going to lose? What am I, Nostradamus? Here's the thing. Go out and fight. Work the precinct. Make a little donation. At least vote. Be your own precinct worker. Get out five people to vote. We push this very, very hard on my program. The closer we get to the election, on election night, we push it very, very hard all over the country to remind people who are in their vehicles, get to the polls. Don't just go home. And it's very, very important because the bottom line is this. I don't know if we're going to win or lose, but I do know if we don't show up, we lose. So that's the point. The point is victory.
15: Mark, this is Rudy Washington.
13: Can you prove it?
15: John took the DNA
11: test. We verify.
15: Test. He took the DNA test. I'm the great-great-grandson of George Washington.
11: They look very similar.
13: Wow.
15: But
16: it's the hairdo that gives him
11: exactly.
12: It's a different color.
15: But unlike the judge, I'm more concerned about the Paxton race. I think Rogers is such a quality candidate that people are going to wake up and he's going to win by at least more than five. But I'm more concerned about Paxton, and that's probably why they're in Dallas. That tells me something, mm-hmm. too, that the president is probably concerned about that race also.
13: I agree with you. I think that's going to be a bit of a tougher race than Michigan. I don't think people are looking close enough at Maine, even though Collins tends to pull these out. They're pouring a ton in there to try and take her out. It's kind of a quiet race people aren't paying attention to. I think we're in trouble in North Carolina. That concerns me. It's a very good candidate. Watley's an excellent candidate, but he's running against Cooper as a leftist. But he's a Democrat. He's well-known. He was the governor down there. So this is really hand-to-hand combat in these races, whether it's the House or whether it's the Senate. A lot of these races where we should be doing better, maybe we're not. On the other hand, races that, people thought we may not win, I think we're going to do better in. So we'll see. But I agree with you. And we cannot afford to lose Texas, for God's sakes. If we're losing states like Texas, we have a big problem.
11: Yeah, no, you're right. That is tough stuff. And those I've been looking, I mean, some of the polls have Tallarico ahead by like 2 or 3 percentage points. That's not good. We also have with us the great attorney, Eric Levine.
16: So, Mark, good to see you. Good to hear from you.
13: Well, I want to say this to you, Eric. My family's a little bit more economical. We took the E off the back of our name.
16: Yeah, but you can only pronounce your name one way. I can be Levine or Levine. No. So
13: in Philadelphia, it's Levin. So that's it. I'm Levin.
16: Fair enough. So the sleeper race is New Hampshire. We are concerned.
13: Oh, you're right.
16: John Sununu, who won the decisively in the primary yesterday, polls, as I understand it, show him even or up.
14: 2 points.
11: Mm-hmm. So, against Chris Pappas.
16: So that could be a Republican pickup. And if he wins in New Hampshire, it means Collins won in Maine. And this is a woman who's never won a poll but never lost a race.
13: You're right.
16: So
13: what are you, a lawyer or something?
14: Don't against him.
11: With an E on the end.
16: Don't tell anyone. It's a well-guarded
13: secret. I'm wearing a neck brace just for you. I think you're right. I mean, that is a great race. They got a great candidate there. He was in the Senate for a while anyway. The whole Sununu family is well known. That is a great point. That is a great race, and we have a shot to pick that off. Look, if we pick off Michigan, that's a flip. If we pick off New Hampshire, that's a flip. If we hold a number of these other states, I think we're going to be all right in the Senate. The House, I think it's closer than people think, but I don't know. We've got these flip districts. We've got them in New York. We've got a couple in Virginia. We've got a couple in Pennsylvania. I think you got about 20 of them, 25 of them nationwide. And that's going to make the difference. But again, it's all turnout.
16: Well, if you ask Speaker Johnson, he'll tell you there's roughly 16 to 19 House races that's going to decide who controls the House. And he claims that he believes that the Republicans are going to hold the House. Now, people can sneer at Mike Johnson, but this is a guy who every time he says he's going to do something, it happens, notwithstanding people saying it's not possible. I mean, he's a regular Houdini, I think, if you look at his record. So there's a real realistic possibility if the speaker actually says that the Republicans are going to hold the House, I think he's got a fighting shot.
13: Well, first of all, he's not going to say we're going to lose it.
16: But well, I understand. Right. I understand.
13: Now, that said, what I typically do in about 30, 40 days is I call him and I say, give me your top 10 races that I need to push. That's what I do. And so I push him. Again, it's not that we're all this powerful and everything else, but it is. It gets the message out there and so forth and so on. And there may be some candidates that are not that conservative. So if you have a conservative like me telling people, vote for this guy or gal, vote for them. We've got to have this. We've got to win this. And what people need to understand who are listening is this. When you vote for somebody, you're also voting for the leadership. I don't want Hakeem Jeffries in there. He's a disgrace. He's a disaster. He's a leftist. He'll spend the whole time trying to undo the Supreme Court and the president. That's what he's all about. He's basically announced it. They want to get rid of the Electoral College. They're going to try and open the borders again. Just a big disaster. So you might say, yeah, I'm not really great with this Republican. I don't feel great. Let me tell you something. You elect that Republican, Johnson will be the speaker. That's the bottom line. Your guy have some influence, but we need the leadership in the House. Senate, the leadership's weaker, but still, we need the leadership that we can get in order to advance the agenda.
16: Yeah. Where you and I may part company, though, I don't think Hakeem Jeffries is ever going to be speaker, even if the Democrats take the House. It means that the Democratic Socialists have won seats. And these people are so rigid and so ideological and so uncompromising.
13: If they win this House, he's going to be the speaker.
16: You're on. I will bet you $20.
11: Okay. Oh, wow. That's big. $20 for a Levin and a Levine.
14: I'll hold the money.
11: Yeah.
16: I'll bet you an E. I'll bet you an E.
15: I think I'm going to go with Levine on this one.
13: All my money's in real estate, I hate to tell you.
11: Oh, now he tells it. Yeah. Hey, Mark,
16: come to New York.
11: Before we let you go, Mark, you know, I want to get your take on all this with Zora Mandani and all the 9/11. We're fast approaching, of course, the 25th anniversary and the pen. It infuriates me. We talked about it yesterday that he's at an event. It's with 9/11 family members. And the pen gets passed, first of all, to Jessica Tisch, the commissioner, and then goes to Ramzi Kassem, who is the chief counsel for the city. Mm-hmm. And he represented not just anybody, an Al-Qaeda terrorist, somebody whose brother-in-law was the hijacker on the flight that slammed into the Pentagon. It's shocking to me. And today, I don't know, this will get everybody's ire up. We didn't even talk about this. Hassan Piker, the great Democratic philosopher, because he seems to be the leader of the Democratic Party, he came out and essentially said it's racist if you don't want Zora Mandani at the 9/11 event. I mean, this is disgusting.
13: Yeah, I think Mandani is racist if he shows up. Is that what he's saying? I'm
11: just kidding. Touché.
13: But here's the bottom line. The guy doesn't even believe. In other words, he's not sympathetic to the families. He's not sympathetic to what took place. I know this sounds terrible, but just remember, he was talking about an international jihad. Before he was running for mayor, he really showed ankle on what he stood for. So does his wife. He despises the state of Israel. He attacks the United States, our economic system, our founding, on and on and on and on. And then he's going to show up and he's going to be what? He's going to show sympathy to the families and so on. I see this is the way he treats the Jews, too. You know, a Jew will get stabbed and they'll say, you know, that's a horrible, horrible thing. And then he goes on with the usual pablum and BS that he is not a patriotic American. He is not somebody who I'd want anywhere near me on 9/11. These families have a right to decide if they don't want him there. And you should at least have the class, and he's got no class, but he should at least have some class where if they say don't show up, don't show up. And I'll tell you what, if he does show up, thousands and thousands of people, they're going to boo the hell out of him.
16: Yeah, I think people should be looking at the stuff he writes and the stuff he endorses before he became mayor. People should remember that Zora Mamdani founded the Students for Justice in Palestine chapter at Bowdoin College. He's of course says that the DSA is his home and that Palestine has been his political motivating factor. If people look at the mission statements for both the DSA and Students for Justice in Palestine, those two organizations call into question not just the legitimacy of the Jewish state of Israel, they call into question the legitimacy of the United States of America. They believe that America, this concept of what they call the turtle nation, it's really bizarre. They claim if you look at a map, Canada and America put together are in the shape of a turtle, and therefore that's the turtle nation, and it's just one giant occupying force. And that the United States doesn't even have a right to exist because it's an occupying nation.
13: That's pretty funny, considering when you look at ancient history, how the third of the Abrahamic religions, and that would be Islam, claims control over all the land where the Jews were, and they were there before the Christians, and then the Christians were there. They were there before the Muslims. The Muslims, that faith is 1,400 years old. All the others are thousands of years older. And they claim the whole Middle East. They claim the Holy Land. They claim Jerusalem, the Temple Mount. They claim, and now they claim Europe. And, of course, in the United States, they can't make a claim, so they accuse us of stealing the land from, you know, from the Native Americans. So it's pretty funny to hear him talk about these things and so forth. But the fact is, he's not open to debate. He's not open to learning or education or anything of the sort. He's an ideologue. And so it's, look, we knew if he were elected what we were getting. And we got exactly what got elected.
11: Yeah, boy, did we ever. And then some. Well, Mark Levin, we love you. It's always great to get your perspective. The stakes couldn't be higher, and we hope we talk with you again before Election Day. We love you. Have a great week, Mark.
14: Thank you very much.
13: Likewise.
15: Thank you,
13: love
15: Mark.
13: You guys.
11: Thank
13: Take
11: you.
13: Care.
11: Thank
13: See
11: you.
13: John.
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11: Ari Fleischer, former White House press secretary, says the midterms are crucial to retain the soul of our nation. Here is Ari Fleischer.
12: Ari, the only thing I don't like, I mean, I looked at the price of oil at 5 o'clock when we went on the air. $94 on WTI, $99 on Brent.
11: Ari Fleischer, what do you think?
0: You shouldn't have looked.
12: I was sick. That's why I said it on the air.
0: Yeah, it's an issue. It's a legitimate issue. And the equation voters are going to have to make is acting our national defense to stop Iran from being the terror and the menace that they are worth it. Worth it temporarily. We all know it is eventually going to come down. And if it comes down and the price we paid was that the Iranian regime fell, everybody in America will know it was worth it.
12: Well, what's happening is the evil empire, and I keep saying about it, the evil empire, what do we call it? Spectre. You know, Russia, Russia, North Korea, China, Iran.
11: The Axis.
12: They are trying to raise the price of oil because they get richer that way, number one. Number two, stir the pot and somehow to hurt President Trump and have the Democrats take advantage. And what are they going to do? Impeach. That's all they want to do.
0: Yeah.
12: I mean, but the real facts of it, and President Trump said it right over the weekend on some of the speeches I've heard, is that we are trying to get rid of the evil empire, and the evil empire keeps, you know, poking their head up.
0: Yeah, the American people are very much focused on domestic economic matters, and it's always tricky for a president to get involved in international affairs, particularly in this modern era that we're in. I salute President Trump's leadership and vision for doing it. As a strong supporter of Israel, it is necessary to protect America's best ally around the world. And so it's a political risk the president took. People who think he just does things for political reasons should look at this. But the bigger question is this rise of big government socialism, which threatens each and every one of us, which is going to drive our prices higher, which will drive the price of oil even higher. They've never met a barrel they didn't want to keep in the ground. They don't want to drill anything. That's going to result in higher prices for the American people. This rising socialist tide that really started in New York City and then spread throughout America, this is what's on the ballot this November. That, to me, is far more important than Iran, far more important than anything foreign. This is an American problem that's growing in America.
11: Hey, Ari Fleischer, do you believe the Republicans have done a good enough job saying that it is sort of common sense versus crazy, to your point, because some of these DSA things are so extreme? I mean, the, you know, get rid of the president, pack the Supreme Court, open the borders. And do you think they've done enough of effect? Because I agree. I think when people go in, they'll go, oh, you know, what might happen? And we've seen this a little bit in Michigan already. Some Democrats are crossing over and saying they don't like this Abdul al-Sayed. They feel like his policies, they're going for Mike Rogers, or they're staying home.
0: I think Republican candidates in their states are doing a very good job at it. The national press doesn't really have a good sense. They just don't do a good job diving into states to really feel the dynamic. They parachute in, parachute out, but they don't see the daily grind. And I can tell you, in the numerous states, the Republicans are taking it to those Democratic candidates. The bigger issue that they face, though, is it's a very bad historical cycle, mid-year election, president's final midterm. The president's job approval numbers are not as high as we'd like them to be. And that's why I like this idea of a convention in Dallas. Republicans need to bring out the MAGA voters who love President Trump, but who just really don't care much for Republicans, so they stay home. If they stay home, Democrats win. Socialism wins. If they turn out because this convention catches their attention, President Trump's pleas to them catch their attention, very helpful. Democrats are turning out no matter what because they hate Trump. Will Republicans who love Trump but only kind of like Republicans turn out? That's what this election depends on.
11: Yeah, that's a biggie. You know, it's interesting, Ari Fleischer, too, because it's in Dallas, which to me, I think, first of all, obviously, it's a great place for a GOP convention. But also, I think of the timing of this because you've got that very pivotal Senate race we were talking about with Ken Paxton versus James Tallarico for the U.S. Senate there in Texas. And some of the numbers, it really is, it's within the margin of error. I mean, it depends which poll you look at. And I just saw that on President Trump, it's the super PAC that he has. It's called MAGA Inc. It donated $10 million to the Paxton race. $5 million apparently for this week's of ads, $5 million next week. Those are pricey ads, but it shows that that race is so key. What are you looking at for the midterms too? Like, I mean, there's a couple places that one, Michigan, that really all's on the line.
0: The first thing I look at, Rita, is what I call agenda control. Are Republicans defining their opponents as dangerous, radical, extremist socialists, or are the Democrats defining the Republicans? If Republicans play offense, that's how you win. Two, money. How much money do the Republicans have? How much do the Democrats have? The president and his pack, they are sorely needed in numerous places, and I'm glad to see the spigot is being turned on. And then three, turnout. Are we going to get those Republicans who always show up in presidential years but don't show up in midterm years to come out? And just to put it in numbers, 150 million people voted in the presidential election 2 years ago for Trump, or totally voted. Only 100 million voted in the previous congressional race. A drop off of 50 million people. Who are they? Where are they? These are the people that we have to get to the polls in order for Republicans to win this November.
12: And we do have to control the mail-in ballots. What's the latest status on that? I mean, I hear all kinds of stories. One week, one federal judge says no. The other week, the appeals judge says no or yes. Where are we, Ari?
0: Yeah, I think those judges are mailing each other and trying to figure it out. I don't know. It's confusing. And the president has gone to the Supreme Court to make some last-minute changes in this. You know, I'm a New Yorker, and I grew up in a state where, and it was perfectly fine, our elections seemed to work, where you could only get an absentee ballot if you were out of town on business or you were sick or incapacitated, and then you could get an absentee ballot. But in these states where they have the election starting in September, because anybody and everybody can get an absentee ballot or a ballot, and then they mail ballots to people's P.O. boxes, they pile up in P.O. box offices, that's terrible. I just can't understand that system. And in California, you don't even know who wins the election until weeks later. In Alaska, the Democrats have put up a candidate whose last name and first name are identical to the incumbent Republican. If that's not dirty politics and trickery, what is?
12: The president said it right over the weekend, and he said that the only way the Democrats could win is by cheating. And look, I was a Democrat 30 years ago for Bill Clinton, and it wasn't that way. When did all this craziness happen?
0: Yeah, it started in Washington State, where they began a program, and it was bipartisan there, of mailing ballots to everybody. But they took it slow. They really worked it cautiously, had lists that they purged, and it seemed to have bipartisan support. And then during COVID, it just took off everywhere. Every Democrat wanted to mail ballots to everybody. And that's where the problem began.
12: Craig Eaton, you have something to say.
1: Ari, you know what the problem, too, is? With mail-in ballots, a lot of these states allow the mail-in ballots to be counted, even if they come in the day of the election or after the election. I mean, if they're going to do mail-in ballots, they need to be returned. It should be 2 weeks before Election Day. Think about it. Yep. A small state, they have a whole bunch of ballots. They realize that their client's losing. Their politician's losing. They go out and they get a whole bunch of mail-in ballots and they postmark them the day of the election and those get counted. I mean, there's so much room for fraud.
0: That's the problem when you mail a ballot to everybody.
1: Yep.
0: It's like live ammo. You put live ammo in every gun you can find. One or two of them are going to go off, aren't they?
1: Absolutely. In Brooklyn, we have dead people voting around the country. We have dead people voting every year, and we get them mailing ballots to people who no longer live in these apartments, and the people are filling them out, and then they're voting themselves. I mean, we need to tighten up our voter registration rolls.
12: This is what President Trump is trying to do, tighten up the voter registration rolls.
1: Nationally, because
12: this is federal elections.
11: Yep. But the states are fighting.
12: It's the blue states that are fighting.
11: Exactly, John. And you know what? But the American people
12: have to realize that. Okay, the American people have to realize.
11: I agree. What's
12: the violin, there's an old Italian Greek expression. The violin is playing behind their back.
11: Yeah, and Ari, to the president's point, he's trying to clean up the voter rolls. The states are fighting him, and then they're taking it to it like it's all these legal layers. And meantime, the midterms are fast approaching, right?
0: You got that right. You know, they're fighting it too hard, just like they're fighting against voter ID. It makes you scratch your head and say, why?
2: Right. You know, we'll fight voter ID.
1: Because it'll stop the cheating. Yes. Voter ID will stop the Democrats from cheating.
2: Exactly. Yes.
0: And it doesn't, it's not prevalent. Voter cheating is not widespread. But I'd make the case to you, not that there's somebody breaking into my house at night widespread, but every night I lock my door and I turn on the alarm.
5: And I lock my car outside, too.
0: Our election system.
5: Yeah.
0: You lock the doors to the election system so people who come here illegally, so dead people, can't vote. It's, and I don't tell me it's not prevalent. It exists.
2: Exactly.
0: And it's also impossible to catch. If someone votes illegally, how do you know? How did you check? You didn't. That's the problem. It can also be the perfect crime. Could you imagine if New York City actually had gotten away with what they tried years ago, well, a couple of years ago, which was to put illegal immigrants, make their vote legal? If you were illegal in America or if you held a green card in America, you could vote in the New York City municipal election. That's what the city council passed. The mayor didn't veto it. And then it got struck down by a court, thankfully.
2: Did you see in California, you can show a gym card? Can you imagine? Hi, I go to Gold's Gym. I swear, can I vote? Sure, come on in.
1: You know what the irony is, Harry? In order to get into the Obama library, you need to show photo ID.
2: Yeah, that's true.
1: But to vote, you don't need it.
2: Ari, thank you so much.
5: Ari.
2: We love you, Ari. Thank you.
5: Ari,
0: always a pleasure. Thank you, guys.
5: Keep fighting for America, Ari.
2: Thank you, Ari. Professor Alan Dershowitz says we must increase election integrity in our voting process. Here is Professor Alan Dershowitz.
5: Well, today is with us Alan Dershowitz, the leading constitutional lawyer in the country. And Professor Dershowitz, thank you for calling in. And there's so many things going on. Judge Weinberg, why don't you begin the questions?
7: Professor Dershowitz, good to talk to you again, sir. I'm very concerned about the Supreme Court. They have a case coming up to them, which has to do with the Trump executive order on mail-in ballot rules to be exercised by the post office. So what's going to happen there? Are they going to reach the constitutionality of it? Or are they going to allow them to go forward without reaching the constitutionality? What are your thoughts?
22: Well, the constitutionality is very difficult because, you know, there's no such thing as a federal election under the Constitution. Every election is a state election, even for president. There are, you know, you vote for 400 and something electors state by state. So congressional races are all determined by state. And so I think it's going to be tough constitutionally for the court to sustain restrictions on voting or changes in voting based on executive orders of the president to the postal authority. I think it's an uphill fight, but you can't be sure until the votes are counted.
7: Is there a way to allow it to go forward without reaching a constitutional issue?
22: I don't think so. I think that the other side is raising constitutional concerns of federalism, state versus federal. So I think the court's going to have to deal with the constitutional issue. The question is really one of timing. Can they reach a decision on the merits before the midterm elections? And that's not going to be easy to do. So what we may do is get a kind of temporary decision which impacts this election but allows the case to go forward to impact future elections.
7: Would that mean then that Trump's executive order would be in play?
22: Unclear, and unclear whether or not, you know, it'll be in play in some states and other states if the Supreme Court doesn't rule. The Supreme Court is, after all, our only national court. Look, I think write-in ballots raise serious questions, particularly if they become the norm. I think part of what it means to be an American is to take a walk to the polling place, see your neighbor standing online, schmooze with them a little, and cast a real vote in a real voting booth. That's the America I grew up in, and I would hope we would get back to that. And it's very, very hard to have fraud when you have that kind of an election. Much easier to have fraud when you have mail-in ballots. So the real question is not whether we should have mail-in ballots, but who should make that decision. Is it up to the president? Is it up to the Congress? Is it up to every state to make separate decisions on that? That's the issue the Supreme Court's going to have to decide. And no one can predict the absolute outcome of that case, except to say I think it's uphill to think that the president alone, through the Postal Service, can impact the way voting occurs in 50 states.
5: Well, can you go over it as mail fraud? If you only have 500,000 people in a county, are you allowed to send out 1 million ballots?
22: No, I think that you can stop, and there are ways of doing that. The problem is we're so close to the midterm elections that even the right thing is hard to effectuate in time for these midterm elections. So I don't think this election is going to tell us how elections in the future will operate. I think we're going to see more concern about electoral integrity and ways of assuring it. You know, let's go back in time. The three of us are old enough to remember when John Kennedy got elected president, and there were plausible claims that that Illinois may have been tampered with, and that there
6: thanks
22: were
6: thanks to Mayor Daley in Chicago.
22: Yeah, and also during the primaries, the West Virginia and some of the others. You know, it was interesting because both subsequent President Nixon and then non-president Gore didn't challenge the elections, of course.

0: President Nixon, and then non-president Gore didn't challenge the elections. Of course, President Trump did, but the others didn't. And the Nixon case was very close. If he had challenged the election, I don't know whether he would have been able to get any relief, but there were a lot of Americans who thought that that election was determined too much by local political fooling around. I don't know. And Bush versus Gore, that was so close. A few thousand votes in Florida. I was one of the lawyers. I represented Palm Beach County when they were trying to undo the butterfly ballots. And boy, that was a tough and close election. And those were elections that were traditional. People went to the polls to vote. So when you look at mail-in, I think you're going to see many, many more claims of fraud. And it's so important that every American, whether you win or lose the election, understand that whatever the election is has to be able to be understood as final. So, you know, I have a very interesting letter, personal letter from Justice Scalia to me, because I had written a book about Bush versus Gore and some of the questions that occurred in Palm Beach County. And he wrote back and he said, look, Alan, give me a break here. You have to understand, we were under enormous pressure. We needed to have a result soon, before January. And as you know, they only decided it really in December. And so there are real pressures on the election. I don't know how these cases will come out. Usually I'm pretty good at predicting, but I'm not going to go out on a limb on this one.
1: Understood. One last question before we call it a day tonight. I'm still, it bothers me, like Massachusetts, 39% registered Republicans. I don't care how you you break up the districts. I have no care why you break up the districts. But you should have close to, at least within 10%, 39% representation in Congress, whether
0: it's
1: Congress
0: or... It's much worse than that than Massachusetts. All of New England, every single state in New England, if the Republicans lose in Maine to this guy, this Democratic character, if they lose in Maine, there will not be a single, not a single member of Congress, House or Senate, from the Republican side in all of New England. And New England is probably 40% Republican. Not
1: that
0: a single representative from the entire region of the country is a scandal.
1: Well, you know, in the old days, in 1776, they called it taxation without representation. Thank you, Professor Dershowitz, for coming on, and let's talk again real soon.
2: Thank you very much.
0: Thank you.
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7: General Jack Keane, Fox News senior strategic analyst, says the tyrannical Iranian regime is playing the waiting game, watching the politics very closely in the United States. Here is retired four-star General Jack Keane. Let's go to General Jack Keane, retired four-star general.
1: And don't forget, the price of Brent oil went to $94.
7: Huge.
1: No, $99 on Brent. And $94 on WTI, and it looks like OPEC is getting rich again.
7: Well, General, what do you make of all this? Things are certainly escalating.
8: Yeah, and I believe that's Iran's intent here, and we said it weeks ago that Iran likely is pretty focused on the midterm elections in the United States. What they want to portray.

0: here is that President Trump is managing the war badly, and as a result of that, they're seeking the opposition party to win that election, and likely they would like both houses to turn over so that the Democrats would find a way to shut this war down. I mean, that's kind of the Iranians, right from the outset when they took power in the early 80s, have always paid huge amount of attention to the United States, our politics, the will of the people, and they're playing to it. And we said this was predictable. It will likely escalate even more significant than this as we get closer to the election.
1: General, you're 100% right. You're 100% right, and this is the game plan. And I don't like what was going on with Canada, with the European community over the weekend, trying to enjoin the Canada and the European community in closer perspective to their own opinions.
0: Yeah, very much so. Are you talking about pushing back on the settlements in the West Bank?
1: Well, there was Carney met with the European community, or Canada met with the European community, that they should have closer relationships. And that's one thing. The other thing that happened over the weekend is the fact that Russia blew up their pipeline themselves, and they stopped shipping natural gas to Europe. So things are escalating behind the scene.
0: Yeah. Well, Canada is on a different path, certainly, and they're trying to deal with a coalition of other countries separate from the United States. Carney made that talk some time ago. You remember, he came into a political office opposing the United States stands dealing with Canada. So, yeah, I don't get much into politics, but
1: when it affects war and national security, and then I have to say some things about it, you know?
0: No, that's when I get involved in it as well here. But there's no doubt those are issues here. But the major issue in front of the United States is, I think the president is of a mind he will finish Iran and not pass this problem on to his successor. And that means you can't make a deal with them, because they won't make it. They won't comply with it. And if you do make a deal with them, so our audience understands, we would have to finance their recovery. And that means we extend the lifeline to the regime to let them exist for years to come, because they'd never make a deal. Even if it's the perfect deal in terms of concessions to us on nuclear, ballistic missiles, support for proxies, and the list goes on. If they give us all of that, we would have to remove the sanctions against them, and we would have to unfreeze their assets, which would mean that we are financing their recovery.
1: Well, yes. I mean, it can't be done. But the ordinary person walking around paying $4 for gasoline doesn't realize that, because you know what we're dealing with. We're dealing with people that just living day to day and month to month and week to week.
0: Yeah. And the regime has made up their mind, the Iranian regime, that is made up their mind, that they think that they can outlast us here, that they're willing to absorb this economic blow rather significantly.
1: We got 7 weeks, and they figured in 7 weeks they can do that.
0: Yeah. But I think what will take, I don't think the economic sanctions, and I have huge respect for what Bessin has put together here. It's Secretary Bessin. It's unprecedented how comprehensive the plan is. But you have to know who you're dealing with. And the Iranians here are focused on just surviving. And I believe at the end of the day, it's going to take a combination of the sanctions and all the economic peril that we're imploding on them with the blockade and the rest of it. It will take military action, strong, decisive military action, to force this regime to collapse.
1: I think all we can do, General, is take it day by day right now, and the president is making the major decisions. Are we getting the Strait of Hormuz? Are we getting more boats out?
0: A slow weekend in getting them out, this weekend for sure. During the week last week, doing much better at it. It had a lot to do with the exchange of fire that we all saw took place with the Iranians and shooting at U.S. ships, shooting at tankers trying to transit. Overall, if you look at the trend line, you know, for the last month or so, the trend is up in terms of getting ships out compared to where we were. Admiral Cooper and his team have a very good plan in doing that. It's a task force from the 82nd that's actually in charge of that and how they protect those ships to go through, and they do it at night, and certainly build some confidence in the ship owners and the captains of the ships to go ahead and move their ships. What we have done to help in that is we've taken the sensors away and a lot of the drones and missiles that the Iranians have in the immediate vicinity that they've been using. We haven't seen a fast boat in weeks because we've destroyed just about all of them.
2: But we saw some missiles, right, Jack? We saw, remember, the missiles were coming in to us, a couple Iranian missiles.
0: They have missiles. They have anti-ship missiles. They have cruise missiles, and they have ballistic missiles. And they've been firing, well, from the very beginning, they've been firing at U.S. Navy ships. They've increased that just recently, and that's why we escalated back with them. I think we're going to see this tit-for-tat and continuous escalation, and likely as we get closer to the elections, as I said before, I suspect they'll increase it rather significantly. And I know the president will respond rather strongly about all of that.
1: General, one last question, and you know, I don't want to ask you if you provide any security. How close can they come to hurting one of our aircraft carriers?
0: Well, the aircraft carrier, look, they've tried to hit any one of our ships, and they haven't been able to do it since the war started.
1: Yeah.
0: And those ships, the aircraft carrier obviously is the prize, but it is protected by air defense systems that surround it, in the destroyers and the cruisers, and they have very sophisticated air defense systems to protect not only aircraft carrier, to protect themselves and protect other ships that are part of the 19 ships that we have in the area. They would love to have a U.S. Navy warship on fire.
1: Yes.
0: That certainly is something they've tried to do, and they have failed in that, and I don't believe they're going to succeed.
1: General, thank you so much. General Keane, thank you so much for coming on, and let's hope the American people realize what's at stake here. If the evil empire gets a head start on this and gets the Democrats elected, and I was never that much anti-Democrat, I'm not. It's just that they allowed a crazy socialist to run their party. Let's pray for America, General.
2: Thank you, General.
3: It's a common sense recap of the big stories. 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
2: Governor Rod Blagojevich says it's shocking the Democratic Socialists had a big convention in his city of Chicago with featured speakers, including Hassan Piker and Governor J.B. Pritzker. Here is former Illinois Governor Rod Blagojevich. Joining us now, I have also, of course, Ed Cox in studio, but we also have remotely Governor Rod Blagojevich. And, Gov, I know you have a greeting for John on his birthday.
4: I absolutely do. Happy birthday to you, John. I really have an affinity for guys with long and hard to pronounce last names.
5: The governor's name, Blagojevich. Now,
4: it rhymes with Katsimatidis, and that's a real honor. Congratulations.
5: We
4: have
5: your
4: birthday.
5: Work hard and make him the next mayor of Illinois or Chicago.
2: Absolutely. See, that's your birthday wish. You have to honor it, Governor, because you just heard it from John. He said you got to be mayor. So you got to deliver on the birthday wish for you to be mayor, Governor.
4: No, I appreciate what John said. You know, I'm calling you from the People's Republic of Chicago. And we just had the Democratic Socialist Convention here throughout the weekend. Chicago historically has been a city that's hosted historic conventions, including Teddy Roosevelt's convention in 1912, his third party convention that was sort of populist and progressive, but certainly not socialist, because he was very much against socialism because he knew just how bad it was. But these socialists today, what do they want? They want no police. They want no borders. They want no prisons. They want no president. They don't want a U.S. Senate, and they want to stack the Supreme Court. And they'll make our country, well, they'll destroy our country because there won't be any borders, and they'll basically put the rights and the interests of the illegal immigrants above everyday ordinary Americans, which is what the Democratic Party has been doing here in Chicago.
2: You know, Governor Blagojevich, you know, it's amazing. The keynote speaker, if this doesn't speak volumes, was Hassan Piker, the influencer who's been hanging around with El Sayed, who, of course, is the Senate candidate there in Michigan. He knows Mondani in New York. He's been hanging around all over the place. I mean, that says volumes that that's who. And in fact, he's defiant. I mean, one of the things that he was even saying, too, was that, you know, the Democratic establishment doesn't like it, and I don't care. This is sort of a new breed of Democrat, right?
4: They're an angry breed of Democrats. They're filled with anger, hatred. In many ways, they're nihilistic and anarchists. I don't want to go to such an extent to say that they celebrate assassinations of corporate people, but, I mean, there's evidence to suggest that some of them sort of do. And this particular guy, Hassan Piker, has said all kinds of anti-Semitic things. And it is shocking to me that the Democratic Party would somehow have room for people like that. And it's shocking to me that our Governor Pritzker, who's Jewish, would actually go to that event and speak on the same stage as Hassan Piker. Pritzker is so shameless in his political aspirations that even his own faith and his own ethnic group isn't so important to him that he's willing to share a stage with a guy like that.
2: Wow. You know what? I'm glad you brought up the J.B. Pritzker, because that is frightening. Did you see it's in the state of Michigan? There was a woman there she's Jewish. She's the attorney general, and she's a Democrat. She at first said, I'm scared to go to my own conference. And she is Jewish. And then just a couple days ago, she flipped and flopped after getting talked to by a number of Democrats saying, you know what? We have to put our Jewish interests on the back burner and vote for these people, even DSA people. I mean, what does that say about the spine or spineless governor?
4: Well, that's a great question. Look, I have a book coming out called Framed, Effed, and Freed. It talks about my experience in prison for politics, not for crimes. I talk about how it gives you the opportunity to read books that you didn't read in school, which I did in prison, I should say, not in school, like I should have. Anyway, I read a lot of history books. And one of the things about the Holocaust, and I'm not Jewish. I mean, I'm certainly an Orthodox, Greek Orthodox Christian. But one of the things about the Jewish people correctly is never again. That was the mantra. That's the mantra. Never again. We're never going to let this happen to us again, because the pages of history are replete with examples about Jewish people being persecuted through the centuries. And then this happens at World War II. Systematic genocide by a state. 5 million Jews murdered and killed. And here you have today, in this 21st century, with this new generation, so many of the very same things that led up to the Nazis taking over.
2: Yep.
4: And the sort of acquiescence of some people, even from the Jewish community, who sort of went along to go along to get along and didn't want to upset the pressure from the groups that they're part of. And that's what we're seeing today. And shame on Pritzker, and shame on these other Jewish leaders in the Democratic Party for not standing up and condemning these people and kicking them out of their party.
2: 100%. 100%. Governor, we love you. And I think we're going to be seeing you at the 9/11 event, honoring, of course, the heroes of 9/11 later in the week. So that'll be great.
4: I look forward to it. And thank you, John, for honoring police officers and firefighters and first responders and all the heroes and the men and women who lost their lives on 9/11. Let us always commemorate them and never forget them.
2: Never forget.
5: I'll see you Friday at the big gala in New York. And I'm going to announce to everybody that you're going to be the next mayor of Chicago.
2: Perfect.
4: Okay, John. Sounds good. Don't let my wife hear you say that.
5: All right.
2: Thank you, Governor. Thank you very much.
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8: 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Music Radio takes over your airwaves momentarily. We had a great night last night at the WABC Gala. We'll tell you all about that. Plus, we're spotlighting the top two hits from this week in 1970. Both have a connection to Motown. That's our spotlight year. And in the vinyl vault, we're going to continue to commemorate and honor the 25th anniversary of September 11th. It's all that and so much more. 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

America the Beautiful. It truly is a beautiful nation, one nation under God, 25 years ago. And it still feels like yesterday that we were shook to the core here in the city and just really virtually all around the world. Just the magnitude of something so big like the attacks of 9/11. And we reflect, we remember, and we honor those that were lost and all of those who we've lost in the wake of it and everything that would come in the aftermath of such a tragic and horrific event in history. But our tenacity and our strength, that's what prevails. That in such darkness, the light of moving forward while honoring those we lost continues to shine bright. And that's what we're going to do today, continuing to honor 9/11, as well as give you a great show doing what we do best, and that's playing music. I'm Vinny Madunio. We have a great show coming your way tonight. 1970 is going to be our spotlight. In the spotlight segment, the top two hits from this week in 1970. And then in the vinyl vault, we will continue to pay tribute with a very special and poignant song honoring those we lost on September 11th, 2001. And we will never forget. So we're going to bring the mood up. Our spotlight year of 1970 is in full effect. 1-800-848-9222. Vinny.Madunio at WABCRadio.com. And Bobby Sherman's kicking things off right here on Music Radio.

and the Vandellas on Music Radio. It's the Vinny Madunio Show, giving a couple of shout-outs right now to Larry Giordano checking in. Hello to Deborah Lee. Dylan Debut, all the way up in Ontario, Canada, saying we're coming in 5x5. Hello to Vita Percoco, Greer Saltzman in Florida, Joanne Gallagher Hall, and Antoinette Gambino. Thank you so much for listening on that 77 WABC radio app, 770 on the AM dial, or on the Red Apple Audio Network. Wherever it is you're listening from, we appreciate you, and we thank you so much. And if you're new to the show, welcome aboard. We love to have you with us.

board with Gimme Just a Little More Time from our Spotlight Year of 1970 on the Vinnie Meduño Show, taking a quick moment to shout out each and everybody that was in attendance at the always amazing WABC Gala. Last night was a spectacular night with the who's who of both talk radio and music radio, the WABC family, in attendance. Shouting out John and Marco Katz for always pulling out all stops to throw a great event. Thank you so much to Chad Lopez and everybody on the team of the Red Apple Group for making it an unbelievable evening where we not only honored September 11th, but celebrated the work and the legacy of former Governor Pataki and former Cardinal Timothy Dolan for their dedication and service to this great city. I was honored to share the stage with the Mark Barron Band, Joe Piscopo, Lee Greenwood, and one of my favorite members of the music radio family, Tony Orlando. 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Thank you to Cipriani for hosting us. It was a great night.

0: break. 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
1: Spotlight time on the Vinny Madunio Show, 1970. The top two songs from this week. We start off with the number two record released in July of 1970 from the Princess of Motown, Diana Ross, her self-titled debut solo album. This song would go number one next week in 1970 on the Hot 100, where Berry Gordy initially refused to release it as a single because he hated the spoken word intro, thinking listeners wanted her singing right away. In any event, this record would earn Diana Ross her first solo Grammy nomination for Best Female Pop Vocal Performance. You guessed it, Ain't No Mountain High Enough, right here on the Vinny Madunio Show.

with the number two song from this week in 1970, and the number one song was originally recorded by the Temptations, but Motown refused to release their version as a single to protect the group's pop image, where, yep, Edwin Starr would re-record it, releasing it at the peak of the anti-Vietnam War sentiment in America, and it would get him a Grammy nomination and later be inducted into the Grammy Hall of Fame. It's the number one song from this week in 1970, War on Music Radio.

0: Great week from Motown in 1970 with the top two hits. Thanks to everybody that came out to the Richmond County Fair last Saturday and to all those that I met at the Four Seasons in South Knowles in Jackson, Jersey this past Wednesday with the Chicklets and the Coda Band. Stepping out for a quick break. When we come back on the other side of this, get your roller skates ready.
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Melody with Brand New Key on the Vinny Madugno Show right here on Music Radio. I bet you were a great roller skater back in the day. Some of you still probably have your key, I'm sure, right? You send me them on Facebook. I would love to see them. And I got the key for you to come out and enjoy your music. Some of the greatest music live on stage at the PNC Bank Arts Center for free this coming Wednesday night. 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The Dupree's, Clyde McFatter's Drifters featuring Ron David McFatter, Ron Dante, Eddie Holman, Brian Hyland, Bobby Wilson, Vito Pacone, The Elegance, The Chicklets, myself, Rainier Martin, Sounds of the Street, music by the Coda Band, Jackie DiMaggio. I mean, the list goes on and on. You can get free tickets by going to gsafoundation.org. There's still a few left. Not many. I'm hearing that this venue is going to be packed up. It's going to be an incredible night. Matter of fact, these ladies are also going to be on hand. The Dixie Cups, doing all of your favorites. And maybe we'll see you this coming Wednesday night at the Arts Center in Homedale, New Jersey.

0: Johnny Maestro and the Crest. Spotlight continues on 1970 right after this. 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

J. Thomas from our Spotlight Year of 1970, giving a shout out to all the teachers in the tri-state area returning back to work this week. Have a great school year, my friends. Tonight, Music Radio is going to be great. Cousin Brucey with the Saturday Night Rock and Roll Party next. And then on the back end, we got Jersey Joe with a great episode of Boulevard Sinatra Showcase. And Tony doing his Tony thing with Rock of the Decades. 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What?

Five steps from our spotlight year of 1970 right here on the Vinnie Madugno Show. Last night for me, one of the highlights of the night was getting to see and perform with a legend in music, Mr. Lee Greenwood. And I couldn't think of something more special on the 25th anniversary of 9/11 and to commemorate it by hearing Lee sing his iconic record, which really embodies what love of country, patriotism, and rising above the difficult moments is all about. We take a moment and we remember those that we lost, and we honor them.

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1: We are inside the Vinyl Vault, and we are continuing to honor and commemorate the 25th anniversary of the September 11th attacks, not just on our city, but on our nation. And we lost so many people, so many stories cut short, so many lives, so many futures that were undetermined. In our own family, earlier this year, we lost my uncle, who had 9/11-related illness. And so many more people were lost along the way in the aftermath of this terrible event that shook us to our core. And we come together right now to think of those first responders, those innocent bystanders, the passengers on those planes. And we know, because if we have the gift of faith in our hearts, then we believe they're closer than we realize.

God bless you, and may God bless America. There was no greater a feeling than the feeling of unity on September 12th, and that's today's date. And let's remember that moving forward. That, my friends, is going to do it for this edition of the Vinny Madunio Show, and he's standing by with a great show coming your way, Cousin Brucey with the Saturday Night Rock and Roll Party. As for me, I'm back with you next week, same time, same place on the station you love, playing the music we love, sending you out with one more from our spotlight of 1970 right here on Music Radio.

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0: Hi, everybody. It's your cousin Breezy, and welcome to our show. Here's what you're going to be hearing on today's get-together. The great music from the 50s, 60s, and a touch of the 70s. And we have something very special for you. I'm going to play a great interview that we had with Petula Clark. I love Petula Clark, and I know you do, too. So, cousins, we have a fun and most memorable show today. And, of course, your requests, your dedications, and happiness is. Cousins, invite a friend to two or three and stand by. We start our parade in moments, and we have Petula Clark.
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0: Hello, hello, my friends. We're ready. We're ready. Jody, you set? You all set for the cause?
1: Yeah.
0: Yes, Jones. Yep. And Cookie said, and Rick is set, and Isaac said, and Kevin said. So we're ready to go. We got the whole team here for the next 4 hours. We're gonna celebrate music. We're gonna celebrate us. My number 800-848-229222. Ladies and gentlemen, let's have a little more Frankie Valli here.

0: Cousin Bruce.
1: All right, I think we're settled out. I think we're settled out anyhow. Come on with me into this corner, the nice brightly lit corner that Jody has decorated here. Let's have a little quick confab if we can, a little meeting. Well, first of all, I welcome you. If you're new to Cousin Brucey, I think we're going to become very good friends in the next 4 hours, because that's what we have to spend together, playing with the music of the 50s, 60s, and what is it? A touch of the 70s, and I think the three greatest decades of rock and roll music. Well, last night, we'll do this now. I want to talk to you about last night. We had this this wonderful celebration. Now, the word celebration, you know, can be taken many words. Sometimes you celebrate somebody's life. Sometimes you celebrate somebody's happy, happy life. Last night was kind of in the middle, right? We had a great celebration of this Republic of ours going to be 250 years old, right, plus. And then we also thought about what happened like 25 years ago. Now, I'm just going to say a few words quickly, because I think we all know by now. All I can promise you and tell you that last night at our gala at Cipriani's restaurant in New York City, this 9/11 horror was treated with absolute respect, with absolute dignity. And I just want you to be aware of that. It was not a party. It was respectful and dignified. I think they showed a film, a very, very poignant film of what happened that day, which, of course, those of us who went through it, including Jody and myself, will never forget it. There's just a couple words I'm going to say, and then we're going to stop. Four words we will never forget. We will never forget. And don't you ever, ever let it forget. I'm your Cousin Brucey. Welcome to the show.

Karen and Richie. Karen and Richie, everybody. Top of the world. Nice. I know Isaac loves that song. I see him dancing around the control room, jumping on the control tables, which is not too smart. We're going to... Oh, well, so if we get topsy-turvy, lady, you know it's Isaac's fault. 800-848-9222. Please give the cuz a buzz, will you? I'm expecting your calls, and if you get a busy stick, please hang up and try it again. Feeling good. Feeling very, very good. These are the Beach Boys.

0: Hi, the Beach Boys. My cousin's putting it be nice. All right, what would you like to hear? Let me hear from you, will you? 800-848-9222. You get a busy signal, hang up and dial it again. You know what we do right now? Let's go to, our first caller. Let's go to New Jersey. I believe it's Cousin Jerry. Jerry, are you there?
1: Hey, Cousin Brucey, how are you?
0: There you go, Jerry. I'm fine, Jerry. Yeah. And how about you? How are you doing?
1: I'm doing okay. I'm a long-time listener, first-time caller. I could have tried to get through a lot of times. I couldn't get through, so I kept trying.
0: what's the old adage? If at first you don't succeed, finish it. Remember what that
1: That's
0: is?
1: That's right.
0: Try again. Listen, Jerry, short story? But no, hold on. Can't tell me yet. If at first you don't succeed, try again. There you go. Tell me your story, Jerry.
1: Yeah, listen, I was listening to 101.5 about 2 weeks ago, right? And these guys are going back and forth talking, right, about music and everything. And your name came up. The guy said, yeah, well, you know, I used to listen to him when I was in high school. So the guy says to him, well, how old do you think he is than you? About 5-6 years. So I called him up. I said, guess what? He's a lot older than that. I said, he's 90 years old and he's still
0: Well, listen, guess what, ABC. Cousin? Guess what? You're absolutely right. And don't give away secrets or anything. Let them find out for themselves. Jerry, here's your song.

Hey, everybody, so that is dedicated to Joe Piscopo. There's Joe, and Joe will be following us tonight, speaking of legendary guys, and he'll be on the air at 10 o'clock. So we got plenty to do, plenty to hear. So let us hear from you, 800-848-9222. Ladies and gentlemen, little Motown here by the Temptations.

0: Yeah, Cousin Esposito, the Temptations. Hi, everybody. Your Cousin Brucey. We're off to a start. 800-848-9222. And remember the Love Hour coming up way at the towards the end of the show. 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
0: Cousins, hi there. This is Brucey. Johnny Maestro is a legend. He was one of the most celebrated pop and doo-wop singers ever. He had this powerful and amazing tenor voices. It had one of the best in rock and roll history. He was born in New York City on the Lower East Side, and Cousin, he achieved his early fame as the lead vocalist of the group The Crests. Now, The Crests were one of the music industry's earliest interracial groups. The Crests scored huge breakthrough records, classics like 16 Candles.
5: 16 Candles.
0: Cousins, unfortunately, Johnny passed away in 2010. He was only 70 years old.
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0: So keep listening.

Yeah, you know who that is, right? Dion singing with the... And, but in those days, you go to the Belmonts, right? Great. Come on, little angel. And that whole da-da-da-da-da-da-da-da, that became a signature of his. 800-848-9222, the way to reach Cousin Brucey. And by the way, you want to write, you might find it easier. It's Cousin Brucey at redapplemusic.com. Feeling good. Got good stuff for you. Do we have Chuck Berry ready? Chuck Berry is all set. Ladies and gentlemen, here's one of the innovators of rock and roll, Mr. Chuck.

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1: Now! Right now, my cousins, let's see what we have here. Listen to Cousin Brucey. Thank you so much. Hey, cousins Joan and Doug Johnson. And they listen, they're regular listeners from Farmington, Minnesota, by golly. And they would like to hear Neil Diamond, cousins. Brother Love's Travel and Salvation Show by Neil. The music lives on. Stay safe. Joan and Doug, thank you.

Yeah, Neil Diamond, everybody. Hey, you're listening to The Cuz here, and hope everybody's enjoying that. Bring that into me. Let me float with this music, because that's what I like to do. I like to float with the music. That's Booker T coming in there. Huh? All right, so we have lots to do. Now, tonight, we have a first. We're going to do a repeat, and by popular demand, so many people have asked me for Petula Clark. Petula, of course, is resting. I believe she lives in Switzerland now. And we have a wonderful interview with her, so we're going to revisit. And, of course, a medley of the greatest. Ladies and gentlemen, you're listening to Cousin BC. Enjoy it. Turn it up.

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2: At number three, The Four Seasons. Dawn, Go Away. But Guzzles, it didn't go away. It stayed on the chart for many weeks. Musical Radio Minute, Guzzles, at number two. She Loves You. Those Liverpool lads again continue to serenade us.
1: She loves you, yeah, yeah, yeah. She loves you, yeah, yeah, yeah. She loves you.
2: And at number one in February of 1964, Guzzles, yeah, you guessed it. The Beatles again. They're holding on to us. I Want to Hold Your Hand.
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0: John Paul, George, and Ringo, everybody. Hey, welcome. A very warm and happy welcome to you. I'm your cousin, BC, and we do this every Saturday. Every Saturday here on Music Radio. Yep, the Red Apple Music Network. So happy to be with you. And cousins listening all over the country, all over the world. Out in Los Angeles, over at KJVVFM. Welcome in Pittsburgh, at WKFOAM. And cousins, well, I'm just so happy to have our list growing. And if you have a favorite radio station in your hometown, let them know. Let them know. We'd like to join the staff. Let's go to Sunny now in Palm Springs, California, and see what's cooking. Hey, good looking, what's cooking? Hi, Sunny.
1: Cousin Brucey.
0: There you go, Sunny. Oh, all right. You usually have a lot more wind in that one. All right. Sunny, how are you? Everything okay?
1: Everything's great. My sister told me I should turn it down and keep it more low-key.
0: Oh, tell your sister to pick it up. Pick it up. That's good. Now, you listen. You tell your sister you want to be yourself with your cuz. I'm myself. I want you to, everybody who talks to me, to be themselves. And I know you're high key, which is good, like me. So, Sonny, cool. Sonny, so tell your sister that, will you?
1: I absolutely will. She's listening now in Ossining, New York.
0: Ossining. What's her name? What's her first name, Sonny?
1: Diane D.
0: All right, hold on. Diane. Come on, cool it, Diane. Let this man, you know, let out. He's terrific. Okay, Sonny, what am I playing for you tonight?
1: Can I ask you a quick question?
0: Yeah.
1: Do you remember the first song you ever heard on the radio when you were a little kid? I think they had radio back then, right?
0: Don't be a wise guy. Okay, let's see. I think they used drums or something. Sonny, let's see. First record. Well, I go back. I think about Fats Domino. I think about Shaboom by the Chords, right? And things like that. Then, of course, they had that short 7-year pop segment for us. And, you know, we heard, good pop music. But I remember the very first things there was Shaboom. I loved that very much because that was rock and roll. I think that's it, Sonny. What about you?
1: Well, the first song I remember listening to out in the backyard, playing in the sprinkler. Remember what they had, those yellow ones that spun around?
0: Sure.
1: On my mom and dad's radio, first one I got, 2-3 years old, I don't know, somewhere around there, is the song I'm going to request, Lazy, Crazy, Hazy Days of Summer by Nat King Cole.
0: Excellent. Good. That's the first song. Play it.

I second that emotion, by the way. I absolutely second that emotion. Wish that Silva could always be here. Hi, everybody. Your cousin Brigida. Hey, thank you very much, Sonny. Thank you very, very much. Ladies and gentlemen, my cousins, D. Clark. Hey, little girl in the high school sweater.

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And, of course, you can email me to CousinBrucey@redapplemusic.com. Always happy. All right, so we're taking your phone calls, and we oh, this is nice. Here's Billy Joel.

0: Billy Joel, everybody. You always wanted to ask Billy about those sound effects, because there's a couple of recordings that the actual artist, the star, made those recordings outside his house. I don't know if I made that up, but I think it's true. Cousins, I'll be back in a moment, right here with the Boosie Show with the Dell Vikings.
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0: Hello, everybody. Cousin Brucey here. Dion and the Belmonts are one of the true legends of early rock and roll. To this day, it's like I Wonder Why, A Teenager in Love, and Dion's solo hits, including Run Around Sue, right, are still a mainstay of pop radio today. Dion was inducted into the Rock and Roll Hall of Fame in 1989 and continues to record and perform all over the world. And there's a Broadway show about his life just waiting for the curtain call. Rock and roll was built by artists who had a native homegrown talent. Dion and the Belmonts, they led the pack. You play I Wonder Why.
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0: That's Del Vikings, my friend, Del Vikings. By the way, there's a little bit of rock and roll mythology behind that one. On the bells. You know who was playing those bells? Supposedly Neil Sedaka. Neil Sedaka was on those bells. I don't think I made that one up. Oh, you never know. But I'm pretty sure that was Neil. 800-848-9222. Let's go to our telephones right now. In Florida, my cousin Helen is standing by. Hi, Helen. It's Cousin Brucey. Welcome.
1: Hi. Hi, Cousin Brucey. Thank you for taking my call today.
0: My pleasure. Where are you in Florida, Helen? Where are you?
1: I am in Stuart, Florida, like 45 minutes from West Palm and 2 hours from Orlando.
0: Lovely. Lovely. Okay. You went. By the way, tell everybody all over the world how the weather is in your Floridian area.
1: It's my type of weather. It's still in the 90s, and I love it.
0: I know. I know. I'm jealous sometimes. Sometimes. All right. What am I doing for you tonight, Helen?
1: I would love to play the song My Hometown and dedicate it to my sister and my best friends, Eileen and Maureen. And I know you're really good friends with Maureen from Texas.
0: Oh, yeah. Maureen from... Oh, yeah. That's at Texas, my Texas lady. Yeah, she's good.
1: Yeah.
0: I love her.
1: So we're all going to her hometown to have our twin get-together this year.
0: Wonderful.
1: Last year we did it by me, so we're going to Texas.
0: Oh, good for you. Well, you will have a good bunch of people opening with their arms to you with great hospitality. Now, we're talking about Paul Anka, and do you remember how that song went? It's really cute. It's
1: a nice song. No, I don't sing.
0: Well, neither do I, but so what? I took a little trip to my hometown.
1: My hometown.
0: That's it.
1: Yes,

0: That's Polanco, my friends. Yep, my hometown. Excellent. Well, I love that. It's that kind of fun thing. You're listening to Cousin Busey. Here's a song of Paul Clifford, our cousin Paul out in Colorado, right? Bruce, would you please play Never Been to Spain by Three Dog Night? And I want to wish Allison Hecht, Kimberly Ramsey, a happy birthday tomorrow, and to everybody listening. Thank you, Paul.
1: Well, I've never been to Spain.

I've never been to Spain, but I've been to Bensonhurst in Arizona. 800-848-9222. Ladies and gentlemen, your cousin Brucey. 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
3: And at number two, this shows you, cousins, how eclectic the music was back in 1962. Nat King Cole, Ramblin' Rose, at number two. And the number one song, cousins, those boys from New Jersey continue their climb. Cousins, this is Sherry, another great hit from the season.
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0: All right, my friends, Uncle Ruff here. I'm just going to tell you something interesting. You know, with this, I call him Shouts, Cousin Brucey. The second to the last voice is my father. Now, this is kind of interesting. I lost my dad several years ago, and every once in a while when I pay attention and really listen because if I'm not busy, I hear my dad talking to me. Is that wild? Isn't that beautiful? Wow. Wow. I just went, wow. Thank you. 800-848-9222. So, let me tell you now, very gently take that out. We have, every once in a while, a lot of you write to me saying, gee, can we hear this again, or can you have this particular star, celebrity on again real soon? And we get a lot of mail about Petula Clark. Now, Petula Clark, I believe, is recuperating. She's resting very well. I love Petula Clark. I think she's one of my very favorite performers in the world. She is sweet, intelligent, and so talented, right? So around, how am I going to guess? Around January, beginning of January, we had her on, right? And she's put out a new book. She came out with a new book. So I want to play that for you again, and I want you to listen to this. Then, of course, we'll play a medley of the great sounds of Petula Clark. All right, so a little while ago, I was talking to her, and she was ready to come out with her, I guess, memoirs. And here's Petula. So, first of all, my friend Petula, well, I don't know if I should call you Petula or Sally reading your book today. I'm not too sure. What do your good friends call you? What do you want to be called? I don't want to get it anymore.
1: My father made up the name Petula. You know, sounds a bit phony to me, but my name on my birth certificate is Sally, and I rather like it. And there are one or two people I know who find it amusing to call me Sally. And I almost was going to call the book Sally. And then the publisher said, maybe not. So I remember the remark that John Lennon made when he said, is that you, Petula? And so that's what it's called now.
0: Yeah, I want to talk about that. That fascinated me. That story fascinated me. Well, if you don't mind, I'm so used to calling you Petula. I have to call you Petula because otherwise I'd be confused.
1: Don't call me Pet.
0: I read that in your book. Let me tell you, I learned a lot about you, a lot that I didn't know. Right? Well, obviously, it's a very personal book. Now, Petula, the first thing that I'm getting out of this book, besides, by the way, the photographs are worth the price alone. Wow.
1: They're good, aren't they? I really took time to find them. And there are some that I hadn't seen for a long time. Yes, I agree with you. The photographs are good.
0: They are beautiful. So why at this time? Now, I know we've talked about this in the past, and we said to you, did you keep a journal? And of course you do. And write a book. And you said you're not ready. So what? Why is this book coming? The book is called Is That Petula, by the way, an autobiography. And it's a wonderful book, which we're going to talk about in a few moments. Why now?
1: Well, everybody's got a book in them. You know, everybody's got something interesting to say. But I had been asked many times to write a book in different countries, you know. In France, they say, Kenji, you should write about your life. And it never interested me at all. And then my husband, who maybe you didn't know this, but he passed away last year.
0: Yes.
1: And he very much wanted me to write it. And so I think I wrote it for him. And it wasn't easy. I'm not the kind of person who looks back all the time, you know. I don't sit around saying, oh, those were the days, you know. But having to write it meant that I did have to look back. And some of it was even quite enjoyable. So it was an interesting experience for me.
0: But what I love that you did, and you say this in the book, I've found that several times, that life has been wonderful, but there are some bad roads ahead once in a while. And it's not all just mushy, pushy, you know. If you talk about some things that happened that, were kind of rough. Put in a little crease in the road. What I love about this book called Is That You, Petula, which I'm going to ask you about in a minute, is that when I'm reading this book, I'm hearing your voice. I'm reading this thing, and that's kind of unusual. When I read books, a lot of autobiographies, which I get, I don't hear the person's voice. Why am I hearing Petula Clark's voice? That's a little scary.
1: Well,
0: is that
1: I
0: included?
1: Sort of insisted that it should really sound like me. And, you know, I have sometimes a rather weird way of talking, and that's me, you know. And the guy who was helping me with it, he's an Englishman, and he didn't know that much about me. I mean, he knew some stuff, but a lot of stuff he didn't know, and he didn't know about America, and he didn't know stuff about me personally. And so I really had some long, long conversations with him, which he recorded. And little by little, he started to get my voice. And I think you're right. It does sound like me.
0: It really does. So you're happy with the result of this book?
1: Well, you know, it's very difficult for me to judge, Brucey, you know. I mean,
0: I know.
1: You know, it's me, it's my life. And I say at the end of the book, and you haven't got to the end of it yet.
0: No, not yet, not yet. Don't tell me. Don't spoil it.
1: No. And it's just that I say I probably left out as much as I put into the book. You know, let's face it, there are certain stories that you don't want to tell because they involve other people and you don't want them to be upset by it. So the stuff that I didn't put in, but I put a lot of personal stuff in it too.
0: Yes, you did. And we get to know you. We get to know Petula Clark like we've never known her before. I mean, yeah, we know Petula Clark, Downtown, and Color My World, and we know, you know, certain things about your marriage and, you know, things that hit the press. But in this book, we have a lot of, personal stuff. And as I said, the photographs are worth the price of the book alone. Really wonderful. It's published by, what, Penguin? Is that what? Let me look. Yep. Memoir Penguin Company UK. So I don't know who does it in the U.S. FSC. Anyway, and you can get it, you go on Amazon. Is that you, Petula? That's a, when I first saw that in the press release before I got the book, I didn't read the anecdote. That's a strange name for a book, isn't it? Tell us about that.
1: Have you read the anecdote yet?
0: Yes, I have. I know what it is. I'm just teasing you and the audience, that's all.
1: Yeah, and it takes rather a long time to tell the story.
0: Yeah.
1: But it's a John Lennon quote. And he saw me standing in the doorway, and he looked up with his little glasses, and he peered at me, and he said, "Is that you, Petula?" So I thought it was rather cute.
0: Good. Well, it was very cute. But now, you went over their house. You were very, as far as I know, in this book, you were pretty upset. You had a performance, I think it was in Quebec. And
1: Montreal.
0: All right. Well, I was geographically a few miles off, and there was a difference between doing the show in French, Canadian French, and English. And you made a decision, and you were pretty upset by it. I'm not going to blow the story. And then you got out in the rain. But what made you go to John Lennon? That's what I don't understand. Why did you go
1: over
0: there?
1: Well, he just happened to be in town, and I didn't know John Lennon at all. And I was very upset by what was happening, because, you know, when I don't want to tell the whole story, but I think I need to tell your listeners that when I first went to Montreal, I was living in France. You know, I married a Frenchman, and I had a lot of hit records in French. And so when I was booked into Montreal the first time, I was booked in as a French singer. And so, you know, I did one-woman show in French, and it was very successful. And then, I guess a few years later, not long afterwards, Downtown happened, and then all the other hits happened in English, and they were hits all over the world, including Canada. And so when they asked me to go back to Montreal, I thought, oh, great, I can do a bilingual show. I can do songs in French and songs in English. But that's when the problem started, because the English-speaking people didn't want me to sing in French, and the French speakers didn't want me to sing in English. And it was like open war in the theater. That's what this story is all about.
0: Yeah, and it's quite a story, too. Now, you're telling me you never met John Lennon before? Did I understand that correctly?
1: No, I never met him.
0: So how did you get...
1: No, I'd met Paul and the others, but never met John.
0: So
1: and
0: how did
1: I
0: you...
1: always liked him, and he was doing a bed-in. I don't know if any of your listeners will remember that.
0: Oh, yeah, well, who doesn't...
1: Bed-in for peace.
0: A bed-in, that's right.
1: Yoko. Mm-hmm. And, you know, there was a lot of publicity around it, so I knew he was in Montreal. And I thought, well, why don't I go and speak to somebody who doesn't know any, you know, somebody I don't know, and explain it, and he might give me some good advice. And the advice is in that book.
0: Mm-hmm. Wonderful. Well, I took a lot of nerve doing that, just knocking on the door of the bed-in, and you don't even know the guy. Well, yeah, but I guess that's the way, but we both know John Lennon, or knew John Lennon, unfortunately, have to put that in the past tense.
1: Yeah.
0: And he was quite a human being. He was... very, very special.
1: Yes.
0: Well, I love that story, and I know the readers and the listeners are going to love it, too. Do you have a favorite chapter in the book? There's some very strange chapter titles, by the way.
1: That's an interesting question.
0: Do you have a favorite?
1: Favorite chapter? Well, I'd be honest with you, probably that one of the happiest moments I had in my career and in my life was when I was making Finian's Rainbow, the movie, with Fred Astaire. It was probably the most enjoyable time I felt. I was working with some of the great people. I was working a lot with Quincy. You know, I was driving my car to the studio every day. I used to love to drive fast. Still do. I used to drive to the studio with the, you know, open car and music blasting away. I was listening to American music, incidentally, American 60s music, which was great. I used to listen to the Beach Boys and the Mamas and the Papas and all that. And I just felt I was in the right place at the right time in my life.
0: Mm, beautiful. That's nice. And you were. And what a great film. Did Fred Astaire, did he ever give you any... comments? Did he give you any advice or anything? Because now you were dancing with this man. That has to be a highlight of your life, which you just said it was. Do you remember anything he told you?
1: I did a sort of hop, skip, and a jump. It wasn't exactly a Ginger Rogers performance, but he was, well, Fred was a perfectionist, and he didn't like mediocre at all. And so he used to drive himself. He wasn't a young man when he made this movie. And he used to rehearse all the time. But we had a wonderful day together with Francis Coppola, who was directing the movie, just the three of us. We went off into the country to shoot some footage for the opening of the movie. And we laughed and we sang. I used to love Fred's voice. I thought he was a pretty good singer, actually. And he wanted me to sing, so we would sing together, and then Francis would join in. Francis was an Italian, so he liked to sing. So somebody should have recorded all that. It would have been interesting. They were wonderful moments, and Fred didn't give me advice. No, he was just happy to... Well, I think he kind of liked me, and I adored him. And we both adored Francis, although he was a bit off the wall at the time. But, you know, he was the new boy on the block. Mm-hmm. And of course, he had his assistant with him, who was George Lucas. So it was quite a merry band of people.
0: And if great experience. Well, I love this book. I look forward to continuing if I ever get past the photographs, which are profuse. Oh, wonderful, wonderful. Petula, this picture of you as a child, and we just look at you growing up to this beautiful woman you are today. Listen, you are so talented and so sweet and so nice, and I cherish the idea that we are friends, and I really love talking to you, and I wish you the very, very best. You know, we had our producer Elias put together a medley of Petula Clark. And if you don't mind, I would like to play. I put together this medley. It should be called an album, because where do you start and where do you stop? So we're going to play that. With your permission? Yeah. So the book is That You, Petula? Quote from John Lennon. I love that story. Where do you read that story, cousins? You're going to love it.
1: Petula Clark. I want to tell you, Brucie, it is such a pleasure to be talking to you again.
0: Well, I look forward to our meetings all the time, and I will always cherish the day that I danced with you at the PNC Theater in New Jersey when we did a show.
1: Oh, right. Yeah.
0: I have that photograph, and I don't quite look like Fred Astaire, but it's, you know, reasonable. I'm wearing shoes anyhow.
1: Vive la différence.
0: Thank you. Petula, thank you so much. We're going to play my Petula album right now. And the best to you. Happy holidays. And long may you wave, my sweet.
1: Well, take care of yourself.
0: Thank you, you too. And we'll talk very soon. Thank you, hon. Thank you. Oh, wow. That knocks the breath out of me. Just the idea of knowing her. And you heard, that is the sweetest, most intelligent performer, and she's so good. She's so good. So how do you pick music from Petula Clark? Huh? We pick it this way.

0: What do you say, right? I'm probably saying more like I am. More. Let's hear more, Brucey. Is that amazing? She is so delightful, and we wish her the very, very best. Check out that book. I'm your cousin, Brucey. Back in moments with Roy.
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0: Hi, everybody. Cousin Brucey here. Peter Noon, Herman of Herman's Hermits, was born in Davy Home, Lancashire, England.
5: I'm Henry the Eighth, I am. Henry the Eighth, I am, I am.
0: Was born to a very musical family, by the way. And Peter was born destined for stardom. He became the front man of the Hermits because he was only 15 years old. They sold more than 70 million records up to date, including 14 gold singles and many, many albums. Peter also enjoyed a very successful career in acting. By the way, he played a character called Frederick in The Pirates of Penzance by Gilbert and Sullivan. Peter Noon.
5: So
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Oh, he goes up those octaves. That gets me wild. 800-848-9222. Hi, everybody. If you're new to me, my name is Cousin Breezy, and we're going to become good friends. We do this every Saturday. We have my cousin Vinny goes on the air. A lot of energy and a lot of fun. And then he hands me the baton after that hour, and we go on for 4 hours into Joe Piscopo. So it's a good night here on Music Radio, and I hope that everybody's enjoying it. We're going to do a little Motown. That's what I think we're going to have, a little Motown right now. Smokey Robinson, and he sang with the Miracles at one time. I mean, you can imagine all the stuff he has as a solo, but he did the Miracles, and boy, the Miracles, very special. They complemented each other so great. And the song by him, Tears of a Clown, right? Tears of a Clown is absolutely terrific. So you're listening to Cousin Breezy, and we're going Motown right now. Here on the Cuz Show, stand by.

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0: Remember then? That's Larry Chance singing with the Earls, everybody. Miss him. Another real nice, nice man. Very talented guy, too. But fortunately, we have this great library. So we'll always have these artists that we love so much. All you have to do is remind me and ask for me. Ask me to play some of them, will you? And here's that address. Write to me at CousinBrucey@redapplemusic.com, and we'll take good care of you. Let's go to Bob in Little Falls, New Jersey. That's a nice town, by the way. Hiya, Bob. Welcome.
1: Hi, cuz. How are you doing?
0: Pretty good. You got some nice restaurants in Little Falls. We have friends out there, Bob and Sue Lawley, so we get out there every once in a while. And you have some wonderful, wonderful places to dine.
1: Yeah, that's for sure. There's really nice ones here.
0: Yeah, it's a nice town. What can I play for you tonight, Bob?
1: I'd like to dedicate Next Door to an Angel by Neil Sedaka for my wife, Valerie.
0: Mm-hmm.
1: There's a story behind that.
0: Let's hear.
1: When I was growing up, I lived two houses away from this girl. I dated her, and now we're celebrating our 53rd wedding anniversary.
0: So there you go. It was true, living next door to an angel, and you experienced that yourself. Well, congratulations. Mm-hmm. Good. I'm so glad. Thank you for the story, Grez.
1: Okay.

Neil Sedaka, everybody. Neil Sedaka. Boy, he belongs in the Rock and Roll Hall of Fame in Cleveland. And I wish these guys would get off their duffs, their backsides, and consider him as one of the great pioneers of rock and roll. Certainly, we lost him not so long ago, but I didn't care about that. I do care about that, but I care about he should be enshrined in the Rock and Roll Hall of Fame. And I really mean that, guys in Cleveland. 800-848-9222. 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

0: tell you this, my friends. I love you more today than I did yesterday, and I'll love you more tomorrow and not the day after. Watch out. Forget it. All right, you listen to Cousin Breezy. Want to give me that E open? Can you do that?
1: Yeah. And now, a Cousin Breezy request.
2: Now!
0: Yes, very good. Thank you very much there, my cousin. Thank you. All right, now, this is Good Evening, Cousin Jody. This is from John Alonis. Hope all is well. It is. Everything's fine. Can you please play my favorite song, which you always play for me and my wife, Jeanette, Deep in My Heart by The Shells. Good song. Sending it out to you and Jody and all of our date night friends. Best from John Alonis and his wife in Bartonsville, Pennsylvania.

Yeah, that pretty? Oh, this is, well, this is nice. Nice music tonight. Good, good feeling. Here's a note here, a dedication from our cousin Frankie, who listens to us in Tokyo all the time. Hiya, Frankie. It's now in Tokyo. It's Sunday morning, by the way. A little different. And he says, good morning, Brucey. Greetings from Tokyo. See? Looking forward to the show tonight, or this morning. I got to correct that. See, instead, radio is very different today. Hope everything is going well on your side. It is going fabulous. When you have time, Bruce, can you please kindly play any song from Chicago? Thanking you in advance. Have a great Saturday night or Sunday morning for me. And kind regards, Cousin Frankie from Tokyo. Frankie, my pleasure.

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2: 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And in 1960, Sam Cooke hit the charts again. This is Chain Gang.
1: Don't you know? That's the sound of the men working on the chain gang.
2: Well, my friends, we all listened to Elvis and sang along to this chart topper. It's Now or Never. Sing along, cousins.
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0: Donnie and Phil Everly, everybody. You listen to Cousin BC, and Jody and I are so happy to play host to you every Saturday. We do this from 6 o'clock until 10. And then Joe, Big Joe, comes on, Joe Piscopo, and Joe will entertain you really nicely. 800-848-9222. Let's go to Cousin Steve. He's somewhere in New York State. Hiya, Steve. Welcome.
1: Hi, Cousin Brucey. It's so nice to speak with you. I hope you and Jody are doing well.
0: We are doing well. And how about you and your family? Everybody good? Everybody healthy and happy?
1: Well, I'm the only one who's left. I'm happy, but all my family is gone.
0: Oh, I'm so sorry.
1: So sorry. I grew up in Riverdale, New York.
0: Uh-huh.
1: And so now I live up in Highland, New York, and I love it.
0: Mm.
1: It's really, really nice up here. And the highlight of my week is Saturday night when I get to listen to you, where it's a nice show and nobody argues and nobody fights.
0: No, it's not what we do. You know, I say that usually at the top of the show, the beginning, that politics, and we leave that out. We leave that for the other guys, our morning guys and the afternoon guys, and Walter, and you know, and they do that. That's their thing. My thing is I want you to relax and have a good time. And just think about, take that deep breath, right? That's good. Rick just reminded me that. Take a deep breath anytime. By the way, everybody listening, anytime you get a little anxiety, for you too, Steve, you get a little heavy.
1: Yeah.
0: You know, something. You know, with the world going on today, it's like crazy. So what you do, and this is, I do, and I swear this works. Take a deep breath. Hold it in. And let it out. And then do it a couple times. And I'm telling you, you're going to feel much, much better. Steve, what am I going to play? It works. It works. Steve, what can I
1: play tonight? Save It For Me, which I wanted to dedicate to Allison and Lindsay in Kingston, New York, who helped change my life. And they are two both wonderful, wonderful, wonderful ladies. They are the greatest thing since the stars in the sky.
0: Oh, that is very nice. Now, Steve, I'm going to play your song. Meanwhile, take that deep breath and relax.

Yes, sir. Nice, huh? By the Four Seasons, that's Frankie and the boys. We hope Frankie's feeling good. 800-848-9222. Remember the Love Hour, half hour, be coming up towards the end of the show before I hand the baton over to Joe Piscopo. All right, you're listening to Cousin Brucey, everybody. And by the way, I'll let you know, Pat Boone was supposed to be on a couple weeks ago. Something happened. Something went wrong. And we have him rescheduled for next Saturday. So you'll hear Pat on next Saturday, and I think you'll enjoy that very, very much. Cousins, the excellence. This is You Baby, You.

0: Tony's cousins. Good group. Good doo-wop group. What would you like to hear? You want to hear some doo-wop? You want some pop? Whatever it'll be, you just let me know, 800-848-9222. I'm your cousin, Brucey.
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4: Ronnie Spector was one of the defining voices and personalities of the 60s. 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

0: Ronnie was born in New York City and rose to fame, topping the charts with "It's Like Me, My Baby," "Baby, I Love You," and "We Love This One," "Walking in the Rain." Ronnie Spector and the Ronettes developed this polished harmony. They sold millions of records. Cousins, Ronnie Spector.
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0: Cousin Brucey.
1: And I welcome everybody back. And listen, every Saturday, it's our party, cousins. A soiree. That's a nice word, right? This is the house Jack built.